0: Currently, it's 79 degrees.
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1: There can never be another.
2: Never.
1: There can never be another.
2: I have goosebumps thinking about him right now.
3: Hey, Ev, you want to go get a drink?
2: With you or Mike?
3: Mike.
2: Yeah. Oh, God.
3: Imagine him saying that to you.
2: I don't know how to. I'm going to try my best. You have to help me, Cece, because we grew up at the same time. We grew up in the.
1: The Light Mike was a Gatorade commercial?
2: Yeah, correct.
1: I'm just trying to remember what it was. Yeah.
3: He has this song, Space Jam, Sirius, the Bulls intro. Iconic songs even surrounding Michael Jordan. Everything about him is iconic.
2: There was just a feeling you got watching him of invincibility, and like you were watching someone that is not even from the same planet as you. I don't know how to fully describe the greatness of this man on a basketball court and the feeling that you as a consumer and a fan would get of, I don't know what's about to happen, but somehow he's going to figure it all out.
4: And then he went to the Wizards.
2: Okay, Pat, we're in a moment here.
3: I've only felt that about one other athlete in my lifetime. Albert Pujols. Every time he stepped in the box, it didn't matter what the situation was, I felt like magic would happen.
1: But see, the difference is that he played for your team.
3: Yes.
1: I'm a Lakers fan, and I loved watching Michael Jordan. I loved it. Loved it. I mean, like there was no better watch back then than watching Michael Jordan in the 90s with the Bulls.
3: Have you guys ever come across a Jordan hater?
2: Yeah, many. Knicks fans.
1: Yeah.
2: Knicks fans hated him.
1: Pacers I think Knicks fans acknowledge how good he is. They still just hate him, but they acknowledge that he's the greatest basketball player of all time.
5: Have you met Pistons fans who grew up in that time? They can't stand him.
2: Yeah, they can't stand him.
3: Yeah.
2: But I think the majority of fans have that grew up in that time default to the feeling that we have because it's not even about watching, like doing the compare and contrast. Oh, Michael did this, LeBron did that. You have to experience the feeling of watching this man and the level, and I always say the invincibility of Michael Jordan.
3: He also benefited from playing in an era where he was not oversaturated. Think about athletes today. They have podcasts. They're tweeting. Hold on.
1: Because inside the NBA.
3: No, I know. But hold on. I just think that it protects the mystery that allows us to have the reverence for him. We didn't know every single thing about him. We didn't know every thought he had. There was a shroud of mystery around him that I think elevates the legacy.
2: Sure. It's not the same as today. That's it. I think inside stuff you're thinking of, right?
1: Inside stuff. Yeah. What I mean?
2: No, but I'm saying that.
1: Rashad. Yeah.
2: Yeah.
1: Saturday mornings. It was awesome.
2: Correct. I totally agree. And there was Michael Jordan's playground, which probably a lot of people don't know what it is. It's a video that he put, a TV movie, whatever it was. There was so many different things with him. He was in every single commercial. But even if there was social media, people would cover him in that way. I don't know that he would participate in it. He would be covered, but he would not be voicing opinion. Like, the way he is.
3: You don't think that he would fall prey to that, being an athlete in this environment?
2: No, I don't.
5: Yeah, but we would look at him completely different for everything that he was doing. Like, the extracurricular activities. He wouldn't be a great role model. Like, he's hanging out, smoking cigars, drinking, gambling, like, while he's playing.
1: But we knew that in the arena with a cigar.
5: We know that now. Like, we didn't know that as you're, like, growing up. So as a parent, you're going to be like, this is the guy I want you to model yourself.
2: I think we
5: got to
2: be careful with this. First of all, let's not accuse anything that we don't know. What you just said, we do know, right? What I'm saying is, there are a lot of people that have done a lot worse than Michael Jordan having a drink or a cigar or gambling till 3 a.m. at a casino, right? He's not committing crimes. Like, let's be careful on that part of it. What we're talking about, though, is not even the coverage of him. I'm just saying 48 minutes of basketball, 4 quarters of football, whatever you want to look at, 9 innings of baseball, 3 periods of hockey, watching an athlete perform at the level that we watched him perform at, I personally have never had a feeling like that. The closest, I guess, would be Brady 28-3 of how did he do that. But that was a singular moment. I felt like that a lot with Brady, but not to the level that I felt with Michael. Michael was on a level that – and maybe it's because we were kids. you know, maybe if it, maybe if Michael came around now, forget Twitter and Instagram, like if just.
1: So the question is, does Patrick Costello feel the same way about LeBron James?
4: I did as a kid when I was growing up, for sure. I had a LeBron jersey when he first came into the league and was playing for the Cavs and stuff.
2: But invincibility, you thought, with LeBron?
4: I was like, this is the greatest basketball player I've ever
2: seen. Which is totally understandable.
1: It's probably generational.
2: But I keep using the word, and you use the word, invincibility. I don't think that can be applied to LeBron. I think that could be applied to Tiger when he started. When Tiger started, 97 Masters, that quickly, that young to do that much, I think the invincibility would be more Tiger, more Serena when she came on the scene initially. And that, like, wait, is she better than Venus? Is that even, because Venus was unreal. Venus is very much underrated because of how great Serena is. So I think the word invincibility is different to me.
1: So does it correspond to the brevity of moments of failure in their careers? So, like, Michael Jordan didn't get to the finals every single year. Michael Jordan didn't start out his career having success in the postseason. I think the first three postseasons, he ended up coming up short of getting to the second round. So, like, but it was such a brief period of time. And when they got to the height of the sport, there was this sustained excellence. We saw it with Tom Brady. So I guess what you're bringing up is, when it comes to the LeBron of it all, yeah, there are moments of greatness where he's undoubtedly the best basketball player on the planet, but it didn't necessarily correlate to, you know, winning a title every single year, or you feeling like he was going to win the title every single year.
2: Correct. So the people that would be pro LeBron, and this is not at all meant to be a Michael versus LeBron thing. I don't think anybody has any interest in doing that.
3: No.
2: The people that would be pro LeBron would say, so you're penalizing LeBron for getting there. And I don't think it's that.
1: No.
2: I think we are saying that the invincibility, again, reiterating
1: we
2: that
1: knew
2: word,
1: LeBron was going to get to the final. There was about a half decade stretch where we knew the NBA finals was going to be the Golden State Warriors versus the Cavs. And we all defaulted to, the Warriors going to win that.
2: So LeBron will get there every year, but not win it every year. If you get Michael there, he's going to win it.
1: That's it. And it's not going seven games.
2: No. If you get him there and he's there, he's going to win.
1: It's like Tiger Woods on Sunday. If he's within striking distance of the lead, you expected with the red shirt on, he's going to win it.
2: Third set, Wimbledon. It's 3-3. It's Serena playing. Who's winning? Serena. You're just going to assume she'll find a way. That's Joker now, too. Djokovic,
1: yes,
2: in his prime.
1: Djokovic, yeah.
2: And I'm a Federer person over Joker / Nadal, but what Joker had in his prime has been the, I'm going to figure it out. I'm going to find it. Now, he's lost, but I'll find a way.
3: Now, this is obviously coming off of him just losing the finals, but do you think we'll get there with Wemby?
2: No, it's hard to say that because we've never seen him win.
3: But he gets to the finals in his second season. Every single game that the Knicks won, the Spurs were up by double digits. We were, at least I was.
1: This is his third season, right? Wemby?
2: Yeah, I believe it's
3: third. Okay, third. Excuse me, I misspoke. But early in his career.
2: Yeah, because Castle Harper were the rookies after.
3: Yes, okay. So third season, he gets, at 22 years old, he's in the NBA
1: Finals.
3: Yeah,
1: very young, yeah.
3: That could be a huge catalyst in his career for him.
1: Yeah, I mean, if Wemby wins it this upcoming season, then he's going to be in that conversation, right?
3: Once he gets one, I think we're going to default to
2: him. I think there's a better modern-day example of, if you get him there, they'll find a way, and he'll win, is Ohtani. Because think about how down and out they were last year.
3: That team is so stacked, though.
2: Oh, I understand, but he's the best player.
4: And he was horrible in the postseason. What are we talking about?
2: He was not horrible in the postseason.
4: Yes, he was. He had one good game.
2: That Friday night game against
4: the
2: Brewers.
4: The one good game.
2: One of the great games ever played in the history of the sport.
4: Look at his numbers the rest of the time. He was horrible. And the last two World Series, he was horrible.
2: Boy, he's so anti-Ohtani.
4: I'm not anti-Ohtani, but
2: you're anti-Ohtani.
4: Saying Ohtani is the reason they won, that's just not true.
2: I disagree. I think he's
4: How can you disagree? He was bad.
2: Was he bad? Or was he bad for him?
4: He was bad for anyone.
2: He was bad for anyone as he was pitching and hitting.
4: That was one game, Evan. That one single game aside, he was bad.
2: Give me the numbers on that game, please, if you could. What?
3: He didn't win MVP. Back-to-back Dodgers World Series champions, Ohtani was not the MVP. Yeah. I don't know if we would exist in a world where if the Spurs win, Wemby is not the MVP.
2: Oh, I think we could.
3: I don't.
1: You think we exist in a world where somebody else is going to win MVP for the Chicago Bulls with Michael Jordan at his peak?
2: Not Michael. She said Wemby.
1: But that's the conversation. That's
2: I think Dylan Harper could win an MVP.
1: Okay, we're talking about the Michael Jordan, Tiger Woods, rarefied air situation. Like,
3: Ohtani is the best baseball player I will ever see in my lifetime.
1: Serena,
3: but they've won two World Series, and he was not the MVP.
1: Yeah,
2: okay, Freeman Ohtani's a bad example. Yamamoto All right, fine. Ohtani's a bad example. All right, great. But there's no example of Michael. Tom Brady's lost. LeBron's lost. You can't say these guys are invincible. Brady is the closest thing to it. Yes, so Michael gets a benefit by, quote-unquote, only making it six times.
1: But, man,
2: I'm serious. Like, I understand the
3: question. Only making it six times.
1: He only made it six times, but it was six times in eight seasons.
2: But, and he also,
3: they won all of them.
1: And they didn't go to a game seven. We're going to wrap this thing up in six at most.
3: Let's start vacation early. Wow.
2: LeBron has so many positive superlatives. Like, we could spend the rest of the show just listing off positive superlatives for LeBron James. Invincible is not one I
1: sure, use. But if he does go to Philly and he wins a title over the next 2 years, it becomes hard to ignore that LeBron James, no matter where he went in the NBA, won a championship and was at worst a top three player on said team.
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1: Channel 80 is back. Steve Sarkisian, the Texas Longhorns head football coach, is here on the program. So, what's the first order of business for you right now? August hits, then what? What do we have here?
2: Well, what we did, you know, so we finished up with the players today, and then they're going to get 4 days off. So they'll be off, you know, Friday, Saturday, Sunday, Monday. They'll report back Tuesday, and Tuesday, I always say, is like the longest day of the year. That's check into the dorms. That's all the meetings that they don't want to sit in, you know, all the protocol meetings. And then we'll hit the grass on Wednesday for practice one. And, you know, I think inevitably at this stage, I think we've learned so much. You know, I think back to, you know, 20, 25 years ago, the whole double days and just grinding the guys out. But I think science has helped us in so much. And now the kind of ramp up stage of training camp, I think, is very important. And the NFL's taught us a lot of that. And it's this team growing together, you know, and it's developing the depth that's needed. You know, it's one thing to have high level quality players on the surface. But I think what we've learned in college football now, because of the length of the playoffs, because of us now expanding to 9 games in the SEC, you got to have the depth, you know, available to you at every position. Because one injury can't knock you off. You got to be able to find a way to navigate your way through a season and navigate your way through the playoffs. And so developing that depth, I think, is going to be huge for us, that continuity. And then having a balanced football team, a versatile football team, to where you're not one-sided. You got to play great offense, and that means you got to run it, you got to throw it, you got to do all the things. You got to play great defense, and because a game's going to require that, and games will require that, and you got to be good on special teams. And so I think it's all those things adding up throughout training camp to put ourselves in the best position to be successful, not only at the start of the season in September, but thinking throughout the season of October, November, December, and like for all of us, hopefully January.
1: Yeah, and talking about college football playoffs and schedules, and now, you know, regular season in conference for you is longer, and these are all changes that constantly happen in college football.
2: Yeah.
1: And before we get into that part of our conversation, I just want to know if 5 minutes in, I believe, to our chat right now, not that I'm looking for a compliment or anything, how long does it normally take for you to be interviewed in the words Arch Manning don't actually show up until now?
2: You know, I try to beat you to the punch. That's why I threw him in there, I think, in like the first or second sentence. Yeah, just throw a name, throw the name in there, and then because I know we're going to circle back to it at some point.
1: Yeah, oh no, we're going to hover. You know what I mean? Circle back is one way, but how's the kid?
2: He's doing great, man. Like I'm so proud of him.
1: Why?
2: Because, you know, anytime you have that name on the back of your jersey, that carries so much weight. You know, I mean, they're the first family of football. You know, when you think about Archie and the career he had, you think about Peyton and Eli and the gold jacket and the Super Bowl wins. And you think about just who they are as a family now with Cooper and what they've all done. And now here's this kid. And now he's got this name on the front of his jersey, too. And so he's carrying the weight of that. And I think going into last season, you know, he worked extremely hard to get himself prepared for the season. And he tried to get himself in the right mental space. But the expectations were just outlandish. And so many people built him up to be, you know, the greatest of all time, the first pick of the draft, the Heisman Trophy winner, that when we weren't very good at the start of the year as a team, and he wasn't at his best at the start of the year, it was almost like those same people that built him up wanted to tear him down because he let them down, because they all went on air and said all these things about him. It was almost like, well, he didn't live up to what they said he was supposed to be. But in reality, I think for himself, he learned a lot about himself. It was probably the first real adversity that he had faced in his life. And he found out about himself, and he got on the other side of it. He continued to work hard. He continued to be a great teammate. I thought he played really good football the second half of the season, most notably, you know, at the end. He had some great wins. And he came into this offseason looking to improve, you know, to improve fundamentally, to become a better leader, to really take the reins of this team as the quarterback, as the leader of the team. And the response from his teammates has been incredible. You know, in the midst of all that last year, I thought probably the brightest spot of it all was his teammates supporting him and his teammates finding out how tough Arch Manning really is, not only physically, but mentally. And that served as a great motivator for them to know that the guy they have in that huddle week in and week out has that mental and physical toughness, that ability to persevere, that grit that great teams have to have. And I think that really springboarded us into this season. And Arch has been a great leader. It shows this team has a different feel. And that's a credit to a lot of people. But I would be remiss if I didn't say that, you know, part of that, why this team feels different is because of Arch Manning.
1: Well, I mean, the name on his back and on the front hasn't changed from last year. So I'm just trying to see, like, are you suggesting that perhaps the fact that everybody's talking about this is a big quarterback class coming in next year's draft, that the expectations for him are have a less of a spotlight on it because we're talking about so many others? Is that where you're going with that?
2: No, I really don't think. I think what he learned, and it takes a minute, no offense to you or anybody else that has an opinion of him, I don't think he cares. I really don't think he cares about what somebody says about him, some being good, some being bad. There's people out there who still think he's going to be the first pick of the draft. There's still people out there who still think he's going to win the Heisman Trophy. But there's plenty of other people who think he may not be. And that's okay, too. I just don't think it moves the needle for him. And I think it takes that experience of wearing the weight of the name on his back and wearing the weight of the name on the front of his jersey to understand that he still has to put that jersey on every Saturday. And the opinions of others are really irrelevant to his preparation, to his work ethic, to his drive, to the type of leader he is in that locker room, to the way he plays.
1: So did that change from last year to this year? Is that what
2: I don't know necessarily if it changed. I just think that it was, we're all human. And as much as, you know, he can say I'm off social media and I don't listen to that stuff, I think you have to go through it to really understand what that feels like. Because I'll be frank, 99% of the people in his shoes at his age going through what he went through last year, I think could have destroyed him, could have melted him. And he didn't. I think he got stronger. I think he got better for it. But how do you know? You don't know until you go through it. And I think him going through it all and getting on the other side of it and becoming, like I said, the player that he became and the way he ended the season, and you look at his numbers were tremendous, to the type of leader he is, to the way that he represents our university, the way he represents his family. I think that you have to go through it. You don't know, because there's no manual for going through stuff like that. I mean, he was the most decorated college football player that had never played a game of all time. I mean, it was LeBron-ish, you know, to some degree.
1: Yeah.
2: But the beauty for Arch is his book's not completely written. There's a lot more chapters to go. But I think he'll always be able to remember that chapter that may have changed kind of his approach, his focus, his attention to detail, his work ethic, his willingness to support others when they're going through some tough times. I think that's where this is going to be helpful for him.
1: Steve Sarkisian, Texas football head coach here on the Rich Eisen Show. Let's get to the state of the union, if you will, of the college football world. I just came back from my alma mater. Talked to Kyle Whittingham, and he said it's inevitable that this world of college football is just going to get towards what he thinks to get everybody on the same page with rules and things of that nature that everybody plays by. It's going to require sort of creating a mini NFL, 40 to 60 teams on one side of the line, and others maybe trying to get into that. Others get relegated to that, maybe sort of like a Super League NFL model. Would you agree with that?
2: I would definitely not disagree. I don't know that. Surely the trajectory is telling us that that's kind of where we're headed. I do
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14: I'm Ed Bankin. The trades continue in baseball. The deadline now a day away. The Yankees acquired infielder Luis Garcia Jr. for the Nationals in exchange for four right-handed pitching prospects, while the Rays boosted their starting pitching staff, acquiring Freddie Peralta for the Mets in exchange for three minor leaguers. While there's still a buzz about the big trade last night with the Tigers sending Tarek Skubal to the Dodgers, ESPN's Courtney Cronin says the trade may not necessarily be good for baseball.
15: Here I am today. I was out last night. The first thing I see on my phone, and I'm like, night ruined because Tarek Skubal is going to the Dodgers. And I just hate it for baseball because this is the expected outcome of a team that's running laps around everybody else. And the way that they're spending is just unfair. I hate it.
14: Meanwhile, Skubal is scheduled to make his first start on Tuesday against the Cubs at Wrigley Field. His new teammates are trying to avoid a sweep at the hands of the Red Sox on ESPN Radio. They're in the top of the fourth inning, and Boston leads LA 5-3. Also today, the Mariners edged the

0: 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Who's in?
1: Are they in?
0: And who's out?
2: Where are they?
3: Out, out.
0: It's time to find out from the Freddie and Harry Selection Committee.
4: We're going to change the spelling of the word. We're talking about the best examples of thick things, not T-H-I-C-K, but T-H-I-C-C. Theoc.
3: Theoc.
4: Part of the selection committee brought to you by SoFi. Get your money right. If this part of this show has never gotten us in trouble before, that may be coming to a screeching halt on this Tuesday,
3: Theoc.
4: July 28th, 2026. So all four horsemen and poor Christine Lisi, our sports and anchor goddess, there's going to be more than a couple of ties, I can't guarantee you, involving the best examples of not thick, T-H-I-C-K, things, but thick, T-H-I-C-C,
3: thick.
4: Things. See, E-Dog has already got the spirit of things.
3: I'm already excited.
4: H-C has been excited since yesterday. Shannon Pinch trying to hold us excited, but I know he is. As far as I'm concerned, this is going to be worse than we feared. So let's kick it off with
0: number one.
4: H-D, your number one thick thing.
3: Freddie, I'm going to go with gravy. But see, there's not just one type of gravy. And recently, I've had multiple type of gravy. See, I've had that thick white gravy. I've had that thick brown gravy. I had that thick chicken gravy / I call it yellow gravy. I've had all three of those. Now, I've also, about 3 weeks ago, I had this thin, not so thick white gravy, and I didn't even want to eat it as it was on my chicken and white gravy, and I had some potato wedges and stuff like that for breakfast. I didn't even really want to eat it because the gravy wasn't thick enough. So whether it's white thick gravy, brown thick gravy, yellow thick gravy, the theme here is that gravy has to be thick. I'm talking about to a T, thicker than two Snickers. Because if it's not, it's going to probably taste watery. It's not going to be to your liking. So I'm going with that thick gravy. Now, anybody else, if you like gravy, thick, speak up and forever hold your peace.
4: E-Dog, speak up, but don't hold your peace. What's number one on your thick list?
5: I do like thick gravy. I'm not going to lie. Especially, Thanksgiving time with some turkey. But my number one here.
4: He likes thick gravy and he cannot lie.
6: Do you have a gravy preference?
3: Yeah, like, you like type of gravy? Brown, yellow?
5: I'm pretty exclusively brown gravy.
4: Okay.
3: Oh,
4: yeah. Just made
5: That's
4: Harry
5: like
4: happy
5: my
4: man.
5: Favorite. For sure. You can have like this the gravy with biscuits, you know.
4: Of course.
5: Usually white.
4: Get the biscuits in it, sure.
5: Look, there's something about that brown gravy. All right, I'm going to move on to my number one here on this list. This is inspired by this cheesecake that one Christine Lisi made today.
4: It's, man, yeah.
5: If you can watch it on ESPN Plus,
4: yes,
5: you can kind of see it there. The Lisi treats are always thick. Thicker than two Snickers.
3: The two Snickers, baby.
5: So my number one is going to be Lisi treats because they're always thick.
4: And tasty as well. Shannon Penn, we got Christine Lisi's treats from E-Dog at number one. Gravy from Harry Douglas at number one. What's number one on your list of thick things today in selection committee?
6: Yeah, I got to back up E-Dog on this one. It's the Christine Lisi treats, man. It doesn't matter what it could be, a thick cookie.
4: Absolutely.
6: Like, she be stuffing her cookies with cookies. Like, that's that's like 16 cookies.
3: Oh, that's extreme thick.
6: Oh, yeah. She stuffed her cookies. The cakes are thick.
5: Cookie dough, brownies.
6: Cookie dough,
4: yes,
6: the chocolate,
4: indeed.
6: Whatever you want, she got it.
3: But also the thickness of her treats don't scare you neither.
4: They shouldn't
5: Never.
4: Scare you.
6: Well,
4: they're welcoming.
6: Well, sometimes. Sometimes it's a little too much for me. So I got to pull back. I know my limits, all right?
3: Chicken!
6: I know my limits,
3: too much,
6: man.
3: For you. Too much for you, Shannon. Look, can't handle it.
6: Sometimes it's too much for me. I can't be having my toes tingling, man. Especially with them Lisi treats.
4: Come on.
6: Get my A1C all out of whack.
4: When she brings the treats out, don't be a chicken. Be a thick, thick, thicken when it comes to the treats. Go to the fire. Don't run away from

0: fire, Shannon Penn.
1: So, yeah, Lissy Treat, my number one.
0: Yeah, that's my number one, too. I'm sorry, HD. I was going to stop you on the gravy part of it, but I've known Lissy for a long time.
2: Said the same thing with you guys, but you know, I didn't get one of those treats the last time I was up there. I just thought I'd bring it up.
0: Well, get here earlier. Be here quick.
2: I was up there 3 days.
3: Be here. You have to work around her schedule.
0: Exactly. Be here quicker and thicker as far as that goes.
2: And I have a treat for her.
0: Okay.
2: Now, it's not going to be a thick treat.
0: Right.
2: But I do have a treat for her
0: okay.
2: the next time I do come up there.
0: And be here earlier and be here thicker and quicker to make sure you don't miss out. So the wonderful Christy Lisi, our sports and anchor goddess, the treat she brings in, and she doesn't even ask for any money. She just does out of the goodness of her heart, and we are entirely blessed and thankful.
2: That's how it works, Mommy.
0: Absolutely. That is number one on our list of thick things.
4: Number two.
0: E-Dog, what's number two on your list of not thick, but thick things in the selection committee?
3: All right, my number two here is going to be a burrito. I like a thick burrito. I want it to be stuffed fully to where it's rice and stuff are just falling out. Things are just falling out of it. You know what I mean?
0: Okay.
3: And basically, you have a nice little taco salad or burrito bowl.
2: You're stuffing it with everything, basically.
3: Everything.
0: Sure.
3: Give me everything in that burrito.
0: I like that. There you go.
3: Thick.
0: Just thickening your arteries, just waiting to happen with that thick burrito.
3: Yeah, and then all the stuff that falls out, it's like a little burrito bowl for dessert.
0: Right, there you go. Take it, just start scooping it up, and you're a happy boy, aren't you?
3: Yum, yum, yum, yum, yum.
0: Who's the lucky boy? Shannon Penn was number two in your list of thick things.
1: Well, I'm going back to back sweets here, but I got to go with I got to go with a thick milkshake.
0: Okay.
1: I want that milkshake that's so thick that you can't even suck it up through a straw.
0: Like White Castle, like the old White Castle milkshake.
1: They got to present you with a spoon with the milkshake because it's so thick.
0: Yeah.
1: But you're trying though, and you try, and then your straw starts to bend, and then your mouth and
2: your jaw start hurting.
1: Jaw start hurting absolutely.
2: Yeah. Yeah.
0: Your gums start bleeding.
1: Yeah, you're working on that thing. So absolutely,
0: almost give yourself a hernia.
1: I got a thick milkshake is my number two.
0: Okay, me, I'm going with gravy. I'm not going to leave you out there like this, HD. Although a thick milkshake, it's like the angels coming down from heaven making people weep. But I'm with you about the gravy. The thicker the better when it comes to gravy, HD. I got that at number two on my list.
2: Shannon, I love yours, but I have to go with the one I had on my as my number one. That milkshake, that thick milkshake was on my number two on my list. But I'm with Freddie. I'm going with that thick gravy because if it's thin, it's not for the win.
0: It's water.
2: If it's thick... Yeah, you know what it's talking about. We're going with gravy.
0: We were going down a dangerous turn there until we found the exit ramp. So gravy, brown, white, chicken, whatever, the thicker the better at number two.
4: Number three.
0: Shannon Penn, are you staying with milkshake at number three, or where are you going somewhere else with thick things, Shannon Penn?
1: No, I'm going to switch it up here. Number three, I'm going back to milkshake eventually, but not here.
0: Okay.
1: For my number three.
0: All right.
1: Because this is a sports show, so I got to shout out my big guys. I'm going with thick offensive linemen. I need my offensive linemen to be gargantuan. I need them to be big. I need them to be huge.
0: Yeah.
1: And they can't be like small guys. I need them to be muscular, big, that thick neck. You got to have a thick neck. You can't just be all here scrawny because you're out here battling against the best defensive tackles and the best pass rushers in the NFL. You got to protect the moneymaker, which is the quarterback. So for my number three, I'm going with a thick offensive lineman. Shout out to the interior lineman.
0: So you want beef trucks, not slim trucks.
1: Give me all the beef. I don't want a little bit. I don't want these skinny athletic dudes out here trying to block. Give me the big maulers. I want the big dudes.
0: As our buddy Andy Gresso always says, we love when big people achieve.
1: The bigger, the better, Freddie. Big offensive line. With the thick necks.
0: Once again, headed down dangerous alleys and following the sequence when it comes to thick things. With me, I love the offensive linemen. So, Shannon, I'm with you on that one because nothing against skinny linemen or modest linemen. Or medium linemen, give me the Caden Proctors of the world. Give me the Penei Sewells of the world. When a guy walks into a room and you can't see the other side of the room, if you're on the beach and you say, where's the ocean? When you're outside playing your kids, say, where did the sun go? Those guys, offensive linemen. So Shannon Penn, you got my kind of vote with them with offensive line.
1: We had Orlando Brown Jr. in studio
0: last
1: year.
0: Zeus was here.
1: That dude was huge.
0: My God.
1: He took up the entire studio. Yeah. Cool dude. Really, really friendly dude, by the way.
0: Yeah. Usually you hope so. You don't want those kind of big dudes with attitude and they come in mean. It just changes the temperature of your life as far as that goes. So, HD, we got two. for those thick offensive line for me and Shannon Penn. What's number three on your list?
2: All right, I think E-Dog would agree with me on this one. You guys like the thick offensive lineman. I don't like how you left out the defensive lineman.
0: Okay.
2: There's nothing wrong with a thick six. That's one of those big guys, whether it's offensive lineman, whether it's defensive lineman, scoring a touchdown. Thick six. Shout out to Mike Golick Jr. Make sure you check him out. Him and his father starting on August 3rd, 10 a.m. to 12 noon, Monday through Friday. It's going to be fantastic. That's the new lineup August 3rd. Make sure you check it out. Everybody on the lineup, not just the new ones, but every single show. But that thick six, shout out once again to Mike Golick Jr.
0: By the way, the Golicks, they're like Slim Thickens now. They've lost all that weight.
2: I know.
0: Between Mike Golick and Mike Golick Jr. It used to be that Golick was that big. Now you can put him and Golick Jr. together, and it was the size of their dad when he played the Philadelphia Eagles in the National Football League. He went from thick to slick involving Golick.
2: We're not talking about Rick. Jr. No. Now, we ain't talking about the patch over, y'all.
0: So we got defensive. Are we just saying linemen? Are we doing that for number three? D linemen, offensive linemen.
3: I haven't given my number three.
0: Okay,
3: yet.
0: What's your number three then?
3: Well, my number three, look, yeah, I want to give a shout out to the fullbacks, though. Let's give a shout out to some thick fullbacks, okay? Because nothing
0: no neck thick fullbacks,
3: Tony Richardson was very important to those Jets teams back in the day.
0: Tom
3: as
0: Rathman
3: a fullback.
0: In San Francisco.
3: A lot of great fullbacks. Let's not, you know, leave them out of this thick conversation. But
2: William Floyd.
3: There's nothing better than a big boy touchdown. Come on. Come on. So I'm going to go with the thick six.
0: So just are we talking about just big football players in general then at number three? Fullback, O-lineman, D-lineman?
2: It's like the thick six is just something different, right? Because you don't normally get to see these big guys scoring touchdowns. So when they do score these touchdowns, Freddie, there's a different level of excitement amongst them, their teammates, and everyone else that's watching these games.
0: So in other words, is that number three is the big people achieving category.
1: Yeah, thick six. Thick six.
0: Whether it's a lineman catching like an offensive touchdown or a defensive lineman getting a block. I mean, Jordan Davis had the best, you know, big people a moment achievement.
2: That's
0: last
2: a thick
0: year.
2: Six.
0: Just blocking the field goal, yes. And 380 pounds went that way when Jordan Davis winning that game for the Philadelphia Eagles. Okay, we got thick six. That's at number three. It's the Freddie Harris Selection Committee with me, Freddie Coleman, Harry Douglas, Shannon Penn, E-Duck, Eric Hanneman, and YOU together in Fix Six Harmony, because that's our Selection Committee topic du jour on ESPN Radio, the ESPN app, and ESPN Plus. Thick things, not T-H-I-C-K, T-H-I-C-C. Christine Lisi, our sports anchor goddess, when she brings those wonderful treats, one of those goodies, that's number one. Number two is gravy, the thicker the better, started by Harry Douglas. And number three, when you see a thick six in football, which means we're up to
4: number four.
0: I'm going to lead it with this one, thick slice of pizza, man. Give me a good thick slice of pizza. Now, I don't mind thin slices as a New York guy, but you give me that kind of like Pizzeria Uno, that kind of Chicago kind of style pizza, the thicker, the better when it comes to the crust, the cheese.
2: So how
0: everything.
2: Is it, Freddie, when you first bite into that thick pizza?
0: It's just complete thick goodness, man.
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1: This week has been Big Ten Media Days in Chicago, Illinois. That's where Ian is. Aaron Goldhammer is filling in for Ian tonight here on Amber and Ian. Ian has been in Chicago. He has been sitting down with all the coaches across the Big Ten. He's been talking to players. He's been getting us the goods. So earlier today at Big Ten Media Day, Ian was able to catch up with the new head coach of the Michigan Wolverines, Kyle Whittingham. Here's some of that conversation.
2: Michigan head coach Kyle Whittingham, it just sounds so weird, man. I've known you 25 years. What's it like for you?
3: It was a big adjustment, a big change, but I'll tell you what, the University of Michigan is a special place now. It's got the history, the tradition, the resources, the academics. It doesn't really want for anything. I mean, it's a place where it's the one of the standard bearers of college football.
2: I never dreamed that you leave the Wasatch Front.
3: Well,
2: so yeah, I know. I mean, so like again, it's
3: yeah, nothing lasts forever. Yeah.
2: What was it about continuing? Because you have the family, you have everything. You know, I know you love the Harley. I know you love skiing. I know you've hiking and fishing.
3: Yeah.
2: I know Ann Arbor's got some of that.
3: Yeah.
2: But that was home for you for the better part of 40 years.
3: You're right. You're right.
2: Fire away, man. Why?
3: The allure of winning a national championship and being able to compete for that every single year is something that I think every coach would jump at the opportunity of.
2: How much was the thought of missing the whistle?
3: Part of it. But and I feel like I really, at the time, felt like I had a lot of gas left in the tank. But we had done just about everything we could do at Utah. It was time for an opportunity for someone else to lead the program. And if the right team had not called, I wouldn't be coaching right now. But there was about 6 or 8 teams, and if I got the call, I was definitely going to be interested.
2: Michigan was obviously?
3: Top of that list.
2: Damn.
3: Top of that list.
2: All right, why?
3: Just ever since I was like 10 years old, I would watch Bo and Woody Hayes go at it. And then
2: your style of ball.
3: About 10 years later, 15 years, The Big Chill, the movie, that cemented my love of the
2: Kevin universe. Klein. I mean, yeah.
3: Great
2: I got
3: show.
2: It, man. Oh, the soundtrack
3: Great
2: is
3: show.
2: Amazing.
3: The soundtrack is all time.
2: I mean, just a banger. I mean, all the Motown. Yeah.
3: Yeah.
2: You got to be kidding me. The Big Chill was
3: part of it. That was part of the equation.
2: What a Michigan. Yeah. Can't make this stuff up, man. Kyle Whittingham, head coach of the Michigan Wolverines, joining us here on ESPN Radio. What do you have? Because your teams, man, you're built from the guts out. What do you have in this group coming in as a first-year head coach?
3: Well, I think we've got the makings of just that. We've got a physical front on both sides of the ball, which is our calling card in Utah. We've got a running back room that's as good as any in the country, and Jordan Marshall and Savion Hyder and Bryson Coonsdahl. And so it's a situation where Michigan football and what it has been and what it was in its heyday falls right in line with what we expect now.
2: You're so hey, folks, you hear him soft-spoken. He's an old linebacker in there. I mean, on game day, it's a whole different animal.
3: You can flip the switch.
2: Oh, hell yeah, I've seen it. Your quarterback, Bryce Underwood.
3: Uh-huh.
2: Had him last year, and I could not be more impressed with the person. The player can make the slam dunk home run play.
3: Mm-hmm.
2: It's the layup he has to work on. How much have you guys focused on making that little, the easy play for him?
3: Well, that's been the focus of Jason Beck's,
2: Heck of a coach, by the way.
3: Outstanding coach. And so that's been Jason's focus since we arrived on campus back in January.
2: You understand what I'm saying with that?
3: I do, yeah, because you're right. He can make a spectacular play, but we got to make the routine play over and over and over. And so part of that is going to be putting him in position to do what he does best, and that's what Jason's been obviously constructing all during the offseason is getting things set up schematically and, formationally and personnel-wise to help Bryce out and make things, make the game slow down for him.
2: Your first fall practice. What's the number one message you want the entire team to receive?
3: Well, we received that message in spring ball, so it'll be more of a reinforcement than a message.
2: And when that message was?
3: It's a complete, all-out effort, every snap, every play, every day. There's no days off. We don't walk on the field. We jog everywhere we go. Just the way we practice, the culture that we have is, the expectations will not be compromised. And they found that out in the weight room as well. Our strength team did a great job getting these guys much bigger and stronger over the last 7 months.
2: All right, the fun questions for my daughters. You ready?
3: Fun for your daughter.
2: Here we go.
3: Okay.
2: Now, I know first-year head coach here in the Big Ten, but he knows these guys, so here we go. Which Big Ten coach carries the most cash in their wallet?
3: That's a great question. I'm going to tell you probably Ryan Day.
2: Wow.
3: Most cash.
2: Kirk Ferentz was number one.
3: Was he?
2: You were number two. An older thing.
3: Two?
2: Yeah, yeah.
3: How could I be number two?
2: Well, cash is an is our generation, right? Yeah, I guess. I don't know.
3: Okay. Right.
2: I mean, we're wiser, not older. We're wiser.
3: Okay.
2: We're wiser.
3: So it's an old thing. I got you.
2: Stop it. Stop it. He could beat the ever-loving hell out of me. Which coach is most likely to run into a burning building to save someone?
3: Pat Fitzgerald. You guys, fearless and just a great individual.
2: You were up there as one of the tops. Which coach is
3: but
2: most
3: I wouldn't. I'd vote for Pat anyway.
2: So. Which coach is most likely to talk the way out of a speeding ticket?
3: P.J. Fleck.
2: My God, he's been like, yeah, he's up there. Which coach thinks he can outswim a shark?
3: Coach says he can outswim a shark. Let's say Jed Fish.
2: Which coach is most likely to head to the bathroom when the dinner bill arrives?
3: Okay, I don't know him personally enough.
2: You got somebody in mind.
3: I'm going to pass on that one. I don't know if
2: everyone did. Jed Fish was, by the way, one of the tops.
3: Okay.
2: All right, last one, and you did not get a vote on this one.
3: Okay.
2: This is not for my daughters. This is for my wife. Which Big Ten coach is most likely to steal your drink at the bar?
3: Brett Bielema. Is that number one?
2: Number one.
1: Everybody answered Bielema to that question. Every single interview that Ian has done, that's amazing.
4: Even Bielema answered for Bielema, right?
1: ESPN Radio, Aaron Goldhammer, who is most likely to think they can outswim a shark?
4: At ESPN Radio?
1: Yes.
4: I thought you were setting up a social media topic at ESPN Radio.
1: Oh, that
4: socials.
1: Too. You can find, hey, you know what? You can find us at ESPN Radio, at Goldhammer Nation 19, at Amber W Sports.
4: I think Harry Douglas is most likely to outswim a shark.
1: That's 100% my answer as well. Yeah. I think he would think that he could outswim a shark.
4: Also,
1: and he would be the one closest to able
4: to. I know Harry's like a Speedo guy also, so the board shorts or the longer trunks wouldn't be weighing him down. I think Harry is the one confident enough to talk himself into that.
1: How do you know Harry Douglas is a Speedo guy?
4: Because he saw a picture of me in a Speedo, and then he sent that picture somehow to me and said he's also a Speedo guy.
1: Why were you in a photo in a Speedo, and why did Harry Douglas see it?
4: Because I was competing in...
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20: ABC News, I'm Wayne Cabot. President Trump just said on Air Force One that the end of the now six-month Iran war is imminent. Oil is down 4%. Iran says the Strait of Hormuz will not return to the way it was before the war. Israel is reiterating it will not withdraw from Gaza until Hamas disarms, throwing cold water on a White House deal. An area the size of San Antonio has burned already in eastern Washington state. Wildfires out of control, 60,000 people out of their homes. ABC's Alex Stone in Spokane.
21: Firefighters say conditions are explosive. On Saturday, a rare, particularly dangerous situation red flag warning from the National Weather Service. Thousands of residents, many without electricity, ordered to evacuate.
20: Police have no motive yet in a mass shooting yesterday at In-N-Out Burger that just opened in Twin Falls, Idaho. Three people died, including the shooter. This is ABC News.
22: Here's your Storm Team 20 forecast. Lows level off around 62 tonight under clear skies, north winds 5 to 10 miles per hour. Lots of sunshine tomorrow. High temperatures reach up to 84. Lows level off around 63 tomorrow night. Bright sunshine Tuesday with daytime highs approaching 86, 87 Wednesday. I'm meteorologist Laura Lockwood on Sports Radio 92.3 FM in 1450 AM. Currently, it's 77 degrees.
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0: talk about the NBA, which we are doing at a time that will not be disclosed. Actually, it's just a couple days before you're hearing this. It's not really that far in the past. Joining us from Naples, Florida, is a guy who's been around the NBA for longer than he wants to admit, Bobby Marks.
1: Gentlemen, how we doing? I'll tell you what, as you get up there in age, I got a shingle. Has anyone gotten a shingle shot?
0: No, but I heard that the layover or the after effects.
1: Holy cow, jeez, that kicked my butt. I tell you what, I'd rather get the shingle shot than have shingles.
2: Yeah.
0: Yeah, well, you heard Tyrese Halliburton describe how miserable it was that he got it this year.
1: Yeah.
0: Joining us from points unknown, he's somewhere out west. I don't even know where he is. Somewhere in the mountains, lakes, rivers, I don't know, is Ben McMahon.
2: Howdy, partners, all of the above.
0: Very good. So this season, this offseason, the bulk of it's wrapped up. And I kind of think that when we look back at this summer, one of the big sliding doors moments, in addition to LeBron picking Philly, and only LeBron knows how close he was to picking elsewhere, that's a big sliding doors moment. But another big sliding doors moment, I think, is going to be the Bucks making the decision to go with the package that Miami was offering, the younger players, as opposed to going with Jaylen Brown coming out of Boston, you know, basically sending Giannis to Miami instead of Boston, thereby launching 1,000 discussions about Jaylen Brown and basically guaranteeing he was going to get traded, which he did. And which got me thinking about trades that never happened. You know, one of the all-time ones in terms of offseason, in terms of sliding doors, was in 2011 with Chris Paul, which I was later told by, you know, the story was protected or whatever for a while. But, you know, at the time, the difficult thing about that was that the New Orleans Hornets at that time, the Hornets, were under league ownership, and the functioning governor of the team was David Stern. And I was talking to somebody who was a longtime employee of the league office, and he was with Stern when he heard the trade that the Hornets agreed to send Chris Paul to the Lakers. And when he heard the details, which I don't even fully remember, Bobby, it was Lamar Odom, Pau Gasol, right?
1: Mm-hmm. I think wasn't Trevor Ariza in it too? I thought maybe.
0: I'll look it up. Anyway, that Stern in the moment, like there was some, and I'm sure he did later, you know, talk to the owners, because in theory he was the acting governor, but you know, in theory it was the other owners, the other 29 owners that technically were making the decisions. But I was talking to somebody who was standing right next to him. I was like, well, we're not letting that deal go through. He said it that fast. He didn't. I mean, maybe the other owners agreed with him. Maybe he already knew. I don't know what he knew, but I just heard that he said no in the moment, the first time he heard it.
1: I pulled it up. Lakers were receiving Chris Paul. Hornets were receiving Lamar Odom, Kevin Martin, Luis Scola, and Goran Dragic, plus a 2012 first-round pick. And the Rockets would receive Pau Gasol.
2: Veto.
0: Let me see who the Lakers ended up
2: with. Dan Gilbert was not the only owner who was basically on the warpath to make sure this trade didn't happen. But Dan Gilbert sent an email to Stern where he referred to the trade as, quote, a travesty, and urged Stern to put the deal to a vote of the 29 owners of the Hornets. That's another quote.
0: Well, from what I understand, it ended up trying to see who the Lakers, what the pick would have been. It probably would have been somebody like Tony Roten or something like that when that draft, Fab Mello. Yeah. So it didn't go through in an all-time moment. That was like the Lakers move to make Kobe's, you know, the would have been Kobe's last act, and it didn't work out. But Bobby, you were involved in an all-time great near-miss trade.
1: Carmelo. 2010. Well, that thing carried over. That thing started in September of 2010, and it went to February of 11. And the funniest part of, well, there's a lot of funny parts. This was when Prokhorov and the Russians bought the team. This was like their first soiree into this world, was that I was at Disney World. My kids were younger, and I was like on one of these rides, and Billy King, who was our GM, called me, and he goes, hey, I can't find this number, but there's this new guy in Denver. this Ujiri guy, Usai, you know, yeah. like, and I was like, yeah, he's a scout, you know. He goes, can we see if we can find his number? I want to talk to him about Carmelo. And literally that thing started in around training camp, and it lingered throughout the year. And it got so contentious that basically, like, Billy and Masai, like, excused themselves from negotiations. And Pete D'Alessandro, who became Sacramento's GM and now is in Orlando, the two of us were the lead negotiators in the Carmelo. I negotiated that deal, Tim. I negotiated that deal at AT&T Stadium, going to tailgating, getting ready to go to the Cotton Bowl, right in the parking lot, maybe a couple beers in me. I negotiated that deal in Austin, going to see University of Texas the next day. Like, I negotiated that deal, like, all
0: sounds
1: over
0: like
1: different
0: great,
1: parts.
0: Sounds like a great week.
2: I got questions. How many beers did you have in you when you negotiated the...
1: My goodness. Uh-oh.
0: Don't do that, McMahon. Oh, that's vicious.
1: Oh, boy.
0: Don't even finish that.
1: I thought we were closed. So that was late December, early January. I thought we were closed. I think I actually came home from that trip because I thought we were ready to get a deal done. And then, you know, the... It didn't get done. New York winds up getting does the trade and everything like that. And, it was funny when I was in Vegas a couple weeks ago, we had Mike D'Antoni, who did a lot for with the program with the kids. And he was the Knicks coach at the time. And we talked about it, like, you know, like their philosophy. And Mike was just like,
2: man, why didn't you get that deal done?
1: I know Mike and Donnie Walsh were like, You know, Dolan kept on adding, and then basically they got to a point, and New York wound up doing a deal with Denver. But the funniest part of the whole thing, though, Brian, you remember that was when Prokhorov did the press conference and basically said, "We're out," right? Like, he does this, yeah.
0: I would love to do the what I remember him saying in his accent, but I have been advised not to do impressions and accents, so I won't do it. But
2: who advised you on that? I don't like that advice.
0: Well, I'm not going to do it. But
1: well, he does the press conference. Well, basically, what happened was, and back then, Twitter, I don't even know if Twitter existed, but there was so much stuff out, and we just got to, the Nuggets basically gave us a 48-hour window to go down and meet with Carmelo. Like, that doesn't happen nowadays. So we went down, or we were going to go down and I think he was in Baltimore, and they might have been playing the Wizards. And something happened, and Prokhorov does the press conference.
0: He said, I'm not going to do his accent, but he said, "The meeting with Carmelo is hereby canceled."
1: And so the meeting ends, and I'm walking down the hallway with Billy King, and I said, "Are we out?" He goes, "Heck no, we're not out." So we wound up doing Darren Williams trade and next get him. But so when we were pitching Carmelo, and we did that with LeBron in 2000, in that prior summer, I think I've said this before, we were pitching them, they could be like the first billion dollar athlete. Like, and like, you could be the next Federer, or like these race cars, like all these things, these billion dollars.
0: I like it.
1: So what happened was, when we signed Kirilenko in 2013, we got investigated. Like, they came in, like, took our phones, took our computer, like, they took everything, right? We had to give them everything. And in there was that pamphlet, like, how we're going to make you the next billion-dollar athlete. And the league was like, whoa, wait a minute there. How's that going to happen?
0: Like, billion dollars from – can you imagine if Bitcoin was around when Prokhorov was the –
2: Hey, that's like – that's like when Rich Paul was laying out all the options for LeBron on the Mavericks. He put, what was it? Golf, oil, Macau.
1: Yeah. And
2: I forgot what the other one was, but it was like nothing was basketball. It's all about, like, you can play golf and get really, really rich because you'll have all these connections. I think maybe it said, like, I don't remember what the other one was, but none of them were basketball. They were all golf and business.
1: The kicker was that, so we don't do the deal. They next do the deal, and we get Darren Williams, and then, so, you know, like, that took like 5 years off my life, just the Carmelo stuff. And then, so I know I'm going to big time everyone when I say this. So 6 months later, we got invited to the Chris Humphreys, Kim Kardashian wedding.
2: Oh,
1: right. In Santa Barbara, like, the house was like next to Oprah's. I don't know who might've been the head of Google. I don't know whose house it was. It was somebody's house. So we go to the wedding. And I decided to wear a white tuxedo, what jacket, white jacket, all right? White jacket, black pants. I wanted, you know, stand out. And we walk in there and goddamn it, Carmel had a white jacket on. And I said it to him, God, you made my life miserable for the last 5 months and you got to wear the same damn thing I have on right now. And
0: he wore it better, Bobby. I'm sure
1: he wore it better.
2: You mogged him, Bobby, as the kids. Yeah.
1: But the wedding was one of the great events I've been to in my lifetime.
0: I'll bet.
2: How was the marriage?
1: Sure. Well, the funny thing is that I basically lived by like the unwritten rules where like I didn't get him a wedding gift because I knew they'd probably get divorced in like 3 months, you know.
0: Oh my God.
1: That, like the kind of like if you don't give him that, you don't have to give him anything.
0: I think it's a year.
2: Chris Humphries.
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0: So I don't know if it was quite that era, but certainly one of the other big ones was Kobe Bryant. You know, he asked for the trade in 2007. I think he came on the Stephen A. Smith radio show at the time and said, I played my last game as a Laker or something like that. And, you know, Woj told parts of this story, but if I'm not mistaken, there was actually the framework of a deal worked out, which would have, you know, remember the Pistons at the time, they won the title over the Lakers in 04. Then they went to game seven and lost to the Spurs in 05. And then they had been, you know, kind of eliminated by, and not kind of, legitimately eliminated by the Cavs in 2007 when they'd had a really good season. So they were looking at, you know, what else they could do. And so they made an offer, and the story goes,
1: the offer was Rip Hamilton, Tayshaun Prince, and picks.
0: Yeah. Two firsts, I believe. There might have been like Jason Maxiel might have been the offer or whatever. But yeah, it was basically Hamilton, Prince, and two firsts for Bryant. And it was in the preseason, I think. Like it was like in October, September, October. And the story goes, and, you know, I don't know if Joe Dumars would want to talk about it, but Kobe's not around to tell us, unfortunately.
1: I mean, Kobe did talk about this.
0: But did he?
1: This is back in the Grantland days, on the Grantland Basketball Hour.
0: Okay.
1: He said that he vetoed a deal that would have sent him.
0: Yeah, but I know he said he vetoed it, but the question was, did he initially approve it? Because there's a whole bunch of people involved, like Mitch Kupchak, and they were like, the deal was done. We said we're good to go, whatever. And then the story was that after Kobe approved it, then when it came time to actually do it, Jerry Buss, you know, came over to talk to Kobe, and he's like, I just can't do it.
1: Well, Kobe's quote was, I gave you a list of teams I'd be comfortable being traded to, not Detroit.
0: Sad.
2: I think he had a no trade clause right in there.
0: Yes, he did. Yeah.
1: And by the way, you know, you have to take Mark Cuban claims, especially when they're 9 or 10 years later, which is what this one was. You have to take them with a grain of salt or a bullet of salt. But Cuban did say, I could have sworn that we had a deal done for Josh Howard and Jet, talking about Jason Terry. In other words, Josh Howard and Jason Terry going to the Lakers, Kobe coming to Dallas, and the classic Cuban. I was telling all the stagehands, Dancing with the Stars, it was done. Mr. Jerry Buss or whoever talked out of it.
0: That's amazing. That's amazing.
1: You know, Cuban said it. He said it. I'm pretty sure I was holding my little tape recorder up while he was sweating on a Stairmaster when he said it. But yeah, I'll use a favorite, one of my favorite often used quotes from Jerry Jones. Just because I say it doesn't make it so. I'll do the accent.
2: Josh Howard was a hot name back then. You know, like in that, you know, that 2007, 2010 range.
1: I mean, think about it. That was when the Mavericks were coming off of the finals in 06 and then their 67 win season when they got beat by the We Believe Warriors, upset by the We Believe Warriors in the first round. But yeah, Josh Howard was a hell of a two-way player at the time. Jason Jerry had a hell of a career. Josh Howard is a quality player. To get Kobe in his prime for that. Come on now.
2: You know, like speaking of like, you know, with trades that happened that didn't happen, like the trade that happened when we traded Kidd to Dallas, you know, cause Josh Howard was one of the guys we were trying to get. But what didn't happen was Jerry Stackhouse and Devin George coming our way, because Stack goes on TV and says,
1: the Associated Press writer, a guy named Jamie Aaron.
2: And he says, I'll be back. I'll be back. And then Devin George wouldn't waive his 1 year, bird. We had a guy sit out with paperwork outside of his house to have him sign it. And he wouldn't sign it. Bartlestein tried to talk him into it, and he wouldn't.
0: All right, so hold on, stop. Yeah. So the trade was agreed to, essentially.
2: Yeah. Stackhouse and Devin George were part of the deal.
0: And so you sent somebody to Los Angeles?
1: But Stack was going to boomerang back to Dallas.
2: We sent it to Dallas. I think it was during season. It was All-Star break. We sent him to Dallas.
0: Sorry.
2: Yeah.
0: You sent him to Dallas with the paperwork.
2: Yeah. To sign. To waive it.
0: And
2: he wouldn't do it.
1: Yeah. And then the thing got reworked and Keith Van Horn ended up in the deal, even though Van Horn hadn't played in, I forgot, well, we're going way down the rabbit hole,
0: but Keith Van Horn was like fishing in Utah and they still had his bird rights. You know, if a player never officially retires, which why would they? Just a few weeks ago, the Lakers had to renounce the right, you know, the Lakers were going to have salary cap space for the first time. Let's see who was on that list. But your players, like they still had like Dwight Howard's rights.
1: They renounced the rights to George Mikan.
0: Exactly. So they still had Keith Van Horn's rights, and they called him and said, was it like $2 million, Bobby?
2: It was like $5 million. He didn't even want to do it. The crazy thing was that he didn't like. David Falk was his agent, and Dave was like, I don't know if you want. I'm like, David, all he has to do is just come here. And he came. He was part of the deal.
0: Didn't the league say he had to show up and like sit on the bench?
2: He sat in our media room and read a book.
1: He never even put on his tube socks, though.
2: The league got mad, and then they sent a lawyer over, and he got on the treadmill for an hour, and that was the last. And they changed the rule. The rule wound up getting changed because of him, but it was supposed to be Stackhouse and Devin George. We wound up getting DeSagana, Jop, Trenton Hassel, Mo Egger, Van Horn, Devin Harris, some picks, and I don't even know.
1: A couple picks. By the way, and then you guys paid Ghana big money.
2: Yeah.
1: You guys gave, Ghana Jop, by the way, NBA champion. He is the head coach of the Westchester Knicks and was with the Knicks throughout the playoffs.
2: Oh, he gave me a big hug when I saw him in summer league. Sure I know did. Why. Him, Van Horn, Keith Bogans, another guy that part of that Boston trade. You know, paid
0: so
2: him $5
0: first
2: million
0: off, if you want to feel old, Keith Van Horn just turned 50. It was $4.3 million, Bobby. Can you imagine? You're just sitting at your house in Utah, and the phone rings.
1: And it was the second year that he'd been unofficially retired. His last season was 2005-06. So 2007-08 had gone by.
0: Do you ever see that movie Major League? And they call up the guy who's working at the tire store and offer him the Indians manager job, and he's like, I don't know, I got a guy in the other line trying to buy some white walls. Keith Van Horn, hello. Would you like $4.3 million? What do I got to do? You got to fly to New Jersey. I don't know. So back in 2007, to bring it back to that, when Kobe asked for the trade, naturally the Lakers freaked out and were trying to make their own trade to
1: keep him at bay. Yeah.
0: And so there was another what if in there, which was Garnett. Which I don't know how they possibly would have done a deal with the Lakers and Celtics. I question whether this actually could have possibly ever happened, but that was the story. It was Lamar Odom, Andrew Bynum, and some draft picks with Garnett coming to the Lakers. Oh, no, Garnett hadn't been traded. No, that's right, 2007. He hasn't been traded yet. So before Kevin McHale sends him to Boston, that was the deal. And he took the, Bobby, let me think about this now. So they got Al Jefferson. Mm-hmm. Who was in that Garnett deal?
1: I think Gerald Green was in that one.
2: I think Jeff Green in that?
0: Mark Stein's story from July 30th. We had to wait the whole summer for that too. Al Jefferson, Theo Ratliff, Gerald Green, Sebastian Telfair, Ryan Gomes, and a single first round pick.
2: Jeez.
0: So you're saying that Al Jefferson and a bunch of prospects was a better offer than Andrew Bynum, Lamar Odom? I don't know. But allegedly there was a handshake deal on that, and then it fell apart. But Garnett wanted to go to Boston. Remember, like, Garnett, he was like wishy-washy on it. He didn't really want to go. And then they traded for Ray Allen, and then they're like, oh, wait a minute, now I do want to go to Boston. It's kind of like what happened with Jaylen Brown and LeBron. Like, you know, first Ray Allen trade, and then, you know, Garnett was like, wait a minute. So that was also in 2007. One of the all-time what-ifs, and I don't know how much of this is legend, you know, 30 years on, but do you remember that when Jordan retired the first time in 1994? Or 95, that there was discussion to trade Scottie Pippen for Sean Kemp. And there's...
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16: I'm Ed Benkin. The trades continue in Major League Baseball with a deadline set for tomorrow. As first reported by The Athletic and confirmed by ESPN, the Cubs are acquiring right-handed pitcher Kevin Gausman from the Blue Jays. No word yet on the return. The Yankees earlier picked up infielder Luis Garcia Jr. for the Nationals in exchange for four right-handed pitching prospects. And the Rays bolstered their starting pitching, acquiring Freddy Peralta from the Mets in exchange for three minor leaguers. Meanwhile, there's still a buzz in baseball. The Tarik Skubal trade to the Dodgers last night. He will make his first start for L.A. on Tuesday against the Cubs at Wrigley Field. Meanwhile, the Dodgers are trying to avoid a sweep at the hands of the Red Sox on ESPN Radio. Bottom of the seventh, Boston on top by a count of 6-3. Earlier, the Cardinals got back on the winning track north of the border.
17: The 2-0 pitch. Fermin rockets one into center, base hit, the Cardinals lead. The ball's dropped by Varsho, holding on at second, Torres. An RBI hit for Fermin, and the Cardinals go back in front. After a disappointing run in the bottom of the eighth, tied the game.
16: That call for the Cardinals radio network as St. Louis wins it 5-1. That snaps a three-game losing streak for the Cardinals. The Padres remain in the thick of the National League wildcard race. They beat the Giants 5-4. The Mariners get another walk-off. They top the Twins 7-6. The footballer Jadeveon Clowney is going back to the Texans. He's confirmed to the Houston Chronicle that he has signed a deal to go back to Houston. WNBA tonight at the half. The Valkyries lead the tempo 46-43. Earlier was the Wings over the Sun.
18: Hey, it's Michelle Smallman, and coming up Monday as we approach the MLB trade deadline, I'll give you my top teams that need to make a move if they want to win the World Series. It's on Sportsmanlike, 6 a.m. Eastern, right here on ESPN Radio, ESPN2, and ESPNU.

0: get this done. The Cavaliers came in seemingly out of nowhere. But the Knicks weren't willing to go all in. And it's just, you know, it's just one of those sliding door moments. Like they had Jalen Brunson. Donovan Mitchell would have been the bigger name. I don't know if Brunson becomes the player that he is, if he's paired with, Donovan Mitchell from day one of his tenure with the Knicks. Certainly I don't think the roster is built out anywhere close to the same way. So, you know, it's one of those, sometimes the best deals you make are the ones that you don't, despite the fact that Donovan Mitchell is an all NBA caliber player.
1: You know, Donovan Mitchell, what Donovan Mitchell wanted, what his dream was, is what Jalen Brunson has now.
0: Absolutely.
1: He saw an opportunity to go there, hometown, become a superstar, build a team around him, win a championship, become an all-time hero. The pathway was there. You know, it's just Brunson got there first.
0: Mike Brunson, you know, local kid. Yeah, that's what he wanted. It's not the way they worked out. You know, things have worked out okay for Donovan. What's his salary in the last year of the extension that he just signed, Bobby? Like $75.5 million?
2: 4 for $272 million. He signed two maxes in 2 years apart.
1: When he talked to Mark Spears at the end of the season, he said something like, I may not have won this series, but I'm a winner in life.
0: Oh, that he, by the way, congratulations to Donovan.
1: Yeah, he just got married.
0: And we're talking about celebrity marriages. Just married Coco Jones. It looked like, you know, from the little bit that I saw, just a wonderful wedding.
1: Was anybody wearing a white tuxedo jacket?
0: I don't know. My invitation got lost in the mail. I would
2: tell you what, I did sit next to Steve Garvey on that bus, though. That was a highlight for me.
1: Is that right? Steve Garvey got invited to that wedding?
2: He sure did.
0: Wendy, how many times have you worn a tux, period?
1: A number of times. Last time I wore one, I was with you, though.
0: I know. That's the only time I've ever worn one. That was the
1: only time in your life?
0: Only time in my life.
1: So
0: last time I wore dress shoes. Hopefully, maybe the last time ever.
1: You've got your Jordans that you always, or your whatever Air Force Ones that you always match with your suits. Bobby, Malika Andrews and Dave McMiniman's wedding was black tie.
0: Of course it was.
2: Did you rent it out there or did you bring it with you?
1: No, I bought it. I bought one.
0: I bought one, and if I ever wear it again, then it will pay it for itself, but we'll see if that happens. Also, I've got to stay at the same measurements, which was
1: our next live show. We should wear those tuxedos, big man. What do you think?
0: Sounds good. I've got a pair of J's that'll go great with it.
1: And it was very clearly said, I think, in the invitation that it was black tuxedo. Malika doesn't mess around.
0: Oh, no, she's specific.
1: She was like, when I say black tie, it's not one of these things where we mean just dress up. It's like black tuxedo. However, our current teammate at that time, he was with Yahoo, Vince Goodwill showed up, Bobby, in a blue jacket.
0: Oh, no.
1: Do you remember that, McMahon?
0: I don't recall this.
2: Did they let him in?
1: It was at a very nice little resort in San Francisco area.
0: Yeah.
1: And he said he had gotten pre-wedding approval by the bride.
0: Oh, wow.
1: Yeah. He did not have his Hennessy colored specs on that day. That's a more recent one.
0: By the way, the best part of the I shouldn't say that because I don't want the queen to get mad at me. One of the great parts of the wedding, classic Mac 10 style. We had a pickup run the morning of the wedding, and we got the Warriors old practice facility. You know, the one that's attached to Marriott in Oakland.
2: Yeah.
0: And so we had games running on two courts. Mac 10 gave us t-shirts. It was, Macman Matrimony Madness.
1: That's right.
0: T-shirt. I still got it somewhere.
1: He'll never turn down a free t-shirt, Bobby.
0: I won. absolutely not. I won MVP, of that pickup run. The one man.
1: Who was the vote? What was the vote?
0: There was a one man selection committee.
1: Okay.
0: Me,
1: it wasn't the groom.
0: Me, myself, and I. Mac 10 did hit the dagger at the end. He'll tell you he didn't have it. Mac 10 can shoot it now. I'm not going to lie. He's a pretty good shooter. He didn't have a great shooting day, but
1: What if he ended up on you in a switch and you had cleared him out with an elbow in his eye, like on his wedding day?

0: was made very clear, like, listen, we're having fun here, but like we ain't
1: he had the red jersey on. He had the red jersey.
0: Well, like just in general, like the priority, no injuries. You know, like that was also made clear in that. But Jaron Yang, our one of our ace producers on NBA Today, who actually was a D3 point guard. So Mac-10 ended up getting on our team at the end because he wanted to go out a winner. We were kind of just mopping the floor with everybody. And it gets to be where we get to game point. So at game point, like you got to get the groom, the rock. He's got to have the walk-off shot. Freaking Jaron jacks up some off-dribble mid-range fadeaway. And I'm like, you. So every time I see Jaron, I give him hell. Because
1: every time, you sure you would.
0: He is a shoot first point guard if there's ever been one, regardless of the circumstance. Fortunately, missed. And then we're able to get back to God.
1: To get back to trades that almost happened.
2: More Hoop Collective podcast after this.
1: Speaking of the Warriors, they had one back in 2012. Now, famously, if I'm not mistaken, Bobby, I don't know if you remember this, but Jerry West, who was an advisor, the late, great Jerry West, he threatened to resign as advisor of the Warriors if the Warriors had traded Klay Thompson for Kevin Love.
0: That's right.
1: In 2005. Now, this was before the Warriors won their first championship. You know, they were, you know, it wasn't, you know, they, the Splash Brothers were, it was a nickname, but it wasn't really an iconic duo yet. And supposedly, you know, Flip Saunders, the late Flip Saunders wanted, that was the player he wanted was Klay Thompson. And Jerry West threatened to resign. Kevin's Love ends up going to the Cavs for a package around Andrew Wiggins and Anthony Bennett, two number one overall picks. That's not a bad return. I was all ready for LeBron to go to Miami and to, like, you know, give his like statement, because you remember in his letter, his Sports Illustrated letter, he wrote about all the players in Cleveland he was excited to play with and didn't put Wiggins on the list. And sure enough, he didn't play with them. LeBron had already, when that came out, I think LeBron kind of already decided how it was going to go. But anyway, in 2012, when James Harden was traded famously/infamously, depending on which side you want, from the Thunder to the, Rockets, Kevin Martin was in that trade. That was the key part of that trade, by the way, that the Thunder talked to the Warriors about getting Klay Thompson in 2012. And there may have been some draft picks involved, obviously, but it would have been Klay, and the Warriors would have had the picks in, because I think that's the way it was gone. You know, these were two future Hall of Famers that hadn't quite done it yet. But you can talk about a sliding doors moment, Bobby, if Klay Thompson gets traded for James Harden in 12. I mean, that's a big one.
3: And there was some scuttlebutt back then also for Klay for LaMarcus Aldridge. Like, that was one, too, that was talked about back then. So you're talking there, gets it big to Golden State, and it's before these guys took off. And I think it's amazing, like, you know, the trades that don't happen and then what the domino effect on these teams winning championships.
1: Man, Klay on the Thunder.
0: Well, there would have been no Game 6 Klay, because remember,
1: it would have been every day Klay.
0: But that Game 6 Klay, that really took off in OKC when the Warriors were coming back from.
1: Trust me, I remember 3-1. Yeah, 3-1 down. Yeah, so I mean that's.
0: That ended up being Kevin Durant's last home game in Oklahoma City.
1: Oh wow!
0: By the way, great story on that night. So the old Renaissance in Oklahoma City is where everybody would stay. And, the TV crews were staying there and Barkley was down. This will shock you guys. He was down in the hotel bar, holding court. So, you know, I kind of went down there and, benefited from Barkley's presence, and a wedding party came in, and really pretty bride. Yeah, the groom had pretty significantly outkicked his coverage. Barkley, being the gentleman that he is in the life of the party, got the two most expensive bottles of champagne in the house and to do a toast to, you know, to celebrate the wedding.
1: What was the most expensive bottle of champagne at the Renaissance Oklahoma City downtown?
0: I couldn't tell you. I couldn't tell you what the champagne was, but I can tell you word for word what Barclay's toast was. Everybody raised their glasses, and Barclay looked right at the bride and he said, "Now, just to let you know, I'm not going to do this for your next wedding." And then I can't remember the rest of it, but it was pretty funny.
1: Oh man, that is amazing. Jackson, by the way, lets us know that he owns a tux. So,
0: I'm impressed.
1: If he at the next, I mean, that's, I've got one, you've got one, Jackson's got one. I don't see why.
0: Hey, by the way, Jackson, let me just get out in front of this. Please don't make us wear a tux to your wedding. But if you do, I do have one.
1: Yeah, absolutely.
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0: We have any other near trades? I'm trying to think.
1: We thought one year, and this is a funny story. Nobody ever told. I don't think I've ever told this. We thought we were trading for the number two pick in the draft. Chicago had 2-14, I think, that year. I'm not sure whose draft that was. It might have been the LaMarcus Aldridge draft. And so we thought we had a deal with them for we're going to get the second pick. We're going to give them, I think we were at 7, and we're going to give them a future first.
0: What year do you think this was?
1: Oh, no. I think it was Aldridge's year what year did he get drafted? Because I think we were thinking of taking him. I got to pull this up. Golly, geez. So what happened was we had a deal in place and Aldridge goes 06. Okay, 06. And, he went 2 to Chicago. And then he got traded to Portland and was part of the deal. So we thought we had a deal in place and night of the draft and I think Rod Thorne was working out and I go, Rod, we were good. We got a deal place. We're going to trade, 8th pick in draft and a future first. We're going to get the second pick in draft. I'm like, oh yeah. All right. So we're getting ready for the draft. We walk in there and we call, I don't know if Pax is the GM. So whoever we call Chicago, they go, we're ready to do a deal. They said, yes, our second pick. It was their second pick. Their second, it was the 14th pick.
0: You're kidding me.
1: They had 2 1s. It was their second first. It was the 14th pick in the draft.
0: Oh, it was not the second pick. Oh, my God. This is this could be right out of
1: talk about a deflating moment.
0: This is who's on first? You said you traded for the second pick. Yeah, our second pick. Yeah, the pick that comes second. Yeah, pick number two. You know, Bobby, how many hours between when you guys thought you agreed to the second pick until it was their second pick?
1: We got it done in early around lunchtime, and then around 7 o'clock, we realized it wasn't that pick.
0: So all day long, now, and you're like, okay, man, we're taking LaMarcus Aldridge, or maybe you're taking Adam Morrison for all I know.
1: Yeah, maybe.
0: Oh, my God.
1: Yeah.
0: And meanwhile, the Bulls are like, we just got the 8th pick for the 14th pick? How did we pull this off?
2: What a deal. Hey,
0: I think about draft night. I'm sorry, McMahon.
2: Mm-hmm.
0: What year did Curry get traded? Or did get drafted?
2: Same year as Ricky Rubio and Johnny Quinn.
0: Good one. Was that 09?
1: That was Stephen Curry was 09, pick 7.
0: The story goes, so Steve Kerr was obsessed with Steph Curry. Amin El-Hassan, our former colleague at ESPN, talked about how when he was working in the Sixers or the Suns front office that they were so obsessed, Kerr was so obsessed, he wanted to see video clips of all these Davidson games because Amin would put it together and he knew everybody on the Davidson roster and there was some guy who would I can't remember the guy's name who would botch layups from Curry and Kerr would come into the office, hey, how did Curry do last night? Well, he had 32 points, 6 assists and two Johnsons, which was the guy's last name who would always botch layups when Curry delivered the ball. I don't remember who he was. So they were obsessed with trading up to get him. And they had the Suns. I don't know what pick they had. I think they had ended up taking Earl Clark. So they had the 14th pick and they were trying like crazy to get up to 7 and they were willing to trade Amari Stoudemire for him. And I don't know the whole story on the Warriors end, but the press room in Phoenix at the time was right below the Suns war room. It was one floor below. And so the media is all in the press room, watching the draft, sitting there, eating their free food, whatever. And they hear this explosion of applause upstairs, or maybe it was down the hall, whatever it was. They heard this explosion of applause because they thought they had agreed to acquire the number 7 pick, and they were willing to trade Amari Stoudemire. They thought that they had traded Amari Stoudemire and the 14th pick to get Steph Curry to be a Sun. And I'm sure there's a billion of these stories on draft night, as you know, Bobby, which I'm still not over this story, Bobby, about who would you have taken at number 2? Do you remember?
1: LaMarcus Aldridge.
0: Okay.
1: Yep.
0: Man, that is an amazing story. Anyway, but the reason it's so interesting is because it was Kerr. Kerr was obsessed with with getting Curry, and then, you know, it ends up working out.
1: That's a pretty good draft. I mean, the top Blake, Harden, Curry, DeRozan in the top 10. Pretty good.
0: Yeah.
1: Hashim to beat too.
2: Oof.
0: Rudy Gay had a great career. So the Bulls must have ended up trading that second round pick, because I don't think they ended up with this. Oh, it's the 16th pick, it looks like. But I think they traded back.
2: Wasn't Tyus Thomas involved there?
1: Probably.
0: Yeah, Tyus Thomas and LaMarcus Aldridge got traded for each other.
2: That's right, yeah.
0: So the Bulls ended up trading the number 2 pick anyway.
1: They did.
2: By the way, we mentioned Donovan Mitchell is a guy who, you know, a local kid who wanted to play for the Knicks and basically requested, I mean, he didn't officially request a trade, but requested a trade to New York. Kareem Abdul-Jabbar absolutely requested a trade to the Knicks when he was in Milwaukee.
0: Kareem Abdul-Jabbar made a trade request and it stayed silent for a year.
2: Could you imagine? And it leaked when Marv Albert reported it on New York City radio.
0: Amazing. Yeah. He wanted to go to New York and ended up having to settle for the Lakers. And
2: that worked out okay for him too.
0: There's a legendary story that was, I think it was in the New York Times. It must have been the LA Times that told the blow by blow story of the night that Kareem asked for the trade. It's an all time great story. I'll find it real quick here. Cause I remember it had an incredible detail in it that he, let's see here. Yeah, Thomas Bonk wrote this story in 1987, Christmas Day, 1987, and he had incredible detail. You think Ramona Shelburne gets good details on her TikTok stories? Now, granted, this was a decade or like 15 years later, so maybe, you know, let's point that out. Ramona does it in 15 hours. But he writes about the night where the Bucks met with Abdul-Jabbar, and they had beef Wellington. And they ate beef Wellington. There was like a beef Wellington, and then there was a wine course, and then a cheese course, and then it was all over.
2: Wasn't this in a suite, like a Sheraton or something?
0: Incredible memory. I can't believe you remember that. Yeah, the downtown Sheraton.
2: Uh-huh.
0: So he wrote this story 13 years after it happened. But anyway, and then he asked to be traded. And so that was in October of 74. He didn't get traded until like the fall of 75.
2: And by the way, that's one thing that does crack me up when people talk about, oh, you know, player empowerment, like it's some kind of newfangled thing. Kareem requested a trade more than 50 years ago after he'd won a championship in Milwaukee.
0: Right. And Kareem's quote in the late 80s was, I only had 1 year left of my contract, and I told them I wasn't really interested in signing up again. If they would trade me, that would be the best thing for everybody. So a genuine trade request with 1 year left on his contract. You know, why was Giannis afraid to just say it? I mean, come on, Kareem said it.
2: I know it. That's a whole different deal. Giannis was so...
0: What do you think the meal that Giannis would have had before? Would it have been Chick-fil-A?
2: <It's> nuggets.
0: all right. Well, if we forgot any all-time near trades, just put them in the comments. And Jackson, hey, I enjoyed our little walk down memory lane here in the NBA off-season.
1: Story time.
0: Yeah. Brought to you by SoFi. Get your money right. This whole podcast is brought to you by SoFi. This whole thing was one giant SoFi get your money right walk down memory lane. All right. Thanks to our producers. Thanks to Jackson, who, I wonder how Jackson Beef Wellington would be great at the reception, by the way.
2: I need to see a few dish.
0: Oh, that's right. McMahon doesn't eat red meat. All right. Thank you to Bobby. Thank you, McMahon. Thank you for listening and watching the Hoop Collective. We'll talk to you in a couple of days.
2: Adios, amigos.
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14: ABC News, I'm Wayne Cabot. President Trump is again saying a deal with Iran is imminent, saying negotiations between the parties will happen tomorrow, but didn't say with whom. He confirms he called off a weekend attack at the request of Gulf allies. In Jordan, ABC's Matt Rivers.
15: Iranian media said the foreign minister had warned regional countries of harsh retaliation should the U.S. follow through on its threat to target Iranian energy facilities. After state-run oil facilities were targeted in a drone attack earlier this week, the renewed Iranian threat sparked Saudi Arabia's leadership to publicly urge the White House to de-escalate.
14: The latest call for the resignation of Ohio Congressman Max Miller on allegations he physically abused his ex-wife come from his former father-in-law, Ohio Senator Bernie Moreno. Miller denies the allegations and says he's staying in. Pacific Northwest wildfires have 60,000 people out of their homes around Spokane. It's not getting better, but it's not getting worse. This is ABC News.
16: Here's your Storm Team 20 forecast. Mainly clear skies tonight with a low of 62, northerly winds around 5 miles per hour. Mainly sunny and foggy early tomorrow, daytime highs approaching 84. Tomorrow night, 63. High temperatures reach up to 86 Tuesday under clear skies, 87 Wednesday. I'm meteorologist Laura Lockwood on Sports Radio 92.3 FM in 1450 AM. Currently, it's 73 degrees.
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1: Bottom of the eighth inning in Los Angeles, the Red Sox lead the Dodgers 8-4. The Red Sox has already won their eighth straight series by virtue of last night's victory over the Dodgers. But wouldn't it be icing on the cake for the Red Sox to beat the Dodgers on tonight? It's Game Night on ESPN Radio and the ESPN app, Sirius XM Channel 80. 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I'm Donald Ware, and my co-host today, as a matter of fact, he's no stranger to ESPN Radio, but this is his first time on the air on ESPN Radio. Let's say hello to Will Kunkel joining us right now. What's going on, Will? How you feeling tonight?
2: Now hold the applause, ladies and gentlemen. Thank you. Man, this is a trip for me to be back, man. I was back at ESPN in Bristol on Mike and Mike on the TV side in 2007 for a couple years. So I was on air. I was just trying to, like, sneak my head behind Liam Chapman and the boys and Scotty Shapiro back in the day when we were running that show. So it's awesome to be back. Thanks for having me, brother.
1: Absolutely. Look, I mean, a fantastic show. And by the way, Mike Golic Sr. coming back to ESPN Radio with Mike Jr. On Monday, as a matter of fact. So a lot going on ESPN Radio. And, well, you know, again, we're talking about the Red Sox and the Dodgers, 8-4, bottom of the eighth. The Red Sox are up. Boy, the Red Sox, one of the hottest teams in Major League Baseball, and looking to kind of put the cherry on top, if you will, already having won this series against the Dodgers. But look, you talk about the Red Sox. The Red Sox have won eight straight series.
2: I mean, they're between them and the Astros right now, they're the two hottest teams in baseball, and they were two of the worst teams in all of baseball starting the season and basically throughout a lot of the season, and a lot of drama in Boston as well. And then you bring in Skubal to the Dodgers. I know we're going to get into that, but to kind of see how this 162 is unfolding is a surprise, but not a surprise from the standpoint. It's 162, man. You got to play them all. You got to play it out. And it's good to see the Dodgers getting a little bit of a gut check on national television tonight after what happened.
1: Emmett Sheehan just went two and two-thirds innings, giving up five earned runs. And you mentioned Skubal, Tarik Skubal. So let's get into that. Huge trade, as a matter of fact, took place on last night. And big-time trade for the Dodgers. But let's start here. Let's hear from Tarik Skubal on his trade to the Dodgers, but he was very appreciative of his time in Detroit.
3: Going into the season, this isn't what I planned on, you know, doing. But, you know, circumstances change, situations change, and I'm very appreciative of everything the Tigers have done for me, you know. Just drafted me in 2018, you know, giving a kid a chance out of a small school and giving me every resource to use. You know, everything's always been at my disposal, whatever I want. You know, they've always had answers or a plan for me. So, you know, I feel like I've experienced a lot and kind of gone through the ups and downs and gone through a lot of failure early in my career, and this club never stopped believing in me, you know, kept rolling me back out there every fifth day when I probably didn't deserve to be. So that's something that I'll never take for granted.
2: I mean, come on. I love it for Tarik. I love that he gets to go somewhere where he can go win, and I hate that we're going to kind of look at this from the player standpoint, like, oh, this guy goes and joins the evil empire, and they get dragged into this. But the Dodgers and the way that this is all set up for baseball, Donald, like, I got hot talks about this. I got hot takes on this, is that it's horrible for the game. It's very, very bad for the baseball fan. I view myself as a baseball fan. I'm not an owner. I'm not a player. And when you have a consolidation of stars in a league the way that Major League Baseball does, it's not fun. It's not good for the league. Sports are supposed to be the greatest soap opera on earth, the greatest reality television that we can ever, ever tune into. So when it's a foregone conclusion, and I know it's not exactly that, but it's as close as we're going to see in sports, it's not good for the game. And that's why I'm terrified for the labor discussions in this offseason, and I don't like going in to the greatest month of October and being like, all right, we all want to watch this one team lose. I want to see all the stars across the board in the postseason. And that's not what we get anymore right now.
1: Yeah, and I like what you're saying, Will. I think a lot of fans out there feel what you're saying. As a matter of fact, Jeff Passan, ESPN senior MLB insider, spoke about on the 11 p.m. Sports Center. As a matter of fact, he spoke about how this trade came to be.
4: It came together pretty quick. The Tigers had played better lately. They were hoping to hold on to him, but ultimately the price that the Dodgers were willing to pay was enough to get the two-time Cy Young Award winner, Tarek Skubal. Zaire Hope is a very good outfield prospect, top 50 in Kylie McDaniel's prospects. River Ryan there as well. He's a little bit older and has been through some injuries, but has undeniable talent. And Brady Smith, the third piece going back to the Tigers. At the end of the day, it came down to this. None of the other teams that were involved wanted to give up their top prospect in any trade for a rental player, which Tarek Skubal is because he's going to be a free agent this offseason. And for the Dodgers, the cost was just better than it was for the Milwaukee Brewers or the Tampa Bay Rays, organizations that need their prospects in order to prosper the way they have.
2: Well, that's another thing in baseball is like the Dodgers have kind of taken that role of the Rams, F them picks type of scenario. And so they're willing to give up whatever it takes because they have the money and they're willing to spend it to cover up any sort of blemishes like a Kyle Tucker deal. Other teams can't do that. That's, again, why this system is so friggin' flawed right now, because no other teams can dare release any of their prospects. Whereas the Dodgers said, no, well, I'm good. Like, we don't need the prospects. We'll just pay everybody else to come to Los Angeles like we have been. So it's just still more bad for baseball.
1: You know what's interesting? And you know, it's all about the haves and the have-nots, right? Like, you look at the Dodgers. I mean, the Dodgers TV revenue is about, the totality of the deal is in the billions of dollars, but it averages out to about $334 million per year. So before a ticket has been sold, before any parking has been paid for, before any concessions have been sold, you're talking about a Dodgers team that can almost pay its payroll per year is $415 million. It's making just off of the TV revenue per year, $334 million. So to your point, it's about the haves and have nots, and the Dodgers have. I mean, this is, you're talking about a Dodgers team that's could be on the cusp of winning their third straight World Series. But all of these offseason moves that have been made the last couple of years, I mean, it's almost, Yeah, I hate to kind of say this, but it's almost like the Dodgers are buying, in a lot of respects, buying a championship.
2: In what respect is it like they're not? Like, in what regard are they not buying teams? And I have first of all, save your criticism of socialism versus capitalism. This is not that. This is baseball. This is 32 teams. You want to see elite competition across the board. So don't bring in the whole government aspects and those arguments either. You want an even playing field as much as possible because you want there to be elite competition throughout the entire season. You don't want to have, this is another thing I hate, what baseball did was to expand the playoffs. You're trying to cure the problem by curing a symptom. You don't want to open up extra teams to get into the playoffs. You want more teams to be competitive, to have a high standard to get into the playoffs. We know bad baseball when we see it. Too many teams aren't spending. Too many teams are spending too much. And there's not an even playing field. And to your point, the TV situation, man, that is an entirely different discussion and how screwed up that is for teams to have such a disadvantage. The Dodgers should be able to pocket that money, but not be able to put it back into the team to a degree much more than any other team in all of baseball.
1: Jesse Rogers, ESPN MLB reporter on game night, said it was not a surprise that the Dodgers landed Skubal.
5: When you talk about the Dodgers, nobody should be surprised. It's as simple as this. I can almost hear Andrew Friedman's press conference tomorrow. When the best players in the game become available, why wouldn't we be interested? It's a normal thing to say. We're just not used to the other 29 teams saying it or doing it, right? Once in a while, the other teams jump in on a great player. The Dodgers seemingly always do because That seems like the right thing to do. Great player becomes available, let's go get him. They don't always become available, but in this case he did, and the Tigers are kind of out of the race. So we're going to make an offer, and we've got the farm system to do it. We've got the money to absorb it, obviously, and maybe even a chance to sign him long term. So it doesn't surprise me. It shouldn't surprise anybody. I think the surprise is that nobody else steps up and is able to do this.
2: That's the problem right there, Donald. It's not a surprise. Again, sports are supposed to be the greatest soap opera on earth. Right now, it is predictable. It is a rerun on Seinfeld that we've seen. It's good. But, like, my God, how many times I got to see the same story over and over again? And his point there was that they can absorb the financial costs, whereas others can't, and that's not what sports are supposed to be about.
6: He's Will Kunkel. I'm Donald Ware. Coming up next, we discuss the turmoil. Just a little turmoil down in Tampa. 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
15: Baker Mayfield reported to Bucs camp doesn't have the new deal he wants, and now sources tell ESPN that he will play out the final year of his deal and become an unrestricted free agent.
16: Baker's not happy with what the Buccaneers offered, like Vita Vea, but Baker right now is going to bet on himself, and usually when Baker's betting on himself, he plays with a chip on his shoulder, and that's usually when he plays some of his best football.
17: These are two big names to pay attention to, just because I think that they're a contender in the NFC if they stay healthy.

0: won 8 straight series. Little icing on the cake if the Red Sox can, in fact, hold on. 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All right, so it's interesting, Will, because, and we'll go now to Tampa and talk about the Bucks and Baker Mayfield. Baker Mayfield said he felt disrespected and undervalued by the Tampa Bay Buccaneers in terms of the contract. He has now said that there will be no contract talks during the course of the season. And Chris Canty on Unsportsmanlike, which can be heard right here on ESPN Radio, 6 to 10 Eastern each weekday, said the Buccaneers are playing a dangerous game, angering their quarterback heading into the season.
1: The Bucs playing a dangerous game when you allow a quarterback to go into a lame duck season. It doesn't typically work out for the franchise. It sets a tone in a negative way for the upcoming season. If he's not all in, it's hard for the rest of the locker room to be all in and to buy into a team-first agenda.
2: All right, I don't buy that Baker's not all in, Donald. Like, that's the antithesis of his character and who he is. That dude is all in all the time, and his team is all in behind him all the time. But to his point, I do agree that they're playing a dangerous game, because let's look at some of the teams around the NFL, and we're going to touch on the Falcons and the Vikings in a little bit. Bro, you guys have a guy in your locker room. You have a guy in your building that can beat your franchise quarterback. Baker Mayfield's 31 years old. He's perennially one of the best passers in the NFL. And he's not always winning games. That's got a lot more to do with the 22 that are on the field as well. But like, lock him up. Lock him up. Give him the $50 million that he wants per year. Stretch it over the 3 years. Give him that extra year that he wants, or the fourth year. He's 31. So it's dangerous from that standpoint. So I don't know that he's overvaluing himself. You got to pay to get a quarterback in this league, Donald. You know that. I know that. Everybody knows you don't get to pick out of the dumpster at the quarterback position.
0: Yeah, you know, what's interesting to me, now the Buccaneers, has been reported that the Buccaneers did, and now, and to your point, he's looking for more years. It was reported that the Buccaneers offered him 2 years at over $100 million. He didn't like the guarantees, right? This is the thing with Baker. Like, Baker is gutsy. I love him on the field, right? But he also sort of compared him, in terms of what I was reading, he compared himself in terms of wanting a contract to what, like, a Jordan Love got or a Brock Purdy got, right? And my thing is, he has to some degree proven himself in the National Football League. Now, I will say this, the last 3 years, he's thrown double-digit interceptions. The last 3 years, you go back to the playoff game against the Commanders, made a mistake. I mean, you know, quarterbacks make mistakes, no doubt about it. But that's a game that Tampa expected to win and should have won. This is my thing. If I'm comparing myself, look, Jordan Love and Brock Purdy, to me, have more upside remaining in them than does Baker Mayfield. In other words, what you see from Baker Mayfield is what you're going to get. So if I'm the Buccaneers, I want to see a little bit more. I'm not ready to give Baker Mayfield a long-term deal. I think the two-year deal at in excess of $100 million was a good deal. And him saying he felt disrespected, look, the two sides just could not come to an agreement. I don't think there was any disrespect per se on either side.
2: I mean, this guy threw for 41 touchdowns 2 years ago, 26 last year. So, yes, double-digit interceptions. You have a guy in your building, though. Like, remember the Colts, what they did years ago? It was Matt Ryan. They tried Phillip Rivers last year. Like, they kept trying to do the Band-Aid game at quarterback. Brock Purdy is such an interesting case study because he's with Kyle Shanahan. He's in an offense where I'm not taking anything away from Brock, but that scheme and that offense really allows guys to get open, and all he's got to do is hit the open guy. Baker's got to go out there and make plays consistently. Like, it's on his shoulder all the time. And we saw in the quarterback that his shoulder and his arm was completely wrecked and mashed up. He plays through anything. He's the guy you want leading your offense. You just play such a dangerous game that you lose, and what's plan B? That's always the question. It's for the fan bases when you want to fire a coach. Cool, fire a coach, no problem. But what's your plan B? Who are you bringing in at quarterback if you don't have Baker Mayfield? Like, good luck. You're not bringing a guy in that's better than Baker Mayfield at this point. That's not going to cost you $50 to $55 million a year.
0: I have a feeling that Will is going to disagree with this next take. Aaron Goldhammer of Hammer and Emmett host, on Hammer and Emmett, of course, he says maybe Baker isn't the franchise quarterback he thinks he is.
3: He comes across sounding like a four-year-old pounding the table wanting extra dessert from his parents. I mean, he's the only guy in the history of the world who got offered $45 million a year and considered it disrespect that it was only $45 million a year. So there's part of me that wants to tell him, Baker, grow up and shut up. I understand that you could make an argument that you might rather have him than Jordan Love, Dak Prescott, take your pick of the other quarterbacks that are making more money than him. But I also think it is important to note that the Browns had this issue, what to pay Baker, and now Tampa Bay is going through the same issue, what to pay Baker Mayfield. I think the league is telling Baker he may not be as much of a franchise quarterback as he thinks he is.
2: Okay, fine. Fine. Maybe he's not as much of a franchise quarterback as he thinks he is. But other quarterbacks have been disrespected by big-time offers, whether it's Kirk Cousins, Aaron Rodgers, Derek Carr back in the day with the Raiders. Like, that's happened plenty of times. And maybe he's that middling tier. But then again, what is your plan B? Who are you bringing in that is better than Baker?
0: Yeah, I mean, I think that was part of the deal with Tampa. So that was the deal when the Buccaneers initially brought Baker in. And he's done nothing. I mean, he's been really good the last 3 years. I'm going to give you that. But look, I mean, if I'm trying to get the kind of money that, if I'm Baker, you're not going to get the kind of money that Jordan Love is getting. He even compared himself in terms of contract and wanting a contract to Trevor Lawrence. To me, those guys have way more upside. Like, Baker's fine, but is he going to, I think the question, Will, is he going to lead you to a Super Bowl? Is that the kind of quarterback you have?
2: Is Jordan Love that guy? Is Trevor Lawrence that guy? I don't know. Maybe the upside is there for those guys. But don't you have something that's more proven in Baker? Like, hasn't he done it more at a higher level than those two guys have done it? Because he's done it for 3 years in Tampa where he's thrown for over 4,000 yards. He's thrown for 28, 41, and 26 touchdowns. Like, it's on his shoulders. They don't have an elite running game either. Jordan Love, sure. Fine, potential. Is that what we're paying on, strictly on potential? It's not like Baker has a zero potential at 31 years old with a proven track record, and he bounced around in a disastrous – he got the damn Browns to the Super Bowl. He got Carolina to a situation where it was – well, that situation was a disaster, as we kind of talked about a little bit earlier, and then Steve Wilks came in. He wanted Sam Darnold to be his starting quarterback. He goes to the L.A. Rams. Hit on a flight 48 hours later, wins a game, now is in Tampa doing his thing. Pay the man his money.
0: You heard it from Will Kunkel. I'm Donald Ware. It's game night on ESPN Radio. And, you know, Will and I disagree here on the Baker Mayfield situation, but we'll ultimately see what happens. Coming up next, we head west to discuss that team that plays in Jerry World. 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
13: I'm Ed Banker. We start with more baseball trades, including one that has just been confirmed by the Atlanta Braves. They have acquired veteran pitcher Tyler Mahle from the Giants. Also, as first reported by The Athletic and confirmed to ESPN, Cubs are acquiring right-hander Kevin Gausman from the Blue Jays for a pair of minor league infielders. Earlier, the Rays bolstered their starting pitching, acquiring Freddy Peralta from the Mets in exchange for three minor leaguers. And the Yankees pick up infielder Luis Garcia Jr. for the Nationals in exchange for four pitching prospects. Meanwhile, the baseball world is still talking about the Tarek Skubal trade to the Dodgers. However, ESPN Radio's Gabe Neitzel questions the Brewers' efforts in pursuing the pitcher who many thought would make the difference at the trade deadline.
14: The 2-0 pitch.
15: I think they ultimately became uncomfortable with potentially dealing two of their top 10 guys, which I would have been completely comfortable with if I was a member of the front office of the Milwaukee Brewers. Because this is the best team they've had.
14: Right? Yeah,
15: and now you've got a legitimate shot to actually take down the Dodgers. Well, now it just feels like it's inevitable. You don't have a chance to take out the Dodgers. Well,
13: Skubal will make his first start for the Dodgers on Tuesday against the Cubs at Wrigley Field. Meanwhile, his new teammates just got swept by the Boston Red Sox as Boston beats L.A. 8-4. That's the sixth sweep for the Red Sox since June 25th. The football, where Jadeveon Clowney is going back to the Texans. The pass rushers agreed to a contract with Houston and confirmed the deal to the Houston Chronicle. WNBA tonight, the Valkyries defeat the Tempo 96-79 and the Wings a winner over the Sun 83-63.
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0: a year ago to have those kind of feelings. But, you know, as Jerry Jones said, you look last year, did anybody think Seattle and the Patriots, two teams that missed the playoffs in 2024, will be playing in a Super Bowl? No. So that's kind of what the hope is at this moment. And it's funny, like locally in Dallas, I think the expectations are, well, let's see what it is. You know, we've done this before. But I think nationally, and the Cowboys are such a national and international brand, I think there's more excitement maybe nationally than it is locally for what they can be. But it was a productive offseason. Jerry Jones didn't like saying it was a quiet offseason. I guess the truer term is drama-free. But they were able to do a lot of things and fill a lot of holes. And it was interesting to me, guys, that one thing that Jerry said at the State of the Union press conference last week was, I will give up some future to help this team now. That's not really been his MO necessarily to go ahead and do it. But so he's feeling good about this team too.
1: Donald touched on it. If you look at this Cowboys team, the top five questions on the totem pole of issues are defensively. So what is Christian Parker's defense doing to rectify some of those situations? And if you could pick one spot where you think it will absolutely be less disastrous than last season, what are you seeing?
0: I will say they'll give up fewer explosive plays. If you look at a Vic Fangio defense, and it's not what Christian Parker's exactly going to do, but that's where the bones of this defense will be. They don't give up a lot of big plays. So I think you see the Cowboys not give up as many as explosive plays as they have really in the last couple of seasons. They've improved their safety play, getting Jalen Thompson to the biggest free agent signing they've had in more than a decade. Deron Bland, a former Pro Bowler, looks healthy. Didn't really look this good last year when he was playing, had a second foot surgery. He's moving around much better. But you're right, there's still a whole bunch of questions about everything about this defense. You know, who is going to be their leading pass rusher, right? Like, you know, is it Rashawn Gary? Well, good. He didn't have a sack in his last nine games last year in Green Bay. Is it Donovan Ezeraco, their second-round pick a year ago? It very well may be, but he had two sacks as a rookie. I know we don't judge everything on sacks, but that's how those guys get paid, and that's how they get judged. And then you look at linebacker. You know, DeMarvion Overshown is a guy, when he's healthy, has played well, but hasn't stayed healthy. There's a lot of questions about the depth and the youth and the experience that they have at linebacker spot. So, and then you go to Christian Parker. He's 34 years old and never called a defense, but he has such high praise from everybody that he's ever been around that you don't even worry about that necessarily coming into the year. This is a defense, and again, I don't want to get carried away. It's three practices that they've had out here in Oxnard, but they look much better in sync with each other. Their communication level is better than it was a year ago. And we'll see if Jerry can add whatever it is he's talking about to this defense, because you mentioned the offense. They don't need that much help or really any help. Maybe they can make that step out of, you know, the worst defense in the league into a much more respectable defense.
2: Todd Archer, ESPN Dallas Cowboys reporter, joining us here on Game Night on ESPN Radio with Will Kunkel. Donald Ware with you. George Pickens, your thoughts. I want to get your thoughts on the George Pickens deal. Todd, he's coming into the season, you know, much more motivated coming into this season. Right. Your thoughts on, I know you haven't, it hasn't been a lot in terms of practice so far for the Cowboys, but what have you seen from George Pickens to this point?
0: Yeah, it was funny that Schottenheimer was talking about, it might have been like his second press conference or something, like, and he said, man, I'm looking at George in these meetings and, you know, he's dialed in and he's taking notes. I'm like, dude, they've had two meetings. Like, if you're not locked in for the first two of training camp, what are you doing here? Like, so, but I do think how the Cowboys have played this out and say, look, we're not talking. We're going to give you the franchise tag. You play on that, and we'll see what happens. It turned out to keep the drama away when you think about the Micah Parsons situation a couple of years ago, CeeDee Lamb, Dak Prescott, Zach Martin, the last few years as well, when they either missed training camp or were in contract scenarios or whatever you want to call it. They've avoided all that, and I think George has come in and said all the right things and more importantly, done all the right things.

0: things, and you see him out here in practice the first couple of days, and especially yesterday, he had a couple of touchdown catches, one on a low back shoulder throw from Dak that, you know, I don't know if the defender could have been in better position, but Pickens just big boyed him and got the ball, and he looks like a guy who's ready to repeat the type of season he had a year ago, and that's what he needs to do, because it's not if it's not for the Cowboys in 2027, it's for, I'll take Pittsburgh out of it because I don't think he'll go back there, it's for 30 other teams that he's still auditioning for and trying to show that whatever you thought of me coming into the league my first few years in Pittsburgh, I'm not that guy. I'm the guy that's been here in Dallas the last couple of years.
1: Todd, you mentioned that this was a drama-free offseason for the Cowboys. Is this training camp feel different without the Netflix documentary, without all the taping? Like, does it feel more like, hey, you know, we should focus on some football this year and see what happens? Does it seem like it's more driven that way right now?
0: It does, but it's always trust but verify, because Jerry is an owner that has said, when I think the team, we need some, generate some interest, I will go ahead and do that and start up some stuff. And now he said last week, look, I'm not here to start anything up. I'm going to be quiet. But he started it up a little bit by getting everybody in the edge of their toes saying, hey, I'll give up some of the future. Then all of a sudden the thoughts of Max Crosby start dancing in your mind of, hey, could they go get him? Who do they go add? What will be the difference maker? So he knows how to sell the story still. But yes, I think this has been an off season that has been more about the football, the on-field decisions that they're making, as opposed to contracts or guys coming back from injuries, or is this guy going to practice today? You're not having that, any of that yet, but it's the Cowboys and things can change quickly, as we all know. And, you know, if we talk a week from now, maybe it'll be a completely different week for the Dallas Cowboys coming up.
2: That's Todd Archer, ESPN Dallas Cowboys reporter, joining us here on Game Night on ESPN Radio. Great job, Todd. Appreciate it.
0: Thank you. Appreciate it, folks.
2: Will, the Cowboys are going to the Super Bowl.
1: Aren't they?
2: This year.
1: What are they, back-to-back-to-back-to-back champions in the offseason? You got it. At some point, if you're a sporting goods store, I don't know if Champs still exists or whatever out there in Dallas, print shirts that say off-season champs. Plan the parade. Because at this point, it doesn't even matter what happens during the regular season. You just win the off-season consistently. But a little bit to Todd's point, they're a lot like the Bengals in the sense that if their defense can be just a little bit better, just a little bit, then they can have some real success going into the playoffs, because they can put up points with the best of them, man.
2: Yeah, I got to tell you, it for the last 6 years, literally, Dak Prescott has been injured than healthy for the last 6 years. And this would be the year, if based upon that he could get hurt. So if he can stay healthy, like, I feel different. Again, I'm a Commanders fan, right? But I feel different about, I got to tell you, I feel different about the Cowboys and the prospects for the Cowboys this season than maybe I felt before. I don't want to see it happen, but I feel like this is a team that can make a run in the postseason.
1: Well, that kind of lends myself to my question of, this feels a little different of, if there's not as much BS hype around the team. There's not so many headlines and bottom lines and talking points around this team. It's, all right, listen, we've done this for 30 years. Can we just pump the brakes until we actually see the product on the field? And the offense is taken care of, so that's where you get your shiny new toys. And they got rid of their biggest shiny new toy in Micah Parsons, and they traded him to Green Bay. So they have a lot of work to do defensively, but make no mistake about it, man, you know it, as soon as the season starts, if they start winning, the hype machine is going to be out of control.
2: He's Will Kunkel, I'm Donald Ware. Coming up next, there are a couple of quarterback competitions around the National Football League, and we'll discuss. 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

0: missed it. Final in L.A. Red Sox defeat the Dodgers 8-4. The Red Sox are 18-3 in their last 21 games. It's game night on ESPN Radio, the ESPN app, SiriusXM Channel 80. 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Donald Ware with you. We've got some quarterback battles. You've got a quarterback battle. I think the two most prominent quarterback battles are in Minnesota and Atlanta. And let's go to Atlanta first. Let's talk about the Vikings. You've got, of course, the quarterback battle between Michael Penix Jr., the incumbent, if you will, and then Tua Tagovailoa, who's new to the team. And new Falcons head coach Kevin Stefanski is confident in the depth of his quarterback room.
1: You better have great depth in a bunch of your position rooms, and certainly at the quarterback position. This is a you got to have guys that you trust, and I feel confident in the group that we have. I love how these guys are pushing each other. I love how these guys are working together, and you know, that competition thing. It's really, you're competing against yourself every single day. But the idea that you have to get multiple guys ready to play all these positions, because you just can't predict anything in this league.
2: Man, Coach Stefanski needs to be the White House press secretary. He is. You want to talk about polishing a turd? Come on. Like, Tua has not played a full season since Lord knows when. I mean, since 2023, and that's the only time he's done it. Michael Penix is coming off of a torn ACL. He's still not cleared to play. This and Minnesota, which we'll hit on, are two of the worst managed quarterback rooms in NFL history. I don't know that I've ever seen a situation that they have where they have Kirk Cousins, they pay him a bag of money, then they draft Michael Penix. He's, you know, I don't know that anybody was as high on him as Atlanta was, so they got both of them. Then they say, all right, we're done with Kirk, we're going to stick with Penix, and we're going to bring in, who's the most hurt quarterback? Oh, let's bring in Tua. And that's your quarterback room. So, Coach, you're right. You better have depth, especially in the quarterback room, because it's a disaster, and it's too bad because they got a lot of talent on that offensive side of the ball, a lot of playmakers, but they have nobody to get them the ball when it matters. And they're in a bad division, too, so they could win the division if they had somebody that could stay on the field at quarterback.
0: You mentioned it, two injured quarterbacks. And you know the other thing, Will? I think this season, it's like coming into the season, the Falcons gave the reign to Penix. And he didn't, you know, as you mentioned, he got injured, but even while he was playing, he really didn't deliver. I think if, to your point about Kirk Cousins, had Kirk Cousins been the quarterback, that could have been a different season, I think, for Atlanta. I mean, I think Tua's the guy because he's got more experience, but to your point, both of these guys are injury prone, and Penix, just in his second season, already two major injuries, coming off an injury in college. Right, so this it is a bad. It's not a great situation. But I tell you what, if Tua can stay healthy, I mean, you've got some talent on that, especially on that offensive side of the ball for the Falcons.
2: They have like elite talent on the offensive side of the ball. Their playmakers are unbelievable. Tua's got to stay healthy, but he also has to be good. He hasn't been good in quite a while. Let's not forget he was benched last year for Quinn Ewers, and now they're going with Malik Willis. It did not go well for Tua when he was on the field. He had 15 interceptions last year to 20 touchdowns. You want to talk about Baker's numbers? These numbers are an absolute shell of what Baker provides. And he had 7 interceptions in 11 games a year before that, 14 before that. He's never really had a consistent success level in the NFL. And guys can be good in the NFL, but your quarterback, you got to be good year in and year out, show consistency, and got to be able to do it for 17 games. And I'm not putting any dollars on the fact that Tua is going to be good for an entire season. He's never done it. And that was in a scheme, by the way, Donald, that was built for the quarterback and to put up points with speed everywhere and movement everywhere under Mike McDaniel.
0: So let's switch gears. Let's move to the Minnesota situation, because that's more of an intriguing situation, of course, between J.J. McCarthy and Kyler Murray. Kevin Seifert, NFL National Vikings reporters on Sunday morning talked about the fact. He says, is there a chance Kyler Murray isn't the starting quarterback?
3: Based on what I've seen in the spring and in the first four practices of the summer, but you know, I've been saying it's an open competition in the sense that the best quarterback on the roster is going to start, and the Vikings have not yet been willing to say who that person is. We can all use our brains and our eyes to draw our own conclusions, and we're working towards that. But it would have to be a really epic collapse from based on what I've seen so far for Kyler Murray to end up having a collectively worse performance in camp than J.J. McCarthy.
2: I mean, what an indictment of J.J. McCarthy to have it phrased that way, that Kyler Murray is obviously the starter unless absolutely crumbles. And I don't know anyone that really thought J.J. McCarthy was that guy coming out of Michigan. That was a defense-led team. It was a run the ball, pound the ball with Blake Corum, and just beat the daylights out of your team. He was never that, like, NFL guy. And the Vikings had Sam Darnold. They had Kirk Cousins. And they're like, nah, hey, who's the guy that we should take? It's the same, like, kind of thinking Atlanta had. And they go with J.J. McCarthy. And now they're in the situation where Kyler Murray's the savior to a team that also has some pretty good talent across the board.
0: Yeah, I mean, it's Kyler Murray. I mean, if I look at J.J. McCarthy, all the points you made about J.J. McCarthy, spot on. And he, you're talking about a quarterback whisperer in Kevin O'Connell. You know, this is he was the quarterback going into the season a couple of years ago, gets injured. So they apparently saw something in him, but it's definitely not what we saw on last year. You look at the numbers, he only completed 58% of his passes. He had 11 touchdowns to 12 interceptions. He's got an all-world wide receiver in Justin Jefferson. You want to make sure Jefferson is happy. So to me, I look at Kyler Murray. Yes, he's coming off a season where he was injured, but he's a guy that marginal, if you want to call it marginal success, that's fine, but he has had some success in the league. He's put up some pretty solid numbers, and to me, I mean, he's the guy. And by the way, I think Minnesota can be a contender in the NFC North, but it's got to be Kyler Murray has to be your quarterback, not only starting the season, but throughout the course of the season.
2: Well, Kyler's a guy that can go out there and make plays. I don't know that he's going to take care of the ball particularly well or play within the system very well. You know, the last time we saw him play a full season, he threw for 3,800 yards, 21 touchdowns, 11 interceptions, and he has a propensity to get out of the system and not do what you're supposed to do. But if he can do that, the job's his, and he secures his future in this league as well, because he'll always have that ad lib ability. He'll always have the ability to make something out of nothing, and that's certainly valued in the NFL. J.J. McCarthy doesn't have that. He's got the ability to maybe lead a group because he's a tough, gritty guy, but at the end of the day, no one gives a damn how tough you are and how gritty you are if you're not any freaking good. And J.J.'s not that guy. We've seen Justin Jefferson get frustrated with his lack of talent several times through social media and on the bench. Like, Kyler's the guy, and his career needs it, too.
0: Do you agree with me that the Vikings can make a run, at least towards the NFC North, if Kyler Murray's your guy?
2: No. Like, strong no. I think the other teams, I think the Packers and the Bears are too good. Even if the Bears regress, the Packers are going to be there, the Bears are going to be there, the Lions are going to be better. It's a tough division for a team that really needs to figure out the most important position in all of sports.
0: You're right. The Bears are going to be good. Packers are going to be good. Lions are going to bounce back. I agree with you right there, Will. He's Will Kunkel. I'm Donald Ware. Coming up, the Dodgers get swept, but they've got a bright new star coming to town. 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
15: ABC News, I'm Wayne Cabot. President Trump says tonight he held off on ordering new strikes against Iran at the urging of Gulf allies Qatar, Saudi Arabia, and the United Arab Emirates. He called off what he said would have been the biggest attack since World War II, in favor of giving diplomacy more time to play out, again saying that a deal is imminent to end the war. Russia's version of Amazon has been hit by Ukrainian drones, attacking a warehouse and more than a dozen locations in the last couple of weeks. Ukraine wants the Russians to feel the consequences of Putin's war. Flames have scorched entire neighborhoods around Spokane from uncontrolled wildfires. Congressman Michael Baumgartner.
16: Doesn't look like the weather's getting a lot better for the next week to 10 days. It's still going to be dry, so we need to continue to have people be alert.
15: Pacific Gas and Electric may have to cut power in parts of Central California and the Sierra Nevada. Two crew members died in Greece in the collision of firefighting choppers there. This is ABC News.
17: Here's your Storm Team 20 forecast. Mainly clear skies tonight with a low of 62. Northerly winds around 5 miles per hour. Mainly sunny and foggy early tomorrow. Daytime highs approaching 84. Tomorrow night, 63. High temperatures reach up to 86 Tuesday under clear skies. 87 Wednesday. I'm meteorologist Laura Lockwood on Sports Radio 92.3 FM and 1450 AM. 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

0: It's Sunday, August 2nd, 2026, and this is Game Night.
1: The pitch. Pies swing and a miss. Struck him out, 97, and the Red Sox have swept the Dodgers, and Boston continues their winning ways.
2: I'll tell you, the Red Sox are just, you know, they're just at another level right now, and there's no question that they have found something.
3: 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Red Sox defeated the Dodgers 8-4, and as a matter of fact, the Red Sox are in their last 26 games are 23-3. 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Donald Ware with you, and it's always good to have on the line Doug Glanville, ESPN MLB analyst, joining us right now. Doug, as always, we appreciate the time. Your thoughts, I mentioned the record for the Red Sox. The Red Sox, again, get it done 8-4 over the Dodgers in L.A.
4: Yeah, well, welcome to Will, first of all. Congratulations.
5: Thank you, brother.
4: It's incredible what the Red Sox have been doing. And I caught the front end of this streak when they swept the Yankees at Fenway. And they won in, you know, the celebration after the walk-off was almost like it was like playoff level. And you're sitting there going, this team is out of it. But they actually put it together offensively to complement what was already a very good team at stopping runs. They had good pitching. They had good defense, even after they lost Garrett Crochet, which was like the first day that Chad Tracy took the helm. And since then, you know, they've gotten, you know, Wilson Contreras going. They got Durbin going. Rafael has been excellent, and the offense has, you know, found ways to score without necessarily relying on the home run. And now they're just beating juggernauts. They swept the Dodgers. They beat up on the Rays. They've just beat good teams, and that just adds to the confidence in that this is real and not something that's just going to disappear.
6: So is Tarik Skubal now in town in Los Angeles, and they have the most formidable pitching rotation maybe we've ever seen. What were your thoughts, one, as an analyst when you saw that, but then also as a baseball fan, what were your thoughts with that trade?
4: Well, as an analyst, I said for a long time that we can't be surprised if the Dodgers get Tarik Skubal. I mean, it's just the math of it, right? They have the resources. They have an incredible farm system. They have the leverage, and they're not pressed. This was sort of the one guy they would get. Otherwise, they didn't really feel like they needed to do a lot. So it seemed like they would be, you know, all in by Dodger standards, and then it was up to other teams to match that or beat it. So that sort of, you know, checked. It was more of the fan in me is sort of like, yeah, well, the Brewers or the Braves or these other teams that are really good, what would they do at a Tarik Skubal? They'd do a lot. You know, they'd get a bona fide ace, and they'd be able to put up, you know, whether it's Mizorowski and Skubal or Chris Sale and Skubal or whatever combo, a 1-2 punch to go up against the Dodgers, and all of a sudden now, you know, you have a chance to knock them out much more likely. So, you know, so a lot of markets I'm sure are out there like, well, you know, what do we need to do? I think the good news is there's a lot of really good pitchers still out there in the next 24 hours or less, and there's no question that they can, you know, they can get some really good pitchers out there that can make a difference.
3: You know the voice. That's Doug Glanville, ESPN MLB analyst, as he joins us here on Game Night on ESPN Radio with Will Kunkel and Donald Ware. And, Doug, your thoughts. Luis Garcia, he, of course, junior, comes over from the Nationals to the Yankees. Guy hit 23 home runs, batting .283. The Nationals, at least at one time, probably a little bit ahead of where they were supposed to be, although they've kind of dropped back a little bit. But your thoughts on this move by the Yankees to acquire Garcia?
4: I mean, I love that move. I got to see the Nationals not long ago, and they have an incredible offense, and they're breaking it up. But when Mead went to Boston, Garcia, these guys were absolutely raking everybody in that lineup. They can run. So they can afford to, you know, get some more pitching. So Garcia gives them a chance to acquire some young talent. Garcia was also just mashing right now. I mean, you know, I think he had a game the other day. It was like home run, triple, double. this guy can flat out hit. And my only concern is, will they use him enough? Because this guy, you have Bryce, you have Goldschmidt, that's already a very successful platoon. So you got to rotate a DH spot. Then what happens, Judge comes back and Stanton and all that. But Garcia is a guy who needs to be in the lineup. Because even when he wasn't even playing every single day, he was an RBI machine. And this guy puts up some serious power numbers.
6: Doug, we talk about this a lot right now as the labor discussions. What worries you most when it goes into the offseason, these discussions start? What bothers you the most and where we are right now?
4: I mean, it's probably the same thing that bothered me when I was a player and a union rep myself and, was on the executive subcommittee. It's like the miscommunication and sometimes maybe intentional. But I think that's the thing that bothers me the most, that you can't get at what the real issues are sometimes because it becomes a, talking point war or bullet point war or whatever it is. And there's a lot of room to have, real substantive conversations around the issues and still successfully preserve the game and still find ways that, both sides are getting something to move forward and that they can take back to their constituents and feel good about. So that there is ground in there, and but you just have a very sordid history. That's recent times have been labor peace, so to speak. But I came from an era where everything was accomplished by strikes and lockouts. So you don't really want to go back to that if you can avoid it. And so there's no question that that's definitely something that could be in play. And so that's the tough thing to kind of know that. What gets out there is not going to always reflect what's happening, but it's consequential nonetheless.
3: Doug Glanville, ESPN MLB analyst here on Game Night on ESPN Radio. Doug, you look at the Brewers' best record in the league, got swept last year by the Dodgers. Is there a move that the Brewers, now that the Dodgers have made their big move, is there a move that, or what move do you maybe foresee the Brewers making?
4: Well, if they were in on the Skubal sweepstakes, then, they have to pivot, first of all, from that. And I still believe they need, more starting. I mean, you have Mizorowski, of course, who's one of the best. But is he going to go nine? You still need a good bullpen. Harrison, I guess when he's right and healthy. They have some arms, but they could use a couple more starters, maybe one like Jose Soriano from the Angels or, a guy like from Washington. Foster Griffin, really good left-hander that's had a phenomenal season. There's arms out there. They could use some, and maybe they've always found ways to win without it. But they've always flirted with being 30th in home run rate. So they could use maybe a bat that just leaves the yard more consistently. That certainly would help. But they do everything else really well. The pitch, they got the bullpen. They have they defend. They can run. They play pressure baseball. They just need sort of the quick strike, the arm that shuts down to go with Miz, and the bat that turns thing around in one swing.
6: Kind of the same question for the Houston Astros, because there's a phrase that says the Astros are inevitable, and here they are again in first place, albeit a bad AL West. What do you think they need to do or they should do? Because if the Red Sox aren't the hottest team, then it's certainly the Astros who have won 11 of 12.
4: Yeah, I mean, guys they've had some success in the back end of the bullpen, and they've had a lot of issues like other teams with health. And, I would say, like you said, a lot of teams like the Astros would be happy to get some more arms. They're always looking at who's going to come back and be healthy and help. But more importantly, can you get someone that can just stabilize that? And that's, sort of the same story in Houston. And they're in a division that is winnable, right? Everybody's kind of, fighting mediocrity. And so, you might not be able to leapfrog, four teams in the wild card, but you might be able to leapfrog teams in your own division that you're going to play a lot come September. But the Astros have, when you have Alvarez and guys like that in the lineup, it's hard not to go for it when you're so close because, he goes on these historic runs like he's on now, and all of a sudden, you're putting up 5-6 runs a game.
3: Doug Glanville, ESPN MLB analyst, joining us here on Game Night on ESPN Radio. As always, Doug, we appreciate it.
4: All right. Thanks for your time. Appreciate it.
3: Yeah, I hear you, Will. Now, I you know, you're right. The Red Sox are red hot. But to your point about the Astros, it have won, would you say, 11 of the last 12 games?
6: Yep. They've won 9 of 10, 11 of 12. They've won 9 in a row, rather. I mean, they're playing some unbelievable baseball from where they were. Again, we talked about this at the top of the show here on Game Night, is how bad the Red Sox and Astros were to start the season, and both have found their way. So I'm excited to see what the Astros do, but I've had this talk a lot here in town on ESPN Radio 97.5 in Houston, is like, what are they actually trying to do and accomplish relative to how good they are? Because they can win the division, but they're still two games or three games over 500. They're not actually a very good baseball team, so you want to be careful in tweaking your roster and bringing guys in, and at the same time selling your future, when in reality you're actually not that good right now.
3: Yeah, to your point, that win streak has propelled, you mentioned, three games over 500, 58 and 55. The Astros on top of the American League West. He's Will Kunkel. I'm Donald Ware. It's Game Night on ESPN Radio. Coming up next, we're going to talk more about Skubal to the Dodgers. And what does this mean for the CBA negotiations? This is Game Night on ESPN Radio and the ESPN app.
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3: 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Donald Ware with you. And again, the big trade, Tarik Skubal to the Dodgers in return for three prospects from the Detroit Tigers. Jeff Passan, ESPN senior MLB insider on the 11 p.m. Sports Center, talked about Skubal going to the Dodgers and what it means for the CBA negotiations.
25: As far as everything else goes in baseball, the collective bargaining agreement expires on December 1st. And there's already been plenty of rhetoric about what the Dodgers have done in building this dynastic roster that it has. This is only going to exacerbate that, and all eyes will be on the Dodgers this October.
6: Can we put on our tinfoil hats here, Donald? Are you good with that? Can we get a little conspiracy theoristic here? Maybe. Like the fact that the Dodgers are doing this, and it seemed like that the Skubal deal could have been matched somewhere, some way, somehow. It was good prospects, but it wasn't some crazy deal. That maybe the owners are allowing this to happen in order to say, hey, this is crazy. This is out of control. We need a salary cap. That's my tinfoil theory right now, because it's so bad for baseball. I keep saying this, that just having one team with so many stars in one city is bad for TV ratings, is bad for the fan, it's bad for the game, it's bad for competition. So that's my conspiracy theory. I'm curious what you think. Is that, it's probably insane, but, you know, I've heard crazier.
3: No, I don't disagree with that. I mean, again, what the Dodgers have done the last couple of years in terms of being able to get these players, and I talked about the numbers. I mean, look, if you're making just off the TV revenue in excess of $330 million, your payroll is $415 million. You haven't done anything other than the TV deal, then you're going to be able to pay those contracts. And it's all about the money. Look, let's look at the Yankees. The Yankees TV revenue is somewhere between $140 and $170 million, but we know that the Yankees have pulled back in terms of spending money, unlike the way it used to, particularly, rest in peace to George Steinbrenner, maybe part of the reason why the Yankees have not won a World Series since 2009. Money talks. Now, every now and again, you're going to have teams that are going to get it done regardless of how much money they're making. The Brewers. Look at the Brewers. I was reading where the Brewers TV revenue, and again, it's not all about the TV revenue, but a lot of it has to do with the revenue. Their TV revenue is like $33 million a year. The Brewers have the best record in Major League Baseball. So money talks. Yeah, I'm not a big fan of going and spending all of this money. But look, I got to tell you, I'm an Orioles fan. I like the Dodgers. Like, I like the Dodgers despite all of what they're doing. I know the average fan doesn't, but I happen to like the Dodgers. But yeah, I don't think it's necessarily great for baseball in terms of that model. But I just happen to like the Dodgers anyway.
6: My issue isn't with the Dodgers. My issue is with the system. The system is flawed. The system doesn't allow every team to even pretend to be relevant. It's almost like college football in the sense you open up the season and 15 teams are relevant for chasing the national championship. The other 100-plus schools never have a chance. The bottom tier of Major League Baseball doesn't even have a chance to get to the playoffs, let alone win a World Series. And I understand some of that's on the owners. They don't want to spend. I get all that. But the system shouldn't allow for such a disparity. And when it comes to, like, sports are now entertainment first and foremost more than ever. It used to be about the game. It used to be about the tradition. It used to be about the numbers. All that is now out the window in this era of sports watching. It's about entertainment. And when you look at the NFL, every single team has at least one superstar, if not four, five, or six. When you turn on two of the worst teams in the NFL, whether it be the Raiders, hey, you know what? I want to watch Fernando Mendoza. I want to watch Genty. I want to watch Brock Bowers. There's guys that I want to watch on every single team, no matter how bad they are. That's not the case in Major League Baseball. There's 10 to 15, 20 teams where you couldn't name a guy on the roster, let alone a star, where the casual fan is going to tune in to watch a game. That's what baseball has to fix. Baseball has to have a spreading out of the stars, not the consolidation of stars. It is bad for the game because of that.
3: You know, a little bit earlier, Will, I talked about the money aspect of Major League Baseball, the money that the Dodgers are making, from a TV perspective, maybe the lack thereof, the money that the Milwaukee Brewers are making. And Mark Zeno, ESPN radio host on Sunday morning, says there's no poor team in Major League Baseball.
4: It's not that these other teams don't have the money. They just don't spend, the money.
5: Mm-hmm.
4: There is no professional sports franchise in America in the top three major sports that can cry poverty about anything. That's just not there's no such thing as a poor franchise in any of those sports.
5: Right.
4: They could all sell right now for over $1 billion each. So you can't sit here and argue to me that even the Miami Marlins, who have the lowest payroll in baseball, wouldn't on the low side sell for $750 million. Like, so don't tell me the valuation of your company is so poor. I mean, you're spending $69 million in payroll, but yet somehow it's worth 10 times that amount in franchise value. So this isn't a structure of Major League Baseball rules that prevent them from doing this. This is a choice by these particular owners to not spend money and conduct their business a certain way.
6: That's true in part. Obviously, there are owners in the game that are just horrendous, and those bottom feeders are going to always be bottom feeders. The Cleveland Guardians have always been cheap. The Miami Marlins have always built it, rebuilt it, tore it down, always been cheap. The Pirates, the White Sox, majority. Athletics are a damn disaster. But the problem are the teams, in my mind, Donald, are the teams like the Cubs, the Astros, Padres, Tigers, Giants, the guys that are in the middle that are really trying to spend and spend a lot of money. But they can't afford to be wrong. They can't afford to have three or four albatross contracts on their books and then have two guys that aren't performing out of them. That's what the Dodgers can do. That's what the Mets, shoot, they got everybody on their contract, on their books, not performing. And they have the highest payroll in baseball. The Dodgers, they can get over the fact that they screw up a Kyle Tucker dealing. It's the guys that are in the middle that are really trying that can't win because of the system right now. That's what I dislike the most.
3: I mean, and Zeno talked about low payrolls in 2017. You know this, the Astros, $138 million on opening day, it ended up winning the World Series.
6: Mm-hmm. It happens. Like, it's not out of the world. So that's always an argument for the ones that say that you don't need a salary cap. But the idea isn't to, like, create outliers. The idea is to have parity throughout the league so that all 30 teams are relevant, or at least 28 of them or so, going into the season. And we can see star power on television no matter who is playing.
3: He's Will Kunkel. I'm Donald Ware. Coming up next, we discuss the other team in the Lone Star State. 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
4: I'm Ed Banker. There have been more trades in baseball with the deadline set for tomorrow. As first reported by The Athletic and confirmed by ESPN this evening, the Cubs are acquiring right-hander Kevin Gausman for the Blue Jays for a pair of minor league infielders. The Braves have picked up veteran pitcher Tyler Mahle from the Giants. Also earlier, the Yankees acquired infielder Luis Garcia Jr. from the Nationals in exchange for four right-handed pitching prospects. The Rays also bolstered their starting pitching. They sent three minor leaguers to the Mets for Freddy Peralta. Meanwhile, baseball is still abuzz over the Tarek Skubal trade to the Dodgers. He will make his first start for L.A. on Tuesday against the Cubs at Wrigley Field. As for his new team, they were swept by the Red Sox this evening.
28: Going the other way, and it's through into left for a hit. Yoshida rounding third. Rafaela racing home. Stopping at second is Abreu. And a two-out RBI single. Punched the other way by Yoshida. 1-0 Red Sox in the first.
4: That call from ESPN Radio as Boston goes on to win it 8-4. That is the sixth series sweep for the Red Sox since June 25th. Now, the Padres won't be catching the Dodgers in the NL West, but they're now one game out of wild card spot. They defeated the Giants 5-4. In football news, Jadeveon Clowney is going back to the Texans. The pass rusher has agreed to a contract with Houston and confirmed the deal with Houston Chronicle. Tonight in the WNBA, the Valkyries beat the Tempo 96-79. Also, the Wings over the Sun 83-63. Earlier, the Lynx beat the Fever to go to 25-6 over the season 108-100. And the Sparks down the Fire 106-101.
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3: 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Donald Ware with you, and Will's going to love this because we already talked about the Dallas Cowboys a little bit earlier. That means we got to stay in the state of Texas and talk about, of course, the Houston Texans. DJ Bienema, ESPN Houston Texans reporter, joins us right now. And DJ, appreciate the time. I want to start with C.J. Stroud. A lot of talk with respect to C.J. Stroud and maybe his, you know, he's been maybe regressing the last 3 years, although he had his highest completion percentage of 64.5% on last year. But we know he didn't do well, particularly in that game against the Patriots the last time we saw him in the playoffs. I mean, what have you seen from C.J. Stroud?
19: What I've seen from him throughout his career is a guy that's very accurate, a guy that at times has had to carry more of the offense because the pieces

0: this is gearing up to be a Puka year, and we'll see if he's able to answer the bell.
1: DJ, my boy. So do you think they get a deal done before camp breaks? And I'm sure you saw the video I put out on social media. I think it happens because the two sides are talking. And if you're talking, you're obviously trying to accomplish something. Do you think it happens, or do you think that this is going to just end up being a prove a year for CJ?
0: Yeah, I think it's going to end up being a prove a year because I don't necessarily get the sense that there's like major urgency. I think it's more like, I think both sides are very comfortable with playing this season out, and rightfully so, right? Like, you know, CJ and his camp, they can wait and try to get more next year. And the Texans can use it as an opportunity to get more information on if CJ is truly, in their viewpoint, a franchise caliber guy that can help them get to the Super Bowl. And I think everything's in front of them. I think it's set up perfectly on both sides, right? Because, again, like CJ's agent and Dan Margetta, theoretically, let's say he doesn't play up to what he believes, what they believe, well, I guess Houston thinks he should play to get the type of contract he wants. But let's say he still plays well, you know, David is a magician. So he'll be able to finagle some things and potentially get him the money that he wants, or, you know, be able to force a trade or things of that nature. So, I mean, I think overall, I don't think something will get done, but I don't necessarily think that's a bad thing. I think it actually probably behooves both sides to kind of wait it out to then give the Texans more time to see, is he worth that $60 million per year? And then it also gives CJ more time to make that very clear that he's worth that and be able to wrap up that guaranteed money. It's really about the guaranteed money at the end of the day. It's not necessarily about the APY. APY is foolish money. It's more about the APY. I mean, it's more about the guaranteed money.
2: 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Donald Ware with you. DJ, if CJ Stroud plays better, the defense is elite. Is this a Super Bowl type of team? Again, if CJ Stroud plays better?
0: Yeah, I think so. I mean, yeah, I think so. It's crazy that we're in this point, you know, because I remember 2024, people thought like that was a Super Bowl kind of a team, but I always felt like that team was, you know, more hype than substance. I think it was building, but it wasn't necessarily there. This feels like a Super Bowl caliber team. So I think if CJ even just average, I think they'll get to the Super Bowl. That's how good this roster actually is, you know. Like, if Jadeveon Clowney is your backup defensive end behind Will Anderson and Danielle Hunter, I mean, like, that's obviously speaking to how deep the roster is. You got Derek Stingley, you got Kamari Lassiter, you got Cam Bullitt, you got Reed Blankenship, you have Jalen Petrie, you have Aziz, offense, you have Nico, you got David Montgomery. Like, this video goes on and on. We come down to if the offensive line is good enough and if they can give CJ time to deliver, pass it that he has to deliver.
1: Well, that's where my biggest concern lies, because I don't have any concerns defensively. I just pray that they stay healthy for their sake, because they were relatively very healthy last year, and 2 years in a row is tough to do. What's your biggest concern with this team? The CJ Stroud aside, what's the biggest concern with the team in order to get back to the Super Bowl for you?
0: I would say the biggest concern is the offensive line going to be good enough against good defenses? I think that, you know, we focus so much, obviously, on the quarterback, but it really just comes down to, like, how good is the offensive line going to become? Are they going to be good enough to get us, not us, to show us that they can be able to play with the big boys, right? Because we've seen it for the last 3 years, get to that division round. One of the biggest Achilles heel is the fact that offensively in the trenches, they're just not good enough. Like, they can't move guys off of the ball. Like, it looks like a train wreck a lot of times. So that's, to me, the biggest question. If they can, as an offensive line, be able to create running lanes, move guys off the ball, hold up in pass protection, then I truly believe that that's the team that probably, I hate to say it, probably will win the Super Bowl. I don't like to make grand predictions, but if they can do that, they probably would win the Super Bowl. Mm-hmm.
2: 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DJ, that AFC South Jaguars won it last

0: here. You got to figure that the Colts showed glimpses. Daniel Jones is healthy. Can they get back to where they were? Perhaps the Titans are going to be better as well. How do you see this AFC South shaking out?
1: I think it really be. I think that their biggest challenger will probably be either the Jags or the Titans. The Texans kind of handled the Colts. I think they beat them the last five times in a row. They handled the Colts for the most part. The Jaguars, it's always a game. It doesn't matter who's the head coach, who's the quarterback. It really doesn't matter. So I think that's obviously going to be a tough match, and I think the Jaguars have a good roster. But I should think the Titans, if Cam Ward and all the pieces that they brought in to help him, along with Sala, who runs basically the same type of defense that D'Amico runs, D'Amico just has better athletes and better players. I think if that comes together, the Titans, with a fourth-place schedule, could be able to push for, just make things a little more interesting. I still think the Texans are going to win 13 to 15 games this year. I do believe that based on their schedule, especially if they start out high. They're able to start off 4-3, 4-1, 5-0. I think they'll be able to run over the division fairly easily.
2: I'm going to kind of loop back a conversation Donald and I were having earlier in the show about Baker Mayfield. The fact that he hasn't gotten his money, he's on a prove it year now, and he wants a little bit more than 50 mil. Who would you rather have as your quarterback, C.J. Stroud or Baker Mayfield?
1: C.J., mainly because I've seen him do more with less. I feel like Baker is a lot more it's really based on what's around him. I think a lot of it's really based on what he has around him at times. Not saying he can't play, right? I'm not making that distinction. But I do feel like if things are kind of getting a little muddy around him, it can fall off a cliff pretty quickly. Like, I can't see a scenario where, like, the Texans would have started 8-1 or 7-1, similar to how the Bucs did last year, and they missed the playoffs. I think CJ is good enough to the point where he can kind of lead to some wins, which we've seen countless times throughout, the early stages of his career. Now, obviously not as much this past season, but even in the 2024 season, we saw him be able to do that, world into some wins. So, yeah, I would rather CJ, because also, too, with CJ, there's still, like, that unknown upside aspect. I feel like with Baker, we kind of know what he is, right? He's kind of like the 14th through like, at times, eighth best quarterback in the league. And also, too, like, it's very clear, if Baker Mayfield is your quarterback, you most likely will not win when it matters, right? So, that's just kind of how I view that. That's how I kind of view that. I'd rather have CJ because of he's better off script. I think he's a better better off script in terms of his mobility and things of that nature. I think Baker has a stronger arm, but I think CJ has more arm talent, if that makes sense.
0: DJ Bienname, ESPN Houston Texans reporter, joining us here on Game Night. Good work, DJ.
1: No problem. Be proud of me.
0: All right, with Will Kunkel, Donald Ware with you. Coming up next here on Game Night, we've got new head coaches around the National Football League, and we discuss who will make the biggest impact. 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

0: There are 10 new head coaches in the National Football League. That's tied for the highest in terms of new head coaches in a season all time, 1978, 1997, 2006, 2022, and now 2026. 10 new head football coaches in the National Football League. 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Donald Ware with you. 10, okay, Will, 10 head coaches in the, I mean, it is absolutely crazy. And I mentioned the years that this has happened. You know, I want to kind of get your thoughts in terms of who you think, which coach you think will have the most impact.
1: Let's first, I guess, go through all of them. I'm kind of fascinated, I guess, just right off the bat with Kevin Stefanski, because he did it before with the Cleveland Browns. And if you can do anything successfully with the Cleveland Browns, I feel like you deserve the benefit of the doubt. So I think him, although he has arguably the worst quarterback room we've seen in the NFL in the last 10 years, I want to see if he is able to scheme that offense to any sort of success.
0: Yeah, so you're right. So let's look at the new head coaches. Kevin Stefanski in Atlanta, John Harbaugh with the Giants, Jesse Minter with the Ravens, Jeff Hafley with the Dolphins, Mike LaFleur with the Cardinals. You got Joe Brady with the Bills, Todd Monken with the Browns, Clint Kubiak with the Raiders, Mike McCarthy with the Steelers, and then Robert Saleh with the Titans. You know, wow, Will, we've got this chemistry. You and I see this the same. I mean, you know, I think, Will, when you think sort of about the, to me, there's an obvious choice, and that choice is, to me, obviously, is John Harbaugh and the Giants, because John Harbaugh has won a Super Bowl. He's coming to a team that has a good quarterback, and Jackson Dart has a pretty good defense. But I see it just like you. Kevin Stefanski, two-time NFL Coach of the Year. Now, the thing about it, as we talked about earlier with the Falcons, the issue is going to be the quarterback play. And can, if whichever quarterback, whether it's Penix, whether it's Tua, if either of those quarterbacks can be healthy, then you have something, because you've got Bijan Robinson. Like, you've got maybe the best running back, top two, top three, whatever, four, maybe running backs in the National Football League. You've got a Drake London. You've got a solid defense. You're in the NFC South, where, look, I'm going to give credit to the Panthers, an 8-9 record last year, still won the division. The Saints, I think, are going to be better. The Tampa Bay Buccaneers may be right there as well. So you're talking about a division that's going to be, from a competitive standpoint, not necessarily that anybody's going to win like 12 games, but man, that's a tough division. And, you know, Atlanta really could make some noise if they can get the quarterback situation healthy, if either of those quarterbacks can stay healthy.
1: You know, we didn't mention the Bills, and they're probably, them and the Ravens are the two best teams on this list. So what does Jesse Minter do? I think the Ravens are by far a better roster than the Giants, which is why John Harbaugh is intriguing because of his resume, but that roster is not very good. I'm very skeptical of Jackson Dart, the way he plays. Can he stay healthy? Can he ever play within the system? He kind of plays a lot of backyard football, which makes me nervous, especially under John Harbaugh. But Joe Brady has big shoes to fill. No one else. John Harbaugh fell off a little bit and at the back end of his career in Baltimore. John McDermott finished second last year, and he won five. He won the AFC East five of his last 6 years, and they're a Super Bowl contending team. They did not get rid of McDermott because they weren't good. They got rid of McDermott because they weren't winning at all. That's a tough act to follow. So fascinated to see how Joe Brady does, especially having known him coming in the league from LSU. He was the offensive coordinator immediately, his first taste of the NFL. He was the OC calling plays for the Panthers. It obviously did not go very well. Sandy gets fired and cuts his teeth as a QB coach and an offensive assistant in Buffalo. So I think, like, that's a super curious spot and a tough act to follow.
0: We want to get your thoughts. Who do you think is the coach that's going to have the biggest impact on their team? We're talking about new coaches. There are 10 of them. 888-SAY-ESPN, 888-729-3776. 7-6. And again, you know, Will and I have been talking. We look at Kevin Stefanski in Atlanta. He's a two-time coach of the year. And so, you know, he could be a guy. I mean, you could look at any of these guys, but Elena Getzenberg, ESPN NFL Nation Bills reporter, says the Bills are hoping Joe Brady gets them over the hump.
2: The hope is that by making these changes and doing this, that they can take that next step. There's little things that you've seen Joe Brady do. The offense and defense have switched uniform colors they wear at practice. They're practicing an hour and a half about earlier in the day than they were under Sean McDermott. There's little things, and then there's a lot of guys saying, you know, it just feels a little different with Joe Brady. He's got this energy that the players really like and have resonated with. So it's all over the place with the changes, and whether or not it's going to be the thing that results in them taking that next step, that is the big question. But the changes are being put in place, and it certainly feels a little bit, you can tell that this is Joe Brady's team now.
1: Well, we can't go any further without mentioning the addition of DJ Moore, because that's the biggest addition to the offensive side of the ball and the best receiver Josh Allen has had since Stephon Diggs left. So getting that playmaker is huge. And we look at all the other coaches that have come in. Like, I don't expect any of the other teams to even be relevant. So if anybody can make the Cardinals or the Browns, Raiders, Dolphins, or Titans good, then those coaches are going to certainly get a lot of shine. Curious on Mike McCarthy. I don't know where you stand on that, because I think Aaron Rodgers has seen his best of ball certainly behind him, and he was not very good last year really at all, especially against the Texans in the playoffs. Can Mike McCarthy reinvigorate that offense and make them a little bit better? Will be interesting after Mike Tomlin really made the defense good, but very stagnant offensively for years.
0: We want to get your thoughts. Of the 10 new head coaches to teams in the National Football League, which coach do you think will have the most impact? 888-SAY-ESPN, 888-729-3776. Give us a call. We want to get your thoughts. You know, back to Joe Brady, you know, this is obviously a promotion within. He was the offensive coordinator. You mentioned DJ Moore. You know, Will, the Bills were my team to represent the AFC in the Super Bowl last year. Obviously, that did not come to fruition. This year, I actually like the Ravens, but that addition of DJ Moore is big, because now when you, of course, when you look at Josh Allen, he's got a guy that has been a number one in the National Football League to kind of throw it to. So I really like that addition, but I like, the Ravens to win it. But, yeah, Joe, and we'll see. It's a promotion from within. It was a surprise dismissal of the previous coach, but, you know, we'll ultimately see what happens with the Bills. But I think if you promote from within, Joe Brady knows the organization, knows the players. I think he's going to get the best out of Josh, and now you bring DJ Moore into the fold.
1: Yeah, I think the best part of that move, whether you like the move of Joe Brady or not, the best part about it is that there's continuity within the offensive side of the ball. And when you have Josh Allen, you want to keep him, one, happy, but also we don't need to reintroduce and reinvent the wheel with Josh Allen. He's having elite success. He's arguably the best quarterback in the NFL right now. So keep that side of the ball secure. And then you got to just get that defense where it needs to be. And you just got to make that one little play here and there. I mean, we saw it with your Ravens, that, as you mentioned, a couple of years ago. Lamar Jackson is out of this hot seat, silly, can't perform conversation if Mark Edwards catches the ball. You know, it takes the 20 other guys around you to play pretty darn good for you to go that far.
0: No doubt about it. He's Will Kunkel. I'm Donald Ware. It's game night on ESPN Radio. Coming up next, we continue our NFL Nation takeover and head to Washington. 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
3: Hey, this is Rich Eisen. Coming up on Monday, Thursday Night Football's Andrew Whitworth joins us to talk some ball. The latest Major League Baseball trade buzz on deadline day, a SummerSlam recap, overreaction Monday, and the actor LaMonica Garrett joins us in studio to talk Lioness. 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
15: I'm Ed Bank, and it is now officially Monday on the East Coast, which means it is trade deadline day, at least for one portion of the country. That didn't stop teams from making deals throughout Sunday. As first reported by The Athletic and confirmed by ESPN, the Cubs are acquiring right-hander Kevin Gausman for the Blue Jays for a pair of minor league infielders. The Braves acquired veteran pitcher Tyler Mahle from the Giants. Earlier, the Yankees were able to pick up infielder Luis Garcia Jr. from the Nationals. They give back four right-handed pitching prospects. Freddy Peralta is going to Tampa. The Mets traded their starting pitcher to the Rays in exchange for three minor leaguers. Meanwhile, Tarek Skubal now knows when he will get his first start for the Dodgers. It will be on Tuesday against the Cubs. His new team had a rough weekend against the Red Sox. They were swept. Boston finished up the sweep, winning 8-4 this evening. The Red Sox have now picked up 6 series sweeps since June 25th. Also, Skubal's former team, the Tigers, picked up an 11-0 victory over the A's. And the Astros beat the Rangers 7-3. Houston now 2.5 up on Texas in the American League West. To the WNBA, where the Valkyries picked up yet another victory in what has been an impressive season.
16: Golden State up at 25, Toronto with 8. Look out, Salon on the sidestep, and that is good. Salon, just like she did back in Toronto, red hot. It's a 15-3 run, and Draymond is loving it.
15: That call from TSN as the Valkyries defeat the Tempo 96-79. Golden State is 19-9 on the season. The Wings beat the Sun 83-63.
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3: 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Donald Ware with you, and on the line, we're joined by John Kying, ESPN Washington Commanders reporter. And we appreciate the time, John. I want to start here. You look at both sides of the ball for the Commanders, new coordinators, but we'll start on the offensive side of the ball. David Blau is the new offensive coordinator, replaces Cliff Kingsbury. Jaden Daniels comes into the season healthy. How much different will the offense be under David Blau?
4: Oh, I think it'll be very different. Cliff Kingsbury ran an offense that, you know, was fun. You know, first year with Jaden Daniels worked very well, but it's not a traditional type offense. You know, it's kind of an air raid type offense, a lot more no huddle, a lot more shotgun. So what you're going to see this year is a little bit more traditional. It's more like of the, you know, the Shanahan tree, the Ben Johnson type offense, right? And so it's a lot more under center for Jaden Daniels. More play action off of that, which in way less no huddle, a lot more motion in the offense. So, like, it will be very different in that regard. Now, how much more effective it'll be, I think that remains to be seen, but it's definitely going to look different.
5: Well, I think that kind of brings us to the question of who's going to be wide receiver two behind Scary Terry, because in those offenses, you really like to spread the ball around. It doesn't really matter trying to get it to your star player as much as it is trying to get guys just open simply just through the schematic ways that you draw up the offense. So who's going behind Scary Terry? I mean, I'm here in Houston. I know Luke McCaffrey is beloved here from Rice.
4: Right. I think it's by committee. At this point, it's by committee because they don't have that. They don't have, you know, T. Higgins opposite Terry McLaurin. You have a collection of guys that they feel can help them. Now, I would go back 2 years ago and say we had the exact same conversation going into that season. And you had Olamide Zaccheaus stepped up. He had 10 catches the year before. He had 45 that year. Yeah, they signed Noah Brown late in camp. It was productive for him until he got hurt. So, but it was definitely a by-committee situation. And I think we're going to see that again. Now, whether or not it works out, I don't know. They drafted Antonio Williams in third round. He's looked pretty good. It will be a definite question until it's not. So, you know, I think the other way, guys, is then you have an offense. They signed Chigo Conquo, a tight end, in the offseason. And in the play-action game, they feel like he's going to be a bigger threat down the field, maybe more explosive. I think the tight ends will be involved as a group overall more than they were under Kingsbury. They had Zach Ertz, but the others did not have much production in the pass game. But the feeling is early on that they will definitely have a bigger role in the pass game. So will that soften the blow of not having a true number two? I don't know. I know that the fan base has, you know, some definite concern. I don't blame them. Like, until you see it, you don't know. And I think there's a lot of guys, again, you have parts. Can you manufacture? Do you have that other explosive guy that you need? And of course, Stephon Diggs is out there, and that would be the one name that if they went out and got somebody right now, he would be the guy. There's really no other receiver who's free that would tempt them, who would give them what they need. He's the guy. So if they went and did it, that would be it. But the other way, too, is you brought up schematics. That's the thing I'm curious to see is how much does that scheme help free up, conceptually, how much does it help free up some of these guys to at least contribute more than maybe they have in the past? Because they're going to have to. Again, it's Terry McLaurin. They have better depth than they did last year, but they definitely have questions.
3: John Kime, ESPN Washington Commanders reporter, as he joins us here on game night on ESPN Radio with Will Kunkel and Donald Ware with you. And, John, what have you seen from Jaden Daniels so far? He's coming off the injury. What have you seen so far from him in camp relative to this new Blau offense?
4: Yeah, you know, the phrase I kept hearing from people close to him all offseason was locked in. He's really locked in. And so I think you see that in camp. I mean, he's looked pretty good. You know, you see the arm talent that he has. I know that it's going to be a little bit of a transition for him going under center more, but it's not like he hasn't done it. He did have a pass the other, I think it was yesterday maybe, or the day before, where a little play action under center, turns, rhythm, plant, foot, you know, plant step, and then balls out. Good completion to Trey Burke. So, like, you see some of that comfort level in him. I think one thing you've heard from players is that, you know, he came into the league mature and he worked a certain way, and they kind of feel like the older he gets, the more he's even doing in that regard. And he's always been a guy that gets, you know, into the playbook, gets there early, first guy in, last guy out, does the virtual reality stuff, or the VR stuff, you know, and to get ready for games. So I think, like, that's always been a part of it, but they say that it's even more, like, it's hard to even quantify to what degree. But I think the other thing that really helps him is having Terry McLaurin in camp. Because last year at this time, he was not in camp, and the offense just never looked like it did the year before, in part because of Terry. But, you know, I think, like, Jaden looks good, you know, and I think this offense will fit him well. I don't worry about his transition to this at all based on what we've seen.
5: John, if anybody knows the answer to this, it's going to be you. It's a little bit of an inside football question, but I'm sure Commander fans are going to want to hear about this, because Laremy Tunsil is not a run-blocking left tackle. He doesn't love to do it. He's not a great leader in the locker room. That's why they shipped him out of here in Houston. They wanted to revamp the culture in that offensive line room. How's he fit in since he's been there? I know the happiest I've ever seen him is whenever he signs that brand-new contract, which he did, I believe it was last year. How's he fit in from a culture standpoint with Quinn being, you know, that type of hard-nosed coach? How's that working for Tunsil?
4: Well, you know, it's funny because what you said is what I had heard after they signed him, like that he was really good pass protection, not, you know, that the leadership stuff and all that. And the funny thing is, like, in that room, that's what he was. Like, for some of those guys, like Josh Connolly, their right tackle, those two would talk all the time. And he kind of helped. Connolly went through a tough stretch early in the year with facing a number of elite pass rushers. And Tunsil was always the guy kind of keeping his head up, talking to him a lot. They'd work, work together before practice. He had Connolly go down to Auburn to train with him in the offseason, as well as Brandon Coleman. And then he was also very good with the left guard, Chris Paul. So it was, I think, whatever was going on in Houston, I don't know. But I know here that isn't what they've experienced, at least not last year. And the run blocking, I think, was better than what they anticipated. He's definitely a stronger pass blocker, so we'll see how that continues. But that, like I said, like what you said is what I had heard, but it's not what they experienced last year.
3: John, you look at the Commanders last in the National Football League in terms of total yards, 27th in terms of points allowed. Durante Jones is the new defensive coordinator. What's going to be different about the Commanders' defense in 2026?
4: Well, it better be a whole lot, because you just read the numbers. And it's bad. And what you didn't also read is the turnovers that they caused. It was 10. Like the Jets, thank goodness for them that the Jets were there, because they were the only team that had caused fewer turnovers. So I think what will be different, there's a couple things that are different, because that was the side of the ball that underwent, as much as we were talking about the offense and all that the defense, I think, will undergo a bigger transformation, because they went out, they signed Odafe Owe, they Caleb Von Chason, Leo Chenal, they draft Sonny Styles. All those guys can run. They're all athletic. So the feeling for them is that they got longer and more athletic and faster on defense. And now they just have to be better, because it was bad last year. And I think if you're a Commanders fan, you've heard too many times in the past that the defense will be better because of this change, and it doesn't ever go the way they hope. But I do think, like with Durante Jones, like, you know, he has a good reputation, so he's been with good coaches, good system. You have, it seems like in the front seven, a stronger talent base. Now, again, just like on offense, you got to make it work. Like, they have Philly and Dallas and Seattle in the first 3 weeks. Like, you've got to come out at a pretty high level to win some of those games.
3: John Keim, ESPN Washington Commanders reporter, joining us here on Game Night. We appreciate it, John.
4: Thanks, guys.
3: 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Coming up next here on Game Night, Tarik Skubal. We know about the trade to the Dodgers from the Tigers. Does that make the Dodgers a lock to three-peat? We'll discuss. 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
6: ABC News, I'm Wayne Cabot. A promise that help is on the way to the people around Spokane with 600 structures burned to the ground and 60,000 people out of their homes.
7: This is an unprecedented catastrophe for the Spokane area, but I think we're going to see unprecedented collaboration in responding to this fire.
6: Congressman Michael Baumgardner, police are asking the public to stop flying drones over the fire zone because it's forcing them to ground some firefighting aircraft. They think wind caused a freight train to blow over in southwestern New Mexico, derailing and crumpling 50 cars. Oil prices drop on the prospect of a pause, President Trump saying Gulf allies asked him to back off on attacking Iran. Flight delays and cancellations in the Northeast, storms can bring sudden flooding on the I-95 corridor on Monday. Max Miller says he won't resign Congress, denying abusing his family as claimed by Senator Bernie Moreno, his ex-father-in-law. This is ABC News.
8: Here's your Storm Team 20 forecast. Lows level off around 62 tonight under mainly clear skies. Winds out of the north around 5 miles per hour. Daytime highs approaching 84 tomorrow. Mainly clear skies develop with fog and spots early. 63 tomorrow night. Mainly clear skies and dry Tuesday and Wednesday. Mid-80s Tuesday. Upper 80s by Wednesday. I'm meteorologist Laura Lockwood on Sports Radio 92.3 FM and 1450 AM. Currently, it's 68 degrees.
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0: It's game night on ESPN Radio and the ESPN app, Sirius XM Channel 80, presented by Progressive Insurance. With Will Kunkel, Donald Ware with you. Dodgers making the big trade. Okay, they're able to, of course, acquire Tarek Skubal from the Tigers. And so the question now, of course, Will, becomes, we already know that the Dodgers are two-time World Series champions. So with this acquisition of Skubal, Will, does it make the Dodgers a lock to three-peat? And if not, who do you think can contend with the Dodgers?
1: There's no such thing as a lock in sports. If it was, I wouldn't be doing this. I'd be so rich because we'd all know the locks, and we would bet that every single time. Like, that's also one of the greatest things about baseball. It's a seven-game series. There's several ways to win a game. It's always extremely intense. But with that said, the Dodgers are far and away the favorite, the betting favorite to win the World Series. They're plus 145. To win. And the Yankees are number two at plus 550. The Brewers behind them at 900. I love the Rays. They're plus 1600. The reason I give you the odds is just to kind of give you a perspective on how big that gap is between the Dodgers and the Rays, who are the fifth best odds to win the World Series at 1600. I love the way the Rays play because they play that small ball type of offense where you force the defense to make plays. You put the ball in play, you steal bags, you don't strike out a bunch, you're not relying on the home run. It reminds me of the Kansas City Royals years ago when they won the World Series. Their motto was, that's what speed do, because they pressure you consistently. So, like, the Dodgers are far and away the favorite for an obvious reason, because if one starter falters, they have a guy right behind them at their second, third, fourth, fifth starter that's better than maybe than your number one, two, and three as well. So I got, that's a bummer, but it's going to be fun to watch just to see if somebody can knock them off.
0: Yeah, I mean, it's hard to go against Yamamoto. It's hard to go against Robleski. I mean, they've got, and now you add Skubal to the mix. But does it guarantee them a three-peat, or are they a lock, I should say, to three-paint? No, and let's leave it. Look at the Dodgers last year. Now, the Dodgers, the first couple of rounds, swept through. But now when you got to the World Series, remember we had that 18-inning game against the Blue Jays, which the Dodgers were fortunate enough to win that one. And then remember, the Dodgers were down 3-2 with the final two games back in Toronto, and where the Dodgers got it done. So, yes, the Dodgers are great. Again, two-time defending World Series champions. The team that I actually like and I've been talking about for a couple of weeks, the Brewers. I like the Brewers. The Brewers are hitting very well. And then, of course, you have a you have a good pitching staff. All right, that's the thing about it. Like, we talk about Skubal, and you're right. You're now adding him to an already good rotation. But remember, you're talking about one pitcher. It's every 4 or 5 days. So you could be, in essence, talking about one win every 4 or 5 games. But when you add an excellent pitcher to a staff, as the Dodgers have done, then it makes a difference. And that's what I'm talking about also with Milwaukee. Mizorowski is obviously the ace of that staff, but that's a good staff, good hitting. I got to tell you what, I really like the Brewers actually to be the team that wins this year's World Series.
1: Damn, that's where I want, like, you're going to get great value if you don't bet on the Dodgers. It's just, if Skubal, he's not going to get smoked, so even if they lose that game, he goes 7 innings, then you got Yamamoto behind him, and then Snell behind him, and then Shohei Ohtani, Tyler Glasnow. It's a crazy 1-2-3-4-5 punch that you have if you go 7 games, and you usually don't use your fifth guy. But to think that that's the rotation, and in the playoffs, when you're playing every other day, the use of your bullpen is critical. So those guys aren't going to get shelled, you know, more than likely. They're not going to go 2 1/3, give up 6 runs, and all of a sudden you got to run through your bullpen. And they certainly aren't going to have 2 guys do that back-to-back days. So their bullpen is always going to really be fresh when it matters most. And that's the thing that really separates teams is your bullpen fresh, or you have to turn to guys late in games in the biggest moments and your guys are gassed or they're unavailable. Just to look at some of the odds, the Dodgers are plus 145 to win this World Series. The Rams, just to give you an idea, in the NFL are plus 550 as favorites. That's a league of parity. That's a league where everyone else is pretty much a long shot, only because it's extremely hard to win the last game of the season. For the World Series, everyone else is a long shot except for the Dodgers. It's like almost even money is crazy.
0: So Will and I don't think that the Dodgers are a lock to three-peat because of the addition of Skubal. But Jeff Passan, ESPN senior MLB insider on the 11 p.m. Sports Center, was asked the question, does adding Skubal guarantee the Dodgers a three-peat?
2: Baseball is a very funny sport, and sometimes the most talented team does not win. And I think that's what we're dealing with here with the Dodgers. It's going to be them against the field. And can anyone do what San Diego has done? Can anyone do what Arizona's done and oust the Dodgers from a postseason series? It's going to be tough for any team, because when you're facing Skubal and Yamamoto at the front of a rotation, and you've got another two-time Cy Young winner and Blake Snell backing them up, and beyond that, whether it's Wroblewski, Glasnow, whoever it may be, the Dodgers are going to have a starting pitching advantage in every series that they're in, even if they were to face Philadelphia, which has Zach Wheeler and Christopher Sanchez and Jesus Luzardo at the top of the rotation. And beyond that, they've still got Shohei Ohtani, who's the best player in the world, as well as Mookie Betts, Freddie Freeman, and all the other cast of characters who have contributed to the last two World Series.
1: Listen, Jeff says it the best when he says that baseball is a funny game. Remember in 2019 when the Nationals won the World Series and they went 93-69 that season. Teams, it's a lot like hockey, where the 8 seed can win the Stanley Cup. The 8 seed in baseball can win the World Series. It's not like basketball, where that 8 seed, you know, good luck. It doesn't really matter. Let's just get to the top couple seeds, and then we know how it's going to play out. And almost, and more so, also the kind of the same in football. We understand who the best teams are. Now it's super exciting in championship weekend into the Super Bowl. Baseball, man, anybody can win any given night. A team can get hot. The Astros and the Red Sox have proven that, but let's make no mistake about it. The Dodgers are the clear favorite, and it's Dodgers versus everybody when it comes to the playoffs in October.
0: I like what you're saying, because unlike in terms of baseball, and you know the phrase, Will, that sometimes it's baseball. When something doesn't go right, excuse me, the phrase is it's baseball. And to your point, I mean, if you're talking about a best of three series and you've got dynamic, you know, you've got a pitcher that's hot coming in to the postseason, to your point, unlike the NFL, unlike the NBA, even the NHL, and unlike really most sports, I mean, if you've got the better players, you're going to win the game. That's not the same in baseball as a whole, and Major League Baseball in particular. You got some good, you can have good hitting, no doubt. But if you have a good pitcher on the other side, a lot of times good pitching, as you know, Will, beats good hitting. So I really like what you're saying in terms of anything can happen in baseball.
1: Well, we've seen that for years with the New York Yankees. They've had some darn good lineups, and we've seen Aaron Judge not deliver in the postseason because of the way they're built. The way they try to attack offensively is home run or bust, and when it's bust, it's bad and you don't win. That's why I like the Rays and the way that they're built, is that they want to get on, they want to move runners over, they want to steal bags, they want to put pressure on you, and that's a way you can win in the postseason, because you got to be able to win, to your point a little bit, multiple ways. You can't rely on one way to win it. Again, the Dodgers can do it with the best of them, because if the 2-3-4 hitters are struggling, well, guess what? Their 7-8-9 hitters are better than probably your 5-6-7 hitters. They just have depth everywhere in case someone does falter.
0: J-E-T-S, Jets, Jets, Jets. That's next. 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

0: This is SportsCenter.
1: I'm Ed Bankin. There was plenty of wheeling and dealing in Major League Baseball on Sunday with the trade deadline approaching. As first reported by The Athletic and confirmed by ESPN, the Cubs are acquiring right-hander Kevin Gausman for the Blue Jays for a pair of minor league infielders. The Braves have picked up veteran pitcher Tyler Mahle from the Giants. Earlier, the Yankees acquired infielder Luis Garcia Jr. from the Nationals in exchange for four right-handed pitching prospects. And the Rays bolstered their starting pitching, acquiring Freddie Peralta from the Mets in exchange for three minor leaguers. Meanwhile, baseball is still buzzing over the Tarek Skubal trade to the Dodgers Saturday night. ESPN's Doug Glanville wasn't surprised to see Skubal go to L.A.
2: Well, as an analyst, I said for a long time that we can't be surprised if the Dodgers get Tarek Skubal. I mean, it's just the math of it, right? They have the resources. They have an incredible farm system. They have the leverage, and they're not pressed. This was sort of the one guy they would get. Otherwise, they didn't really feel like they needed to do a lot.
1: Skubal is scheduled to make his first start for the Dodgers on Tuesday at Wrigley Field against the Cubs. As for his new team, they suffered a sweep at the hands of the Boston Red Sox, falling tonight 8-4. The Red Sox now have six series sweeps since June 25th. In football news, Jadeveon Clowney is going back to the Texans. The pass rusher has agreed to a contract with Houston and confirmed the deal to the Houston Chronicle. In the WNBA, the Valkyries went to 19-9 to beat the Tempo 96-79. The Wings over the Sun, 83-63. Earlier, the Lynx over the Fever, 108-100. Olivia Miles at 28 as Minnesota went to 25-6 on the season.
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6: 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Donald Ware with you, and let's talk about the New York Jets. And to do so, we're joined right now, of course, by Rich Cimini, ESPN Jets reporter. And Rich, we appreciate the time. I want to start here. You're talking about the Jets coming off a 3-14 season. What sort of is the vibe, you know, in the locker room, in camp? I mean, are guys upbeat? Have they forgotten about the 3-14? It's a new season. What's kind of the vibe like in the locker room?
7: Yeah, very optimistic. They changed a lot of the locker room. So it's a lot of new players, especially on defense. So that always brings in a different energy. They brought in a lot of older veteran-type guys like Demario Davis and Minka Fitzpatrick, who are experienced, who've accomplished a lot in the league. And they also have a pretty different coaching staff, too. Obviously, Aaron Glenn is back, but they have a new OC in Frank Reich, and that's been a big change on offense. So, you know, different people, different vibe. You know, they're doing everything they can to forget about that. No one wants to remember last year. That was obviously a disaster.
8: Rich, Will Kunkel here. I got to talk to you about Frank Reich. Like, the last time we saw this dude in the NFL, to say it was a disaster would be friendly when he was with the Panthers. Fired midseason of his first season. I talked to an assistant coach that told me day one in Spartanburg, South Carolina, of training camp, they knew the season was going to be a disaster because it was so disorganized. There was no clear-cut direction with the team. Have you been able to talk to him about what he learned between his time with the Panthers when he went to Stanford and now he's back in the NFL, and what this offense

0: And he, you know, he's from New York. He's actually born in the New York area, lived here briefly. So it's a little bit of a homecoming for him. And I think he likes the players he has. I mean, they drafted some highly drafted players. So there's some real young talent on offense, especially Garrett Wilson and Breece Hall. I know he's excited to work with those guys. So Frank is like a lot of people on the Jets. They're trying to forget the history, you know, just like the Jets are trying to forget last year. Frank's trying to forget his last coaching job in the NFL.
1: Rich Samini, ESPN Jets reporter, joining us here on Game Night on ESPN Radio with Will Kunkel and Donald Ware. Rich, you mentioned DeMario Davis, some of the veteran guys, right? Like, so you've got, of course, David Bailey, the second overall pick for the Jets. What have you seen so far from him in camp?
0: Yeah, I have to say he's been one of the most impressive players in camp. He's had a couple of really good practices. You could just see the burst, that first step quickness that everybody was talking about before the draft. And look, you know, they're not in pads yet. Tomorrow will be actually the first day in pads. So it's basically an extended mini camp at this point. But you see the speed and the athletic ability. And so he will play a major, major role for the Jets. He's going to be out there from the first down and on, and he'll be a third down pass rusher as well. And he looks very impressive. I know the Jets are really happy with him.
2: I know you've said you've liked what you've seen from Geno Smith. I like the signing from the standpoint of that he's a veteran. He's seen a lot in the league. He kind of stabilizes that room. But there is a chance it doesn't exactly work with Geno. And behind him is Kate Klubnik. And I saw some of your reports saying not exactly great days for him. Is there confidence in that room or just a whole lot of skepticism and fingers crossed?
0: I think the latter, to be quite honest. I mean, Geno's had a good camp so far. He's 35. He still throws a good ball. He has a good arm. You know, he can make all the throws. But he is, let's face facts, he's coming off a bad year, you know, with the Raiders last year. He led the league in interceptions. The year before that, he wasn't great either. It was kind of a mediocre year with Seattle. So the Jets, you know, they didn't give up much to get him in the trade. They're only paying him $3 million. The Raiders are footing the rest of the bill. And so they're hoping maybe they could recapture something with Geno that he had a few years ago with Seattle. And Klubnik, he's a rookie. He's struggling a little bit. His, you know, things are moving pretty fast for him. He looks a little tentative. They're giving him a chance, and I think this is interesting. They're giving him a chance to be the number two quarterback. I don't really agree with that. I would go out and try to get a more experienced backup, you know, behind Geno. But they seem pretty intent on trying to make it work with Klubnik. Now, if he continues to struggle, obviously they're going to have to do something and go out and get someone. But right now, he's getting a lot of reps with the second team.
1: Rich Samini, ESPN Jets reporter, joining us here on Game Night on ESPN Radio. Rich, what's a realistic finish or realistic record for the Jets this season?
0: Yeah, I kind of have them like around 6 or 7 wins. The roster is better than last year, and I do think Geno, despite his recent struggles, is an upgrade over Justin Fields. I mean, let's be honest, Justin Fields was not a good player for the Jets last year, to be kind. And so they'll upgrade at quarterback, but they still have a lot of question marks, especially, you know, on offense. They have a lot of talent, but there's a lot of young players who, like Kenyon Sadiq and Omar Cooper Jr., those guys, they're going to be counting on those guys to play a lot of snaps in their rookies. So I think 6-11, you know, 7-10, that's probably where I fall right now. The question is that going to be good enough for Aaron Glenn to keep his job? And I don't have the answer to that right now. That'll be a close call. This team definitely has to show major improvement over last year for him to keep his job.
2: What I just heard was hit the over because Vegas has them at 5.5 wins this season. Where do they hang their hat, Rich? Like, what is this team? What's the identity of this team if they're going to reach 6 or 7 wins this year?
0: It's going to be running the football. They actually did that reasonably well last year. I know no one remembers that because of all the other bad things that happened, but they actually were, I think, a top 10 rushing offense. They do have a really good running back in Breece Hall. They have two really good backups in Braylon Allen and Isaiah Davis. And their offensive line returns 4 starters, and it's a pretty good line. So I think that will be their bread and butter. They're going to try to run the ball, play good defense, play good special teams. They were really good on special.

0: special teams last year. So that's going to be the formula. It's not going to be Geno Smith dropping back and throwing 35 or 40 times a game. That's just not going to be the winning formula. It's going to be relying on the run game, shortening the game, and trying to play good defense.
1: 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We appreciate it, Rich.
0: Anytime. Thanks, guys.
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2: 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Team to team.
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0: ESPN Radio. 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Remember, we told you that Will worked with Mike and Mike back in the day. Then after the Rich Eisen show, it's Matt Jones and Myron Metcalf with Matt and Myron from 3 to 5 Eastern, followed by Freddie and Harry, Amber and Ian, and Game Night. It's a bigger lineup with great and more voices. 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Right now, you've got it tuned to Game Night on ESPN Radio and the ESPN app, Sirius XM Channel 80. 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Donald Ware with you. And Will, I want to get your thoughts on which team in the NFL or which teams do you think could surprise us this season?
1: I got three of them. So I'll say the Raiders, one, and I know people are going to start laughing, but 3-14, the bar is super low. A lot of new names on that offense, especially with Fernando Mendoza as their starting quarterback. I like the Tennessee Titans as well. They have a much better defense than people give them credit for. I like Robert Saleh as a head coach. Cam Ward, I like if he can get protected. And then I also, like, I don't know that we can say the Cincinnati Bengals because they do have Joe Burrow, but the defense has been so bad that they've been irrelevant, and of course Joe Burrow can't stay healthy. But they got the weapons. They've got Joe Burrow. They bring in Dexter Lawrence. I like them as a sneaker. And then finally, the Saints. In that AFC or NFC South is pretty weak, so I think they're going to stay at least relevant for a few more weeks. But Tyler Shough, that dude, they played winning football underneath him when he was their starting quarterback. They won four of their last five games last season. If they can pick up on that, that dude threw for over 300 yards two of those games as well, I think they could be a sneaky pick in the NFC.
0: Yeah, I've got one team. And see, I love this, Will. You and I are vibing tonight, okay? It's the Saints. I mean, for the reasons that you mentioned, the Saints, while they ended the season winning four of their last five ball games, including four in a row. Now, of course, they lost the last game of the season to the Falcons, but that was an emotional game for Raheem Morris and the Falcons in Atlanta. You mentioned Shough, 68% of his passes completed for close to 2,400 yards, 10 touchdowns, and six interceptions. You add, of course, from a running back position, you add ATN. Chris Olave. You know, the defense was ninth in terms of total defense in the NFL on last year. And Kellen Moore in his second season as a play caller. Because to your point, with Shough, he didn't start the season. Of course, he ended the season and played well towards the latter part of the season. They're going to have that rapport. And as you mentioned, the NFC South, I mean, it's really, to me, with the Panthers winning at 8-9, think about the Panthers. It's going to depend on how Bryce Young plays. As Bryce Young goes, so do the Panthers. I'm not 100% sold on Bryce Young as of yet. So I think this is an opportunity, even though, you know, we'll see. We talked about Kevin Stefanski, what's going to happen there. Baker Mayfield in Tampa Bay. But I believe that this is a division that the Saints can take. And I think that the Saints will be the team that will surprise everybody this upcoming season.
1: The division's wide open. It's the only division in all of football last year where every single team had a negative point differential. None of them were very good. I don't know that any of them are going to take a major stride this season either. To your point, the quarterback situation on all the teams is not guaranteed going further. We don't know what the Panthers are going to do with Bryce Young. They picked up its fifth-year deal, but are not giving him a new deal. Baker Mayfield is going to be a free agent, it looks like, after the end of the season. Lord knows what's going to happen in Atlanta. Tyler Shuck's the only known right now, and it's in New Orleans. So I like that pick as well, but I'm curious on the Raiders and if they can stink that much less, because it's rare you see a team go 3-14 and not be able to improve at least a little bit. The problem for them is that they're in an extremely tough division in the AFC West.
0: Will mentioned one of his teams that he expects to surprise people in 2026, the Titans. And Taylor Zarzer, play-by-play voice of the Titans on Marty and McGee, said if Cam, meaning the quarterback, has protection, we will see a huge improvement in the team this year.
2: He's got some people to throw the ball to this season. That was a big problem last year. I think the big question for Cam is, are they going to protect him up front? The big question with the Titans is their offensive line. But I think that this guy, if he can be protected and stay upright, is going to have a huge jump in year two. He, if you watch that show Quarterback, he throws seeds. He never can get enough of this stuff. And when you work as hard as someone like Cam does, it pays off.
1: Can we say the Chargers also at this point, even though they won 11 games last season, because they seemingly flame out every single time they get to the playoffs? They didn't even make the playoffs last year, I don't believe. No, they did. They made the playoffs and lost in the first round to the Patriots. They get both their tackles back, Rashawn Slater and Joe Alt. If they're able to stay healthy up front, I mean, they can finally take that jump that a lot of us think that Justin Herbert and Jim Harbaugh can do together.
0: Let's get to some interesting sound. The Miami Dolphins. I'm interested in this. Marcel Louis-Jacques, ESPN NFL Nation Dolphins reporter on game night, said the Dolphins have more talent than people give them credit for.
3: It's incredible. The conversation and the narratives I see about this team. Oh, this is a JV roster. This is the worst NFL team I've ever seen. This isn't even the worst Dolphins team of the past 10 years. It's like we forgot 2019 when they were quite literally pulling guys off the street on Tuesday and starting them on Sunday. This is not that team. There's legit star power on this team. Jordan Brooks led the NFL in tackles. He was an All-Pro last year. Aaron Brewer just signed that three-year, $52 million extension. He was a second-team All-Pro. Devon Achane might be the best home run hitting running back in the league outside of Jahmyr Gibbs. Like, there is talent on this squad.
1: I mean, I'm not buying it. We saw it last year. They were horrible. I don't know that Malik Willis is going to be the answer. I think he's a great kid from some of the interviews that you see from him. But there's a lot of question marks on the Miami Dolphins. Jeff Hafley coming in, first-time head coach. Who knows what this Dolphins team is going to be? But when you look at the salaries and the roster, they don't have, I don't think, the star power that he was just talking about.
0: Yeah, not necessarily. Yeah, no, I would agree with you. Not. I mean, now he made some good points about some of the players, but not as a collective. And to your point, we'll see what happens with Malik Willis. And, of course, Will, one of the other teams that you mentioned, the Bengals, and I know what you were saying in terms of, well, is it really fair to put the Bengals in that category? But head coach Zach Taylor on NFL Live said there's tons of excitement in Cincinnati around this year's team.
4: Well, just talking about the city, so much excitement. You know, I felt it really all spring. I was at a soccer game after we traded for Dexter Lawrence the next day, and you could feel the genuine excitement for the season. I was around all summer. People come out to me. So it's fun. That's why you want to be in a place like Cincinnati, where their passion is there. They live and die with the football team. And so we understand that responsibility we have to our fans. And then the excitement in the building, in the locker room, the whole building, personnel, ownership, they've given us everything we need to succeed. And now we just got to go do it.
1: The Bengals are one of those few teams in the NFL where they have one side of the ball truly really well figured out, and the other side of the ball is a mess. So if the defense can be just that much better, it makes them just that much better. We talked to DJ Bienema, ESPN Texans reporter, earlier in the show, Donald, and he said the same thing, but vice versa. If CJ Stroud, the offense, can be just that much better, they too can make it a run at the Super Bowl. So I like the excitement around the Bengals because they got the offense figured out. They have one of the best quarterbacks in the NFL. The question is are you going to give up 42 a game? If you're giving up 40-plus a game, you're just not going to win much because you got to score 43 a game.
0: You know, to win that division, I'm going back to the Ravens. The Ravens were my pick a couple of years ago. As I mentioned earlier, Buffalo was my pick last year. I'm going back to the Ravens I think Lamar Jackson's going to have a phenomenal season. You've got Mentor as the head coach. He's got a good receiving core, obviously, when you look at Derrick Henry. But my question to you, because you mentioned the Bengals, do you think the Bengals win that AFC North?
1: Man, I think that AFC North belongs to the Ravens. I think they still have the best roster. I think it's just time ran out on John Harbaugh, and he now has to move on. You know, people keep talking about the Giants and what he's going to do there. Let's not act like he didn't have a significantly better roster in Baltimore. I know there were a lot of injuries. There were a lot of injuries, but that Ravens team is the best team in that division if they can stay healthy.
0: Yeah, no doubt about it. I don't really see that the Steelers are going to be making any noise. The Browns probably not going to be making any noise either. So we'll see. But to your point, I think we'll see the Bengals back in the playoffs this year, and then anything can happen in the playoffs. Will, you know, making your debut on ESPN Radio, man, this has been a lot of fun.
1: Man, this has been a blessing. Thank you. We're the Roses. This has been awesome, brother. I appreciate you having me on and teeing me up and making me sound less bad.
0: No. You were good, man. We had good topics of conversation on the night, man. And I know you're looking forward to your next time. And so we'll look. Hopefully, we'll get to do this again one day.
1: Hell yeah, I can't wait, man. I hope we get to. And Cam, you're the man. I appreciate you and setting me up and letting me get prepared properly too, brother.
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14: We get all the reaction to the newest store in Hollywood.
15: They're covering all contingencies. Yes, they believe that Shohei Ohtani and Blake Snell and Tyler Glasnow will be healthy enough to pitch in October, but now they have the ultimate safety net in baseball.
14: NFL back together weekend comes to a close.
16: I don't get the sense that Aaron wants to come just be like a third down guy or is there to go get sacks. Like, I think he wants to be a part of this team and help this team win a Super Bowl. I think he would do it as a full-time player.
14: Red Sox go for the sweep in L.A.
17: Going the other way, and it's through into left for a hit. Yoshida rounding third. Rafaela racing home. Stopping at second is Abreu. And a two-out RBI single. Punched the other way by Yoshida.
14: Plus, another day of action in the W.
18: Shepherd will push. Also a terrific passing big. Fudd. One of the best in the league from downtown. Hits her first attempt from deep.
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19: 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That's on the way, but speaking of trades, April, May, June, now July behind us. All-star break for Major League Baseball well in the rearview mirror. And now we've had the final games prior to baseball's trade deadline. The deadline coming up Monday, 6 o'clock Eastern time in the afternoon. Astros sitting atop the AL West riding a 6-game win streak. Braves top the NL East with a 5-game win streak. Also riding a 5-game win streak, the Boston Red Sox, who are coming off a weekend sweep in L.A.
17: Sheehan kicks the 1-1. Swinging a ball, drilled to left. Going back on it is Hernandez. He watches it fly. Into the left field bleachers. Rafaela homers again. Tie game in L.A. is Sidan Rafael is 15th of the year. First pitch drilled out toward right center and deep. Abreu goes back to back with Rafaela. Boston reclaims the lead. 4-3 Red Sox. Sheehan winds the 2-1 pitch. Swing and a ball hit well to right toward the line. Hooking. Gone. Home run. Third solo shot for the Red Sox in the third. Fifth for Yoshida. And it's 5-3 Red Sox.
19: Red Sox with three homers in the third inning. Jaron Duran would add another solo shot in the sixth. Then they took advantage of a miscue to add some insurance in the eighth.
17: 2-2. Outside, popped off the glove. Alfonso can't find it. Trotting in and scoring is Monasterio. 8-4 Red Sox. Another gift for Boston. Pass ball that time charged to Eliezer Alfonso.
19: Boston up 8-4 with that run in the eighth. And an inning later,
17: the pitch. Pies swing and a miss. Struck him out, 97. And the Red Sox have swept the Dodgers. And Boston continues their winning ways.
20: I'll tell you, the Red Sox are just, you know, they're just at another level right now, and there's no question that they have found something.
19: Roxy Bernstein and Doug Glanville calling the game Sunday night here on ESPN Radio. 8-4 win for the Red Sox. Four homers, their most in a game since a year ago, July 30th, 2025, when they hit four homers in a win at Minnesota. 15 wins in the last 16 road games for the first time since 1939. That was Ted Williams' first season. Red Sox on a roll. They've won their last five overall, five games out now in the division. They hold the second wild card spot in the American League. Trade deadline Monday afternoon. Do they make a move? ESPN Major League Baseball insider Jeff Passan.
21: They don't need to. Okay. I think they want to, though. And I think Boston wants to capitalize on this run that they're on right now and reward the players, really, for all that they've done in getting them out of the depths of the American League East and into a playoff position and the top targets that they could have. C.J. Abrams is clearly the best hitter on the market right now. I don't think he's particularly likely to move, but the Miami Marlins have been very busy talking about buying a little, talking about selling, and Otto Lopez as well as Liam Hicks are two guys who would fit very well for the Red Sox.
2: Red Sox sweeping the Dodgers in L.A. this weekend. Sixth road series sweep this season, breaking a tie with the Yankees for the most. In baseball, the Dodgers, meanwhile, swept for the second time this season. Speaking of the Dodgers, SportsCenter All Night ESPN Radio.
3: Tarek Skubal is reportedly heading west, according to ESPN's Jeff Passan.
22: I'm excited to be a Dodger. You know, I'm excited to get down there and, you know, chase three championships.

0: championships in a row.
1: They already were strong favorites to win the World Series. They will now be overwhelming favorites.
2: Trade deadline, 6 o'clock Eastern time Monday. The biggest shoe dropping this weekend with the Dodgers picking up Tarek Skubal from the Tigers. For Skubal, heading to a contender for sure, but still bittersweet to leave Detroit.
0: You know, the goal was always to win a World Series, you know, for the city, for the organization. That took a chance on me, so, yeah, it's tough. You know, I love all those guys in there. They're some of my best friends, you know, and, yeah, it'll be tough, for sure.
3: As much as I've been wondering if this is going to happen, I don't think you're ever really prepared to answer the massive question like that. You know, obviously, it's been incredible. I mean, I've watched this guy, you know, rise to the top of the sport, and he's carried us a lot. And so I'll forever be grateful that our paths crossed and the things that he did for this organization.
2: Tigers manager A.J. Hinch, ESPN analyst Doug Glanville in L.A. this weekend for us. He was on the call for the Dodgers-Red Sox series. Says Skubal landing in L.A., not a huge stunner for him.
4: As an analyst, I said for a long time that we can't be surprised if the Dodgers get Tarek Skubal. I mean, it's just the math of it, right? They have the resources. They have an incredible farm system. They have the leverage, and they're not pressed. This was sort of the one guy they would get. Otherwise, they didn't really feel like they needed to do a lot. So it seemed like they would be, you know, all in by Dodger standards, and then it was up to other teams to match that or beat it. So that sort of, you know, checked. It was more of the fan in me is sort of like, yeah, well, the Brewers or the Braves or these other teams that are really good, what would they do with a Tarek Skubal? They'd do a lot. You know, they get a bona fide ace, and they'd be able to put up, you know, whether it's Mizorowski and Skubal or Chris Sale and Skubal or whatever combo, a 1-2 punch to go up against the Dodgers. And all of a sudden now, you know, you have a chance to knock them out much more likely. So, you know, so a lot of markets, I'm sure, are out there like, well, you know, what do we need to do? I think the good news is there's a lot of really good pitchers still out there in the next 24 hours or less. And there's no question that they can, you know, they can get some really good pitchers out there that can make a difference.
2: Dodgers had the capital to pull off the deal this weekend prior to the deadline, feeling a bit like the rich get richer scenario.
5: Here I am today. I was out last night. This is the first thing I see on my phone, and I'm like, night ruined because Tarek Skubal is going to the Dodgers. And I just hate it for baseball because this is the expected outcome of a team that's running laps around everybody else, and the way that they're spending is just unfair. I hate it.
2: That's the reaction from our Courtney Cronin earlier here on ESPN Radio. As for the reaction around Major League Baseball, ESPN analyst Buster Olney.
6: Well, it certainly is going to be held up by the owners as, see, look, the Dodgers get everybody. You know, they are back-to-back champions, and they're the team that walks away with Tarek Skubal. But I do think that part of the conversation, first off, I think it's for the owners, it's probably the reason why they're going for salary cap, might be more about cost certainty than it is about competitive balance. But on top of that, I think that whole conversation does obscure the fact that the Dodgers have been so great at player development. That's a major reason why they're in this position. Sure, they spend a lot of money. They've done the deferred contracts, but they also have done an incredible job at developing players so that when a deal like this goes down, and they've done a number of these sort of deals, they can trade prospects without blinking in a way that other franchises can't.
7: Plenty of fans who are upset about the destination, but also the price for the Tigers. Zaire Hope, right-hander River Ryan, two prospects in particular that are really well thought of, but not the cream of the crop in the Dodger system. Should the Tigers have gotten more, Buster, or at least waited in your mind?
6: No, I think when you measure this against deals that are made for rentals, you know, guys who are headed into free agency in a couple months, I think that the Tigers did really well. I think that, you know, some of the criticism of the Tigers is based on the fact that, you know, they think of Tarek Skubal as if he's going to be under team control going forward. He wasn't. I think the Tigers did absolutely fine. One of the questions that I have for the Tigers is, man, you know, they're playing at a 98-win pace since June 1st. Is it that easy just to give up your opportunity to win, especially in a really mediocre American League.
2: Also on Sunday, the Cubs acquiring right-hander Kevin Gausman from the Blue Jays for a pair of minor leaguers. The 35-year-old providing the Cubs a playoff-caliber starter. Impending free agent, 5-10 with an ERA over 4.25, 127 strikeouts this season. He's in the last year of a five-year, $110 million deal, during which he was the fourth-best pitcher in baseball over that span. Yankees acquiring infielder Luis Garcia Jr. from the Nationals in exchange for four right-handed pitchers. New York picking up some offense as it heads into August without Aaron Judge, Cody Bellinger, Giancarlo Stanton, ESPN analyst Doug Glanville.
4: I mean, I love that move. I got to see the Nationals not long ago, and they have an incredible offense, and they're breaking it up. But when Mead went to Boston, Garcia, these guys were absolutely raking everybody in that lineup. They can run, so they can afford to, you know, get some more pitching. So Garcia gives them a chance to acquire some young talent. Garcia was also just mashing right now. I mean, you know, I think at a game the other day, it was like home run, triple, double. This guy can flat out hit. And yeah, my only concern is, you know, will they use him enough? You know, because this guy, you know, you have Bryce, you have Goldschmidt. You know, that's already a very successful platoon. So you got to rotate a DH spot. Then what happens, you know, Judge comes back and Stanton and all that. But Garcia is a guy who needs to be in the lineup. Because even when he wasn't even playing every single day, he was an RBI machine. And this guy puts up some serious power numbers.
2: Garcia is 26 years old, leads the National League in slugging percentage. He's hitting .283 with a career-high 23 homers in 104 games this season. Ben Rice, MVP candidate, the only other active player on the Yankees roster with better outputs in those categories. Giants, sellers at the deadline, sending veteran starter Tyler Mahle to the Braves. He had an ERA of .218 in 16 starts a year ago. This season, 18 starts, that ERA is up over 5. As for the Braves on Sunday, they put their four-game win streak on the line at home against Washington.
8: Mike Yastrzemski leading off of the Braves. And Yaz hits one well, deep right center field, flying back at the wall and out of here. He just made him pay with that big swing that went into the bullpen. And the Braves on the board, 1-0 in the third inning. 3-2 to Yastrzemski. And he hits a high fly ball to deep center. Cruz going to go back, squares up to it at the warning track, makes the catch. This will mean a run. Trotting home, Dubon, 4-2 Braves in the seventh on the sack fly by Yaz, who has two RBIs today.
2: 680 the Fan. Braves go on to a 4-2 win over the Nationals. Fifth straight win. Now their second longest win streak this season. Braves' sixth straight home win. Longest home win streak since winning seven straight in August of 2023. It's their first four-game sweep of the season and their first since last September against the Nationals. Braves doubling up the Nationals on Sunday. 4-2, fourth time the Nationals have been swept this season. Braves, Red Sox, five-game win streaks here at the beginning of August. They're tied for the second-longest active win streak, the longest, well, that currently belongs to Houston.
9: Here's Pena, and he rips one down the left field line. It's way back, and it is gone. Pena stays sizzling hot with a two-run homer, and the Astros extend their lead to 3-0.
10: The first pitch is ripped past Berger inside the right field line, a base knock. Smith scores. Allen is right behind him. It's a two-run double for Yordan Alvarez and a 7-3 Houston lead.
2: 105-3 the Fan. Astros with a 7-3 victory over those Rangers. Houston's sixth consecutive win, their longest win streak since August of 2024. They're 11-1 in their past dozen games. They've gone from four games back to 2.5 games out in front in the American League West. SportsCenter All Night, ESPN Radio. In Seattle, Mariners, Twins. That came down to the final at-bat.
11: The 1-2 on the way to Colt. Here she comes. Swing and a line drive, base in right field. Here comes Fairchild on the score. Walk-off winner for the second day in a row. Colt Emerson with a screaming line drive, base hit down the right field line. Walk it off. Mariners win it. 7-6 over the Twins this afternoon.
2: Seattle Sports, 7:10 a.m. Colt Emerson, the walk-off single, first career walk-off hit, Seattle's ninth walk-off win this season, tied for second most in Major League Baseball, tied with the White Sox. Cubs lead Major League Baseball with 10. Mariners with back-to-back walk-off wins for the second time this season. Mariners winning in the last at-bat in the ninth. Phillies and Orioles didn't quite make it that far.
12: 1-2 count here, and the pitch. This ball's hit pretty high, pretty far to right field. And guess what, folks? That ball is gone. Bryce Harper all over the 1-2 pitch from Walker. And that now is the seven-game hitting streak for him. And that's Harper's 23rd home run of the season. The Phillies jump up 5-0.
13: Four-homer game. The pitch swung on, lined hard to left. And Couser over makes the catch, tagging at third and coming home to score is Crawford. And it's a sacrifice fly for Schwarber. And it's now 8-0 Phillies.
2: And that would be in the sixth inning. 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There was rain, though, and that would be the end of it. Phillies with the 8-0 win. Game shortened to 6 for Baltimore. Back-to-back games being shut out. First time that's happened this season. Sunday, key day in the W. That's next. 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
23: ABC News, I'm Wayne Cabot. Late on Sunday, the acting Attorney General, Todd Blanch, formally rescinded plans to create President Trump's $1.776 billion fund to compensate allies. His order would also limit the Trump family immunity from tax audits. These were conditions of holdout Republicans in confirming his nomination. President Trump again saying a deal with Iran is imminent. Iran insisting the Strait of Hormuz will not return to the way it was. Investigators not confirming that Iran may be behind the cyber attacks on dozens of U.S. water plants over the past week, but say that the hacks have the hallmarks of being from Iran. Fires burning around Spokane are 0% contained, and says Senator Maria Cantwell.
24: We now know that there are thousands of Washingtonians in Spokane area that had to be evacuated. We know there are hundreds of homes that have been destroyed.
23: People have been flying drones into the fire zone, forcing them to ground planes. This is ABC News.
25: Here's your Storm Team 20 forecast. Mainly clear skies. Overnight, lows around 62. North winds around 5 miles per hour. Mainly sunny again. Monday, 84. Lows up aloft around 63. Monday night, clear skies. Mainly sunny skies and dry, Tuesday and Wednesday, mid-80s, Tuesday, upper 80s, by Wednesday. I'm meteorologist Laura Lockwood on Sports Radio 92.3 FM and 1450 AM. 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
2: 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Baseball, the Astros have won their last six. Braves, Red Sox, five-game win streaks here at the start of August. WNBA, it's a double-digit win streak for Minnesota.
0: Coming on, a minute to go. Miles through the lane. Oh, my! Sends it up and in. Might have just put the W on a platter.
2: You saw it on ABC. Lynx, a 108-100 win over the Fever for their 10th consecutive win. Longest active streak in the WNBA. Minnesota's longest streak within a season since 2016. They're the first team this season to win 10 straight. Lynx, last three games have been in triple digits. Three straight 100-point games. That sets a franchise record. Olivia Miles with 28 points in the win. Nerys Collier, 18 points, 8 rebounds, 7 assists. Fever, meanwhile, have their five-game win streak come to an end. Had been tied for their longest since Caitlin Clark joined the team in 2024. She had 19 points, 10 assists in the loss, 25th career 10-assist game. As for the Wings and Sun,
1: Shepard will push. Also a terrific passing big. Fudd, one of the best in the league from downtown, hits her first attempt from deep. So tight and compact with her shooting fundamentals, starting with her footwork. Fudd with four triples now, 4 of 5. Shepard, count it. And a free throw coming. Really nice job going single side, ball screen action.
2: ESPN with the call as the Wings win it by 20 over the Sun, 83-63. Dallas now 19-11 this season, matching their win total from the previous two seasons combined. It's their fourth 20-point win this season. First home win against Connecticut since 2023. The Valkyries in Toronto.
1: Golden State up at 25, Toronto with 8. Look out, Salon on the sidestep, and that is good. Salon, just like she did back in Toronto, red hot. It's a 15-3 run, and Draymond is loving it.
2: TSN with the call. Valkyries, a 96-79 win over the Tempo. Their 12th double-digit win this season, tied for the most in the WNBA. Valkyries, four players with at least 15 points, handing Toronto its sixth consecutive loss, longest losing streak this season for them. Sparks snapping a season-long six-game losing streak. They beat the Fire by 5, 106-101 for the Fire. That's 5 straight losses. They are 5-15 since the start of June after winning 6 of their first 10 to start the season. Speaking of the Sparks, they've traded 5-time All-Star Kelsey Plum to the Phoenix Mercury. The side's completing the deal this weekend, ahead of Sunday afternoon's deadline. Plum, 2-time WNBA champion, out since June 21st because of a lower left leg injury, but expected to return. ESPN's Holly Rowe.
3: The LA Sparks got a great deal for Kelsey Plum. They got a first-round draft pick. A lot of people realize that the Sparks had given away some of their draft, you know, dynamic. They'd given away too many draft picks, and they need those picks back. And so this is a good trade for the L.A. Sparks. And I do think Kelsey Plum will fit well in Phoenix. We saw Kelsey and Kalia Copper play well together in the Paris Olympics. They were often on the court at the same time, and I thought they were a duo that really worked well together, including Alyssa Thomas on that team. So this is something we've kind of seen proof of concept before.
2: ESPN analyst Monica McNutt, Andrea Carter, Chinee Ogumike.
4: I told y'all that the saxophones were getting a bit louder in Los Angeles, but let's break this down, because anytime a player hints, a player that has an expiring deal hints that they may not stay, it puts you in a position where you have to make a trade to get some value back. Because what have we seen? We have seen Candace Parker, Chelsea Gray, NECA, my sister, walk in free agency, and the Sparks got nothing back. And so now you have a player that was number two in scoring when she played, and there is value there. And what is the value you get back? And I think a lot of people are like, oh, like, okay, interesting. A point guard for the future in Akoa Makani, a 2027 first round pick, in the potential Juju Watkins, Madison Booker,
5: Hannah Hidalgo
4: draft. So that's how I sort of see it shaking. The position of the deal made a move, and then as a result, the Sparks are now fully in a 2.0 rebuild
5: mode. Right, and I'm glad you said that, because I've seen some reaction to this, Strahan, being they let her go for nothing. She is on an expiring contract. We have to keep that in mind here.
6: They would have actually gotten nothing.
5: Exactly.
6: They would have literally gotten nothing.
5: Yep.
6: So what they let her go for is more than her potentially, like you said, walking for free, like we have seen other superstars do. So something is better than nothing. And when you talk about a potential lottery pick, now they have two potential lottery picks in this next year's draft. That's going to boost this rebuild that they're committing to.
5: How about the Mercury side of all of this, Monty?
7: So at first I was like, okay.
6: Yeah.
7: But then I actually thought back to Kelsey Plum's, not personal best years, but her team best performances. And she's accustomed to playing alongside stars when you look at who she was alongside in Las Vegas. Jackie Young, Asia Wilson, Chelsea Gray come to mind immediately. And so while Phoenix, I'll admit, I've been a little disappointed with them this season because I thought that they had more talent than their record indicates. I don't know that this is going to push them into real contention, but I do think if big changes don't get made, they could make this work.
2: Both the Sparks and the Phoenix Mercury currently outside the playoff picture. Sparks at 11-17. They make the move with the Mercury. Phoenix 11-19. Kelsey Plum joining the Mercury. They play Monday at the Chicago Sky. Things are changing up in Green Bay. What's it all mean? That's next. SportsCenter All Night. It's ESPN Radio.
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1: Baseball's trade deadline coming up on Monday. 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
1: Lynx with an 8-point win over the Fever on Sunday. Minnesota's 10th consecutive victory. Houston Astros now have 6 consecutive wins. Braves, here at the beginning of August, have 5 straight, as do the Boston Red Sox.
2: The pitch. Pies swing and a miss. Struck him out, 97, and the Red Sox have swept the Dodgers, and Boston continues their winning ways.
3: I'll tell you, the Red Sox are just, you know, they're just at another level right now, and there's no question that they have found something.
1: And Red Sox doubling up the Dodgers 8-4 with the win on Sunday Night Baseball. 4 homers, 15 wins in their last 16 road games. They haven't done that since Ted Williams was a rookie. As for Sunday Night Baseball, you heard it, of course, here on ESPN Radio. Roxy Bernstein and Doug Glanville had the call for us. Back to L.A. we go. Roxy?
2: All right, Jay, another day, another win for the Boston Red Sox. 5 straight wins. They sweep the Dodgers in L.A. They are 23-3 in their last 26 games, and they are just a machine that is motoring down the tracks.
3: Yeah, the chance to do the game, the series where they swept the Yankees at Fenway and those final 2 games. And the thing about it is Chad Tracy, their manager, was saying if we can just get the offense going with some consistency, we can go on one of those runs, get the streak going, because they were winning 2 and losing 1 and, you know, hot and cold. Their pitching had always been stable, and it's continuing that. So he trusted that they could prevent runs. They just weren't scoring. And that has gone away. 4 home runs tonight, but they found ways to manufacture runs. They're aggressive on the bases. They don't make a lot of mistakes. And they got the pitching to put up some zeros. And, you know, you have a young guy like Jake Bennett out there who is able to, you know, take a beating 1 inning and then put up a bunch of zeros, allowing the bats to come around and capture the lead and hold it. So a lot of pieces are working well from a lot of different experience levels.
2: A remarkable turnaround. 4 homers, as you alluded to, for the Red Sox in this one. Sedan Rafaela, Willier Abreu, Masataka Yoshida, and Jaron Duran all homering. Now, all was not lost for the Dodgers this weekend. They did pick up Tarek Skubal, who will make his Dodgers debut Tuesday at Wrigley Field against the Cubs.
3: Yeah, it's sort of like, you know, Christmas getting 3,000 presents and then going and, you know, losing at a video game. You're okay, because you got the prize, and the prize was Tarek Skubal. And this is 2-time in a row Cy Young Award winner, you know, all-star, a game changer, and one of the bona fide aces in the game. And he goes to a team that's already loaded with pitching, especially once those guys get healthy. So the Dodgers are feeling really good about their chances that just went up. And, you know, they went for it, and they won the best prize of this trade deadline.
2: Once again, our final score, 8-4, the Red Sox finish off a sweep of the L.A. Dodgers. For Doug Glanville, I'm Roxy Bernstein, right here in your home for Sunday Night Baseball, ESPN Radio, and the ESPN app, as we go back to Jay Reynolds in the studio.
1: All right, Roxy, Dodgers are swept for the second time this season, but as you mentioned, they pull off the big trade of the weekend ahead of Monday's deadline. They're the ones who get Tarek Skubal. A lot of exasperated shaking of heads for some onlookers, as Doug Glanville kind of mentioned. As for the baseball reaction, ESPN insider Jeff Passan.
4: It's interesting, Jay, because you look at what the public reaction is, and it's like, was that enough? Industry reaction is a little bit higher here, and a lot of this banks on River Ryan's health. He is 28 years old and still a prospect, which is not something you typically see, but he transitioned from a position player to a pitcher late in his career and has had a lot of injuries. The stuff is undeniable. And when you put him in a rotation that also has Troy Melton and Jackson Jobe, suddenly we're talking about 3 guys who have fastballs tickling 100 miles per hour. We're looking at a rotation that could be young and dynamic like Pittsburgh. We're looking in an outfield that has Max Clark, who just debuted in center field, Riley Green in left field. You stick Zaire Hope in right field, Kevin McGonigal at shortstop, Dylan Dingler at catcher. The Detroit Tigers could be very good very soon, Jay, and I think that's what this trip

0: another year. 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
0: And if they want the best arm that could be available, Adrian Morejon. There was a lot of talk about Mason Miller going from San Diego. That's not likely to happen, but there was more feeling tonight that Adrian Morejon, who's also a free agent after the season, is going to move as well. One of the big questions in baseball right now, are any of the Los Angeles Angels controllable players going to move? That Zach Neto, Jose Soriano, and of course Reed Detmers, who's had a breakout season this year. Teams have had a lot of trouble finding a match with the Angels to this point. Will the prices come down on those guys?
2: Yeah.
0: It's not clear right now, but Adley Rutschman finally. Catchers have been very in demand. The Yankees have been looking for one. The Red Sox have been looking for one. The Rays, even the Pirates have dabbled in here. And while Adley Rutschman's on the injured list right now, he's still one of those guys who, just because of his leadership, because of his switch hitting, because of everything he brings to the team, is going to be tough to pry away from Baltimore and would cost a lot, but could be on the move.
3: Baseball's trade deadline coming up Monday afternoon, 6 o'clock Eastern time. Right now, SportsCenter all night, ESPN Radio. Tigers sending Tarik Skubal to L.A. this weekend. Sunday, Tigers facing the Athletics.
4: The pitch. Swung on, hammered to left. This ball's going to touch down. One hop the wall. Torres is in. Here comes Dingler. McGonagall goes to third, heading towards second and sliding in safely is Eduardo Valencia. Two-run double for Eduardo, his second of the day, and it is 8-0 Tigers in the eighth inning.
3: 97-1, the ticket. Tigers go on to an 11-0 win over the Athletics. Third game this season, scoring double-digit runs while shutting out their opponent. 11-0 win, their largest in a road shutout since a 13-0 win at Arizona in 2024. Yankees and Cubs playing a little tighter game. Yankees with Gerrit Cole on the mound.
5: Did he go? Yes, he did. Bregman down on strikes on the high four-seamer.
6: Just an outstanding sequence here. He goes up to try to get him to swing under the four-seamer. Bregman does not strike out a lot. He does not chase a lot. But that high fastball too often looks too good to hitters, and that's where you get him to chase.
3: Gerrit Cole with five strikeouts in 5 2/3 innings. Gave up four hits and an earned run. Got some offensive support as well.
5: Driven deep to left center field. On the run, PCA. Looking up. See ya. A long home run for Caballero. And it is 2-0 Yanks.
3: His 11th home run. That one came in the third inning. Yankees win it by that 2-1 count. They finished their 10-game road trip at 6-4. Five of the 10 games on the road trip were decided by one run. Yankees also acquiring infielder Luis Garcia Jr. from the Nationals in exchange for four right-handed pitchers. ESPN analyst Buster Olney.
7: Yeah, the Yankees have still have work to do after adding Garcia. You know, their preference was, I think a month ago, was, yeah, we need to add a right-handed hitter. Well, there just haven't been that many available of any quality. So they get a left-handed hitting Luis Garcia in what has been an excellent year for him, 23 home runs, an adjusted OPS plus of 136.
3: And they get a decent outing from Gerrit Cole on Sunday as well. SportsCenter all night, ESPN Radio. Guardians getting a decent outing from Gavin Williams, 5 2/3, 10 strikeouts as he gets win number 11. Guardians backing him with offense.
4: Now the pitch, and it's drilled to deep center field. Tawa on the run, track, wall, gone! Patrick Bailey hits number 6. He's hit 5 of his 6 home runs left-handed to dead center. Patrick Bailey with a 417-foot home run.
3: Tom Hamilton, WTAM 1100. Guardians a 5-0 shutout of Arizona, which managed just 2 hits, tying their fewest in a game this season. Angels shut out the Brewers 3-0. Brewers shut out for the 6th time this season. Angels snapping a 5-game losing streak. Rockies an 8-1 win over Kansas City. 18th time this season they've scored at least 5 runs in an inning. They scored 6 in the 6th inning and root to the 8-1 win. As for the Reds and Pirates,
4: the 1-2. Strike 3 called. Froze him over the inside corner at 99. Chase Burns strikes out the side in the 6th.
3: 9 strikeouts in those 6 innings as the Reds go on to a 10-2 win over the Pirates. 700 WLW. Pirates losing by 8, and they lose their manager, Don Kelly, who was tossed.
1: I just thought that we were unnecessarily putting the players at risk with

0: what was going on out on the field. I mean, the field took a lot yesterday, took a lot today, and I just was confused as to why we didn't pull the tarp in that situation to try to keep the water off the field.
1: What were you told throughout it?
0: That it was supposed to stop raining, and it just didn't stop raining and kept on going, and felt like, you know, we're battling, man. We're fighting, and we've dealt with a lot of injuries, especially on the position player side. And just, you know, in that moment, just didn't feel like it was worth the risk of having, especially a guy like Spence, just coming off the IL, you know, in the box. It was wet. The field, you could see the puddles, and to pull, you know, their guys off the field in the middle of an at-bat, in the middle of an inning, I was frustrated by it.
2: So was that your argument that they should put the tarp on?
0: Yeah, I thought so. I thought we should have put the tarp on prior to that, which sucks for both teams. Like, we lost Murdoch there, too. He would have kept on going, you know, and just didn't think that we can't sustain any more injuries.
3: And Don Kelly didn't see the end of the game either. 10-2 loss to the Reds. SportsCenter all night, ESPN Radio, NFL. Jadeveon Clowney returning to Houston, the team that selected him at the top of the 2014 draft, confirmed the report from the NFL Network this weekend that he'd agreed to a contract with the Texans. The 33-year-old visited the Browns last week, prompting their general manager to tell reporters he was hopeful that the team could strike a deal, but he's headed to Houston. The Packers, right tackle, formerly known as Zach Tom, revealing Sunday that he's got a name change. He's now Zach Bako Biwole. Said it to nod to his Nigerian ancestry and wants a name that represented his heritage. Fifth-year pro from Baton Rouge had his new last name on the back of his number 50 jersey at practice on Sunday. As for the Packers' offense, that's seeing a little change this year. ESPN Packers reporter Rob Domofsky.
4: It'll be interesting to see if they sort of open the offense up a little bit more. This has been, you know, Matt LaFleur has been a very run-heavy play caller, and you know, a lot of people want him to let Jordan Love cook a little bit more, and it'll be interesting to see if they do that. You know, they've really changed their philosophy sort of on receivers. I mean, last year we got 5-6 guys that could be the guy, and you know, now they've sort of streamlined it to where there's a pretty clear cut top three in Christian Watson, Jaden Reed, and Matthew Golden. And, you know, we'll see if that, you know, sort of works into how Matt LaFleur maybe changes his play calling a little bit. And obviously you throw Tucker Kraft, their tight end in there, and you've got a pretty clear, order of these are the guys that need to get the football. They traded Dontavian Wicks to the Eagles. They let Romeo Doubs go in free agency. So, you know, there's some thinking that it might be a little bit easier for Jordan Love, rather than trying to have to keep a bunch of guys happy while also Matt LaFleur, you know, running the ball all the time.
5: You mentioned Tucker Kraft, Rob, and he's coming off the ACL injury. He's also due for a contract extension. Came off PUP this week. Didn't fully practice, but was doing individual drills. Were you surprised he even did individual drills before the contract was done?
4: Yeah, a little bit, Gabe. It's a thing where, do you, as a player coming off an injury, do you say, well, I'm not going to practice until I get a deal? Or does the team say, well, we need to see you practice until we'll give you a deal? You know, it's you know, a little bit of give and take on both sides. First of all, he came back earlier. Now, it's very limited stuff in practice, but he came back earlier than I think anybody expected. Now, we'll see how long it is before he does, you know, 11-on-11 contact stuff. Probably will be a couple of weeks at least.
5: And it's not the only major ACL that the Packers are dealing with. Micah Parsons working his way back. He's still on PUP. What's the Packers' plan to try to bridge the gap between the start of the season and whenever Micah Parsons becomes available?
4: Yeah, they have some serious questions about, you know, who's going to be able to rush the passer. Because, as you know, they traded Rashawn Gary. They let Kingsley Anagbari leave in free agency. You know, a lot of people forget that they spent a very, very high draft pick a couple of years ago. One of the picks they got was moving up in the first round to get the Jets pick at 13 and taking a pass rusher, Lucas Van Ness, who really has been fairly quiet, for his first three NFL seasons. And Micah Parsons, if you listen to him, he keeps talking up Van Ness like he's going to be the next big thing. Well, it's time to see it. You know, they picked up this 50-year option on his rookie contract, and you know, he's in their plans. But he needs to A, stay healthy, and B, you know, probably be the guy who leads this pass rush. They drafted a guy named Denai Dennis Sutton out of Penn State. And then they've got a couple of guys who have been around here for a while in sort of secondary complementary roles. They also have a new defensive coordinator, Jonathan Gannon. It's up to him to kind of cook up some schemes. They've changed basically from a 4-3 to a 3-4 front. So, you know, it's going to have to get creative, and there's going to have to be some guys that contribute and help this defense until Mike is back.
3: Fingers crossed, and everybody, all hands on deck until that point. August seems to be homecoming month here. That's next. SportsCenter All Night continues. It's ESPN Radio.
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3: 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Gotta be honest, it's been a minute since I've been teammates with a Golic. Either of them. But as you may know, Mike Golic, senior and junior, are back here at ESPN Radio, together no less.
12: I never thought the opportunity would come again once I left there in 2020, but got a call when the midday show opened up. We had a couple of other opportunities, but ESPN was always the best one. It's, you know, it's where my post-football career started, so I get to come home again. I guess the old has become new again.
13: And really the iteration of Mike and Mike is with your son, Mike Jr. You know how it is, especially when you're a father, you're working with your son. A lot of times you got to carry the load.
12: No. Oh, no. No, he's younger. He's going to get sore legs from carrying me is what he's going to do. It's great working with him, no doubt about it. And it's kind of a unique perspective, a father-son duo on a show, because I don't think there's many shows around the country where one host has changed the diapers of the other host. So, you know, we do have that going for us.
16: All right, hey, if we're going to hear enough about this father-son duo stuff, why don't we actually hear from the son? This is a bad preview of the show when dad's trying to hog up all the airtime just because I'm in Pinola, Mississippi, getting ready to ride a canoe. You thought you could be done with me that quick, Dad?
12: I mean, seriously, he can't not be on camera or with a microphone in front of him. But I guess it's kind of a chip off the old block. Like I said, he's the new, I'm the old. Let him carry the show.
3: 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We're still heading on Sportsmanlike. 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Baseball, Padres, a 5-4 win over the Giants. Padres have won 3 of 4 from the Giants in the series. 8 of their last 9 games are wins. White Sox, a 9-1 win over the Rays. Marlins shut out the Mets 2-0. Mets had the bases loaded. Nobody out in the bottom of the 7th. Did not score. 11th time this season the Mets have been shut out. Cardinals, a 5-1 win over the Blue Jays. As for the top sounds from Sunday, Ed Bankin.
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24: Jay, we start with baseball in Cleveland, where the Guardians got back on track with strong pitching and some power from Patrick Bailey in a win over the Diamondbacks, as heard on WTAM 1100.
25: Now the pitch, and it's drilled to deep center field. Tawa on the run. Track. Whoa, gone! Patrick Bailey. It's number 6. He's hit 5 of his 6 home runs left-handed to dead center. Patrick Bailey with a 417-foot home run.
8: Number 4.
24: It may have been a big weekend for the Dodgers on the trade front, but on the field they suffered a sweep at the hands of the Red Sox. Capped off tonight on ESPN Radio.
25: Sheehan winds the 2-1 pitch. Swing and a ball hit well to right toward the line. Hook in. Shot for the Red Sox in the third. Fifth for Yoshida, and it's 5-3 Red Sox.
8: Number 3.
24: To the WNBA, where the Lynx are now 25-6 on the season. Olivia Miles leads Minnesota to a victory over Indiana, as seen and heard on ABC.
25: Coming on a minute to go. Miles through the lane.
24: More now on the Red Sox and Dodgers, and while the Red Sox hitters lit up the Dodgers pitchers on Sunday, Boston also shined in the field, as heard on ESPN Radio.
25: The 2-2 pitch, swing and a ball turned around, diving stop behind second, Sogard to his feet, throws out Hernandez at first, another sparkling defensive play by Boston.
8: Number 1.
24: Finally to Seattle, where the Mariners are making a habit of walk-offs. They got their second in a row on Sunday as they got past the Twins thanks to Colt Emerson. The call from Seattle Sports, 7:10 a.m.
25: The 1-2 on the way to Colt, here she comes. Swing and a line drive, base in right field. Here comes Fairchild on a score. Walk-off winner for the second day in a row. Colt Emerson with a screaming line drive, base hit down the right field line. Walk it off. Mariners win it 7-6 over the Twins this afternoon.
3: Mariners winning with offense. Dodgers winning the Tarek Skubal Stakes. Do they extend him, though? ESPN's Aldin Gonzalez.
26: I don't think they're going to push at all. Number one, they know who his agent is. Tarek Skubal is on the verge of being on the open market where all 30 teams can bid on him, and he wants to be the highest paid starting pitcher in baseball history. So he is not going to sign an extension. Before that, And the Dodgers know that, and they're not even going to try.
3: Dodgers, though, do pick him up, adding him to their rotation as they get Tarek Skubal in the trade with Detroit over the weekend. Dodgers, though, at home, are swept by the Red Sox. Boston's hot, but do they make a big move today? That's next. SportsCenter All Night. It's ESPN Radio.
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3: We get all the reaction to the newest store in Hollywood.
33: They're covering all contingencies. Yes, they believe that Shohei Ohtani and Blake Snell and Tyler Glasnow will be healthy enough to pitch in October, but now they have the ultimate safety net in baseball.
3: NFL back together weekend comes to a close.
34: I don't get the sense that Aaron wants to come just be like a third down guy or is there to go get sacks. Like, I think he wants to be a part of this team and help this team win a Super Bowl. I think he would do it as a full-time player.
3: Red Sox go for the sweep in L.A.
35: Going the other way, and it's through into left for a hit. Yoshida rounding third. Rafaela racing home. Stopping at second is Abreu. And a two-out RBI single. Punched the other way by Yoshida.
3: Plus, another day of action in the W.
36: Shepard will push. Also a terrific passing dig. Fudd.
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3: Key matchups in the W, key trade in the W as well. 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That's on the way. But speaking of trades, April, May, June, now July behind us. All-star break for Major League Baseball well in the rearview mirror. And now we've had the final games prior to baseball's trade deadline. The deadline coming up Monday, 6 o'clock Eastern time in the afternoon. Astros sitting atop the AL West riding a 6-game win streak. Braves top the NL East with a 5-game win streak. Also riding a 5-game win streak, the Boston Red Sox, who are coming off a weekend sweep in L.A.
35: Sheehan kicks the 1-1. Swinging a ball, drilled to left. Going back on it is Hernandez. He watches it fly. Into the left field bleachers. Rafaela homers again. Tie game in L.A. is Sidan Rafael is 15th of the year. First pitch drilled out toward right center and deep. Abreu goes back to back with Rafaela. Boston reclaims the lead. 4-3 Red Sox. Sheehan winds the 2-1 pitch. Swing and a ball hit well to right toward the line. Hooking. Gone. Home run. Third solo shot for the Red Sox in the third. Fifth for Yoshida. And it's 5-3 Red Sox.
3: Red Sox with three homers in the third inning. Jaron Duran would add another solo shot in the sixth. Then they took advantage of a miscue to add some insurance in the eighth.
35: 2-2. Outside, popped off the glove. Alfonso can't find it. And trotting in and scoring is Monasterio. 8-4 Red Sox. Another gift for Boston. Pass ball that time charged to Eliezer Alfonso.
3: Boston up 8-4 with that run in the eighth. And an inning later,
35: the pitch. Pies swing and a miss. Struck him out, 97. And the Red Sox have swept the Dodgers. And Boston continues their winning ways.
9: I'll tell you, the Red Sox are just, you know, they're just at another level right now. And there's no question that they have found something.
3: Roxy Bernstein and Doug Glanville calling the game Sunday night here on ESPN Radio. 8-4 win for the Red Sox. Four homers, their most in a game since a year ago, July 30th, 2025, when they hit four homers in a win at Minnesota. 15 wins in the last 16 road games for the first time since 1939. That was Ted Williams' first season. Red Sox on a roll. They've won their last five overall, five games out now in the division. They hold the second wild card spot in the American League. Trade deadline Monday afternoon. Do they make a move? ESPN Major League Baseball insider Jeff Passan.
10: They don't need to. Okay. I think they want to, though. And I think Boston wants to capitalize on this run that they're on right now and reward the players, really, for all that they've done in getting them out of the depths of the American League East and into a playoff position and the top targets that they could have. C.J. Abrams is clearly the best hitter on the market right now. I don't think he's particularly likely to move, but the Miami Marlins have been very busy talking about buying a little, talking about selling, and Otto Lopez as well as Liam Hicks are two guys who would fit very well for the Red Sox.
3: Red Sox sweeping the Dodgers in L.A. this weekend. Sixth road series sweep this season, breaking a tie with the Yankees for the most in baseball. The Dodgers, meanwhile, swept for the second time this season. Speaking of the Dodgers, SportsCenter All Night, ESPN Radio.
11: Derek Skubal is reportedly heading west, according to ESPN's Jeff Passan.
12: I'm excited to be a Dodger. You know, I'm excited to get down there and, you know, chase three championships in a row.
13: They already were strong favorites to win the World Series. They will now be overwhelming favorites.
3: Trade deadline, 6 o'clock Eastern time Monday. The biggest shoe dropping this weekend with the Dodgers picking up Derek Skubal from the Tigers. For Skubal, heading to a contender for sure, but still bittersweet to leave Detroit.
12: You know, the goal was always to win a World Series, you know, for the city, for the organization. That took a chance on me, so, yeah, it's tough. You know, I love all those guys in there. They're some of my best friends, you know, and, yeah, it'll be tough for sure. As much as I've been wondering if this is going to happen, I don't think you're ever really prepared to answer the massive question like that. You know, obviously, it's been incredible. I mean, I've watched this guy, you know, rise to the top of the sport, and he's carried us a lot. And so I'll forever be grateful that our paths crossed and the things that he did for this organization.
3: Tigers manager A.J. Hinch, ESPN analyst Doug Glanville in L.A. this weekend for us. He was on the call for the Dodgers-Red Sox series. Says Scuba landing in L.A., not a huge stunner for him.
0: As an analyst, I said for a long time that we can't be surprised if the Dodgers get Tarek Skubal. I mean, it's just the math of it, right? They have the resources. They have an incredible farm system. They have the leverage, and they're not pressed. This was sort of the one guy they would get. Otherwise, they didn't really feel like they needed to do a lot. So it seemed like they would be, you know, all in by Dodger standards, and then it was up to other teams to match that or beat it. So that sort of, you know, checked. It was more of the fan in me is sort of like, yeah, well, the Brewers or the Braves or these other teams that are really good, what would they do at a Tarek Skubal? They'd do a lot. You know, they'd get a bona fide ace, and they'd be able to put up, you know, whether it's Mizorowski and Skubal or Chris Sale and Skubal or whatever combo, a 1-2 punch to go up against the Dodgers. And all of a sudden now, you know, you have a chance to knock them out much more likely. So, you know, so a lot of markets, I'm sure, are out there like, well, you know, what do we need to do? I think the good news is there's a lot of really good pitchers still out there in the next 24 hours or less. And there's no question that they can, you know, they can get some really good pitchers out there that can make a difference.
3: Dodgers had the capital to pull off the deal this weekend prior to the deadline, feeling a bit like the rich get richer scenario.
1: Here I am today. I was out last night. It's the first thing I see on my phone, and I'm like, night ruined because Tarek Skubal is going to the Dodgers. And I just hate it for baseball because this is the expected outcome of a team that's running laps around everybody else, and the way that they're spending is just unfair. I hate it.
3: That's the reaction from our Courtney Cronin earlier here on ESPN Radio. As for the reaction around Major League Baseball, ESPN analyst Buster Olney.
2: Well, it certainly is going to be held up by the owners as, see, look, the Dodgers get everybody. You know, they are back-to-back champions, and they're the team that walks away with Tarek Skubal. But I do think that part of the conversation, first off, I think it's for the owners, it's probably the reason why they're going for salary cap, might be more about cost certainty than it is about competitive balance. But on top of that, I think that whole conversation does obscure the fact that the Dodgers have been so great at player development. That's a major reason why they're in this position. Sure, they spend a lot of money. They've done the deferred contracts, but they also have done an incredible job at developing players so that when a deal like this goes down, and they've done a number of these sort of deals, they can trade prospects without blinking in a way that other franchises can't.
14: Plenty of fans who were upset about the destination, but also the price for the Tigers. Zaire Hope, right-hander River Ryan, two prospects in particular that are really well thought of, but not the cream of the crop in the Dodger system. Should the Tigers have gotten more, Buster, or at least waited in your mind?
2: No, I think when you measure this against deals that are made for rentals, you know, guys who are headed into free agency in a couple months, I think that the Tigers did really well. I think that, you know, some of the criticism of the Tigers is based on the fact that, you know, they think of Tarek Skubal as if he's going to be under team control going forward. He wasn't. I think the Tigers did absolutely fine. One of the questions that I have for the Tigers is, man, you know, they're playing at a 98 win pace since June 1st. Is it that easy just to give up your opportunity to win, especially in a really mediocre American League?
3: Also on Sunday, the Cubs acquiring right-hander Kevin Gausman from the Blue Jays for a pair of minor leaguers. The 35-year-old providing the Cubs a playoff-caliber starter. Impending free agent, 5-10 with an ERA over 4.25, 127 strikeouts this season. He's in the last year of a 5-year, $110 million deal, during which he was the fourth best pitcher in baseball over that span. Yankees acquiring infielder Luis Garcia Jr. from the Nationals in exchange for four right-handed pitchers. New York picking up some offense as it heads into August without Aaron Judge, Cody Bellinger, Giancarlo Stanton, ESPN analyst Doug Glanville.
0: I mean, I love that move. I got to see the Nationals not long ago, and they have an incredible offense, and they're breaking it up. But when Meade went to Boston, Garcia, these guys were absolutely raking everybody in that lineup. They can run. So they can afford to, you know, get some more pitching. So Garcia gives them a chance to acquire some young talent. Garcia was also just mashing right now. I mean, you know, I think at a game the other day, it was like home run, triple, double. This guy can flat out hit. And yeah, my only concern is, you know, will they use him enough? You know, because this guy, you know, you have Bryce, you have Goldschmidt. You know, that's already a very successful platoon. So you got to rotate a DH spot. Then what happens, you know, Judge comes back and Stanton and all that. But Garcia is a guy who needs to be in the lineup. Because even when he wasn't even playing every single day, he was an RBI machine. And this guy puts up some serious power numbers.
3: Garcia is 26 years old, leads the National League in slugging percentage. He's hitting .283 with a career-high 23 homers in 104 games this season. Ben Rice, MVP candidate, the only other active player on the Yankees roster with better outputs in those categories. Giants, sellers at the deadline, sending veteran starter Tyler Mahle to the Braves. He had an ERA of .218 in 16 starts a year ago. This season, 18 starts, that ERA is up over 5. As for the Braves on Sunday, they put their 4-game win streak on the line at home against Washington.
4: Mike Yastrzemski leading off of the Braves. And Yaz hits one well, deep right center field, flying back at the wall and out of here. He just made him pay with that big swing that went into the bullpen. And the Braves on the board, 1-0 in the third inning. 3-2 to Yastrzemski. And he hits a high fly ball to deep center. Cruz going to go back, squares up to it at the warning track, makes the catch. This will mean a run. Trotting home, Dubon, 4-2. Two Braves in the seventh on the sack fly by Yaz, who has 2 RBIs today.
3: .680 the fan. Braves go out to a 4-2 win over the Nationals. Fifth straight win. Now their second longest win streak this season. Braves sixth straight home win. Longest home win streak since winning 7 straight in August of 2023. It's their first 4-game sweep of the season and their first since last September against the Nationals. Braves doubling up the Nationals on Sunday. 4-2, fourth time the Nationals have been swept this season. Braves, Red Sox, 5-game win streaks here at the beginning of August. They're tied for the second longest active win streak. The longest, well, that currently belongs to Houston.
5: Here's Pena, and he rips one down the left field line. It's way back, and it is gone. Pena stays sizzling hot with a 2-run homer, and the Astros extend their lead to 3-0.
6: The first pitch is ripped past Berger inside the right field line of base knock. Smith scores. Allen is right behind him. It's a 2-run double for Yordan Alvarez and a 7-3 Houston lead.
3: 105-3 the fan. Astros with a 7-3 victory over those Rangers. Houston's sixth consecutive win, their longest win streak since August of 2024. They're 11-1 in their past dozen games. They've gone from 4 games back to 2.5 games out in front in the American League West. SportsCenter All Night, ESPN Radio. In Seattle, Mariners, Twins. That came down to the final at-bat.
35: The 1-2 on the way to Colt. Here she comes. Swinging a line drive, base in right field. Here comes Fairchild on the score. Walk-off winner for the second day in a row. Colt Emerson with a screaming line drive, base hit down the right field line. Walk it off. Mariners win it. 7-6 over the Twins this afternoon.
3: Seattle Sports, 7:10 a.m. Colt Emerson, the walk-off single, first career walk-off hit. Seattle's ninth walk-off win this season, tied for second most in Major League Baseball, tied with the White Sox. Cubs lead Major League Baseball with 10. Mariners with back-to-back walk-off wins for the second time this season. Mariners winning in the last at-bat in the ninth. Phillies and Orioles didn't quite make it that far.
15: 1-2 count here, and the pitch. This ball's hit pretty high, pretty far to right field. And guess what, folks? That ball is gone. Bryce Harper all over the 1-2 pitch from Walker, and that now is the 7-game hitting streak for him. And that's Harper's 23rd home run of the season. The Phils jump up 5-0.
5: 4-homer game. The pitch swung on, lined hard to left, and Kowser over makes the catch, tagging at third and coming home to score is Crawford, and it's a sacrifice fly for Schwarber, and it's now 8-0 Phillies.
3: And that would be in the sixth inning. Sports Radio 94 WIP. There was rain, though, and that would be the end of it. Phillies with the 8-0 win. Game shortened to 6 for Baltimore. Back-to-back games being shut out. First time that's happened this season. 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
18: ABC News, I'm Wayne Cabot. A promise that help is on the way to the people around Spokane with 600 structures burned to the ground and 60,000 people out of their homes.
19: This is an unprecedented catastrophe for the Spokane area, but I think we're going to see unprecedented collaboration in responding to this fire.
18: Congressman Michael Baumgardner, police are asking the public to stop flying drones over the fire zone because it's forcing them to ground some firefighting aircraft. They think wind caused a freight train to blow over in southwestern New Mexico, derailing and crumpling 50 cars. Oil prices drop on the prospect of a pause, President Trump saying Gulf allies asked him to back off on attacking Iran. Flight delays and cancellations in the Northeast, storms can bring sudden flooding on the I-95 corridor on Monday. Max Miller says he won't resign Congress, denying abusing his family as claimed by Senator Bernie Moreno, his ex-father-in-law. This is ABC News.
20: Here's your Storm Team 20 forecast. Mainly clear skies. Overnight, lows around 62. North winds around 5 miles per hour. Mainly sunny again. Monday, 84. Lows level off around 63. Monday night, clear skies. Mainly sunny skies and dry. Tuesday and Wednesday, mid-80s. Tuesday, upper 80s by Wednesday. I'm meteorologist Tulua Lockwood on Sports Radio 92.3 FM and 1450 AM. 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
3: 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Baseball, the Astros have won their last six. Braves, Red Sox, five-game win streaks here at the start of August. WNBA, it's a double-digit win streak for Minnesota.
7: Coming on, a minute to go. Miles through the lane. Oh, my!
3: You saw it on ABC. Lynx, a 108-100 win over the Fever for their 10th consecutive win, longest active streak in the WNBA. Minnesota's longest streak within a season since 2016. They're the first team this season to win 10 straight. Lynx, last three games have been in triple digits. Three straight 100-point games. That sets a franchise record. Olivia Miles with 28 points in the win. Nafisa Collier, 18 points, 8 rebounds, 7 assists. Fever, meanwhile, have their five-game win streak come to an end. Had been tied for their longest since Caitlin Clark joined the team in 2024. She had 19 points, 10 assists in the loss, 25th career 10-assist game. As for the Wings and Sun,
9: Shepard will push. Also a terrific passing big. Fudd, one of the best in the league from downtown, hits her first attempt from deep. So tight and compact with her shooting fundamentals, starting with her footwork. Fudd with four triples now, 4 of 5. Shepard, count it. And a free throw coming. Really nice job going single side, ball screen action.
3: ESPN with the call as the Wings win it by 20 over the Sun, 83-63. Dallas now 19-11 this season, matching their win total from the previous two seasons combined. It's their fourth 20-point win this season. First home win against Connecticut since 2023. The Valkyries in Toronto.
9: Golden State up at 25, Toronto with 8. Look out, Salon on the sidestep, and that is good. Salon, just like she did back in Toronto, red hot to 15-3 run, and Draymond is loving it.
3: TSN with the call. Valkyries, a 96-79 win over the Tempo, their 12th double-digit win this season, tied for the most in the WNBA. Valkyries, four players with at least 15 points, handing Toronto its sixth consecutive loss, longest losing streak this season for them. Sparks snapping a season-long six-game losing streak. They beat the Fire by 5, 106-101 for the Fire. That's 5 straight losses. They are 5-15 since the start of June after winning 6 of their first 10 to start the season. Speaking of the Sparks, they've traded 5-time All-Star Kelsey Plum to the Phoenix Mercury. The side's completing the deal this weekend, ahead of Sunday afternoon's deadline. Plum, 2-time WNBA champion, out since June 21st because of a lower left leg injury, but expected to return. ESPN's Holly Rowe.
10: The LA Sparks got a great deal for Kelsey Plum. They got a first-round draft pick. A lot of people realize that the Sparks had given away some of their draft, you know, dynamic. They've given away too many draft picks, and they need those picks back. And so this is a good trade for the LA Sparks. And I do think Kelsey Plum will fit well in Phoenix. We saw Kelsey and Kalia Copper play well together in the Paris Olympics. They were often on the court at the same time, and I thought they were a duo that really worked well together, including Alyssa Thomas on that team. So this is something we've kind of seen proof of concept before.
3: ESPN analyst Monica McNutt, Andrea Carter, Chinee Ogumike.
11: I told y'all that the saxophones were getting a bit louder in Los Angeles, but let's break this down, because anytime a player hints, a player that has an expiring deal hints that they may not stay, it puts you in a position where you have to make a trade to get some value back. Because what have we seen? We have seen Candace Parker, Chelsea Gray, NECA, my sister, walk in free agency, and the Sparks got nothing back. And so now you have a player that was number two in scoring when she played, and there is value there. And what is the value you get back? And I think a lot of people are like, oh, like, okay, interesting. A point guard for the future in Akoa Makani, a 2027 first-round pick, in the potential Juju Watkins, Madison Booker,
23: Hannah Hidalgo
11: draft. So that's how I sort of see it shaking. The position of the deal made a move, and then as a result, the Sparks are now fully in a 2.0 rebuild
23: mode. And I'm glad you said that, because I've seen some reaction to this, Strea, being
1: they let her go for nothing. She is on an expiring contract. We have to keep that in mind here.
10: They would have actually gotten nothing.
1: Exactly.
10: They would have literally gotten nothing.
1: Yep.
10: So what they let her go for is more than her potentially, like you said, walking for free, like we have seen other superstars do. So something is better than nothing. And when you talk about a potential lottery pick, now they have two potential lottery picks in this next year's draft. That's going to boost this rebuild that they're committing to.
1: How about the Mercury side of all of this money?
12: So at first I was like, okay.
1: Yeah.
12: But then I actually thought back to Kelsey Plum's, not personal best years, but her team best performances. And she's accustomed to playing alongside stars when you look at who she was alongside in Las Vegas. Jackie Young, Asia Wilson, Chelsea Gray come to mind immediately. And so while Phoenix, I'll admit, I've been a little disappointed with them this season because I thought that they had more talent than their record indicates. I don't know that this is going to push them into real contention, but I do think if big changes don't get made, they could make this work.
3: Both the Sparks and the Phoenix Mercury currently outside the playoff picture. Sparks at 11-17. They make the move with the Mercury. Phoenix 11-19. Kelsey Plum joining the Mercury. They play Monday at the Chicago Sky. Things are changing up in Green Bay. What's it all mean? That's next. SportsCenter All Night. It's ESPN Radio.
13: Hey, this is Rich Eisen. Coming up on Monday, Thursday Night Football's Andrew Whitworth joins us to talk some ball. The latest Major League Baseball trade buzz on deadline day, a SummerSlam recap, overreaction Monday, and the actor LaMonica Garrett joins us in studio to talk Lioness. 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
1: Baseball's trade deadline coming up on Monday. 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
1: Lynx with an 8-point win over the Fever on Sunday. Minnesota's 10th consecutive victory. Houston Astros now have 6 consecutive wins. Braves, here at the beginning of August, have 5 straight, as do the Boston Red Sox.
2: The pitch. Pies swing and a miss. Struck him out, 97, and the Red Sox have swept the Dodgers, and Boston continues their winning ways.
3: I'll tell you, the Red Sox are just, you know, they're just at another level right now, and there's no question that they have found something.
1: And Red Sox doubling up the Dodgers 8-4 with the win on Sunday Night Baseball. 4 homers, 15 wins in their last 16 road games. They haven't done that since Ted Williams was a rookie. As for Sunday Night Baseball, you heard it, of course, here on ESPN Radio. Roxy Bernstein and Doug Glanville had the call for us. Back to L.A. we go. Roxy?
2: All right, Jay, another day, another win for the Boston Red Sox. 5 straight wins. They sweep the Dodgers in L.A. They are 23-3 in their last 26 games, and they are just a machine that is motoring down the tracks.
3: Yeah, the chance to do the series where they swept the Yankees at Fenway in those final 2 games. And the thing about it is Chad Tracy, their manager, was saying if we can just get the offense going with some consistency, we can go on one of those runs, get the streak going, because they were winning 2 and losing 1 and, you know, hot and cold. Their pitching has always been stable, and it's continuing that. So he trusted that they could prevent runs. They just weren't scoring. And that has gone away. 4 home runs tonight, but they found ways to manufacture runs. They're aggressive on the bases. They don't make a lot of mistakes. And they got the pitching to put up some zeros. And, you know, you have a young guy like Jake Bennett out there who is able to, you know, take a beating 1 inning and then put up a bunch of zeros, allowing the bats to come around and capture the lead and hold it. So a lot of pieces are working well from a lot of different experience levels.
2: A remarkable turnaround. 4 homers, as you alluded to, for the Red Sox in this one. Sedan Rafaela, Willy Abreu, Masataka Yoshida, and Jaron Duran all homering. Now, all was not lost for the Dodgers this weekend. They did pick up Tarek Skubal, who will make his Dodgers debut Tuesday at Wrigley Field against the Cubs.
3: Yeah, it's sort of like, you know, Christmas getting 3,000 presents and then going and, you know, losing at a video game. You're okay, because you got the prize, and the prize was Tarek Skubal. And this is 2-time in a row Cy Young Award winner, you know, all-star, a game changer, and one of the bona fide aces in the game. And he goes to a team that's already loaded with pitching, especially once those guys get healthy. So the Dodgers are feeling really good about their chances that just went up. And, you know, they went for it, and they won the best prize of this trade deadline.
2: Once again, our final score, 8-4, the Red Sox finish off a sweep of the L.A. Dodgers. For Doug Glanville, I'm Roxy Bernstein, right here in your home for Sunday Night Baseball, ESPN Radio, and the ESPN app, as we go back to Jay Reynolds in the studio.
1: All right, Roxy, Dodgers are swept for the second time this season, but as you mentioned, they pull off the big trade of the weekend ahead of Monday's deadline. They're the ones who get Tarek Skubal. A lot of exasperated shaking of heads for some onlookers, as Doug Glanville kind of mentioned. As for the baseball reaction, ESPN insider Jeff Passan.
4: It's interesting, Jay, because you look at what the public reaction is, and it's like, was that enough? Industry reaction is a little bit higher here, and a lot of this banks on River Ryan's health. He is 28 years old and still a prospect, which is not something you typically see, but he transitioned from a position player to a pitcher late in his career and has had a lot of injuries. The stuff is undeniable. And when you put him in a rotation that also has Troy Melton and Jackson Jobe, suddenly we're talking about 3 guys who have fastballs tickling 100 miles per hour. We're looking at a rotation that could be young and dynamic like Pittsburgh. We're looking an outfield that has Max Clark, who just debuted in center field, Riley Green in left field. You stick Zaire Hope in right field, Kevin McGonigal at shortstop, Dylan Dingler at catcher. The Detroit Tigers could be very good very soon, Jay. And I think that's what this trade gives them. It gives them a path toward being back toward the top of the American League Central.
1: Derek Skubal, that trade now in the rearview mirror. As for what we can expect as we go through the day on Monday?
4: Luis Arraez has to, Mike, because he is a free agent at the end of this season. And if the San Francisco Giants do not cash in on him, they're just going to leave all kinds of value on the table. And look, the suitors at this point, Philadelphia Phillies, Tampa Bay Rays, there's not a whole lot out there, even though Arraez is at the top of the National League in batting average right now. The profile just doesn't have a lot of need at that position. I'll tell you where there is a lot of need, relief pitching. And that's where Luke Weaver right now is the best available arm on the market. He's got signed for another

0: The catchers have been very in demand. The Yankees have been looking for one. The Red Sox have been looking for one. The Rays, even the Pirates have dabbled in here. And while Adley Rutschman's on the injured list right now, he's still one of those guys who, just because of his leadership, because of his switch hitting, because of everything he brings to the team, is going to be tough to pry away from Baltimore and would cost a lot, but could be on the move.
1: Baseball's trade deadline coming up Monday afternoon, 6 o'clock Eastern time. Right now, SportsCenter all night, ESPN Radio. Tigers sending Tarek Skubal to L.A. this weekend. Sunday, Tigers facing the Athletics.
2: The pitch. Swung on, hammered to left. This ball's going to touch down. One hop the wall. Torres is in. Here comes Dingler. McGonagall goes to third, heading towards second and sliding in safely is Eduardo Valencia. Two-run double for Eduardo, his second of the day, and it is 8-0 Tigers in the eighth inning.
1: 97-1, the Tegan Tigers go on to an 11-0 win over the Athletics. Third game this season, scoring double-digit runs while shutting out their opponent. 11-0 win, their largest in a road shutout since a 13-0 win at Arizona in 2024. Yankees and Cubs playing a little tighter game. Yankees with Gerrit Cole on the mound.
3: Did he go? Yes, he did. Bregman down on strikes on the high four-seamer.
4: Just an outstanding sequence here. He goes up to try to get him to swing under the four-seamer. Bregman does not strike out a lot. He does not chase a lot. But that high fastball too often looks too good to hitters, and that's where you get him to chase.
1: Gerrit Cole with five strikeouts in 5 2/3 innings. Gave up four hits and an earned run. Got some offensive support as well.
3: Driven deep to left center field. On the run, PCA looking up. See ya. A long home run for Caballero. And it is 2-0 Yanks.
1: His 11th home run. That one came in the third inning. Yankees win it by that 2-1 count. They finished their 10-game road trip at 6-4. Five of the 10 games on the road trip were decided by one run. Yankees also acquiring infielder Luis Garcia Jr. from the Nationals in exchange for four right-handed pitchers. ESPN analyst Buster Olney.
5: Yeah, the Yankees have still have work to do after adding Garcia. You know, their preference was, I think a month ago, was, yeah, we need to add a right-handed hitter. Well, there just haven't been that many available of any quality. So they get a left-handed hitting Luis Garcia in what has been an excellent year for him. 23 home runs, an adjusted OPS plus of 136.
1: And they get a decent outing from Gerrit Cole on Sunday as well. SportsCenter all night, ESPN Radio. Guardians getting a decent outing from Gavin Williams, 5 2/3, 10 strikeouts as he gets win number 11. Guardians backing him with offense.
2: Now the pitch, and it's drilled to deep center field. Tawa on the run, track, wall, gone! Patrick Bailey hits number 6. He's hit 5 of his 6 home runs left-handed to dead center. Patrick Bailey with a 417-foot home run.
1: Tom Hamilton, WTAM 1100. Guardians a 5-0 shutout of Arizona, which managed just 2 hits, tying their fewest in a game this season. Angels shut out the Brewers 3-0. Brewers shut out for the 6th time this season. Angels snapping a 5-game losing streak. Rockies an 8-1 win over Kansas City. 18th time this season they've scored at least 5 runs in an inning. They scored 6 in the 6th inning and route to the 8-1 win. As for the Reds and Pirates,
2: the 1-2. Strike 3 called. Froze him over the inside corner at 99. Chase Burns strikes out the side in the 6th.
1: 9 strikeouts in those 6 innings as the Reds go on to a 10-2 win over the Pirates. 700 WLW. Pirates losing by 8, and they lose their manager, Don Kelly, who was tossed.
6: I just thought that we were unnecessarily putting the players at risk with what was going on out on the field. I mean, the field took a lot yesterday, took a lot today, and I just was confused as to why we didn't pull the tarp in that situation to try to keep the water off the field.
7: What were you told throughout it?
6: That it was supposed to stop raining, and it just didn't stop raining and kept on going and felt like, you know, we're battling, man. We're fighting, and we've dealt with a lot of injuries, especially on the position player side. And just, you know, in that moment, just didn't feel like it was worth the risk of having, especially a guy like Spence, just coming off the IL, you know, in the box. It was wet. The field, you could see the puddles. And to pull, you know, their guys off the field in the middle of an at-bat, in the middle of an inning, I just I was frustrated by it.
8: So was that your argument that they should put the tarp on?
6: Yeah, I thought so. I thought we should have put the tarp on.

0: prior to that, which sucks for both teams. Like, we lost Murdoch there, too. He would have kept on going, you know, and just didn't think that we can't sustain any more injuries.
1: And Don Kelly didn't see the end of the game either. 10-2 loss to the Reds. SportsCenter all night, ESPN Radio, NFL. Jadeveon Clowney returning to Houston, the team that selected him at the top of the 2014 draft, confirmed the report from the NFL Network this weekend that he'd agreed to a contract with the Texans. The 33-year-old visited the Browns last week, prompting their general manager to tell reporters he was hopeful that the team could strike a deal, but he's headed to Houston. The Packers, right tackle, formerly known as Zach Tom, revealing Sunday that he's got a name change. He's now Zach Bako Biwole. Said it to Nod, who was Nigerian ancestry and once a name that represented his heritage. Fifth-year pro from Baton Rouge had his new last name on the back of his number 50 jersey at practice on Sunday. As for the Packers' offense, that's seeing a little change this year. ESPN Packers reporter Rob Domofsky.
2: It'll be interesting to see if they sort of open the offense up a little bit more. This has been, you know, Matt LaFleur has been a very run-heavy play caller, and you know, a lot of people want him to let Jordan Love cook a little bit more, and it'll be interesting to see if they do that. You know, they've really changed their philosophy sort of on receivers. I mean, last year we got 6'5", 6" guys that could be the guy, and you know, now they've sort of streamlined it to where there's a pretty clear cut top three in Christian Watson, Jaden Reed, and Matthew Golden, and you know, we'll see if that you know, sort of works into how Matt LaFleur maybe changes his play calling a little bit, and obviously you throw Tucker Kraft, their tight end, in there, and you've got a pretty clear order of these are the guys that need to get the football. That you know, they let Dontavia, or they traded Dontavian Wicks to the Eagles. They let Romeo Doubs go in free agency. So you know, there's some thinking that it might be a little bit easier for Jordan Love, rather than trying to have him to keep a bunch of guys happy while also Matt LaFleur, you know, running the ball all the time.
3: You mentioned Tucker Kraft, Rob, and he's coming off the ACL injury. He's also due for a contract extension. Came off PUP this week. Didn't fully practice, but was doing individual drills. Were you surprised he even did individual drills before the contract was done?
2: Yeah, a little bit, Gabe. It's a thing where, okay, do you, as a player coming off an injury, do you say, well, I'm not going to practice until I get a deal? Or does the team say, well, we need to see you practice until we'll give you a deal? You know, it's you know, a little bit of give and take on both sides. First of all, he came back earlier. Now, it's very limited stuff in practice, but he came back earlier than I think anybody expected. Now, we'll see how long it is before he does, you know, 11-on-11 contact stuff. Probably will be a couple of weeks at least.
3: And it's not the only major ACL that the Packers are dealing with. Micah Parsons working his way back. He's still on PUP. What's the Packers' plan to try to bridge the gap between the start of the season and whenever Micah Parsons becomes available?
2: Yeah, they have some, you know, some serious questions about, you know, who's going to be able to rush the passer. Because, as you know, they traded Rashawn Gary. They let Kingsley Enagbare leave in free agency. You know, a lot of people forget that they spent a very, very high draft pick a couple of years ago. One of the picks they got was moving up in the first round to get the Jets pick at 13 and taking a pass rusher, Lucas Van Ness, who really has been fairly quiet you know, for his first three NFL seasons. And Micah Parsons, if you listen to him, he keeps talking up Van Ness like he's going to be the next big thing. Well, it's time to see it. You know, they picked up his fifth-year option on his rookie contract, and you know, he's in their plans. But he needs to A, stay healthy, and B, you know, probably be the guy who leads this pass rush. They drafted a guy named Denai Dennis Sutton out of Penn State. And then they've got a couple of guys who have been around here for a while in sort of secondary complementary roles. They also have a new defensive coordinator, Jonathan Gannon. It's up to him to kind of cook up some schemes. They've changed basically from a 4-3 to a 3-4 front. So, you know, it's going to have to get creative, and there's going to have to be some guys that contribute and help this defense until Micah's back.
1: 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That's next. 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
14: Hey, this is Rich Eisen. 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
1: 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Got to be honest, it's been a minute since I've been teammates with a Golic. Either of them. But as you may know, Mike Golic, senior and junior, are back here at ESPN Radio, together no less.
27: I never thought the opportunity would come again once I left there in 2020, but got a call when the midday show opened up. We had a couple of other opportunities, but ESPN was always the best one. It's, you know, it's where my post-football career started. So I get to come home again. I guess the old has become new again.
28: And really the iteration of Mike and Mike is with your son, Mike Jr. You know how it is, especially when you're a father, you're working with your son. A lot of times you got to carry the load.
27: No. Oh, no. No, he's younger. He's going to get sore legs from carrying me is what he's going to do. It's great working with him, no doubt about it. And And it's kind of a unique perspective, a father-son duo on a show, because I don't think there's many shows around the country where one host has changed the diapers of the other host. So, you know, we do have that going for us.
0: All right, hey, if we're going to hear enough about this father-son duo stuff, why don't we actually hear from the son? This is a bad preview of the show when dad's trying to hog up all the airtime just because I'm in Pinola, Mississippi, getting ready to ride a canoe. You thought you could be done with me that quick, Dad?
27: I mean, seriously, he can't not be on camera or with a microphone in front of him. But I guess it's kind of a chip off the old block. Like I said, he's the new, I'm the old. Let him carry the show.
1: 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Baseball, Padres, a 5-4 win over the Giants. Padres have won 3 of 4 from the Giants in the series. 8 of their last 9 games are wins. White Sox, a 9-1 win over the Rays. Marlins shut out the Mets 2-0. Mets had the bases loaded, nobody out in the bottom of the 7th, did not score. 11th time this season the Mets have been shut out. Cardinals, a 5-1 win over the Blue Jays. As for the top sounds from Sunday, Ed Bankin.
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3: Jay, we start with baseball in Cleveland, where the Guardians got back on track with strong pitching and some power from Patrick Bailey in a win over the Diamondbacks, as heard on WTAM 1100.
5: Now the pitch, and it's drilled to deep center field. Tawa on the run. Track. Wall. Gone! Patrick Bailey hits number 6. He's hit 5 of his 6 home runs left-handed to dead center. Patrick Bailey with a 417-foot home run.
4: Number 4.
3: It may have been a big weekend for the Dodgers on the trade front, but on the field they suffered a sweep at the hands of the Red Sox. Capped off tonight on ESPN Radio.
7: Sheehan winds the 2-1 pitch. Swing and a ball hit well to right toward the line. Hook in. Solo shot for the Red Sox in the third. Fit for Yoshida, and it's 5-3 Red Sox.
4: Number 3.
3: To the WNBA, where the Lynx are now 25-6 on the season. Olivia Miles leads Minnesota to a victory over Indiana, as seen and heard on ABC.
7: Coming on a minute to go. Miles through the lane.
4: Two.
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7: The 2-2 pitch, swing and a ball turned around, diving stop behind second, Sogard to his feet, throws out Hernandez at first, another sparkling defensive play by Boston.
4: Number 1.
3: Finally to Seattle, where the Mariners are making a habit of walk-offs. They got their 2nd in a row on Sunday as they got past the Twins thanks to Colt Emerson. The call from Seattle Sports, 7:10 a.m.
7: The 1-2 on the way to Colt, here she comes. Swinging a line drive, base in right field. Here comes Fairchild on the score. Walk-off winner for the 2nd day in a row. Colt Emerson with a screaming line drive, base in. Down the right field line. Walk it off. Mariners win it. 7-6 over the Twins this afternoon.
1: Mariners winning with offense. Dodgers winning the Tarek Skubal Stakes. Do they extend him, though? ESPN's Aldin Gonzalez.
9: I don't think they're going to push at all. Number one, they know who his agent is. Tarek Skubal is on the verge of being on the open market where all 30 teams can bid on him, and he wants to be the highest paid starting pitcher in baseball history. So he is not going to sign an extension before that, and the Dodgers know that, and they're not even going to try.
1: Dodgers, though, do pick him up, adding him to their rotation as they get Tarek Skubal in the trade with Detroit over the weekend. Dodgers, though, at home, are swept by the Red Sox. Boston's hot, but do they make a big move today? That's next. SportsCenter All Night. It's ESPN Radio.
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1: We get all the reaction to the newest store in Hollywood.
31: They're covering all contingencies. Yes, they believe that Shohei Ohtani and Blake Snell and Tyler Glasnow will be healthy enough to pitch in October, but now they have the ultimate safety net in baseball.
1: NFL back together weekend comes to a close.
32: I don't get the sense that Aaron wants to come just be like a third down guy or is there to go get sacks. Like, I think he wants to be a part of this team and help this team win a Super Bowl. I think he would do it as a full-time player.
1: Red Sox go for the sweep in L.A.
33: Going the other way, and it's through into left for a hit. Yoshida rounding third. Rafaela racing home. Stopping at second is Abreu. And a two-out RBI single. Punched the other way by Yoshida.
1: Plus, another day of action in the W.
34: Shepard will push. Also a terrific passing big. Fudd. One of the best in the league from downtown. Hits her first attempt from deep.
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1: Key matchups in the W, key trade in the W as well. 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That's on the way. But speaking of trades, April, May, June, now July behind us. All-star break for Major League Baseball well in the rearview mirror. And now we've had the final games prior to baseball's trade deadline. The deadline coming up Monday, 6 o'clock Eastern time in the afternoon. Astros sitting atop the AL West riding a 6-game win streak. Braves top the NL East with a 5-game win streak. Also riding a 5-game win streak, the Boston Red Sox, who are coming off a weekend sweep in L.A.
33: Sheehan kicks the 1-1. Swinging a ball, drilled to left. Going back on it is Hernandez. He watches it fly. Into the left field bleachers. Rafaela homers again. Tie game in L.A. is Sidan Rafaela's 15th of the year. First pitch drilled out toward right center and deep. Abreu goes back to back with Rafaela. Boston reclaims the lead. 4-3 Red Sox. Sheehan winds the 2-1 pitch. Swing and a ball hit well to right toward the line. Hooking. Gone. Home run. Third solo shot for the Red Sox in the third. Fifth for Yoshida. And it's 5-3 Red Sox.
1: Red Sox with three homers in the third inning. Jaron Duran would add another solo shot in the sixth. Then they took advantage of a miscue to add some insurance in the eighth.
33: 2-2. Outside, popped off the glove. Alfonso can't find it. Trotting in and scoring is Monasterio. 8-4 Red Sox. Another gift for Boston. Pass ball that time charged to Eliezer Alfonso.
1: Boston up 8-4 with that run in the eighth and an inning later.
33: The pitch. Pies swing and a miss. Struck him out, 97. And the Red Sox have swept the Dodgers. And Boston continues their winning ways.
0: I'll tell you, the Red Sox are just, you know, they're just at another level right now. And there's no question that they have found something.
1: Roxy Bernstein and Doug Glanville calling the game Sunday night here on ESPN Radio. 8-4 win for the Red Sox. Four homers, their most in a game since a year ago. July 30th, 2025, when they hit four homers in a win at Minnesota. 15 wins in the last 16 road games for the first time since 1939. That was Ted Williams' first season. Red Sox on a roll. They've won their last five overall, five games out now in the division. They hold the second wild card spot in the American League. Trade deadline Monday afternoon. Do they make a move? ESPN Major League Baseball insider Jeff Passan.
2: They don't need to.
3: Okay.
2: I think they want to, though. And I think Boston wants to capitalize on this run that they're on right now and reward the players, really, for all that they've done in getting them out of the depths of the American League East and into a playoff position and the top targets that they could have. C.J. Abrams is clearly the best hitter on the market right now. I don't think he's particularly likely to move, but the Miami Marlins have been very busy talking about buying a little, talking about selling, and Otto Lopez as well as Liam Hicks are two guys who would fit very well for the Red Sox.
1: Red Sox sweeping the Dodgers in L.A. this weekend. Sixth road series sweep this season, breaking a tie with the Yankees for the most in baseball. The Dodgers, meanwhile, swept for the second time this season. Speaking of the Dodgers, SportsCenter All Night ESPN Radio.
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17: I'm excited to be a Dodger. You know, I'm excited to get down there and, you know, chase three championships in a row.
18: They already were strong favorites to win the World Series. They will now be overwhelming favorites.
1: Trade deadline, 6 o'clock Eastern time Monday. The biggest shoe dropping this weekend with the Dodgers picking up Derek Skubal from the Tigers. For Skubal, heading to a contender for sure, but still bittersweet to leave Detroit.
17: You know, the goal was always to win a World Series, you know, for the city, for the organization. That took a chance on me, so, yeah, it's tough. You know, I love all those guys in there. They're some of my best friends, you know, and, yeah, it'll be tough for sure.
20: As much as I've been wondering if this is going to happen, I don't think you're ever really prepared to answer the massive question like that. You know, obviously it's been incredible. I mean, I've watched this guy, you know, rise to the top of the sport, and he's carried us a lot. And so I'll forever be grateful that our paths crossed and the things that he did for this organization.
1: Tigers manager A.J. Hinch. ESPN analyst Doug Glanville in L.A. this weekend for us. He was on the call for the Dodgers-Red Sox series. Says Skubal landing in L.A., not a huge stunner for him.
21: As an analyst, I said
3: for a long time that we can't be surprised if the Dodgers get Tarik Skubal. I mean, it's just the math of it, right? They have the resources. They have an incredible farm system. They have the leverage, and they're not pressed. This was sort of the one guy they would get. Otherwise, they didn't really feel like they needed to do a lot. So it seemed like they would be, you know, all in by Dodger standards, and then it was up to other teams to match that or beat it. So that sort of, you know, checked. It was more of the fan in me is sort of like, yeah, well, the Brewers or the Braves or these other teams that are really good, what would they do with a Tarik Skubal? They'd do a lot. You know, they'd get a bona fide ace, and they'd be able to put up, you know, whether it's Mizorowski and Skubal or Chris Sale and Skubal or whatever combo, a 1-2 punch to go up against the Dodgers. And all of a sudden now, you know, you have a chance to knock them out much more likely. So, you know, so a lot of markets I'm sure are out there like, well, you know, what do we need to do? I think the good news is there's a lot of really good pitchers still out there in the next 24 hours or less. And there's no question that they can, you know, they can get some really good pitchers out there that can make a difference.
1: Dodgers had the capital to pull off the deal this weekend prior to the deadline, feeling a bit like the rich get richer scenario.
4: Here I am today. I was out last night. It's the first thing I see on my phone, and I'm like, night ruined because Tarik Skubal is going to the Dodgers. And I just hate it for baseball because this is the expected outcome of a team that's running laps around everybody else. And the way that they're spending is just unfair. I hate it.
1: That's the reaction from our Courtney Cronin earlier here on ESPN Radio. As for the reaction around Major League Baseball, ESPN analyst Buster Olney.
6: Well, it certainly is going to be held up by the owners as, see, look, the Dodgers get everybody. You know, they are back-to-back champions, and they're the team that walks away with Tarik Skubal. But I do think that part of the conversation, first off, I think it's for the owners, it's probably the reason why they're going for salary cap, might be more about cost certainty than it is about competitive balance. But on top of that, I think that whole conversation does obscure the fact that the Dodgers have been so great at player development. That's a major reason why they're in this position. Sure, they spend a lot of money. They've done the deferred contracts, but they also have done an incredible job at developing players so that when a deal like this goes down, and they've done a number of these sort of deals, they can trade prospects without blinking in a way that other franchises can't.
7: Plenty of fans who are upset about the destination, but also the price for the Tigers. Zaire Hope, right-hander River Ryan, two prospects in particular that are really well thought of, but not the cream of the crop in the Dodger system. Should the Tigers have gotten more Buster, or at least waited in your mind?
6: No, I think when you measure this against deals that are made for rentals, you know, guys who are headed into free agency in a couple months, I think that the Tigers did really well. I think that, you know, some of the criticism of the Tigers is based on the fact that, you know, they think of Tarik Skubal as if he's going to be under team control going forward. He wasn't. I think the Tigers did absolutely fine. One of the questions that I have for the Tigers is, man, you know, they're playing at a 98-win pace since June 1st. Is it that easy just to give up your opportunity to win, especially in a really mediocre American League?
1: Also on Sunday, the Cubs acquiring right-hander Kevin Gausman from the Blue Jays for a pair of minor leaguers. The 35-year-old providing the Cubs a playoff-caliber starter. Impending free agent, 5-10 with an ERA over 4.25, 127 strikeouts this season. He's in the last year of a 5-year, $110 million deal, during which he was the fourth best pitcher in baseball over that span. Yankees acquiring infielder Luis Garcia Jr. from the Nationals in exchange for four right-handed pitchers. New York picking up some offense as it heads into August without Aaron Judge, Cody Bellinger, Giancarlo Stanton. ESPN analyst Doug Glanville.
3: I mean, I love that move. I got to see the Nationals not long ago, and they have an incredible offense, and they're breaking it up. But when Meade went to Boston, Garcia, these guys were absolutely raking everybody in that lineup. They can run. So they can afford to, you know, get some more pitching. So Garcia gives them a chance to acquire some young talent. Garcia was also just mashing right now. I mean, you know, I think at a game the other day, it was like home run, triple, double. This guy can flat out hit. And my only concern is, will they use him enough? Because this guy, you have Bryce, you have Goldschmidt, that's already a very successful platoon. So you got to rotate a DH spot. Then what happens, Judge comes back and Stanton and all that. But Garcia is a guy who needs to be in the lineup. Because even when he wasn't even playing every single day, he was an RBI machine. And this guy puts up some serious power numbers.
1: Garcia is 26 years old, leads the National League in slugging percentage. He's hitting .283 with a career-high 23 homers in 104 games this season. Ben Rice, MVP candidate, the only other active player on the Yankees roster with better outputs in those categories. Giants, sellers at the deadline, sending veteran starter Tyler Mahle to the Braves. He had an ERA of .218 in 16 starts a year ago. This season, 18 starts, that ERA is up over 5. As for the Braves on Sunday, they put their 4-game win streak on the line at home against Washington.
8: Mike Yastrzemski leading off of the Braves. And Yaz hits one well, deep right center field, flying back at the wall and out of here. He just made him pay with that big swing that went into the bullpen. And the Braves on the board, 1-0 in the third inning. 3-2 to Yastrzemski. And he hits a high fly ball to deep center. Cruz going to go back, squares up to it at the warning track, makes the catch. This will mean a run. Trotting home Dubon, 4-2 Braves in the seventh on the sack fly by Yaz, who has 2 RBIs today.
1: 680 the Fan. Braves go on to a 4-2 win over the Nationals. Fifth straight win. Now their second longest win streak this season. Braves' sixth straight home win. Longest home win streak since winning 7 straight in August of 2023. It's their first 4-game sweep of the season and their first since last September against the Nationals. Braves doubling up the Nationals on Sunday. 4-2, fourth time the Nationals have been swept this season. Braves, Red Sox, 5-game win streaks here at the beginning of August. They're tied for the second longest active win streak. The longest, well, that currently belongs to Houston.
9: There's Pena, and he rips one down the left field line. It's way back, and it is gone. Pena's been sizzling hot with a 2-run homer, and the Astros extend their lead to 3-0.
10: The first pitch is ripped past Berger inside the right field line of base knock. Smith scores. Allen is right behind him. It's a 2-run double for Yordan Alvarez and a 7-3 Houston lead.
1: 105-3 the Fan. Astros with a 7-3 victory over those Rangers. Houston's sixth consecutive win, their longest win streak since August of 2024. They're 11-1 in their past dozen games. They've gone from 4 games back to 2.5 games out in front in the American League West. SportsCenter All Night, ESPN Radio. In Seattle, Mariners, Twins. That came down to the final at-bat.
11: The 1-2 on the way to Colt. Here she comes. Swinging a line drive, base in right field. Here comes Fairchild on a score. Walk-off winner for the second day in a row. Colt Emerson with a screaming line drive, base hit down the right field line. Walk it off. Mariners win it. 7-6 over the Twins this afternoon.
1: Seattle Sports, 7:10 a.m. Colt Emerson, the walk-off single, first career walk-off hit. Seattle's ninth walk-off win this season, tied for second most in Major League Baseball, tied with the White Sox. Cubs lead Major League Baseball with 10. Mariners with back-to-back walk-off wins for the second time this season. Mariners win it in the last at-bat in the ninth. Phillies and Orioles didn't quite make it that far.
12: 1-2 count here, and the pitch. This ball's hit pretty high, pretty far to right field. And guess what, folks? That ball is gone. Bryce Harper all over the 1-2 pitch from Walker. And that now is the 7-game hitting streak for him. And that's Harper's 23rd home run of the season. The Phillies jump up 5-0.
9: 4-homer game. The pitch swung on, lined hard to left. And Kowser over makes the catch, tagging at third and coming home to score is Crawford. And it's a sacrifice fly for Schwarber. And it's now 8-0 Phillies.
1: And that would be in the sixth inning. 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There was rain, though, and that would be the end of it. Phillies with the 8-0 win. Game shortened to 6 for Baltimore. Back-to-back games being shut out. First time that's happened this season. Sunday, key day in the W. That's next. 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
16: ABC News, I'm Wayne Cabot. Late on Sunday, the acting attorney general, Todd Blanche, formally rescinded plans to create President Trump's $1.776 billion fund to compensate allies. His order would also limit the Trump family immunity from tax audits. These were conditions of holdout Republicans in confirming his nomination. President Trump again saying a deal with Iran is imminent. Iran insisting the Strait of Hormuz will not return to the way it was. Investigators not confirming that Iran may be behind the cyber attacks on dozens of U.S. water plants over the past week, but say that the hacks have the hallmarks of being from Iran. Fires burning around Spokane are 0% contained, and says Senator Maria Cantwell.
19: We now know that there are thousands of Washingtonians in Spokane area that had to be evacuated. We know there are hundreds of homes that have been destroyed.
16: People have been flying drones into the fire zone, forcing them to ground planes. This is ABC News.
21: Here's your Storm Team 20 forecast. 62 overnight under clear skies, northeasterly winds around 5 miles per hour. Lots of sunshine with fog and spots early Monday. High temperatures reach up to 84. Lows dip down to about 63 Monday night. Clear skies Tuesday with daytime highs approaching 86, 87 Wednesday. I'm meteorologist Laura Lockwood on Sports Radio 92.3 FM and 1450 AM. Currently, it's 64 degrees.
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1: 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Baseball, the Astros have won their last six. Braves, Red Sox, five-game win streaks here at the start of August. WNBA, it's a double-digit win streak for Minnesota.
2: Coming on, a minute to go. Miles through the lane. Oh!
1: You saw it on ABC. Lynx, a 108-100 win over the Fever for their 10th consecutive win, longest active streak in the WNBA. Minnesota's longest streak within a season since 2016. They're the first team this season to win 10 straight. Lynx, last three games have been in triple digits. Three straight 100-point games. That sets a franchise record. Olivia Miles with 28 points in the win. Nafis Collier, 18 points, 8 rebounds, 7 assists. Fever, meanwhile, have their five-game win streak come to an end. Had been tied for their longest since Caitlin Clark joined the team in 2024. She had 19 points, 10 assists in the loss, 25th career 10-assist game. As for the Wings and Sun,
3: Shepard will push. Also a terrific passing big. Fudd, one of the best in the league from downtown, hits her first attempt from deep. So tight and compact with her shooting fundamentals, starting with her footwork. Fudd with four triples now, four of five. Shepard, count it. And a free throw coming. Really nice job going single side, ball screen action.
1: ESPN with the call as the Wings win it by 20 over the Sun, 83-63. Dallas now 19-11 this season, matching their win total from the previous two seasons combined. It's their fourth 20-point win this season. First home win against Connecticut since 2023. The Valkyries in Toronto.
4: Golden State up at 25, Toronto 8. Look out, Salon on the sidestep, and that is good. Salon, just like she did back in Toronto, red hot, the 15-3 run, and Draymond is loving it.
1: TSN with the call, Valkyries, a 96-79 win over the Tempo, their 12th double-digit win this season, tied for the most in the WNBA. Valkyries, four players with at least 15 points, handing Toronto its sixth consecutive loss, longest losing streak this season for them. Sparks snapping a season-long six-game losing streak. They beat the Fire by five, 106-101 for the Fire. That's five straight losses. They are 5-15 since the start of June after winning six of their first 10 to start the season. Speaking of the Sparks, they've traded five-time All-Star Kelsey Plum to the Phoenix Mercury. The side's completing the deal this weekend ahead of Sunday afternoon's deadline. Plum, two-time WNBA champion, out since June 21st because of a lower left leg injury, but expected to return. ESPN's Holly Rowe.
5: The LA Sparks got a great deal for Kelsey Plum. They got a first-round draft pick. A lot of people realize that the Sparks had given away some of their draft, you know, dynamic. They'd given away too many draft picks, and they need those picks back. And so this is a good trade for the LA Sparks. And I do think Kelsey Plum will fit well in Phoenix. We saw Kelsey and Kalia Copper play well together in the Paris Olympics. They were often on the court at the same time, and I thought they were a duo that really worked well together, including Alyssa Thomas on that team. So this is something we've kind of seen proof of concept before.
1: ESPN analyst Monica McNutt, Andrea Carter, Chinee Ogumike.
6: I told y'all that the saxophones were getting a bit louder in Los Angeles, but let's break this down, because anytime a player hints, a player that has an expiring deal hints that they may not stay, it puts you in a position where you have to make a trade to get some value back. Because what have we seen? We have seen Candace Parker, Chelsea Gray, NECA, my sister, walk in free agency, and the Sparks got nothing back. And so now you have a player that was number two in scoring when she played, and there is value there. And what is the value you get back? And I think a lot of people are like, oh, like, okay, interesting. A point guard for the future in Akoa Makani, a 2027 first round pick in the potential Juju Watkins, Madison Booker,
7: Hannah Hidalgo
6: drafts. So that's how I sort of see it shaking. The position of the deal made a move, and then as a result, the Sparks are now fully in a 2.0 rebuild
7: mode. And I'm glad you said that, because I've seen some reaction to this, Strea, being they let her go for nothing. She is on an expiring contract. We have to keep that in mind mm-hmm. here.
8: They would have actually gotten nothing.
7: Exactly.
8: They would have exactly. literally gotten nothing.
7: Yep.
8: So what they let her go for is more than her potentially, like you said, walking for free, like we have seen other superstars do. So something
7: right.
8: is better than nothing. And when you talk about a potential lottery pick, now they have two potential lottery picks
7: yeah.
8: in this next year's draft. That's going to boost this rebuild that they're committing to.
7: How about the Mercury side of all of this money?
9: So at first I was like, okay.
7: Yeah.
9: But then I actually thought back to Kelsey Plum's, not personal best years, but her team best performances. And she's accustomed to playing alongside stars when you look at who she was alongside in Las Vegas. Jackie Young, Asia Wilson, Chelsea Gray come to mind immediately. And so while Phoenix, I'll admit, I've been a little disappointed with them this season because I thought that they had more talent than their record mm-hmm. indicates. I don't know that this is going to push them into real contention, but I do think if big changes don't get made, they could make this work.
1: Both the Sparks and the Phoenix Mercury currently outside the playoff picture. Sparks at 11-17. They make the move with the Mercury. Phoenix 11-19. Kelsey Plum joining the Mercury. They play Monday at the Chicago Sky. Things are changing up in Green Bay. What's it all mean? That's next. SportsCenter All Night. It's ESPN Radio.
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1: Baseball's trade deadline coming up on Monday. 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
1: Lynx with an 8-point win over the Fever on Sunday. Minnesota's 10th consecutive victory. Houston Astros now have 6 consecutive wins. Braves here at the beginning of August have 5 straight, as do the Boston Red Sox.
2: The pitch. Pies swing and a miss. Struck him out, 97, and the Red Sox have swept the Dodgers, and Boston continues their winning ways.
3: I'll tell you, the Red Sox are just, you know, they're just at another level right now, and there's no question that they have found something.
1: And Red Sox doubling up the Dodgers 8-4 with the win on Sunday Night Baseball. 4 homers, 15 wins in their last 16 road games. They haven't done that since Ted Williams was a rookie. As for Sunday Night Baseball, you heard it, of course, here on ESPN Radio. Roxy Bernstein and Doug Glanville had the call for us. Back to L.A. we go. Roxy?
2: All right, Jay, another day, another win for the Boston Red Sox. 5 straight wins. They sweep the Dodgers in L.A. They are 23-3 in their last 26 games, and they are just a machine that is motoring down the tracks.
3: Yeah, the chance to do the series where they swept the Yankees at Fenway and those final 2 games. And the thing about it is, Chad Tracy, their manager, was saying, if we can just get the offense going with some consistency, we can go on one of those runs, get the streak going, because they were winning 2 and losing 1 and, you know, hot and cold. Their pitching had always been stable, and it's continuing that. So he trusted that they could prevent runs. They just weren't scoring. And that has gone away. 4 home runs tonight, but they found ways to manufacture runs. They're aggressive on the bases. They don't make a lot of mistakes. And they got the pitching to put up some zeros. And, you know, you have a young guy like Jake Bennett out there who is able to, you know, take a beating 1 inning and then put up a bunch of zeros, allowing the bats to come around and capture the lead and hold it. So a lot of pieces are working well from a lot of different experience levels.
2: A remarkable turnaround. 4 homers, as you alluded to, for the Red Sox in this one. Sedan Rafaela, Willier Abreu, Masataka Yoshida, and Jaron Duran all homering. Now, all was not lost for the Dodgers this weekend. They did pick up Tarek Skubal, who will make his Dodgers debut Tuesday at Wrigley Field against the Cubs.
3: Yeah, it's sort of like, you know, Christmas getting 3,000 presents and then going and, you know, losing at a video game. You're okay, because you got the prize, and the prize was Tarek Skubal. And this is 2-time in a row Cy Young Award winner, you know, all-star, a game changer, and one of the bona fide aces in the game. And he goes to a team that's already loaded with pitching, especially once those guys get healthy. So the Dodgers are feeling really good about their chances that just went up. And, they went for it, and they won the best prize of this trade deadline.
2: Once again, our final score, 8-4, the Red Sox finish up a sweep of the L.A. Dodgers. For Doug Glanville, I'm Roxy Bernstein, right here in your home for Sunday Night Baseball, ESPN Radio, and the ESPN app, as we go back to Jay Reynolds in the studio.
1: All right, Roxy, Dodgers are swept for the second time this season, but as you mentioned, they pull off the big trade of the weekend ahead of Monday's deadline. They're the ones who get Tarek Skubal. A lot of exasperated shaking of heads for some onlookers, as Doug Glanville kind of mentioned. As for the baseball reaction, ESPN insider Jeff Passan.
4: It's interesting, Jay, because you look at what the public reaction is, and it's like, was that enough? Industry reaction is a little bit higher here, and a lot of this banks on River Ryan's health. He is 28 years old and still a prospect, which is not something you typically see, but he transitioned from a position player to a pitcher late in his career and has had a lot of injuries. The stuff is undeniable. And when you put him in a rotation that also has Troy Melton and Jackson Jobe, suddenly we're talking about 3 guys who have fastballs tickling 100 miles per hour. We're looking at a rotation that could be young and dynamic like Pittsburgh. We're looking in an outfield that has Max Clark, who just debuted in center field, Riley Green in left field. You stick Zaire Hope in right field, Kevin McGonigal at shortstop, Dylan Dingler at catcher. The Detroit Tigers could be very good very soon, Jay. And I think that's what this trade gives them. It gives them a path toward being back toward the top of the American League Central.
1: Tarik Skubal, that trade now in the rearview mirror. As for what we can expect as we go through the day on Monday?
4: Luis Arraez has to, Mike, because he is a free agent at the end of this season. And if the San Francisco Giants do not cash in on him, they're just going to leave all kinds of value on the table. And look, the suitors at this point, Philadelphia Phillies, Tampa Bay Rays, there's not a whole lot out there, even though Arraez is at the top of the National League in batting average right now. The profile just doesn't have a lot of need at that position. I'll tell you where there is a lot of need, relief pitching. And that's where Luke Weaver right now is the best available arm on the market. He's got signed for another year. Milwaukee wants help. Pittsburgh wants help. Frankly, everyone wants
5: help. Everyone's bullpen help.
4: And if they want the best arm that could be available, Adrian Morejon. There was a lot of talk about Mason Miller going from San Diego. That's not likely to happen, but there was more feeling tonight that Adrian Morejon, who's also a free agent after the season, is going to move as well. One of the big questions in baseball right now, are any of the Los Angeles Angels controllable players going to move? That Zach Neto, Jose Soriano, and of course Reed Detmers, who's had a breakout season this year. Teams have had a lot of trouble finding a match with the Angels to this point. Will the prices come down on those guys?
5: Yeah.
4: It's not clear right now, but Adley Rutschman finally.

0: Dingler, McGonigal goes to third, heading towards second and sliding in safely is Eduardo Valencia. Two-run double for Eduardo, his second of the day, and it is 8-0 Tigers in the eighth inning.
1: 97-1, the ticket. Tigers go on to an 11-0 win over the Athletics. Third game this season, scoring double-digit runs while shutting out their opponent. 11-0 win, their largest in a road shutout since a 13-0 win at Arizona in 2024. Yankees and Cubs playing a little tighter game. Yankees with Gerrit Cole on the mound.
2: Did he go? Yes, he did. Bregman down on strikes on the high four-seamer.
3: Just an outstanding sequence here. He goes up to try to get him to swing under the four-seamer. Bregman does not strike out a lot. He does not chase a lot. But that high fastball too often looks too good to hitters, and that's where you get him to chase.
1: Gerrit Cole with five strikeouts in 5 2/3 innings. Gave up four hits and an earned run. Got some offensive support as well.
2: Driven deep to left center field. On the run, PCA. Looking up. See ya. A long home run for Caballero. And it is 2-0 Yanks.
1: His 11th home run. That one came in the third inning. Yankees win it by that 2-1 count. They finished their 10-game road trip at 6-4. Five of the 10 games on the road trip were decided by one run. Yankees also acquiring infielder Luis Garcia Jr. from the Nationals in exchange for four right-handed pitchers. ESPN analyst Buster Olney.
4: Yeah, the Yankees still have work to do after adding Garcia. You know, their preference was, I think a month ago, was, yeah, we need to add a right-handed hitter. Well, there just haven't been that many available of any quality. So they get a left-handed hitting Luis Garcia in what has been an excellent year for him. 23 home runs, an adjusted OPS plus of 136.
1: And they get a decent outing from Gerrit Cole on Sunday as well. SportsCenter all night, ESPN Radio. Guardians getting a decent outing from Gavin Williams, 5 2/3, 10 strikeouts as he gets win number 11. Guardians backing him with offense.
5: Now the pitch, and it's drilled to deep center field. Tawa on the run, track, wall, gone! Patrick Bailey hits number 6. He's hit 5 of his 6 home runs left-handed to dead center. Patrick Bailey with a 417-foot home run.
1: Tom Hamilton, WTAM 1100. Guardians a 5-0 shutout of Arizona, which managed just 2 hits, tying their fewest in a game this season. Angels shut out the Brewers 3-0. Brewers shut out for the 6th time this season. Angels snapping a 5-game losing streak. Rockies an 8-1 win over Kansas City. 18th time this season they've scored at least 5 runs in an inning. They scored 6 in the 6th inning en route to the 8-1 win. As for the Reds and Pirates,
5: the 1-2. Strike 3 called. Froze him over the inside corner at 99. Chase Burns strikes out the side in the 6th.
1: 9 strikeouts in those 6 innings as the Reds go on to a 10-2 win over the Pirates. 700 WLW. Pirates losing by 8, and they lose their manager, Don Kelly, who was tossed.
6: I just thought that we were unnecessarily putting the players at risk with what was going on out on the field. I mean, the field took a lot yesterday, took a lot today, and I just was confused as to why we didn't pull the tarp in that situation to try to keep the water off the field.
7: What were you told throughout it?
6: That it was supposed to stop raining, and it just didn't stop raining and kept on going and felt like, you know, we're battling, man. We're fighting, and we've dealt with a lot of injuries, especially on the position player side. And just, you know, in that moment, just didn't feel like it was worth the risk of having, especially a guy like Spence, just coming off the IL, you know, in the box. It was wet. The field, you could see the puddles. And to pull, you know, their guys off the field in the middle of an at-bat, in the middle of an inning, I was frustrated by it.
7: So was that your argument that they should put the tarp on?
6: Yeah, I thought so. I thought we should have put the tarp on prior to that, which sucks for both teams. Like, we lost Murdoch there, too. He would have kept on going, you know, and just didn't think that we can't sustain any more injuries.
1: And Don Kelly didn't see the end of the game either. 10-2 loss to the Reds. SportsCenter all night, ESPN Radio, NFL. Jadeveon Clowney returning to Houston, the team that selected him at the top of the 2014 draft, confirmed the report from the NFL Network this weekend that he'd agreed to a contract with the Texans. The 33-year-old visited the Browns last week, prompting their general manager to tell reporters he was hopeful that the team could strike a deal, but he's headed to Houston. The Packers, right tackle formerly known as Zach Tom, revealing Sunday that

0: He's got a name change. He's now Zach Bako Biwole. Said it's a nod to his Nigerian ancestry and wants a name that represented his heritage. Fifth-year pro from Baton Rouge had his new last name on the back of his number 50 jersey at practice on Sunday. As for the Packers' offense, that's seeing a little change this year. ESPN Packers reporter Rob Domofsky.
1: It'll be interesting to see if they sort of open the offense up a little bit more. This has been, you know, Matt LaFleur has been a very run-heavy play caller, and you know, a lot of people want him to let Jordan Love cook a little bit more. And it'll be interesting to see if they do that. They've really changed their philosophy sort of on receivers. I mean, last year we got 5-6 guys that could be the guy, and you know, now they've sort of streamlined it to where there's a pretty clear cut top three in Christian Watson, Jaden Reed, and Matthew Golden. And you know, we'll see if that sort of works into how Matt LaFleur maybe changes his play calling a little bit. And obviously you throw Tucker Kraft, their tight end, in there, and you've got a pretty clear order of these are the guys that need to get the football. They traded Dontavian Wicks to the Eagles. They let Romeo Doubs go in free agency. So you know, there's some thinking that it might be a little bit easier for Jordan Love rather than trying to have to keep a bunch of guys happy while also Matt LaFleur, you know, running the ball all the time.
2: You mentioned Tucker Kraft, Rob, and he's coming off the ACL injury. He's also due for a contract extension. Came off PUP this week. Didn't fully practice, but was doing individual drills. Were you surprised he even did individual drills before the contract was done?
1: Yeah, a little bit, Gabe. It's a thing where, okay, do you, as a player coming off an injury, do you say, well, I'm not going to practice until I get a deal? Or does the team say, well, we need to see you practice until we'll give you a deal? You know, it's you know, a little bit of give and take on both sides. First of all, he came back earlier. Now, it's very limited stuff in practice, but he came back earlier than I think anybody expected. Now, we'll see how long it is before he does, you know, 11-on-11 contact stuff. Probably will be a couple of weeks at least.
2: And it's not the only major ACL that the Packers are dealing with. Micah Parsons working his way back. He's still on PUP. What's the Packers' plan to try to bridge the gap between the start of the season and whenever Micah Parsons becomes available?
1: Yeah, they have some, you know, some serious questions about, you know, who's going to be able to rush the passer. Because as you know, they traded Rashawn Gary. They let Kingsley Enagbare leave in free agency. You know, a lot of people forget that they spent a very, very high draft pick a couple of years ago. One of the picks they got was moving up in the first round to get the Jets pick at 13 and taking a pass rusher, Lucas Van Ness, who really has been fairly quiet for his first three NFL seasons. And Micah Parsons, if you listen to him, he keeps talking up Van Ness like he's going to be the next big thing. Well, it's time to see it. They picked up his fifth-year option on his rookie contract, and he's in their plans. But he needs to A, stay healthy, and B, you know, probably be the guy who leads this pass rush. They drafted a guy named Denai Dennis Sutton out of Penn State. And then they've got a couple of guys who have been around here for a while in sort of secondary complementary roles. They also have a new defensive coordinator, Jonathan Gannon. It's up to him to kind of cook up some schemes. They've changed basically from a 4-3 to a 3-4 front. So, you know, it's going to have to get creative, and there's going to have to be some guys that contribute and help this defense until Micah's back.
0: Fingers crossed, Dan, everybody, all hands on deck until that point. August seems to be homecoming month here. That's next. SportsCenter All Night continues. It's ESPN Radio.
3: Number nine, Oregon playing number nothing, UCLA. Number nothing.
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11: 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Got to be honest, it's been a minute since I've been teammates with a Golic. Either of them. But as you may know, Mike Golic, senior and junior, are back here at ESPN Radio, together no less.
12: I never thought the opportunity would come again once I left there in 2020, but got a call when the midday show opened up. We had a couple of other opportunities, but ESPN was always the best one. It's, you know, it's where my post-football career started. So I get to come home again. I guess the old has become new again.
13: And really the iteration of Mike and Mike is with your son, Mike Jr. You know how it is, especially when you're a father, you're working with your son. A lot of times you got to carry the load.
12: No. Oh, no. No, he's younger. He's going to get sore legs from carrying me is what he's going to do. It's great working with him, no doubt about it. And it's kind of a unique perspective, a father-son duo on a show, because I don't think there's many shows around the country where one host has changed the diapers of the other host. So, you know, we do have that going for us.
14: All right, hey, if we're going to hear enough about this father-son duo stuff, why don't we actually hear from the son? This is a bad preview of the show when dad's trying to hog up all the airtime just because I'm in Pinola, Mississippi, getting ready to ride a canoe. You thought you could be done with me that quick, Dad?
12: I mean, seriously, he can't not be on camera or with a microphone in front of him. But I guess it's kind of a chip off the old block. Like I said, he's the new, I'm the old. Let him carry the show.
11: 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We're still heading on Sportsman, like Evan, Canty, and Michelle, each weekday morning, 6 o'clock Eastern time. 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Baseball, Padres, a 5-4 win over the Giants. Padres have won 3 of 4 from the Giants in the series. 8 of their last 9 games are wins. White Sox, a 9-1 win over the Rays. Marlins shut out the Mets 2-0. Mets had the bases loaded, nobody out in the bottom of the 7th, did not score. 11th time this season the Mets have been shut out. Cardinals, a 5-1 win over the Blue Jays. As for the top sounds from Sunday, Ed Bankin.
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17: Jay, we start with baseball in Cleveland, where the Guardians got back on track with strong pitching and some power from Patrick Bailey in a win over the Diamondbacks, as heard on WTAM 1100.
18: Now the pitch, and it's drilled to deep center field. Tom on the run, track, wall, gone! Patrick Bailey hits number six. He's hit five of his six home runs left-handed to dead center. Patrick Bailey with a 417-foot home run.
16: Number four.
17: It may have been a big weekend for the Dodgers on the trade front, but on the field, they suffered a sweep at the hands of the Red Sox. Capped off tonight on ESPN Radio.
19: Sheehan winds the 2-1 pitch. Swing and a ball. Hit well to right toward the line. Hook in. Solo shot for the Red Sox in the third. Fifth for Yoshida, and it's 5-3 Red Sox.
16: Number three.
17: To the WNBA, where the Lynx are now 25-6 on the season. Olivia Miles leads Minnesota to a victory over Indiana, as seen and heard on ABC.
19: Coming on a minute to go. Miles through the lane. Oh!
16: Two.
17: More now on the Red Sox and Dodgers. And while the Red Sox hitters lit up the Dodgers pitchers on Sunday, Boston also shined in the field, as heard on ESPN Radio.
19: The 2-2 pitch, swing and a ball turned around, diving stop behind second. Sogar to his feet, throws out Hernandez at first. Another sparkling defensive play by Boston.
16: Number one.
17: Finally to Seattle, where the Mariners are making a habit of walk-offs. They got their second in a row on Sunday as they got past the Twins thanks to Colt Emerson. The call from Seattle Sports, 7:10 a.m.
19: The 1-2 on the way to Colt. Here she comes. Swing and a line drive, base in right field. Here comes Fairchild out of score. Walk-off winner for the second day in a row. Colt Emerson with a screaming line drive, base in. Down the right field line. Walk it off. Mariners win it. 7-6 over the Twins this afternoon.
11: Mariners winning with offense. Dodgers winning the Tarek Skubal Stakes. Do they extend him, though? ESPN's Aldin Gonzalez.
20: I don't think they're going to push at all. Number one, they know who his agent is. Tarek Skubal is on the verge of being on the open market where all 30 teams can bid on him, and he wants to be the highest paid starting pitcher in baseball history. So he is not going to sign an extension before that, and the Dodgers know that, and they're not even going to try.
11: Dodgers, though, do pick him up, adding him to their rotation as they get Tarek Skubal in the trade with Detroit over the weekend. Dodgers, though, at home, are swept by the Red Sox. Boston's hot, but do they make a big move today? That's next. SportsCenter All Night. It's ESPN Radio.
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19: 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Repeat champions.
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28: 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Yes, they believe that Shohei Ohtani and Blake Snell and Tyler Glasnow will be healthy enough to pitch in October, but now they have the ultimate safety net in baseball.
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29: I don't get the sense that Aaron wants to come just be like a third down guy or is there to go get sacks. 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
27: Red Sox go for the sweep in L.A.
30: Going the other way, and it's through into left for a hit. Yoshida rounding third. Rafaela racing home. Stopping at second is Abreu. And a two-out RBI single. Punched the other way by Yoshida.
27: Plus, another day of action in the W.
31: Shepherd will push. Also a terrific passing big. Fudd. One of the best in the league from downtown. Hits her first attempt from deep.
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27: Key matchups in the W, key trade in the W as well. 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That's on the way. But speaking of trades, April, May, June, now July behind us. All-Star break for Major League Baseball well in the rearview mirror. And now we've had the final games prior to baseball's trade deadline. The deadline coming up Monday, 6 o'clock Eastern time in the afternoon. Astros sitting atop the AL West riding a six-game win streak. Braves top the NL East with a five-game win streak. Also riding a five-game win streak, the Boston Red Sox, who are coming off a weekend sweep in L.A.
30: Sheehan kicks the 1-1. Swinging a ball, drilled to left. Going back on it is Hernandez. He watches it fly. Into the left field bleachers. Rafaela homers again. Tie game in L.A. as Sidan Rafael is 15th of the year. First pitch drilled out toward right center and deep. Abreu goes back-to-back with Rafaela. Boston reclaims the lead. 4-3 Red Sox. Sheehan winds the 2-1 pitch. Swing and a ball hit well to right toward the line. Hooking. Gone. Home run. Third solo shot for the Red Sox in the third. Fifth for Yoshida. And it's 5-3 Red Sox.
27: Red Sox with three homers in the third inning. Jaron Duran would add another solo shot in the sixth. Then they took advantage of a miscue to add some insurance in the eighth.
30: 2-2. Outside, popped off the glove. Alfonso can't find it. Trotting in and scoring is Monasterio. 8-4 Red Sox. Another gift for Boston. Pass ball that time charged to Eliezer Alfonso.
27: Boston up 8-4 with that run in the eighth. And an inning later,
30: the pitch. Baez, swing and a miss, struck him out, 97, and the Red Sox have swept the Dodgers, and Boston continues their winning ways.
5: I'll tell you, the Red Sox are just, you know, they're just at another level right now, and there's no question that they have found something.
11: Roxy Bernstein and Doug Glanville calling the game Sunday night here on ESPN Radio. 8-4 win for the Red Sox. Four homers, their most in a game since a year ago, July 30th, 2025, when they hit four homers in a win at Minnesota. 15 wins in the last 16 road games for the first time since 1939. That was Ted Williams' first season. Red Sox on a roll. They've won their last five overall, five games out now in the division. They hold the second wild card spot in the American League. Trade deadline Monday afternoon. Do they make a move? ESPN Major League Baseball insider Jeff Passan.
6: They don't need to. Okay. I think they want to, though. And I think Boston wants to capitalize on this run that they're on right now and reward the players, really, for all that they've done in getting them out of the depths of the American League East and into a playoff position and the top targets that they could have. C.J. Abrams is clearly the best hitter on the market right now. I don't think he's particularly likely to move, but the Miami Marlins have been very busy talking about buying a little, talking about selling, and Otto Lopez as well as Liam Hicks are two guys who would fit very well for the Red Sox.
11: Red Sox sweeping the Dodgers in L.A. this weekend. Sixth road series sweep this season, breaking a tie with the Yankees for the most in baseball. The Dodgers, meanwhile, swept for the second time this season. Speaking of the Dodgers, SportsCenter All Night ESPN Radio.
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8: I'm excited to be a Dodger. You know, I'm excited to get down there and, you know, chase three championships in a row.
9: They already were strong favorites to win the World Series. They will now be overwhelming favorites.
11: Trade deadline, 6 o'clock Eastern time Monday. The biggest shoe dropping this weekend with the Dodgers picking up Tarek Skubal from the Tigers. For Skubal, heading to a contender for sure, but still bittersweet to leave Detroit.
8: You know, the goal was always to win a World Series, you know, for the city, for the organization. That took a chance on me, so, yeah, it's tough. You know, I love all those guys in there. They're some of my best friends, you know, and, yeah, it'll be tough for sure.
10: As much as I've been wondering if this is going to happen, I don't think you're ever really prepared to answer the massive question like that. You know, obviously it's been incredible. I mean, I've watched this guy, you know, rise to the top of the sport, and he's carried us a lot. And so I'll forever be grateful that our paths crossed and the things that he did for this organization.
11: Tigers manager A.J. Hinch. ESPN analyst Doug Glanville in L.A. this weekend for us. He was on the call for the Dodgers-Red Sox series. Says Skubal landing in L.A., not a huge stunner for him.
12: As an analyst, I said for a long time that we can't be surprised if the Dodgers get Tarek Skubal. I mean, it's just the math of it, right? They have the resources. They have an incredible farm system. They have the leverage. And they're not pressed. This was sort of the one guy they would get. Otherwise, they didn't really feel like they needed to do a lot. So it seemed like they would be, you know, all in by Dodger standards. And then it was up to other teams to match that or beat it. So that sort of, you know, checked. It was more of the fan in me is sort of like, yeah, well, the Brewers or the Braves or these other teams that are really good, what would they do at a Tarek Skubal? They'd do a lot. You know, they'd get a bona fide ace. And they'd be able to put up, you know, whether it's Mizorowski and Skubal or Chris Sale and Skubal or whatever combo, a 1-2 punch to go up against the Dodgers. And all of a sudden now, you know, you have a chance to knock them out much more likely. So, you know, so a lot of markets I'm sure are out there like, well, you know, what do we need to do? I think the good news is there's a lot of really good pitchers still out there in the next 24 hours or less. And there's no question that they can, you know, they can get some really good pitchers out there that can make a difference.
11: Dodgers had the capital to pull off the deal this weekend prior to the deadline, feeling a bit like the rich get richer scenario.
13: Here I am today. I was out last night. It's the first thing I see on my phone, and I'm like, night ruined because Tarek Skubal is going to the Dodgers. And I just hate it for baseball because this is the expected outcome of a team that's running laps around everybody else. and the way that they're spending is just unfair. I hate it.
11: That's the reaction from our Courtney Cronin earlier here on ESPN Radio. As for the reaction around Major League Baseball, ESPN analyst Buster Olney.
0: Well, it certainly is going to be held up by the owners as, see, look, the Dodgers get everybody. You know, they are back-to-back champions, and they're the team that walks away with Derek Skubal. But I do think that that part of the conversation, first off, I think it's for the owners, it's probably the reason why they're going for salary cap, might be more about cost certainty than it is about competitive balance. But on top of that, I think that whole conversation does obscure the fact that the Dodgers have been so great at player development. That's a major reason why they're in this position. Sure, they spend a lot of money. They've done the deferred contracts, but they also have done an incredible job at developing players so that when a deal like this goes down, and they've done a number of these sort of deals, they can trade prospects without blinking in a way that other franchises can't.
14: Plenty of fans who were upset about the destination, but also the price for the Tigers. Zaire Hope, right-hander River Ryan, two prospects in particular that are really well thought of, but not the cream of the crop in the Dodger system. Should the Tigers have gotten more, Buster, or at least waited in your mind?
0: No, I think when you measure this against deals that are made for rentals, you know, guys who are headed into free agency in a couple months, I think that the Tigers did really well. I think that, you know, some of the criticism of the Tigers is based on the fact that, you know, they think of Derek Skubal as if he's going to be under team control going forward. He wasn't. I think the Tigers did absolutely fine. One of the questions that I have for the Tigers is, man, you know, they're playing at a 98-win pace since June 1st. Is it that easy just to give up your opportunity to win, especially in a really mediocre American League?
11: Also on Sunday, the Cubs acquiring right-hander Kevin Gausman from the Blue Jays for a pair of minor leaguers. The 35-year-old providing the Cubs a playoff-caliber starter. Impending free agent, 5-10 with an ERA over 4.25, 127 strikeouts this season. He's in the last year of a 5-year, $110 million deal, during which he was the fourth-best pitcher in baseball over that span. Yankees acquiring infielder Luis Garcia Jr. from the Nationals in exchange for four right-handed pitchers. New York picking up some offense as it heads into August without Aaron Judge, Cody Bellinger, Giancarlo Stanton. ESPN analyst Doug Glanville.
12: I mean, I love that move. I got to see the Nationals not long ago, and they have an incredible offense, and they're breaking it up. But when Meade went to Boston, Garcia, these guys were absolutely raking everybody in that lineup. They can run, so they can afford to, you know, get some more pitching. So Garcia gives them a chance to acquire some young talent. Garcia was also just mashing right now. I mean, you know, I think at a game the other day, it was like home run, triple, double. This guy can flat out hit. And you know, my only concern is, you know, will they use him enough? You know, because this guy, you know, you have Bryce, you have Goldschmidt. You know, that's already a very successful platoon. So you got to rotate a DH spot. Then what happens, you know, Judge comes back and Stanton and all that. But Garcia is a guy who needs to be in the lineup. Because even when he wasn't even playing every single day, he was an RBI machine. And this guy puts up some serious power numbers.
11: Garcia is 26 years old, leads the National League in slugging percentage. He's hitting .283 with a career-high 23 homers in 104 games this season. Ben Rice, MVP candidate, the only other active player on the Yankees roster with better outputs in those categories. Giants, sellers at the deadline, sending veteran starter Tyler Mahle to the Braves. He had an ERA of .218 in 16 starts a year ago. This season, 18 starts, that ERA is up over 5. As for the Braves on Sunday, they put their 4-game win streak on the line at home against Washington.
15: Mike Yastrzemski leading off of the Braves. And Yaz hits one well, deep right center field, flying back at the wall and out of here. He just made him pay with that big swing that went into the bullpen. And the Braves on the board, 1-0 in the third inning. 3-2 to Yastrzemski. And he hits a high fly ball to deep center. Cruz going to go back, squares up to it at the warning track, makes the catch. This will mean a run. Trotting home, Dubon, 4-2. Two Braves in the seventh on the sack fly by Yaz, who has two RBIs today.
11: 680 the Fan. Braves go on to a 4-2 win over the Nationals. Fifth straight win. Now their second longest win streak this season. Braves' sixth straight home win, longest home win streak since winning seven straight in August of 2023. It's their first four-game sweep of the season and their first since last September against the Nationals. Braves doubling up the Nationals on Sunday, 4-2. Fourth time the Nationals have been swept this season. Braves, Red Sox, five-game win streaks here at the beginning of August. They're tied for the second longest active win streak, the longest, well, that currently belongs to Houston.
1: Here's Pena, and he rips one down the left field line. It's way back, and it is gone. Pena stays sizzling hot with a two-run homer, and the Astros extend their lead to 3-0.
2: The first pitch is ripped past Berger inside the right field line of base knock. Smith scores. Allen is right behind him. It's a two-run double for Yordan Alvarez and a 7-3 Houston lead.
11: 105-3 the fan. Astros with a 7-3 victory over those Rangers. Houston's sixth consecutive win, their longest win streak since August of 2024. They're 11-1 in their past dozen games. They've gone from four games back to 2.5 games out in front in the American League West. SportsCenter All Night, ESPN Radio. In Seattle, Mariners, Twins. That came down to the final at-bat.
3: The 1-2 on the way to Colt. Here she comes. Swinging a line drive, base in right field. Here comes Fairchild on the score. Walk-off winner for the second day in a row. Colt Emerson with a screaming line drive, base hit down the right field line. Walk it off. Mariners win it. 7-6 over the Twins this afternoon.
11: Seattle Sports, 7:10 a.m. Colt Emerson, the walk-off single, first career walk-off hit. Seattle's ninth walk-off win this season, tied for second most in Major League Baseball, tied with the White Sox. Cubs lead Major League Baseball with 10. Mariners with back-to-back walk-off wins for the second time this season. Mariners winning in the last at-bat in the ninth. Phillies and Orioles didn't quite make it that far.
16: 1-2 count here, and the pitch. This ball's hit pretty high, pretty far to right field. And guess what, folks? That ball is gone. Bryce Harper all over the 1-2 pitch from Walker, and that now is the seven-game hitting streak for him. And that's Harper's 23rd home run of the season. The Phillies jump up 5-0.
1: Four-homer game. The pitch swung on, lined hard to left, and Kowser over makes the catch, tagging at third and coming home to score is Crawford, and it's a sacrifice fly for Schwarber, and it's now 8-0 Phillies.
11: And that would be in the sixth inning. Sports Radio 94 WIP. There was rain, though, and that would be the end of it. Phillies with the 8-0 win. Game shortened to 6 for Baltimore. Back-to-back games being shut out. First time that's happened this season. Sunday, key day in the W. That's next. 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
22: ABC News, I'm Wayne Cabot. A promise that help is on the way to the people around Spokane, with 600 structures burned to the ground and 60,000 people out of their homes.
23: This is an unprecedented catastrophe,
4: for the Spokane area, but I think we're going to see unprecedented collaboration in responding to this fire.
22: Congressman Michael Baumgardner, police are asking the public to stop flying drones over the fire zone because it's forcing them to ground some firefighting aircraft. They think wind caused a freight train to blow over in southwestern New Mexico, derailing and crumpling 50 cars. Oil prices drop on the prospect of a pause, President Trump saying Gulf allies asked him to back off on attacking Iran. Flight delays and cancellations in the Northeast, storms can bring sudden flooding on the I-95 corridor on Monday. Max Miller says he won't resign Congress, denying abusing his family as claimed by Senator Bernie Moreno, his ex-father-in-law. This is ABC News.
5: Here's your Storm Team 20 forecast. 62 overnight under clear skies, northeasterly winds around 5 miles per hour. Lots of sunshine with fog and spots early Monday. High temperatures reach up to 84. Lows dip down to about 63 Monday night. Clear skies Tuesday with daytime highs approaching 86. 87 Wednesday. I'm meteorologist Laura Lockwood on Sports Radio 92.3 FM and 1450 AM. 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
11: 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Baseball, the Astros have won their last six. Braves, Red Sox, 5-game win streaks here at the start of August. WNBA, it's a double-digit win streak for Minnesota.
23: Coming on, a minute to go. Miles through the lane. Oh!
11: You saw it on ABC. Lynx, a 108-100 win over the Fever for their 10th consecutive win, longest active streak in the WNBA. Minnesota's longest streak within a season since 2016. They're the first team this season to win 10 straight. Lynx, last three games have been in triple digits. Three straight 100-point games. That sets a franchise record. Olivia Miles with 28 points in the win. Nafisa Collier, 18 points, 8 rebounds, 7 assists. Fever, meanwhile, have their 5-game win streak come to an end. Had been tied for their longest since Caitlin Clark joined the team in 2024. She had 19 points, 10 assists in the loss, 25th career 10-assist game. As for the Wings and Sun,
24: Shepherd will push. Also a terrific passing big. Fudd, one of the best in the league from downtown, hits her first attempt from deep. So tight and compact with her shooting fundamentals, starting with her footwork. Fudd with four triples now, 4 of 5. Shepherd, count it. And a free throw coming. Really nice job going single side, ball screen action.
11: ESPN with the call as the Wings win it by 20 over the Sun, 83-63. Dallas now 19-11 this season, matching their win total from the previous two seasons combined. It's their fourth 20-point win this season. First home win against Connecticut since 2023. The Valkyries in Toronto.
24: Golden State up at 25. Toronto with 8. Look out, Salon on the sidestep, and that is good. Salon, just like she did back in Toronto, red hot. It's a 15-3 run, and Draymond is loving it.
11: TSN with the call. Valkyries, a 96-79 win over the Tempo. Their 12th double-digit win this season, tied for the most in the WNBA. Valkyries, four players with at least 15 points, handing Toronto its sixth consecutive loss, longest losing streak this season for them. Sparks snapping a season-long six-game losing streak. They beat the Fire by five, 106-101 for the Fire. That's five straight losses. They are 5-15 since the start of June, after winning six of their first 10 to start the season. Speaking of the Sparks, they've traded five-time All-Star Kelsey Plum to the Phoenix Mercury. The side's completing the deal this weekend ahead of Sunday afternoon's deadline. Plum, two-time WNBA champion, out since June 21st because of a lower left leg injury, but expected to return. ESPN's Holly Rowe.
0: The LA Sparks got a great deal for Kelsey Plum. They got a first-round draft pick. A lot of people realize that the Sparks had given away some of their draft, you know, dynamic. They had given away too many draft picks, and they need those picks back. And so this is a good trade for the LA Sparks. And I do think Kelsey Plum will fit well in Phoenix. We saw Kelsey and Kalia Copper play well together in the Paris Olympics. They were often on the court at the same time, and I thought they were a duo that really worked well together, including Alyssa Thomas on that team. So this is something we've kind of seen proof of concept before.
11: ESPN analyst Monica McNutt, Andrea Carter, Chinee Ogumike.
8: I told y'all that the saxophones were getting a bit louder in Los Angeles, but let's break this down, because anytime a player hints, a player that has an expiring deal hints that they may not stay, it puts you in a position where you have to make a trade to get some value back. Because what have we seen? We have seen Candace Parker, Chelsea Gray, NECA, my sister, walk in free agency, and the Sparks got nothing back. And so now you have a player that was number two in scoring when she played, and there is value there. And what is the value you get back? And I think a lot of people are like, oh, like, okay, interesting. A point guard for the future in Akoa Makani, a 2027 first round pick, in the potential Juju Watkins, Madison Booker,
9: Hannah Hidalgo
8: drafts. So that's how I sort of see it shaking. The position of the deal made a move, and then as a result, the Sparks are now fully in a 2.0 rebuild
9: mode. And I'm glad you said that, because I've seen some reaction to this, Strea, being they let her go for nothing. She is on an expiring contract. We have to keep that in mind here.
10: They would have actually gotten nothing.
9: Exactly.
10: Literally gotten nothing.
9: Yep.
10: So what they let her go for is more than her potentially, like you said, walking for free, like we have seen other superstars do. So something is better than nothing. And when you talk about a potential lottery pick, now they have two potential lottery picks in this next year's draft. That's going to boost this rebuild that they're committing to.
9: How about the Mercury side of all of this money?
13: So at first I was like, okay.
9: Yeah.
13: But then I actually thought back to Kelsey Plum's, not personal best years, but her team best performances. And she's accustomed to playing alongside stars when you look at who she was alongside in Las Vegas. Jackie Young, Asia Wilson, Chelsea Gray come to mind immediately. And so while Phoenix, I'll admit, I've been a little disappointed with them this season because I thought that they had more talent than their record indicates. I don't know that this is going to push them into real contention, but I do think if big changes don't get made, they could make this work.
11: Both the Sparks and the Phoenix Mercury currently outside the playoff picture. Sparks at 11-17. They make the move with the Mercury. Phoenix 11-19. Kelsey Plum joining the Mercury. They play Monday at the Chicago Sky. Things are changing up in Green Bay. What's it all mean? That's next. Sports Center All Night. It's ESPN Radio.
14: Hey, this is Rich Eisen. Coming up on Monday, Thursday Night Football's Andrew Whitworth joins us to talk some ball. The latest Major League Baseball trade buzz on deadline day, a SummerSlam recap, overreaction Monday, and the actor LaMonica Garrett joins us in studio to talk Lioness. 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
1: Baseball's trade deadline coming up on Monday. 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
1: Lynx with an 8-point win over the Fever on Sunday. Minnesota's 10th consecutive victory. Houston Astros now have 6 consecutive wins. Braves here at the beginning of August have 5 straight, as do the Boston Red Sox.
2: The pitch. Pies swing and a miss. Struck him out, 97, and the Red Sox have swept the Dodgers, and Boston continues their winning ways.
3: I'll tell you, the Red Sox are just, you know, they're just at another level right now, and there's no question that they have found something.
1: And Red Sox doubling up the Dodgers 8-4 with the win on Sunday Night Baseball. 4 homers, 15 wins in their last 16 road games. They haven't done that since Ted Williams was a rookie. As for Sunday Night Baseball, you heard it, of course, here on ESPN Radio. Roxy Bernstein and Doug Glanville had the call for us. Back to L.A. we go. Roxy?
2: All right, Jay, another day, another win for the Boston Red Sox. 5 straight wins. They sweep the Dodgers in L.A. They are 23-3 in their last 26 games, and they are just a machine that is motoring down the tracks.
3: Yeah, the chance to do the game, the series where they swept the Yankees at Fenway and those final 2 games. And the thing about it is Chad Tracy, their manager, was saying if we can just get the offense going with some consistency, we can go on one of those runs, get the streak going, because they were winning 2 and losing 1 and, you know, hot and cold. Their pitching had always been stable, and it's continuing that. So he trusted that they could prevent runs. They just weren't scoring. And that has gone away. 4 home runs tonight, but they found ways to manufacture runs. They're aggressive on the bases. They don't make a lot of mistakes. And they got the pitching to put up some zeros. And, you know, you have a young guy like Jake Bennett out there who is able to, you know, take a beating 1 inning and then put up a bunch of zeros, allowing the bats to come around and capture the lead and hold it. So a lot of pieces are working well from a lot of different experience levels.
2: A remarkable turnaround. 4 homers, as you alluded to, for the Red Sox in this one. Sedan Rafaela, Willier Abreu, Masataka Yoshida, and Jaron Duran all homering. Now, all was not lost for the Dodgers this weekend. They did pick up Tarek Skubal, who will make his Dodgers debut Tuesday at Wrigley Field against the Cubs.
3: Yeah, it's sort of like, you know, Christmas getting 3,000 presents and then going and, you know, losing at a video game. You're okay, because you got the prize, and the prize was Tarek Skubal. And this is 2-time in a row Cy Young Award winner, you know, all-star, a game changer, and one of the bona fide aces in the game. And he goes to a team that's already loaded with pitching, especially once those guys get healthy. So the Dodgers are feeling really good about their chances that just went up. And, you know, they went for it, and they won the best prize of this trade deadline.
2: Once again, our final score, 8-4, the Red Sox finish off a sweep of the L.A. Dodgers. For Doug Glanville, I'm Roxy Bernstein, right here in your home for Sunday Night Baseball, ESPN Radio, and the ESPN app, as we go back to Jay Reynolds in the studio.
1: All right, Roxy, Dodgers are swept for the second time this season, but as you mentioned, they pull off the big trade of the weekend ahead of Monday's deadline. They're the ones who get Tarek Skubal. A lot of exasperated shaking of heads for some onlookers, as Doug Glanville kind of mentioned. As for the baseball reaction, ESPN insider Jeff Passan.
4: It's interesting, Jay, because you look at what the public reaction is, and it's like, was that enough? Industry reaction is a little bit higher here, and a lot of this banks on River Ryan's health. He is 28 years old and still a prospect, which is not something you typically see, but he transitioned from a position player to a pitcher late in his career and has had a lot of injuries. The stuff is undeniable. And when you put him in a rotation that also has Troy Melton and Jackson Jobe, suddenly we're talking about 3 guys who have fastballs tickling 100 miles per hour. We're looking at a rotation that could be young and dynamic like Pittsburgh. We're looking in an outfield that has Max Clark, who just debuted in center field, Riley Green in left field. You stick Zaire Hope in right field, Kevin McGonigal at shortstop, Dylan Dingler at catcher. The Detroit Tigers could be very good very soon, Jay. And I think that's what this trade gives them. It gives them a path toward being back toward the top of the American League Central.
1: Derek Skubal, that trade now in the rearview mirror. As for what we can expect as we go through the day on Monday?
4: Luis Arraez has to, Mike, because he is a free agent at the end of this season. And if the San Francisco Giants do not cash in on him, they're just going to leave all kinds of value on the table. And look, the suitors at this point, Philadelphia Phillies, Tampa Bay Rays, there's not a whole lot out there, even though Arraez is at the top of the National League in batting average right now. The profile just doesn't have a lot of need at that position. I'll tell you where there is a lot of need, relief pitching. And that's where Luke Weaver right now is the best available arm on the market. He's got signed for another year. Milwaukee wants help. Pittsburgh wants help. Frankly, everyone wants
5: bullpen help.
4: And if they want the best arm that could be available, Adrian Morejon. There was a lot of talk about Mason Miller going from San Diego. That's not likely to happen, but there was more feeling tonight that Adrian Morejon, who's also a free agent after the season, is going to move as well. One of the big questions in baseball right now, are any of the Los Angeles Angels controllable players going to move? That Zach Neto, Jose Soriano, and of course Reed Detmers, who's had a breakout season this year. Teams have had a lot of trouble finding a match with the Angels to this point. Will the prices come down on those guys?
5: Yeah.
4: It's not clear right now, but Adley Rutschman finally. Catchers have been very in demand. The Yankees have been looking for one. The Red Sox have been looking for one. The Rays, even the Pirates have dabbled in here. And while Adley Rutschman's on the injured list right now, he's still one of those guys who, just because of his leadership, because of his switch hitting, because of everything he brings to the team, is going to be tough to pry away from Baltimore and would cost a lot, but could be on the move.
1: Baseball's trade deadline coming up Monday afternoon, 6 o'clock Eastern time. Right now, SportsCenter all night, ESPN Radio. Tigers sending Derek Skubal to L.A. this weekend. Sunday, Tigers facing the Athletics.
2: The pitch. Swung on, hammered to left. This ball's going to touch down. One hop the wall. Torres is in.

0: Not a lot. He does not chase a lot, but that high fastball too often looks too good to hitters, and that's where you get him to chase.
1: Gerrit Cole with five strikeouts in 5 2/3 innings, gave up four hits and an earned run, got some offensive support as well.
2: Driven deep to left center field, on the run, PCA looking up. See ya! A long home run for Caballero, and it is 2-0 Yanks.
1: His 11th home run. That one came in the third inning. Yankees win it by that 2-1 count. They finished their 10-game road trip at 6-4. Five of the 10 games on the road trip were decided by one run. Yankees also acquiring infielder Luis Garcia Jr. from the Nationals in exchange for four right-handed pitchers. ESPN analyst Buster Olney.
3: Yeah, the Yankees have still have work to do after adding Garcia. You know, their preference was, I think a month ago, was, yeah, we need to add a right-handed hitter. Well, they're just haven't been that many available of any quality. So they get a left-handed hitting Luis Garcia in what has been an excellent year for him. 23 home runs, an adjusted OPS plus of 136.
1: And they get a decent outing from Gerrit Cole on Sunday as well. SportsCenter All Night, ESPN Radio. Guardians getting a decent outing from Gavin Williams. 5 2/3, 10 strikeouts as he gets win number 11. Guardians backing him with offense.
4: Now the pitch. And it's drilled to deep center field. Tawa on the run. Track. Long gone. Patrick Bailey hits number 6. He's hit 5 of his 6 home runs left-handed to dead center. Patrick Bailey with a 417-foot home run.
1: Tom Hamilton, WTAM 1100. Guardians a 5-0 shutout of Arizona, which managed just 2 hits, tying their fewest in a game this season. Angels shut out the Brewers 3-0. Brewers shut out for the 6th time this season. Angels snapping a 5-game losing streak. Rockies an 8-1 win over Kansas City. 18th time this season they've scored at least 5 runs in an inning. They scored 6 in the 6th inning and rooted the 8-1 win. As for the Reds and Pirates,
4: the 1-2. Strike 3 called. Froze him over the inside corner at 99. Chase Burns strikes out the side in the 6th.
1: 9 strikeouts in those 6 innings as the Reds go on to a 10-2 win over the Pirates. 700 WLW. Pirates losing by 8, and they lose their manager, Don Kelly, who was tossed.
5: I just thought that we were unnecessarily putting the players at risk with what was going on out on the field. I mean, the field took a lot yesterday, took a lot today, and I just was confused as to why we didn't pull the tarp in that situation to try to keep the water off the field.
6: What were you told throughout it?
5: That it was supposed to stop raining, and it just didn't stop raining and kept on going and felt like, you know, we're battling, man. We're fighting, and we've dealt with a lot of injuries, especially on the position player side. And just, you know, in that moment, just didn't feel like it was worth the risk of having, especially a guy like Spence, just coming off the IL, you know, in the box. It was wet. The field, you could see the puddles, and to pull, you know, their guys off the field in the middle of an at-bat, in the middle of an inning, I just... I was frustrated by it.
7: So was that your argument that they should put the tarp on?
5: Yeah, I thought so. I thought we should have put the tarp on prior to that, which sucks for both teams. Like, we lost Murdoch there, too. He would have kept on going, you know, and just didn't think that we can't sustain any more injuries.
1: And Don Kelly didn't see the end of the game either. 10-2 loss to the Reds. SportsCenter All Night, ESPN Radio, NFL. Jadeveon Clowney returning to Houston, the team that selected him at the top of the 2014 draft, confirmed the report from the NFL Network this weekend that he'd agreed to a contract with the Texans. The 33-year-old visited the Browns last week, prompting their general manager to tell reporters he was hopeful that the team could strike a deal, but he's headed to Houston. The Packers, right tackle, formerly known as Zach Tom, revealing Sunday that he's got a name change. He's now Zach Bako Biwole. Said it's a nod to his Nigerian ancestry and wants a name that represented his heritage. 5th-year pro from Baton Rouge had his new last name on the back of his number 50 jersey at practice on Sunday. As for the Packers' offense, that's seeing a little change this year. ESPN Packers reporter Rob Domofsky.
8: It'll be interesting to see if they sort of open the offense up a little bit more. This has been, you know, Matt LaFleur has been a very run-heavy play caller, and you know, a lot of people want him to let Jordan Love cook a little bit more, and it'll be interesting to see if they do that. You know, they've really changed

0: philosophy sort of on receivers. I mean, last year we got 5-6 guys that could be the guy, and you know, now they've sort of streamlined it to where there's a pretty clear-cut top three in Christian Watson, Jaden Reed, and Matthew Golden, and you know, we'll see if that sort of works into how Matt LaFleur maybe changes his play calling a little bit, and obviously you throw Tucker Kraft, their tight end, in there, and you've got a pretty clear order of these are the guys that need to get the football. They traded Dontavian Wicks to the Eagles. They let Romeo Doubs go in free agency. So, there's some thinking that it might be a little bit easier for Jordan Love rather than trying to have to keep a bunch of guys happy while also Matt LaFleur, running the ball all the time.
1: You mentioned Tucker Kraft, Rob, and he's coming off the ACL injury. He's also due for a contract extension. Came off PUP this week. Didn't fully practice, but was doing individual drills. Were you surprised he even did individual drills before the contract was done?
0: Yeah, a little bit, Gabe. It's a thing where, do you, as a player coming off an injury, do you say, well, I'm not going to practice until I get a deal? Or does the team say, well, we need to see you practice until we'll give you a deal? It's a little bit of give and take on both sides. First of all, he came back earlier. Now, it's very limited stuff in practice, but he came back earlier than I think anybody expected. Now, we'll see how long it is before he does, 11-on-11 contact stuff. Probably will be a couple of weeks at least.
1: And it's not the only major ACL that the Packers are dealing with. Micah Parsons working his way back. He's still on PUP. What's the Packers' plan to try to bridge the gap between the start of the season and whenever Micah Parsons becomes available?
0: Yeah, they have some serious questions about, who's going to be able to rush the passer. Because, as you know, they traded Rashawn Gary. They let Kingsley Enagbare leave in free agency. A lot of people forget that they spent a very, very high draft pick a couple of years ago. One of the picks they got was moving up in the first round to get the Jets pick at 13 and taking a pass rusher, Lucas Van Ness, who really has been fairly quiet for his first three NFL seasons. And Micah Parsons, if you listen to him, he keeps talking up Van Ness like he's going to be the next big thing. Well, it's time to see it. They picked up his 50-year option on his rookie contract, and he's in their plans. But he needs to A, stay healthy, and B, probably be the guy who leads this pass rush. They drafted a guy named Denai Dennis Sutton out of Penn State. And then they've got a couple of guys who have been around here for a while in sort of secondary complementary roles. They also have a new defensive coordinator, Jonathan Gannon. It's up to him to kind of cook up some schemes. They've changed basically from a 4-3 to a 3-4 front. So, it's going to have to get creative, and there's going to have to be some guys that contribute and help this defense until Micah's back.
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7: Brad Stevens. 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Take Kawhi. 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
7: 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Got to be honest, it's been a minute since I've been teammates with a Golic. Either of them. But as you may know, Mike Golic, senior and junior, are back here at ESPN Radio, together no less.
8: I never thought the opportunity would come again. Once I left there in 2020, but got a call when the midday show opened up. We had a couple of other opportunities, but ESPN was always the best one. It's, you know, it's where my post-football career started. So I get to come home again. I guess the old has become new again.
9: And really the iteration of Mike and Mike is with your son, Mike Jr. You know how it is, especially when you're a father, you're working with your son. A lot of times, you got to carry the load.
8: No. Oh, no. No, he's younger. He's going to get sore legs from carrying me, is what he's going to do. It's great working with him, no doubt about it. And it's kind of a unique perspective, a father-son duo on a show, because I don't think there's many shows around the country where one host has changed the diapers of the other host. So we do have that going for us.
10: All right, hey, if we're going to hear enough about this father-son duo stuff, why don't we actually hear from the son? This is a bad preview of the show when dad's trying to hog up all the airtime just because I'm in Pinola, Mississippi, getting ready to ride a canoe. You thought you could be done with me that quick, Dad?
8: I mean, seriously, he can't not be on camera or with a microphone in front of him. But I guess it's kind of a chip off the old block. Like I said, he's the new, I'm the old. Let him carry the show.
7: 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We're still heading on sportsmanlike. Evan Canty and Michelle each weekday morning, 6 o'clock Eastern time. 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Baseball, Padres, a 5-4 win over the Giants. Padres have won 3 of 4 from the Giants in the series. 8 of their last 9 games are wins. White Sox, a 9-1 win over the Rays. Marlins shut out the Mets 2-0. Mets had the bases loaded. Nobody out in the bottom of the 7th. Did not score. 11th time this season the Mets have been shut out. Cardinals, a 5-1 win over the Blue Jays. As for the top sounds from Sunday, Ed Bankin.
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3: Number 5.
12: Jay, we start with baseball in Cleveland, where the Guardians got back on track with strong pitching and some power from Patrick Bailey in a win over the Diamondbacks, as heard on WTAM 1100.
13: Now the pitch, and it's drilled to deep center field. Tawa on the run. Track. Whoa, gone! Patrick Bailey hits number 6. He's hit five of his six home runs left-handed to dead center. Patrick Bailey with a 417-foot home run.
3: Number four.
12: It may have been a big weekend for the Dodgers on the trade front, but on the field, they suffered a sweep at the hands of the Red Sox. 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
14: Sheehan winds the 2-1 pitch. Swing and a ball. Hit well to right toward the line. Hook in. Gone! Home run! Third solo shot for the Red Sox in the third. Fifth for Yoshida. And it's 5-3 Red Sox.
3: Number three.
12: To the WNBA, where the Lynx are now 25-6 on the season. Olivia Miles leads Minnesota to a victory over Indiana, as seen and heard on ABC.
14: Coming on a minute to go. Miles through the lane. Oh, my! Sends it up and in. Now he just puts the W on a platter.
3: Number two.
12: More now on the Red Sox and Dodgers. And while the Red Sox hitters lit up the Dodgers pitchers on Sunday, Boston also shined in the field, as heard on ESPN Radio.
14: The 2-2 pitch, swing and a ball turned around, diving stop behind second. Sogard to his feet, throws out Hernandez at first. Another sparkling defensive play by Boston.
3: Number one.
12: Finally to Seattle, where the Mariners are making a habit of walk-offs. They got their second in a row on Sunday as they got past the Twins thanks to Colt Emerson. The call from Seattle Sports, 7:10 a.m.
14: The 1-2 on the way to Colt. Here she comes. Swing and a line drive, base in right field. Here comes Fairchild on the score. Walk-off winner for the second day in a row. Colt Emerson with a screaming line drive, base in. Down the right field line. Walk it off. Mariners win it. 7-6 over the Twins this afternoon.
7: Mariners winning with offense. Dodgers winning the Tarek Skubal Stakes. Do they extend him, though? ESPN's Aldin Gonzalez.
15: I don't think they're going to push at all. Number one, they know who his agent is. Tarek Skubal is on the verge of being on the open market where all 30 teams can bid on him, and he wants to be the highest paid starting pitcher in baseball history. So he is not going to sign an extension before that, and the Dodgers know that, and they're not even going to try.
7: Dodgers, though, do pick him up, adding him to their rotation as they get Tarek Skubal in the trade with Detroit over the weekend. Dodgers, though, at home, are swept by the Red Sox. Boston's hot, but do they make a big move today? That's next. Sports Center All Night. It's ESPN Radio.
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24: We get all the reaction to the newest store in Hollywood.
25: They're covering all contingencies. Yes, they believe that Shohei Ohtani and Blake Snell and Tyler Glasnow will be healthy enough to pitch in October, but now they have the ultimate safety net in baseball.
24: NFL back together weekend comes to a close.
26: I don't get the sense that Aaron wants to come just be like a third down guy or is there to go get sacks. 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I think he would do it as a full-time player.
24: Red Sox go for the sweep in L.A.
27: Going the other way, and it's through into left for a hit. Yoshida rounding third. Rafaela racing home. Stopping at second is Abreu. And a two-out RBI single. Punched the other way by Yoshida.
24: Plus, another day of action in the W.
28: Shepard will push. Also a terrific passing big. Fudd. One of the best in the league from downtown. Hits her first attempt from deep.
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24: Key matchups in the W, key trade in the W as well. 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That's on the way. But speaking of trades, April, May, June, now July behind us. All-Star break for Major League Baseball well in the rearview mirror. And now we've had the final games prior to baseball's trade deadline. The deadline coming up Monday, 6 o'clock Eastern time in the afternoon. Astros sitting atop the AL West riding a 6-game win streak. Braves top the NL East with a 5-game win streak. Also riding a 5-game win streak, the Boston Red Sox, who are coming off a weekend sweep in L.A.
27: Sheehan kicks the 1-1. Swinging a ball, drilled to left. Going back on it is Hernandez. He watches it fly. Into the left field bleachers. Rafaela homers again. Tie game in L.A. as Sidan Rafael is 15th of the year. First pitch drilled out toward right center and deep. Abreu goes back to back with Rafaela. Boston reclaims the lead. 4-3 Red Sox. Sheehan winds the 2-1 pitch. Swing and a ball hit well to right toward the line. Hooking. Gone. Home run. Third solo shot for the Red Sox in the third. Fifth for Yoshida. And it's 5-3 Red Sox.
24: Red Sox with three homers in the third inning. Jaron Duran would add another solo shot in the sixth. Then they took advantage of a miscue to add some insurance in the eighth.
27: 2-2. Outside, popped off the glove. Alfonso can't find it. Trotting in and scoring is Monasterio. 8-4 Red Sox. Another gift for Boston. Pass ball that time charged to Eliezer Alfonso.
24: Boston up 8-4 with that run in the eighth and an inning later.
27: The pitch. Pies swing and a miss. Struck him out, 97. And the Red Sox have swept the Dodgers. And Boston continues their winning ways.
29: I'll tell you, the Red Sox are just, you know, they're just at another level right now. And there's no question that they have found something.
7: Roxy Bernstein and Doug Glanville calling the game Sunday night here on ESPN Radio. 8-4 win for the Red Sox. Four homers, their most in a game since a year ago, July 30th, 2025, when they hit four homers in a win at Minnesota. 15 wins in the last 16 road games for the first time since 1939. That was Ted Williams' first season. Red Sox on a roll. They've won their last five overall, five games out now in the division. They hold the second wild card spot in the American League. Trade deadline Monday afternoon. Do they make a move? ESPN Major League Baseball insider Jeff Passan.
0: They don't need to. Okay. I think they want to, though. And I think Boston wants to capitalize on this run that they're on right now and reward the players, really, for all that they've done in getting them out of the depths of the American League East and into a playoff position and the top targets that they could have. C.J. Abrams is clearly the best hitter on the market right now. I don't think he's particularly likely to move, but the Miami Marlins have been very busy talking about buying a little, talking about selling, and Otto Lopez as well as Liam Hicks are two guys who would fit very well for the Red Sox.
7: Red Sox sweeping the Dodgers in L.A. this weekend. Sixth road series sweep this season, breaking a tie with the Yankees for the most in baseball. The Dodgers, meanwhile, swept for the second time this season. Speaking of the Dodgers, SportsCenter All Night, ESPN Radio.
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2: I'm excited to be a Dodger. You know, I'm excited to get down there and, you know, chase three championships in a row.
4: They already were strong favorites to win the World Series. They will now be overwhelming favorites.
7: Trade deadline, 6 o'clock Eastern time Monday. The biggest shoe dropping this weekend with the Dodgers, picking up Tarek Skubal from the Tigers. For Skubal, heading to a contender for sure, but still bittersweet to leave Detroit.
2: You know, the goal was always to win a World Series, you know, for the city, for the organization. That took a chance on me, so, yeah, it's tough. You know, I love all those guys in there. They're some of my best friends, you know, and, yeah, it'll be tough for sure.
5: As much as I've been wondering if this is going to happen, I don't think you're ever really prepared to answer the massive question like that. You know, obviously it's been incredible. I mean, I've watched this guy, you know, rise to the top of the sport, and he's carried us a lot. And so I'll forever be grateful that our paths crossed and the things that he did for this organization.
7: Tigers manager A.J. Hinch. ESPN analyst Doug Glanville in L.A. this weekend for us. He was on the call for the Dodgers-Red Sox series. Says Skubal landing in L.A., not a huge stunner for him.
6: As an analyst, I said for a long time that we can't be surprised if the Dodgers get Tarek Skubal. I mean, it's just the math of it, right? They have the resources. They have an incredible farm system. They have the leverage. And they're not pressed. This was sort of the one guy they would get. Otherwise, they didn't really feel like they needed to do a lot. So it seemed like they would be, you know, all in by Dodger standards. And then it was up to other teams to match that or beat it. So that sort of, you know, checked. It was more of the fan in me is sort of like, yeah, well, the Brewers or the Braves or these other teams that are really good, what would they do at a Tarek Skubal? They'd do a lot. You know, they get a bona fide ace. And they'd be able to put up, you know, whether it's Mizorowski and Skubal or Chris Sale and Skubal or whatever combo, a 1-2 punch to go up against the Dodgers. And all of a sudden now, you know, you have a chance to knock them out much more likely. So, you know, so a lot of markets I'm sure are out there like, well, you know, what do we need to do? I think the good news is there's a lot of really good pitchers still out there in the next 24 hours or less. And there's no question that they can. You know, they can get some really good pitchers out there that can make a difference.
7: Dodgers had the capital to pull off the deal this weekend prior to the deadline, feeling a bit like the rich get richer scenario.
8: Here I am today. I was out last night. This is the first thing I see on my phone, and I'm like, night ruined because Tarek Skubal is going to the Dodgers. And I just hate it for baseball because this is the expected outcome of a team that's running laps around everybody else. And the way that they're spending is just unfair. I hate it.
7: That's the reaction from our Courtney Cronin earlier here on ESPN Radio. As for the reaction around Major League Baseball, ESPN analyst Buster Olney.
9: Well, it certainly is going to be held up by the owners as, see, look,
10: the Dodgers get everybody. You know, they are back-to-back champions, and they're the team that walks away with Derek Skubal. But I do think that that part of the conversation, first off, I think it's for the owners, it's probably the reason why they're going for salary cap, might be more about cost certainty than it is about competitive balance. But on top of that, I think that whole conversation does obscure the fact that the Dodgers have been so great at player development. That's a major reason why they're in this position. Sure, they spend a lot of money. They've done the deferred contracts, but they also have done an incredible job at developing players so that when a deal like this goes down, and they've done a number of these sort of deals, they can trade prospects without blinking in a way that other franchises can't.
11: Plenty of fans who are upset about the destination, but also the price for the Tigers. Zaire Hope, right-hander River Ryan, two prospects in particular that are really well thought of, but not the cream of the crop in the Dodger system. Should the Tigers have gotten more Buster or at least waited in your mind?
10: No, I think when you measure this against deals that are made for rentals, you know, guys who are headed into free agency in a couple months, I think that the Tigers did really well. I think that, you know, some of the criticism of the Tigers is based on the fact that, you know, they think of Tarek Skubal as if he's going to be under team control going forward. He wasn't. I think the Tigers did absolutely fine. One of the questions that I have for the Tigers is, man, you know, they're playing at a 98-win pace since June 1st. Is it that easy just to give up your opportunity to win, especially in a really mediocre American League?
7: Also on Sunday, the Cubs acquiring right-hander Kevin Gausman from the Blue Jays for a pair of minor leaguers. The 35-year-old providing the Cubs a playoff-caliber starter. Impending free agent, 5-10 with an ERA over 4.25, 127 strikeouts this season. He's in the last year of a five-year, $110 million deal, during which he was the fourth-best pitcher in baseball over that span. Yankees acquiring infielder Luis Garcia Jr. from the Nationals in exchange for four right-handed pitchers. New York picking up some offense as it heads into August without Aaron Judge, Cody Bellinger, Giancarlo Stanton. ESPN analyst Doug Glanville.
12: I mean, I love that move. I got to see the Nationals not long ago, and they have an incredible offense, and they're breaking it up. But when Mead went to Boston, Garcia, these guys were absolutely raking everybody in that lineup. They can run. So they can afford to, you know, get some more pitching. So Garcia gives them a chance to acquire some young talent. Garcia was also just mashing right now. I mean, you know, I think at a game the other day, it was like home run, triple, double. This guy can flat out hit. And yeah, my only concern is, you know, will they use him enough? You know, because this guy, you know, you have Bryce, you have Goldschmidt. You know, that's already a very successful platoon. So you got to rotate a DH spot. Then what happens, you know, Judge comes back and Stanton and all that. But Garcia is a guy who needs to be in the lineup. Because even when he wasn't even playing every single day, he was an RBI machine. And this guy puts up some serious power numbers.
7: Garcia is 26 years old, leads the National League in slugging percentage. He's hitting .283 with a career-high 23 homers in 104 games this season. Ben Rice, MVP candidate, the only other active player on the Yankees roster with better outputs in those categories. Giants, sellers at the deadline, sending veteran starter Tyler Mahle to the Braves. He had an ERA of .218 in 16 starts a year ago. This season, 18 starts, that ERA is up over 5. As for the Braves on Sunday, they put their four-game win streak on the line at home against Washington.
13: Mike Yastrzemski leading off of the Braves. And Yaz hits one well, deep right center field, flying back at the wall and out of here. He just made him pay with that big swing that went into the bullpen. And the Braves on the board, 1-0 in the third inning. 3-2 to Yastrzemski. And he hits a high fly ball to deep center. Cruz going to go back, squares up to it at the warning track, makes the catch. This will mean a run. Trotting home Dubon, 4-2. Two Braves in the seventh on the sack fly by Yaz, who has two RBIs today.
7: 680 the Fan. Braves go on to a 4-2 win over the Nationals. Fifth straight win. Now their second longest win streak this season. Braves' sixth straight home win. Longest home win streak since winning seven straight in August of 2023. It's their first four-game sweep of the season and their first since last September against the Nationals. Braves doubling up the Nationals on Sunday. 4-2, fourth time the Nationals have been swept this season. Braves, Red Sox, five-game win streaks here at the beginning of August. They're tied for the second-longest active win streak. The longest, well, that currently belongs to Houston.
14: There's Pena, and he rips one down the left field line. It's way back, and it is gone. Pena stays sizzling hot with a two-run homer, and the Astros extend their lead to 3-0.
15: The first pitch is ripped past Berger inside the right field line, a base knock. Smith scores. Allen is right behind him. It's a two-run double for Yordan Alvarez and a 7-3 Houston lead.
7: 105-3 the fan. Astros with a 7-3 victory over those Rangers. Houston's sixth consecutive win, their longest win streak since August of 2024. They're 11-1 in their past dozen games. They've gone from four games back to 2.5 games out in front in the American League West. SportsCenter All Night, ESPN Radio. In Seattle, Mariners, Twins. That came down to the final at-bat.
15: The 1-2 on the way to Colt. Here she comes. Swinging a line drive, base in right field. Here comes Fairchild on a score. Walk-off winner for the second day in a row. Colt Emerson with a screaming line drive, base hit down the right field line. Walk it off. Mariners win it 7-6 over the Twins this afternoon.
7: Seattle Sports, 7:10 a.m. Colt Emerson, the walk-off single, first career walk-off hit, Seattle's ninth walk-off win this season, tied for second most in Major League Baseball, tied with the White Sox. Cubs lead Major League Baseball with 10. Mariners with back-to-back walk-off wins for the second time this season. Mariners winning in the last at-bat in the ninth. Phillies and Orioles didn't quite make it that far.
16: 1-2 count here, and the pitch. This ball's hit pretty high, pretty far to right field. And guess what, folks? That ball is gone. Bryce Harper all over the 1-2 pitch from Walker. And that now is the seven-game hitting streak for him. And that's Harper's 23rd home run of the season. The Phillies jump up 5-0.
14: Four-homer game. The pitch swung on, lined hard to left. And Kowser over makes the catch, tagging at third and coming home to score is Crawford. And it's a sacrifice fly for Schwarber. And it's now 8-0 Phillies.
7: And that would be in the sixth inning. 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There was rain, though, and that would be the end of it. Phillies with the 8-0 win. Game shortened to 6 for Baltimore. Back-to-back games being shut out. First time that's happened this season. Sunday, key day in the W. That's next. 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
19: ABC News, I'm Wayne Cabot. Late on Sunday, the acting attorney general, Todd Blanch, formally rescinded plans to create President Trump's $1.776 billion fund to compensate allies. His order would also limit the Trump family immunity from tax audits. These were conditions of holdout Republicans in confirming his nomination. President Trump again saying a deal with Iran is imminent. Iran insisting the Strait of Hormuz will not return to the way it was. Investigators not confirming that Iran may be behind the cyber attacks on dozens of U.S. water plants over the past week, but say that the hacks have the hallmarks of being from Iran. Fires burning around Spokane are 0% contained, and says Senator Maria Cantwell.
20: We now know that there are thousands of Washingtonians in Spokane area that had to be evacuated. We know there are hundreds of homes that have been destroyed.
19: People have been flying drones into the fire zone, forcing them to ground planes. This is ABC News.
21: Here's your Storm Team 20 forecast. Lows level off around 62. With fog overnight, under clear skies, northeast winds around 5 miles per hour. Mainly clear skies develop with fog in spots early Monday. Highs around 84. Clear skies, Monday night, lows of a low around 63. I'm meteorologist Jennifer Wojcicki on Sports Radio 92.3 FM and 1450 AM. 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
7: 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Baseball, the Astros have won their last six. Braves, Red Sox, 5-game win streaks here at the start of August. WNBA. It's a double-digit win streak for Minnesota.
15: Coming on, a minute to go. Miles through the lane. Oh, my! Sends it up in the air. Might just put the W on a platter.
7: You saw it on ABC. Lynx, a 108-100 win over the Fever for their 10th consecutive win, longest active streak in the WNBA. Minnesota's longest streak within a season since 2016. They're the first team this season to win 10 straight. Lynx last three games have been in triple digits, three straight 100-point games. That sets a franchise record. Olivia Miles with 28 points in the win. Nafisa Collier, 18 points, 8 rebounds, 7 assists. Fever, meanwhile, have their 5-game win streak come to an end. Had been tied for their longest since Caitlin Clark joined the team in 2024. She had 19 points, 10 assists in the loss, 25th career 10-assist game. As for the Wings and Sun,
25: Shepard will push. Also a terrific passing big. Fudd, one of the best in the league from downtown, hits her first attempt from deep. So tight and compact with her shooting fundamentals, starting with her footwork. Fudd with four triples now, 4 of 5. Shepard, count it. And a free throw coming. Really nice job going single side, ball screen action.
7: ESPN with the call as the Wings win it by 20 over the Sun, 83-63. Dallas now 19-11 this season, matching their win total from the previous two seasons combined. It's their fourth 20-point win this season. First home win against Connecticut since 2023. The Valkyries in Toronto.
25: Golden State up at 25, Toronto with 8. Look out, Salon on the sidestep, and that is good. Salon, just like she did back in Toronto, red hot. It's a 15-3 run, and Draymond is loving it.
7: TSN with the call. Valkyries, a 96-79 win over the Tempo. Their 12th double-digit win this season, tied for the most in the WNBA. Valkyries, four players with at least 15 points, handing Toronto its sixth consecutive loss, longest losing streak this season for them. Sparks snapping a season-long six-game losing streak. They beat the Fire by 5, 106-101 for the Fire. That's 5 straight losses. They are 5-15 since the start of June. After winning 6 of their first 10, to start the season. Speaking of the Sparks, they've traded five-time All-Star Kelsey Plum to the Phoenix Mercury. The side's completing the deal this weekend ahead of Sunday afternoon's deadline. Plum, two-time WNBA champion, out since June 21st because of a lower left leg injury, but expected to return. ESPN's Holly Rowe.
0: The LA Sparks got a great deal for Kelsey Plum. They got a first-round draft pick. A lot of people realize that the Sparks had given away some of their draft, you know, dynamic. They've given away too many draft picks, and they need those picks back. And so this is a good trade for the LA Sparks. And I do think Kelsey Plum will fit well in Phoenix. We saw Kelsey and Kalia Copper play well together in the Paris Olympics. They were often on the court at the same time, and I thought they were a duo that really worked well together, including Alyssa Thomas on that team. So this is something we've kind of seen proof of concept before.
7: ESPN analyst Monica McNutt, Andrea Carter, Chinee Ogumike.
1: I told y'all that the saxophones were getting a bit louder in Los Angeles, but let's break this down, because anytime a player hints, a player that has an expiring deal hints that they may not stay, it puts you in a position where you have to make a trade to get some value back. Because what have we seen? We have seen Candace Parker, Chelsea Gray, NECA, my sister, walk in free agency, and the Sparks got nothing back. And so now you have a player that was number two in scoring when she played, and there is value there, and what is the value you get back? And I think a lot of people are like, oh, like, okay, interesting. A point guard for the future in Akoa Makani, a 2027 first-round pick, in the potential Juju Watkins, Madison Booker, Hannah Hidalgo drafts.
2: So yeah.
1: That's how I sort of see it shaking. The position of the deal made a move, and then as a result, the Sparks are now fully in a 2.0 rebuild
2: mode. Right, and I'm glad you said that, because I've seen some reaction to this, Strea, being they let her go for nothing. She is on an expiring contract. We have to keep that in mind here.
4: They would have actually gotten nothing.
2: Exactly.
4: They would have literally gotten nothing.
2: Yep.
4: So what they let her go for is more than her potentially, like you said, walking for free, like we have seen other superstars do. So something is better than nothing. And when you talk about a potential lottery pick, now they have two potential lottery picks in this next year's draft. That's going to boost this rebuild that they're committing to.
2: How about the Mercury side of all of this, Monty?
5: So at first I was like, okay.
2: Yeah.
5: But then I actually thought back to Kelsey Plum's, not personal best years, but her team best performances. And she's accustomed to playing alongside stars when you look at who she was alongside in Las Vegas. Jackie Young, Asia Wilson, Chelsea Gray come to mind immediately. And so while Phoenix, I'll admit, I've been a little disappointed with them this season because I thought that they had more talent than their record indicates. I don't know that this is going to push them into real contention, but I do think if big changes don't get made, they could make this work.
7: Both the Sparks and the Phoenix Mercury currently outside the playoff picture. Sparks at 11-17. They make the move with the Mercury. Phoenix 11-19. Kelsey Plum joining the Mercury. They play Monday at the Chicago Sky. Things are changing up in Green Bay. What's it all mean? That's next. SportsCenter All Night. It's ESPN Radio.
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1: Baseball's trade deadline coming up on Monday. 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
1: Lynx with an 8-point win over the Fever on Sunday. Minnesota's 10th consecutive victory. Houston Astros now have 6 consecutive wins. Braves, here at the beginning of August, have 5 straight, as do the Boston Red Sox.
2: The pitch. Pies swing and a miss. Struck him out, 97, and the Red Sox have swept the Dodgers, and Boston continues their winning ways.
3: I'll tell you, the Red Sox are just, you know, they're just at another level right now, and there's no question that they have found something.
1: And Red Sox doubling up the Dodgers 8-4 with the win on Sunday Night Baseball. 4 homers, 15 wins in their last 16 road games. They haven't done that since Ted Williams was a rookie. As for Sunday Night Baseball, you heard it, of course, here on ESPN Radio. Roxy Bernstein and Doug Glanville had the call for us. Back to L.A. we go. Roxy?
2: All right, Jay, another day, another win for the Boston Red Sox. 5 straight wins. They sweep the Dodgers in L.A. They are 23-3 in their last 26 games, and they are just a machine that is motoring down the tracks.
3: Yeah, the chance to do the series where they swept the Yankees at Fenway in those final 2 games. And the thing about it is Chad Tracy, their manager, was saying if we can just get the offense going with some consistency, we can go on one of those runs, get the streak going, because they were winning 2 and losing 1 and, you know, hot and cold. Their pitching had always been stable, and it's continuing that. So he trusted that they could prevent runs. They just weren't scoring. And that has gone away. 4 home runs tonight, but they found ways to manufacture runs. They're aggressive on the bases. They don't make a lot of mistakes. And they got the pitching to put up some zeros. And, you know, you have a young guy like Jake Bennett out there who is able to, you know, take a beating 1 inning and then put up a bunch of zeros, allowing the bats to come around and capture the lead and hold it. So a lot of pieces are working well from a lot of different experience levels.
2: A remarkable turnaround. 4 homers, as you alluded to, for the Red Sox in this one. Sedan Rafaela, Willier Abreu, Masataka Yoshida, and Jaron Duran all homering. Now, all was not lost for the Dodgers this weekend. They did pick up Tarek Skubal, who will make his Dodgers debut Tuesday at Wrigley Field against the Cubs.
3: Yeah, it's sort of like, you know, Christmas getting 3,000 presents and then going and, you know, losing at a video game. You're okay, because you got the prize, and the prize was Tarek Skubal. And this is 2-time in a row Cy Young Award winner, you know, all-star, a game changer, and one of the bona fide aces in the game. And he goes to a team that's already loaded with pitching, especially once those guys get healthy. So the Dodgers are feeling really good about their chances that just went up. And, you know, they went for it, and they won the best prize of this trade deadline.
2: Once again, our final score, 8-4, the Red Sox finish off a sweep of the L.A. Dodgers. For Doug Glanville, I'm Roxy Bernstein, right here in your home for Sunday Night Baseball, ESPN Radio, and the ESPN app, as we go back to Jay Reynolds in the studio.
1: All right, Roxy, Dodgers are swept for the 2nd time this season, but as you mentioned, they pull off the big trade of the weekend ahead of Monday's deadline. They're the ones who get Tarek Skubal. A lot of exasperated shaking of heads for some onlookers, as Doug Glanville kind of mentioned. As for the baseball reaction, ESPN insider Jeff Passan.
4: It's interesting, Jay, because you look at what the public reaction is, and it's like, was that enough? Industry reaction is a little bit higher here, and a lot of this banks on River Ryan's health. He is 28 years old and still a prospect, which is not something you typically see, but he transitioned from a position player to a pitcher late in his career and has had a lot of injuries. The stuff is undeniable. And when you put him in a rotation that also has Troy Melton and Jackson Jobe, suddenly we're talking about 3 guys who have fastballs tickling 100 miles per hour. We're looking at a rotation that could be young and dynamic like Pittsburgh. We're looking at an outfield that has Max Clark, who just debuted in center field, Riley Green in left field. You stick Zaire Hope in right field, Kevin McGonigal at shortstop, Dylan Dingler at catcher. The Detroit Tigers could be very good very soon, Jay. And I think that's what this trade gives them. It gives them a path toward being back toward the top of the American League Central.
1: Tarik Skubal, that trade now in the rearview mirror. As for what we can expect as we go through the day on Monday?
4: Luis Arraez has to, Mike, because he is a free agent at the end of this season. And if the San Francisco Giants do not cash in on him, they're just going to leave all kinds of value on the table. And look, the suitors at this point, Philadelphia Phillies, Tampa Bay Rays, there's not a whole lot out there, even though Arraez is at the top of the National League in batting average right now. The profile just doesn't have a lot of need at that position. I'll tell you where there is a lot of need, relief pitching. And that's where Luke Weaver right now is the best available arm on the market. He's got signed for another year. Milwaukee wants help. Pittsburgh wants help. Frankly, everyone wants
5: bullpen help.
4: And if they want the best arm that could be available, Adrian Morejon. There was a lot of talk about Mason Miller going from San Diego. That's not likely to happen, but there was more feeling tonight that Adrian Morejon, who's also a free agent after the season, is going to move as well. One of the big questions in baseball right now, are any of the Los Angeles Angels' controllable players going to move? That Zach Neto, Jose Soriano, and of course Reed Detmers, who's had a breakout season this year. Teams have had a lot of trouble finding a match with the Angels to this point. Will the prices come down on those guys?
5: Yeah.
4: It's not clear right now, but Adley Rutschman finally. Catchers have been very in demand. The Yankees have been looking for one. The Red Sox have been looking for one. The Rays, even the Pirates have dabbled in here. And while Adley Rutschman's on the injured list right now, he's still one of those guys who, just because of his leadership, because of his switch hitting, because of everything he brings to the team, is going to be tough to pry away from Baltimore and would cost a lot, but could be on the move.
1: Baseball's trade deadline coming up Monday afternoon, 6 o'clock Eastern time. Right now, SportsCenter all night, ESPN Radio. Tigers sending Tarik Skubal to L.A. this weekend. Sunday, Tigers facing the Athletics.
6: The pitch. Swung on, hammer to left. This ball's going to touch down. One hop the wall. Torres is in. Here comes Dingler. McGonagall goes to third, heading towards second and sliding in safely is Eduardo Valencia. Two-run double for Eduardo, his second of the day, and it is 8-0 Tigers in the eighth inning.
1: 97-1, the ticket. Tigers go on to an 11-0 win over the Athletics. Third game this season, scoring double-digit runs while shutting out their opponent. 11-0 win, their largest in a road shutout since a 13-0 win at Arizona in 2024. Yankees and Cubs playing a little tighter game. Yankees with Gerrit Cole on the mound.
7: Did he go? Yes, he did. Bregman down on strikes on the high four-seamer.
8: Just an outstanding sequence here. He goes up to try to get him to swing under the four-seamer. Bregman does not strike out a lot.

0: work to do after adding Garcia. You know, their preference was, I think a month ago, was, yeah, we need to add a right-handed hitter. Well, there just haven't been that many available of any quality. So they get a left-handed hitting Luis Garcia in what has been an excellent year for him, 23 home runs, an adjusted OPS plus of 136.
1: And they get a decent outing from Gerrit Cole on Sunday as well. SportsCenter all night, ESPN Radio. Guardians getting a decent outing from Gavin Williams, 5 2/3, 10 strikeouts as he gets win number 11. Guardians backing him with offense.
2: Now the pitch, and it's drilled to deep center field. Tama on the run, track, wall, gone! Patrick Bailey hits number 6. He's hit 5 of his 6 home runs left-handed to dead center. Patrick Bailey with a 417-foot home run.
1: Tom Hamilton, WTAM 1100. Guardians a 5-0 shutout of Arizona, which managed just 2 hits, tying their fewest in a game this season. Angels shut out the Brewers 3-0. Brewers shut out for the 6th time this season. Angels snapping a 5-game losing streak. Rockies an 8-1 win over Kansas City. 18th time this season they've scored at least 5 runs in an inning. They scored 6 in the 6th inning and route to the 8-1 win. As for the Reds and Pirates,
2: the 1-2. Strike 3 called. Froze him over the inside corner at 99. Chase Burns strikes out the side in the 6th.
1: 9 strikeouts in those 6 innings as the Reds go on to a 10-2 win over the Pirates. 700 WLW. Pirates losing by 8, and they lose their manager, Don Kelly, who was tossed.
3: I just thought that we were unnecessarily putting the players at risk with what was going on out on the field. I mean, the field took a lot yesterday, took a lot today, and I just was confused as to why we didn't pull the tarp in that situation to try to keep the water off the field.
4: What were you told throughout it?
3: That it was supposed to stop raining, and it just didn't stop raining and kept on going and felt like, you know, we're battling, man. We're fighting, and we've dealt with a lot of injuries, especially on the position player side. And just, you know, in that moment, just didn't feel like it was worth the risk of having, especially a guy like Spence, just coming off the IL, you know, in the box. It was wet. The field, you could see the puddles, and to pull, you know, their guys off the field in the middle of an at-bat, in the middle of an inning, I was frustrated by it.
5: So was that your argument that they should put the tarp on?
3: I thought so. I thought we should have put the tarp on prior to that, which sucks for both teams. Like, we lost Murdoch there, too. He would have kept on going, you know, and just didn't think that we can't sustain any more injuries.
1: And Don Kelly didn't see the end of the game either. 10-2 loss to the Reds. SportsCenter all night, ESPN Radio, NFL. Jadeveon Clowney returning to Houston, the team that selected him at the top of the 2014 draft, confirmed the report from the NFL Network this weekend that he'd agreed to a contract with the Texans. The 33-year-old visited the Browns last week, prompting their general manager to tell reporters he was hopeful that the team could strike a deal, but he's headed to Houston. The Packers, right tackle, formerly known as Zach Tom, revealing Sunday that he's got a name change. He's now Zach Bako Biwole. Said it's a nod to his Nigerian ancestry and once a name that represented his heritage. Fifth-year pro from Baton Rouge had his new last name on the back of his number 50 jersey at practice on Sunday. As for the Packers' offense, that's seeing a little change this year. ESPN Packers reporter Rob Domofsky.
6: It'll be interesting to see if they sort of open the offense up a little bit more. This has been, you know, Matt LaFleur has been a very run-heavy play caller, and you know, a lot of people want him to let Jordan Love cook a little bit more, and it'll be interesting to see if they do that. You know, they've really changed their philosophy sort of on receivers. I mean, last year we got six guys that could be the guy, and you know, now they've sort of streamlined it to where there's a pretty clear cut top three in Christian Watson, Jaden Reed, and Matthew Golden. And, you know, we'll see if that, you know, sort of works into how Matt LaFleur maybe changes his play calling a little bit. And obviously you throw Tucker Kraft, their tight end in there. And you've got a pretty clear, order of these are the guys that need to get the football. They, you know, they traded Dontavian Wicks to the Eagles. They let Romeo Doubs go in free agency. So, you know, there's some thinking that it might be a little bit easier for Jordan Love rather than trying to have the keep

0: bunch of guys happy while also Matt LaFleur, you know, running the ball all the time.
1: You mentioned Tucker Kraft, Rob, and he's coming off the ACL injury. He's also due for a contract extension. Came off PUP this week. Didn't fully practice, but was doing individual drills. Were you surprised he even did individual drills before the contract was done?
0: Yeah, a little bit, Gabe. It's a thing where, okay, do you, as a player coming off an injury, do you say, well, I'm not going to practice until I get a deal? Or does the team say, well, we need to see you practice until we'll give you a deal? You know, it's you know, a little bit of give and take on both sides. First of all, he came back earlier. Now, it's very limited stuff in practice, but he came back earlier than I think anybody expected. Now, we'll see how long it is before he does, you know, 11-on-11 contact stuff. Probably will be a couple of weeks at least.
1: And it's not the only major ACL that the Packers are dealing with. Micah Parsons working his way back. He's still on PUP. What's the Packers' plan to try to bridge the gap between the start of the season and whenever Micah Parsons becomes available?
0: Yeah, they have some, you know, some serious questions about, you know, who's going to be able to rush the passer. Because, as you know, they traded Rashawn Gary. They let Kingsley Enagbare leave in free agency. You know, a lot of people forget that they spent a very, very high draft pick a couple of years ago. One of the picks they got was moving up in the first round to get the Jets pick at 13 and taking a pass rusher, Lucas Van Ness, who really has been fairly quiet you know, for his first three NFL seasons. And Micah Parsons, if you listen to him, he keeps talking up Van Ness like he's going to be the next big thing. Well, it's time to see it. You know, they picked up his fifth-year option on his rookie contract, and you know, he's in their plans. But he needs to A, stay healthy, and B, you know, probably be the guy who leads this pass rush. They drafted a guy named Denai Dennis Sutton out of Penn State. And then they've got a couple of guys who have been around here for a while in sort of secondary complementary roles. They also have a new defensive coordinator, Jonathan Gannon. It's up to him to kind of cook up some schemes. They've changed basically from a 4-3 to a 3-4 front. So, you know, it's going to have to get creative, and there's going to be have to be some guys that contribute and help this defense until Micah's back.
2: 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That's next. SportsCenter All Night continues. It's ESPN Radio.
3: Number nine, Oregon playing number nothing, UCLA. Number nothing.
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6: Hey, this is Rich Eisen. Coming up on Monday, Thursday Night Football's Andrew Whitworth joins us to talk some ball. 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
1: 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Got to be honest, it's been a minute since I've been teammates with a Golic. Either of them. But as you may know, Mike Golic, senior and junior, are back here at ESPN Radio, together no less.
2: I never thought the opportunity would come again once I left there in 2020, but got a call when the midday show opened up. We had a couple of other opportunities, but ESPN was always the best one. It's, you know, it's where my post-football career started, so I get to come home again. I guess the old has become new again.
3: And really the iteration of Mike and Mike is with your son, Mike Jr. You know how it is, especially when you're a father, you're working with your son. A lot of times you got to carry the load.
2: No. Oh, no. No, he's younger. He's going to get sore legs from carrying me is what he's going to do. It's great working with him, no doubt about it. And it's kind of a unique perspective, a father-son duo on a show, because I don't think there's many shows around the country where one host has changed the diapers of the other host. So, you know, we do have that going for us.
4: All right, hey, if we're going to hear enough about this father-son duo stuff, why don't we actually hear from the son? This is a bad preview of the show when dad's trying to hog up all the airtime just because I'm in Pinola, Mississippi, getting ready to ride a canoe. You thought you could be done with me that quick, Dad?
2: I mean, seriously, he can't not be on camera or with a microphone in front of him. But I guess it's kind of a chip off the old block. Like I said, he's the new, I'm the old. Let him carry the show.
1: Yeah, SportsCenter All Night's been the lead-in for both Golics over the years. 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We're still heading on Sportsman, like Evan, Canty, and Michelle, each weekday morning, 6 o'clock Eastern time. 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Baseball, Padres, a 5-4 win over the Giants. Padres have won 3 of 4 from the Giants in the series. 8 of their last 9 games are wins. White Sox, a 9-1 win over the Rays. Marlins shut out the Mets 2-0. Mets had the bases loaded, nobody out in the bottom of the 7th, did not score. 11th time this season the Mets have been shut out. Cardinals, a 5-1 win over the Blue Jays. As for the top sounds from Sunday, Ed Bankin.
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5: How good is that? Are you entertained?
0: Number 5.
6: Jay, we start with baseball in Cleveland, where the Guardians got back on track with strong pitching and some power from Patrick Bailey in a win over the Diamondbacks, as heard on WTAM 1100.
7: Now the pitch, and it's drilled to deep center field. Tom on the run. Track. Wall. Gone! Patrick Bailey hits number 6. He's hit 5 of his 6 home runs left-handed to dead center. Patrick Bailey with a 417-foot home run.
0: Number 4.
6: It may have been a big weekend for the Dodgers on the trade front, but on the field they suffered a sweep at the hands of the Red Sox. Capped off tonight on ESPN Radio.
8: Sheehan winds the 2-1 pitch. Swing and a ball hit well to right toward the line. Hook in. Shot for the Red Sox in the third. Fit for Yoshida, and it's 5-3 Red Sox.
0: Number 3.
6: To the WNBA, where the Lynx are now 25-6 on the season. Olivia Miles leads Minnesota to a victory over Indiana, as seen and heard on ABC.
8: Coming on a minute to go. Miles through the lane.
0: Two.
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8: The 2-2 pitch, swing and a ball turned around, diving stop behind second, Sogard to his feet, throws out Hernandez at first, another sparkling defensive play by Boston.
0: Number 1.
6: Finally to Seattle, where the Mariners are making a habit of walk-offs. They got their 2nd in a row on Sunday as they got past the Twins thanks to Colt Emerson. The call from Seattle Sports, 7:10 a.m.
8: The 1-2 on the way to Colt, here she comes. Swing and a line drive, base in right field. Here comes Fairchild on the score. Walk-off winner for the 2nd day in a row. Colt Emerson with a screaming line drive, base in. Down the right field line. Walk it off. Mariners win it. 7-6 over the Twins this afternoon.
1: Mariners winning with offense. Dodgers winning the Tarek Skubal Stakes. Do they extend him, though? ESPN's Aldin Gonzalez.
9: I don't think they're going to push at all. Number one, they know who his agent is. Tarek Skubal is on the verge of being on the open market where all 30 teams can bid on him, and he wants to be the highest paid starting pitcher in baseball history. So he is not going to sign an extension before that, and the Dodgers know that, and they're not even going to try.
1: The Dodgers get Skubal, but they also get swept this weekend. It's Monday, August 3rd, birthday of Tom Brady, who's 49 today. NFL training camps, baseball trade deadlines, getting busy here in August. Unsportsmanlike is up next. I'm Jay Reynolds, back tomorrow with SportsCenter All Night. 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
21: 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Evan Cohen with you. 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Then the Golics are back. Mike Golic Sr., Mike Golic Jr., back here on ESPN Radio. This, the part of the day that we are in, built by Mike and Mike. We are forever grateful to Golic and Greeny, the Golic family, the Greeny family, everybody involved with these shows. Thank you for giving us this platform and welcome back. Of course, Rich Eisen, noon until 3 Eastern time. And then you've heard them dominate the weekends. Now you're going to hear them during the week. They are going to be massive. Matt and Myron, our guys, Matt Jones, Myron Metcalf, 3 until 5 Eastern time. Awesome that they are now going to be a part of the weekday lineup. And then, of course, Freddie and Harry will make you laugh 5 until 8 p.m. Eastern. Amber and Ian, 8 Ooh. Until 10 p.m. Eastern. All of the great interviews, all the coaches from Coach and Amber with the Heat culture, which I love. And then our guy, Q Myers, of course, Emmett Golden and the crew, 10 p.m. until 1 a.m. Eastern. And then the icon, the mainstay, Jay Reynolds. SportsCenter all night, 1 until 6 a.m. Eastern. Best lineup, all of Sports Talk Radio, starting today. Good morning, Smalls. Good morning, Court.
3: Good morning, Court. Good morning, Ev. What a buildup. What a delivery, Evan. And it's worthy of it because what a lineup that we have here at ESPN Radio. I have to say, the coolest thing about this is that we get to work with our legitimate friends. Mm-hmm. Obviously, you talk about Mike and Mike being a mainstay, setting the table for everything. I don't know Golic Sr. as well as the other new members of our lineup, but I've been a longtime admirer of his work and his career. Mike Golic Jr., a friend for many years. Matt and Myron, obviously friends. And it's so cool that we are friends with all of these amazing talents that we get to just hang out with throughout the entire day and talk sports. It's really a treat, and I'm so excited that it's finally here, the day that we're kicking off our new lineup.
4: You know, when I was at a wedding a couple months ago with Mike Golic Jr.
21: No big deal.
4: No big deal. And it was in Italy, too. Also no big deal.
21: Oh,
4: also
21: my God. No deal. Doubling and tripling down.
3: I can guarantee you he was a mainstay on the dance floor.
4: No, so let me tell you, when this man takes his tie off and wraps it around his head and is dancing to Lil Boozy at 1 in the morning as we were starting to, like, ramp up the night, I had no clue in a couple of months that we would have been teammates. And I'm really happy that both the Golics, I mean, they're such iconic staples to sports radio. We all grew up listening to Mike and Mike. This time slot obviously means so much to the network, means so much to that show specifically. So to see Mike Golic Sr., Mike Golic Jr. come back to ESPN to now be part of our family, I'm excited because the two of them just have fun. I mean, how cool is it? You get to work with your dad. Like, you got to really love your dad to work with your dad every single day. And to be I've been a guest on their show for a number of years when it's been with other networks, and it's always so fun because they ask great questions, but they keep it, in keeping it about sports, I feel like I go in there and I talk about anything other than sports by the time my interview segment's over. So I'm pumped. I'm so excited that they're back here, and maybe Mike Golic Jr. will show up with a tie around his head today. Just, you know, and it would be very apropos.
3: This is a great suggestion.
4: To kick off his career back at ESPN.
3: Well, Courtney, today's a party, and if this is how Gojo parties, I think it's only appropriate that he comes with a tie around his head.
4: I do, too. I think he's listening right now. So please, Gojo, if you're listening, tie around the head.
3: But, Courtney, I love what you said about the Golics, that they're going to bring the information, they're going to bring the opinion, but they're also going to bring fun, because our other teammates who are in their new home here on our ESPN Radio lineup, Matt and Myron, also the same thing. You are going to have fun when you tune in to any of the shows on our lineup. Yes, you're going to get the hard-hitting sports talk, but everybody that we just named from top to bottom is a great time, is a great hang, and you're going to feel that when you tune into every single one of our shows.
21: No doubt. I mean, if you listen to Sunday mornings with Matt and Myron, like, it maybe 3 minutes go by before you start to laugh?
3: Correct.
4: Maybe you hear Myron's laugh. And
3: yeah, then it's
4: laugh.
3: A wrap.
4: It's an immediate trigger for not being able to hold it together. I've done many shows with Myron since 2019 when I joined the network, and there's times where I can't hold it together on air because his laugh just kickstarts something in my brain to where I can't form a sentence after that. Michelle, I mean, heck, we've done shows with him here when he's filled in on Unsportsmanlike, and he's reading from Gucci Mane's Guide to Greatness.
3: It's my favorite thing we've ever done.
4: Like, it's the best bit on the network, if I can say so myself, and I know that that's specific to this show. However, He has some really great opinions and some really great one-liners that I can't wait to hear in his new home on Monday afternoon.
21: And you talk about the friendship aspect. Those two are as close as could be. And Matt Jones is a monster in terms of success.
3: Oh, Kentucky absolutely.
21: Sports Radio, everything he's done with wrestling and his sports bars and his obviously his content career. The guy is a machine. NFL podcast. Like, the guy is a monster. And those two together, I mean, it's awesome. It's just leave it on now and keep leaving it on for eternity. Brand new lineup today. It is launch day here on ESPN Radio, and it's a day that I know Michelle was looking forward to, as she didn't know I was here today until she walked in.
3: Did not. What a treat, Ev, to see you.
21: I work here. And happy birthday to Courtney over the weekend.
3: Happy birthday to Courtney, indeed. Looked like she had a wonderful celebration. So fun. Pumped for you, Court.
4: Thank you.
21: Did you have a big celebration, big party?
4: We just had a dinner. It was a really nice dinner.
21: Okay. Dinner. Good. Yeah, yeah. No, you can't have a party.
3: Why?
4: Well,
21: zero, I don't know how old you are. I'm not going to ask you. But a 0 or 5 party, everything else is celebrate. It's
3: that
21: like a dinner.
3: That is the worst shake you've ever had.
21: What?
4: You've had some shakes. This week really
21: you're going to do like a 27th birthday party?
3: Life is a celebration, Evan.
21: Oh, come on.
4: It's you know every who you're sitting, you again, sitting with right now, Evan? Michelle is the queen of the party.
21: Mm.
4: Every year.
21: 0 and 5.
3: I kind of didn't deliver on the party, but it's delayed, not denied.
21: Well, your birthday hasn't happened yet. You still
3: have time. No, but remember I wanted to plan the big party? It's delayed, not denied. Don't you worry. It'll be next year.
21: It can't be next year.
4: Why?
3: It can be whenever I want. It doesn't even have to be on my birthday. It could be on November 4th if I choose. It's a party's a party. Evan.
21: Michelle.
3: Life is hard. Life is really hard. Any reason that you can have to celebrate anything or anyone or your life and infuse some joy into it, you should take it. If you came in one day and you were like, hey, I got 8 hours of sleep today for the first time in 2 months, I'm going to throw a party to celebrate. I'd be like, I'd be there with bells on.
21: I don't get it. You either, if you're like 30, 35, 40, 45,
3: no,
21: 50.
3: No, it doesn't matter. It doesn't have to be a birthday.
21: You don't do a big party.
4: Are you a whole number only birthday celebrator?
3: This is ridiculous.
4: That's every year that you get to be on this earth is a gift. Every
3: Correct.
4: Trip around the sun is a gift. And
3: Correct.
4: I'll be very honest, Evan. I haven't been a big birthday person. Mm. Usually August 1st, which was Saturday, which is the day of my birth.
21: day of my birth.
4: 2:38 a.m.
3: Nice.
4: Prentice Hospital, Chicago, Illinois.
3: I was also an early morning baby.
4: You know, it makes sense because you work on an early morning radio show or early morning risers.
3: That's
4: because
3: right.
4: of when we were born.
3: But written in the stars.
21: What?
4: I've never been a big birthday person. I haven't celebrated it the last couple of years because I've always been working, you know, spending in Canton 2 years ago, and you just go from live shot to live shot. It's middle of training camp, you're exhausted. And this year I said, no, I'm gonna do it differently. I'm gonna actually celebrate it because I knew that by the time my day was over, because we started training camp and we're in the thick of it right now, but it's early. I'm like, I'm going to have time to go to dinner with my friends, to enjoy it, to actually celebrate what I've accomplished this last year and what I plan to accomplish in the next year. So I'm excited. Excited.
3: And I'm glad that you celebrated
4: that now I finally understand why people celebrate their birthdays.
21: I don't get that. Now you understand. So things have changed for you to
3: actually
21: do a birthday
3: party.
21: Yeah,
3: and she had a wonderful time.
21: Okay. All right.
3: Maybe you should try it. Your birthday's coming up, too.
21: No, it's not. We're skipping it this year.
3: Why?
4: Enough.
21: I have no interest in doing anything.
4: Like, why did you come into this Monday morning as the fun police?
21: What do you mean? Today? I came in here in 1980 as the fun police.
3: I'm saying, Evan, he is the fun police.
4: This is the worst way to start off the week.
21: I am so excited about this lineup.
5: Yeah, every show is so fun. Also, birthdays suck.
21: No, Cam.
4: That's exactly the
3: thank
4: angle.
3: You, Cam.
21: No, I guarantee you,
3: Cam.
21: Most people agree with me out there that you do not over-celebrate for a non-zero, non-five birthday.
5: People can do what they want. I don't need the excess, but like, if you're saying you can't have a birthday party just because you're not 35,
4: you're not a whole number.
21: Evan's
4: a whole number
21: only
4: guy. You're
5: every
21: not
5: number
21: renting
5: is a whole
21: or reserving a place.
4: No, it's not. That's not. That literally is not true. Not every number is a whole number.
5: Well,
4: damn.
5: Yeah, 34 and a half isn't a whole number,
21: I
5: but
21: think,
5: 35
21: wait, I
5: is.
21: Wait a second. What I'm saying is not, hey, it's my birthday, we're all going to this restaurant, this bar, this game, whatever it is. I'm saying whatever birthday it is, if you're going to rent something out, I reserve this space at this place for my birthday. You're doing that for a birthday that ends in a 0 or a 5. You're not for your 37th, 47th, 57th birthday. You're not saying, hey, I rented out this space. We're going all in.
3: Why not?
21: Because no one does that. You only do it for zero or five.
5: No issues with that.
3: What if on those numbers you were getting married or something?
21: And well, then that's your wedding. What do you
3: correct.
21: Mean?
3: Correct. So you didn't celebrate a milestone birthday and you're like, I'll just do it the following year.
21: No.
4: Evan, we're not guaranteed tomorrow, the following year, the year after that. Celebrate accordingly. Just saying.
3: Evan, you love your wife maybe more than anyone I've ever met.
21: Well, I hope there's nobody that loves my wife more than me.
3: Well, you know what I mean. You love being married and you love your spouse. If your spouse said to you, hey, I'm just going to throw out an arbitrary number. For my 32nd birthday, I want to throw a big party.
21: I'd say it's a little weird.
3: You would say that to her?
21: Yeah, I would.
3: But guess what you would be doing? Planning a 32nd birthday party.
21: No, I did a big party for her on a zero or five. That's what I do.
3: But I'm saying if this is what she wanted, you would be supportive of her.
21: Courtney, without getting into your age, was this a zero or five birthday for you?
4: No, and I'm fine. I'm 36 years old. Like, I have not done the birthday party for the zero or five. I turned 30 during COVID. So that was, you know, when the world was shut down. There wasn't much to do for my second to last whole number birthday. And then last year, I think I was working. I had training camp. I did something.
21: Yeah, you did.
4: I didn't. I did get up that morning, and then I went to Bristol for NFL Live.
5: I just need to establish, Courtney, every number, like 1, 2, 3, 4, 5, those are all whole numbers. You keep saying it like 5 and 10 are the only whole numbers.
21: I'm not asking you to celebrate 35 and a half.
4: I'm not saying that. I'm fairly certain here that a whole number is the ones that are divisible by whatever
21: it is. We don't need to go to
5: whole numbers are every number that's not like a decimal or a fraction.
6: Here's the one good thing. Here's the one good thing. You're not going to get a math on the Golics. Like, you're not going to get math on the Golics, so you're
7: not getting it here either, to be clear.
6: Well, you're getting bad.
5: But you're going to get fun because they like birthdays.
21: No, I bet you they would agree with me. I bet you prediction. Golic Senior agrees with me. Golic Junior disagrees with me.
3: I think Matt and Myron
21: agree with me on both. That's my guess.
3: No. I think
21: we'll ask them.
3: Across the board, everyone's going to disagree with you.
21: Do you agree with what the Dodgers did? We'll find out next. 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
27: ABC News, I'm Sherry Preston. President Trump calling off another attack on Iran, telling reporters on Air Force One that an agreement on a ceasefire is now imminent. Over the weekend, Iranian leaders said the deal would include a reopening of the Strait of Hormuz, but said it would not be reopened the way it was pre-war. Fast-moving wildfires are threatening homes in Washington State, in and around Spokane. This is Congressman Michael Baumgardner.
28: This is an unprecedented catastrophe for the Spokane area, but I think we're going to see unprecedented collaboration in responding to this fire.
27: Shooting at an In-N-Out Burger in Twin Falls, Idaho, 3 dead, 7 injured, the gunman taking his own life. Acting Attorney General Todd Blanche hoping to appease senators blocking his confirmation, writing that the anti-weaponization fund is formally dead and changes have been made to the IRS immunity deal for the president and his whole family. This is ABC News.
29: Here's your Storm Team 20 forecast. Becoming mainly sunny with fog and spots early today, with daytime highs approaching 84. Winds out of the northeast around 5 miles per hour. Lows level off around 63. Tonight, clear skies. High temperatures reach up to 87. Tomorrow, mainly sunny skies. I'm meteorologist Jennifer Wojcicki on Sports Radio 92.3 FM and 1450 AM. Right now, 61.
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21: 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Matt and Myron, 3 p. to 5 p. Eastern. Of course, Rich Eisen, Freddie and Harry, Amber and Ian, Game Night, Sports Center All Night, all still a part of it. And us here on Unsportsmanlike, along with Michelle Smallman, Courtney Cronin, and for Chris Canty today, Evan Cohen with you. Dodgers, Tigers, huge move, 6 p.m. Eastern trade deadline today, Major League Baseball, as the Dodgers traded for two-time, the last 2 years, Cy Young Award winner Tarek Skubal from the Detroit Tigers for three prospects, and now Skubal, when healthy for the entire staff, joins a staff in L.A. that has Ohtani, Snell, Glasnow, etc. And Yamamoto, obviously, is their best pitcher this year, along with Justin Robleski, who was an all-star so far this season, but not as much of a name as maybe the other guys coming into L.A. And the Dodgers go out there and get the number one guy on the trade market. You gave a and an eye roll, Smalls. Go ahead.
3: Because of course they did. Of course the Dodgers, the reigning back-to-back World Series champions, who are already positioned to go for a three-peat, they lead the majors in run differential, and they lead the majors in ERA. They are already a formidable team, a star-studded lineup. They add the reigning back-to-back American League Cy Young Award winner to that crop of pitchers that you already just outlined, Evan. It's disgusting. It's annoying. And it's disgusting and annoying because it's the rich getting richer, but it's also disgusting and annoying because the Dodgers technically are doing nothing wrong. They are just better at this than everybody else, but it's not fun. This is not fun. If a billionaire tells you, hey, I just bought another yacht, are you like, wow, amazing, way to go? You're like, cool, rub it in. I don't have air conditioning. That's how I feel as a Cardinals fan. Even though we're having an exciting season compared to what the expectations were, I want to throw that out there. I don't think this is fun for other fans around Major League Baseball. The competitive balance is so out of whack. The Dodgers can get anybody they want. And then you see the return for him. You're like, that's all it took for them to get Skubal? It's just gotten out of control. And the worst part about this is it feels like a lockout is all but signed, sealed, delivered.
4: As a Cubs fan, I'm glad that they kept him away from the Milwaukee Brewers. That's the only part of this that I love. But, and Michelle, you mentioned competitive balance. In my mind, I think CBT, DBT, EBT, Dodgers in five. They're winning the World Series. They're winning it again. And then we're going to head towards a work stoppage next year. And we're going to be wondering, how did we get here? How does this one team, with a payroll that's higher than anybody else's in baseball, continually do this year after year after year, and other teams in baseball can't seem to figure out how to get on the Dodgers' track towards success. You have to give them credit here. They don't ever draft high. They focus heavily on player development. They haven't drafted high. They're not a team that tanks. They do it the right way within the parameters of what's allowed. It's the fact that nobody else is doing, outside of the Mets, what they spend, and that doesn't seem to work out ever, Evan. You know that well. Nice. But it's frustrating because other teams The fans of other teams look at this and say, well, why can't we be more like the Dodgers? Why can't we go out and go get the best player available? This is one of the greatest pitchers ever to be traded. And to do this as an insurance policy, which is what the Dodgers are doing right now, because we don't know how Shohei's going to come back as a pitcher once his knee puts him in a position where he can go back to being part of the rotation. Tyler Glasnow and Blake Snell are just now starting their rehab assignments. To get somebody that you might have 5-6 outings before the playoffs even begin, what is that, 28 innings, 30 innings, to get him into the fold at the price in which you got him? Like, they're just playing 4D chess while everybody else is trying to catch up, and I don't feel like, before the lockout, any other team will.
21: So I just want to be clear before I go against what both of you said. You both think there's going to be a lockout, and this is your example. So if he was traded to the Rays, we wouldn't have a lockout? Just so I'm understanding this.
4: We would have a lockout anyway.
21: Okay, so then that's it. Then we cannot attribute the lockout to this.
4: No, but nobody's attributing the lockout to this. We're saying that we're going to have a three-time champion before then we have a labor stoppage next year. That's not great for fans. It's not great for the competitive balance.
21: Unless we don't. Just to be clear, your team, Chicago Cubs, who spend over 200-something million, traded for a pitcher that is more expensive than the Dodgers traded for. Kevin Gausman from the Blue Jays makes significantly more money than the $9-plus million that Tarek Skubal currently makes. Go ahead.
3: No, I'm sorry. Go ahead.
21: Go.
3: You're referencing another big major market team that has a higher payroll.
21: Okay.
4: Focus on the first team that you mentioned there, the Tampa Bay Rays. Focus on those sorts of teams.
21: Yeah. So there are multiple teams across this sport that shouldn't exist. That's obvious. They expanded for the sake of expansion, not for the sake of return on investment. Even though many of those small market teams actually make a lot of money, as we've seen, or smaller market teams or teams that don't spend. I know I was there in South Florida when the Marlins made an insane amount of money by not spending a lot of money. That is the system that is allowed. Tarek Skubal is a two-time Cy Young Award winner. The reality is the L.A. Dodgers are as good at finding guys in their system that make no money as they are at finding guys that make a lot of money. In addition, why are we not mad at the Tigers? Did someone say that they had to trade him? Did Rob Manfred say you must trade him? Or could they have re-signed him? Which, by the way, they still could re-sign him after this season. Why are we not mad at the team that trades him?
3: We are mad. The package that they got in return was quite frankly shocking.
21: Okay, well, we also don't know how they're going to play out, right? Maybe these three guys are going to become great.
3: But there should have been a bidding war for a pitcher of this caliber, and there was not.
21: But there probably was, but maybe not to the level that you are satisfied with.
4: Not everybody has the farm system, too. You just mentioned, we talked about player development. Not everybody has that of the Los Angeles Dodgers and the prospects that they're getting back in Detroit.
21: So the LA Dodgers are playing by the rules, acquiring the best players in the sport by using players that are drafted and developed in their minor league system to acquire those that are better than them in this moment. And yes, the counter, as your co-host on Sunday mornings, Peter Burns, and I went back and forth on Twitter, Courtney said to me yesterday, the reality is if they end up pretty good with the Tigers, they can go back to the Dodgers one day. That is true because they have more money because they have done this better. That is not the Dodgers' fault. That is Major League Baseball's fault. Someone will have to explain to me why the teams that literally never spend are still in this sport. If it's an uncapped sport, why do we have teams in markets that cannot afford them? Someone needs to explain that one to me. I would be more upset.
3: So you're going to wipe out organizations?
21: Why are they there in the first place?
3: Why would that be the solution?
21: Do you think the Colorado Rockies and Florida Marlins at some point here will win a World Series in the near future? Do you think the Rays, who are awesome every year, will win a World Series? There's a possibility.
3: They have a better shot.
21: Okay, great. You know what would be amazing? If they did this year. If Tarek Skubal was traded to the Tampa Bay Rays, I promise you, we would not spend as much time on this as we will today. I promise you that.
3: Of course not.
21: And the reality is, this is awesome for baseball. It's not just good for baseball. Mm. It's awesome for baseball. Because now, everyone is either going to love the Dodgers or hate the Dodgers. And if someone were to take them down, like the Blue Jays did almost last year in the World Series, it is a massive story. Baseball should be thrilled that this is happening because it's awesome for the sport. We have the most polarizing team in all of sports right here.
3: You just said if the Tampa Bay Rays ended up getting Skubal, we wouldn't spend as much time on it and it wouldn't be as polarizing. You're talking about an organization that has made the best with what they have and has been very shrewd in their player development and player acquisition, and the organization still hasn't won a World Series. That's vastly different, adding a pitcher of that caliber to that organization as they go out and try to win versus an organization that it's like Christmas morning every day when you look at their lineup with all the big names that they have who have won back-to-back World Series.
21: So get in touch with the Rays and find out why they didn't offer their best prospects. Find out why the Brewers didn't offer their best prospects.
3: But you're talking about the reaction to the deal and why people are upset. It's because he was added to a team that already won back-to-back World Series and was the favorite to win a third.
4: Evan,
3: this pushed them over the edge in a very significant way. And as a fan, it's not fun if you think you know the ending. It's not fun if it's a foregone conclusion.
21: Shohei Ohtani, Yamamoto, Skubal, Justin Robleski. Those four starters, just to be clear, around the room, would you be upset if they were on your team? Cardinals for you?
3: Of course not.
21: Cubs for you?
4: No.
21: Mets for me? Not. No, and the answer is no. So we're all like, then it's a fraudulent argument. We're just mad that it's not our team. If it was our team, we wouldn't sit there. My team, by the way, the Mets, tried to do this and failed miserably at this. Andrew Friedman is significantly better at his job than David Stearns is at his. Right? You also have to pick the right players.
3: It's also easier to be this good. And yes, I don't want to take anything away from the Dodgers. They are excellent at player development. They draft and develop the right guys, and that gets lost in the shuffle. But it gets lost in the shuffle because you also, on top of that, are acquiring every big name, and you're deferring all this money, and you're shaking your head.
21: There's no way having all the money is easier than having no money in a sport. I know that sounds crazy. I have been told by a general manager who had it and multiple other people, the unbudgeted teams are the ones that everyone scrutinizes every single move. The budgeted teams, no one scrutinizes. No one's scrutinizing the Rays moves, the Brewers moves, or the Rockies or the Marlins. The Mets, the Yankees, the Cubs, and the Dodgers, the unbudgeted, unlimited funds, you have to get 26 of 26 players right. That's actually way harder.
3: Okay, but you're talking about what the front offices do and how we grade their job. Okay. When we talk about NFL teams, if we're talking about Courtney and the Chicago Bears, and if they drafted Caleb Williams and they whiffed on him, which they did not, we would say, you guys can't evaluate talent. This is the Bears once again whiffing on a quarterback. It's not the right person in the job. We would judge just their execution of the plan and their evaluation of the player because they're all fishing from the same pond.
21: For some teams.
3: But in baseball, no one is fishing from the same pond that the Dodgers are. The Mets, maybe, and they're not as good. So you can look at them squarely and say, you guys are not as good at this.
21: That's right.
3: You cannot look at some of these other teams and make that same declaration. You can't say the same thing about the Guardians or the Nationals. They're not fishing in the same pond. So the way that we evaluate the way that they draft and develop and the way that their front office makes moves is not the same because they do not have the same resources. It's like saying, it's like talking about not being able to get into the right school because you don't know the right people or you didn't go to the right high school. You're at a competitive disadvantage.
4: And this is the problem with baseball right now. Michelle just laid out the perfect argument for why all the other owners outside of Los Angeles Dodgers are going to say, we need to be a hard capped sport. We need a level playing field. Enough is enough.
21: Yeah, but it's not the and I don't mean to cut you off. We got a break, Court, so you'll continue that conversation coming up. But none of this is the Dodgers' fault. They're allowed to do this. We're on Sportsmanlike, presented by Progressive Insurance.
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17: 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I'm from the Loop and I'm proud.
6: It's time for my power rankings here on Unsportsman Life alongside Courtney Cronin and Evan Cohen. I am Michelle Smallman. And today, ladies and gentlemen, my power rankings are the top five reasons that the Dodgers have ruined baseball.
18: Oh my God. I disagree. I haven't heard.
6: But I would like to start with a caveat.
18: Oh.
6: No, this is important. And you'll like it. Technically, the Dodgers have done nothing wrong. They're excellent at what they do. They are head and shoulders above everybody else. And not only do they have the funds to acquire the biggest stars, but they're just ridiculously good at player development. So I want to make that abundantly clear. They are not doing anything wrong. So this is really tongue-in-cheek, but also a true expression of my annoyance at how dominant they are. But I want to make that clear. All right? Let's kick things off.
5: Number 5.
6: There's no competitive balance, and that's not fun for fans. Would you want to go to a movie if you knew what the ending was, but you were hoping for a surprise? No, you don't. When the Dodgers add Skubal to the best lineup in baseball, to the team that just won back-to-back World Series and is primed to win a third, you feel as if you already know the ending. It's defeating for every other fan base in Major League Baseball, and sports is supposed to be the best reality show that there is. if that is taken away, the spontaneity and the surprise and the drama of the outcome of the playoffs and subsequently the championship, it stinks. And that's what the Dodgers have seemingly done. Number five.
19: Yeah, they don't have the best record in baseball. The Brewers do. So when we're saying no competitive balance, we're talking about the second best team in the sport. Half game, but still.
6: Let's see who wins it all. Courtney, anything to add before I move on?
20: I mean, yeah, the sport lacks competitive balance from where the haves and the have-nots, the gap between them is so significant that it's part of the reason why we're headed towards a lockout next year. So, yeah, agree with everything you said.
6: Next one.
5: Number four.
6: Okay. There's a lot of nuance and context to this one, but we're running late on time, so I'm going to try to condense it. Do we know that Major League Baseball helped out the Dodgers back in the day, and that's why they're able to be in this position? When we talk about their ownership group and this organization being so sound, we forget about what life was like for the Dodgers before the Guggenheim partners, before Mark Walter. Let's not forget that they were almost bankrupt during the McCourt era. It was bad. Remember the divorce and all the financials? It was very sticky. So Major League Baseball is like, well, this is one of our crown jewel franchises. We can't have this happen. So they made a rule that helped them. It was decided back in 2013 that the Dodgers would be entitled to treat their media revenue as a maximum of $84 million for revenue sharing purposes. Basically, this helped them adjust what they were getting from a revenue standpoint from the TV deal, and they underreport their earnings. So this lowers what they owe to Major League Baseball's revenue sharing pool, despite their higher income. So they have a competitive advantage that was set in place back in the day by Major League Baseball to get them out of bankruptcy.
19: So just make sure I understand this, just simpler terms. They can make $500 million off of TV deals, but only have to pay $84 towards the revenue sharing.
6: Basically.
19: Yeah. I mean, and $500 is a made-up number. Yeah, that doesn't seem right. Not the first time baseball has done weird ownership stuff in terms of go look at a three-way deal amongst owners between the Marlins, Red Sox, and Expos back in the day. This ain't the first time, and it won't be the last time there's weird things going on in terms of the ownership stuff.
20: Well, this is the reason that their TV package stinks. And has for a long time. When you have all the RSNs and everybody playing on a non-level playing field, this is the type of thing that you can circumvent the rules with, which I know, Michelle, you said they're not doing anything wrong, but this was absolutely shady business back in the day to like give them some help under the table that's helped them build up the fact that they have this $180 million luxury tax now, which is a lot more about the rest of baseball than it does about the Dodgers.
6: Next one.
5: Number three.
6: Players are willing to take less to play there, which impacts future contracts and the market around the league. When free agents have an option to choose where they want to go and the Dodgers are on the board, why would you ever pick

0: players taking less because they see a path towards winning a championship, that that's why they're ruining baseball? Because don't we see this in other sports? When super teams get formed and guys, look at LeBron James. He took a 2-year, $8 million veteran minimum contract to go join the 76ers because he sees a path towards winning a championship. Who knows if it's realistic, but are they ruining basketball? Do we have that same? It's the only
1: one
0: I don't
1: Courtney.
0: Know.
1: If they were winning every single year, we would complain about it in a different way. The Sixers have been a forlorn franchise for some time. We talk about them being cursed. We talk about them being broken. It's a different reception from fan bases when it's a team that's been down and out, that's acquiring all the talent and finally has a shot at winning. It's not as fun when everybody wants to join the party because they want to grab a ring.
2: Yeah, some would say, I would be some, it's more fun that we have a hero and a villain. And the hero is everyone else, the villain are the Dodgers. So we all have a rooting interest in the Dodgers, good or bad, is how I would look at it. Number two, Smalls.
3: Number two.
1: They can outspend anybody and they defer so much money. We talked a lot about how they're fishing in a different pond than everyone else based on what they can spend. But also the fact that all these players are willing to defer so much money. The Dodgers now owe over $1.1 billion in deferred money. They're going to be making payments to so many of their players until the 2040s. Not every team has that advantage.
2: Again, I got to ask the same question over and over again. Are the Yankees not allowed to do that? Are the Yankees allowed to do that? Are the Mets allowed to do
0: that?
1: Every team is allowed to do that. This is a collection of annoyances, Evan.
2: Okay.
1: And finally.
3: Number one.
1: There's going to be a work stoppage. We were already trending towards that anyway, but with this, the owners feel like they have a sound argument as to why they need to really push for a cap in this sport. Teams that don't have the same financials as the Dodgers are going to look at this Scooble deal in addition to everything else I just outlined and say, we can't compete with them and it's hurting the overall product.
2: So obviously I disagree because of the fact that I think that even if this trade doesn't happen or if he goes to the Rays, I still think lockout is on the table. But I wonder something. Do the other owners like this?
1: The Scooble move?
2: Does it help their argument?
1: Big time.
2: Even though it's completely illogical that it would because of the finances that the Dodgers... If they let him walk after this year, they'll spend, what, $3 to $4 million total on him? It's not like they're spending so much in baseball terms. So I do wonder, because this could be the face of a lockout, but not the reality as to why the lockout exists, I do wonder if other owners are like, you know what? Just let him go there because then we get closer to what we want long term.
1: I think you're absolutely right on that. When you add the reigning back-to-back AL Cy Young Award winner to a rotation that already leads the majors in ERA, if they three-peat, the owners are like rubbing their hands together. They're like, yes, this is our argument. Signed, sealed, delivered. This is turnkey for us.
2: Yeah, and I think it's ridiculous because he's not making that much money. They gave up three prospects, and they may not even have him next year. I mean, they could have him next year, but they may not. As Courtney mentioned, and Buster Olney did a great job of pointing this out all throughout the ESPN programming over the weekend, it's basically we have the two-time Cy Young Award winner for the postseason, 3, 4, 5 starts, whatever it is, or appearances, and we're not paying that much. So the question is now for you guys at 888-SAY-ESPN, 888-729-3776, Dodgers are good or bad for baseball right now? Are the Dodgers good or bad for baseball right now? 888-SAY-ESPN, 888-729-3776. We'll get your phone calls in coming up. 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
4: Hey, this is Rich Eisen. Coming up on Monday, Thursday Night Football's Andrew Whitworth joins us to talk some ball. The latest Major League Baseball trade buzz on deadline day, a SummerSlam recap, overreaction Monday, and the actor LaMonica Garrett joins us in studio to talk Lioness. 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
9: 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Like 710 ESPN LA right now, certainly tuned into this conversation along with Michelle Smallman, Courtney Cronin, in for Chris Canty, Evan Cohen with you as the Dodgers get Tarik Skubal, baseball's trade deadline today, 6 p.m. Eastern. 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The Golics are back, baby! 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Then Matt and Myron, you hear them Sunday mornings on ESPN Radio. They come to Monday through Friday, right into Freddie and Harry. On speaking of Monday through Friday, on that Love Friday, of course. Amber and Ian, a little Heat culture and coach. And then Q Myers from Vegas. Game night, 10 p.m. Eastern time, and our guy Jay Reynolds, Sports Center all night, 1 a.m. to 6 a.m. Eastern, leading into us. How awesome is that? 888-SAY-ESPN, your telephone number to join the show. Dodgers, good or bad for baseball? 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Go ahead, Steve.
10: First of all, guys, I am so stoked about the Golics coming back.
9: It's awesome.
10: It's going to be amazing. And Smalls, once again, I agree with you.
11: Thank you, Steve.
10: It is bad for baseball, and I agree with you more than I do my wife.
9: Oh my God.
11: I love that, Steve.
9: Steve, let me quote the Backstreet Boys. Tell me why. Why is it bad for baseball?
10: It's because of all the money. I mean, it's just ridiculous. They just buy World Series. I mean, they bought the last two, and they're going to buy another one.
9: But when we say buy a World Series, and thank you for the phone call. Like, Courtney, yes, they are spending a lot of money. But why does the team that spends the money get the blame versus the teams that don't spend the money getting more blame? Like, isn't anything in any industry out there? We're in broadcast. Let's just use us. businesses like our great company here at ESPN spending more at broadcast would be great for those in broadcast. Wouldn't we then look down upon those that aren't interested in spending? Why are we mad at the Dodgers but okay with the Tigers or the Pirates? I don't get it.
4: Well, as a Mets fan, I'm sure that this hits close to home for you because your team does spend. They have a huge payroll, and they don't do anything with that payroll. They don't even make the playoffs. So they're not the only ones who spend. They're the ones who spend a lot. And I do think there's nuance to it because the way that they defer these payments, when that Shohei contract came out 3 years ago, when he gets a $700 million deal and we find out he's going to get paid till he's 50-something years old, it's like, well, how are they doing that and other teams can't? You should be mad at the owners here of the other 29 teams in Major League Baseball for not being able to do what the Dodgers are doing, because they're doing it within the rules. But it creates this super team. That's why people get upset with it. They're spending, and spending at a level that others should be able to if you are a professional sports team in any league. But because there's no hard cap, the playing field is off. The reason the NFL is so successful is because week 18, every single year, you've got teams that are vying for a playoff spot. You've got parity. You've got a collection of teams that feel like they're a lot closer than the gap between the Dodgers and the Marlins right now. That's why it's frustrating, Evan. You can't, like, don't hate the player, hate the game. And the game right now is the unlevel playing field in an uncapped sport that's headed towards a lockout.
11: Evan, you said we should be mad at the other teams that aren't spending.
9: Yeah.
11: The Dodgers can go out and buy a Lamborghini. Teams like the Guardians are shopping for a Toyota Camry. And shout out to them, because that's a good car. But if we're going in a speed race, they cannot shop at the same dealership. Or if they do, then they cannot field the same team around the Lamborghini. That's the problem, is that they're not shopping at the same stores because the budget is different.
9: You know what the best part about that example is? Imagine when the Toyota Camry figures out a way of beating the Ferrari, the Lamborghini.
4: Yeah, by ripping the governor off of the car. And that's what Major League Baseball can do. But for whatever reason, like the analogy there, they just have not done that yet. And they won't, because the owners don't want to spend. There's 29 other owners, or let's say 28, but I'm going to throw your Mets in this example here. There's other owners who don't want to spend, who don't want to be forced to do things the way the Dodgers are doing. Because they have such a head start, a lead in front of all these other teams to be able to spend, and other teams don't feel like they're ever going to be able to catch up to that.
9: Let's talk with James in Kansas City, listening on 810 in KC. Morning, James. Dodgers good or bad for baseball?
12: For me personally, I think it's great for baseball because I look at it this way. Just because you spent all this money, money doesn't buy you championships. And you'll find out when these teams, these big teams like the Dodgers, the Yankees, the Mets, the Cubs, they can spend all the money they want. But when they lose, I get so happy and so excited that you spent all this money and you lost. So to me, it's great for baseball, and I'm looking forward to them losing in the playoffs. I don't think they're going to lose in, like, the first round because you only play five games and it's the best of three, and then the next round. But when they get to the World Series and they get their butts kicked by some scrub team in the American League because the American League ain't that great, it's going to be fantastic for me. So I think it's great for baseball.
9: That's the point. Right there is the point. If you just take the Dodgers out of the postseason right now, let's just eliminate. Let's pretend they don't exist, okay? And the postseason, you have Tampa, the White Sox, the Astros, the Braves, the Brewers, and let's say the Diamondbacks as the division winners here, okay? And then the wild cards, you got the Yankees and the Red Sox as well as the Guardians, and you have the Cubs, Diamondbacks, and Phillies. Mm-hmm. Who are you rooting against? Not who are you rooting for. Who are you rooting against?
4: I was personally rooting against the Brewers.
9: Okay. Will the masses be rooting against the Brewers?
4: No.
9: Okay. Smalls, who are you rooting against? Okay, this is the point. This is the point. This is why it's great. Either love them or hate everyone. Kansas City, that last caller called from Kansas City. Mm-hmm. We are at a point where everyone is either rooting for or against the Chiefs. Obviously, we're at a point forever. Everyone was rooting for or against the Patriots. In the NBA, it's weird. Eight different champions in 8 years. They could say it's great. I don't personally feel it's great. I think the dynastic runs are better because you have the super team that people can root for and against.
11: People rooted against the Patriots because they thought they were cheaters.
9: Okay, so then, but I said the Astros, and you didn't say a word.
11: But I'm just saying, you're talking about that vitriol that fans had. It wasn't just because the Patriots were dominant. It's because they thought that they cheated to win.
9: Okay, great.
11: Same thing with the Astros. Great. And with the Dodgers, even though it's in the parameters of the rules, it feels like cheating. It feels like they're doing something nefarious, even though they are not.
9: Feels like cheating and cheating are two separate
11: things. I totally agree with you. And I make that abundantly clear. I'm just telling you the way it's received for most fans across Major League Baseball.
9: Yeah, go ahead.
4: Just to be fair, like what our caller from Kansas City said, it isn't a guarantee that this leads them to a World Series. Don't forget, Rojas and Pajes, if they didn't make those plays last year, they lose that World Series to Blue Jays. So it's not a guarantee, but it gives them a damn good chance to get there.
9: And the moment that they get eliminated, people like you both and Pat Costello and others who are dying for this not to work, celebrate in a way they wouldn't otherwise. We're on Sportsmanlike, presented by Progressive.
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1: From ABC News, I'm Sherry Preston. Oil prices dropping this morning after President Trump once again called off plans for a massive attack on Iran. The president says a deal with Iran is imminent. However, says ABC's Alex Prochet,
3: there's no immediate sign of a breakthrough with Tehran. And also, we know that Israel remains on high alert. But over the weekend, President Trump posted that U.S. forces were ready for a full-scale attack on Iran. But he was going to hold off on that fire after the parameters of this deal emerged with Tehran and other Middle Eastern countries that would include the opening of the Strait of Hormuz and also an end to Iran's nuclear threat.
1: New orders overnight from Acting Attorney General Todd Blanche, one of them formally ending the so-called anti-weaponization fund. The other limits the Trump family's immunity from IRS audits. Both were issues raised by Republican senators blocking Blanche's nomination. Devastating wildfires burning in and around Spokane, Washington. This is Washington Congressman Michael Baumgartner.
5: We know that hundreds, if not thousands, are in a very sad and in a scary place right now.
1: ABC's Alex Stone is there.
6: This is actually three separate fires now being run as one because they're all right here around Spokane. So they're being called a complex, which is they are three individual fires not connected, but now they're just being fought as one fire because they are so close.
1: Two water-dropping helicopters colliding in midair west of Athens, Greece over the weekend, killing two crew members. Michael Dudley's father among the seven people wounded by a gunman at an In-N-Out Burger in Twin Falls, Idaho.
25: Definitely very worried about it and kind of, you know, trying to figure out what's going on and all of that.
1: Police say the gunman killed three, wounded four, then took his own life. No motive yet. You're listening to ABC News.
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27: From the WMAY newsroom, I'm Greg Hallbleib. A Kenny man faces child pornography charges in Sangamon County. The Illinois Attorney General's office said 29-year-old Christian Lane was arrested after an investigation that took several weeks. He was taken into custody on Thursday, according to jail records. The Attorney General's office said Lane also violated sex offender registration duties for a prior offense. Next court appearance is scheduled for August 20th. A new state program took effect Saturday to provide food benefits to people who've recently become ineligible because of federal changes to the Supplemental Nutrition Assistance Program. The Families Receiving Emergency Support for Hunger, or FRESH program, began August 1st. The initiative allows households that lost their SNAP benefits earlier this year to receive a $400 one-time payment. And after large crowds packed Robin Roberts Stadium for the first two games of the Women's Pro Baseball League this past weekend, games resume at Robin Roberts Stadium Wednesday through Sunday of this week, with two games on Saturday. More at WMAY.com.
9: Thank you very much. 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Welcome to the Morning Huddle on Sports Radio 92.3 FM and 1450 AM, along with the Hall of Famer Tim Switzer, Shaggy producing back in our studios. My name is Darren Pritchett, and we are on location today at B&B Electric, 3000 Riley Drive, in Springfield, the first of three what we're calling Fall Sports Media Days, and we are going to check in on three of the teams that we cover on the Woodward Family Stations. Today, we're locked in on Sacred Heart Griffin Athletics.
2: We're going to be joined by SHG Volleyball head coach Sandy Hamilton and player Abby Gossett coming up at 7:10. And then our 7:35, 8:10, and 8:35 segments will be with the Sacred Heart Griffin football team. 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Right now, let's give you a check on our forecast with a current temperature of 64 degrees. Here's News Channel 20 meteorologist Matt Bednar.
4: Nice and comfortable weather to start off the work week for Central Illinois. We'll have a high around 84 degrees this afternoon with partly cloudy to mostly sunny skies, calm conditions, and low humidity. Overnight tonight, with the cloud cover staying light, temperatures are going to drop down into the mid to low 60s to start off Tuesday morning, but we'll rebound tomorrow afternoon back into the mid 80s. A little bit more humidity tomorrow afternoon, but still partly cloudy to mostly sunny skies, and calm conditions will continue before we see some rain chances return Wednesday and Thursday. With the News Channel 20 Storm Team Forecast, I'm meteorologist Matt Bednar.
2: Now it's time for your morning huddle sports report. The Major League Baseball trade deadline is today at 5 p.m. Central Time. Yesterday, the Cubs acquired veteran right-handed starting pitcher Kevin Gausman from the Blue Jays for two minor league position players. The 35-year-old has had an off year with a 4.38 ERA. Ken Rosenthal is reporting overnight the White Sox acquired reliever Waskar Brazoban from the Mets for two minor league pitchers. The 36-year-old has posted a 2.56 ERA in 52 innings. On the diamond, Cubs starting pitcher Colin Ray made one mistake during his six-inning outing against the Yankees.
7: Deep drive to left center. That's trouble, and that's going to be long gone. Jose Caballero, a two-run home run, and the Yankees lead 2-0.
2: Meanwhile, the Cubs' offense only produced four hits as the Yankees edged the Cubs 2-1. The Cubs' only tally came on an RBI single in the fourth inning by Michael Busch. Milwaukee lost to the Angels, so the Northsiders are 6.5 games out of the Central lead. Chicago holds a four-game lead over Arizona and Philadelphia for the number one wild card spot. The Cubs will pitch Matthew Boyd at home versus the Dodgers tonight at 7:05 on Sports Radio 92.3 and 1450. The Cardinals and Blue Jays were tied at one in the top of the ninth inning when St. Louis had runners on base for Jose Fermin.
8: Swing and a shot to center field. Fermin with a run-scoring hit. It's 2-1 St. Louis.
2: Audio courtesy of Cardinals TV. St. Louis added on a total of four runs in the ninth inning to beat Toronto 5-1. Jordan Walker drove in a pair of runs for the Redbirds. Matthew Liberatore got a no decision despite throwing six shutout innings and allowing just one hit. The Cardinals play in the Bronx against the Yankees tonight at 6:05 with Michael McGreevy starting on the mound. The White Sox had an early 2-0 lead on Tampa Bay when Andrew Benintendi hit in the fourth inning.
10: In the first, that scored the first run. He hits a fly ball out in the deep right field, way back there. It is gone. His second home run of the weekend. It is 3-0.
2: Everson Pereira homered and drove in four, while Anthony Kay tossed six shutout innings as the White Sox rolled by the Rays 9-1. Cleveland defeated Arizona while the Twins lost to Seattle. So the Sox AL Central lead is three games over the Guardians and four in front of Minnesota. The Southsiders have the day off today before playing at Boston tomorrow. Women's Pro Baseball League, San Francisco over Boston 11-3. Jake Erickson won the Men's City Golf Tournament for an eighth time. For more local scores, highlights, and interviews, log on to channel1450.com.
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9: 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It is currently 64 degrees in the capital city. And the Morning Huddle is coming to you live from B&B Electric 3000 Riley Drive in Springfield. 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My name is Darren Pritchett. We have Shaggy producing back in our Green Audi studios in Riverton. The Hall of Famer Tim Switzer is here with me. We're definitely not on a porch today. Like at Panther Creek, we are at B&B Electric.
13: You have a beautiful view of the IDOT headquarters right across Dirksen Parkway. Sunrise is gorgeous this morning. It's going to be a beautiful day. And I believe this is the first time Sports Radio has broadcast from the B&B Electric facility, and we appreciate the hospitality from Tim and Todd Brinkman and the team here at B&B. We're in a perfect spot to do a radio show, and your vehicle, the sports radio vehicle, is parked right out front, so as our players and coaches arrive this morning, they'll know exactly where to come.
9: You better believe it. This is the first of 3 days. This is our first time trying this. So basically, the Morning Huddle going on the road the next 3 days to spend some time with the three teams that we cover during the football season in our Woodward family group. And today we're locked in on Sacred Heart Griffin Athletics. And we're going to be joined by SHG volleyball coach Sandy Hamilton and one of her players, sophomore Abby Gossett at 7:10. And then the rest of the program, from what I understand, will be all focused on Cyclone football, John Allison and the Cyclones getting ready for the start of a brand new season, Tim, that is just a little less than 3 weeks away. Incredible.
13: Yes, and I think the official practice, although the kids have been practicing all summer, will be Wednesday.
9: That's
13: so
9: right.
13: Gear up for that. You'll hear and read and see a lot on channel1450.com and here on Sports Radio 92.3 and 1450 regarding football official prep heading into the season openers, the second Friday of the State Fair. Oh, and are we happy about that?
9: A lot going on. 19 days away from the Cyclone opener at Illinois Wesleyan against Lincoln Way Central, a game that will be on 92.3 and 1450. Tim and I will be there for that, but opening night for high school football in just 18 days. And right here on our station, we will have Cahokia at Springfield High. So I'm kind of curious to see the Senators and their brand new offense. Brody Scheffler, of course, put up some big numbers, Tim, the last couple of years. So now a new generation of Senators are ready to roll with a very interesting opener.
13: And Coach Quarton will have them ready. He has been a head coach, was head coach at New Berlin last year, so this isn't a newbie thing for him as he steps in for the retired John Hebb at SHS this fall.
9: All right, very good. So we'll be talking plenty of football later on this morning. Tomorrow we'll be at Scoop du Jour in Chatham to talk with the Glenwood Athletic Department. We're talking girls cross country. We're talking girls tennis, football. And I know I'm leaving some things out, but we're going to have a wide variety of
13: donuts.
9: Guests tomorrow. Yeah, that's right.
13: Have you ever had Scoop du Jour donuts?
9: I have. And the ice cream is
13: we're looking forward
9: incredible.
13: To that.
9: Yeah, so Scoop du Jour will be the site for Glenwood tomorrow. And then on Wednesday, we will be at S&K Buick GMC on Dirksen Parkway.
13: On the sunny side of the street.
9: You better believe
13: it. A few blocks north of where we're sitting this morning.
9: To talk to the Rochester Rockets. And we're going to have a wide variety of guests that particular morning, Wednesday morning, here on the Morning Huddle. So we have a lot to get to. Why don't we get started with a check on our local Major League Baseball teams and how things progressed yesterday. But before we get to that, just a quick trade deadline update, and Tim and I can talk more about this in our 6:35 segment, but a couple of notes with the trade deadline today at 5 p.m. Central Time. The Cubs have acquired veteran right-handed starting pitcher Kevin Gausman from the Toronto Blue Jays for two minor league position players. The 35-year-old Gausman, a 4.38 ERA this year, an off year for him, but plenty of playoff experience. 13 playoff starts with a 3.8
15: 8.3 ERA, part of that Blue Jay team that went to the World Series last year and almost took down the Dodgers. And overnight, Ken Rosenthal, MLB insider for Fox, is reporting the White Sox have acquired reliever Wascar Brazoban from the Mets for two minor league pitchers. The 36-year-old Brazoban has been terrific this year. The right-hander has a 2.56 ERA in 52 innings. He is unique from this standpoint. He's 36 years old, and he has 3 years of control left. How about that? 3 years of control. So this is a late bloomer that got to the majors very late in his baseball career. So the Sox have him for three more years if you want. You don't see that very often. I mean, Riley O'Brien is 31 for the Cardinals. He's got 3 years of control. But I can't imagine there's many 36-year-olds with 3 years of control.
13: And he has a rubber arm.
15: Well, he does.
13: And Will Venable will like that when he has to look down to the bullpen as the Sox try to stay in the race as the leaders at the moment in the American League.
15: You better believe it. All right, Tim, we'll go with Yankees and Cubs at Wrigley Field. Garrett Cole pitched for the Yankees and Colin Ray for the Chicago Cubs. The Yankees took care of their offense in the top of the third inning with Jose Caballero at the dish.
7: Late breaking news in that regard. Deep drive to left center. That's trouble, and that's going to be long gone. Jose Caballero, a two-run home run, and the Yankees lead 2-0.
15: That was the only mistake made by Colin Ray. Six innings, three hits, two earned runs, a walk, and seven strikeouts. I mean, Tim, he did his job. He'd been struggling a little bit as of late, but that's a really good performance. 87 pitches to record 18 outs. That's pretty efficient in today's baseball.
13: Ray was fine, but the offense was not again and again. Although they've had some decent days and played well, both of them in St. Louis during the last week. Bregman and Happ up with men in scoring position late in the game when you're down a run. They have to deliver, and neither of them did yesterday. Cubs left eight runners total, and I think six of the eight were left on base in scoring position by Ian Happ and Alex Bregman.
15: 1-for-9 with runners in scoring position. Those two combined to go 0-for-3 in the contest. I joke with my wife yesterday afternoon. Makes a difference when you go from the Cardinals pitching to the Yankees pitching.
13: That Yankees bullpen is really good.
15: Oh, boy. You're not a kidding. No doubt about that. All right. Cubs offense picked up a run in the bottom of the fourth inning thanks to Michael Busch.
7: 1-2. Line to right. Down the line. That's going to be in there for a base hit. Rounding third. Heading home is Suzuki. He will score. And the Cubs are on the board. A single from Michael Busch. It's now a 2-1 ball game.
15: I wish I had the rhythm of Pat Hughes. He is so smooth when he makes those calls.
13: He is a Hall of Famer for a reason.
15: There's no
13: Pat
15: doubt
13: Hughes
15: about it.
13: And the Cubs radio network on the radio tonight with the Dodgers in town after a night game in L.A. You know what that means. They probably just turn the lights out in the hotel rooms to sleep it off.
15: Cubs tried to put together a rally in the bottom of the ninth inning, tying run on base for Michael Conforto.
7: Conforto waits for the 1-2 pitch. Here it is. Strike three called, and the ball game is over. Conforto called out on strikes, and the Yankees win the game, and they win the series 2 out of 3. They beat the Cubs today 2-1.
15: And from what I understand, I did not see this. This might have been while I was watching the Cardinals, but Horner was up with the bases loaded and a 3-0 pitch was off the plate, called a strike, and had he challenged it, the game would have been tied?
13: And the marquee telecasters were not impressed, and they literally said nothing about it. But no, he could have appealed the call. He would have won the ABS challenge, and he would have put the tying run at home plate for the bases loaded walk, and he did not do it. And the Yankees were out of challenges, ABS challenges, but the Cubs had both of them, and for some reason, and now it was close. It was an outside pitch to Nico, and it was close, but clearly on television, it was ball four.
15: I wonder had the count been 3-2 rather than 3-0 if Horner would have challenged.
13: Perhaps.
15: Maybe that had something to do with it.
13: The very next pitch, he flies out, and the inning is over.
15: All right. Yankees. Two runs on five hits. The Cubs, a run on four hits with one error. Ray takes the tough luck loss. He is now 8-8 on the campaign. But the Brewers lost to the Angels 3-0, so Chicago still 6.5 behind the Brew Crew for the Central lead. And Arizona lost, Philadelphia won, so Arizona and the Phillies are tied for the number 2 and 3 wild card spots, 4 games behind the Cubs, who are still the overall leaders in the wild card chase. And Matthew Boyd gets the start at home against the Dodgers tonight at 7:05 on Sports Radio 92.3 and 1450. Then we'll have some fun tomorrow. Tarik Skubal makes his Dodgers debut against the Cubbies.
13: Yeah, that'll be a high-profile start that will attract national attention. And I think the game's on TBS also, in addition to Marquee. But listen to Pat and Ron. They'll have a good time calling the game Tuesday night at Wrigley Field.
15: You can't beat those two. Matthew Liberatore and Max Scherzer, the pitching matchup in Toronto yesterday as the Cardinals and the Blue Jays wrapped up their 3-game series. And the Blue Jays won the opening 2 games of the series, 3-1 and 5-1. And yesterday, the pitchers were in charge once again as Scherzer and Liberatore combined to give up 5 hits with 2 walks in 12 innings. Matthew Liberatore actually was really, really good yesterday. 6 innings, a hit, no runs, a walk, 7 strikeouts. The mystery of Matthew Liberatore continues. And he got some run support in the top of the 3rd inning. Nathan Church was on base for Lars Nootbaar.
8: And laced down the left field line. That is curling. That is fair and into the corner. Church around third is getting waved. The relay throw to the plate skips off the turf. And Lars Nootbaar with a 2-out hit brings home Nathan Church. And the Cardinals have scored first.
15: Cardinal TV, that audio, Nootbaar picks up the opposite field RBI double. I would say Nootbaar probably on standby today with the trade deadline at 5 o'clock, although players with control normally get shipped off during the offseason. So my guess is Nootbaar doesn't get traded today. And honestly, it's not like he's been overly spectacular since coming back from the injury, hitting .234 with a .333 on base. Tim, I have to admit, I've always hoped that Lars would take the next step. Every year I go into the season saying maybe this is the year, but he's just kind of the same player year in and year out.
13: Well, those Cardinal fans that show up at Busch Stadium for games will need to say no the rest of the season. I think you're right. They'll keep him.
15: Yep. I have a feeling probably next year when he comes through St. Louis, he'll get the standing ovation from the Cardinal fans. He's a fan favorite, but just has not been able to take his game to the next level. So Ryan Stanek replaced Liberatore in the 7th inning, hung a 0, and then the Blue Jays would tie the game in the 8th inning against George Soriano. So we went to the 9th inning, tied at 1. Redbirds had a couple of runners on base for Jose Fermin.
8: Swing and a shot to center field. Fermin with a run scoring hit. It's 2-1 St. Louis.
15: Cardinals would add on another run as Lars Nootbaar put the ball in play. A throwing error by the second baseman allowed Brian Torres to score to make it 3-1, and then an opportunity for Jordan Walker with 2 men on base.
8: That smacked over the shortstop's head. That's going to score 2 more. Jordan Walker with a 2-RBI day, and the Cardinals bust this game open. It is 5-1, and man, has this group needed that.
15: 81 RBI now in the campaign for Jordan Walker. A 4-run ninth inning sent the Redbirds to a 5-1 win over Toronto. Liberatore pitched great, got a no decision. Riley O'Brien got the final 3 outs in a non-save situation. So the Cardinals are 55-57, and they lose 2 out of 3 to the Blue Jays, who are having a really rough year after coming to within 2 outs of winning the World Series last October. White Sox and Tampa Bay down at the Trop, where Tampa Bay's been unbeatable this year, but the Sox beat them on Friday 6-1. Rays shut out the Sox 1-0 on Saturday. Griffin Jacks pitching for the Rays yesterday. Anthony Kay for the White Sox, and Chicago got their offense rolling in the first inning with some help by the Tampa Bay defense.
10: Little tapper on a check swing back to the pitcher, and he bobbles, and he throws late, and the White Sox lead. Jax had as routine a play as you'll ever see, and he just dropped the ball, and his throw was tardy. So it's an error. That's two errors on the infield, and it's 1-0.
15: Sam Antonacci scored on that play. He went 0-for-5 in his matchup with the Rays. Also in the first inning, the White Sox got more help from Tampa Bay.
10: And the pitch is in, but it's down, and Benintendi gets caught in a rundown, and a run's going to score, and he's safe at second.
0: What are we watching out there?
10: This is amazing. Benintendi, on that ball in the dirt, took off for second and tried to buy a throw from Fortes, which he did. And then Colson took off from third, and Williamson kind of got deked by Benintendi, and everybody's safe.
0: I don't even know how to score that play. I don't even know what I was watching. That looked like it was a delayed steal almost.
10: Yeah, I mean, they're calling it a double steal.
15: All right, so a wild sequence there. The Sox will take it. They were up 2-0 after the first inning. Then in the fourth inning, they added on with Andrew Benintendi at the plate.
10: In the first, that scored the first run. He hits a fly ball out into deep right field, way back there. It is gone. His second home run of the weekend. It is 3-0.
15: Then in the sixth inning, Everson Pereira, who was in the midst of a pretty long hitless stretch, had an opportunity to extend the lead with Chase Meidroth and Tristan Peters on base.
10: The pitch. That one is hammered in the air, deep left center field, and it's going to get to the wall. Peters scores, Meidroth right behind him. A big two-run double for Everson Pereira. He just ended it 0-for-20, and it's 5-0.
15: And then in the ninth inning, one more opportunity for Pereira to finish off a pretty good day at the plate.
10: Pitch. Swing and a high, deep drive out in the left center. Simpson back at the fence. It's a home run. Just got it over the yellow line. A two-run homer for Pereira.
15: So pretty good day for Pereira. Home run and four driven in. Miguel Vargas would hit his 24th home run of the year later on in the ninth inning. And the White Sox beat Tampa Bay 9-1. Anthony Kay, 6 1/3 scoreless innings, scattering 7 base hits. The White Sox improved to 59-52. They still have a 3-game lead over Cleveland in the AL Central. The Guardians shut out Arizona 5-0. Did you see the weird sequence where the Guardians and Arizona game was going to be delayed by rain? They're putting the tarp on and the bench is cleared.
13: That usually doesn't happen, but no, I missed that.
15: There was a perfect game that was underway by Cleveland's Gavin Williams. And one of the Diamondbacks tried to bunt, and there was some yapping, and they got him out. And then just moments later, they're putting the tarp on. The yapping started, and they met at home plate as the tarp's being put on.
13: MLB has its moments.
15: And then Skip Schumacher, the Rangers, arguing a play, heading into the bottom of the seventh, and they started doing God Bless America. So he and the umpire stopped arguing. They stood side by side, started up again, and he got tossed. So,
13: you know, that's class, because when yes, they get involved in arguments, I'm sure they don't pause for much, but to pause for God Bless America, good for them.
15: Jim Leland did that years ago. The same thing happened. He took his hat off and stood there and then just started.
13: And let a heater, probably.
15: Yeah, he probably did. That's exactly right. Hey, the Twins were walked off by Seattle, so Minnesota 4 behind Chicago in the AL Central. I don't think I mentioned Cardinals and Yankees in the Bronx tonight at 6:05. Michael McGreevy pitching. Sox are off today. The White Sox will be at Fenway to take on Boston tomorrow. Women's Pro Baseball League, San Francisco beat Boston 11-3. Were you there?
13: Yes, I was there for both games this weekend.
15: Your
13: at,
15: thoughts?
13: Robin Roberts Stadium, and the San Francisco Fire Bells came out swinging, scored in the first three innings, built up a big lead, and held on for an 11-3 win. Under the lights at Robin Roberts Stadium Sunday night.
15: Good entertainment?
13: Yeah, very good. And I'll comment more in detail as we go along because I want to see more games. But there are a few things they need to work on, maybe more than a few. But, In terms of family entertainment, a lot of kids at the ballpark in the rain Saturday and under a beautiful sky last night. A lot of kids, and that was good to see.
15: Fantastic. And death, taxes, and Jake Erickson winning the men's city golf tournament. Eighth time he's won the championship. So, Jake, congratulations. When he's in the field,
13: he's going to win.
15: Yeah, pretty impressive. Very impressive. Those are some of our headlines. It is 6:29. We're live at B&B Electric, 3000 Riley Drive in Springfield. 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We'll talk a little trade deadline. Maybe we can bring in Tim Brinkman for a couple of moments. 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
12: From the WMAY newsroom, I'm Greg Hallblatt.
11: Yep, Shaggy, just go
12: straight
11: to the
12: county man faces child pornography charges in Sangamon County. The Illinois Attorney General's office said 29-year-old Christian Lane of Kenny was arrested on Thursday after an investigation that took several weeks. Lane is in the Sangamon County Jail. His next court appearance is scheduled for August 20th. The tram is returning to this year's Illinois State Fair. It's a free service operating a dedicated route each day of the fair. Two trams operate until 8 p.m. with maps of the route on display at the fairgrounds. 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They're handicapped accessible. The Women's Pro Baseball League is continuing this week with games resuming at Robin and Robert Stadium on Wednesday through Sunday, two games on Saturday. Large crowds packed Robin and Robert Stadium for the first two games on Saturday and Sunday. League information is at womensprobaseballleague.com. 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
11: All right, Greg, thank you very much. Right now, 64 degrees in the capital city. Here's your News Channel 20 Storm Team forecast from meteorologist Matt Bednar.
2: Nice and comfortable weather to start off the work week for Central Illinois. We'll have a high around 84 degrees this afternoon with partly cloudy to mostly sunny skies, calm conditions, and low humidity. Overnight tonight, with the cloud cover staying light, temperatures are going to drop down into the mid to low 60s to start off Tuesday morning. But we'll rebound tomorrow afternoon back into the mid 80s. A little bit more humidity tomorrow afternoon, but still partly cloudy to mostly sunny skies, and calm conditions will continue before we see some rain chances return Wednesday and Thursday. With the new Channel 20 Storm Team forecast, I'm meteorologist Matt Bednar.
13: This is your Morning Huddle Sports Report. Today at 5 p.m. is the Major League Baseball trade deadline. Yesterday, the Cubs picked up from Toronto 35-year-old right-handed starting pitcher Kevin Gausman for two minor league position players. Gausman this year has a 4.38 earned run average. MLB insider Ken Rosenthal is reporting the White Sox have acquired 36-year-old reliever Waskar Brazoban from the Mets for two minor league pitchers. Brazoban has a 2.56 ERA in 52 innings this year. To the baseball scoreboard, Jose Caballero hit a two-run home run in the second inning off Colin Ray to put the Yankees in front of the Cubs 2-0. In the fourth inning, the Cubs got on the board thanks to Michael Busch.
14: 1-2, line to right, down the line. That's going to be in there for a base hit. Rounding third, heading home is Suzuki. He will score. And the Cubs are on the board. A single from Michael Busch. It's now a 2-1 ball game.
13: But that would be it for the Cubs offense, as they picked up only four hits off Gerrit Cole and the New York bullpen as the Yankees edged the Cubs 2-1. Chicago still trails the Brewers for first place in the NL Central by 6.5 games after Milwaukee lost to the Angels. The Cubs' number one wild card spot advantage is 4 games over Arizona and Philadelphia. Matthew Boyd takes the mound for the Cubs against the Dodgers at Wrigley Field tonight at 7:05 on Sports Radio 92.3 and 1450. The Cardinals took the lead in the ninth inning versus the Blue Jays thanks to a Jose Fermin RBI hit plus a miscue by the Jays. Up 3-1, Jordan Walker completed a four-run rally.
15: That's smacked over the shortstop's head. That's going to score two more. Jordan Walker with a two RBI day, and the Cardinals bust this game open. It is 5-1, and man, has this group needed that.
13: Audio courtesy of Cardinals TV, St. Louis defeated the Blue Jays 5-1. Matthew Liberatore was the story with a 6 shutout inning outing, allowing just one hit with 7 strikeouts. The Cardinals pitch Michael McGreevy in New York against the Yankees tonight at 6:05. Everson Pereira had a day for the White Sox in Tampa.
15: The pitch. That one is hammered in the air, deep left center field, and it's going to get to the wall. Peters scores. Mydroth right behind him. A big two-run double for Everson Pereira. He just ended it 0-for-20, and it's 5-0.
13: Pereira homered and drove in 4 as the White Sox defeated Tampa Bay 9-1. Miguel Vargas and Andrew Benintendi also homered for Chicago. Cleveland is still 3 games in back of the White Sox for the Central lead after their victory over Arizona. Minnesota lost to Seattle to drop 4 games back. It's an off day.

0: coming out today.
1: Well, thank you for allowing us to come out and the hospitality this morning. You guys have been in business a long time. I mean, this is generations of generations have kept this going, right?
0: Yeah, this is. I'm the third generation. My grandpa started it. My great grandpa was actually around and did TV repairs, and then they kind of merged. So it all kind of started around 1962, and just trying to keep it going now.
1: That's a really good thought that comes to mind. How many TV repairmen do we have nowadays? Every city had one years ago. I'm not sure we have many of those anymore.
2: Probably be zero. You just throw the old one out.
1: You buy a new one.
0: Exactly right. Yeah.
1: Tim, what is your guys' specialty when it comes to electrical work?
0: We get into a lot of things. I mean, we're mainly a commercial company with what is around Springfield here. We kind of travel around a 45-mile radius from Springfield, but do a lot of healthcare, schools. You know, we're starting to get into a little more industrial stuff over in Jacksonville. So get into about anything we can find.
1: Name drop a little bit. A couple of places maybe recently or in the last couple of years you guys have worked on a project that people might be familiar with.
0: Yeah, we just completed the Shield Sports Park, so that was a really big one for us. 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
0: My son, Cam. So that's kind of how I got into it with everything. So enjoy watching him play and all his buddies. So had a good time the last 3 years, and hopefully an exciting senior year coming up.
2: Tim Brinkman, as a parent of a student athlete, you spend a lot of time in the summer sitting in hot gyms or sitting outside at 7-on-7s in the heat. How many dates this summer, or do you even keep track, were you out watching Cam play basketball or working out on football?
0: June was pretty much almost every day. Like, I mean, it was something he had, whether I was there, my wife was there. We put a lot of miles on the vehicle. This year was a little different. It was the first year he hadn't done travel basketball. He was trying to do a little more showcases and stuff for football. But we spent a lot of time in the car together the last few years. So.
2: But you wouldn't trade those days for anything as a parent?
0: No, absolutely not. It's been, we've had some great times. We've gotten to see a lot of cool things and done a lot of good things together. So.
2: Well, if you're ever in the gym during the high school basketball season or in the stands at a high school football game, you can always find Tim Brinkman, his dad Todd, your whole family's there. Even bring the girls in, and I know while they don't attend Sacred Heart Griffin, they're Chatham kids, right?
0: Yep, they'll be going to the intermediate school this year in Chatham.
2: I have to ask, will they have their Chatham pom-poms or their SHG pom-poms?
0: They are all Chatham except for when Cam plays.
2: That's
0: so.
1: As a father and as a fan, what are your expectations for the Cyclone football season?
0: I think they have a great chance of doing a lot of great things. They've got a lot of people with experience coming back. They've kind of been building on this for the last couple of years, and I think both football and basketball could be big years, but hopefully they can just stay healthy and be a big part of it and go on a nice run.
1: I remember when Tim, Krista, and I made the trip to St. Louis for the opener in 2024, and you take on CBC, which is a different animal than most high school opponents. There are a lot of sophomores that started that day. Cam was the backup who got experience in that particular game. So the good news is, out of a tough first game, they gained a lot of experience in that year as a sophomore, and now it should pay off this year. This is a very senior-laden football team.
0: Yeah, for sure. I mean, I remember watching that game, and I couldn't believe he got in when he got in. I was like, oh, my. But it was that was an eye-opener for sure. But, they've been in a lot of games. I mean, their games with Chatham and Rochester the last couple of years. I mean, they've definitely got tons of experience, and they've been in those situations. So hopefully that pays off.
1: You mentioned, Tim, the basketball program should be in for an exciting year. And from what I've been told by other coaches, not Coach Allen, but other coaches, that SHG has looked outstanding so far in the

0: summer. Can you confirm that particular rumor?
1: Yeah, I only saw him a couple times. Cam was not with them as much as he normally was, but when I saw him, I was very impressed. They did a really good job. They're finally not the little kids anymore, you know, like they're the big kids. They've got a lot of experience, and it's like just weird to kind of see them look as the bigger kids on the court. So it'll be exciting to see what they can do. You know, they played really well together this summer, so hopefully they can carry that over to the season. They played some really strong teams this summer, so they had some good experience down in Edwardsville and Lincoln both. So
0: SHE is going to be good. We expect Springfield to still be very, very good, right, Tim? Lanphier, and I talked to Coach Turner about this, people are saying you might double your win total from last year, and he didn't say no to that. They sound like they've had a great summer, but everybody's talking about Southeast, that they're the most improved team. And talking to some of their football players who are on the basketball team, they are psyched and ready to show that Southeast is ready to be back as a really good basketball team. So if all that is true, then we could have a heck of a city tournament this year.
2: Well, and you want a great city tournament. You want a great showcase the first Saturday in December with all the CSA teams down at the BOS Center. And it's always better when everybody's good, everybody's competitive, than to have one team better than everybody else. That's all encouraging news, but I'm looking at the calendar and
0: yes.
2: It says October. Wait a minute. It says August 3rd. So we'll worry about that one.
0: Yeah, no question about that. But let me just throw out one more thing. Have you heard from the powers that be who the Cyclones play in the showcase this year?
2: I have. I'll keep that to myself.
0: Oh, so it's private.
2: Well, you know, they have to have a media day probably to announce it. So it'll be good.
0: Well, some of the coaches on my show in July have kind of told who they're playing, so I just thought I would ask. So, okay, we'll let you know. All right, very good. So we'll be calling an SHG football game in, 19 days at Illinois Wesleyan against Lincoln Way Central, who it sounds like, Tim, is a very outstanding football program that is an old football team. But I'll tell you what, if any Cyclone team can handle that type of situation, I would think it would be this group, just knowing it's an older group, and it sounds like the offensive and defensive lines are going to be maybe one of the strengths of the Cyclone football team, and that's a good sign.
1: Yeah, I hope so. I watched them in Morton last week. They played in a scrimmage up there, and I had seen them a month prior to that, and they definitely made some good strides over that month. So I think they've had a good month, and we'll see what they can do.
0: All right. Lincoln Way Central first, Joliet Catholic second. That's a pretty good way to find out where your strengths and weaknesses are right off the bat.
1: Yeah, for sure. They're going to know in a hurry where they stand.
0: The videotape room will be busy with the coaches breaking down those two games. All right, Tim Brinkman from B&B Electric is here with us. We're here until 9 o'clock. We're going to be talking to Cyclone coaches and athletes throughout the morning. We'll take a break. More of the Morning Huddle on Sports Radio 92.3 and 1450.
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0: 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Tim Schweitzer, Darren Pritchett at B&B Electric. Got a couple of minutes in this segment. So, Tim, you're going to be the voice of Cub fans right now. Your impressions of the Cubs acquiring 35-year-old right-handed starting pitcher Kevin Gausman from the Blue Jays.
2: They needed help in the starting rotation for the stretch run. They need somebody who can give them innings. He's a rental. They didn't pay much for him in terms of inheriting talent to Toronto. He has big game experience. And he may well be pitching against his former team when the Blue Jays arrive for a make-good game on Thursday afternoon. And maybe Jameson Taillon will be on the mound to oppose him, because Jameson Taillon was traded to the Blue Jays by the Cubs over the weekend as well after they had DFA'd him. So could be an interesting week at Wrigley Field with the Dodgers the next three, including tonight, and then the Jays coming in on Thursday.
0: If Taillon beats Gausman Thursday, I will not be getting on Twitter that afternoon.
2: Jameson Taillon has been in Wrigley Field all season throwing home run derby. So the Cubs just need to gear up. They know what's coming and make him pay. Hey, Jameson Taillon was a great guy in the clubhouse all season long until now. And he was terrific last year in the playoffs. But Jameson Taillon has lost his way, and maybe a new bit of scenery for him will do him some good the rest of the season.
0: Cubs got their money's worth out of that four-year, $68 million deal, even with what happened.
2: When he was healthy.
0: Yeah this year. Yeah. And don't be surprised if the Cubs don't pick up another pitcher before the deadline at 5 o'clock today. Would you assume another starting pitcher could be?
2: Stay tuned.
0: Tell you what, Gausman, Ben Brown, and Boyd in the postseason gives him a really good chance. I think that's a pretty solid group. May not be the Dodgers, but against everybody else, I think they got a good shot. We'll take a timeout. The Morning Huddle live from B&B Electric on your home of the Cubs, Sports Radio 92.3 and 1450.
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4: From ABC News, I'm Sherry Preston. A weekend of devastating wildfires in Spokane, Washington, fueled by very strong winds and very dry conditions. Hundreds of structures destroyed, including homes, says ABC's Alex Stone, who's there.
5: Authorities are calling it the worst natural disaster the region has ever seen. More than 7,000 acres burning. Firefighters racing in from several states and as far away as Australia. But overnight, crews on the front lines reporting no containment. Home after home burned to the ground. Residents and their family members are coming back to find what's left.
4: President Trump pulling back on plans to strike Iran, saying it's because a ceasefire deal is imminent, the price of oil falling on that hope. Acting Attorney General Todd Blanche, hoping to take the acting out of his title, announcing he is rescinding the establishment of an anti-weaponization fund that would have gone to those who feel they were wronged by the government, including January 6th rioters. ABC's Jonathan Carl.
6: President Trump, just hours before he put that out, was still insisting that those who attacked the Capitol deserve to be compensated with taxpayer money, saying, quote, this would be a reimbursement for pain that they suffered. A lot of people like it. And nothing in what Blanche sent out last night prevents the DOJ from settling individual lawsuits brought by those January 6 rioters and paying them out of a general fund.
4: Two Republican senators had refused to confirm Blanche's nomination until he put in writing that the fund was dead. Three people shot and killed, seven wounded during a mass shooting at a Twin Falls, Idaho In-N-Out Burger over the weekend. Police Chief Matthew Hicks.
7: At this time, we are still working to determine the full set of circumstances in this incident, including the suspect's actions and possible motivations.
4: The gunman died from a self-inflicted gunshot wound. Millions on alert across the Mid-Atlantic and Northeast for possible flash flooding today. 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
10: From the WMAY Newsroom, I'm Greg Hallblatt. A Kenny man faces child pornography charges in Sangamon County. The Illinois Attorney General's office said 29-year-old Christian Lane was arrested after an investigation that took several weeks. He was taken into custody on Thursday, according to jail records. The Attorney General's office said Lane also violated sex offender registration duties for a prior offense. Next court appearance scheduled for August 20th. new state program took effect Saturday to provide food benefits to people who've recently become ineligible because of federal changes to the Supplemental Nutrition Assistance Program. The Families Receiving Emergency Support for Hunger, or FRESH program, began August 1st. The initiative allows households that lost their SNAP benefits earlier this year to receive a $400 one-time payment. And after large crowds packed Robin Roberts Stadium for the first two games of the Women's Pro Baseball League this past weekend, games resume at Robin Roberts Stadium Wednesday through Sunday of this week, with two games on Saturday. More at WMAY.com.
11: All right, Greg, thank you very much. Good morning, everyone. The morning huddle continues on this Monday morning. It is 4 minutes after 7 o'clock as we broadcast live from B&B Electric 3000 Riley Drive in Springfield. Tim Schweitzer, Darren Pritchett with you. We're going to talk to SHG Volleyball coming up in about 8 minutes. Right now, let's get to your News Channel 20 storm team forecast with a current temperature of 65. Here is News Channel 20 meteorologist Matt Bednar.
12: Nice and comfortable weather to start off the work week for Central Illinois. We'll have a high around 84 degrees this afternoon with partly cloudy to mostly sunny skies, calm conditions, and low humidity. Overnight tonight, with the cloud cover staying light, temperatures are going to drop down into the mid to low 60s to start off Tuesday morning, but we'll rebound tomorrow afternoon back into the mid 80s. A little bit more humidity tomorrow afternoon, but still partly cloudy to mostly sunny skies, and calm conditions will continue before we see some rain chances return Wednesday and Thursday. With the News Channel 20 Storm Team Forecast, I'm meteorologist Matt Bednar.
11: Now it's time for your morning huddle sports report. The Major League Baseball trade deadline is today at 5 p.m. Central Time. Yesterday, the Cubs acquired veteran right-handed starting pitcher Kevin Gausman from the Blue Jays for two minor league position players. The 35-year-old has had an off year with a 4.38 ERA. Ken Rosenthal is reporting overnight the White Sox acquired reliever Waskar Brazoban from the Mets for two minor league pitchers. The 36-year-old has posted a 2.56 ERA in 52 innings. On the diamond, Cubs starting pitcher Colin Ray made one mistake during his six-inning outing against the Yankees.
13: Deep drive to left center. That's trouble, and that's going to be long gone. Jose Caballero, a two-run home run, and the Yankees lead 2-0.
11: Meanwhile, the Cubs' offense only produced four hits as the Yankees edged the Cubs 2-1. The Cubs' only tally came on an RBI single in the fourth inning by Michael Busch. Milwaukee lost to the Angels, so the Northsiders are 6.5 games out of the Central lead. Chicago holds a four-game lead over Arizona and Philadelphia for the number one wild card spot. The Cubs will pitch Matthew Boyd at home versus the Dodgers tonight at 7:05 on Sports Radio 92.3 and 1450. The Cardinals and Blue Jays were tied at one in the top of the ninth inning when St. Louis had runners on base for Jose Fermin.
14: Swing and a shot to center field. Fermin with a run-scoring hit. It's 2-1 St. Louis.
11: Audio courtesy of Cardinals TV. St. Louis added on a total of four runs in the ninth inning to beat Toronto 5-1. Jordan Walker drove in a pair of runs for the Redbirds. Matthew Liberatore got a no decision despite throwing six shutout innings and allowing just one hit. The Cardinals play in the Bronx against the Yankees tonight at 6:05 with Michael McGreevy starting on the mound. The White Sox had an early 2-0 lead on Tampa Bay when Andrew Benintendi hit in the fourth inning.
15: In the first, that scored the first run. He hits a fly ball out into deep right field, way back there. It is gone. His second home run of the weekend. It is 3-0.
11: Everson Pereira homered and drove in four, while Anthony Kay tossed six shutout innings as the White Sox rolled by the Rays 9-1. Cleveland defeated Arizona while the Twins lost to Seattle. So the Sox AL Central lead is three games over the Guardians and four in front of Minnesota. The Southsiders have the day off today before playing at Boston tomorrow. Women's Pro Baseball League, San Francisco over Boston 11-3. Jake Erickson won the men's city golf tournament for an eighth time. For more local scores, highlights, and interviews, log on to channel1450.com.
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21: 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I'm clearing too late. My swing feels like an unfolding lawn chair.
22: 65 degrees at 7:09, hour number two of the morning huddle on Sports Radio 92.3 and 1450, along with the Hall of Famer Tim Switzer. I'm Darren Pritchett, Shaggy producing back at our studios in Riverton. 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Net. This is the first of 3 days being on the road. We have created our own little media days here on the morning huddle. We'll be with Glenwood tomorrow, Rochester on Wednesday, but today is all about the SHG Cyclones. And joining us from our B&B Electric location is SHG volleyball coach Sandy Hamilton and a member of the varsity squad, sophomore Abby Gossett. Ladies, good morning. Great to have you. How are you today?
23: Good morning. At least it's not raining outside. We got a great day to be here.
22: We've got a perfect day to chat with you. It's great to have both of you with us this morning. Coach, give us a little summary of SHG volleyball during the summertime. I bet you keep the ladies very busy.
23: We keep very busy. And not only volleyball, but my real career, real estate. It's just crazy. I mean, it's just, and that summertime is the biggest time for us getting ready for volleyball and then also real estate. But we were very busy over the summer. We did the summer league in Williamsville, which was pretty much every Monday night and Thursday nights. And then we did the Parkland volleyball tournament over in Champaign and spent the night and did some team bonding and things like that. And then we just got home from the University of Illinois volleyball team camp. And so we're there Friday, Saturday, Sunday, and saw some great competition. I think there was one team from Indiana, a couple teams from Chicago, some southern teams. So we've been busy practicing a lot. You know, in June we kind of let up a little bit because these girls play full-time club. And I know you guys talked about that on Media Day. I mean, they go from starting, you know, ending in November for high school volleyball, tryouts already for club volleyball, and they go right into club. And so June, they still had to go to nationals. And so now we're double dipping with them, and you got to give them a little bit of a break. So we took a little bit of June off this year, and so we're just ready to kick into gear and how many days away from season.
22: Yeah. Sandy, how important is the girls playing club volleyball?
23: It's very important. I mean, you cannot technically win if your girls do not play club. I mean, you think about that. You've got girls that are going to be training for another 7-8 months before they come into the high school season, and if your players don't play club and all the other high schools around you and their girls are playing club, you're going to be behind. I mean, we talk a lot. Like, I'm a skills coach. I like to break down the skills, and Abby can attest to this. I mean, I was texting her the other day some videos about arm swings. I'm like, you got to keep your arm up. You got to keep your elbow up, you know. And so I'm a technical coach. And so in club, that's usually where they train them the skill, you know. And so it's really important for high school girls to play club volleyball. But I will say I love that they play other sports as well. I mean, our sons play football, basketball, dual athletes. And Abby is a good example of that. She's an all-state or track star. I mean, she has a vertical that's 24, 25 inches. She's an incredible athlete. So, yeah. But so, club volleyball is very important.
22: So she's going to be at the net doing a lot of damage then for you.
23: Oh, so give us
22: a little scatter report on Abby, Coach.
23: Yeah, so Abby is an incoming freshman, came from Christ the King, was an all-stater, track star there. They went to state for volleyball as well. And so, I mean, she's just an incredible athlete. When I watch her jump when we train in the workout room, I was like, everybody watch Abby. Look how she gets back and how she gets up. I mean, she has one of the highest verticals on our team for sure.
22: Fantastic. So, Abby, who do you play club volleyball with?
24: I play for Shock, Springfield Shock.
22: Okay. Are there a lot of Cyclone teammates on that team?
24: Yeah, we have a lot of people that play for Shock.
22: How beneficial is club volleyball for you?
24: I mean, yeah, club is, like, so much fun. Like, you get to play with girls from, like, other schools, and, like, you get to, like, mesh with other people from other schools, and you really get to work on your skills to help for school season, and it just helps so much, like, whenever you go to school.
22: Sandy, you mentioned club volleyball and teaching them certain things. First off, I'm glad to hear that because my experience being around my son playing travel baseball, there's not a lot of practice and coaching going on. They go out and play. So I was actually wondering if the girls get coached a lot in club, or when you have them, that's more when techniques are being talked about. But it sounds like a lot of technique is taught with the club teams?
23: Yeah, because you got to remember they don't play until the weekends, so they have pretty much all week long, you know, to work on those skills. And I do know most of the clubs here in town will break it down where outside hitters are on one court, setters are on one court, where when we get into high school, we play right away, and we have four matches in 1 week, so we don't have a lot of practices. I was actually counting them last night. I feel like we have 8 practices in August and only 4 in September, because we are playing weekend tournament, playing weekend tournaments. So we only get them in the gym for actually one night. And so you're working more on team stuff, you know, than you are on the actual skills. So, yes, I think clubs should be that where you start teaching them and training them about the individual skills.
22: We're with the SHE volleyball team, head coach Sandy Hamilton with us, Abby Gossett as well. So, Sandy, tell us about the nucleus of your team coming back from last year.
23: Yeah, so we have 5 seniors, 10 juniors, and we're adding 2 sophomores to the mix this year. And so our seniors really need to step up. Most of them, I would say three of them had started last year, so they're returning seniors. We have, our 10 sophomores coming in as juniors are going to be a powerhouse too. And they're just natural athletes, you know, and it's fun to first have that athlete to train them the volleyball skill and then get into more schematics with what we want to play against a different team. So we have a good group coming in. This is probably one of the tightest groups that I've had since I've been at SHG, which you know is very important to a team. And we had a little kids camp too, a little Cyclones kids camp. We had 120 girls come to our volleyball camp this summer, which is the most I've ever had. And I told the SHG varsity team who helped run the camp that they did the best job I have seen in a long time. They were getting in with the little kids. They were talking to them. I even walked by and they're like, hey, what's your favorite color? Like they were trying to get to know them. And it was just a great experience to see the varsity girls entertaining these younger athletes, because that's how you got to get them involved. You know, you got to make it exciting for them. But anyways, we have a really, really good class coming in. And again, they're just really a good group of girls that play well together.
22: Abby, was it kind of your dream to be an SHG Cyclone volleyball player? And what's the experience been like so far?
24: I mean, yeah, it was a dream. Like, it's always like it was like one step at a time to get up here. We have a really good group of girls. Like, we all get together. We have a bunch of energy. Like, we all have a passion to play volleyball. And it's just so much fun to, like, all play with, like, Deborah Klassman and everyone.
22: What is your position?
24: I'm an outside hitter.
22: All right, so give us a little definition. What are your responsibilities as an outside hitter?
24: So obviously, like, the main goal, I get to hit, and then I'm also up at the net blocking. I do, like, a good amount of passing, and I just, like, talk to everyone on the court, and I get to watch, like, all the upperclassmen in my position and, like, show me how it's done, and they can give me, like, tips if I'm doing anything wrong, and yeah.
22: Okay, so I talked to a bunch of volleyball players on Saturday at our media day out in Riverton, and I think I asked 4 different players this question, and they all answered it the same way. What is more fun? What is cooler, I guess, to come up with the big kill or to ruin someone's day with a block at the net? And everybody said the block at the net. Are you the same way?
24: Yeah, I love blocking.
22: Really? All right, so you love just spoiling a great play of the opposition then.
24: Yeah.
22: So how much scouting goes into your preparation, knowing where the ball might be going as someone that's at the net? Do you get a little video presentation to what to expect from the other team? What is your preparation like?
24: I mean, yeah, just like you can watch a ton of film just to see like kind of like scout out like how the players like hit or like where they like to hit, just to, like, because like if they hit line, like you have to like block in a certain position.
22: Okay.
24: Or like if they're hitting cross. So just getting up there and, like, helping with defense is, like, a lot to our team.
22: Sandy, how much do you use video to get your team ready?
23: That's a great question. So I changed this about 3 years ago when I came back on my second tour of head coach to do watching film on Friday nights. And so, you know, because they, the high school girls want to get to the football game, you know, you don't really have a lot of their attention. Their attention span's a little bit shorter on Friday nights. So we go out and we have team dinner together, and then we watch film together. And so, and I've learned over the years too that I have players stand up. And I say, okay, Abby, tell me what you just saw, because sometimes it's just me talking, and I'm like, I don't know if I still have their attention. And so now they're getting more involved in what they're looking for, and, you know, you really want to look at the opponents, like who are their best hitters, who's their go-to hitters, where do they hit? Like Abby said, do they hit down line a lot? Then we're going to change our blocking scheme. So we do film a lot, and I watch it till 3, 4 in the morning.
22: What about the use of video in self-scouting yourself so you don't fall into too many trends?
23: No, that is good. And we'll use Abby here as an example, too. So, and Abby, you know, is just an incoming sophomore, so there's a lot she still needs to learn. But, you know, there's schematics when it comes to an arm swing. You know, I mean, you got to get your elbow above your shoulder. If you start bringing it down, you're going to have shoulder problems like crazy. So I was just sending video to Abby. I'm like, watch this girl. Watch how she does her approach. Watch how she brings her right arm up. Make sure you don't drop your elbow. And then I'll take videos of them, like at the U of I team camp, and I just sent it to, I think, Kate Cummins and Kyrus Caton. I said, okay, you guys watch the block you just did. So we definitely do that a lot.
22: Communication in volleyball, I would assume that's vital.
23: That's very vital. And I kind of put that under the libero. I said, you got to be the play-by-play in the back row. You've got to call where the holes are. You got to call where the hitter's going to hit. You got to call if there's a front row setter or a back row setter. You got to call where the best hitter is. So I kind of put that on the libero, and then I hope it just spreads from there.
22: Why don't you, Abby, kind of build on that, just the importance of communication, and give us an idea of things along the front row communication you have during a game.
24: I mean, yeah, like communication is like the number one rule in volleyball. Number one, like if you don't talk, it's like super awkward on the court. But like talking just like helps clarify what's going on so other people know around you, because like there's 5 other people on the court with you. You're not the only one, and you can't do everything. So like in the front row especially, like talking how the, like who the setter is setting up, or like who's hitting, like if they're hitting line, or like if they're tipping, you can tell by if they drop their elbow. So communication just helps everyone out, especially like defense whenever you're up there blocking.
22: And Abby, besides yourself, who are some of the individuals that are going to be very important trying to deliver that kill or that key block at the net?
24: Definitely an incoming senior. Oh my gosh, Kenzie,
22: yeah.
24: Payton.
22: Yeah,
24: she's a big like person on the court that like we have on our team. Kate Cummins, an incoming senior. And then we have Karis Caton. She's going to be an incoming junior. All those people like are super important on the net that we have. So.
22: Coach, give us a little idea what your schedule looks like this year. Have you put together a challenging non-conference schedule to get you ready for always what's a fun Central State 8 schedule?
23: Yes, our Central State 8 schedule is incredible. I mean, as you know, it's one of the best conferences in Illinois, I believe.
22: Yep.
23: I mean, U High goes to state, you know, I mean, it's just a really good conference. But we open up with Quincy Senior High, so we try to get some of the bigger schools, you know, because they just have more athletes to choose from, and they're just really good competition typically. So we open up with Quincy Senior High. We head over there, what, 2-hour drive over to get to Quincy. And then we go right into Decatur MacArthur with a conference. So conference is typically every Tuesday night. And we actually are going back to the Crossroads tournament in Effingham, Illinois, one of the top tournaments in the state of Illinois. They have teams from Texas, Florida that all come in, and it's incredible. They have like 7 different gyms that you're going to, and it's an invite only, and we got invited a couple years ago. So we're going back, whether good or bad, we are going back.
22: Coach, you have a roster that's deep enough where you can mix and match and you can scheme the way that you want to?
23: Yeah, I mean, we have, I think, 18 trying out for varsity this year. So, you know, we've got, I think, 20 freshmen. So we got some cuts that we have to make, which is one of the hardest weeks that we have to go through next week, cutting some players. But, you know, it's the individual skill or the individual position that I look at. I would like to keep 3 outside hitters. I like to keep 3 middles. I like to keep 3 right side hitters, you know, just things like that, especially when you want to scrimmage during practices as well. So, it's going to be tough for our tryouts trying to figure out who we're keeping. And, you know, it's one of those things, too, where there's good team players, too, you know, that may not want to be on the – well, they want to be on the court, yeah. But, you know, are probably better at encouraging their teammates and things like that. So I do look at those things, too. I'm not just going to cut you because, you know, you might be the fourth outside hitter. You know, you got to look at everything that goes along because – I feel like when I coach, too, I'm not just coaching the sport of volleyball. Like, I want to teach them about goal setting and, you know, yep. things that just move them forward, you know, in their careers.
22: Sandy, how do you decide in teaching your players when they're serving to be aggressive and go for it, but also I'd assume there's at times you want a more conservative play?
23: Yeah, so we have a goal this year, and we talked about this, and this to me is volleyball 101. We talk okay. about that a lot in our practices, that they should be able to get three serves in a row. Our varsity players, because when you go back there, it's just you and the ball. No one's in your face. No one's blowing the whistle at you. No one's, you know, saying mean things to you. It's just you and the ball. And so 90% of missed serves is because of your toss. It really is. You toss behind your head. You toss too far out. Are you over to your left side of your shoulder instead of your right side? So, and we give serving signals. I don't know if you see coaches, but we'll give our serving signals so all the players know where we need to serve. So, and we pick on, you know, some players on the other side. We pick on, you know, is it an outside hitter that's front row and she's got a pass and hit? We'll go after her. So there's a lot of decisions to be made when you're giving serving signals.
22: Abby, finally, tell us about your track and field career. What events do you take part in?
24: I run in the 100, the 200, and then I'll run in relays like the 4x1 and 4x2.
22: Oh, okay. I was figuring with the vertical, maybe high jump might
23: no,
22: be something.
23: No, yeah, she should do it.
22: Well, that's very cool. Very, very cool. Ladies, thank you so much for joining us this morning. This was a lot of fun. Sandy, you got to go sell houses now, right?
23: I do. I have an appointment at 8 this morning before they go to work.
22: All right.
23: So, yes.
22: Anything you want to mention real quick? Any property?
0: One thing I've got for Sandy,
22: okay.
0: because
22: yes.
0: people ask me all the time,
23: okay.
0: because they saw them play so often, your sons
23: yes.
0: at SHG were terrific athletes. Jake's still playing college basketball now at UMSL.
23: Yes, correct.
0: How are they doing?
23: They are doing great. You know, so we have twin boys, Jake and Will, who graduated, gosh, in 2023. So they're going to be seniors this year in college. So,
0: no,
23: yeah, they. Wow. I know they're going to be seniors. And so, yes, Jake is still playing at University of Missouri, St. Louis. And so, and he was just telling us last week that he may go for two more years. So we were thinking, oh, my gosh, this is going to be his last year. But he may play two more years. So we're excited about that. And then Will, he actually went to Illinois State his freshman year, then transferred to University of Central Florida in Orlando, so 70,000 students there. And now he's back at Illinois State. So, and all of our boys are in finance, so they're doing great, did internships this summer. So, yeah.
0: And Charlie is a banker.
23: Charlie is a banker. He's
0: and
23: a financial advisor.
0: That.
23: Yes,
0: yes,
23: yes,
0: yes. Hey, thanks for visiting with
23: Thank
0: us.
23: You.
22: Thanks, ladies, very
23: Thank
22: much.
23: You for having
0: By the way,
23: us.
0: Part of our media days in Riverton on Saturday was to give some tips to kids who need a little help in being more media savvy.
23: Oh.
0: Number one, enunciate. Number two, you're not in a library voice when you're being interviewed. We need to hear you. And number three, to have fun.
23: Yes.
0: Abby passes the test.
23: Abby
0: yes.
23: definitely
22: Great
23: passes
22: job,
23: the
22: Abby.
23: Test. Yes, yes. Glad she could come. All of our players are pretty much on vacation this week because we start on Monday. So,
0: this
23: yeah.
0: is great.
23: Glad
0: yeah.
23: you could come, Abby. Yeah.
22: Ladies, thank you so much. Have a great season.
23: Thank you.
22: Sandy Hamilton, Abby Gossett, our guests here as we broadcast live from B&B Electric, 3000 Riley Drive in Springfield. After news, weather, and sports, the head coach of the Cyclone football team, John Allison, will join Tim and I on the morning huddle on Sports Radio 92.3 and 1450.
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10: I'm Greg Hallblank. A DeWitt County man faces child pornography charges in Sangamon County. The Illinois Attorney General's office said 29-year-old Christian Lane of Kenny was arrested on Thursday after an investigation that took several weeks. Lane is in the Sangamon County Jail. His next court appearance is scheduled for August 20th. The tram is returning to this year's Illinois State Fair. 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The Women's Pro Baseball League is continuing this week with games resuming at Robin and Robert Stadium on Wednesday through Sunday, two games on Saturday. Large crowds packed Robin and Robert Stadium for the first two games on Saturday and Sunday. League information is at womensprobaseballleague.com. 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
22: Very much. Now to your forecast. Current temperature 67. Beautiful sunshine in downtown Springfield. Here's your News Channel 20 Storm Team forecast from meteorologist Matt Bednar.
3: Nice and comfortable weather to start off the work week for Central Illinois. We'll have a high around 84 degrees this afternoon with partly cloudy to mostly sunny skies, calm conditions, and low humidity. Overnight tonight, with the cloud cover staying light, temperatures are going to drop down into the mid to low 60s to start off Tuesday morning, but we'll rebound tomorrow afternoon back into the mid 80s. A little bit more humidity tomorrow afternoon, but still partly cloudy to mostly sunny skies, and calm conditions will continue before we see some rain chances return Wednesday and Thursday. With the News Channel 20 Storm Team forecast, I'm meteorologist Matt Bednar.
22: This is your Morning Huddle Sports Report. Today at 5 p.m. is the Major League Baseball trade deadline. Yesterday, the Cubs picked up from Toronto 35-year-old right-handed starting pitcher Kevin Gausman for two minor league position players. Gausman this year has a 4.38 earned run average. MLB insider Ken Rosenthal is reporting the White Sox have acquired 36-year-old reliever Waskar Brazoban from the Mets for two minor league pitchers. Brazoban has a 2.56 ERA in 52 innings this year. To the baseball scoreboard, Jose Caballero hit a two-run home run in the second inning off Colin Ray to put the Yankees in front of the Cubs 2-0. In the fourth inning, the Cubs got on the board thanks to Michael Busch.
9: 1-2, line to right, down the line. That's going to be in there for a base hit. Rounding third, heading home is Suzuki. He will score, and the Cubs are on the board. A single from Michael Busch. It's now a 2-1 ball game.
22: But that would be it for the Cubs offense, as they picked up only four hits off Gerrit Cole and the New York bullpen as the Yankees edged the Cubs 2-1. Chicago still trails the Brewers for first place in the NL Central by 6.5 games after Milwaukee lost to the Angels. The Cubs' number one wild card spot advantage is four games over Arizona and Philadelphia. Matthew Boyd takes the mound for the Cubs against the Dodgers at Wrigley Field tonight at 7:05 on Sports Radio 92.3 and 1450. The Cardinals took the lead in the ninth inning versus the Blue Jays thanks to a Jose Fermin RBI hit plus a miscue by the Jays. Up 3-1, Jordan Walker completed a four-run rally.
11: That's smacked over the shortstop's head. That's going to score two more. Jordan Walker with a two RBI day, and the Cardinals bust this game open. It is 5-1, and man, has this group needed that.
22: Audio courtesy of Cardinals TV, St. Louis defeated the Blue Jays 5-1. Matthew Liberatore was the story with a six shutout inning outing, allowing just one hit with seven strikeouts. The Cardinals pitch Michael McGreevy in New York against the Yankees tonight at 6:05. Everson Pereira had a day for the White Sox in Tampa.
11: The pitch. That one is hammered in the air, deep left center field, and it's going to get to the wall. Peters scores, Meidroff right behind him. A big two-run double for Everson Pereira. He just ended it 0-for-20, and it's 5-0.
22: Pereira homered and drove in four as the White Sox defeated Tampa Bay 9-1. Miguel Vargas and Andrew Benintendi also homered for Chicago. Cleveland is still three games in back of the White Sox for the Central lead after their victory over Arizona. Minnesota lost to Seattle to drop four games back. It's an off day for the White Sox today. Tomorrow, Chicago will play at Boston. Women's Pro Baseball League, San Francisco 11, Boston 3. The Men's City Golf Tournament was won by Jake Erickson. For more local scores, highlights, and interviews, log on to channel1450.com.
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13: Actually, my name is Austin Towns.
22: along with the Hall of Famer Tim Switzer. I'm Darren Pritchett back at B&B Electric, 3000 Riley Drive in Springfield. They are hosting our SHG Fall Sports Media Day. We just spoke with volleyball coach Sandy Hamilton and one of her players, Abby Gossett. And now let's talk.
0: May I get in a plug before we proceed?
22: Oh, please do. You're a Hall of Famer. You can do whatever you want.
0: First off.
22: Yes.
0: We were delighted to visit with Tim Brinkman earlier in the show here at B&B Electric. This is a legacy Springfield firm that does great work, commercial electric, all over the area.
22: Okay.
0: Todd Brinkman has joined him, Tim's dad. And I want to personally thank Tim and Todd, A, for the invitation to come today, and B, when they knew we were coming, ordered breakfast from Cafe Moxo, which Mark Fornes delivered a short time ago. Praise to you. Praise to you. We get to eat. I'll eat. You talk to Coach Al.
22: Very good. John Allison, the head coach of the Cyclone football program, joins us on location at B&B Electric. Sounds like you left a meeting to come join us today.
13: Yeah, we had weights at 5:45 and followed up by kind of film and meetings. It's probably finishing up hopefully about right now.
22: All right. What were you looking to accomplish this summer, and did you accomplish those things on the checklist?
13: Yeah, I think we did. I think we, stressed with an older group, stressed communication. Still did that this morning a bunch. We used our team practices. We went up to Morton a couple times for team practice. We went to Illinois College, which was a different change to our summer calendar, and it's stuff that we kind of used to do but got away from, but did a three-day camp at Illinois College. Edwardsville came over for a little while. Richwoods came there for a little while, and so I think we had some good tests this summer and also got that time away, which I think is important, just your own team for 3 days, and I think that helps a team a lot.
22: I'm sure there are many reasons why you pick certain teams to scrimmage against. Do you ever pick teams that might be similar to teams you might face during the non-conference season?
13: Yeah, I mean, I think summer stuff-wise, I think number one you look at, are they coached by good people, in my opinion, just because, nobody's trying to win a state championship in June and July, and some teams can get a little bit like that if you don't choose right, and so I think I've got a pretty good relationship with most of the teams that we went against, Some of the guys on Edwardsville staff I coached with 24 years ago, and the Richwoods coach was actually on staff with Granite City, in 2002 with. And so those relationships are part of it. And then another part of it was, we went up to Morton last week, and one of the teams that I was hoping was there ended up canceling because some kids got in a car wreck. They're okay. But it was one of the teams I was like, offensively, I think would be good for us in terms of JCA. And but unfortunately, they didn't show up that

0: to our kids. But, yeah, with the younger group, it would be so much tougher.
1: Offensive and defensive line depth, I think, is an issue across high school football. Give me your synopsis on the groups you have that are down in the trenches, and have you built up a little more depth this year?
0: I think that's probably the biggest difference. You know, definitely in the since 22, this is the most depth we've had in the line situation. I mean, knock on wood that we don't get any bad injuries coming up, but just the fact that we've got the ability to have, you know, if a guard goes down right now, not having to pull our fullback in to put him in at guard, you know, having that depth to where we can actually have, you know, a backup guard, a backup tackle without taking away from other positions. And we've been doing that a lot for the last few years. And it's tough. You know, we kind of come up with formations and game plans, and you lose one kid. And because of that replacement, it kind of trickles down. And now you lose these formations because that kid's now a guard. And so that made things really tough. And so to have viable options at those spots, you know, it's one center, one guard, one tackle options is really nice.
1: John Ellison, head coach of the SHE football program, our guest at B&B Electric on the Morning Huddle. It has to be a great advantage to have a quarterback who has seen a lot of varsity action in senior Cam Brinkman ready to go.
0: Absolutely. And, you know, he's had a great summer. Last week at Morton, he performed very well. And, you know, he's been starting, like you said, against some really good teams since his sophomore year. And his ability to pull the ball down, make plays when maybe something doesn't happen, I think is, you know, a lot of people, I think he's one of the more underrated guys in the state of Illinois. I mean, he's 3,000 yards of offense last year, and I think the fact that he's not heard about more statewide kind of surprises me because numbers-wise, I think it's hard to find somebody much better.
1: You guys relied on him to run the football a lot last year, but that still could be the case. But I'm just thinking off the top of my head, your depth chart at running back should be really, really solid.
0: You know, Mikey's over here. Obviously, Mikey's back, and he's been doing it for 3 years now. I think some freshman year, actually. And, you know, and Juwan's over here. He gets in, and I'm hoping, I just pray that Broomfield can stay injury-free because, you know, I think he was averaging around 8 yards a carry when he went down in week three last year. And so, yeah, and then we've got a couple guys that have been working in since that. And so we should have that depth. You know, we just got to stay injury-free, and I really, like you said, Broomfield's the one that I hope the most for, that he can just stay injury-free this year and put in a full season.
1: Drew Orr did a lot for your football team last year in all three phases, but let me focus on losing Drew Orr at wide receiver. What does that position look like coming into the season?
0: Well, we can't replace him. I mean, like you said, he was everywhere. Defensively, he was so important, too. Our best wide receiver, numbers-wise, kicking game, which people forget about the kicking part of it, but man, he was a special player, and you never questioned him to come through late in games, and you saw it quite a bit, and such a difficult guy to replace. You know, our second leading receiver last year was Walters, and he's back. We've got Roberson, Abusaba, Martin, Rudder. And then, you know, some of those guys that we've talked about here, you know, with our tight ends and you know, might be a little bit more tight end sets this year. And so, but we've definitely got to have two or three guys that come through to replace some of those yards that we lost to Drew.
1: Coach, let me go back to the defensive line for a second as we talk about your defense here in 2026. What stands out about that particular group? And name drop a couple of guys we need to keep an eye on.
0: So, obviously, a couple guys behind me here. Job Kepler's back. He's been there for a long time. Jimmy Giacomini is over here. Those two guys are kind of those anchors. And then a lot of those guys we just mentioned, O-line-wise, will be rotating in. You know, Mark Sean's going to be really important for us up there. You know, with the depth of the line, I think the one thing I'm hoping most is that we can get a little bit more freshness on the defensive side of the ball. So many of those guys were going both ways every play, and hopefully we have that ability to we can't go one way, obviously, but, you know, if we can get them, you know, half the snaps of offense that those defensive linemen used to have to take, I think that's going to show big dividends.
1: What has stood out about your secondary this summer?
0: You know, that's the one losing Drew that really hurt, especially in terms of leadership and getting the plays in. And so Mikey's got to step. There's a lot of guys, you know, Mikey and Rudder and Javonis and Walters and those guys have a big man to replace back there. So But those guys have worked real hard. I mean,

0: meeting this morning. I could tell based on the questions that they're knowledgeable, and they were able to come up with most of the checks before being prompted. So, but Ward's a big one to replace back there, and those four guys I just named are a big part of that.
1: I think we had a chuckle right before the season started last year that there was kind of open tryouts for place kicker. Are we a little further along this year in that category?
0: I mean, not necessarily it's solidified. You know, Pano Soler is a predominantly soccer and hockey guy. He's been doing a lot of kicking this summer. He'll be there tonight for our special teams practice. But he's kind of the guy that we've been working. And I think the one that surprised me most at only college is Rutter's got a pretty good leg on him too. And so, I think Rutter is the one that we might be using a little bit in that regard that I was a little surprised by that we found out this summer.
2: Does he know that, by the way? Have you told him that?
0: I don't know if he knows that today, but he'll find out tonight.
1: So how much of the extra grayness is your beard in dealing with scheduling non-conference games?
0: Oh, unfortunately, I don't know. It's been like that for a little while, but it definitely added to it. So, for a while there, I was thinking, you know, I don't know if it was mid-March, I was thinking, man, we might have an eight-game season. And as terrible as that is, you know, it was our normal year to have four home games. And so it was going to be our 4-5 year. And I tried so hard to get that fourth home game, and then when it was kind of like, at one point I called Jack over at Q&D, and I said, hey, if you can't find anything, we can't find anything, you want to play twice? And then he was kind of like, well, it could be three times. And so, we kind of wanted to avoid that. He landed Carbondale then shortly after, and so I was really – really torn because, you know, I contacted JCA the month before, and they're like, absolutely, we're playing a home game that time, so it's take it or leave it, we'll find somebody. And reached back out to them, and I finally just said, you know, we'll make the drive, just because it was, you know, travel up there and have three home games or possibly an eight-game season. So it was a tough one. I can't even tell you. I would probably every Monday – get on the IHSA website and look for teams. Just made it a Monday routine, write them down, possibly send out requests to, you know, five or six teams every single Monday. It was tough. Yeah, I thought with the ease of getting into playoffs that would be alleviated a little bit, but it just didn't hold true.
1: The challenge of facing Lincoln Way Central and JAC right off the bat.
0: Yeah, it's tough. I mean, you know, Lincoln Way Central was 9-2 last year, big school. Depth wise, they're going to, you know, that's the thing that scares you the most is, you know, 140 kid roster or whatever they might carry and a lot of one way players almost entirely. And, they did lose a significant number, but usually a team that's got that many kids on the team, you know, it's a little easier to reload. So, but you know, they're probably losing seven defensive starters and about the same on offense. But again, the size of team that you know they can replace some of those guys, and so that's definitely going to be a battle. And then we obviously know JCA is going to be tough, and I think we saw how good Glenwood was last year and how close that game was in the first round, so we know they're going to be good.
1: Finally, gut feeling, 5A this year?
0: That's what I guess right now. Yeah,
1: okay. All right.
0: I think the thing nobody knows about is when you throw all these extra teams into the playoffs. And I think the thing that I haven't seen, you know, I've been waiting for somebody up north to do the numbers on this because, you know, they're adding, you know, this number, the same number per class, but that doesn't mean representatively in the state of Illinois, there's more schools that fall into a certain range. And so when you add those extra teams in, they're going to come from this group, which is going to probably spread it out. And so if you're in the middle of it, you just don't know how that's going to affect you. It could be one of those years where really it's week nine and you're sitting there trying to figure it out. Until these 10 games get done, you won't know.
2: You're going to bubble between 4 and 5 losses.
1: Wow.
2: Years. There's no doubt about that.
0: And so I think the tough thing is, like I said, is with all those extra teams in, you just know predominantly they're going to be in the 4-6 range just because there's more teams in the state of Illinois that are in that range. And so that's what makes it really tough to figure out right now.
1: We'll see you in 19 days at Illinois Wesleyan.
0: Sounds great, guys. Thanks for having me on. Thanks, B&B Electric, for having us.
1: You bet. Thank you. John Ellison, head coach of the Cyclones, here on the Morning Huddle, Sports Radio 92.3 and 1450.
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7: 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And it looks like, Tim, the breakfast is a big success here at B&B Electric.
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0: Fry, Dan Rourke, Greg Holbleib, and Jim Rupert.
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13: C News. I'm Sherry Preston. Once again, a threatened, devastating strike on Iran ends with the president pulling back at the last minute. ABC's Mary Bruce with more from the White House.
14: In a familiar pattern, President Trump this morning backing down from his latest threat to launch massive strikes against Iran, claiming again to be on the verge of a breakthrough, saying he hit pause on strikes scheduled for Sunday evening at the request of Iran and Middle East allies.
13: The president saying the outline of a deal has been agreed to. Iran says they're close to a deal with Oman on reopening the Strait of Hormuz, but they say that deal does not include any other countries. Under pressure from 2 Republican senators blocking his confirmation, Acting Attorney General Todd Blanche officially killing the Anti-Weaponization Fund. ABC's Jonathan Carl.
15: Blanche released written statements saying the fund is rescinded and shall, quote, have no force or effect. And in a second statement, Blanche affirmed that another provision of Trump's settlement with the IRS, that he has immunity from audits for any past tax returns, will apply only to Trump, his sons, and the Trump Organization.
13: And Blanche's confirmation vote now expected tomorrow. Hundreds of structures destroyed in and around Spokane, Washington, because of wildfires fueled by drought conditions and strong winds. ABC's Alex Stone is there.
1: People had to get out with little to no warning, and it was bumper to bumper on Saturday night. Police were telling people, use every side road you can, that this is about saving your life right now. It was in high wind, and this was all about the wind. It was wind-driven. It was going in 50-mile-an-hour winds, and there's no stopping. No matter how many firefighters you have, there is no stopping a fire that is in winds like those.
13: Canada's second-largest airline, WestJet, has agreed to a tentative agreement with flight attendants who went on strike over the weekend, leading to hundreds of flight cancellations and thousands of stranded passengers. This is ABC News.
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18: From the WMAY newsroom, I'm Greg Hallbleib. A Kenny man faces child pornography charges in Sangamon County. The Illinois Attorney General's office said 29-year-old Christian Lane was arrested after an investigation that took several weeks. He was taken into custody on Thursday, according to jail records. The Attorney General's office said Lane also violated sex offender registration duties for a prior offense. Next court appearance is scheduled for August 20th. A new state program took effect Saturday to provide food benefits to people who've recently become ineligible because of federal changes to the Supplemental Nutrition Assistance Program. The Families Receiving Emergency Support for Hunger, or FRESH program, began August 1st. The initiative allows households that lost their SNAP benefits earlier this year to receive a $400 one-time payment. And after large crowds packed Robin and Roberts Stadium for the first two games of the Women's Pro Baseball League this past weekend, games resume at Robin and Roberts Stadium Wednesday through Sunday of this week, with two games on Saturday. More at WMAY.com.
19: It's the Huddle on the Road at B&B Electric 3000 Riley Drive in Springfield. We're going to talk Cyclone football in the 8 o'clock hour with players and coaches. But right now, let's get to our News Channel 20 Storm Team forecast with a current temperature, Tim, of just off of Dirksen Parkway of 69 degrees. Is that okay?
20: Not downtown.
19: No. Well, I just meant we get the temperature from downtown. That's why I say
20: that. What side, east side?
19: All right, we'll change it up this morning. Just off of Dirksen Parkway, it's 69 degrees, and with your forecast, here's meteorologist Matt Pednar.
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22: Nice and comfortable weather to start off the work week for Central Illinois. We'll have a high around 84 degrees this afternoon with partly cloudy to mostly sunny skies, calm conditions, and low humidity. Overnight tonight, with the cloud cover staying light, temperatures are going to drop down into the mid to low 60s to start off Tuesday morning. But we'll rebound tomorrow afternoon back into the mid 80s. A little bit more humidity tomorrow afternoon, but still partly cloudy to mostly sunny skies, and calm conditions will continue before we see some rain chances return Wednesday and Thursday. With the News Channel 20 Storm Team Forecast, I'm meteorologist Matt Bednar.
19: Now it's time for your Morning Huddle Sports Report. The Major League Baseball trade deadline is today at 5 p.m. Central Time. Yesterday, the Cubs acquired veteran right-handed starting pitcher Kevin Gausman from the Blue Jays for two minor league position players. The 35-year-old has had an off year with a 4.38 ERA. Ken Rosenthal is reporting overnight the White Sox acquired reliever Waskar Brazoban from the Mets for two minor league pitchers. The 36-year-old has posted a 2.56 ERA in 52 innings. On the diamond, Cubs starting pitcher Colin Ray made one mistake during his six-inning outing against the Yankees.
23: Deep drive to left center. That's trouble, and that's going to be long gone. Jose Caballero, a two-run home run, and the Yankees lead 2-0.
19: Meanwhile, the Cubs' offense only produced four hits as the Yankees edged the Cubs 2-1. The Cubs' only tally came on an RBI single in the fourth inning by Michael Busch. Milwaukee lost to the Angels, so the Northsiders are 6.5 games out of the Central lead. Chicago holds a 4-game lead over Arizona and Philadelphia for the number one wild card spot. The Cubs will pitch Matthew Boyd at home versus the Dodgers tonight at 7:05 on Sports Radio 92.3 and 1450. The Cardinals and Blue Jays were tied at one in the top of the ninth inning when St. Louis had runners on base for Jose Fermin.
0: Swing and a shot to center field. Fermin with a run-scoring hit. It's 2-1 St. Louis.
19: Audio courtesy of Cardinals TV. St. Louis added on a total of 4 runs in the ninth inning to beat Toronto 5-1. Jordan Walker drove in a pair of runs for the Redbirds. Matthew Liberatore got a no decision despite throwing 6 shutout innings and allowing just 1 hit. The Cardinals play in the Bronx against the Yankees tonight at 6:05 with Michael McGreevy starting on the mound. The White Sox had an early 2-0 lead on Tampa Bay when Andrew Benintendi hit in the fourth inning.
2: In the first, that scored the first run. He hits a fly ball out into deep right field, way back there. It is gone. His second home run of the weekend. It is 3-0.
19: Everson Pereira homered and drove in 4, while Anthony Kay tossed 6 shutout innings as the White Sox rolled by the Rays 9-1. Cleveland defeated Arizona while the Twins lost to Seattle. So the Sox AL Central lead is 3 games over the Guardians and 4 in front of Minnesota. The Southsiders have the day off today before playing at Boston tomorrow. Women's Pro Baseball League, San Francisco over Boston 11-3. Jake Erickson won the men's city golf tournament for an 8th time. For more local scores, highlights, and interviews, log on to channel1450.com.
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29: 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We are spending the morning with the Cyclones. I'm Darren Pritchett, the Hall of Famer Tim Switzer, alongside as we broadcast from B&B Electric on this Monday morning. And we are now joined by members of the Cyclone Football Defense, Defensive Coordinator Jim McMahon, along with Jawan Davis, linebacker and running back. We've got Jimmy Giacomini, linebacker and tight end, and Job Kepler, edge and tight end for the Cyclones. Well, first off, Coach, good to see you this morning. How are you?
30: Fantastic. What a morning. Glad to be here.
29: You've been doing this a long time. What is your mood this time of the year?
30: Well, you can ask these guys. I'm always in a great mood.
29: Smiling. They're smiling.
30: No, you know what? I'm excited. This has been a little project that we've been going with these kids for a lot of these kids played since they were sophomore years. Now they're senior. So we're kind of looking forward to it. And you know what? This group is fun to be around. So that makes coaching is a lot of fun. But if the kids buy in and bust their butt, it's enjoyable. And there's been years where it's been great. There's years it's like pulling teeth. I'm like, what am I doing out here? But these kids are fun to be around. They keep me young, keep these guys young, so, and they work hard.
29: Talking to Coach Allison, it seems like, Jim, you've got a little more depth along the defensive line.
30: It's very different this year. The years past, it's just like, hey, can you come up here and do something? I mean, we would put corners sometimes up front. We put outside backers up front. It was like going to Mellow Cream and picking a number and trying to find somebody. Hey, you look all right. Come here, serving number 8. We need you to play defensive tackle. So, but now we have it. We're blessed this year. We hopefully we'll all stay healthy, and it should help with the offensive line too, because those kids were going both ways, and some of those games last year we were just ran out of gas.
29: Mm. All right, so coach, let's start up front. You've got a member of the defensive line sitting to your left, Job Kepler, edge tight end. Give me a little scouting report on him. So, we got the headset on. That's the most important thing.
30: That is, he's got it on correctly. Job, now I'm to your right. You know that. Okay. So, Job, I'll tell you what. We just meetings this morning. Job is a student of the game. He knows what everybody's supposed to do on the field. And then you talk about knowledge, great knowledge, but then you talk about intensity, relentless. I mean, last year, I think it was Quincy. You know what? We made some adjustments, and Job would not quit. And I don't know how many sacks he had in that game, but that was huge because it was back and forth with them, and then we got a little bit of a lead. But this is the type – these guys sitting right here, I always say to – if I'm in an alley and I need somebody to have my back, I would call on these three, no doubt. And there's some more that are not here. But these guys, I can count on them. And Job is a guy that knows everybody's stuff. And he will communicate it because we've got a few guys that are a little nervous when they talk. Juwan. He's not going to be an auctioneer when he graduates from Griffin. I'll just tell you that right now. So, but yeah, so it's, I mean, he picks up the slack for some other guys.
29: So, Job, good morning to you. Thanks for joining us. Why don't you highlight what you've seen from the defensive line? Do a little name dropping. Who should we be on the lookout for along the defensive line beside you?
3: Jimmy Giacomini to my left, and Mark Sean Logan, and Don Chris this year.
29: So that's the guys to watch out for.
30: Yeah.
29: So how much pride do you take in being a Cyclone? Based on what Coach was just saying there, this is very important to you.
3: Yeah, I take a lot of pride. Seeing my brother come before me, I just try to live the legacy of the Gold Helmets the best I can.
29: Who's the best football player in the family?
3: Me.
30: Well, you know what? They both a little different positions.
29: Yeah.
30: But I'll tell you what. The thing that they have is intent. They both were intense. So, and his brother, we rode him till he freaking died his senior year. I mean, he had a bad thigh, and you're like, turn around, you're not coming out. So it was one of those deals. But no, I'm kidding. If he was really injured, we would have taken him out.
29: Absolutely.
30: But you know what? That Job and whatever heck your brother's name is tremendous. Tremendous kids.
29: Coach McMahon, you've got Jimmy Giacomini here. Job just mentioned him, linebacker, tight end. What stands out about his football abilities?
30: You know what? Jimmy is he is versatile. He can play our outside linebackers. He can play inside, and he can play defensive end. And he's a heck of an athlete. And he's also a heck of a carpenter and lays concrete. So I'll put that plug in for him. He did my driveway the other day. Tremendous kid, and now he gets to start.
29: Wow. So if we're building a house,
30: absolutely,
29: we're at B&B Electric, they'll take care of the electrical,
30: absolutely,
29: and Jimmy will take care of the concrete and the carpet.
30: Absolutely. He'll do whatever. He's a tremendous. But he's even heck of a carpenter, heck of a concrete, but even a better football player. Tremendous.
29: How about that? So, Jimmy, Coach just mentioned you can play a lot of different positions on this defense. What does that mean for you in understanding the defense? I mean, it feels like you have to understand what everybody is doing on the football field to have success being a very versatile player.
6: Yeah, I'd say that's true. I guess at most of my positions that I play, they're all kind of like aligned with each other and are kind of similar, so that makes it easier. But I think it's fun being able to go and play different places and not just be stuck at one spot the whole game.
29: So, Jimmy, how important is Job to this defense?
6: I'd say he's pretty important up front. He's kind of like our main guy who he definitely helps out with getting the other linemen set and stuff like that. So,
29: who's the biggest motivator of the players on defense? Who's the one guy that'll stand up and do a little hooting and hollering?
6: I'd say probably Mikey Gresh. He's here for offense, but he's one of our top guys who gets loud and brings it every game.
29: All right, very good. All right, Coach McMahon, back to you. We've got Juwan Davis here, linebacker, running back. What does he mean to this defense?
30: Well, he is a linebacker, so he is the coach, one of the coaches out on the defensive side of the ball. So put a lot on Juwan. So, I mean, you know what? I try to make these guys a little bit uncomfortable sometimes during practice so the games will be easy. So if he doesn't get them lined up right, then he feels the wrath a little bit. So just saying that, but I'll tell you what, Juwan, when he hits you, you know it. I mean, there's been kids that have come through our program. There's guys that can tackle, and there's guys that can hit. And Juwan, when he's on defense, he lays the wood, and then when he's on offense, I'll tell you what, it's a lot of dudes don't want to get in front of him because he will set a move and he'll run you over.
29: So, Coach, when the defensive signals come in, is he the one that grabs them? And
30: he better. Sometimes he's looking off in the space and I'm yelling at him. So, yeah, he better.
29: So, Juwan, that's a pretty big responsibility, right? So take us through. You see the signal from the sideline. What happens from there?
1: Basically, I got to yell at the top of my lungs to make sure I got everybody knowing what they're doing, all that. Or, yeah, I will face the wrath of Coach McMahon.
29: So are you good with a loud voice? Did you have to teach yourself that?
1: I had to teach myself that. I'm usually pretty quiet, so it's hard, you know, when you go out there and yelling at all these guys and all that. You know, because I like them. I don't want to yell at them and stuff. But
29: I'm sure at times when things are a little chaotic, are you the guy that kind of settles everybody down?
1: I try to be.
29: Okay, so now let me throw you in a different circumstance. You're taking on an offense that's no huddle. How does your responsibilities kind of change? Because everything has to be, like, a lot quicker, right? How do you do that?
1: You can't really wait. I just got to make sure I get them set. As soon as I see them walking up to the line, I'm telling them, hurry up, get it going, let's go, all that type of stuff. So, yeah.
29: So if the edge rusher lines up incorrectly, you're the one hollering, hey, you got to do this?
1: Yeah, usually I will. We'll go get on them, yeah.
29: I mean, Coach, that's a lot of responsibility, let alone worrying about yourself. I mean, you got to worry about 10 other guys.
30: No doubt about it. And you know what? We put a lot on their plate, but then it's really our fault, the coaching staff's fault, if they're confused. So we try to make it as easy as possible. And if we're playing somebody fast, then we might just go left and right. We're not going to flip and all that stuff just to make it take some weight off his shoulders because it's not fair to him. You know what I mean? It's not fair to any of them. It's not fair to me.
29: Coach McMahon, just looking at the schedule, as a defensive coordinator, what different styles of offenses are you going to see this year?
30: Probably if you go to Barnes & Noble and buy a book on football, you're going to see everything. We're going to see wishbone. We're going to see spread. You're going to see two tights. You're going to see double wing with option. I mean, everything. So it's kind of fun because you're getting prepared each week for something different. So, and if we can keep our kind of our base philosophy and get lined up correctly, I think we'll be all right. That's the biggest thing, is getting lined up right against certain defenses.
29: Now, I know there's been activities going on all summer, but I guess the first official practice is Wednesday, it sounds like.
30: Yeah.
29: So between now and the first game, how much of what you're doing is about the Cyclone defense, and how much of it is about Lincoln Way Central, your first opponent?
30: We've been preparing a little bit for Lincoln Way probably the last 3 weeks. So we've had some of their formations. So it's kind of like we'll let our offense get run against us. So we'll go against our offense and we'll have a period of Lincoln Way. And then we'll probably sprinkle some Joliet in coming up also. So it's just, we've been prepared for them all summer. I mean, we've seen some of their films on YouTube, so you can find anything you want now. So just so these kids don't go in blind,
29: sure,
30: get ready.
29: Job, have you watched any of Lincoln Way Central's videos?
3: Oh, I've watched all of the film.
29: So give me a quick little scouting report. I mean, obviously different personnel coming into this year, but do you have an idea what you might see on August the 22nd?
3: We're going to see a lot of double tight. They're going to get into wings and try to spread us out wide with some toss or hit us inside with a dive.
29: So as a defensive player, would you rather play a team that's smash mouth compared to maybe more spread?
3: Oh, I like Smash Mouth, because I get to go in there and dominate someone.
30: Amen to that.
29: I knew he was going to answer it that way. So, Jimmy, as you think about Central State 8 football, I know you're worried about Lincoln Way Central right now. Just what are some of the games you always look forward to in Central State 8 conference play? What gets the Cyclones fired up?
6: I'd say it's Springfield for sure, just because there's always been that type of rivalry there.
29: Sure.
6: And then Chatham and Rochester would be my other two, just because usually they're always our best competition in the area. And it's, you know, always fun to play those teams.
29: And Coach, I'm going to go back to you just real quick, since Jimmy mentioned Rochester and Glenwood. Is it more challenging? Let me put it this way. Glenwood and Rochester and SHE know each other very, very well. Mm-hmm. Is it hard to trick them from a defensive standpoint? You know what I'm saying?
30: Yeah.
29: I mean, they know you so well. You know them.
30: Yeah. You know, I mean, now this year with Chatham will be different.
29: New
30: head coach. So we'll we'll have some film on those guys before we play them. But you know they're going to, like Derek at Rochester, always throws a couple little wrinkles in. So, you know, you can't prepare for everything. That's why, I mean, I would never sleep if I tried to get prepared for everything.
29: Yeah.
30: So we try to take away, you know, five or six of the things that they do well and then play football. So that's, you know what, and sometimes I always tell these kids, I'm like, they're like asking me a question, I'm like, play football. So figure it out. Because if I answer every question, then they're going nowhere.
29: Sure.
30: In life.
29: Yep. All right, Juwan, so since you're a running back as well as a linebacker, give me your thoughts on what you've seen from the Cyclone offense so far this year.
1: Yeah, it's looking pretty good. I mean, the running backs that we have, Ryan and Mikey and, of course, me, we're going to do some damage. And plus, those guys up front, oh, I love running behind those guys. Those guys are awesome.
29: So I hear the offensive line's the real deal then.
1: Yeah, yeah.
29: All right. And I would say the quarterback's pretty good too, right?
1: Yeah.
29: So what stands out about Cam? And maybe since you're the voice of the defensive huddle, what's it like being in the offensive huddle with Cam taking charge?
1: He makes sure everybody knows what they're doing, and, like, there's never a time where I walk up to the play to go get ready that I don't know what I'm doing. Cam makes sure everybody gets known what they have to do. So
29: all right.
1: I'm really appreciative of that.
29: Jim, what have you seen from the Cyclone offense going up against them, or maybe just watching them in scrimmages?
30: Well, I mean, I think, like Juwan said, up front, if you have something up front and you can run the ball, that opens up a boatload. And then you got a guy like Cam that you have to worry about him, number one, throwing it, but number two, running it. It's a headache. So I'm excited. I mean, it's, you know what, if we keep everybody healthy, because we're going to go some heavy packages, and if we can run it and not have to throw it, great. That makes the defensive job easy. I love that.
29: A lot of resting.
30: Love it when I see, like, 10 play drives. I can go get something to drink and relax. So
29: that's true.
30: Yeah. So I'm hoping we run the ball a boatload and keep us off the field.
29: Okay. So let me ask the players this final question. And I know there are team goals that you guys set, and you don't have to give specifics. I know a lot of those are on the dry erase board, not for public knowledge. But, Job, just from your standpoint, what would be a fun, successful Cyclone season this year? What's the standard?
3: Win state.
29: Like that? One game at a time, but that's the way to do it. Jimmy, your thoughts?
6: I'd say going for the state title, too.
29: All right. I feel a trend coming. Juwan, you're going to follow that?
1: Yep, same thing over here.
29: But the first game is the first game, and how ready are you guys, Job, for that first game? I know you put in a lot of hard work, and we're inching close. So are you getting a little antsy at this point?
3: I think we're ready for it. You know, Coach McMahon's been getting us in the film room, getting the formations drawn up, so we're ready.
29: All right, and so when you come on the field, I know you got a little piece of lumber that's going to be being brought out there. We're not going to go into the details of what it all means, but I think it's fair to say that's kind of the hard-nosed nature of the football team, right?
3: Yes, sir.
29: Very good. Guys, have fun this year. We're looking forward to calling your games again on Sports Radio 92.3 and 1450. 19 more days, and we'll see the Cyclones on the field. So Jawan, Jimmy, Job, thank you so much for doing this.
30: Thank you. Good luck this year.
29: Thank
30: you.
29: And Coach, always great to talk to you. Thank you so much for stopping by, and we'll see you in 19 days.
30: I can't wait.
29: All right, very good. That's the Cyclone defense. We'll be joined by members of the offense coming up at 8:35. Offensive coordinator Doug Martin, along with Mikey Gresh, Cam Brinkman, and Alex Martin, as we continue broadcasting live from B&B Electric on Sports Radio 92.3 and 1450.
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8: From the WMAY Newsroom, I'm Greg Hallblythe. A DeWitt County man faces child pornography charges in Sangamon County. The Illinois Attorney General's office said 29-year-old Christian Lane of Kenny was arrested on Thursday after an investigation that took several weeks. Lane is in the Sangamon County Jail. His next court appearance is scheduled for August 20th. The tram is returning to this year's Illinois State Fair. It's a free service operating a dedicated route each day of the fair. 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They're handicapped accessible. The Women's Pro Baseball League is continuing this week with games resuming at Robin and Robert Stadium on Wednesday through Sunday. Two games on Saturday. Large crowds packed Robin and Robert Stadium for the first two games on Saturday and Sunday. League information is at womensprobaseballleague.com. 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
9: Greg, thank you. Now it's time to get to your News Channel 20 Storm Team forecast from meteorologist Matt Bednar.
10: Nice and comfortable weather to start off the work week for Central Illinois. We'll have a high around 84 degrees this afternoon with partly cloudy to mostly sunny skies, calm conditions, and low humidity. Overnight tonight, with the cloud cover staying light, temperatures are going to drop down into the mid to low 60s to start off Tuesday morning. But we'll rebound tomorrow afternoon back into the mid 80s. A little bit more humidity tomorrow afternoon, but still partly cloudy to mostly sunny skies, and calm conditions will continue before we see some rain chances return Wednesday and Thursday. With the News Channel 20 Storm Team forecast, I'm meteorologist Matt Bednar.
9: This is your Morning Huddle Sports Report. Today at 5 p.m. is the Major League Baseball trade deadline. Yesterday, the Cubs picked up from Toronto 35-year-old right-handed starting pitcher Kevin Gausman for two minor league position players. Gausman this year has a 4.38 earned run average. MLB insider Ken Rosenthal is reporting the White Sox have acquired 36-year-old reliever Waskar Brazoban from the Mets for two minor league pitchers. Brazoban has a 2.56 ERA in 52 innings this year. To the baseball scoreboard, Jose Caballero hit a two-run home run in the second inning off Colin Ray to put the Yankees in front of the Cubs 2-0. In the fourth inning, the Cubs got on the board thanks to Michael Busch.
2: 1-2, line to right, down the line. That's going to be in there for a base hit. Rounding third, heading home is Suzuki. He will score. And the Cubs are on the board. A single from Michael Busch. It's now a 2-1 ball game.
9: But that would be it for the Cubs' offense as they picked up only four hits off Gerrit Cole and the New York bullpen as the Yankees edge the Cubs 2-1. Chicago still trails the Brewers for first place in the NL Central by 6.5 games after Milwaukee lost to the Angels. The Cubs' number one wild card spot advantage is four games over Arizona and Philadelphia. Matthew Boyd takes the mound for the Cubs against the Dodgers at Wrigley Field tonight at 7:05 on Sports Radio 92.3 and 1450. The Cardinals took the lead in the ninth inning versus the Blue Jays thanks to a Jose Fermin RBI hit plus a miscue by the Jays. Up 3-1, Jordan Walker completed a four-run rally.
11: That's smacked over the shortstop's head. That's going to score two more. Jordan Walker with a two RBI day, and the Cardinals bust this game open. It is 5-1, and man, has this group needed that.
9: Audio courtesy of Cardinals TV, St. Louis defeated the Blue Jays 5-1. Matthew Liberatore was the story with a six shutout inning outing, allowing just one hit with seven strikeouts. The Cardinals pitch Michael McGreevy in New York against the Yankees tonight at 6:05. Everson Pereira had a day for the White Sox in Tampa.
12: The pitch. That one is hammered in the air, deep left center field, and it's going to get to the wall. Peters scores. Meidroth right behind him. A big two-run double for Everson Pereira. He just ended it 0-for-20, and it's 5-0.
9: Pereira homered and drove in four as the White Sox defeated Tampa Bay 9-1. Miguel Vargas and Andrew Benintendi also homered for Chicago. Cleveland is still three games in back of the White Sox for the Central lead after their victory over Arizona. Minnesota lost to Seattle to drop four games back. It's an off day for the White Sox today. Tomorrow, Chicago will play at Boston. Women's Pro Baseball League, San Francisco 11, Boston 3. The Men's City Golf Tournament was won by Jake Erickson. For more local scores, highlights, and interviews, log on to channel1450.com.
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7: 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I'm Darren Pritchett, Shaggy, producing back in our studios. We're live at B&B Electric, 3000 Riley Drive in Springfield. 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Before we talk to the Cyclone offense, I need to take care of a piece of business, if you don't mind. We have four tickets and a parking pass to give away to the Guardians-White Sox game this Saturday, 6:15 first pitch. So this is a showdown in the AL Central. Guardians at White Sox, Saturday, 6:15. Four tickets and a parking pass up for grabs. We'll take caller number three back in our studios at 217-529-1450. That's 217-529-1450. Good luck to everybody that is trying to win those tickets. All right, the Cyclone offense is now joining us for this segment. We've got offensive coordinator Doug Martin. We have quarterback Cam Brinkman, running back and free safety Mikey Gresh, and wide receiver, defensive back Alex Martin. Guys, good morning. Thanks for joining us. Coach, good to see you. How are you today?
14: Fantastic. Thanks for having us.
7: How good has install been for the Cyclone offense leading into the season?
14: I think it's just like anything else. Like, there's good days, bad days, and you start to find out the character of the team, you know, what we're going to be good at, what we're going to have to work on a little bit. There's always a little bit of a feeling out process where you're always going to try to adapt to your personnel. So I think there's a little bit of give and take as the summer unfolds and you start to get a feeling for this is who we're going to be, and you start to cultivate that identity. And that's a year-long process, but really that's the feeling out that the summer is, right? Starting to figure out who we are going to be, I guess, from a character perspective and also schematically too.
15: And I'm sure, Doug, your installation process is a little easier knowing your quarterback has over 25 high school starts under his belt.
14: It's an accelerator for sure, right? The fact that, you know, that actually in some ways it can be a little counterproductive because his memory is so good that we'll want to rebrand a play or rename it. And he'd be like, well, isn't that this from last year? And I was like, yeah, I didn't think you'd remember that name. But it's kind of like, you know, it's such a huge thing for us because that's a position where he's been starting since a sophomore. And I probably make the mistake of taking him for granted sometimes that he has things. But it is absolutely fantastic that you don't have to, I mean, start from ground zero. Right, you can kind of hit the ground running when June rolls around. So, yeah, it's a huge accelerator for where we are in our process.
15: How would you define Cam Brinkman, the quarterback in your system?
14: Ooh, he's the catalyst, right? He's the guy that makes it all go. The fact that he is equally adept at executing the drop-back game, right, having the ability to extend plays like a Josh Allen or a Patrick Mahomes, and then you can run designed runs for him, and you know that he's a home run threat every time the ball's in his hand. Right? It just puts so much pressure on a defense. And really, it puts pressure on me because it's like, how do I showcase him? Right? How do I put the ball in his hands in advantageous situations as much as possible? So, I mean, he makes it all go. Right? And it's kind of like at the quarterback position, I always tell him your number one thing is to solve problems, right? Something's going to go wrong on every play, right? And it's on him to solve the problem. And we've had some great ones in this program, and he's one of them, at just fixing things when things go off script or someone's lined up wrong or someone runs the wrong route. You got to fix it in real time, and he's one of the greatest at ever doing that.
15: Cam, you ran for over 1,000 yards last year. How important was it to build up more strength before this season, knowing, I'm sure, the wear and tear that probably took its toll on you throughout last year?
16: Yeah, I think after every game, the next day is always kind of a rough one because you wake up and it's like, I can't move. And it's just bruises everywhere. And you definitely have to build a lot of physical strength. And this offseason, I think I've gotten a lot stronger. And especially from my sophomore to junior year, I think I did a lot too. And I just trying to be able to kind of keep the physical toll on my body up. And, you know, sometimes Monday practices for us, they're going to be light ones. And it kind of takes a couple days to kind of get back going. And then by the time you hit Tuesday, Wednesday, Thursday practices, you're back at it and, you know, ready for the game on Friday night.
15: Going into your senior season, during the off season, what areas were you looking to get better at as a high school quarterback?
16: I think the biggest thing I look at is completion percentage and just trying to make the right play all the time and not, you know, force things I don't need to force or make the home run play every time. You know, you got to take yards when you can get them and you never go broke making a profit. So that's kind of my mindset going into this year and just trying to be able to kind of control the offense and do it with a lot of efficiency and completions.
15: Coach Martin, thinking about the ability to run the football, you need a really good offensive line, great chemistry with your offensive line, and your O-line's going to look a little different this year. How good is the chemistry at this stage as we are now 19 days away from that first game, and what does that offensive line look like?

0: offense to know that we can get 4 yards anytime we want to get 4 yards. And I think this year, with the kind of a blend of kids that we have a lot of diversity on that line. We have a lot of kids with some exceptional traits. And I think that I'm very hopeful, right? I'm very hopeful that that group will rise and meet its potential, because its potential is sky high.
1: Doug, I love the look of your running back room. Just imagining some of the players coming back, and one of the running backs is with us, Mikey Gresh. He's kind of the tone setter, right?
0: He's our Christian McCaffrey, right? He can kind of do – well, I mean –
1: I like that.
0: He's a threat out of the backfield.
1: Yep.
0: Right? He's an exceptional blocker, and that part of his game often gets overlooked. And he's a great runner. Yep. And, you know, he's got deceptive speed. Right, so he's a home run threat. And that's not to take anything away from, like, Juwan or Ryan or anything. But when you know when Mikey's on the field, he could do it all, including taking snaps and throwing the ball. Right, so then that puts a lot of stress on the defense, too, that we can utilize him in so many different ways, forms and fashions, get him the ball from so many different positions. We're trying to do that a lot in the summer, that we're actually starting him out of the backfield, sometimes moving him back there and giving him some reps as slot receiver, too, because, I mean – I think that's his great comp, is he's Christian McCaffrey for us.
1: Wow. I'll tell you what, Mike, you got to love that particular comparison. Yeah. That's awfully impressive. Just how much pride do you take in being a Cyclone running back, and define yourself, what you want to accomplish when you get the football?
2: You know, every time I'm around my teammates and just being together with them, it's just a blessing. And every time I get the ball, you know, I know my guys are going to be in the right spots, and it's up to me to make the play. And, you know, some things go wrong, and you got to be a problem solver during the play.
1: Hmm. So name drop a little bit. Give me the guys in the backfield beside yourself that really could have an impact on the Cyclone offense this year.
2: Yeah, guys like Juwan Davis and Ryan Broomfield and even like Nate Chapman, they can get in there and give us some good reps and, you know, just kind of give me a break, because obviously playing both sides of the ball, you know, you don't usually have a break. But, you know, just getting guys in there and giving us a new look on offense, it helps our team out a lot.
1: I know you love the ability as a running back to have that big home run play, but I got to ask about the home run you hit on the baseball field, a game, I think it was Hallbleib and I were doing it, that you hit the home run into the end zone at Ken Linder Field. So I guess you can find different ways to help your team in the end zone in various sports.
2: Yeah, I mean, we had a great year, you know, for baseball. Obviously, it didn't turn out the way we wanted it to be, but we had a great team, and obviously I'm looking forward to getting into the end zone a lot more in the football side and having a great year as well.
1: Coach Martin, I know Drew Ward was such an important part of last year's team, but from a wide receiver standpoint, he and Cam had great chemistry. Give us a little idea what the depth chart looks like at wide receiver going into the season.
0: Well, I'll say this. Have you seen the movie Moneyball?
1: Oh, right? Yes. Favorite.
0: You can't replace Drew, but maybe you can make him up and as an amalgam, right?
1: The aggregate.
0: The aggregate. Thank you. I misspoke. I hate it when I misspoke.
1: That's my Billy Bean, yeah.
0: Good job. And so I think we can't replace him, but I think we can make him up in the aggregate. So our wide receiver room, we have a lot of experience coming back. And between Alex and Andrew Walters and Demetrius, and then we got Lou back, and we've got Austin Rutter, and then really the guy who's kind of come a long way, I think I'm going to talk about him a little bit, and not that any of those guys haven't done a great job, but Javonis has really kind of stepped up the mental part of the game. And he's a home run threat with his speed. I mean, I think he's fastest kid back in the CSA. I mean, he ran, you know, state track meet for the 100-meter dash. And so he's a kid, as he begins to realize what his potential is on the field. I mean, he gives us such a vertical threat, and he's puts so much pressure on the defense with the ball in his hands. But I think last year, and this is my fault, I overwhelmed him. I put a little bit too much on his plate, but he has really accepted the challenge this year and come a long way on the mental side of the game. So with all those guys together, right, you can take their individual strengths, their attributes, and kind of use them to basically use their strengths. And I think that we have a really diverse receiver room, and I'm really excited to see what these guys do this season as we go through and we kind of start to learn a little bit more about some of these names that maybe people aren't that familiar with.
1: Alex Martin, wide receiver and defensive back, is also joining us this morning at B&B Electric. Alex, what have you seen from the wide receiver

0: group so far this summer. Are you excited what that room looks like?
1: Yeah, I'm really excited. Most of us, we've been playing as sophomores, so we know the offense, and everything's just been clicking over the summer. So, yeah, it's been really good.
0: Chemistry between you and Cam, how does that all come about? How do you guys make it look so easy during the game?
1: Well, me and Cam have been playing football together since seventh grade, so we just have that connection pretty much.
0: Yep, absolutely. So it sounds like if you go into the huddle, say, hey, you know, I'm open, you know, look my way a little bit. Do you have the ability to say that?
1: Yeah, a little bit. But
0: but he does a great job of finding you anyway, right?
1: Yeah.
0: Fantastic. So, Coach, where are you guys right now in terms of offensive preparation for the first game?
2: Well, we had our little meeting this morning and just kind of went through broad strokes for the game plan. This is how we think we're going to attack. These are the matchups we're trying to create. And I think it was Larry Karras back in the day at Mountain Union used to always say players, formations, and then plays out of formations, right? And so first thing you look at is who are we trying to getting the ball to, what formations give us the best matchups, and then what plays can we run out of those formations to get that player the ball in space or to get him that ball with a matchup that we think is going to be favorable to us. So as far as the game planning, I think we've kind of got those ideas. And a lot of stuff we've been doing all summer. And so now maybe it's just a little bit, hey, we're going to do it out of this formation, or we're going to do it with this guy here, or this guy here. So hopefully it's just an extension of things we've already done. It's not new things to our kids. Because, you know, repetition breeds confidence in that regard. So we've outlined, I don't know how specifically, this is what we're going to do. And then Wednesday is our first official day where we're really going to, hey, we're going to put our blinders on and we're just going to focus solely on Lincoln Way Central.
0: Cam, do you feel like you're a good problem solver at the line of scrimmage? And I'm assuming that comes from video work?
3: I say I do. Like, I can do the basic stuff and I know how to solve a lot of problems at the line of scrimmage, but there's always more you can do, and that's kind of what I've been working on this offseason, is trying to be able to solve more and more problems that appear either at the line of scrimmage or during a play, and I can tell people after and just let them know, you know, what they need to be doing.
0: And Mikey, as a running back, what are your impressions of the new look offensive line?
4: I mean, I love it. I mean, we got a bunch of good big guys in there, and they all are focused on one main goal, obviously, is to reestablish the line of scrimmage and, you know, have each other's backs and hold each other accountable and just execute on every play.
0: And, Alex, you're also a member of the defense. What did you like about the Cyclone defense this summer?
1: Especially the defensive line, we're a lot bigger. Everybody's just big up front, so just size and strength up front. It's very different.
0: Very good. Cyclone offense joining us this morning at B&B Electric. Offensive coordinator Doug Martin, quarterback Cam Brinkman, running back Mikey Gresh, and wide receiver Alex Martin. I need to ask this real quick. Depending on the sport, we've pronounced your or said your name differently. Mikey, Mike, do you have a preference?
4: I mean, honestly, Mikey is what I like.
0: Okay. Yeah. All right. We seem to call you Mikey in football and Mike during the baseball season. So
4: yeah,
0: we'll go with Mikey then.
4: All right. Sounds good.
0: Fair enough. There you go. We got it from the horse's mouth. Hey, guys, have a great season. Looking forward to calling your games here on Sports Radio 92.3 and 1450. And we'll see you at Illinois Wesleyan in about 19 days, guys. Thank you so much.
2: Thanks for your time.
0: Yeah, you bet. Thank you. 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
0: Congratulations to our White Sox ticket winner, Dave Jackson. Dave, enjoy the Guardians and the White Sox coming up on Saturday. 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
1: 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When things go wrong with the Tampa Bay Buccaneers, we call Rick Stroud, bringing you the biggest guests and best interviews in the world of sports. 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
3: It goes bad if Baker gets hurt. It goes really bad for Baker. He's no security after this year.
1: You either want him or you don't. That's probably the problem that he has. It's like, wait a minute, 2 years? Like, we're going to be back doing this in another year.
3: I mean, I could see Baker getting to the end of the year if he had a great year and saying, I don't want to be franchised. You guys had your chance before the season. You know, this is kind of what he's been, Mr., you know, shoulder chip.
1: Broadcasting from the man cave. With Baker, if he's your guy, show him that he's your guy. This is Dan Patrick. Hour two on this Monday, best and worst of the weekend. What you saw that you liked, you didn't like. Operator Tyler sitting by at 877-3DP-SHOW. Good morning if you're watching on Peacock. Thank you for downloading the app. And we say good morning to our radio affiliates around the country. Stat of the day is always brought to you by Panini America, the official trading cards of the Dan Patrick Show. Coming up Thursday night, it's here. NFL preseason kicks off. The Panthers facing the Cardinals in the Hall of Fame game. That'll be Thursday on NBC and Peacock. Speaking of Hall of Fame, Larry Fitzgerald in the on-deck circle for the Pro Football Hall of Fame coming up this Saturday, 17 seasons as the Cardinals wide receiver, 11-time Pro Bowler, and second NFL receiving touchdown leader and part of the all-decade team, first ballot Hall of Fame, running down the list. Pretty good resume there, Larry. Congratulations on the honor. How long would it take for you to get ready? If, you know, like we're waiting for Aaron Donald, how long would it take for you to get ready for this season?
4: Yeah, I think that ship is sold. Dan. There's no coming back for me. Thinking about what Aaron's, you know, he's one of those guys. He's a fitness freak, though. You know, he's a pit guy. He just constantly stays in shape. That's kind of part of his ritual. So I think his bounce back will be a lot quicker. But to be out of the game for a few years and get back into that, the trenches, the double teams, and all of the things that he's got to deal with, you know, that's quite impressive.
1: You think he's coming back?
4: I think so. He's one of those guys who loves the game. And he's going back to a team who legitimately has a great chance to be able to win a championship with the addition of Myles Garrett. You put those two and, you know, Young and a couple other guys on that defensive front, you know, they present a formidable challenge for any offensive line and scheme that they will play against. And you know, obviously, you know, with Puka, Davante Adams, and, you know, Kerwin, and, you know, I mean, they're loaded over there.
1: What is about Pitt, guys? How did you end up at Pitt?
4: Dan, it was actually a crazy story. My offensive coordinator, God rest his soul, his name was Ed Cole. He was taking me and a couple of my teammates on unofficial visits. So we went to University of Illinois. We went to Notre Dame. We were Ohio State, and we were on our way to Penn State. It was a really, really bad, rainstorm on the turnpike. So they actually shut the turnpike down based on visibility. And so the state trooper shut it down. My coach said, hey, we can't get up there. We called Penn State, let them know what happened. They said, can we reschedule it for the following day? So we had a full day in Pittsburgh. And Coach Cole said, hey, we're here in town. Why don't we just go visit University of Pittsburgh? You know, Dan Marino, Tony Dorsett, Curtis Martin. He started naming off all the great players. And I was like, yeah, let's just go by. Literally, we go over, we meet Walt Harris, J.D. Brookhart, all the coaching staff there. They had no idea who I was. We end up leaving. The next day we're driving to Penn State. They called my coach's cell phone. They offered me a scholarship, and it just kind of started from there.
1: So if you don't have that rainstorm, you might not have ended up at Pitt.
4: There's no chance I would have been there. Cause they don't recruit Minnesota. That's not some place they actually go. And so there's 0% chance I would have gone there.
1: When did you know you were good?
4: I would say when I was young. I mean, I was always better than everybody I played against, even at 7 years old. But everybody used to always say, you're from Minnesota. You know, you play 3A high school football. Your competition's horrible. And so I had that seed of doubt in my mind a little bit that the competition was just that bad. And then I got to college and, about week two, I realized that I had what it took to not only just be there, but to actually be a good player. And if I continue to stay on that trajectory, I might have a chance.
0: And of course, your dad was a longtime sports writer. You're up there in Minnesota covering the Vikings. You get to be a ball boy. You've talked about that experience many times, but the fact that Randy Moss is knocks on your door to tell you you're going into the Hall of Fame, take us back to the first time you met Randy Moss.
4: So my first memory of Randy is pretty vivid. I was a ball boy, and me and a couple of the ball boys were actually in the gym at Mankato State. And it was, they could walk through the gym to head to the practice field. And we were in there playing basketball, shooting horse. And Randy had a walkthrough out there, so they were getting ready to walk through. And it was his first day. I think he held out of camp for, you know, a day or two or so. I can't remember. But it was his first day, so it was a huge anticipation. And obviously, you know, we had all followed his journey at Marshall and wanted to see him. And I remember him, like, throw us the ball. And he hit, like, 2 3-pointers from, like, about 2 feet behind the three-point line. And then before he comes and he dunks it outside, you know, it's like, you know, the circle there. And he dunks it. And it walks out, and I'm like, oh my gosh, this is so unbelievable. I'm 14 years old at the time, and just so enamored. And like, that was my first experience of Moss.
0: What was your welcome to the NFL moment?
4: Happened week two. We, in my rookie year, we played the New England Patriots, and I never forget. I was going to running a crossing route, and Willie McGinnis, like, rearranged my whole face mask. This is back when they used to really like collision you, and he was dropping out in the coverage, and I wasn't paying attention, and he decapitated me. I got up, and then my coach was like, you gotta be more physical. So it's quarters, I come up and I hit Rodney Harrison as hard as I can, drop him on the ground, and the look in his eyes, he's chasing me back to the huddle, and I get back to the sideline. I'm like, coach, why did you have me do that? This man is absolutely crazy. And he proceeded to chase me around the rest of the game. I could not wait till that game was over. And I realized, like, why the Patriots defense, you know, they had Teddy Bruschi and Mike Vrabel and Ted Johnson. And I mean, like, these dudes were Vince Wilfork. I mean, these dudes were massive, physical, mean, aggressive, angry men. And I learned that at 20 years old very quickly.
0: I could imagine Rodney Harrison was going to get you back, because Rodney got everybody. I remember he told me that he got fined or got suspended. He had a shot on Jerry Rice across the middle. He said, I took him out. That's what you're supposed to do. Game's changed a little bit since that, Larry.
4: It has. I think it's much better. Guys can play a lot longer. You know, I think we needed to make the game a little bit safer. It's not as nearly as violent going across that middle. You know, the Steve Atwaters and the Joey Browners and the Jack Tatums of the world, you know, will be very disappointed in the way we play the game now.
0: We're talking to Larry Fitzgerald. Got the big speech coming up. How many times you practiced it?
4: I practice it a ton of times. I actually working very closely with a former colleague of yours, Jerry Madeline, you know, helping me trying to get prepared for it. So, you know, 5 or 6 times a day to make sure I have it down pat on Saturday.
0: Okay. Are tears in the script?
4: Tears are never in the script. You know that, but, you never know how you're going to respond. You know, you see family and friends and people who've really played a massive role in your life sitting in the front. And, you know, I just don't know how I'm going to respond to them. You know, if they're emotional or one of my kids is emotional, you know, those things, you can't really practice that.
0: And your son is going to induct you?
4: Yes, sir. My oldest son, Devin, he's going to come out and do it. I'm really, really happy. I was going to originally have my father do it before he passed away a couple months ago, but you know, to be able to have my son do it, it's a tremendous honor, and I'm so privileged to have that.
0: Well, it's going to be tough when you see your son out there and he starts talking about dad.
4: Yeah, it is.
0: I got my daughter's wedding coming up in 2 weeks, and I got to give a speech, and I'm already a mess. I practice it every single day, and I'm a mess when nobody's there listening to me. So I can't imagine what that's going to be like. You're going to see your life in front of you with all former teammates and people from college and high school, and you'll probably be a mess, and that's okay.
4: Yeah. Yeah, I definitely will be. Dan, let me ask you this. Are you going to be crying because of the speech and the emotions, or are you going to be thinking about how much it costs you for your daughter's wedding? What would be
0: Oh,
4: more
0: I already
4: emotional?
0: cried. I already cried about that. Yeah. As I've told people, it takes a village to put on a wedding. It takes a bank account as well to put on a wedding. But yeah, I'm going to be a mess, and I don't know how to prevent myself from crying. Has anybody told you, if you do this, you might not cry, or this is the best thing to do to not be too emotional?
4: No, I think that it will draw emotions, and people have told me it's going to be one of the most emotional things you've ever done. You know, you've been planned for 30 years, and you know, this is the culmination of that, the greatest honor you could ever have. And so it should be emotional. It should mean something to you. But I think the more you practice and the more you're prepared, you know, when you do have those emotions, you can be able to work through it and get back to the message that you're trying to deliver.
0: And acknowledging your father as well.
4: Absolutely. Yeah. Pops played a big role. There's none of it would even be possible if it wasn't for his sacrifices. You know, he put me in these positions around people that I could learn from and have some wonderful mentors. And so, you know, his presence and his breadth of knowledge and fingerprints are all over my life.
0: Go back to the Randy Moss loaning you his car when you went to prom. What kind of car was it that Randy Moss lent you?
4: It was a blue 745 Li. I still remember it like it was yesterday. It was immaculate shape. And, you know, one small detail I left out when I asked him about it was, you know, I didn't tell him that I didn't have my driver's license yet. And so, you know, and I don't know how your dad was, but my dad, when he was home, cause he was always traveling, covering the twins in the summertime, he was in Kansas City or Detroit or Cleveland or Chicago, covering the White Sox. So when he got home, he really didn't want to, he was trying to be home. And so he would throw me the keys to the Pontiac and I would just get the drive up to the park and go practice and work out. And so he would always just tell me to take the back streets. So I felt like I could drive. I never went on the freeway or anything like that. I took the side streets. And so I felt like I was pretty solid with the car. But I never really had anybody else in the car with me, you know, so it was a memory. I got it back to him. No issues. I didn't tell my date's mom and daddy that I didn't have a license either. We kept all those things to ourselves.
0: That's pretty cool. Can you thank your hands during your Hall of Fame speech for me? Just a little comic relief up there.
4: I think it was
0: Freddie Mitchell who thanked his hands? Remember the Eagles wide receiver? I think he thanked his hands.
4: that was hilarious.
0: Yeah, well, yeah. you're not somebody who is
4: that's not really my jam. And, you know, I feel like I did have good hands, but I worked at it. You know, it was thousands and thousands of hours of, you know, catching balls consistently to try to get them to where they were.
0: Yeah, but see, you didn't fall in line with the diva wide receivers.
4: That's not true.
0: Why not?
4: I was just as big
0: of a diva. Oh, you were a diva?
4: I was just as big of a diva as everyone else, but I never did it in public. You know, I'd always keep it to myself, or, you know, if I had a question about targets, things of that nature, I would do it in a way where, you know, it wasn't showing up anybody or didn't put me in a position where I would, you know, seem to be more worried about my own personal, you know, ask and accomplishments than it was for my team. And so, you know, I wanted it just as bad as anybody else did, but I knew there was a way to do it and a way not to do it, in my opinion.
0: Congrats. Been
4: you.
0: Fun watching, and you know, this is your moment. You've earned it. First
4: Thank
0: ballot Hall
4: you.
0: Of Famer. Good luck this weekend.
4: Thank you. Great seeing you out in Tahoe, and congratulations
0: Great
4: to you and your family on your daughter's wedding. I hope you have an amazing time.
0: Thank you, Larry.
4: All right.
0: Thank
4: have a great day.
0: All right. There he is. Nice little humble wide receiver. Spent 17 years with the Cardinals. And you go back to that Super Bowl against the Steelers. I thought the Cardinals were going to win, and Larry scores that touchdown, and Ben leads that two-minute drill. And it happened that quickly. The Cardinals were going to win the Super Bowl. And then Ben had 2 minutes. Yeah, Paul.
5: And if you watch that replay on that James Harrison interception run back, Larry is chasing him down, going down. He has to go down the sidelines and, like, staffers block his way.
0: Yeah. He was out of bounds and then came back in, I think, right? Got down. Still one of the more underrated football plays in Super Bowl history, football history. James Harrison with that touchdown at the end of the first half. And the fact that he knew what was going to happen, he dropped back in coverage. And you can see Kurt Warner is like, this is going to be a touchdown. And they just, they read it right. He read it right, knew it was coming. And then to run 100 yards. Yes, Paul.
5: I'm watching it right now on YouTube. The play takes like an hour and a half. He's rumbling and stumbling back down the field. People are coming out of nowhere trying to grab him. It's great.
0: We'll take a break. Best and worst of the weekend. We will give you our best and worst after this. 877-3DP show. We're back after this in the Dan Patrick Show. Here's something worth knowing. 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

0: We will give you our best and worst of the weekend coming up. I want to recap what Larry Fitzgerald said about the Pitt recruiting story. I asked Paulie, I said, would you see if that story has ever surfaced before? Because I don't remember that. All the research I did before Larry came on the show, I didn't see that. He is going to go to Penn State for a recruiting trip, and they close down the highway because of the heavy rains. So they go back to Pittsburgh. They take a tour of Pittsburgh. Then next morning, get up, get ready to go to Penn State. Pitt calls Larry's coach and says, I want to offer him a scholarship. Never made it to Penn State. Yes, Paulie.
1: Yeah, I've only found that story years and years ago in the Pittsburgh Post-Gazette, a local report, when he became a star there. It kind of reminds me, there's that legendary Hakeem Olajuwon story. He flew here from Africa and was at JFK Airport, and he was supposed to go to St. John's on a recruiting trip. He went outside because his ride was late in a short sleeve shirt and a tie and pants, and it was ice cold. He turned around, went inside, got a ticket to Houston, and never visited St. John's.
0: Yes, Todd.
2: Do they put that kind of pressure on athletes? I don't know how it's changed where, like, he couldn't have still gone to Penn State. Like, you know, are you, like, betting on yourself? This is going to be, like, you have to decide right now that you're joining us. And if you go to any other school, it may not be waiting for you.
0: No, he didn't. People weren't recruiting players out of Minnesota. And the recruiting process just started, I think. They were taking a tour of a few different places. But I think he was with teammates. Therefore, they might have been players who had a higher profile with some of these schools. He was kind of tagging along. Because I don't remember hearing much about Larry Fitzgerald as a high school player, other than he was playing against talent that was not what you would find in Ohio, Pennsylvania, Texas, L.A., Florida. And therefore, maybe they limited the number of scholarship offers there. But I don't think it was, hey, if you don't take this scholarship, you know, we're going to give it to somebody else.
2: Yeah, I was surprised that he wouldn't check out Penn State and wherever he wanted to go and then could always go back to Pitt unless there was a time frame in the offer.
0: I don't know. It certainly worked out for him. Yes, Marvin.
3: Pitt's one of those schools where you don't realize how many Heisman Trophy winners and Hall of Famers they have until you start looking it up, and you're just like, man, they have just as many Hall of Famers as, say, USC or, you know, Ohio State, Michigan, whoever.
0: Well, they have some big names. I don't know if they have as many All-Americans as USC or Ohio State, Michigan.
3: I just meant Hall of Famers, as in Pro Football Hall of Famers. Okay. I don't know about All-Americans.
0: Well, I would have to see. There's got to be a list of the number of Hall of Famers, which school leads. But you had Dorsett there, Marino there. You had Hugh Green there. Ricky Jackson was there. Larry Fitzgerald, Aaron Donald. But, you know, Larry and Aaron Donald weren't necessarily big names nationally when they were in college. Marino was a big deal. Dorsett was awesome. They had great uniforms, too. Yeah, Paulie.
1: Other NFL Hall of Famers from Pitt: Mike Ditka, Russ Grimm, Curtis Martin, the running back, Chris Dolman, the defensive end, Ricky Jackson of the Saints, Jimbo Covert of the Bears, Darrell Revis. There might be a couple more.
0: That's pretty impressive. That's list there. Yeah, you might be right, Marvin. I still think it's Ohio State or USC that has the most Hall of Fame players. Yeah, Marv.
3: So the school with the most Hall of Famers, Notre Dame and USC, are tied with 14 apiece. Then it's Michigan with 11. Then Pittsburgh is tied with Ohio State at 10.
0: Okay. All right. That's a pretty impressive list. Yes, Dylan.
4: If I was Larry Fitzgerald and Pitt just called and was like, hey, we want to offer you a scholarship, and I was like, that means I don't have to drive over to State College and back, I'd probably be like, yeah, I'll take it.
0: You didn't like that drive to middle of nowhere, Happy Valley?
4: Well, Pennsylvania is one of those states. It's like Kansas, where it's like, all right, it's in the same state, except it's 8 hours away.
0: Yes. Yeah. I still think, you know, at the bottom of a license plate, you know, land of 10,000 lakes, Pennsylvania should be, it goes on forever. Is that every time I drive through Pennsylvania, it's like, this is forever. Yes, Marvin.
3: It feels like Pennsylvania is so big. Philadelphia is an East Coast city, and Pittsburgh is a Midwest city. That's how big it is.
0: Yeah, boy.
1: After our trip to the draft, I drove from Pittsburgh to Philadelphia, and there's not a lot to do. I mean, just Winding hills, beautiful drive, rest stops.
0: Well, it's not like South Dakota or North Dakota.
1: No.
0: Because there's nothing to do there. It'd be like cornfield, telephone poles, cornfield, telephone poles. Hey, there's a truck driver. Hey, I saw somebody. Yeah, Dylan.
4: I would like to throw Kansas's hat into this ring because I did the drive from Denver to Mizzou one time, yeah. Which is just straight through Kansas, and it is truly 8 hours of windmills. Like, there's nothing. There's a liquor store that's like a converted, you know, double wide.
0: Yeah.
4: That's about it.
0: You've painted the picture. It feels like I'm right there with you.
4: I did stop at Paul.
1: I'm going to co-sign in this. I once drove from Denver, which I didn't realize just east of Denver, it becomes flat because west, it's beautiful. I drove from Denver to Kansas City, and there's not a lot. It makes South Dakota look like Vegas.
0: Yeah, Kansas is rough, tough sledding. Pennsylvania, that's a good 8 hours, isn't it, from start to finish? Yes, Dylan.
4: It's any state that's built like a rectangle. I think that's the common denominator here.
0: The hour one poll question results, and what about hour two?
4: If you had to bet on the World Series winner today, are you taking the Dodgers or the field? Nearly 60% are taking the Dodgers.
0: Okay.
4: And are you in favor of a salary cap in baseball? 83% say yes.
0: Yeah, I'm surprised it's not higher than that. And it's not higher that the Dodgers are going to win the World Series. If it was a one game, then you're going to take the field. You know, in other sports, you're playing one game. But in something like this, seven games, you got a deeper roster, deeper pitching, experience. That usually shines through. Yeah, Dill.
4: I would say, though, that baseball probably has the most, like, year in, year out parity in terms of who could win it all. So, like you said last year, I mean, the Blue Jays literally went down to the wire. So I feel like I would still take the field if I had to bet on it. But the fact that it's that close is kind of crazy.
0: Harold in North Dakota. Hi, Harold. What do you have for me today?
5: Well, what I've got for you, I'm probably one of the greatest Dodger fans that on the map, but I watched all the greats, the Duke Snyders, Roy Campanella, Jackie Robinson, and so forth, the power hitters. And what I don't understand, when I've never missed a Dodger game this year, why do they keep leading off Ohtani? They don't pitch to him. They pitch around him every time. When he comes up with nobody on first, you automatically walk him. He never gets to drive anybody up.
0: But it seems to be working. If you look at what's happened the last couple of years since he's been there, Harold, and they want to give him more at-bats by leading him on. This comes down to analytics. Normally you have that power hitter batting third, maybe fourth, but I'm sure it's analytics, Harold. Yes, Paulie.
1: Yeah, I read a quick story about why they lead Ohtani off. His on-base percentage is galactic. You know, 412 one year, 390. They're almost guaranteed to have someone on base to start the game.
0: Jack in Atlanta. Hi, Jack.
6: Hey, Dan. 6'1", trending soft, 190.
0: Soft.
6: My best of the weekend was my youngest daughter got married. And the worst was that my parents, unfortunately, weren't alive to see it, but it was a fantastic weekend. So I hope you enjoy your daughter's wedding as much as I enjoyed mine.
0: Thank you, Jack. Thank you. The countdown has started. Next weekend, I have to get the wedding haircut.
1: How are we timing that out?
0: Meaning?
1: Like how many days before? What's the optimal window?
0: About 7 days.
1: Okay.
0: So next Saturday, then the following Saturday is the wedding. So it's a 7-day haircut getting ready for my close-up. Yes, Dylan.
4: When you did your practice haircut, how long did it take? Like, was it a longer haircut than you usually get? Because it was a salon?
0: No. Well, they drag it out because it's a salon. And then you have people come up to you and say, can I get you something to drink? I think 7 times I was asked if I wanted something to drink. But But then I waited in the lounge area, and it's very mood lit. It's kind of walking into a nightclub, and I'm, you know, you have little light music there. People speak in hushed tones. Hi, how are you? Can I get you something to drink? No, no, I'm good. I'm good. Okay. And then somebody comes back around. Hey, hi. Do you need something to drink? No, no, I'm good. So they made me wait for 20 minutes. Maybe somebody in front of me took a little extra time. But then I got up there and I thought, okay, how long is this process? Because my daughters and my wife go and they're there for days. And so I'm like, I just sit down and that's it. Cut my hair and, you know, like 30 minutes maybe. Yeah, Dylan.
4: Now, knowing you and your proclivity to be moving around, is a haircut just like interminable for you? Like, I imagine you get in that chair and you are counting down until it's over.
0: Yeah, I get a little fidgety there, but, you know, I'm looking around or trying to see if somebody wants to talk. But then my daughter came in. My daughter came in to supervise this. And so I had somebody to, you know, keep me occupied a little bit there. Kyle in Laguna Beach. Hi, Kyle. What do you have for me today?
7: Hi, Dan. 62225. Yeah, I've been watching, listening to you for 40 years, and I have never had anything important to add, so I've never called in. But I think today's the day. You were spot on about the problem with baseball being the floor. I'm a huge Dodgers fan. And you know what we should do? Everybody's talking about the Dodgers shouldn't do this, or the Dodgers, it's not fair that they do that. The problem is the teams that aren't spending. And what if the bottom three or four teams got relegated to the Japanese league? I bet you the Japanese league would love to send some teams over here every year. And then the teams that get relegated, that have bad ownership, and they can't handle the expense of shipping their teams back and forth to Japan, they'd be forced to get new good owners. What do you think about that, Dan?
0: Well, I think travel could be an issue there. And who's to say the Japanese teams are going to spend money as well? It's one thing to spend money. It's another thing to spend it correctly. And the Dodgers do that. You know, the Yankees, when they had their nucleus and they were winning, well, it was smart money because they had raised these players. Then you start to go out, you're bringing in, you know, Mark Teixeira and A-Rod, and now you start to mess with the chemistry of what made you guys great. And now you're just bringing in, you're renting people. You know, bring in Canseco, and, you know, then all of a sudden it felt like it changed. And I think that's what you're trying to do, is you're trying to keep that feel. You know, the Dodgers have that feel with their players, certain players. Dave Roberts helps an awful lot. But it wasn't that long ago where it felt like Dave Roberts had to win the World Series to keep his job. So I'm not saying this is fragile, their dynasty, but I do think you got to look at this and say a couple of calls this way or plays this way, injuries. You know, there's a lot of things that factor into this. Teams are built for the regular season. They're not always built for the postseason and vice versa. And this could be a situation where the Dodgers, you know, meet up with somebody at the right time for that team, and they're built for a 7-game series. That's when you get surprises. Yes, Marvin.
3: Yeah, that's what happened. What was that maybe 2023, where the Dodgers lost to the Diamondbacks? I mean, they just got hot and they got to the World Series. I mean, look, if the Yankees had the same type of playoff format in the 1940s, the St. Louis Browns would have had a hot playoff run and eliminated them. The Yankees wouldn't have 27 World Series just because it's a longer playoff format than it is now.
0: Yeah, you could finish in second and you didn't make the playoffs. So be like, all right, you won, and then you won, and now you play in the World Series. Yeah, Paul.
1: Yeah, Marvin's right. The 23 Dodgers, they won 100 games and got swept in the NLDS by the Diamondbacks, and that was hot seat time for Dave Roberts. Then, obviously, two in a row cleans that up.
0: The Colonel in Tampa. Hi, Colonel. Welcome back.
8: Daniel, thank you. Hey, torrential downpours in Tampa Bay all weekend kept us indoors trolling for sports entertainment. So a best of this weekend, and for Paulie, The UK's golden boy, Ronjuo Tomlin, wins the European Championship in men's artistic swimming. In the worst of this weekend, Dan, I'll never question the vision, strategy, tactics of the World Wrestling Entertainment Sports Pat McAfee Network. But my goodness, I clicked in the other day and see Tom Brady and Cody Rhodes swapping goatness tips with their Fanatic fans. It's bizarre sports world, Dan. Up to our necks. Have a great week.
0: Thank you, Colonel. Hang in there. Hang in there. Kirk in Virginia. Hi, Kirk. What do you have for me today?
9: Man, 6-1-173. Hey, love the show. I've always enjoyed listening to you, and like so many listeners, I followed you most of my adult life and have never needed to call in. I almost did one other time when Jim Parsons was on because I graduated high school with him, but even then I decided not to. But Friday, I put it on my calendar as a reminder to call you today. I'm out to eat with some friends and my son. Very nice waitress named Tess, who was very attentive and took care of us very well, had beers, had appetizers. I'm into my first two or three bites of the pizza that I ordered, and from behind me, she walks up, and I'm not kidding you, says, "How were first bites?" And I almost spit my pizza all over the people in front of me. She had no idea what was going on. I had to explain the story to her. She actually apologized. I was like, no. It was very nice, and it's very kind, but there's this guy who really has a problem with it, and I just almost lost it, and I just felt like it was so perfect I had to call and tell you.
0: Thank you, Kirk. How do you feel, Fritzy?
2: I feel great that he had that reaction. I'm trying to understand, when did this whole thing start? We've all gone out to dinner many times, some fancy places, some not so fancy. This seems like a very recent thing that's what they're being trained to say. Ask them about their first bites.
0: I've never heard it before. I've never heard it. At any point other than when you brought that up.
2: Now it's becoming like a craze, I guess, around the
0: Well, I don't know country. If it's a craze. I don't know if it's a craze yet. But well, you know what? We'll monitor the situation, Fritzy. All right, we'll take a break. Best and worst of the weekend. Phone calls coming up. We'll give you ours as well. We're back after this.

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0: 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Played golf yesterday, and I had my shirt tail out, and nobody said anything about it. I was like, okay. Now, I'm wondering, does Untuckit have golf shirts? Yes, Paulie.
13: Yeah, Untuckit, big brand. They have regular shirts like button downs. That's where they started. But they have an entire golf division, Dan.
0: Now, do I have? Can I untuck my shirt with Untuckit golf shirts?
13: I think it has to be untucked by definition. I think it's a no tuck.
0: That's
13: rule.
0: What I'm. What, I'm not quite sure I understand it. Now, look, I understand protocol and dressing on. You know, I just don't like swing.

0: in a golf club when I've got my shirt tucked in. But if Untuckit has golf shirts that are called Untuckit, then can I wear that? Yes, Todd.
1: So, yeah, can you use that as a comeback if someone gives you a hard time? Hey, you got to tuck your shirt. It's an Untuckit. And you could just say that.
0: Yeah, but I don't know if Untuckit has golf shirts that are meant to be untucked. Yes, Paul.
2: They do. I'm looking at their website now, and their golf shirts are nice. They're very breezy. But they're not like, you know, hanging down to your thighs. They're just over the belt loop. So it looks cool. But I don't think that's going to be the hall pass when you go to a country club.
0: But if I just say, I've got a golf shirt on, and it's called Untuckit.
2: Like, which rule are you following? The shirts rule or the country club's rule?
0: Oh. Yeah. Once again, I played at Belgrade Lakes, and they didn't say anything when I went into the clubhouse there that I had my shirt tail out. Let's go around the room. Best and worst of the weekend, Todd. I'll start with you.
1: In an 84-83 victory over the defending champion Las Vegas Aces Saturday afternoon, the Chicago Sky's Sidney Taylor became the first rookie in franchise history to hit a go-ahead three in the final 5 seconds of the fourth quarter or overtime. Just 5 months ago, so this guy, Taylor was playing in Poland, wasn't even selected in the 2026 WNBA draft. 29 points for her fifth 25-point game this season. Worst, as we all discussed in the first hour and a half of the show, the rich get richer. Dodgers add prize pitcher Tarek Skubal to an already formidable rotation.
0: Dylan.
3: My best end, Jadeveon Clowney, is back with the Texans. Maybe he's got one more highlight reel hit left in the tank. And my worst, Leopold Aschenbrenner, a 24-year-old kid started an AI-focused hedge fund called Situational Awareness that had amassed north of $45 billion in assets. That all came crashing down when the stocks tanked, the margin calls came in, and he had to liquidate the entire fund just days before his lavish wedding was planned. Yikes.
0: Hopefully she didn't marry him for his money. Wait a minute. What happened, dear? What? Yeah, Paul.
2: Hon, remember that prenup we talked about? We're not going to need it.
0: I'm going to have to sign a prenup because you probably have more money than I do. Marvin, best and worst of the weekend.
4: Best of the weekend, WWE SummerSlam. Not anything with wrestling, but Darius Rucker sang the Star Spangled Banner. Absolutely killed it. He was great. Worst of the weekend, Kyle Whittingham, Michigan coach. He's not ingratiating himself to the Michigan fan base by saying he doesn't hate Ohio State. That's not what you do when you first get there.
0: All right. Here is the new head coach at Michigan. I don't know the context of this. I don't know what he was asked prior to, but here is the new head coach on his thoughts about Ohio State.
5: I just think that a rivalry can be intense and emotional without the hatred factor of it. I don't think there's any place for that personally. I think Ryan Day is a good person, and to sit here and say I hate Ryan Day, I'd be making crap up, because that's not true.
0: Okay, but this is who Kyle is. I don't expect him to be fire and brimstone. He's well respected. I mean, this isn't Jim Harbaugh, you know, with Ryan Day, Steve Spurrier, you know, back in the day. But, you know, if you don't have to hate them. I asked him that when he first took the job, I think. I asked him, you know, is that part of the introductory press conference where you're told now you hate Ohio State? Yes, Dylan.
3: I kind of prefer that, though, than pretending to be like, you know, all rah-rah right when you walk in the door. I would check back with him in a few years and see how he feels about Ohio State. But for right now.
0: Yes, Todd.
1: I thought it was refreshing. I agree with Dylan. Like, you don't have to pretend anything. It's like, you know what? I'm aware of the rivalry, and we look forward to beating them over and over again, and, you know, that's and all that. But you don't have to hate the coach or hate the team. I know that's how you get the fans all riled up, because there's a hatred there. But I didn't have a problem with that.
0: Well, the fans want that, though.
1: So let the fans, you know, fans get all together collectively, hate the team. But, like, the coach doesn't have to say that. It's already kind of known what how big the rivalry is between these two teams.
0: Yeah. But if I'm the coach, I'm going to play to my fan base a little bit here. Yeah, Paul.
2: I will say, though, after the past 2 years, these are the kind of problems that Michigan football fans want to deal with. Did our coach not insult Ryan Day during the press conference? This is good stuff.
0: Yeah. Best and worst of the weekend?
2: I got two. Well, my worst of the weekend is Ricky Pearsall, the good wide receiver for the Niners, down for the season. That team cannot catch a break, especially in that division. And my best of the weekend, the rookie guard Olivia Miles for the Minnesota Lynx. I think she had 24 at halftime. What a dominant, entertaining basketball player. Fun to watch.
0: Come on board. Yep. I told you. Oh. She was going to be a star.
2: I don't think I realized. You talked about her at TCU, and she was great at Notre Dame, better at TCU, but I didn't think it'd be this good this fast.
0: Oh, she's entertaining, man. I thought she was going to be the MVP in the All-Star game. Trip in Vegas. Welcome back. Trip, what do you have for me?
6: Hey, good morning, DP. Always good to speak with y'all. I'll be back to regular shenanigans later in the week. But I just wanted to comment on the Larry Fitzgerald interview. I've had many chances to meet him being in Las Vegas, and he is the nicest guy and so humble. Thank you for having him on. And then I had a question for you in the room. He's one of those guys when you meet, I was shocked how big he was as a wide receiver. Are there other athletes that you've met that you're like, golly, this guy is so big? And thanks for taking my call.
0: Cam Newton. Cam. It's like, damn, he's a quarterback. He's built like he could be an edge rusher or a tight end. But Larry Fitzgerald is big. You know, because sometimes you're thinking these receivers are like 6'1", 6'2". Like Larry feels like he's 6'3", you know, and a solid like 225. But yeah, he's one of the Roethlisberger was another guy. It's like I can see why they have a hard time bringing you down. And then you'll be around other guys and you'll go, golly, Barry Sanders isn't big at all. Joe Montana, not big at all. All right, 2 hours in the books on this Monday. Dylan, you're in the confessional if you're watching on Peacock. We'll come back. More phone calls, best and worst of the weekend. Fritzy, Dylan, Marv, Paulie, yours truly in the back room, guys. Final hour on this Monday after this. This time of the year, it's about getting together. 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
3: It goes bad if Baker gets hurt. It goes really bad for Baker. He's no security after this year.
0: You either want him or you don't. That's probably the problem that he has. It's like, wait a minute, 2 years? Like, we're going to be back doing this in another year.
3: I mean, I could see Baker getting to the end of the year if he had a great year and saying, I don't want to be franchised. You guys had your chance before the season. You know, this is kind of what he's been, Mr. You know, shoulder chip.
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0: With Baker, if he's your guy, show him that he's your guy.
2: This is Dan Patrick.
0: Final hour in this Monday, best and worst of the weekend, what you liked, you didn't like. Operators sitting by. Tyler, take your phone calls, 877-3DP-SHOW. Fritzy's here. Dylan, front row with Paulie and Marvin, yours truly, and of course the backroom guys. We say good morning if you're watching the program on Peacock. Thank you for downloading the app. And our stat of the day brought to you by, as always, Panini America, the official trading cards of the program. The WNBA on NBC and Peacock. Sunday, Paige Beckers and the Wings take on Olivia Miles and the Lynx. The WNBA live on NBC and Peacock. Poll question for the final hour of the program, Dylan.
4: Which major sport has the most parity? MLB, NBA, NHL, or NFL?
0: Well, let me start with the NBA. You've had eight different winners the last 8 years. Do you consider that parity? You know, we make a big deal about a repeat champ in the NFL. That hasn't happened very often in the last 30 years. I don't view baseball as parity, top-heavy. But I would say that the NBA having eight different winners the last 8 years, that's pretty impressive. Yes, Dylan.
4: But that's kind of viewed as an anomaly in the NBA, right? Because the NBA is probably the most dynastic over the course of its history.
0: Yeah, but not recently. You have really good teams. You know, Golden State's been a good team. LeBron's bounced around. Durant's bounced around. You know, so it feels a little bit more fluid. I don't know if that's an anomaly. If you do it eight consecutive years, that's not an aberration. I mean, that feels like a trend. So, I mean, how many leagues have had a different team winning in eight consecutive years? Yes, Paulie.
5: It does feel, though, with the NBA, they have title parity, but those teams in the bottom 10, they stay in the bottom 10 for a while. Like, the Wizards aren't going to spike up and go on a run next year. It doesn't feel – the Nets are not going to spike up. It feels like a bad team last year in the NFL could reach the playoffs the next year just with a couple moves.
0: Yeah, but see, I feel like in basketball, there's only five guys out there. It's easier to do something quicker. I think the Wizards are going to be competitive next season.
5: Okay.
0: Okay, this isn't one of those – where I was on a team the year before, 2 years before, I think the Wizards will be competitive. How's that? Yes, Mark.
6: Like play-in competitive? Like, you know what? They're struggling, but you know what? They're trying to make the play-in.
0: Yes.
6: Okay.
0: Yes. Yes. Play-in competitive. Yes, Paulie.
5: Your Wizards had 17 wins this year. I thought it would be less.
0: Yeah, and so did the Pistons a couple of years ago.
5: Okay, we're setting your over-under at 29.5 for this Wizard squad.
0: I'm going over.
5: Wow, gutsy.
0: Yeah. A.J. DeBanza, don't let me down.
6: Trae Young.
0: 29.5. Anthony Davis. Here we go. I'm printing play-in tournament T-shirts. And, you know, sometimes you just get that feeling, Marvin. There are just times when I go, man, I think the Sacramento Kings are ready for the playoffs. Then they made the playoffs.
6: No, we're on year eight of, man, you really want them to put it all together. But then
0: they did.
6: They trade Tyrese Halliburton, and then they get rid of this guy and that guy. They fire Mike Brown. He ends up coaching the Knicks. They win a championship.
4: Okay. Yes, Dylan.
7: If the Wizards win the NBA Cup this season, is that a success?
4: Hell yes.
7: All right.
8: Hell yes.
0: They're the Wizards. The only team worse is the Washington Generals, and they try to be bad. Let me get a couple of phone. Do we have a new poll question, or is that the old poll question? I'm trying to keep track, Dylan.
7: That's a new one. We could throw another one up if you want.
0: Yeah, sure. It's your day.
7: All right. Do you still watch Shark?
0: I did have a father come up to me at a restaurant, and he said, "Hey, longtime fan, have a problem with Dylan." I go, "Okay, get in line." He goes, "He almost ruined Christmas for my son. We were in the car." And I said, "I will pass the message on to Dylan." And he said, "Maybe publicly shaming him would work. Todd almost did this a couple of years ago. We love Santa, and I can't wait to get gifts from him this year." Dylan?
7: Yeah, I said at the time, I was like, of course, I'm a big Santa guy, and Christmas is my favorite holiday. Todd and I have actually talked about it. Christmas is better than Hanukkah.
8: Christmas is far cooler than Hanukkah.
0: Okay, but once again, I had a very nice gentleman, and he said that you almost ruined Christmas, because sometimes parents are driving their kids to school, and they could have the radio on. And I love the Easter Bunny, and I... Fairy godmother, I like her. Yes, Paul?
5: Just you kids in the car. Remember, Santa's always watching. Eat your vegetables.
0: Yes, he is. Who's naughty or nice? Yes, Todd?
8: You do have to admire how he's able to deliver gifts to the entire world overnight. That is awesome. I wish I can get to work that fast from where I live.
5: He's Amazon Prime before Amazon
0: Prime.
5: Todd,
0: yes, I don't need Todd involved in this conversation.
5: Correct.
0: Just Dylan. Dylan, you know, pays for his sins. I'm not having you involved in it, giving me any kind of logical or non-logical. No. Don't even do it.
8: I highly recommend the Perry Como Christmas album. It has nothing to do with Santa.
0: Okay. All righty. Yeah. I'm sure that'll go over well now. Perry Como.
8: Perry Como Christmas album number one.
0: That might have been 60 years ago.
8: It's fantastic. He's got an amazing voice, and that puts you in the Christmas mood more than ever.
0: Okay. You're the oldest 50-whatever that I've ever met.
8: I used to listen to that all the time. Forget about Jaime the Hanukkah Candle, whatever songs they try to come up with to make Hanukkah cool. Give me the chocolate money, and that's about it for Hanukkah, and a potato pancake with some applesauce. It's all about the Perry Como music.
0: Dylan in Orlando. Hi, Dylan. What do you have for me today?
9: Yeah, I might be young, but I'm still listening to the Bing Crosby Christmas album. Anyways, I have a quick Dodger rant. I have 3 points to make, and I'll try to make them pretty quick. Number one, the Dodgers didn't really offer the best farm system to the Tigers, but the Tigers didn't have to accept it. Any team could have made that offer. Number two, you mentioned earlier that the Dodgers have to pay a large luxury tax, larger than the payroll of some other teams, but a lot of that luxury tax goes to the minor teams to try to help them actually build their payroll. I want to know why they're putting it in their pocket instead of investing it into their teams. And number three, earlier today, you said the words expensive elephant in the room. Well, I want to know why some of those expensive elephants out in Oakland put on pinstripes and no one seems to care, but all of a sudden they go to the Dodgers and we're the villains. Anyways, God bless. Yeah.
0: Look, I don't have a problem with what the Dodgers do. All right? The Oakland A's owner is bad for baseball. What the Dodgers do, the Dodgers win. The Dodgers make money, the Dodgers reinvest. The Dodgers treat their fan base with respect. They want you to come out. They want you to watch. They want you to invest. It's your team. They want stars. The Yankees did this. The Yankees did this when George Steinbrenner was making money off the Yes Network. And therefore, he was able to have even more money to invest in his players. So they became personalities. They were must-see TV. They were like friends on Thursday night. You knew everybody in the lineup. That's what George Steinbrenner wanted to do, and he did. He created that. Well, they're not the only ones able to do that now. Now it comes down to how good is your baseball front office? How good are the smart people, analytics, minor league, making trades, shrewd decisions, you know, financial people? I mean, it takes a lot of people. It's not just one person. I grew up where Bob Housen was the general manager of the Cincinnati Reds. I don't know who else was involved in situations where, you know, keeping Pete Rose or getting rid of Pete Rose, keeping Johnny Bench, salary for Tony Perez, trading for Joe Morgan from Houston. It felt like there was one person. Baseball's front offices, it's not just one person anymore. You have to have a team in there. Brooks in Florida. Hi, Brooks. What do you have for me today?
10: Hey, Dan. 61205. So, comment on the Dodgers. I think every sports fan wants nothing more than to have owners like the Dodgers. They care about winning more than making money, and when they win, they make more money anyways. I think it was last week as well, you guys were talking about common sports injuries. I was fortunate enough to play a little bit of minor league ball. I had Tommy John, and I can maybe, with a biased opinion, it is by far the worst. It was 6 months before I even touched a baseball again, let alone probably 2 years before I felt normal. It's absolutely awful. And then just some advice from you, maybe. My daughter is just under 5 months old. How do I prepare for that speech that you're about to give?
0: How about you don't think about it for 20 years, Brooks? Because I'm obsessed with it. I get in the car, go to play golf yesterday, turn down the music. It's just silence in there, and I'm practicing my speech over and over and over and over. But it's taken me 30 years to prepare for this, and I'm not even prepared for this. Jay in Delaware. Hi, Jay. Best and worst of the weekend.
11: Hey, Dan. Quick best. Two quiet signings. My 49ers signed back Debo Samuels, and we picked up Khalil Herbert as well. We got our bully back on offense after getting our bully back on defense, Dre Greenlaw. So I'm very excited about that. And first day there, he's in team drills, looks great, looks the best shape he's been in since 2019. Worst of the weekend, as a Braves fan, anyone but the Dodgers he could have went to. But I'm not mad at the Dodgers. I'm more mad at the Braves, the signings that we did, the trade that we did make this weekend. Very underwhelming. We're 8 games ahead in our division. I just don't understand why we didn't push harder to get Skubal with the injuries we've had in our starting pitching lineup.
0: Yeah, I thought that the Braves were kind of poised to sneak in there and get Tarek Skubal, but Skubal wanted to go to the Dodgers. But once again, if you're the Braves or the Brewers, how important is this year? How good are we this year? And if you really think that you have a chance, a good chance, then you roll the dice. Maybe you win, and Tarek Skubal wants to stay with you. But those who didn't do anything, like you can't sit there and go, oh, the Dodgers. Okay, the Dodgers still gave up top 40 prospects? I mean, was it the haul that people thought you were going to get for Skubal? No. But all they did was, hey, how about this? And nobody could top that deal? And so what if he doesn't re-sign? Yes, we lose prospects, but do we have a chance to win? Because if you play this way, you know, you're going to be a 15-game, 20-game over 500 team, and yeah, we got to the playoffs, and then what? Okay, but if that's your goal, like there's some owners that probably don't even have that goal. It's like, hey, let's just see, you know, what kind of fan base we can get, how much money we can get, who can we keep. What are we going to get in return for, you know, this star player? I mean, I have more of a problem with that than I do with what the Dodgers do or the Yankees do. Look, the Mets, that owner, you know, didn't understand baseball. You can be a Mets fan, but you got to understand baseball. And, you know, you want to go out and you want to sign Soto to $700 million. He ain't Ohtani. Nobody is going, man, I can't wait to go see Soto. They are coming out to see Shohei Ohtani. And, you know, as Jeff Passan said last week, he might be a bargain at $700 million. Soto ain't no bargain. But the Mets, The Mets have made a mess out of just saying, I can go out there and spend this money. It's getting the right people to make the right decisions. You can have a checkbook, but there's certain people who shouldn't be signing checks. Take a break. We'll get to more phone calls coming up back after this. Dude! That's what Todd says. Hey, dude!
8: I do say that.
0: Yes, you do. Wet, extra large, cleaning, dude wipes. Mount Dude is shrinking there. So we got to, I think we got to refill that, restock that over there, Todd.
8: I think a new shipment is coming soon. If I have anything to do with it.
0: You have nothing to do with it.
8: I have no authority.
0: Yes. But when it comes in, why don't you take it out of the box and maybe, you know, with the Mount Dudes that we have there.
8: I leave half here and the other half I steal and take home.
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3: I don't know if this was what Bryce Harper was hoping for when he said to Don Mattingly, we need more help. The Phillies picked up Luis Arraez. You see, a former batting champ. Good stick there. But, in today's game, I don't know how valued he is, but they picked up Arraez. Yeah, Paulie.
15: Yeah, Arraez, four-time All-Star. He was on the Giants this year. He hit 324. Hitting 324. And you're right, he is on pace to be a four-time batting champ.
3: Yeah. It used to be a big deal fighting for the batting championship. It does. Not anymore. Used to be you could run down the list of batting champs. And nowadays, you're like, okay. Is Yordan Alvarez going to win the Triple Crown? Because he is an overwhelming favorite to win the American League MVP. He is minus 900. Junior Caminero is plus 600. He is second. In the National League, Pete Crow Armstrong is closing the gap on Shohei Ohtani. Ohtani's minus 140. PCA is plus 100. Those are the only two players in the race for the MVP. Yeah, Paul.
15: Yeah, Yordan Alvarez is leading in everything. Homers, RBI, batting average, OBP, yeah. SLG, whatever the other one is. OPS, war.
3: Voight.
15: Voight.
3: Yeah, whatever that was.
15: If there's a stat, he's leading in it.
3: But here it's a Triple Crown season. And it's like, I don't know. It's like the things I valued when I was growing up, I have no idea if they have value anymore. Yes, Marvin.
16: It is wild how unfamous baseball players are nowadays. If this was even 1995, this would have been leading Sports Center if somebody was trying to, go for the Triple Crown.
3: August.
16: Right. Miguel Cabrera won it, and it was like, oh, okay, that's cute. But if Mickey Mantle or Roger Maris or somebody of that ilk would have done it in the 1960s, they would have been on the cover of Life magazine doing this.
3: Yeah. Yes, Paulie.
15: Like, if you hit 335, it's not going to make headlines. It's great for your career and your team, but you need to hit like 378. In August, where you're flirting with 400, even in the vicinity, to get people to notice it.
3: Yeah, but nobody's trying to hit 400. They don't even, give you the impression that they want to bat over 350. Yes, Dylan?
17: Well, that's why to me these days it's more impressive when a guy's hitting over 300, which is crazy that there's an inverse relationship to how much people care.
3: Well, I go back to 1968, and you had Carl Yastrzemski batted 301, I think, and he won the batting title, the second highest batting average. Now, this is when they changed the height of the mound, and, 68 was the year of the pitcher. Danny Cater of the A's, I think, hit 290. Those were the highest averages. And at the time, it was like, that is crazy that you could have that low of a batting average. But back then, in 1968, they changed the mound, and pitchers dominated. But for the most part, growing up, George Brett, Tony Gwynn, Rod Carew, trying to go for 400, it was a big deal. Yeah, Dylan.
17: Is there an asterisk next to Bob Gibson's 1968 season because of that, or did people just sort of say, whatever?
3: Well, then it would be next to Denny McClain as well, because he won 30 games.
17: Yeah.
3: There would be an asterisk by every pitcher in baseball, not just Bob Gibson. Bob Gibson was a Hall of Famer without 1968. Bob Gibson is one of my favorite pitchers because that dude, he was bringing it.
17: Yep.
3: He was, you want to pitch angry? He pitched angry. He pitched aggressive. And he did, and he was a big guy. Former, I think he played for the Harlem Globetrotters. I think he was out of Creighton. But I just remember Bob Gibson on the mound, the Cardinals back then. It wasn't going to be a good night. Yeah, Paulie.
15: How many players in all of baseball are hitting over 300 as of today?
3: Seven.
15: Seven is correct. Bloop, bloop, bloop. So you're hitting 1,000 today. Bloop, bloop.
3: Yeah, okay.
15: No one's over 330. Yordan Alvarez, like you mentioned, is at 330. There are three guys in all of baseball hitting more than or over 320.
3: A Joe DiMaggio. Oh!

0: Brought to you by Panini America. It was on this day, 1941, Joe DiMaggio goes 0-for-4. That ended his on-base streak at 74 games.
1: Overrated.
0: Seventy-four consecutive games where he got on either base hit, hit by pitch, or a walk. Dang. Yeah, Paulie.
1: Do you think if we were on sports radio in that year, we would have done a poll question? Would you rather hit 390 or marry Marilyn Monroe? We would have done that poll question, right?
0: I think I'd rather hit 390.
1: What?
0: Back then. Yeah.
1: What if it's 350?
0: Maybe. Marilyn Monroe,
2: You say she's overrated?
0: There was a lot going on there, just give me a nice, normal woman. You don't need to have an actress or any of that. No.
2: Too soon.
0: All right. Yeah, I know. Plus, the Kennedys are involved and Sinatra's involved and DiMaggio, and that's not going to be good. Yes, Dylan.
3: The modern version of that question would be like, would you rather hit 302 or marry Sidney Sweeney? That's the...
1: Yeah, let's do that.
0: I guess I'd rather marry Sidney Sweeney. 302 is not impressive. Sidney Sweeney's impressive. All right, hit 302. I never thought we would have that question, but I'm glad we got it out of the way. Would you rather bat 302 or... Mary Sidney Sweeney. Yeah, Paul.
1: Are you saying 302 for a year or a decade? Because 302 for a decade, you're getting paid.
0: How about your career?
1: Oh, wow.
0: You end up at 302. You hit 302 for your career, or you're married to Sidney Sweeney for 15 years. What are you signing up for?
2: 302.
0: Are you? You're not on the Sidney Sweeney bandwagon, Marvin?
2: No, she's impressive, but it's not as impressive as hitting 300 for 10 years.
0: All right. Yes, Todd?
4: I think I'm going to go the other way on that. I think I'm going to take the Sweeney choice.
0: Oh, boy, what a shocker. Yes, Paul?
1: I've got some names of baseball players who hit 302 exactly for their career. So you could be Buster Posey, and you're on the market, you hit 302, or you get Sidney Sweeney, you're hitting like 240.
0: Buster Posey's a Hall of Famer, though.
1: Yeah.
0: Who's dating Sidney Sweeney now? It's what's his name?
3: Scooter Braun.
0: Scooter Braun. He's the producer behind Taylor Swift.
3: Yep.
0: I think he made a lot of money, and I think he got divorced, and now he's with Sidney Sweeney. Not that I keep up on Euphoria. Just letting you know.
3: Totally.
0: Yeah. Adam in L.A. Hi, Adam. What do you have for me today?
5: Good morning. My best and worst of the weekend. Best was easy. The Dodgers got Scooble. But my worst was also easy. The Dodgers got swept at home by Boston. So Red Sox are scorching. AL seems wide open. I've never felt so optimistic before after my team gets swept. But the Dodgers are about to get Blake Snell, Tyler Glasnow, Will Smith all back. Got the addition of Scooble. Got to keep Ohtani healthy, obviously, for October, but hard not to think three-peat. Still got to go out and win the games, of course. And then I got one quick question for you, DP. I'm just waiting for this Donald is returning to the Rams news to drop and football to start. What do you think? Do you think it's sooner or later? And then it's just a really good time to be an L.A. fan. You guys are great. Have a great week. DP, the best, man. Thank you.
0: Thank you, Adam. Yeah, I think that he's coming back. I think you're going to push this as long as you can. If I'm Aaron Donald, you just want to let your coach know, hey, I'm staying in shape, but when I come in, I'm going to be ready for the football season. But I don't want to go through, all of that. And guys would hold out sometimes. Guys come up with excuses, little injuries that they just don't want to go through. Aaron Rodgers would do that. But you can earn the right to do that, and Aaron Donald has. Yes, Marvin.
2: If Aaron Donald ends up going back to the Rams, who's under more pressure to win a championship, the Dodgers or the Rams?
1: Ooh, that's good.
0: That's a good question. That's going to be picked up by every talk show in Los Angeles. You'll get some people saying, you know, I was just wondering here, who has more pressure, the Dodgers? The Dodgers is a bottom line. It feels like they have to win it every year. You know, the Rams didn't win it last year, and you could make a case they were the best team, but the best team doesn't always win. And it's one game. See, with the Dodgers, you have that luxury of, you know, seven games. And it'd be really hard to beat a team that's that good in seven games. Whereas in the NFL, you know, you can have one play, one moment, one turnover, one touchdown. Yeah, Paulie.
1: Just to play devil's advocate, the Rams had the number one offense in football last year. Their defense was ranked 10th, and they added Garrett and McDuffie. Trent McDuffie, you almost forget about. They have no wiggle room to not make it further.
0: Well, you make it further, then you're going to make it to the Super Bowl. Right?
1: Yeah.
0: So, yeah, I mean, nobody's going to be surprised if they do. They'll be surprised if they don't. If I said, hey, the Rams aren't going to win the Super Bowl, you'd be like, but they got there. Yes. Hey, the Dodgers aren't going to win the World Series. That would be a bigger surprise, in my opinion. Yeah, Dylan.
3: Well, and if you surveyed people in L.A., too, they would probably overwhelmingly prefer another Dodgers World Series than a Rams Super Bowl, right? I mean, I feel like the Dodgers are a much bigger game in town.
0: Yes. Yeah. Zaire Hope was the key prospect in the Tarek Skubal trade. He was 11th-round pick by the Cubs. The Dodgers traded Michael Bush to the Cubs for him. So they got this talent with, you know, he was an 11th-round pick. And then ultimately they trade him yesterday. He's the prized guy in the Tarek Skubal trade. So the Dodgers basically traded Michael Bush for Tarek Skubal. That's the difference with the Dodgers than anybody else. That's just smart baseball. That has nothing to do with, hey, here's a blank check. We're going to bring this person in. You take somebody, you help develop them, now a top 40 prospect, and then you send him as part of the Tarek Skubal trade. That's just smart baseball. Aaron in Fort Wayne. Hi, Aaron. What do you have for me today?
6: Hey, Dan. Thanks for taking my call. I just want to comment on the Kyle Willingham. I don't think, like, you can't lose any games, obviously, in these stupid media days, but you can definitely lose fan support. I think it comes off as a little bit tone deaf to the fan base. You got to just play the hits sometimes, and Michigan fans want to hear that you hate Ohio State. I mean, Woody Hayes famously wouldn't even get gas in Michigan and said, we'll push this bus back to the Ohio line, you know, before we give them a nickel. And, yeah, I just think it's a little bit – you got to understand, like, who you're talking to and who you're speaking to at these media days.
0: Yeah, it's just not Kyle Whittingham. That's all. It's Jim Harbaugh. Jim Harbaugh went to Michigan. And I think if you went there, played there, you were brought up in that universe, then you certainly understand that. But Kyle Whittingham, he's just a nice man who's a really good football coach. You know? Jim Harbaugh wanted to tweak Ryan Day. He loved that. Yes, Todd.
7: If it's contrived or too obvious that you're pandering to the fans as much as they want to hear their coach be all angry about, I don't know, it's like the politician that says like something obvious. It's like, and every student should have a desk and a pen and a pencil. Come on. It's like, prisoners should go to jail. Criminals should go to prison. Who's with me?
0: Huh?
7: Like saying something obvious, like, I don't know, like, you know, obviously there's a major rivalry there. Does he really need to say, yeah, now that I took over the job, I hate the Buckeyes? Like, I don't know.
0: Well, I don't know. Yes, that's, I mean, it's kind of weird. You walk in and you go, let's see, you got your notes for your press conference? Yes, I do. Yeah, make sure you bring up that. Oh, yeah, and I hate Ohio State. Okay. Yeah, Paulie.
1: See, I think it's the opposite. I think it's a must-pander situation. Everyone's going to know you're making it up and you're not a Michigan lifer. It's like when Kurt Cignetti got hired at Indiana, not a hotbed of football. He went to a basketball game and he started his whole speech with, Purdue sucks. He played to the crowd.
0: Yeah, but I don't think he hated Purdue.
1: Not at all. But you play to the home crowd and tell them what they want to hear just for the sake of it almost.
0: Yeah, but Kyle Whittingham is not that way. Cignetti, we heard Cignetti, you know, at the Big Ten press conference taking a shot at the SEC. It's just not Kyle Whittingham. Yes, Marvin.
2: Well, I don't think he had to sound like Randy Macho Man Savage while he was doing it, but I think he just has to drive the point home that my biggest goal is to beat Ohio State and then win the Big Ten and national championship after
0: that. Okay, but you can say that, but then that's not going to satisfy people saying, oh, did you hear how he said it? Hey, we're going to go out there and we're going to beat Ohio State and we're going to win the national championship. Yes, Marvin.
2: Well, no, I don't think that's true because when Jim Tressel, he spoke at an Ohio State basketball game, and he was like, we're going to be great in the classroom, and we're going to be great on the field, and then we're going to be great, and he said like 320 days when we play that team up north, and then the crowd was going crazy. So I don't think you have to spit fire and act like the ultimate warrior or anything like that, WWE style. You just have to ingratiate yourself to the home fans. This isn't Eastern Michigan. This is Michigan. You're playing Ohio State. Come on, get up.
0: Yes, yes, Dylan.
3: What if he was just like, I don't hate Ohio State yet?
0: Okay.
3: Right?
0: Yeah. But I have plenty of time to.
3: Mm-hmm.
0: Come on, let's go get him.
7: How fun would it be if they said, we're going to get on the top rope and we're going to get down and we're going to crush the Buckeyes. Yep. Yep.
4: That would be fun.
0: I'm going to blame you, Marvin, for bringing up.
2: He opened the door. I'm sorry.
0: Macho Man Savage. Zach in Knoxville. Hi, Zach. What do you have for me?
8: I'm supposed to follow a Macho Man Randy Savage impersonation.
3: Yep.
8: Way to put me on the spot, DP. Now, the Tarek Skubal trade, I know that I think the NBA started it, and then the NFL kind of followed suit. When did MLB players get to pick and choose where they got traded to? That just kind of seems like a new thing to me.
0: Well, I think if you're winning a couple of Cy Youngs, that you can say, look, if you're going to trade me, where there's a chance that I'm going to re-sign. If not, then, I'm not going to stay with that team. And it felt like he had leverage there. The Dodgers wanted him, and whatever role he played in telling the Tigers, don't entertain any other offers. I want to go to the Dodgers. And maybe, that's going to hurt their leverage significantly. By the way, Yordan Alvarez, he was in the Dodgers organization. He was traded for a relief pitcher a couple of years back. So the Dodgers do make mistakes in their front office. Yes, Paul.
1: He'll be a Dodger again.
0: Let me take a break. Last call for phone calls. What we learn, what's in store tomorrow. Back after this.

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9: Last call for phone calls, what we learn, what's in store tomorrow. Have all of that forthcoming. And this day in sports history. How about Austin in Utah? Hi, Austin. What's on your mind?
10: Hey, Dan. I just need to stick up for Kyle Whittingham real quick.
9: Okay.
10: Everyone thinks that he doesn't know a big game rivalry, but he coached in Utah where the Utah-BYU rivalry is almost, well, I mean, it literally is a civil war. It's the same state. We don't have a state and counties between us. Biggest rivalry is 40 minutes down the road. The governor's had to make comments about keeping it cool. It literally will tear whole families apart, neighborhoods apart, coworkers apart. So he knows a big game. People need to cut him some slack. He has that attitude.
9: Terry in Atlanta. Hi, Terry.
11: Hey, gents. First time, long time. 6'1", 200 pounds. And Kyle, I think he just doesn't know his audience yet, DP. Born and raised in Michigan, lived in Georgia since 2009, and have made dozens of trips back up to Michigan driving. On the way there, on the way back, I drive an hour out of the way to go through Indiana so that I'm not even tainted by the air in Ohio. I don't break down and have to support their economy. Like, I want nothing to do with them. I just don't think he understands how deep it goes yet. And I would just say to the last caller, are we talking about Utah?
9: I don't know. Hey, having been out there, BYU and Utah, that is real. That is a real rivalry. We don't have many left. That's real. Nothing compares to Michigan and Ohio State. Nothing. I mean, Army-Navy is...

0: different. But Michigan and Ohio State, growing up an Ohio State fan, I hated Michigan. But you have to be brought up there to understand it. But I don't think Kyle Whittingham went in there and needed a tutorial on how to hate Ohio State. I don't know if he said that he, you know, hated Utah or BYU, you know, if the coaches hate each other. Yeah, Paulie.
1: This is getting me fired up for college football right now. Those last two calls. Let's go.
0: Justin in North Carolina. Hi, Justin. What do you have for me?
2: Hey, Dan. 6'1", 217 and rising. My worst of the weekend, I would say, is Browns owner Jimmy Haslam passed the buck on the Myles Garrett decision. And best of the weekend is definitely Odell Beckham is back. Made a nice sliding end zone grab for the Giants in West Virginia.
0: Yay. I don't know what it means, but yay. I don't think I'll ever be on Odell Beckham's good side.
3: Oh, no.
0: Didn't he call me an outsider? Yeah. I wasn't an insider. I was an outsider. I don't even know what the story was. I know I was right, but I he put out something on social media, or I put out an opinion on social media, something, and then he responded calling me an outsider. I'm like, thank you. Thank you. I don't want to be an insider. Dave in North Carolina. Hi, Dave. What do you have for me?
4: I have a different take on your 302 hitter marrying Sydney Sweeney. How about three Cy Youngs and Kate Upton? Oh, I'm sorry. Justin Verlander did it all.
0: All righty, Dave. Well done. Well done. Yeah. Yeah. Yeah. He was a Hall of Famer on and off the field, apparently. This day in sports history, Paul.
1: I got a couple for you, Dan. 1936 in Berlin, Germany, Jesse Owens won the first of his four Olympic gold medals. 1949, I did not know this, the NBA was formed. It was called the National Basketball Association. The two merged leagues, the Basketball Association of America, the BAA, the BA, and the National Basketball League, the NBL.
0: Hmm. Okay. I didn't know that either.
1: Yeah.
0: Mary Lou Retton had a perfect 10 on her final vault. First American woman to win the all-around gold. 1984 on this day. 1987. Joe Niekro of the Twins caught with a nail file on the mound. Ejected, suspended for 10 games. That is when the umpire went, hey, empty out your pockets. And he emptied them out and he tried to throw the nail file out, and then all of a sudden it's like, oh, no, what is that right there? He had a nail file. Now, you would think for a guy who threw a knuckleball that they would let you file your nails. The problem is he was probably filing something else. Yes, Paulie?
1: I just looked at the video, and his nonchalant throw out the nail file, like, oh, look what just fell from the sky. It's very funny.
0: I'll be damned. Oh, my wife must have put her nail file in my back pocket. Yes, Todd?
3: And there's that one umpire with his arms folded that slowly watches it as it leaves his hand, and he watches it fall to the ground with his neck following. It was so great.
0: Final results of the poll question, Dylan.
5: Which league has the most parity, the MLB, NFL, NHL, or NBA? The NFL cruising at 61%.
0: Yeah, I mean, I have to factor in the NBA did have 8 different champions. So that, it doesn't give everybody a chance, but, you know, you're not dealing with a dynasty. You know, what is a dynasty anymore? A dynasty in baseball, is it different than a dynasty in football, dynasty in basketball? And it feels like it is, because are the Dodgers in the dynasty conversation? Golden State was in a dynasty conversation. The Patriots in a dynasty conversation. OKC, we thought. Now that quieted just a little bit there. Yes, Marvin.
6: If the Dodgers win this year, dynasty easily, right? 3 straight?
0: I would say so. Yes. Yes, Dylan.
5: It seems like 3 is sort of the consensus number, like 3 in 5 years or something, people, you can make the dynasty case.
0: Yeah, okay. Yeah. 3 and 5 is usually, instead of you're winning 3 in a row or 3 in 4 years. Yes, Marv.
6: Yeah, super random. The San Francisco Giants, they had three Super Bowls, three World Series, but we don't consider them a dynasty because they did it with like three different lineups and they didn't do it in like back-to-back seasons either.
0: Yeah. Didn't they do it every even year, I think? Was it?
6: I believe so.
0: Like it was, it was like, you know, 1 year, then not the next year, and then the year after that. For some, I don't know. Yes, Dylan.
5: Yeah, I believe it was 10, 12, 14 were those three Giants World Series.
0: Todd, what did you learn on today's program?
3: A lifelong Dodgers fan Harold in North Dakota wants to know why they keep having Ohtani lead off an opponent's early pitch to him.
0: That's all analytics right there. What did I learn today, Todd?
3: Tim Kirchen worried there'll be a lockout, games lost next season, maybe the whole season.
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20: If the Cavaliers had the Sixers' current roster, we wouldn't be waiting. If Bam, Giannis, and Spo were in Cleveland, we wouldn't be waiting. If Draymond and Steph were in Cleveland, even at their age, way past their prime, we wouldn't be waiting.
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20: Okay, here we go. Back and ready to roll. It is a Monday, live. It's The Herd. Wherever you may be and however you may be listening, thanks for making us part of your day. It's been so long since I did a show, I feel like a student driver. I just don't want to back into anybody. Over the next hour, my buddy John Middlecoff, former NFL scout, did a pod with him last night. He's going to be joining me for the next 2 weeks. Jason McIntyre with some well-deserved time off. He's over. I'm not even going to tell you where he's at. Okay, so I think everybody's missing this. I got to tell you, it, and I've been on this now for a while. I think everybody's looking through the wrong end of the telescope. I think the Dodgers are driving baseball, just like I think the Yankees 20 years ago, 25 years ago, were driving baseball, not ruining it when George Steinbrenner would dominate the hot stove league. So the Dodgers go out yesterday. I was told when they got Justin Tucker from the Cubs, who Chicago couldn't get out of town fast enough, Dodgers picked him up. That was ruining baseball. Yeah, Justin Tucker's hitting 230. Kyle Tucker's hitting 230. Oh, Edwin Diaz. That was going to ruin baseball. Guy missed the first 85 games. Oh, Ohtani's going to ruin baseball. He moved up I-5. They set World Series TV records last year. Best in 9 years. You keep telling me they're going to ruin baseball. They're driving baseball because they're a villain. The Yankees, Steinbrenner, were a villain. So yesterday they go out. It's a three-month rental. Tarek Skubal of the, we had him on the show not long ago during the World Baseball Classic. Great pitcher for the Tigers. By the way, the Yankees also added at the trade deadline. They added a great bat yesterday. So the Yankees and the Dodgers, you know, number one and two in baseball revenue, both top three in payroll, both added great players that'll help them down the stretch. The difference is you don't fear the Yankees because they have a second tier front office. Brian Cashman and his crew have remained employed, much to the chagrin of people that love the Yankees. So the Yankees added a great bat. They added a great player, but you don't fear them. What you fear is the research and development of the Dodgers in their front office. And you can argue that Detroit got players that can play immediately, But the reality is two of the three players, the Dodgers prospects, good, not great prospects, good, not great. Two of the three they gave to Detroit were 11th round draft picks. They shined them up and polished them off and refined them and developed them. Just as what the Rams do. Maybe it's the water in L.A. They find guys in the fourth round, the fifth round, the sixth round, seventh round that can actually play. So again, you can tell me it's ruining baseball. The truth is about the Dodgers, the reason they've been so hyper-aggressive the last 2 years is they can see the cliff coming. Mookie Betts is declining fast, and they got 6 years on the hook for Mookie Betts' contract. Freddie Freeman's 36. Otani's hurt again. Tyler Glasnow and Blake Snell have great stuff. Can't stay healthy. Max Muncy, mid-30s. Teoscar Hernandez, past his prime. The Dodgers see what's coming. They can see the cliff. So that's why they go out and get a Yossi. I mean, think about this last year. In the World Series in Game 7, they needed a 37-year-old non-starting utility infielder to pinch hit and hit a home run. And in Game 7, they needed Yossi, their top ace, to come out of the bullpen to beat the Blue Jays, and Toronto totally outplayed the Dodgers in the World Series. I just watched the Dodgers get bullied by the Red Sox over the weekend. Empty seats. Obliterated by the Red Sox. Swept by the Red Sox. Dodgers, since July 1st, are a 500 team. They got holes. They're old. They're expensive. They got a little San Francisco 49er. They're talented, but they're old, expensive, and brittle. And they see the cliff coming. So they are going all in on this stuff to brand build. And I get it. Their takeaway is, listen, we're going to have to make some moves. We're going to have a down season here. Even McVay had a down season with the Rams. Everybody's got a down season. But the Dodgers have the number one farm system in the baseball world as well. That's after giving up prospects. So that's a pretty good indication it's not just the money. You told me Edwin Diaz was unfair. He never pitches. You told me Kyle Tucker was unfair. Guy can't hit until 2 weeks ago when he went on the heater that got him all the way up to 230. You told me Otani was unfair. Well, the Yankees and the Dodgers both bid on him. But go look at the current payrolls. Go look at the current revenue. Go look at them. The difference is you don't fear the Yankees because they're not particularly well run. So you keep telling me that the end of baseball, I think they're driving baseball. I can remember I worked at the other network. I lived on the East Coast. And it was a really cool place to live for a decade because it was right in the heart of the Red Sox and Yankees. Everybody hated the Yankees, and they just dominate the postseason, and they dominate the hot stove league. And now everybody in New York is upset with the Dodgers and what they're doing. No, you just don't have a very good front office. And the Dodgers have the best front office in North American sports, not just baseball. In all of North American sports, the Dodgers do everything well. It'd be one thing if they had a lousy farm system. No, they're number one at that, too. They're number one at everything. Dave Roberts on the trade and the uproar.
19: It just seems like there's always blowback with us. People are passionate. We feel good about it. There's nothing that we did that no one else couldn't have done. You know, I just laud our front office. We have to have the players to be able to pull something like this off. And, you know, we still got, you know, arguably one of the top two or three or one or two or three farm systems in baseball, you know, a day later. So it's a credit to a lot of people in this organization.
20: It certainly is. And again, everybody's like, oh, this is not a rental. They're on the hook for Freddie Freeman, Mookie Betts, Otani. I mean, they got guys now that are old and expensive and brittle. This is a rental. This is brand building. Let's get one more. But the cliff is coming. Dodger fans who are really invested in this team, they see it. This is what happens when you get old and expensive. You get brittle. So they're going all in, and I totally support it. It's not ruining anything. And I don't think there'll be a strike. I'll get to that later. So when I was gone for 2 weeks, for the record, a labor-intensive vacation. Labor-intensive. The NBA announced that LeBron James, Adam Silver said, we're waiting for LeBron to make a decision because we want to get the schedule right. And then LeBron made a decision. And 2 days later, they announced the 76ers will play in the most national TV games. Okay, That's with the New York Knicks just being crowned champs, and Wemby's going to be the face of the league. And 41-year-old LeBron will have more games on TV than anyone else. And by the way, you're like, well, whatever. Yeah. Fanatic said James sold the most jerseys ever recorded for a player joining a new team across all sports in the first 2 days, including Shohei to the Dodgers, who's an international sensation as well. So you can go ahead and keep hating on LeBron, but this is two things to me. Number one is you just forget how big branding is. AC/DC, been doing my 8-track player as a kid. AC/DC still had one of the highest grossing tours the last time they toured within the last, was it 18 months, a couple years ago? Yeah. Elton John, Springsteen, Bon Jovi, Stones, Mick Jagger. What is he, 78, 80 years old? Pepsi regularly beat Coke in the Pepsi Challenge. Coke dwarfs Pepsi as a business. Brands matter. And this is something that needs to be said. LeBron James is the most influential player in NBA history. Jordan's the best shoe salesman. LeBron's the most influential. And here's why. We've never had more vitriol. We've never had more platforms. Average citizens have never had the ability to have their opinion heard directly to whoever you're criticizing. Could be Drake. It could be LeBron. It could be Tom Hanks. It could be a politician. You can directly send stuff to him. And yet LeBron, 24 straight years, the discussion leader. Three times. He, last year, number one social media views, 3 billion views last year, crushed Ant, SGA, Wemby, Jokic, crushed them. Think about this. Michael Jordan played for 9 years and said, I need a break, it's too much. Michael Jordan famously hides in his hotel room. 9 years, I'm going to play baseball. This is overwhelming. LeBron's like, year 24, bring it on. Think about that. 24 years with all these platforms, more access, more coverage. It's established now. When Michael first got into the league, it wasn't global. Michael helped make it global. It's been global day one with LeBron. More hate, more vitriol, more access, more coverage. MJ, after 9 years, I'm out. I'm going to go hit some baseballs. 24 years in a row. Bring it on. I'm here. So, listen, he's going to drive reportedly $450 million of business into the Philadelphia economy. Who needs a data center? Just acquire LeBron. Here's Jason Timp on what LeBron brings to Philly.
2: When LeBron sees a real opportunity to win a title, that dude will do anything. And by the way, that's what he saw in March. You want to know why LeBron did all that stuff in March? He saw them racking up wins and going into Houston and winning and going into Orlando and winning. And they were like, we can win the title. When LeBron thinks he actually has a legitimate chance to win the title, he's willing to do all of the things. I think LeBron can be very much a galvanizing personality for a group of young basketball players that haven't been there before.
20: The LeBron haters remind me a little of the crypto bros who have been lecturing us for years. It's going to replace the dollar. Yeah, go look at the Dow today. What is it, up another 600 points? Yeah, I think we're safe for now. I think I'll buy lunch with my dollars. You do it with your crypto stuff. All right, it's great to be back. Great to be back. I'm so shocked. Tarek Skubal is going to ruin baseball. I thought Kyle Tucker did 6 months ago. I was told that was just going to blow up the sport. Guy can't hit. He got hot a couple of weeks ago. Edwin Diaz, Ohtani. It's like, guys, you know what? And one of the NBA problems right now, there are no villains. That's why every time Wemby throws an elbow, I'm like, that's great for the league. We need an international player who's cocky and throws elbows. Like most of these international guys come to America, they're nice, they haven't been westernized yet, they're not as arrogant or cocky as our players. Wimby's like, I'm throwing elbows right now. It's like, that is great for the NBA. Steinbrenner was great for Major League Baseball, and the Dodgers are. And just stop telling me the Mets spend a fortune, the Yankees spend a fortune, the Dodgers spend a fortune. Only one of them you're afraid of. And it's not the money. It's that front office that never misses for the Dodgers, or rarely misses. 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
7: On Plus and Pro plans. Everything in life, to some degree, is a value proposition or a time proposition. Is it worth the money or is it worth the time? I lived in Vegas for years and years. When I was a sportscaster in Vegas, you could get breakfast for 99 cents. I mean, it was the best. I would do the 11 o'clock news, sports, and then I would go over to the Palace Station to have 99-cent breakfast. Bud Light, watch, replays of games. It was unbelievable. Now, it's so expensive in Vegas, you're better off going to the real Paris instead of the fake Eiffel Tower. Like, what's the point? What's the value proposition? So I like Baker Mayfield. I really do. I really genuinely like him. I know a couple of things behind the scenes that don't get talked about. I've talked about briefly on this show, but he's had people close to him that have not always been there for him that should be. He's done some really cool things. I like Baker Mayfield a lot, but he doesn't like the fact that the Buccaneers have not given him a new deal, so he's going to play out his current deal. And I like him, but Baker 2 years ago was a $7 million cap hit. Last year, he was a $26 million cap hit. This year, he's a $40 million cap hit. He's not talented enough to win big with that. Okay, his last 25 starts, really good to start. The last 11, he stunk. And you can blame whoever you want. So let me use Sam Darnold. You know I love Sam Darnold. Sam Darnold last year was a $13 million cap hit. Seahawks won a Super Bowl. This year, Sam's a $38 million cap hit. They're not going to win a Super Bowl. They had to get rid of a 6'4 corner. Not a lot of those in pro football. Tariq Woolen had to get rid of him. Now he's Eagles. And they had to get rid of the Super Bowl MVP, Kenneth Walker. Now, they drafted late first round running back out of Notre Dame is pretty good, but may not be Kenneth Walker. Seattle will not win the Super Bowl. They'll be good. They're not going to win a Super Bowl with a great coach, with Sam Darnold, with a great roster. So 7 of the 8 highest quarterback cap hits last year missed the playoffs. Stafford's the only one that made it, and that's because the Rams have been on about a 4-year stretch where they never miss on draft picks. They hit on all of them. So, and I love Baker Mayfield. I really do, but Darnold's a bigger, stronger, healthier, more athletic Baker with a better coach than Baker. And because now he's going to a $38 million cap hit, Sam's not going to win the Super Bowl. So, I mean, Joe Burrow now is a big cap hit. can't make the playoffs. On any given Sunday, Joe Burrow is the best quarterback in the world. Guy's unbelievable. Can't make the playoffs. They can't build a legitimate offensive line around him. Josh Allen can't get to conference championships. There's an argument. He's in that Dan Marino Elway class as the most talented quarterback ever. So I mean, it's folks, Jalen Brunson, team friendly deal. Tim Duncan, team friendly deal. Tom Brady, team friendly deals. Brady was 20 years ahead of everybody on this. Baker last year as a $26 million cap hit couldn't make the playoffs in a bad division. But what's he going to do at 40? So, and again, I, it's like the mob. You know, the old saying in the mob, you don't mess with people's kids. I'm a sports guy. I don't mess with people's money. You make what you make. But there is a clear truth. And Jason Light's one of the best GMs in the NFL in Tampa. There's a real, look at the numbers. The more he makes, the bigger cap hit, the less you have around him. And I bring in Darnold because, you know, I love Darnold. I always said I think Darnold's better than Baker, but they're both really talented. I just think Darnold's a more athletic, bigger, stronger version. Baker probably throws, you know, and let me just throw this out too. Baker always plays better when he's got a chip on his shoulder. So some of this may just be premeditated. Baker plays well when he's angry. He honestly does. He plays well when he's got a chip. And so this will tick him off and he may have a very good year. Here's Baker on not getting a new contract.
8: Disappointing in that regard to not have, you know, to feel disrespect a little bit. And that's really the disappointing part, to feel undervalued after, you know, thinking you've earned it. I can sit here and look at other quarterbacks and peers and evaluate myself based on that and put myself in certain categories that I deserve to be compensated for that. And I think I'm a franchise quarterback. I've been told I'm a franchise quarterback. It's been said publicly from ownership down here. And so to not have a deal done is very disappointing. But I said the deadline was a deadline.
7: Okay. Nobody's disputing he's a franchise quarterback. And I'm the guy that's supposed to hate him. I even at the height of me ripping him, and I did a few times, I always said, one of the 20 best quarterbacks on the planet. College, pro, Canadian football, I don't care. It's one of the 20 best quarterbacks on the planet. Not the biggest, not the strongest, not the most athletic. Guy's got something. I like him. I really do. I've said Tampa should sign him. Nobody is disputing he's a franchise quarterback. Life is a value proposition. And when you work in an industry with a cap, you know, again, Vegas used to be worth the fake Eiffel Tower. Now, just go Air France and go to Paris. It's worth a couple extra dollars. John Middlecoff with the news.
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10: Well, speaking of quarterbacks, Colin, your guy Aaron Rodgers reuniting with Mike McCarthy. Obviously, they have a long history. McCarthy, I think, had mentioned early in training camp that he wanted Rodgers to get some snaps in the preseason. And then Aaron Rodgers told Mike Silver that, you know, it's not something that he wants to do, but if Mike wants it, he will. When you look at his preseason snaps, he has taken 8 snaps since 2018. You know what 2018 was? McCarthy's last year. And once LaFleur got there, you know, LaFleur comes from the McVay thought, no more snaps.
7: Right.
10: 42 years old. Colin, you're going to put him out there with guys trying to make a career sacking Aaron Rodgers, maybe some Johnny tryhards. I respect Mike McCarthy. He knows a lot of football, obviously, but throwing 42-year-old Aaron Rodgers out in a preseason game seems nuts.
7: Some of these old guys, Bruce Arians, Tomlin, McCarthy, some of the old guys want their guys to get preseason snaps in. It almost feels generational to me, where like the McVay guys, they're like, no thanks. Some of the older guys, they like their guys to get some snaps. I'd probably side with Aaron on this one. And I will say that I read all the stories, Aaron reuniting with his parents, which I think is awesome. This is a, you know what this really proves? Because you and I know this. It was ugly at the end in Green Bay between McCarthy and Rodgers. It was ugly. I had people in the huddle that were sourcing it for me, like, it was ugly. It was eye rolls. Aaron was over Mike McCarthy. It was an ugly last year together. I'm kind of encouraged that Aaron's like, okay, this is probably my last year. Let's just make this, let's get the band back together. My guess is, as much as McCarthy is eye-rolled by a lot of us in this space, hell, last year, Brian Shanahan was a hit as a head. It was actually, the Cowboys' offense was excellent. So I think there's a high ceiling with the Steelers, a high floor with the Steelers. I think the ceiling's low. My guess is it's a pretty viable offense.
10: I think there's something powerful. The older you get, kind of being at peace with your home life, your family. That's a really big deal for Aaron Rodgers. I mean, that's a huge story that has followed his career for the last decade plus. Him posting that, him talking about it now publicly, he feels like, the most mature version of the football quarterback. It's all kind of coming together. And I don't know if it's just August. I'm kind of buying in. The Steelers might be a little more offensively. I think they're going to be pretty good.
7: Same here.
10: I mean, the defense to me is the question mark. I mean, speaking of offensively, a franchise that was always terrible on offense was Chicago Bears. Well, shows up Caleb Williams, Ben Johnson. All of a sudden, Jalen Johnson, he had some high praise. He specifically mentioned that quarterback Caleb Williams, saying he hasn't seen this type quarterback in Chicago in a long time. Take a listen.
11: Honestly, this is probably the best offense I've had in 7 years, as far as going like against them, for sure. I would say they got a lot of speed. And then really just Caleb's the best quarterback I've had, again, since I feel like maybe Nick Foles, if you want to go back that far. But just as far as slinging, I feel like he's definitely doing his thing. You can see the accuracy. You can see the confidence throwing the ball in tight windows. It's something that stood out to me.
10: The bar's low there, Colin. This isn't showing up in New England or Indianapolis or San Francisco. This is a low bar, but obviously Caleb's last year, he was a magician. My question mark to you is, sometimes with fastball pitchers, right, guys, especially nowadays, they throw 102. It's right. Hard to develop an off-speed, a changeup, a good splitter. Caleb, the fastball is incredible, and the playmaking is incredible. Look at Russell Wilson in his prime. Caleb already showed he even has a higher level than that
7: Yes. In
10: terms of the playmaking. But the touch and the fastball is how you become, or I mean the changeup on the wheel route, a dump off, not overthrowing a third and five that's an easy first down. If he can do that, he'll be an MVP candidate. If he can't, he's just going to be kind of a hit or miss, high ceiling, low floor guy.
7: Yeah, I think when you have that, I mean, I'll give you an example. Another guy that's got horsepower, Josh Allen. Josh Allen still makes really bad throws. He made one in the playoff game. I think when you are given, it's like the old saying, it's almost biblical. When you have a great singing voice, you're going to sing in the shower, you're going to sing in the car, you're going to sing on stage, you're going to unleash it. Yeah. And I think sometimes when you have Dan Marino had this, Elway had it, Joe Namath had it, Josh Allen has it, I think Caleb has it. When you have that much horsepower, we have to judge uniquely because they're uniquely productive. And I just look at Caleb and I think I'm not holding him to 65% completion percentage. He's got, I mean, like Nolan Ryan walked a lot of people. Nolan Ryan gave you more no hitters, but he was slightly above 500. But when you watch Nolan Ryan, he could be on any given week the best player in baseball, dominating hitters. I just think Caleb, I'm going to give him a little bit on the, like, if quarterbacking is 1 through 10, 1 is taking a snap, 10 is making an amazing play. 7, 8, 9, 10, I think there's only one football player on the planet that's close to him, and it's Josh Allen. I think his 1, 2, 3, 4, 5 needs some work.
10: And that's why Ben Johnson makes a lot of money. Do you see Liam Cohen kind of took a jab that he goes on NFL.com and all he sees is Caleb Williams? He tells his coach, no one's talking about the Jags. Well, yes, Liam, the NFL, you're going to be pushed down the ring. But when it comes to Caleb, there's clearly a lot of hype, a lot, especially now coming into this season. Isn't he kind of uniquely equipped because of the hype at USC? One of the first big NIL quarterbacks. He helped resurrect this franchise.
7: Like, I was in LA and he was with the Trojans. I know his dad. I know Caleb. I was always taken back by he was very chill. He's been, I mean, I think, again, when you're talking about, I don't care if you're the late Kobe Bryant, I don't care if you're Aaron Judge. I think when you're great early, like LeBron James, you're just accustomed to being the focus. And, you know, some people, Michael Jordan famously, like it wore him out. But Mike Trout, not interested. But Caleb's just always been the center of attention since high school. And I think he handles it fine. He didn't let it get to his head. I think the criticisms early that he was a bit moody, I think that was totally fair. But he was like 19.
12: Yeah.
7: Okay. I don't think he's near. I don't see the moodiness that I saw 3 years ago. I don't see it at all now. So I don't worry about that.
10: I also think that Eberflus year is going to age in Caleb's favor. I would say he won that one. Okay, we'll stick it with quarterbacks here. You know, football's back. Ravens quarterback Lamar Jackson, he's being asked to kind of expand his game and go under center more now in this new offense led by Declan Doyle. And he calls for a more balanced offense. And listen to Lamar talk about some of his new responsibilities.
13: Youth football, I was under center. Haven't been under center since youth football. We're consistently under center. We did it here and there in the past, but with this balanced type of offense, I feel like it'll help us out a lot. Identifying defense, letting defense, really getting keeping defense on their toes.
7: Yeah, it's interesting. They have the highest win total in the NFL in Vegas, and I don't get it. I think Cincinnati's viable. I think Pittsburgh with McCarthy and Rodgers will be a tough out. And Cleveland, say what you want about it, they've nailed three drafts in a row. Shadur's having a great camp. Cleveland beat Green Bay last year. You go to Cleveland, crappy weather, they'll play. You got all new people in Baltimore, a rookie head coach. I think they have a first time play caller.
10: Yeah.
7: I'm not that I'm selling my Raven stock. I'm in a wait and see mode with Baltimore.
10: He's only been under center 9% of his career. Now, when he's been under there, I think he's got 25 touchdowns, one interception, but that's a pretty big transition. Remember Rodgers early on with LaFleur, pushed back against it. Matt Ryan, when he got Kyle Shanahan, it can be uncomfortable, but Lamar, to me, the easiest way to band-aid a lot of these question marks, they had the same coach for 18 years, right? John Harbaugh, that's a huge transition. You have all these new coaches, a first-time head coach. If Lamar plays like an MVP, this team will be viable. If he has a season like last year, in and out, the Ravens could unravel a little bit. I mean, you lose your center. How many big catches did Likely make for him? A lot's going to be asked on the infrastructure, the front office and Lamar to kind of carry this thing. I got the Bengals winning that division. On paper, I honestly don't even think it should be close, but the games are played on the field, and this division always gets a little weird.
7: In my vacation, and I had a few cocktails, I talked myself into the Browns being a wild card team.
10: No, you did not.
7: I did. Now,
10: Bernie Kosar walking through that door? What are we doing here?
7: It's not official, but I was just looking over rosters and draft. I love the draft so much, and I'm like, I think Shadur is undervalued. I think he can really play. I don't think he's great, but I think he's good. It's going to be out Deshaun Watson. There's going to be a crazy team make the playoffs. I'm telling you right now, if there's a crazy team make it, my vote's Cleveland. And I'm not viewed as somebody.
10: That's pretty crazy, I think. I don't know if I see that one. I don't know if I can get there, Colin.
7: John Middlecoff with the news.
9: Well, that's the news.
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9: The Herdline News.
7: Matt Hasselbeck, Colin right, Colin wrong next hour. How about Kyler Murray? Pulling away from J.J. McCarthy. Kurt Cignetti. I got to tell you, Kurt Cignetti, John and I talked about this last night in the podcast. It used to be coaches were cocky all the time. Now we're also politically correct. Like a coach comes out and like, yeah, we're going to hammer the SEC. I covered Steve Spurrier at Florida. Steve Spurrier was unbelievable. Every press conference was a haymaker. He was just taunting Tennessee. Everybody loved it. Kurt Cignetti does it. Oh, who's this guy? Folks, you got to lighten up. Cignetti is good for the sport. Okay. Steve Spurrier. You go back and look at the quotes, and he had a comedy writer, like Rodney Dangerfield was working weekends. He would sizzle for a decade, sizzle rivals. And then we all got, we all have to say the right stuff as football coaches, don't offend anybody. Cignetti blasting the SEC. I think it's funny. And coming up next, the reason I am sure that we're not going to have a lockout in baseball. Next, in Chicago, it's the Herd.
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7: 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Geno Smith. Then it was Lamar. 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

0: baseball. I just think it's an easy thing in the media to say that. It's going to be a lockout. And I believe had the Dodgers lost Game 7 of the World Series to the Blue Jays, not frankly gotten incredibly lucky. I mean, you got to go back to Game 7 of the World Series. Everything, every lever Dave Roberts can pull worked. It was one of the best baseball games I've ever seen. You got to go back to like the mid-70s, Red Sox World Series at Fenway, Carlton Fisk. One of the best baseball games ever in terms of big stage. The margins are razor thin on the Dodgers. I do not think there's going to be a lockout because I don't think the Dodgers are necessarily going to win the World Series. And I also think rich guys never get in the way of the gravy train. And all these owners are billionaires. They're going to move some pieces around. They're not going to lock it out. The sport is booming. Ratings, revenue, interest, attendance, up, up, up, up, up. Rich guys tend to figure out solutions when money is flowing. But here's the other thing. The American media has lost a lot of the trust of the public. Now a lot of people say, oh, that's because the media is liberal. Well, the media has always been liberal. I've been in it for 40 years. It's always leaned left. But even the sports media, to me, has gotten, you know, like really, I hate the term clicky, but it's a reality. Everything's a doomsday scenario. Oh, sport lockout. I don't buy it. And I'll give you some, just in recent memory, some ridiculous doomsday scenarios that never transpired. Remember this one? NIL is going to ruin college sports. The little guy won't be able to compete. The Indiana Hoosiers just went 16-0 in football. And the biggest guy, SEC, has regressed. The Vanderbilts in Indiana are more viable than ever. Ratings smashing previous records. The NIL hasn't ruined anything. The headlines were nonsense. How about this one? The Brendan Sorsby gambling mess will derail the sport. A week later, he was out of college football. A week later. The tush push, fundamentally changing the game. The injury-ravaged Niners went to Philadelphia and knocked out Philadelphia in the first round of the playoffs. And the tush push, by the way, doesn't work like it used to. How about this one? Small ball. That's the new NBA. Bigs get in the way. Yeah, Walker Kessler now gets paid like a superstar. Bigs, because of the emergence of Wemby, everybody's got to have two. Good God, the Thunder had two. They drafted another. They've got three. It's a big guy league. How about this? USC Notre Dame canceling the rivalry. Again, this is bad for the sport. Tradition no longer matters. I said, pump the brakes. Pump the brakes. Little sabbatical. Little break. It'll be fine. It'll come back today. Just signed a new contract. Few years, they're going to play. It's all negotiations. I had a source inside USC that said, we're going to play them early in the season, not late. We're not going to go into the Big Ten schedule, have a game at Penn State in a snowstorm, and then come home to L.A. and the next 4 days later, go to South Bend in another snowstorm. L.A.'s like, we're a warm weather school. We'll play you early. We're not playing you late, which makes a lot of sense. All the doomsday crowd, NIL, tush push, small ball, lockout. I don't buy any of it. Tarek Skubal is a 3-month rental for an organization, the Dodgers, that got incredibly fortunate to win Game 7 of a World Series where everything worked in their favor. Blue Jays outhit them, outplayed them. You know it and I know it. Unless you're a diehard Dodger, you got outplayed. Blue Jays should have won that series. Could have won it in six. Okay, and the bottom line here is the Dodgers are getting old, brittle, and very expensive. I mean, Mookie Betts, the decline is real. You got six more years of that. Freeman, Muncy, Snell, Glasnow, they are expensive, and they are injury-plagued. Here's Andrew Freeman, Dodgers president, brilliant guy on getting Skubal.
1: Whenever there's a star-level player that is available that can really shift championship odds, those are the moments that we'll be more aggressive. And we've tried and other instances and not lined up, and others where we have.

0: But I think being by the backboard and doing everything we can to put ourselves in the best position with the core we have right now, with the way they go about their preparation to do everything they can to win a championship, when we can add to that and enhance our chances, you know, we're going to be aggressive to do so.
1: Okay, so years ago, Steve Spurrier would stick his chest out and kind of poke everybody in college football, including SEC rivals. And it was celebrated and it was funny. Maybe Kurt Cignetti doesn't have that southern twang. He's not as likable, but he's taking shots at the SEC and he's not necessarily wrong. Here he is.
2: The Big Ten is the best league in football. I mean, we don't run a hype machine up here in the Midwest. We believe everything's earned, not given. And when we fall short, we say we fell short. We don't cry a river, whine, and complain. All right? And that's why we're the best.
1: So, over the last 3 years, SEC fans have begrudgingly admitted and acknowledged that the Big Ten's better. I don't think they've quite admitted how much better. I've said this. Thank God for the Texas economy. A&M and Texas, thank God, or it would be far worse. Alabama is no longer a national player. They got a great coach, a great athletic director, and good players. But in the last 3 years, in the playoff, the Big Ten is 13-5. The SEC is 5-9. Folks, it's not close. Playoff head-to-head. Big Ten's beating the SEC 4 out of 4. SEC 0-4. It's not close. And Texas is the only SEC team, in my opinion, capable of winning a natty. But I think their schedule's brutal, and they're not going to get the great seed, and they're going to have a tougher road. I mean, the SEC now is not even getting into the championship game. So last week, 16 of the 17 weeks, a Big Ten team was ranked number one. And I think the NIL's getting, it's pulling away. You start looking at Ohio State, Notre Dame, Texas, Indiana, Oregon. I would put Miami in there. It's pulling away from the SEC. It's not getting closer. So I've always done a Super Bowl bubble. I do it about 4 to 5 times a year. I put up a kind of a Super Bowl bubble, the teams I think can win a championship and the ones that are close. Every year, there's only about 5 teams that can win a natty if you go back 50 years. I think 5 teams can win the national championship. Ohio State, Indiana, Oregon, Miami, Notre Dame. I think SC, Georgia, Texas, return quarterbacks, return coaching staffs will be viable, but I think their schedules are tough. I think Texas, USC have too many tough road games. Georgia, I just don't think they're as good as Miami, Notre Dame, Ohio State, Oregon. Oregon could be the best team in the country. But what do you see in that bubble? An independent, an ACC team, and 3 Big Ten teams. This year, I believe, will be hammer to nail. SEC fans have begrudgingly acknowledged the Big Ten's for real. I think this year you're going to see a massive gap. Washington will have their best team in several years. I think equally talented or more talented than a couple of those really good Kalen DeBoer teams. So return 13, 14 starters, quarterback, workable schedule. So listen, we can say what we want about Cignetti, and maybe he's not likable. He's a little gruff. He's a little intense. He's a little harsh. But I will say he's not wrong. You start looking at the playoff and the bowl records, the Big Ten numbers look like the SEC numbers 6 years ago. Like they are pulling away. 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
1: If the Cavaliers had the Sixers' current roster, we wouldn't be waiting. If Bam, Giannis, and Spo were in Cleveland, we wouldn't be waiting. If Draymond and Steph were in Cleveland, even at their age, way past their prime, we wouldn't be waiting.
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24: 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With Colin Cowherd.
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1: All right, you want to talk sports?
24: The Herd with Colin Cowherd starts now.
1: Okay, here we go. Here we go, hour two. It's a Monday. It's good to be back. John Middlecoff joining me next 2 weeks. Absolute pleasure. We are live. Weather's amazing. Hope you're finding some time to hang out with family. Matt Hasselbeck in 5 minutes. Urban Meyer next hour. Well, we do it every Monday, hour two. Colin right, Colin wrong. Let's hit it.
24: Where Colin was right.
1: LeBron James chose the team I thought he should choose, the Philadelphia 76ers. And the NBA odds immediately changed, putting the Sixers in a very elevated class for the championship. I never thought money mattered. LeBron's people said that. I thought Golden State and Cleveland were more comfortable, and he may choose that. But I said I thought Philadelphia was the only team he could choose and contention was a reality. Well, that's the case. LeBron also said when asked why he chose Philadelphia, he used the word contention. LeBron's a winning player. They give him the best chance to win. Sixers the call. We got it right.
24: Where Colin was wrong.
1: Fernando Mendoza struggled a little bit, even though he got to camp a week before Kirk Cousins. Clint Kubiak saying Cousins will get the starting nod going forward. Mendoza will have to beat him out. Fernando had a pretty bad practice a couple days ago. Listen, he's going under center for the first time in his career. This is an offensive line that has struggled at times with protection over the last several years. I think there's some growing pains. I think Mendoza is going to end up being a high-end franchise quarterback, but Kirk Cousins is going to beat him out.
24: Where Colin was right?
1: Well, the Dodgers front office is what scares people. It's not the payroll and revenue. The Yankees and the Mets have massive payroll and revenue. The Dodgers went and got the best pitcher on the market, Tarek Skubal, for 3 minor league prospects. 2 of them mid-round picks. Nobody drafts and develops and creates value better than Andrew Friedman and the Dodgers front office. Once again, winning a trade. I don't think he's a long-term Dodger. I think it's more of a rental for a very old and expensive roster. But again, this is what the Dodgers do. They do what the Yankees don't. Getting value even after the trade. Dodgers minor league system still top 3.
24: Where Colin was right.
1: Kyler Murray reportedly running away with the Vikings quarterback competition. Listen, the guy's never had an elite O-line in Arizona, one of the cheapest ownership groups in Arizona, and yet he's got a 92 career passer rating. That's the same as Matt Stafford's career passer rating and 67% completion percentage. Haven't we watched this with Sam Darnold? Arizona's the Jets of the West. Certain places make it really hard to succeed. Arizona's one of them. And I never thought J.J. McCarthy would put up much resistance to Kyler Murray taking over the offense.
24: Where Colin was wrong.
1: Well, Jackson Dart and the Giants, reportedly Abdul Carter, is breaking up the offense. It has been rough. You know, listen, I think this is what I've predicted, my double your win total team. I pick a team every year to double their win total. Last year, the Giants won 4. I think this year they win 9. So they are my predicted double the win total team. But it's been an ugly offensive camp. John Harbaugh opens with the Rams in Dallas, so they have to get it dialed up quickly. He also had a cringy team speech that got, you know, beat up a little bit online.
0: Welcome, man. Good to see everybody here. Excited?
2: Yes, sir. Yeah,
0: a little nervous?
2: Nope.
0: Huh? A little nervous? A little nervous, man. Nervous? Excited, nervous, you know? Nervous like a full game almost, Mason. Give us a kick off. Standing up here in front of the New York Giants. The New York Giants. It's the New York Giants sitting in this room. The New York Giants.
1: Yeah, I think he got his point across. That was a little cringy.
3: Where Colin was right.
1: The NIL continues to pull away from the SEC, right? The NIL has jet fueled the Big Ten. And Kurt Cignetti came out last week and said, we are the best conference. And you know what? If you look at the bowl record and the playoff record and the head-to-head, it's not particularly close. Cignetti is saying a very uncomfortable truth. This will be the best Washington team in years, the best USC team Lincoln Riley's had. Oregon is arguably the best team in the country, if not Ohio State is. And Notre Dame and Miami, not SEC teams, are now the biggest threat to beat the Buckeyes for a national championship. The SEC has fallen quickly. This year will be the hammer on the nail as the separation will be official.
3: Where Colin was right.
1: Finally, Mauricio Pochettino. It's official this morning. Inked a new deal with the United States men's national team. I like the continuity. Do not let an ugly second half performance against Belgium derail your confidence in this coach. They scored the most goals of any American team at a World Cup. Had they played their starters for every game, they would have won 4 games. The reality is we were weak in goal, inexperienced, except for 138-year-old on the back end. We just need to fortify the goal, our back end, little size on the front line. This team is more free-flowing. Pochettino is hyper-aggressive. That works in our North American, especially American, kind of ideology in sports. So I love this move. Mauricio Pochettino is back and should be. Colin right, Colin wrong. And with that, Matt Hasselbeck patiently waiting. I haven't talked to Matt in a couple of weeks. Camp. It's a glorious time. Old guys, Aaron Rodgers, Kyler Murray's in a new space. Tell me.
4: Yeah, carefully you say that too. You say glorious time to football players who are 315 pounds wearing cleats all day, banging on each other. I don't know. They might miss the summer just a little bit. It's like those kids that go back to school in the fall. The parents are happy. The kids are like, oh man, I'm excited to see my friends. But, I'm excited for the, seventh grade or whatever, but, it's going to be hard work and that's what it is. So is it exciting? Yes. For us, it's a blast. I'm fired up.
1: So I want to ask you, it's like when Facebook first came out, it was about hookups. Everybody was going back and finding the high school girlfriend they liked and had a crush on.
4: Yeah.
1: Right?
4: Oh, yeah.
1: And I look at McCarthy and Aaron Rodgers. It was ugly at the end in Green Bay. It was ugly. Let's not deny it. You can go back and read the clip. I had good sources in the building. They didn't love each other. And then I look at it and I think, time heals wounds. And it's a lot of kumbaya. Aaron's married. He's back hanging out with his folks. But what happens if there's a 3-game skid? Everybody loves everybody now in August. Do you think it's mended? It's healed. And this is going to be, a nice final year for Rodgers or what happens when they go on a losing streak?
4: I believe it's going to be great. I mean, I know what it's like to, feel like nails on a chalkboard with a guy and then all of a sudden he leaves and then it's like, oh man, I missed that guy. I didn't realize how good I had it. I mean, I remember sitting in quarterback rooms with Brett Favre and, and he was at Mike Holmgren's, you know, like they'd go at it a little bit on the sidelines. We needed Andy Reid to be the buffer. And then Mike Holmgren left for a couple of years and it was like, oh man, you know, sitting in those meetings with Brett and he'd say, Mike Holmgren's the best play caller that's the game's ever seen. Like I didn't know how good I had it. And so I think for both guys, for Aaron Rodgers, man, he probably has missed Mike McCarthy. I think for Mike McCarthy, for sure, he's missed that intangible factor that Aaron Rodgers brings to the table. And I, you know, so I think like kind of like you were saying, like that old relationship that gets back, hey man, the grass wasn't greener necessarily. I have respect for you. And then when you have that deep background of experiences together and a deep respect for one another, I think it works.
1: You know, I always love talking to guys like you who have been with great organizations, Seattle, Green Bay, and then maybe at some point, you know, you end up with a team that's, you know, doesn't quite have it buttoned up. And I look at Kyler Murray and I'm like, okay, you can argue Arizona's the Jets with better weather. They're the NFC's Jets. Kyler Murray's never had good O-lines. One of the cheaper ownership groups. They've arguably had the fourth best roster in his division almost every year he's played. And he's got a 92 passer rating, 67% completion percentage, got him to the playoffs, multiple head coaches. And my take is he just needs a guide. He didn't trust anybody in Arizona. He just lost trust. So he's like, I'm going to do my own thing. I get it. We've all had jobs where we don't like our boss or the company. And you're like, I'm going to do my own thing when I go out for sales. I'm just going to close deals. I don't care. I think he's going to be good in Minnesota. Great. I don't know. Good. How do you view Kyler?
4: I believe Kyler will be good. And I think it's a little unfair to always throw the Jets and the Cardinals and teams like that under the bus, because I do believe it's the responsibility of the franchise quarterback to elevate the franchise. Like you have some stake in that too. But in Kyler's situation, I think it's just maturity. And he's got all these reps. You mentioned the 92 quarterback rating. That's Matthew Stafford-esque. Like he's a good player with a ton of talent. And so if you put him around good people, great coaching, this is a great opportunity for him. I would also just say that it's not over for JJ McCarthy. Like this is football. The people in that building still want JJ McCarthy to succeed. Kyler's, I think, on a 1-year deal, a prove it deal. JJ McCarthy, if Kyler gets hurt, he'll have the opportunity to come on and be like the knight in shining armor and save the day. He better be ready the next time around. He wasn't ready the first time. He better be ready the next time. But for Kyler, this is a great opportunity for him in a winnable division, I would even say, in a very good division. So it's very rare as a quarterback to get kind of shipped off by your team and then have an opportunity to be with such a great coaching staff, team, talent, wide receiver, all the stuff.
1: The Baker Mayfield's interesting. I said I used Sam Darnold earlier. Everybody thinks I don't like Baker. It's not true. I think he's an incredibly nice guy. I think he's bright. I think he plays well with a chip on his shoulder. So he gets, you know, he just says what he thinks. He's always been sometimes to his downfall when he squares up a safety after an interception. You're like, bro, get out of there. It's not what you should be doing. Don't lead the league in tackles for quarterbacks. But I used the Sam Darnold equation. I said, I love Sam last year as a $13 million cap hit. I don't love Sam this year as much as a $38 million cap hit because Kenneth Walker's gone. There's 6-4 corners now in the Eagles. It's like, and the Rams are better. And my take is, I don't love this. I like Baker. But when Baker's like, I feel disrespected, I've been told I'm a franchise quarterback. It's like, bro, reportedly they offered you $100 million for 2 years of employment. Is this just Baker feeding the energy he needs, or do you think he's being disrespected in Tampa?
4: Well, disrespected is probably not the best choice of word, but I've been there with Baker Mayfield, an older quarterback that wanted a 3-year deal. I was with the Seattle Seahawks. I love the Seahawks. I love my teammates. I loved everybody there. The money was fine. The money they had offered me was fine, but the years weren't fine. They essentially offered, I think they might have offered me a 2-year deal that was really a 1-year deal if it, you know, wasn't going well by the bye week. Like it was like one of those deals. And it's not necessarily personal on the money at all. Like Baker probably was offered plenty of money. I mean, they're probably going to franchise him anyway for similar money. It's about the years. And so sometimes like the quarterback saying like, hey man, I'm looking at my career. I'm probably going to play 3 more years or whatever the number is. I want to be here for 3 years. Don't do this. Don't do me dirty, quote unquote, with a 2-year deal and then leave me hanging on the third. So I don't think it's necessarily about the money, but I also think what you said earlier is really wise. It doesn't scare the Bucks if Baker has a chip on his shoulder this year, because the dude is awesome when he's got a chip on his shoulder. So I think it's almost like, if he's mad, we'll just pay him a bunch more later. Like, let him be the, you know, angry Baker. We don't mind that version at all.
1: The Mendoza situation's fascinating to me. So I got into this discussion. I never knew there were this many Indiana football fans in the country until they won a natty. Everywhere you go, it's all Indiana Hoosier t-shirts. I'm like, how many people go to this school? 800,000 people. I see Indiana
4: football.
1: They've
4: been waiting a long time. They've been waiting. So I don't think, Trent Green, that's when they were great. You know, I mean, they're back.
1: Somebody asked me, they said, do you like Cignetti? I said, I think Cignetti's excellent. They could have lost 4 games last year. I said, I don't think anybody understands, because Mendoza's kind of nerdy, and he's not a wild athlete, and that's the world we live in. He's kind of a classic. I think he's a bigger, stronger Kirk Cousins or a Matt Ryan. Like, he's just big, strong, and we don't love that. Like, we want guys to move. And I'm like, they should have lost 4 games last year. Should have lost to Oregon. They should have lost to Ohio State. They should have lost to Miami. They had Penn State had them beat. And so now, Kirk Cousins, apparently Mendoza's had a couple of bad practices, and he's going from like shotgun to under center. And now I'm getting all bummed out. And my take is, maybe I'm just not understanding the shotgun to center thing is probably just a lot more work than I realize. Is it?
4: Well, there's a lot there. I think you don't understand it fully. And I'll start with the under center thing. Baker Mayfield, we were just talking about him. I think under center in college, he had 3 snaps. And so he looked like a guy that was eating his cereal with the left hand when he was under center early in Cleveland. He just looked uncomfortable. And here's a guy that's a baller at Oklahoma, like Mr. like Heisman, just doing whatever he wants to do. He goes to Cleveland, and under center, he just looks so different. And he looked uncomfortable. So I do think there's a real learning progression with these college guys, the spread offense. It doesn't help them go into the NFL. But you mentioned that Mendoza didn't have good practice the other day. In my mind, it does not matter if he has a great practice or a bad practice. Clint Kubiak is not ever going to name Fernando Mendoza the week 1 starter. It is not happening. Kirk Cousins has way too much to offer for Mendoza to be the starter week 1. And part of that is protecting their investment. They're protecting their investment much the way that the Patriots protected Drake May. They're not going to throw him to the wolves. They're taking the long view of this. Think about who's in charge there, okay? It's Tom Brady. What's his experience? Go listen to him talk about how valuable it was for him to sit behind Drew Bledsoe. There's value in sitting if you don't have to play right away. Kirk Cousins is there for a reason. I think this is a great fit. Mendoza is obviously going to take over at some point. It's not going to be week 1 if it's up to Clint Kubiak. I believe that with everything I got.
1: So, It's interesting. We all know quarterback drives the sport. Head coach is really important. And, you know, Ben Johnson in Chicago changes everything, changes the temperature in the room, the play calling, the schematics. Caleb Williams was getting hammered last year. He never got sacked. Like, it changes everything. And I'm always kind of like, and I kind of believe this. Usually the hot coach on the market does work. Vrabel in New England, Sean Payton to Denver, Harbaugh to the Chargers, the hot coach works. Brian Schottenheimer wasn't even getting interviewed for OC jobs. And then I watched the Cowboys last year and I'm like, no, no, the offense is excellent. And I'm like, maybe I just missed. I mean, he was the opposite of the hot coach. Nick Sirianni literally came from nowhere. I'm like, this guy, he can't even do a press conference. Sirianni's been to multiple Super Bowls. Were you surprised on Schottenheimer, the offense? Like, maybe he's a late bloomer. Were you surprised?
4: What is it? The Gotti offense now? Is that what they're calling it? The greatest offense there is? I think that's the nickname, G-O-T-I. You know, I'm not surprised, and here's why. Because they basically just got rid of Mike McCarthy in that situation and kept everybody the same. And as long as your quarterback and play caller are in lockstep and on the same page, your offense is going to flourish. And that offense really was impressive. Dak Prescott was really impressive. Excellent. Those wide receivers were impressive. Like, that offense can fly. Now, the problem has been the defense. And so if they can fix the defense, if that defense can just at least be in the top half of the league, this is a Super Bowl contender. Like, which is crazy to say. I know people are probably rolling their eyes because the Cowboys have let people down. But they're probably going to have 6 at least six new starters on defense this year. So it'll be a very different defense. Brian Schottenheimer has been around. Obviously, the son of Marty Schottenheimer has a lot of respect for anybody that's been coached by him. And so I think it is a little bit easier when you rise up the ranks and become the head coach versus going to a broken team and a broken franchise and trying to sort of establish yourself that day one. You talked about the John Harbaugh first meeting. Like, you got to earn the respect of everybody that you're new with. You don't have that with Brian Schottenheimer. I think, you know, everyone walks in like, Schottie, that's our guy. You know, I know that guy for real. I've had lunch with that dude 10 times. Like, I know that guy. He's my head coach. I respect him. I know what the standard is. I know what the standard is here. It can work. So for me, it's all about that defense. I absolutely believe in the offense.
1: By the way, what do you do? I just got off 2-week vacation, labor intensive, you know, making sure, you know, masonry. My vacations are masonry. What are you doing this summer?
4: I doubt that. Well, actually, I was actually at a funeral in Chicago this weekend. And I will just say, I didn't know how many people in Chicago listen to your show. I mean, it's not the appropriate time to talk Bears. And I got Sully, Fitzy, and Murph from Chicago over here be like, hey, man, I'm with Colin on Caleb Williams. I don't believe that you're right. No. I'm like, oh my gosh, like, settle down. Next time you see Colin on the train, talk to him. Leave me alone, okay? Sorry, Murph from Chicago. I think you need like a call-in line or something.
1: I had one of those guys on the train this morning, by the way. I'm
4: not lying. This is true. This is a true story. The whole weekend in Chicago, I'm hearing about all my Caleb takes versus your Caleb takes. And I don't know if I can go back for a while. I don't know.
1: Great seeing you, buddy. Good to have you back.
4: All right. See you, Colin.
1: All right. You know, I was telling my wife this morning. I'm not joking. Everywhere I move. So I started my career in Las Vegas. The Runnin' Rebels were the best program in the country along with Duke. I leave, never the same. Okay. I go to Los Angeles. The Dodgers literally are a machine for a decade. The Rams are dominant. Chargers moved to Los Angeles. Herbert, Harbaugh. Outside of the LA Kings, everything was good. And then, you know, when I was in Connecticut, not only were the basketball teams winning national championships, the football team went to a Fiesta Bowl. I leave, not the same. I go to Chicago, White Sox good, Cubs good, Bears good, and Caleb Wilson looks like the best player in the draft. Folks, you want me in this city. I'm just saying it right now.
2: You're the broadcast version of LeBron. You just show up and you uplift everything. You know,
1: I just elevate. It's weird. I don't know what it is. I don't know. Maybe I'm making more of it than it is. It just, somebody will keep track of it. Well, we should do some chart and figure it out. But I told my wife, I was like, Chicago 3 years ago was a laughing stock in sports. I watched Caleb Wilson in the summer league. It's like they got the best player in the summer league. The best defense, the good offense. 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
1: 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Only one quarterback in the league had a higher sack percentage. Geno Smith. Then it was Lamar. 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
1: Dodgers got swept over the course of the weekend, but I am told, guaranteed, they're killing baseball. I don't see it. John Middlecoff with the news.
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2: Well, Colin, if you remember way back in the offseason, there was a story that Travis Hunter no longer was going to go both ways. Then the Jags, their GM, their head coach said, that is not true. Well, in camp, he's going both ways. And he recently intercepted a pass. He hauled in a touchdown catch. He's fully recovered from last year's knee surgery. And Hunter reaffirmed he still wants to go both ways.
28: In your mind, how many snaps a game do you want to be playing?
29: All of them. I can't stay on the sideline for nothing.
28: So you're going to go nuts when you're out of the game and just watching.
29: Yeah, I can't just watch the game.
2: I don't know, Colin. Do you remember last year John Harbaugh, when he was, I think about this time of year, said there's not enough time in the day to do both ways. And if when you look at the Jags schedule, every week it's the Texans. You're going up against Derek Stingley and Nico Collins. It's the Broncos. You're going up against Patrick Surtain and Waddle. This, I think it's impossible. And I have a lot of respect for him, and I think he's a really good player. This league's too competitive, though, to, you know, have you be so thin during the week of going back and forth on two different positions, meeting rooms, et cetera.
4: Yeah, I mean, I think you want to elevate. I mean, the other thing I don't like is I would put him on offense. I'd make him a punt returner and a wide receiver, and I'd give him 13 to 15 targets. But the downside is if he wants to do both, well, then you're missing meetings. And I think Trevor Lawrence is at a really important part of his career. He lost a home playoff game. Collins, obviously, Liam's been a great injection of intelligence and passion and energy. I thought Trevor had a nice year last year. Let's keep it going. I mean, if you go back to last year, John, they got better when Travis Hunter stopped playing. Like, that was noticeable. That wasn't a debate. Like, they were a better offense when he left. And so that tells me there's a sense of, you know, we've got to kind of, we're going out of our way to make it work. Like, guys work or they don't. If you have to press and try to create something that's not there. But there was more symmetry and more efficiency when he stopped playing.
2: Well, I don't blame Travis. He's done this his whole career for wanting to do this. Deion Sanders, who's basically like, you know, father figure for him and a coach, promotes him doing this. The Jags, though, they trade up with the Browns and draft him at 2, feel like they want to be proven right in trying to do this. And I just think this league is too hard. There are too many good wide receivers to go half in on corner, let alone so many good corners to try to play wide receiver.
4: They were 9-1 last year when he didn't play. So, you know, finding skill players, finding a great corner is difficult. There's not many of them in the league. Finding skill players is not that difficult. You could make an argument, make him a returner and a corner, and just get him out of the offense. Just get him out of the offense. That's an argument to be made. I mean, he's too talented. I think he's a star on whatever side he chooses. But there is an argument that there's so few elite corners in the game, it's easier to find a receiver than a corner, and that's the side he should play.
2: I'll give him this. If he could accomplish, even just in one game like he did in Colorado, play every snap at wide receiver and every snap at corner and do it at a relatively high level, that'd be one of the greatest NFL accomplishments ever. I mean, this is not high school football. Speaking of college football, your Trojans, Colin, a lot of people around USC were not happy with this rivalry disappearing. Well, it's back. And Indiana had a home-and-home, I think, with Notre Dame. Well, now that Cignetti has turned them into a power, they've canceled that, and it opened this up, and they've signed a 4-year deal. USC AD Jen Cohen emphasized that playing the game early, something you've been talking about for a long time, no more late or middle of the season. It's going to be early in the season, maybe week one. And we got the rivalry back. I mean, I'm in Los Angeles right now. This game, it means something. I understand in college football, we have thrown tradition a little to the side. You got to play this game.
1: Okay, here's the other thing. So Jen Cohen told me, I talked to her 6 months ago. She said, we're going to play them again, but we're going to play them early in the season. The Big Ten is too difficult. Notre Dame has a partial ACC schedule. Go look at Notre Dame's schedule. It's brutal. It's the easiest schedule for any good team in the country. Go look at USC's or Texas or Ohio State or the Big Ten and the SEC. Now, you have so many good teams. Like, who wants to play a tough out-of-conference game? It's easier for Notre Dame. So her thing was, we'll play you, but we're playing you early. We're not going into a snowstorm because our in-season travel is brutal. Let's get it done. So then it was always going to get done eventually. And the other thing to remember about this, as the playoff expands from 12 teams to 16 or 24, then you can have a Notre Dame loss. You can get into the tournament from the Big Ten with three losses. And some years you'll beat Notre Dame. But when you're a 12-team tournament, but that second loss, it's like, whoa, whoa, whoa, whoa. We only get one loss in the Big Ten, and we have to play Ohio State and Indiana on the road, Oregon too. You know, so this is all about take a deep breath. It was going to be done. USC was never anti-Notre Dame. They were anti-Notre Dame in October or November. They weren't anti-Notre Dame. Eventually, cooler heads prevailed.
2: There will be years if they're playing in South Bend, where they go to South Bend, they go to Ohio State, they go to Rutgers. I mean, they're going to have some travel years. I mean, they already do with the Big Ten. That will be really challenging, unlike when they played in the Pac-12, right? And it was just the teams were regionally very, very, very close. But I was with Liner. I was with the rest of the crew. This game still means something to me. I mean, I when they're playing on television, especially in Notre Dame, there's just something special about Notre Dame SC. Devontae Adams, Colin, he led the league last year with 14 touchdowns. And despite missing, he still missed three games. After he's at 33 years old, and Adams is obviously on the back nine of his career. And he's feeling it a bit at the start of camp, and here's what he had to say.
0: I am the old man, and I feel young because I can still go out there and do young man stuff, but then my body don't necessarily feel the same way after it's done as it was back in, you know, Puka's age. But, yeah, I mean, at the end of the day, I mean, what's 13 times 7? Because this is dog years out here, baby. So it's a whole different ball game.
1: Listen, he still gets off the line like an elite player. He is still unbelievable in the red zone. You probably don't get 17 games. The Rams have drafted well at receiver. But I absolutely believe he's a matchup problem. He is a big hand, strong, physical, smart, tremendous off the line. The bottom line, if Devontae spreads out, John, you've got to have a big corner on him because he'll get off. He gets off the line as well as, and he's got a great first step. And if he gets his hands on the ball, he's catching it. So again, I still look at Devontae as an elite problem. It reminds me a little bit of an older A.J. Brown where when he goes out wide, you have to account for him. You have to put a big corner on him, or it's kind of a catching radius strength mismatch.
2: Yeah, elite red zone target, and, you know, third and five, third and six, if you're doubling Puka, I mean, you just look Devontae's way. The other thing he brings to the table, and the Rams always do a good job balancing this, he is someone that Puka can look up to. I mean, this guy's married. I think he just had his fourth kid. It's like, if I'm Sean McVay, Puka, this is what you need to be. Just settle down. Because, Puka, if you play 13 years in the NFL, I don't know if you've seen the revenue streams the NFL coming in. Look at what Devontae's made and triple that.
1: Yeah.
2: So it's like, this is what we aspire for you to be one day. So the Rams have done a really good job with the Whitworths, the Cooper Cups, just a bunch of high-level guys, and Devontae clearly brings that to the table.
1: Yeah, he's a high-character guy.
2: Big time.
1: John Middlecoff with the news.
3: Well, that's the news.
12: And thanks for stopping by.
3: The Herd Lie News.
1: Man, there's a lot of stuff going on. I got to tell you, I told you, I a little feel like a student driver today. It's the first time behind the wheel, John, in a couple of weeks. A little rusty, trying to shake some stuff off here. I didn't get much in the batting cage. I was in the cocktail cage for the last 2 weeks playing some golf. So I, you know.
2: Well, I knew when you went on vacation, it was just a lot of things that were right up your alley. You got Rodgers and the family reuniting. You got Baker Mayfield making waves, calling for you got LeBron changing teams. I went, Colin is just pacing up and down the East Coast on the water with a tequila in his hands, just thinking of things he's going to say.
1: Oh, my God. I had mild, hot, cold takes. I had all of them up there in Rhode Island. Coming up next, listen, Sam Darnold proved it. Kyler Murray's coming. Put in your bets. Kyler Murray's winning that job. This could be a playoff team. We'll talk about it next. Here's the reality. 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

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Rams, Eagles, 49ers, Baltimore, Denver, Seattle. It's an advantage. Dallas, that you can often pay for better scouts. Now, that doesn't mean Jerry Jones will listen to him, but there's an advantage. People think salary cap, everybody's got the same money. That's not the case. If you're a general manager of the Arizona Cardinals under Mike Bidwell, you don't have the money. You can't hire the best people. You're often, you know, you just do not have the same level of scouts, executives that like the Rams do or the Eagles do. Go look at the Cincinnati Bengals scouting department size and look at the Philadelphia Eagles. It's not close. That's why the Eagles are so great at this stuff. The first thing the new Laker owners did, the Dodger owners have a massive front office, unbelievable R&D, research development. They buy the Lakers. What do? First thing they do, they don't change coaches. They start amplifying and increasing the Laker front office. For years and years, people, I have a good friend who has some really interesting context for the last 20 years inside the Lakers. He's like, their analytic department is, I mean, it's horse and buggy stuff. Not anymore. So there's just a lot of advantages you don't see in like the NFL that highly moneyed organizations have. Arizona, by NFL standards, has poor ownership and doesn't have big money. And so if you're the quarterback, Kyler Murray, for that organization, they haven't paid for good offensive lines in the 6-7 years Kyler Murray's been there. The average O-line ranks about 18th to 20th. They've had failed head coaches where they've hired coaches like Cliff Kingsbury that didn't work as college head coaches. They always have the fourth best overall roster in their own division, almost always. It's just difficult. They've had one Pro Bowl offensive lineman in the Kyler Murray era. I think there's one of eight teams during that era, like that have just had one Pro Bowler. So it's been bought Cincinnati, Joe Burrow, same thing. Bengals owners, Arizona owner, they just don't have the money. Sometimes I think fans don't realize that. So Kyler Murray now goes to a well-funded Brian Flores, very expensive, great defensive coordinator. Kevin O'Connell, offensive coach, Minnesota. They're paying him big money. He's the tall Sean McVay. They're paying Justin Jefferson. They'll pay their left tackle. So I think he's going to be really successful. And I think all quarterbacks are a product of their environment. Patrick Mahomes has been blown out in Super Bowls when he didn't have offensive line protection. I mean, Patrick Mahomes, when Buffalo and Josh Allen, they had to move off defensive players the last 2 years because of what they're paying Josh Allen. Their defense isn't any good. They can't make stops. So I think Kyler Murray is going to go to Minnesota and he's going to flourish. More stability, more money, better teammates. I'll give you an example. This is how good. Now, I don't think he's going to be as good as Sam Darnold in Minnesota. But I said, here's my prediction for the numbers that Kyler Murray will get first year with Minnesota. So his career passer rating is 92. I think he's going to go to 99. Completion percentage increases by 67 to 68. His 2-to-1 touchdown pick ratio goes 3-1. A lot of that's Justin Jefferson. A lot of that's Justin. But again, great home field advantage, better than Arizona, better coach than Arizona, better defensive coach than Arizona, better capitalized organization. Now, the division's tough, but the NFC West is tough. So I think now he's not a perfect quarterback. I question the leadership skills, but here's where I'm going to defend Kyler Murray. How many of you watching or listening to me have had a bad boss or a bad work environment? What do? You get selfish because you want to survive. Ask yourself now, you're a great salesperson, man or a woman. You don't like your boss. You don't love your products. What do? You get selfish. Like, I don't trust anybody in the building. I'm going to do it my way. That's a very common human trait for driven, aspirational, successful people when they don't trust the leadership around him. I don't think he's ever trusted the leadership. I don't think, now, again, he's not perfect. He's a little quirky. Matt Hasselbeck earlier on Kyler Murray.

0: in Kyler's situation, I think it's just maturity. And he's got all these reps. You mentioned the 92 quarterback rating. That's Matthew Stafford-esque. Like, he's a good player with a ton of talent. But for Kyler, this is a great opportunity for him. In a winnable division, I would even say. In a very good division. So it's very rare as a quarterback to get kind of shipped off by your team and then have an opportunity to be with such a great coaching staff, team, talent, wide receiver, all the stuff.
1: Here's the other thing for Kyler. The NFC West, you have the Rams defense. You have Robert Saleh and you know, Bosa. You've got Mike McDonald, who may be, John, the best defensive head coach right now, shortlist in the NFL. The NFC North, it's offensive coaches. Ben Johnson. Okay, it's Dan Campbell. Lions don't have a great defense. Bears don't have a great elite pass rusher. So you go from a division which was really, really gifted on the defensive side to an offensive-leaning division. So can I make the argument Kyler's going to face less daunting pass rushes, less elite defensive coaching? It's more of an offensive division. And that all these things have to be considered. Listen, if you go play up against that Rams defense or last year Robert Saleh or Mike McDonald, you are facing elite talent and schemes. That is not the division Kyler Murray is entering. It is an offensive, brilliant offensive division. It's not a defensive division.
2: Yeah, I mean, the Bears' defense was horrendous last year. It's not like they've really added much. The Lions have a lot of question marks. They just had to cut to Arnold, the corner who they drafted in the first round. Yeah. So. I'm in total agreement. And the Cardinals are in absolute shambles. And listen, so not everyone is Peyton Manning or Tom Brady that is just going to be this all-time leader. Most guys are followers, and that includes quarterbacks. And Kyler Murray, you know, I think is really going to benefit just from going up against Brian Flores every day in practice.
1: Yeah.
2: I'm not as big of a believer with you in terms of them big picture this year. Like, I don't have them making the playoffs or anything. But when you look week one, they got Green Bay. Well, Micah Parsons is going to be on PUP. They've already said he's not coming back till somewhere in the middle of October. So you're getting Green Bay, who last year the defense looked fantastic. Well, they lost a bunch of players, right? Free
1: and
2: agency
1: Jeff
2: guys
1: Hadley,
2: left.
1: Their defensive coordinator.
2: Yeah, they lost their defensive coordinator. So that's a pretty good starting spot in terms of the team you're playing. But I think one big picture question mark, is J.J. McCarthy even going to be the backup? My money would be on Carson Wentz being the backup.
1: And, yes.
2: And maybe JJ, then do you just like trade him to Jim Harbaugh for, you know, a bag of balls?
1: I think that's the one that makes sense. You give him Jim Harbaugh, Justin Herbert, no threat. You kind of salvage his career. He won you natty in college. He's a good kid. McCarthy needs his confidence rebuilt. I think that's the play. I think you give up like a fifth, sixth round pick for JJ McCarthy. You bring him in. By the way, JJ has moments. He's weirdly streaky, but it's not like he hasn't had moments preseason in the season where you're like, oh, he's got a little bit there. There's some juice and energy, can't stay healthy, and I think he's lost a ton of his confidence. I think Harbaugh'd get that bad. It's the place to me is the Chargers. All right. Urban Meyer's around the corner. Here's the reality. 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
1: If the Cavaliers had the Sixers' current roster, we wouldn't be waiting. If Bam, Giannis, and Spo were in Cleveland, we wouldn't be waiting. 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
17: The Herd with Colin Cowherd starts now.
1: Okay, here we go. Cubs have a new starting pitcher. Yankees got a bat. Dodgers making moves. Great to be in. Hour number three, 15 minutes. Urban Meyer stops by. Big Ten, SEC. Are we going to go to a 2014 playoff? I'm here for it. NIL is going to ruin the sport. Transfer portal was going to ruin the sport. I never watched more college football in my life than last year. Miami's back. Notre Dame's great. SEC still viable. Big Ten's rolling. Northwest schools, Oregon, Washington going to be good this year. So Dodgers traded for Tarek Skubal. Great pitcher from Detroit. And, you know, trade deadline. Everybody's overreacting, in my opinion. Same thing happened when they added Edwin Diaz and Kyle Tucker, yet neither of those guys have contributed to Dodgers winning. You keep telling me they're going to ruin baseball. They're driving baseball because they're a villain. The Yankees, Steinbrenner, were a villain. So yesterday they go out. It's a three-month rental. Tarek Skubal, we had him on the show not long ago during the World Baseball Classic. Great pitcher for the Tigers. By the way, the Yankees also added at the trade deadline. They added a great bat yesterday. So the Yankees and the Dodgers, you know, number one and two in baseball revenue, both top three in payroll, both added great players that'll help them down the stretch. The difference is you don't fear the Yankees because they have a second-tier front office. Brian Cashman and his crew have remained employed, much to the chagrin of people that love the Yankees. So the Yankees added a great bat. They added a great player, but you don't fear them. What you fear is the research and development of the Dodgers in their front office. And you can argue that Detroit got players that can play immediately. But the reality is two of the three players, the Dodgers prospects, good, not great prospects, good, not great. Two of the three they gave to Detroit were 11th round draft picks. They shined them up and polished them off and refined them and developed them. Just as what the Rams do. Maybe it's the water in LA. They find guys in the fourth round, the fifth round, the sixth round, seventh round that can actually play. So again, you can tell me it's ruining baseball. The truth is about the Dodgers, the reason they've been so hyper-aggressive the last 2 years is they can see the cliff coming. Mookie Betts is declining fast, and they got 6 years on the hook for Mookie Betts' contract. Freddie Freeman's 36. Otani's hurt again. Tyler Glasnow and Blake Snell have great stuff. Can't stay healthy. Max Muncy, mid-30s. Teoscar Hernandez, past his prime. The Dodgers see what's coming. They can see the cliff. So that's why they go out and get a Yossi. I mean, think about this last year. In the World Series in Game 7, they needed a 37-year-old non-starting utility infielder to pinch hit and hit a home run. And in Game 7, they needed Yossi, their top ace, to come out of the bullpen to beat the Blue Jays. And Toronto totally outplayed the Dodgers in the World Series. I just watched the Dodgers get bullied by the Red Sox over the weekend. Empty seats. Obliterated by the Red Sox. Swept by the Red Sox. Dodgers since July 1st are a 500 team. They got holes. They're old. They're expensive. They got a little San Francisco 49er. They're talented, but they're old, expensive, and brittle. And they see the cliff coming. So they are going all in on this stuff to brand build. And I get it. Their takeaway is, listen, we're going to have to make some, we're going to have a down season here. Even McVay had a down season with the Rams. Everybody's got a down season. But the Dodgers have the number one farm system in the baseball world as well. That's after giving up prospects. So that's a pretty good indication it's not just the money. You told me Edwin Diaz was unfair. He never pitches. You told me Kyle Tucker was unfair. Guy can't hit until 2 weeks ago when he went on a heater that got him all the way up to 230. You told me Ohtani was unfair. Well, the Yankees and the Dodgers both bid on him. But go look at the current payrolls. Go look at the current revenue. Go look at them. The difference is you don't fear the Yankees because they're not particularly well run. So you keep telling me that the end of baseball, I think they're driving baseball. I can remember I worked at the other network. I lived on the East Coast, and it was a really cool place to live for a decade because it was right in the heart of the Red Sox and Yankees. Everybody hated the Yankees, and they just dominate the postseason, and they dominate the hot stove league. And now everybody in New York is upset with the Dodgers and what they're doing. No, you just don't have a very good front office. And the Dodgers have the best front office in North American sports, not just baseball. In all of North American sports, the Dodgers do everything well. It'd be one thing if they had a lousy farm system. No, they're number one at that, too. They're number one at everything. Dave Roberts on the trade and the uproar.
18: It just seems like there's always blowback with us. People are passionate. We feel good about it. There's nothing that we did that no one else couldn't have done. You know, I just laud our front office. We have to have the players to be able to pull something like this off. And, you know, we still got, you know, arguably one of the top two or three or one or two or three farm systems in baseball, you know, a day later. So it's a credit to a lot of people in this organization.
1: It certainly is. And again, everybody's like, oh, this is not a rental. They're on the hook for Freddie Freeman, Mookie Betts, Ohtani. I mean, they got guys now that are old and expensive and brittle. This is a rental. This is brand building. Let's get one more. But the cliff is coming. Dodger fans who are really invested in this team, they see it. This is what happens when you get old and expensive. You get brittle. So they're going all in, and I totally support it. It's not ruining anything. And I don't think there'll be a strike. I'll get to that later. So when I was gone for 2 weeks, for the record, a labor-intensive vacation. Labor-intensive. The NBA announced that LeBron James, Adam Silver said, we're waiting for LeBron to make a decision because we want to get the schedule right. And then LeBron made a decision. And 2 days later, they announced the 76ers will play in the most national TV games. Okay, that's with the New York Knicks just being crowned champs, and Wemby's going to be the face of the league. And 41-year-old LeBron will have more games on TV than anyone else. And by the way, you're like, well, whatever. Yeah. Fanatic said James sold the most jerseys ever recorded for a player joining a new team across all sports in the first 2 days, including Shohei to the Dodgers, who's an international sensation as well. So you can go ahead and keep hating on LeBron, but this is two things to me. Number one is you just forget how big branding is. AC/DC, that's who I listened to in my 8-track player as a kid. AC/DC still had one of the highest grossing tours the last time they toured within the last, was it 18 months, a couple years ago? Yeah. Elton John, Springsteen, Bon Jovi, Stones, Mick Jagger. What is he, 78, 80 years old? Pepsi regularly beat Coke in the Pepsi Challenge. Coke dwarfs Pepsi as a business. Brands matter. And this is something that needs to be said. LeBron James is the most influential player in NBA history. Jordan's the best shoe salesman. LeBron's the most influential. And here's why. We've never had more vitriol. We've never had more platforms. Average citizens have never had the ability to have their opinion heard directly to whoever you're criticizing. Could be Drake, it could be LeBron, it could be Tom Hanks, it could be a politician. You can directly send stuff to him. And yet LeBron, 24 straight years, the discussion leader. 3 times, he last year, number one social media views, 3 billion views last year, crushed Ant, SGA, Wemby, Jokic, crushed them. Think about this. Michael Jordan played for 9 years and said, I need a break. It's too much. Michael Jordan famously hides in his hotel room. 9 years. I'm going to play baseball. This is overwhelming. LeBron's like, year 24. Bring it on. Think about that. 24 years with all these platforms, more access, more coverage. It's established now. When Michael first got into the league, it wasn't global. Michael helped make it global. It's been global day one with LeBron. More hate, more vitriol, more access, more coverage. MJ, after 9 years, I'm out. I'm going to go hit some baseballs. 24 years in a row. Bring it on. I'm here. So, listen, he's going to drive reportedly $450 million of business into the Philadelphia economy. Who needs a data center? Just acquire LeBron. Here's Jason Timp on what LeBron brings to Philly.
19: When LeBron sees a real opportunity to win a title, that dude will do anything. And by the way, that's what he saw in March. You want to know why LeBron did all that stuff in March? He saw them racking up wins and going into Houston and winning and going into Orlando and winning. And they were like, we can win the title. When LeBron thinks he actually has a legitimate chance to win the title, he's willing to do all of the things. I think LeBron can be very much a galvanizing personality for a group of young basketball players that haven't been there before.
1: When you have a great number of talented basketball players, somebody has to be take control. Magic Johnson did this. When you have Worthy, you've got Kareem. Whose judgment do you trust with the ball? It was Magic. And that's the same thing when you had some of those great Celtic teams. Late in the game, we give it to Bird. Jaylen Brown, VJ Edcombe, Tyrese Maxey, Embiid. It will be understood. The table will be set by LeBron. Doesn't mean he'll take the shot. But he has so much respect among players, LeBron will decide who gets the winning shot. Sometimes he'll take it. A lot of it will be Tyrese Maxey. Some will be Jaylen Brown. Sometimes Embiid. But that's important. When you have a bunch of really good, you've got to have a guy that has the respect of the room. We trust his judgment. Always the case with Magic. You would get the best possible shot, and sometimes Magic wouldn't take it. Bird would get you the best shot. Steph Curry, Chris Paul. I mean, Rich Paul gets some good looks too, but Chris gets better ones. But I think LeBron, there's kind of an understanding in the league. LeBron will get you, he'll get you the best shot. Because that's the issue with this team. It's not talent, it's ball usage. There's a lot of guys that like the basketball. Urban Meyer's around the corner next. We've learned something over the years. Successful people don't just rely on motivation. 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Not everybody's motivated every day. People rely on routines. 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
1: 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Then it was Lamar. 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I no longer trust Lamar Jackson in a big spot. 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
16: AvianInc.com today. Three-time national champ, Kurt Cignetti now leading with his chin. I think it's funny. I remember when Steve Spurrier used to be obnoxious and make fun of the Big Ten. So I don't have a problem with Cignetti poking the SEC in the ribs. Lane Kiffin, he's poking SEC teams, and I like my college coaches. Nothing wrong with Steve Spurrier and Lane Kiffin being outspoken, and nothing wrong with that. Urban Meyer's now joining me live, undisclosed location, but I know where he's at. It's very bougie, very upscale, very luxury. I'm not going to give it away right there. Hey, by the way, do you know this? How about this one? I'm going to give you a little love here. Don't let it go to your head. Do you know Kyle Whittingham and Ryan Day? Michigan, Ohio State coach. You had both those on your staff. Now that, I don't know, in the history of Ohio, I'm not sure how many coaches have done that. You're on a short list. Do they have anything in common? I mean, they're both now super successful guys. Do Ryan Day at Ohio State and Whittingham at Michigan, if I said they have one thing in common, what is it?
17: I would say the care of the player. And what I mean, not soft, not, but they, you know, a lot of times I've been around coaches that it's very transactional business and they look as a player as number 47. Kyle is not that way at all. And he actually, when I was on my staff at Utah, I learned a lot from him. His father was a very successful NFL coach, assistant and coach at Utah and just phenomenal coach. But Ryan Day was the same thing. Ryan Day was a GA for me at Florida and then obviously coached for Ohio State. But the deep care that when you dig into their programs, it's very deep. And when I say deep, it's about life after football. It's about making sure they're taken care of. So genuine care of the athlete.
16: I love that. So
17: listen, great guys.
16: Great guys. I love them both.
17: Great guys. Yeah.
16: Cignetti is makes me laugh. He's just, you know, Spurrier. I mean, Spurrier never shut up. He like making fun of Tennessee and I was okay. Lane Kiffin the same way. He can't stop. I don't mind Cignetti saying, you know what? We're little old Indiana. We just went 16-0. I'm going to push back. I kind of like it. What do you make of it?
17: I've known Kurt Cignetti since he was at Pitt and I was at Notre Dame. And I don't want to use the word awkward, but he's just a different guy. And I really attached to the guy. We hung out recruiting. We hung out, had dinner. We stayed somewhat in touch and then kind of lost touch for a while until I remember he was at Alabama. I believe he was at Alabama the year that we played him when I was at Ohio State. But no, I think he's great. I think there's a lot of genius behind what he does. You know, a little bit like Spurrier. Spurrier, you would look at him and listen to him say, what in the hell did he just say? But then you think about what he does, there's a reason behind it. I think I got so much respect for Cignetti.
16: Yeah. You know, I was looking at obviously the Big Ten the last 3 years. It's indisputable. If you look at the bowl record, if you look at the playoff record, if you look head-to-head Big Ten SEC, they've pulled away. It's not subtle. It's not nuanced. Big Ten right now at the top's better. And I think this is the best Oregon team ever. I think Ohio State would be my favorite to win it all. And I think also something that's hurting the SEC is that Notre Dame and Miami, to me, are the biggest threats to the Big Ten. Notre Dame is, you know, and the thing at Notre Dame is when they get those NIL guys, they don't leave. They go to Notre Dame for more than just football. And Miami is spending right. Big boy money. When was the first time, Urban, because you coached at Florida for years, and you know personnel about as well as any college coach in my life, Jimmy Johnson, NFL, you college, your personnel guys. When did you notice, wow, the gap is closed? Because I remember 6-7 years ago, only Ohio State, to me, looked like an SEC team. After that, it wasn't the same. When's the first time you looked and said, oh, the Big Ten's caught up and maybe more?
17: I think that near the end of my career, you had Penn State, the Wolverines, and the Buckeyes that were starting to me look like SEC-looking teams. And what I mean that, I mean not just the size up front, because Big Ten's been big up front as long as you can say the word Big Ten. The difference is the athleticism up front. That's always been the SEC advantage. And I would like to say that Ohio State was the first team that brought the SEC mentality recruiting to the Big Ten.
16: Yeah.
17: But obviously, James Franklin was a great recruiter, spent time in the SEC, and then Jim Harbaugh is a hell of a recruiter. So those three teams started looking very SEC-ish near the end of my career, and then you had Oregon, USC, Washington, and UCLA, not so much UCLA's as far as their talent right now. But in the last 3 years, when the Wolverines won the national title, that's when I said, wait a minute now, that looks like those are SEC-looking teams. But I'm going to add this, Colin. Also, the Big Ten stadiums are very SEC-like. They were not. When I was hired in 2012, it wasn't even close, man. The teams weren't close. The venues weren't close. The passion of the fans wasn't close. It's caught up. And like you said, last year it bypassed the SEC.
16: So, listen, Notre Dame, USC are going to play again. Jen Cohen, the AD at USC, said, we don't hate Notre Dame. We just want to play them early in the season. We don't want to have to play them after we played Ohio State or Penn State in the snow. We just want to move it up. So they got that thing re-signed. But I want to talk about Lincoln Riley. I have had this discussion a dozen times with friends in L.A. As I know, I always judge a coach initially, is he good on his side of the ball? First couple years, he may be inheriting a mess. There could be cultural issues, personnel issues. But if a defensive coach has the defense elite, he knows what he's doing. So the offense at USC is not a problem. But I would argue this part of Lincoln Riley is unproven, and I don't know if he's great at that. And that is culture. He inherited Stoops' momentum. He didn't get it. Now, he won games. He won 11 games. But the culture was built. My knock on USC is they go on the road, it's a different football team. They don't even look like the same team. Is he a culture? Is that the jury out? The jury is out for me on that. Is it for you still?
17: It is, because I have a lot of respect, like all of us do in the profession, Lincoln Riley, calling plays, running offense, but that's only a, if you dig in, that's just a really a small part of your job as a head coach. You can hire a lot of people to call good games. You can't hire a lot of people to build a culture, recruit to a culture, demand a culture. And that's, at the end of the day, how you win. It's not offense. There's a lot of great offenses out there, a lot of great defenses out there. So I think this is, I don't want to say make or break, but we're getting pretty close to that.
14: Yeah.
17: And USC, and I've said this hundreds of times, USC is an enigma to me. I do not understand when you just as a coach, someone in the been in profession, how in the world are you not in the playoffs at USC? They got it all. And to me, the other enigma is Florida. How do you do that? How's that? And I believe they both have the right coaches. I believe that this will be a great year for USC. And I brought up Florida. I think Florida's getting ready to make a run. But those are, you start checking boxes, Colin, they got it all.
14: Well, you coached at Notre Dame. I didn't know if Notre Dame would be good in the NIL era. I knew Texas would spend money. I knew USC would. I knew Ohio State would. I knew, you know, I'm a little surprised Miami got so good so fast. I didn't know anything about Indiana. But Notre Dame, I'm like, it's very academic, very proud. They're not going to sell the farm out. And I got to tell you, I look at their talent right now, Urban. It's like with the Lou Holtz days. Like, it matches up with everybody. Are you surprised? Not because we know Marcus Freeman's good. That's been established. But are you surprised in the NIL era? They write checks. They have great players. And they have, it almost feels like it's empowered them. Does that surprise you?
17: It does. And I was there. Lou Holtz hired me in 1996. And I was told directly, we will not pay our coaches, whether the coaches get paid. You're not allowed. We weren't allowed to have a cell phone. Other schools had cell phones. Notre Dame did not allow us on the road because Notre Dame doesn't need that. We were in offices that were, you know, I don't want to get too deep, but awful. I mean, just the facilities were awful. We didn't have a training table for our players. And it kept coming back to me because I would push on it a little bit. We don't do that. We're Notre Dame. We don't need to do that. That's where I gave recently Brian Kelly a lot of credit that he pushed on everything. And as a result, now Notre Dame, you see the new facility they're open? It's the finest, I think the finest in the land. Notre Dame is opening, I want to say, $100+ million facility. I saw the video. I had some friends still at Notre Dame said, you will not believe what we've done here. So Notre Dame, whoever, it had to go from the top. The president on the way down said, you know what? We will never, ever get caught falling behind again. Because you can say what you want, and I know because I was there. We fell behind. I had a chance to be, I careful how I say this, I had a chance to be the head coach at Notre Dame.
14: I know.
17: And I picked Florida because of that reason.
14: Yep.
17: Notre Dame was set in their ways, said, we are not going to follow the ways of everyone else because we're Notre Dame. And I said, okay, I'm good. I understand that because you are Notre Dame. But by the way, I'm going to go try to go win a national title somewhere.
14: No, I heard that.
17: So you can win a title there now. You can win it there now.
14: Oh, absolutely.
17: You couldn't years back. You can win it there now.
14: I like their quarterback. You're good with quarterback, CJ Carr. What do you make of him? I think he may be the best. All these guys. I know everybody loves Arch Manning and saying, I get it.
17: Yeah.
14: Is he the best quarterback in college?
17: He's certainly one of the top three. My top three are saying, Dante Moore at Oregon. I love that kid. And CJ Carr. You look at Notre Dame's schedule, Colin. They're a double-digit favorite till November. Double-digit favorite until November.
14: Yeah. That's what you, by the way, Notre Dame won't admit this, but the reason they were mad that they didn't get the USC game, they need the USC game. USC plays Ohio State, Oregon, Indiana. No, USC's fine. Notre Dame's, look at that schedule. Oh, my Lord.
17: Oh. And they got the right coach. That guy's really, Coach Freeman's really grown into that job.
14: Can I ask you, I want to put you on the spot again, because I always suck up to you and say nice stuff. I'm going to ask you a really tough question. This is totally off the beaten path. Doesn't mean anything. And you're in where you're at for a big speech. I want to tell this fascinates me, because I was talking to you before we went on the air and I was saying, I love coaching. I love it. And I said, Urban, did you ever in your career because I was before we went on the air, we were talking about coaches who I like, but I didn't like a certain game plan. I said, did you ever have a bad game plan? And you said, oh, my Lord, of course I did. I remember last year Harbaugh had one against Jacksonville in an NFL game. And I'm like, that game was over in 8 minutes. I'm like, oh, my God, Leon Cohen circled the wagons. When you're a coach and you go into a season and you look at your roster and you know, okay, I got Ohio State talent. I should win these games. You ever overthink a big game? Do you ever think going up, I'm going to hide stuff because I got a big game in 2 weeks? Did you ever have a game plan in your career? Like, what was I thinking?
17: Oh, many, many times. And I look back now and I've talked to people about this, friends of mine in the profession, the big games we were really good at. And that was myself on our staff. You look at our record in the top 10 matchups, the bowl games, the national championship games. Where we screwed up, Colin, a couple of times, we lost some games we shouldn't lose. You know, we lost to Iowa 1 year, beat the hell out of us. Purdue 1 year, beat the hell out of us. And I look back now, and of course, that's my fault. You know, maybe, you know, when it's big game time, that's when I just felt my very best. And that's when I felt my staff, and I pushed our staff so hard. And I think I took my foot off the accelerator as far as pushing my staff really hard in some of those. I think. I mean, that's when you look back and say, why were we so good? Because my offensive defense coordinator and coaching staff was on point in those big games. How in the hell do you lose some games that you're double-ditch favorites to? And, of course, I take responsibility. So to answer your question, every coach has had some awful game plans that you just kick yourself in the, you know, you kick yourself for when you lose that game.
14: And you don't know it 10 minutes before a kickoff, do you?
17: I hate to say this. A couple of times I did. Yeah, really? A couple of times you don't feel good about it. You don't feel good about it. And then the players don't lie. You know, there's other times you can look at that quarterback and that kid's ready to rock and roll. And other times he just, so, oh, hell yeah. Why do you bring that up now? I was trying to enjoy myself. Now I'm pissed off.
14: Because I'm so fascinated by it. Because I always think
17: I'm
14: going to
17: write
14: myself,
17: them all down here in a minute.
14: Well, you know why I think this? Because you and Bob Stoops are the two coaches in my life that retired, and you could have still coached for 7 years and won multiple national championships. Only two guys in my life, really, seriously, you and Stoops are packing it in, and you're going to go have a great life. And I'm like, wait a minute, time out. I don't like you. Don't retire. What are you doing? I like college football. So I still think sometimes I'll watch a game and I'll watch you and I think, oh, Urban misses that Saturday. He misses that Saturday. You miss it a little bit.
17: Oh, right? Of course, we all do. I know Coach Stoops misses a little bit. I know Nick Saban misses a little bit, but I also know there's no chance. Go back. I enjoy watching it.
14: Good seeing you as always, Urban. Great seeing you.
17: Yeah. All the best, man. You're the best.
14: All right, thanks. I hope I didn't ruin his day there. I love that stuff. I love John talking to coaches and say, okay, give me your favorite play call of all time in a big spot. And they all remember it. They're all like a steel trap. Or do you ever have a game you knew you're like, oh crap, two series in. Mike Bellotti, it was an Oregon coach. He gave me great advice years ago. I said, you know, do you know, if you watch Mike Bellotti when he coached at Oregon, he got him to number two in the country. The first two series of the game, Mike would line up. He taught me this. He would line up on the ball because Oregon didn't get during the Bellotti tenure great defensive tackle talent. The West Coast didn't have as much as maybe a Texas or something or the South. And he said he would line up on the ball. And he said, there was a Stanford team that did this. He's like, oh, yeah, we're not going to stop them. We're going to change the game plan. And like he would know two series in, we got to make adjustments. We got to increase the tempo. Like he goes, a lot of things on film you think, but you don't know. And you got to get right on the ball. Look at the line of scrimmage. Who wins the push? And sometimes on film, you're like, I think we match up with them. And two series in, you're like, we don't match up with them. We've got to change the splits. We got to start rolling out. So it's fascinating to listen to coaches. And it's very rare when coaches will give you a little bit of that sauce, a little bit of that insight. But I mean, when I see Urban off the air and I ask him about questions, it's always about schematics and game plans. It's fascinating part of the sport.
18: Well, you know, when you're at a place like Ohio State or Alabama or the biggest programs, those kids that beat his Ohio State team at Purdue, they will talk about that till the day they die. That is the biggest moment of their college career, right? In Ohio State, those players that were part of those 3 or 4 years of that program, they'll never really talk about it. They'll talk about the national championships, the playoff runs. So it's, you know, in the NFL, you have so much more margin for error because you can lose 5 games and win 12, right? And you be the 2 seed. In college, now you have a little more room with the playoffs. But before, you know, it's one thing if you're Ohio State getting up for Texas or Michigan or Penn State or now Oregon. It's another thing when you get the Rutgers and the Purdue's. It's kind of understandable being a 20-year-old not taking them as seriously. It's honestly kind of crazy. It doesn't happen more often.
14: Yeah, I remember years ago, it's a true story. Ohio State played LSU in the national championship. Jim Tressel was the coach of Ohio State. And I think, I'm fuzzy here, but I think Urban was the coach at Florida. And he was up at the other place I used to work. And I asked him off the air, I said, I think LSU's better. And Urban, in 2 minutes, broke down how the game was going to work. Because he knew LSU really well, and of course he knows Ohio State.
18: Yeah. You know,
14: I mean, he's a Midwest guy. And he said, here's what's going to happen. That was the one, I think Maurice Claret had a big run early for a touchdown, and then they just, Ohio State just didn't have. That was the, LSU had 2 backs, 2 receivers, 2 tight, I mean, just more players. And Urban literally told me exactly how the game was going to turn out and the spread. He said, yeah, they'll win by 2 touchdowns. Ohio State has they'll be good early, but you're going to find mid-second quarter, you're going to feel like this game is getting out of hand. It was the exact game. And I went on the air, and I didn't, you know, I said, hey, I just got a feeling about this game. Here's what it's going to look like. And I laid it out. It was basically Urban's view of it, which was LSU's just going to, as the game goes, going to have too much depth of skill, a third great corner, a second, a third good tight end. And he was right. Anyway, Urban Meyer, Matt Hasselbeck crushed it today. It's the Herd. If you're spending time outside, it's important to know the potential risks of skin cancer. 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
14: Good to be back from vacay. Really is. Have the Dodgers ruined baseball yet? I'm trying to keep track. Come on. That's so ridiculous. We're not going to have a strike because when the money's rolling, when the gravy train's rolling for rich guys, you'll move the shells around a little bit. We'll number, move a comma there. They're not giving up this momentum. Baseball's booming right now. Sports great. It's fast runs. All the Dodgers, the Yankees, the

0: sure look sharp out there, Colin. I mean, these guys now, Daniel Jones, this guy, he tore his ACL with a couple games remaining in the season. Not like he tore it. Like, you remember when Tom Brady came back the following year? Tore that week one. This is the modern medicine, the ability to recover from knees and Achilles. Now, it's truly incredible.
1: He's got a fortified run game with Kenneth Walker. I think they feel good about left and right tackle. I think right tackle is going to be Jalen Moore, who you know about. He was the backup at San Francisco behind Trent. They thought so highly of him, they brought him in, and he was a non-starter. So he's going to be right. They have the Ohio State kid, left tackle, Creed Humphrey's best center in the sport. So they're in a pretty good spot up front. When Mahomes has had protection, regardless of personnel around him, he's been really good.
0: One key to me for the Chiefs is defense. You know, they drafted three guys, right, in the top 40 because they had the high pick. They traded McDuffie for the late first-round pick, and they had an early second-round pick. They got two defensive linemen and the corner from LSU. If two of three of those guys are impact rookies, we know how good Spags is. Defensively, they could bounce back, run the ball, and just kind of be a grinded-out team. As they've been the last couple years.
1: If Chris Jones can have a little bit of a bounce back year, he's past his prime, but he didn't have a great year. If he could have a little bit of a bounce back year, they're a playoff team.
0: I agree. Well, you know, your favorite team, the Bears. The hype going into year two of Ben Johnson is real. And in part because some of the young players, they traded away DJ Moore to Buffalo. I think that's because Ben Johnson's favorite player in the NFL is Luther Burden. And he's set to take a much larger role in Chicago's offense. Here's how excited Ben Johnson currently is.
2: They kind of flip a switch when they go on the field, and they feel like that they're invincible and that they're the best players out there. St. Brown in Detroit, who I have a strong affinity for, he plays the game the same way. I feel that from Luther, and I know he wasn't a full-time starter for us a year ago, but the snaps that he did had, he's got that competitive edge and desire to be great, and it's carried over throughout the spring and summer as well.
1: Yeah, Loveland and Luther Burden really became Caleb's favorite targets. That's why I think they thought DJ Moore was expendable, is the emergence of Luther Burden. Roma Dunze has been a disappointment, but the tight ends are good. Colston Loveland became kind of Kelsey to Mahomes. It really was who Caleb was looking for in big spots on kind of a consistent basis.
0: Yeah, I mean, we talk a lot about front office GMs, how much they love certain players. Coaches can be the same. And Ben Johnson last year in his first draft, his hands were all over the Loveland and Luther Burden pick. You know, a lot of people were stunned when they took Loveland because they already have Komet. They already have some other. And it's like, you could tell by the end of the year, Loveland's their guy for the next 10 years.
1: Yep.
0: And Luther Burden, there were some question marks off the field. No one ever disputed his talent.
1: Yeah.
0: And by his second year, he's comparing him to St. Brown, who I would say pound for pound is like an MMA fighter meets football. I mean, he's one of the toughest guys in the league. So for him to say that, that's pretty high praise, Colin. For Amon-Ra St. Brown's been one of the most productive guys in the NFL for five-plus years.
1: I mean, all they're missing really is an edge rusher. But, you know, they said they passed on edge rushing, and their take was, we like the guys we have in-house. They have Montez Sweat, Jalen Johnson. They have a pretty good personnel in the back end. They're a little light to this point at edge rusher. But, again, they knew that going into the draft, and they said, we like our personnel in-house. So, you know, that was kind of the first or second pick, was like, get an edge rusher. And there were some good ones, and they moved in a better direction. So we'll see if they pay a price for that.
0: I also think Crosby, you know, if the Raiders are not going to make the playoffs come October, the Bears, the Cowboys, the Bills, some of these teams, you know, it's pretty easy to see who's going to be all over him. Speaking of another football team that I know you're high on, the New York Football Giants.
1: I am.
0: They've had a rough stretch since Tom Coughlin, right? but obviously Jackson Dart last year showed some promise. Dart commented on Harbaugh's leadership style, pointing out that players across the entire roster are fully committing to his plan. You know, one thing that I was thinking of, Colin, you know, Harbaugh is a special teams, defense, tough guy. But in his 20 years in Baltimore, he's had two franchise quarterbacks starting from their rookie year. Flacco and then Lamar. So if you're Jackson Dart, I know you're getting not necessarily an offensive coach, but you're getting a head coach that knows how to deal and nurture quarterbacks and Flacco and

0: Lamar couldn't be on the polar opposite sides of the spectrum, right? One guy 6'6", can't move. The other guy's one of the greatest athletes the league's ever seen, and both of them flourished under Harbaugh. So if I'm Dart, if I'm Dart's camp, I'm thrilled that I got John Harbaugh.
1: Yeah, I think, you know, there are most great coaches. It's not schematics. It's culture building. That's what Vrabel did in New England. That's what Harbaugh did. You know, Shanahan's one of the rare guys who, like, I'm going to take over the play sheet. McVay's, as good as McVay is, he's a culture builder first. Yeah. So I kind of look at Harbaugh the same way. I've never looked at the Harbaughs as the X's and O's guys. They're motivators. They have good sense of personnel. They create toughness. I mean, if you go look at what Jim did in L.A., Brandon Staley, that was the 32nd best defense. It was the worst third down defense I'd ever seen, third and long defense. And literally by the first week of his first year, they were one of the more physical teams in the league. I remember when Jim Harbaugh took over Stanford, they were the worst team in the country. They went into USC in the Coliseum as a, might have been a 50-point dog and won. So I don't know whatever the spread was, but John Harbaugh to me is the same, is that maybe not quite as intense as Jim, but all his teams are tough. They're not perfect, but they're tough. It's the Harbaugh way. And I actually like their personnel. If Andrew Thomas at left tackle can stay healthy, I think they're a playoff team.
0: Yeah, Malik Nabers, I mean, a lot of stuff's going over the course of last week. His knee looks to be trending in the right direction. If they can get the Malik Nabers pre-injury, you know, that their offense would have a chance definitely to be pretty explosive.
1: John Middlecoff of the news.
2: Well, that's the news.
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2: The Herdline News.
1: Boy, it's good to be back. It is good to be back. Yeah, I'm in the minority here at the baseball trade deadline. I don't think we're going to have a lockout. You have a lockout when you have a, because the owners always have the power. Billionaires have more power than 100 millionaires. Okay, so billionaires have multiple companies. Baseball guys, pro athletes usually have one or two revenue streams, maybe now three with, social media revenue streams. But they spend money. They're young. You know, when you're young, you spend money. You're not as, you don't have the acumen with your finances that, you know, an older businessman has. Older businessman, you usually find a way to keep the gravy train going and the money train in baseball. Now, I sometimes worry more about the bottom end of baseball spending than I do the top. The top doesn't guarantee anything. The Mets are a circus. I don't think the Yankees are particularly well run. When I watch the Yankees, despite that payroll, I don't think they're a great defensive team. I don't think they play station to station baseball. I don't think they're necessarily great on the bases. They hit for power and they've got some excellent starting pitching. And the Yankees actually would match up in a series pretty well because of their starting pitching with the Dodgers. I don't think they're as good defensively. I don't think they'd run the bases as well. But I don't worry about the top end of baseball. I worry about cheapskates, that these billionaires that don't spend any money. And, you know, that's what I think hurts the sport. If you ask yourself, what's bad for professional sports? It's always the bottom third of leagues. The Washington Wizards come to town, hard to sell tickets. The Colorado Rockies come to town, hard to sell tickets. The high end of all sports, regardless of how they get there, is never the problem. 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
4: Baseball's trade deadline comes up at 6 o'clock Eastern time today. The Orioles and Red Sox beat it by a good 3 hours as the Sox have just swung a deal that will send catcher Adley Rutschman to Boston. Now, the Orioles are also sending outfielder Taylor Ward to the Mariners for three right-handed pitchers. The Guardians got outfielder Joe Adell from the Angels today. Angels were busy. They dealt reliever Brent Suter to the Braves and starter Jose Soriano to the Toronto Blue Jays. The Marlins sent catcher Liam Hicks to the Tampa Bay Rays, while the Phillies acquired second baseman Luis Arraez in a trade with the Giants. Reliever Caleb Killian is also headed to Philly in that deal. The Giants dealt pitcher Robbie Ray to the San Diego Padres. USC and Notre Dame will renew their rivalry in college football starting in 2030 as the schools agreed to a four-year deal to play the game. Bears safety Kobe Bryant's going to miss 8 to 10 weeks after hyperextending his knee in practice today. That's according to ESPN. Mauricio Pochettino has agreed to an extension with the U.S. men's national team. I'm Dan Beyer.
3: Portions of the show are recorded. You want winners? He went 0 for 14 picking bowl games.
5: God bless football.
3: You want hot takes? He said Patrick Mahomes would be a disaster.
5: Really?
3: You want baseball news? He doesn't even know who Kyle Tucker is.
5: Oh, okay.
3: In his personal record book, Kevin Durant hasn't won a ring yet.
5: I'm just telling you that's what he's doing.
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5: Taylor is in a foul mood today. We will get to that in just a second. You would think the trade deadline in a sport that he loves, he'd come in, he's in a good mood. He's not. This is the worst mood I've ever seen Taylor in. Again, we'll get to it in just a second. Mike Elko, the head coach at Texas A&M, is going to join us in hour number two. The weekend observations will be in hour two as well. Mount Rushmore Monday coming up in about 15, 20 minutes here. Izzy, are you intrigued by anything that has happened in the last 48 hours as it relates to Major League Baseball and the trade deadline?
7: No. I wanted to give you a better answer.
5: Right.
7: I was looking around. I saw the Tarek Skubal stuff yesterday, and I was that yesterday? Yeah.
5: Yes.
7: And I was like, okay, I'd care more if I'd actually, you know, watched him pitch at all. But no, not really.
5: Are you surprised to hear that Taylor is in a bad mood? I thought he was in a bad mood because he's sitting next to Bordot Ricardo, and he is fired up about Liam Hicks being traded away from his Miami Marlins. And by the way, I was greeted today by Bordot Ricardo. Not hello, not how was your weekend. It was, hey, the Fish took 3 out of 4 from the Mets.
7: Which, by the way, is like the easiest thing to do in the National League these days. But, yeah, I didn't really have too much interest. I was just spending most of my time trying to figure out which sport is the worst to be traded midseason, and I think it was baseball.
5: All right, well, we'll get back to that in a second. Taylor, why are you in a bad mood today?
8: Just once, I would like the Yankees to approach a trade deadline with the mindset of let's build a World Series contender instead of Brian Cashman and the Steinbrenners and all their cronies in that organization going into the trade deadline saying, we're going to make the playoffs. This is good enough. I think the pieces that we have are enough. I think the guys that are injured that we say we can't really count on, but we're going to count on them for the playoffs, those guys are going to be our deadline acquisitions. And I'm watching everybody that I wanted the Yankees to get. I wanted Taylor Ward to be a platoon outfield bat. He gets traded, not to the Yankees. I wanted Adley Rutschman to fill the Yankees' catcher need.
5: Sure.
8: He gets traded in the division from the Orioles to the Red Sox, when everything I heard about Adley Rutschman getting traded, the potential was he's not getting traded in the division. That's what everybody who covers the Yankees said. Well, guess what? He got traded to the Boston Red Sox, who are lapping the Yankees right now.
5: Go ahead, Mikey.
9: You know what I'm sick of hearing? I'm sick of hearing them make up this Yankee tax. Like, every guy they're in on is, oh, the price is just too high because the Yankees are in on them. No, they're not. You're just terrible at your job when you can't make a deal.
7: I'm so confused by Taylor's fandom because he announced early on in this baseball season that this was his least favorite Yankees team ever.
5: Yep.
7: And can they change that in one trade deadline or with one trade deadline?
8: They could change it if they get off the approach of we have to clutch on to all these prospects that we have because we think these prospects are going to be the next best thing in this Yankee organization when history has shown you that hasn't been the case for this Yankee team. And Izzy, it's my least favorite team because I cannot watch some of these Yankees take at-bats anymore.
5: Right.
8: Where I'm talking to Ricardo beforehand, and Ricardo's like, why do you want Adley Rutschman? He's about as league average a hitter as you could get when it comes to hitting. The thing is, right now, the Yankees would kill for league average hitting at catcher. Austin Wells goes up there every day
7: my Dominican
8: with
7: brother.
8: With a noodle bat. We would be better off sending the pitcher up instead of Austin Wells. I
7: thought you were going to say me.
5: Right. Well, same thing. Yes, same thing. Worse, though.
8: I don't want it too far. Too far.
0: No, you come on.
5: He's an automatic out. But he handles.
0: That's not true. Well, take a walk with the best of them.
5: All right. Well, not you. I was talking about the A's
8: I'm
5: catcher.
8: Talking about me. The A in Austin Wells stands for automatic out.
5: Yes. But he handles the staff well. What if they went to the staff and they're like, no, don't get rid of Austin Wells. We like him. Huh?
8: Okay, that is a move that Gerrit Cole would do, 1,000%.
5: Right.
8: Try to bully the Yankees into keeping the catcher that's batting, not even the Mendoza line. The Mendoza line looks at Austin Wells' batting average right now and laughs at it.
7: Well, yes. Do they have to change the Mendoza line now because everybody's right around the Mendoza line?
8: The Wells line is now 132.
7: Yeah, that sounds more appropriate.
5: Put it on the poll. Does the Mendoza line look at the Wells line and laugh?
7: Look down on the Wells line.
5: 877-99 on Fox. I thought you guys would be upset that the Dodgers got Scooble. That is not the case. You don't care. Right.
8: Because realistically, we're going to have to play them in the World Series if we get past this ridiculously weak American League.
5: Right.
8: And then if we get to that, okay, then I'll worry about the Dodgers. Right now, I'm worried about the Red Sox. I'm worried about the Rays. That's really it in the American League. Everybody else kind of stinks.
5: We cut Mikey off there. I heard it. And then he just kind of disappeared. What happened to you?
9: Because you came in today thinking that we were going to be so mad about Scooble.
5: Right.
9: You came in where it was like, hey, Scooble. And both Taylor and I were like, yeah, we figured. I mean, that's kind of where it was going.
5: Right.
8: Yes. The thing with Scooble to the Yankees never made sense. And Scooble anywhere besides the Dodgers also never really made sense. Because if anything, I think the Dodgers overpaid for Tarek Scooble when you're looking at the return that they got.
5: Right.
8: It was Zaire Hope, who's the 25th best prospect in all of baseball, an outfielder, a right-hander, River Ryan, great name for a pitcher, who was a top 70 prospect in all of baseball. Two top 70 prospects for what is ultimately a three-month rental. Now, the Dodgers are going to sign him. The Dodgers are going to sign him to a $600 million deal and defer all that money until the end. But when you're a back-to-back World Series champion like the Dodgers – and you have the top farm system in baseball, you can be aggressive and make moves like this that you think push you over the edge or cover for what is a perceived weakness to your team right now at the starters, where I don't think other teams don't really have that luxury.
7: Well, didn't Tarek Skubal say this, or was it just reported that he wanted to sign with the Dodgers as a free agent?
8: Nightingale.
7: Okay, so if that is, you know, known information out there, doesn't that ruin the leverage?
5: Hold on, he spit back at you. Man, is he in a bad mood. Nightingale. It's being reported by Bob Nightingale is what he was trying to say. Yeah.
7: Everybody knows it's
5: I don't
7: Bob
5: think anyone knew that. I'm really? All for a good Nightingale.
7: As a non-baseball guy, I heard Nightingale, and I knew exactly who he was talking about.
5: I mean, there was some anger in his voice.
8: I just said Bob Nightingale like I was in the cast of Scooby-Doo, and and Scooby-Doo just ruined my plans.
5: Yes, but you didn't say Bob.
0: Nightingale.
5: Just Nightingale. Yes.
0: It's like Mortensen.
5: You were saying? I forgot what it
7: is.
5: Didn't
7: that ruin the leverage, or didn't that just sort of lessen the interest from other teams? Because it's just like, this is absolutely a rental. It's not going to matter what we do. And so we're not going to overpay and give up all our prospects for somebody that we're probably just going to use when we lose to the Dodgers.
5: That's exactly right. People will ask this question. I ask it all the time. It's become one of those sports radio topics. Are the Dodgers bad for baseball? No, the Dodgers aren't bad for baseball. They're just the only team trying to win the World Series every single year in baseball. The Brewers don't trade for him because why would you? They're not going to be able to sign him to a $400 million contract once the season is over. There's only a handful of teams that could do that, and the Dodgers are the one who are willing to do it every single time. The Dodgers aren't bad for baseball. The rest of the teams that aren't trying to win, they're bad for baseball.
7: Well, to me, I feel like this is, you know, growing up watching the Yankees or whatever team at the time was just the dominant team, and it was, you know, they're spending the most, blah, blah, blah. It was always, hey, somebody's got to beat that team. It was, and frankly, oftentimes it did happen. And so it just feels like, yeah, they're bad for maybe the regular season, but, and I know the last couple of years are bad examples of this, but yeah, all it takes is one team to beat them, to get hot in a playoff series and beat them. And then all of a sudden, the game's just fine.
8: Cross another name off my list. The Pirates are acquiring Luke Weaver from the Mets. I was hoping for a Luke Weaver reunion in the Bronx.
5: I was hoping for a breaking news sounder. I mean, what happened?
8: Fix our shoddy. I have no time for breaking news. Brian Cashman, go out and get Hunter Goodman from the Colorado Rockies. Otto Lopez or Xavier Edwards, please.
7: Right. It is funny though, for a Yankees fan. You do talk about Paul Skenes a lot. Mm-hmm. Somebody that seems to be on the top of your list at all times.
8: He'll probably be a Dodger soon.
5: Everyone's going to be a Dodger soon. I mean, the prospects that the Dodgers traded to Milwaukee, to Detroit to get Skubal, they're going to be Dodgers again at some point, right?
8: If they're good, yes. Yeah. That's funny. If you're the Dodgers, it's like, first off, the biggest difference between the Dodgers and the Yankees right now, besides the willingness from your ownership to push all your chips into the middle.
5: Yep.
8: The Dodgers have a good farm system.
5: Mm-hmm.
8: The number one, arguably the number one farm system. It's either them or the Brewers, according to most people that care about this farm system stuff. The Yankees do not have a good farm system, and anybody worth a damn in the Yankees farm system, the Yankees think they're all the next second comings of Derek Jeter, so they don't trade them for anybody.
5: Yeah. Izzy, think about it, though, if you're a team like the Brewers.
7: Not a Monday.
5: But they always have, you know, they're having a great regular season once again. But why trade prospects away for Skubal when you know, A, you can't sign Skubal in the offseason, and B, he's going to eventually be a Dodger anyway?
7: Especially when the rest of the sports world says, hey, nobody's beating the Dodgers anyway, why even bother? So it's just like, hey, yeah, I'm going to do this with the group that I already have that has this great record in the National League already, and I know one thing's for sure. If we do end up facing the Dodgers in the postseason, 95% of the country will be cheering for us and not for that team. And it feels like, you know, that's a good way to go about it.
5: But your larger point was a good one earlier when you were saying, outside of the last 2 years, baseball is so random. Yes, the Dodgers have won back-to-back World Series. Yes, they are the favorites to win a third consecutive World Series. But baseball is funny where any team in a, you know, best of five, a best of seven, just about any team could beat the Dodgers in the playoffs. It's happened before. It could happen again. Unlikely, but it could happen.
8: So, Izzy, in this hypothetical Marlins-Dodgers playoff series, I think what you would get is a case like Major League when they were talking about potentially moving the team and the owner was rooting against the team. I think the owner of the Marlins, Bruce Sherman, would be rooting for the Dodgers to sweep this team and get the Marlins out of the playoffs as fast as possible, because Bruce Sherman's looking at this saying, we need a salary cap in baseball. We need a salary cap in baseball more than I need a wild card or divisional round playoff win. I think he would be rooting for the Dodgers.
7: I mean, that's quite the conspiracy theory that, you know, everybody's in on this and they want the Dodgers to succeed so that everybody has a case for the salary cap. I just think this union has been so strong for so long that I don't even think the Dodgers' dominance is. And again, all it takes is one series loss for the Dodgers to them to be like, okay, now what are you complaining about?
5: Right. It's the strongest union out there. It really is. I mean, no one's going to cross the picket line, and they don't want a salary cap. And there's not going to be a salary cap in baseball. These guys have made so much money, they're fine sitting around for a year or two if they have to. I mean, I'm sure there's going to be no salary cap in Major League Baseball. Yes, Taylor.
8: But Skubal going to the Dodgers is exactly what the owners need in terms of a leverage chip to look at the public perception and be like, guys, look, the Dodgers are just going to get everybody, and they're going to keep getting everybody until you put a salary cap. And then, Stu, what I think is going to happen is a who blinks first.
5: Oh, wow. Old-fashioned stare down, huh?
8: Yeah, owners are the players. Who blinks first?
7: If they effectively sweep their way through a third straight championship, I think it's going to be the best possible case, but I just don't see it happening.
5: If you're the Dodgers, you probably have to lose one along the way, right? Just so you...
7: game seven.
5: If you care about the players union. I mean, that's all I'm saying.
8: When there is no baseball in 2027,
5: yes,
8: we could look back at Saturday at 11:30 when Jeff Passan announced that Skubal trade. to remind ourselves to thank the Tigers for why the only baseball we're watching this summer is banana ball.
7: You're being sarcastic, but I would thank him for it because I don't want to watch any baseball.
10: By the way, the Tigers, who traded him away, are 2.5 out of the wild card.
7: Hey.
8: Yeah, they're getting hot.
7: How about that?
8: They could use a scuba.
7: About that. Do they have time to trade him back or no?
10: No. The Dodgers will get him back somehow anyways. What is the Mount Rushmore today? Taylor is a 3-time champion of Mount Rushmore Mondays. He's the Michael Jordan of Mount Rushmore.
7: He's the LA Dodgers. He's got back-to-back.
10: Yes. What is today's Mount Rushmore, Taylor?
8: So the Mount Rushmore Monday is going to be athletes and movies. And just to limit the field a little, we're going to say no wrestlers.
10: Oh, thank God.
5: Wow, so no Thunderlips, huh?
8: And this, just for Dan Beyer.
5: He was great. I mean, Hogan was great. Yeah, go ahead.
8: This is for Dan Beyer. When we do the Mount Rushmore Monday, it's not the best athletes in the movies. It's the best roles that they played in said movies.
7: I mean, why does it really matter? Dan just does what he wants anyway.
11: Izzy's right. Yeah, you didn't have to say it, Taylor, but we're going to go with what I think. Thank you.
5: Dan, you have any thoughts on the Dodgers being banned for baseball?
11: Well, as a Brewers fan, I'm actually on the side of I think the Brewers should have acquired Skubal for the simple fact of you were swept by the Dodgers last year in the NLCS. The thing that you couldn't have happen was Skubal go to the Dodgers. And so for that reason alone, you know, at some point, I think Taylor said it, the Brewers have one of the best, if not the best, farm system in baseball. Sometimes prospects work out. You got to roll the dice. And I think it was more important for the Brewers to not have Tarik Skubal on the Dodgers than it would be to, say, deal a prospect to Detroit and have them turn out to be a star. That was the biggest miss, I thought, of the weekend.
10: Well, here's the problem with baseball. The Brewers are perfectly fine making it to the NLCS every single year and getting swept by the Dodgers. That's a positive year, both with money, economy, and just as a team. Those are positives for the Brewers. They don't care if they win the World Series.
7: So they fixed baseball in terms of the rule of the sport, making it more watchable, but it becomes unwatchable when the Dodgers win everything?
10: Yeah.
7: Okay.
10: Yeah. Something like that. Yes. Well said, Izzy. What is the Mount Rushmore order today, Taylor?
5: Ooh,
10: have you decided an order yet?
8: One of Cena's movies.
10: The Seed Cena.
11: Golden Ticket's already been written down, by the way. Wow. Already been written down.
10: All right.
7: Wow. Is there any athletes in the Willy Wonka movies?
10: No. All right. A Mount Rushmore Monday is coming up next.
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10: All right, Mike Elko, head coach at Texas A&M, going to join us in hour two. The weekend observations will also be in hour two, as will the 100 greatest baseball players of all time, according to a guy named Jake.
0: What an hour.
10: We have a Mount Rushmore Monday to get to coming up here in just a minute. But first, let's go out to Sherman Oaks. Our buddy Dan Beyer has a sports update.
1: Stu, getting closer and closer to the trade deadline. The Red Sox pulled off a deal with the Baltimore Orioles, acquiring catcher Adley Rutschman. In the deal, Baltimore will get three of the top five prospects in the Red Sox farm system. Trade that just went down involving the Brewers and Cardinals as Milwaukee acquired starter Dustin May and reliever JoJo Romero from St. Louis. Mets traded pitcher Luke Weaver to the Pittsburgh Pirates. The Cleveland Guardians got outfielder Joe Adell from the Angels. The Orioles, not only did they deal Rutschman to Boston, they sent outfielder Taylor Ward to the Seattle Mariners. Miami Marlins sent catcher Liam Hicks to the Tampa Bay Rays. Phillies were busy acquiring second baseman Luis Arraez in a trade with the Giants, with reliever Caleb Killian also headed to Philadelphia. Giants also dealt pitcher Robbie Ray to the San Diego Padres. I mentioned Adell leaving the Angels for Cleveland. Angels dealt two other players. Starter Jose Soriano goes to Toronto. And the Halos also sent reliever Brent Suter to the Atlanta Braves. The Athletic reports Rangers pitcher Jacob DeGrom declined to waive his no-trade clause. USC and Notre Dame will renew their rivalry in college football starting in 2030 as the schools agreed to a four-year deal. The first two games of that series will be played in week one. Now, one of the dominoes is that the Notre Dame-Indiana series that was set to take place in 2030 and 2031, that home-and-home has been canceled. Bears safety Kobe Bryant's going to miss 8 to 10 weeks after hyperextending his knee in practice today. ESPN says it's a bone bruise and a small fracture, but the injury will not require surgery. Niners wide receiver Mike Evans sat out practice today because of a quad strain. And Mauricio Pochettino has signed a contract extension, keeping him as the manager of the U.S. men's national soccer team through the 2030 World Cup. Stu, back to you.
10: All right, thank you, Dan. Stay right there as the judge of all things Mount Rushmore Monday. I'm glad to have you back, by the way. I was Rob last week.
1: There will be no Odyssey talk in the next 15 minutes.
10: All right, good. Before we get to the Mount Rushmore, do we have an order yet, by the way, Taylor?
8: Yep, the draft order has been randomly decided. It's me picking first, Stu Gotts picking two, Mikey picking three, and then Izzy with the snake picks.
10: All right. Izzy, you were you mentioned during the first segment that baseball might be the worst sport to be traded in midseason.
2: Yeah.
10: Have you given that any more thoughts?
2: Yeah, I feel like it is by far the worst one because of how much time you spend in that clubhouse.
10: Right.
2: Right? You go in, and like, if you're Tarek Skubal and you had the pick of everything in the Detroit Tigers locker room. You probably had it farthest away from the bathroom, so nothing hits your nose improperly, and just maybe have two, maybe even three lockers set up. Now you go to the Dodgers, and you're going to spend 8 hours a day in this place. You have to, like, just make it your own space all over again, and you're not going to get Shohei Ohtani's locker or anything like it. You're just going to have to settle for something else. It's just, it feels like the worst possible.
10: The clubhouse is a home away from home for most Major League Baseball players, and you're saying that Skubal runs the clubhouse in Detroit. He will not be running the clubhouse. The only way it gets better for Skubal is if he were traded to Anaheim.
2: Yes. Right. Because never mind, like, you being the man in the clubhouse, but, like, you know all the factions, you know all the little cliques in your locker room. You know, what if you just get sat out in some area where you're just like, I don't speak this language. I have no idea what these guys are talking about. I hate it here.
4: So, do you think there are three or four Tigers players right now duking it out as to who's going to get Skubal's spot?
8: The big man on campus.
2: That is a great question, yes. I believe that is the most important conversation happening in Detroit right now.
10: I would tell you who's getting it, but I can't name another Tiger. I mean, how about that?
2: Woods.
8: I think it's Casey Mize right now.
10: You think, right?
4: Gleyber Torres.
8: Wow. I would kill for Gleyber Torres back on the Yankees right now. Izzy, I think the easiest – I think actually baseball is the easiest to get traded to midseason. I think football is the toughest. Because if you ever try to learn a football playbook, trying to pick that up mid-season probably feels like you're drowning, where baseball, it's like, I pick up this baseball, I swing this baseball bat, pretty easy adjustment. But the in terms of like learning the playbook and learning
10: right.
8: what you have to do and where you have to be.
10: A lot of studying. Yeah,
8: yeah, football.
2: I would argue there's a good amount of, if you're changing leagues and you've only played, you know, the other few teams in that league all season long, it's just like, well, I got to get rid of all, I got to get ready for all these new big bats, all these new names in a lineup I haven't researched yet. I think there's a lot of that as well in baseball.
10: But it seems like your reasoning is just on how many more steps Scooble has to take to get to the bathroom.
8: Yeah, yeah, I mean, locker room clicks.
2: It's like changing homes, like with one day's notice. It's just, it's too much.
10: Right. He was in the master bedroom. I understand that. And now he's, you know, a couple of rooms down the hallway.
2: Yeah, he's okay. Probably out in the, like, you know, the pool house or something.
10: Yes, but he has a chance to win a World Series.
2: Okay. I care.
10: All right. Give me the imaging, please, for our Mount Rushmore Monday.
5: Hey, you there. Yeah, you. The guy with the spreadsheet pretending to work. Do you find yourself needing a pick-me-up as you're dragging in your cubicle to start the week? Are you ready to put the sports back in sports talk? Well then, you're in luck, because every Monday, we climb the mountain, we carve the legends, and we argue about things
6: you want answers.
7: I want the truth. You can't handle the truth.
5: That absolutely do not matter and are completely subjective. This is Mount Rushmore Monday.
10: It is, and today's Mount Rushmore is athletes in movies. No wrestlers, though. The order is Taylor, myself, Mikey A., and then Izzy. Dan is judging. Welcome back, Dan. We missed you. Always rough.
9: It's great to be back.
10: Who did it last week? I forgot who did it.
9: I think it was Chris.
8: Chris.
10: He wasn't perfect.
2: It was far from perfect.
4: No, he wasn't.
8: I thought he was good.
2: Really? Because he was explaining why Jaylen Brown made my list fourth. But you were the one who actually had Jaylen Brown, and yet you still won.
8: And then when he realized that, he said, oh, wow, Taylor, actually, that was a great pick. And he said, Taylor first.
9: The thing is, a judge that you guys don't realize is that it's great when one person likes you and three other people despise you at the end. Like, at the beginning, everybody's on your side. Then at the end, 75% of the people hate you for what you've just said.
10: Well, just know this, Dan. I love you.
9: Oh, okay? Thank you.
10: Win
9: thank
10: or lose, you. I don't like you. I love you. Okay?
2: You're all right.
4: The only time I've been upset with Dan Byer is when Izzy won, and that's just because you got to keep the bit going.
2: Yep. I am Moonlight Graham, after all.
10: All right, Taylor, kick off the proceedings here.
8: So I'm looking at my big board right now. I have a clear top three, and it just comes down to personal preference where you want to go.
10: Right.
2: Okay.
8: So with my first pick, he played in just 8 games in the 1970s for the Raiders, but then he had an acting career. Carl Weathers and Rocky.
2: Man, that's a great one. That's definitely on my top tier.
10: Izzy, I don't want you to see the rest of my list, but look at the top of my list, okay?
2: Yep, I see Mr. Weathers.
10: Carl Weathers.
2: I would put him as my number one pick just off of his Arrested Development performance.
10: Yes.
4: Yes. Man. You got yourself a soup going.
10: This is a difficult spot, number two.
8: Really? I have this as an easy pick for you.
10: Really?
2: Hmm.
10: Man, it's tough. I have three that I'm thinking about here. Mm. All right, I'm going to take, he had a Hall of Fame career, perhaps, you know, a top five, top 10 NBA player of all time. Certainly top 10. Some people would say top five. Kareem Abdul-Jabbar as a pilot in Airplane is almost as good as it gets. Seriously.
2: Yeah. It was a great, he was great. The movie was great. I'm not going to criticize your pick.
10: Okay,
2: I promise I won't.
10: Thank you. I feel like you want to, though. If you had the second pick, what were you taking?
2: I'm not
8: don't say
2: you.
8: Don't
10: come on! That's the fun part of the game! Did I take yours, Taylor?
8: That was one of my big three.
10: Okay.
8: And I think Mikey is going to pick the third of the big three.
10: All right.
4: I don't think so.
10: All right.
4: Honestly, I was counting on one of those coming back to me.
10: Okay.
4: So I'm going to panic pick here. And I am going to take... Does the British National Diving Team count?
2: there's a couple of, like, actors who had a small athletic career, very brief, and there's one that I'm going to throw out there, but it's not going to be my pick.
10: He just said no wrestlers. You're good. I mean,
2: I think you're good.
4: British National Diving Team count, Taylor?
2: Is that a professional athlete?
8: He wants to. Mm.
4: All right, give me Jason Statham.
2: I knew it.
8: I think that's a terrible pick.
4: I know you do.
3: Oh, man.
2: That leaves me with, I think, my two of my top four. The problem is, one of them's a murderer. Oh, wait. Not guilty. Sorry. All right. Then I'm taking him. I'm going to go with O.J. Simpson.
10: Yeah.
2: It's a good pick. And then I'm going to go with the guy.
8: What would have
10: Naked Gun.
2: Naked Gun.
10: Okay. Yeah, O.J. was great. O.J. was a great actor. He really was. Yes.
2: Also, and I'm going to go with Bob Uecker.
8: Wow. No.
10: Major League.
2: Yeah, that's an upset for you.
8: My God. I penciled in Bob Uecker for my eighth pick.
2: There you go.
10: I'm running out of stuff.
2: Number five pick.
10: Oh, wow. All right, back to Mikey A.
4: All right, with my second pick, I am going to go with Mike Tyson in The Hangover.
10: Damn it.
8: That's a great pick.
10: Damn it. I'm not an athlete.
2: That's okay.
10: No, I'm kidding.
2: Who was a bigger star in that movie, Mike Tyson or the Tiger?
10: Put it on the poll, Taylor.
2: That was the same movie, right?
8: Yeah.
10: Yes.
4: And don't mention what movie. Just say in that movie.
10: Oh, boy. All right, I'm going to go. This guy won four Super Bowls as a quarterback for the Steelers. I'm going Terry Bradshaw in Cannonball Run.
2: Okay.
10: Yeah.
8: Wow.
2: Is that 70s or 80s?
10: I believe the movie was early 80s.
2: Yeah.
10: The Super Bowls were in the 70s and 80s, I believe. Not sure.
8: So I have back-to-back picks right here.
10: Mm-hmm. Damn it.
8: I had a big three.
10: I left them on.
8: It was Carl Weathers. It was Kareem Abdul-Jabbar.
10: Damn it.
8: And I am shocked that this pick came back to me at eight.
10: Yeah.
8: Michael Jordan in Space Jam.
10: Oh, I can't believe it.
2: Yeah.
8: I penciled in Stu Gotts drafted Michael Jordan.
2: Yeah, I thought so, too.
4: I thought he was, too. Ooh.
2: And then when you talked about the actual performance is what matters, I was like, okay, yeah. I can skip Jordan.
10: I was going to give Taylor my next 10 number one picks on a Mount Rushmore Monday for today's number one pick, and I decided not to do it.
2: Jeez. So that's pick number one for you, Taylor. Yeah. What else you got?
8: My snake draft pick, this is a personal one for me just because his role in the movie makes me laugh every time. Derek Jeter and the Other Guys. You shot Derek Jeter is... Every time I say the line, you shot Derek Jeter, it makes me laugh.
3: Mm-hmm. All right. I don't think Taylor's repeating.
8: I'm sorry, three repeating. I think I have a monster board right now.
4: Four-peating.
10: I got to think here for a second. It's not a think about it Thursday.
2: Right.
10: Can't use wrestlers.
9: Well, I can take this time to tell you that the golden ticket has been used. The golden ticket has been selected.
8: It was Euchre.
2: No spoilers.
9: There is a silver ticket that's still available.
2: Okay, now you're just making up rules.
9: And what is that? I had the silver ticket last time, but it adds incentive.
10: I have to, just because if the only name that I wrote down that's still there for me to take, I'm going to go Ray Allen. He got game.
8: Oh, Ray man. Jesus Shuttleworth.
2: That was my next pick. I'm very angry about
8: Great
2: that.
8: Great pick, Stu.
10: Thank you. I appreciate it. Thank you for the validation. You're a three-time champ.
8: Thank you.
10: Yeah.
8: Well, more than that.
10: Yeah.
8: Repeat champ.
4: Oh, man. You know what, Taylor? I'm going to go your route here, and I'm just going to stay true to me. I'm going to take a guy in a role that every time I watch it, I laugh. Every time I watch it, I enjoy it. I'm not going to take the easy one here. I'm going to take Cam Neely in Dumb and Dumber.
10: So good. So good. Excellent pick.
8: Now, I know who Cam Neely is, but Ricardo doesn't, if you could explain
2: to
8: him.
2: He's a hockey player.
4: He's Seabass in Dumb and Dumber.
10: Yes.
2: A very good hockey player, not just some
10: guy. Hall of Fame hockey player.
2: Hall of very good. All right, are these my last two picks?
8: Correct.
2: All right. I'm torn on my final pick, but my third pick is coming straight out of my childhood. It is going to be from the Police Academy movies, Bubba Smith. Former NFL player.
4: That's who I was going to pick.
2: Bubba Smith.
10: It's a great one. I was thinking about it.
2: And now here's where I'm torn on the last one, because there's one, I would say, actor who definitely had a professional, I wouldn't say sports, but he had a professional athletic career. But I don't think I can pick him because I think it's cheating.
10: Okay.
2: So I'm going to make my pick, and then because he is I'm telling you, this dude can act. This dude is hilarious, and he can probably play some serious roles, too. Marshawn Lynch. Marshawn Lynch. Let's go with bottoms, but Marshawn Lynch is my fourth pick.
8: Terrible pick.
10: Terrible.
2: Really?
10: Yeah.
2: So if I would have gone with...
8: I've never even heard of
2: him. If I would have gone with Arnold Schwarzenegger, would you have told me that that's unfair because he's a bodybuilder?
6: Yeah.
11: Probably.
8: Yeah. Yeah, I would have
4: thought he's not a great actor. Yeah.
3: I mean, you guys don't
8: see Chopper. Yeah, very limited. good fake, right. Mikey.
2: I never win anyway, so I'm just picking the people out.
4: All right, I have to ask Dan Beyer at this moment. Dan Beyer, without giving away too much, do I have a shot at winning?
8: What is that question?
10: You can't do that.
4: I got to know. I got to know. Because
8: Dan
4: listen,
8: Beyer, don't answer that question. Plead the fifth, Dan Beyer.
2: Dan, tell him he's got a 25% chance to win.
4: See, that's not fair. All right.
9: I cannot reveal my judging scores at this point.
4: Then I am going to take Terry Crews.
10: In what?
2: White girls?
8: White chicks?
4: Terry
8: white
4: Crews girls. In everything.
8: Well, you have
4: Crews
8: to pick the movie.
4: White chicks? Okay, then I'll take white chicks.
10: All right.
8: Mikey, if you want me to answer Dan Beyer's question for you, I think you already lost with Jason Statham.
4: That's fine. Stu Gatz, you know who I was going to take?
10: Who?
4: Mojo in G.I. Joe.
10: Oh, wow. Glad you did it.
4: Mojo Raleigh.
10: Yep. I'm thinking about Roger Clemens and Kingpin, but he was, I don't know if he was very good in that. Marino stunk in What About Mary? I mean, just stiff as a board.
2: He was in Ace Ventura. Brett Favre.
8: Brett Favre.
10: Oh, yeah, Brett Favre.
2: I've never heard of the movie What About Mary. Is that like a sequel?
8: People have described Brett Favre as stiff, though.
12: What the hell is Brett Favre doing here?
10: I'm going to go, I'm going to take Wilt Chamberlain in Conan the Destroyer.
2: Okay.
10: Yeah, he was great. Wow. He was great. Perfectly casted. Wilt was great in that movie. Not good. Great. Deserved an Oscar. Rob.
2: Wow. Yeah. Conan the Destroyer featuring Wilt Chamberlain.
10: Oh, it was so good, isn't it?
2: Yep.
8: Mm-hmm. Wow. Where do I go here for my last pick?
10: Yeah. Can I pick again? Can I get rid of that pick before you make your next pick? How does that work?
8: I could hear your self-consciousness about that pick. Yeah, he hated that pick. The card's been turned in already.
10: I'll take Clemens and Kingpin.
8: You know what? I'll let you have Clemens and Kingpin.
10: Thank you.
2: So it's either Wilt or Clemens.
10: It'd be great if Wilt was the golden ticket.
2: So on the Mount Rushmore, half of Wilt's face, half of Roger Clemens' face.
10: Yes, I have Wilt Clemens.
4: It's a weird picture.
8: My last pick
4: Roger
8: here.
4: Chamberlain.
8: I'm going to stay with the trend of picking movies that mean something to me and have a special place to me.
10: Right, The Rocket.
8: I am going... I don't really like Roger Clemens, if we're being honest.
10: Yeah, I was just making a joke. Anyway, go ahead.
8: I'm going Mike Ditka in Kicking and Screaming.
10: That's great.
8: Great role.
10: That's real.
2: Never seen it.
8: Oh, Izzy.
10: All right.
8: You're missing out.
10: All right, Dan.
9: All right, we'll make this quick. Taylor, you're fourth. Just right off the bat.
8: Taylor
9: is fourth.
10: Good.
8: I'll tell you, perfect.
9: This was a two-person race, obviously, when it started. And then the curveball of Marshawn Lynch and Conan the Destroyer really kind of turned an angle. And Mikey's coming out of nowhere. He was right. He wasn't last after Jason Statham. But Tyson in the Hangover, the Cam Neely pick. But it ultimately came down to Stu and Izzy. And one of you did pick the golden ticket. And that would be Stu Gatz. And the winner of today's Mount Rushmore is Stu Gatz because he took Kareem in Airplane. Yes. That is the deciding factor. I think Izzy's lineup is strong. I think they both kind of whiffed on number four, but ultimately the golden ticket wins it for Stu.
2: No, I think there's a bias toward old movies here because Marshawn Lynch is, I mean, almost anything he's in is an absolute banger of a performance.
10: 877-9.
4: I think going forward, the golden ticket should be something that gets drafted later because, I mean, I would have taken Kareem Abdul-Jabbar in the first round.
9: Well, Favre in Something About Mary was the silver ticket, but 3 minutes ago, you didn't want the silver ticket, Mikey. So let's pick a side. You know, we're trying to mix it up here for everybody.
4: No.
10: Yes. I thought we were trying to break quickly. 877-99 on Fox. We're back right after this.
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10: Izzy, during the break, wrote down on a piece of paper 8/3, the date, and said, guess whose day it is. And I could have guessed till the end of time and never would have gotten it right. And then he revealed to me that it's Bam Adebayo's day.
9: That's because you're a Knicks fan and you don't celebrate the day that he scored 83 points, which we both celebrate on the day that he scored it and on August 3rd.
10: Well, I know it got me thinking that maybe, perhaps, I like the idea that 2-3, okay, February 3rd should be Michael Jordan day. How about that?
9: Huh? What was his career high? Maybe that whatever the day that is should be. 6-9.
11: What happened to Heat fans, man?
10: Yeah.
11: They used to celebrate titles, and now they're celebrating a day that Bam Adebayo scored 83 points.
9: Second highest total ever. So I'm gonna celebrate.
10: We'll get to who won the trade in a second. Taylor has a Paul Skeens stat that is going to make us panic. Is that the deal here?
11: Yeah, I think people are going to be worried about Paul Skeens after they hear the stat, because he had another underwhelming start this past weekend. In July, he's made 6 starts with a 6.25 ERA. Not the stat, actually, but Paul Skeens threw more 98-plus mile-per-hour pitches in his first 3 MLB starts than he has in 23 starts this season.
9: You think about Paul Skeens a lot. I'm just saying.
11: Yeah. Every time Paul Skeens pitches, it's a chance for my Cam Schlittler take to age even better.
10: Yes.
11: And Cam Schlittler is going one direction, Paul Skeens is going another direction, and I'll let you guess whose direction is going in the right way.
9: So it's not because you love Skeens, it's just because you're petty.

0: like that, and you want your prediction to be true.
1: Correct.
2: Right. The direction Skeens is going is west to the Dodgers eventually.
1: Yeah, but once he goes to the Dodgers,
2: right,
1: he'll be throwing like 105 again.
2: He'll be the number five starter there, too. Yeah, and a couple of steps further away from the bathroom.
1: Yeah, you don't waste 100-mile-per-hour pitches in Pittsburgh.
0: Or closer to the bathroom, depending on what you want. Stugatz wants to be really close to the bathroom because he's got some parasites going on. Yes. I'd like to be far away from the bathroom for the exact same reason.
2: It is deadline day, so Iowa Sam, please give me the music for who won the trade.
0: Is that a HIPAA violation when I just said that you've got the parasites going on?
3: I have no idea.
1: Welcome in, everybody, to Who Won the Trade Transaction on Deadline Day. Wow, this is a special one.
2: Special, yeah.
1: Our contestant today is Board Op Ricardo. Ricardo watches all 162 Marlins games.
2: Yeah.
1: We're not sure if he deserves a prize or a therapist.
2: Yeah. Both. The prize should be a therapist.
0: Yes, exactly.
2: Yes.
1: So, Ricardo, the Marlins traded catcher DH first baseman Liam Hicks to the Rays for three prospects, infielder Braden Taylor, relief right-handed pitcher Jacob Kisting, and shortstop Adrian Santana, the 16th, 26th, and 27th best players in the Rays farm system. So, Ricardo,
4: who won the trade?
5: The Tampa Bay Rays.
2: Wow.
1: Wow. Definitive.
0: Efficient.
2: That's all you have, huh? Just the Rays.
0: Yeah. Because they got your guy?
5: No, they got my guy. Yeah, one thing. And then another thing, we just got three prospects. Who knows how they're going to be? We know how Liam Hicks performs in the major leagues, and they need him down the stretch against those Yankees.
1: Mm-hmm. You said about the prospects, we don't know how they'll be. We do know if they're good, they'll be Yankees or Dodgers eventually.
0: For sure.
5: That's true.
2: Yes. Well, Dodgers, most likely.
1: Yeah. Brian Cashman's sitting on his hands right now. This trade deadline. Brian Cashman woke up today. He doesn't even know today's the trade deadline.
2: Put it on the poll, Taylor. Does Brian Cashman know today is the trade deadline?
1: Do something.
0: Is this what New York radio sounds like every day?
1: Oh. Yes. What? Izzy, the reason they get 20 shares is because people like me just want to call in and tell them, go get Otto Lopez.
2: Yes. No, if that were a topic, Taylor would be delighted. Does Brian Cashman know today is deadline day? And people would call in for hours, days. Do we have another trade or that's it?
1: No, that was the only trade we had.
0: Oh, wow.
1: Maybe we could play this game if Brian Cashman makes a trade, but.
0: How'd you think of your debut in the game, Ricardo?
5: I think it went well.
0: Yeah. All right. I think you said three words. Tampa Bay Rays.
5: I followed it up with a little bit of analysis.
2: That concludes today's game of Who Won the Trade. Weekend observations next.
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22: We are Wabash. 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
23: Baseball's trade deadline comes up at 6 o'clock Eastern time tonight. There have been some deals today. The Boston Red Sox acquiring Orioles catcher Adley Rutschman in a deal that sends three of the top five prospects in the Red Sox farm system to Baltimore. The Orioles also sent outfielder Taylor Ward to the Mariners for three pitchers. The Angels were busy. They traded outfielder Joe Adell to the Guardians, sent reliever Brent Suter to the Braves, and starter Jose Soriano is now a member of the Toronto Blue Jays. The Marlins sent catcher Liam Hicks to the Tampa Bay Rays. Brewers got pitcher Dustin May and reliever JoJo Romero from the Cardinals. Mets sent pitcher Luke Weaver to the Pirates, while the Phillies acquired second baseman Luis Arraez in a trade with the Giants. As part of the deal, Bryce Harper is now going to move back to the outfield for Philadelphia. Giants also dealt pitcher Robbie Ray to the Padres. USC and Notre Dame will renew their college football rivalry in 2030, signing a four-year deal. I'm Dan Beyer.
24: Portions of the show are recorded. You want winners? He went 0 for 14 picking bowl games.
25: God bless football.
24: You want hot takes? He said Patrick Mahomes would be a disaster.
25: Really?
24: You want baseball news? He doesn't even know who Kyle Tucker is.
0: Oh, okay.
24: In his personal record book, Kevin Durant hasn't won a ring yet.
0: I'm just telling you that's what he's doing.
24: You're listening to the man who made falling upwards an art form.
0: It's crazy.
24: This is Stu Gotts and Company, live. Job,
0: falling items for the mark. Izzy, are you ready here for the week 10 observations?
1: Never been more ready to see what you made out of this weekend.
0: That was a dead weekend. Oh, boy. Izzy! It's the game you think you want until you get it. But admittedly, I'll take anything at this point. This Thursday, it's Panthers. It's Cardinals in the Hall of Fame game. And Izzy, just like that, make no mistake about it, football is back.
1: I wish that didn't count.
0: I'm not certain I'd watch that during the regular season.
1: Seriously. Definitely not.
0: Yeah. Speaking of back, Deebo Samuel in San Francisco. Deebo Samuel will also play running back and return kicks.
1: Wow.
0: You know what Deebo Samuel does, Izzy?
1: A little bit of everything.
0: Wow, look at you. Do you know what the S in Samuel stands for?
1: Soon to be injured.
0: Swiss Army knife.
1: Oh, okay. I thought because it was all the San Francisco 49ers are getting hurt, this guy's going to do more than everybody else, and he's supposed to stay healthy?
0: Yeah.
1: Good luck, Deebo.
0: Yeah, you're one for two,
2: though.
0: They're both
2: right.
0: I mean, you're better at this than softball.
1: I'm so much better. Moonlight Graham.
0: I woke up Abby when I got the notification that the Dodgers traded for Tarik Skubal. She asked me who Tarik Skubal was and told me to go back to bed.
1: You didn't wake her up.
5: Tarik Skubal.
0: I don't care. Tarik, tomato, tomato.
1: Skubal doobie doo.
0: You know what the T in Tarik stands for? Tomato, tomato. I was upset with myself for having my notifications on.
1: Yeah, I do not have that.
0: I don't know how to do it, though.
1: I got you.
0: I was going to call Taylor.
1: I'm sorry, Taylor.
0: You know what the T in Tarik Skubal stands for?
1: No.
0: It stands for the Dodgers are bad for baseball.
1: That was the theme of the weekend.
0: Yep. You can't spell BS without the B and the S in Skubal. The S in Skubal stands for Shohei Ohtani is now their fourth best starter.
5: Our rotation is ridiculous.
1: It was already the greatest rotation ever.
5: They're
1: it?
5: Easing him back into the rotation.
0: The Dodgers built a super team, and their fans couldn't even be bothered to show up for Sunday Night Baseball. They don't deserve this team.
1: Really?
5: Looked like a Marlins game in the outfield.
0: It was pretty bad.
5: Yeah.
0: Yeah.
5: Ricardo didn't like that I just called the Marlins out for that.
0: Jesus Christ.
1: It's true, though.
5: Known for great attendance, the Marlins.
0: Taylor, put it on the poll. Does L.A. deserve this team? I'm with you. They don't. They were playing the Red Sox last night. Red Sox-Dodgers. The rare World Series preview. Excuse me.
1: Preview
0: in early August. Stash this away in the Something to Ponder file.
1: What is a preview when you
0: I don't know.
1: Prepare on when you're gonna where you're gonna pee?
0: Yes. When he goes into the Hall of Fame, is Mookie Betts a Dodger or a Red Sox? No need to discuss now. Just stash it away for a rainy day.
1: Okay.
0: You want to discuss it now.
1: I do.
0: You can tell.
1: I do. I feel like he's got to be a Red Sox because with the Dodgers, he's just a guy.
0: Yeah.
1: But with the Red Sox, he was their guy.
0: Mm-hmm. Is he?
1: Yeah.
0: I'll discuss it another day.
1: Okay.
0: Don't look now, but the Dodgers have lost three straight. Some would say they're getting Skubal at just the right time. Tarik Skubal, if you win a World Series this year on the Dodgers, got some news for you. It won't count as a World Series championship in my personal record book.
1: Is that why he was crying?
0: Yep.
1: Oh, okay.
0: StuGotsBook.com. Fake tears.
5: Bad for his legacy. Terrible. Especially after that World Baseball Classic showing.
0: Yeah.
1: Crocodile tears, some would say.
0: Tarik Skubal. Thank you for the correction, Taylor. I'd still be saying Tarik. Do it on the Tigers. And then do it for Team USA in the World Baseball Classic.
1: Seriously.
0: Tigers top prospect, Max Clark batting 500 and sweeping the A's in his first series in the bigs. You know what the M in Max Clark stands for, Izzy?
1: Major leaguer?
0: Man, you're going to look great in a Dodger uniform in 5 years.
1: All somebody has to do is beat them in the playoffs and everybody will shut up.
0: Right. I mean, that happened up until 2 years ago.
1: Mm-hmm.
5: I think the owners are rooting for the Dodgers to win.
1: Whose owners?
5: Every owner.
1: So they can argue for a salary cap?
5: Exactly.
0: You have the Yankees owners rooting for the Dodgers to win, do you?
5: The Steinbrenners would rather lose the battle but win the war right now.
0: Okay. Hey, Spider-Man, brand new day. If I have to see 6 different movies to understand your movie, you're doing something wrong.
1: Brand new day? Is that why you got to watch it at 8:15 in the morning?
0: What happened to the days when understanding Spider-Man 2 just meant watching Spider-Man first?
1: Yes. Who's he dating now? Okay, got it.
0: If you looked up pompous and pretentious in the dictionary, you'd see a picture of Ken Rosenthal and his bow tie.
5: No, what are you doing there?
0: What do you mean, what am I doing there? It's your observation. I didn't even want to read it.
5: He looks so pretentious.
1: The funny part is, when I think of him wearing that bow tie, I just feel like it's something for charity, so it's got to be a good thing. I don't actually think that he's trying to wear a bow tie to just wear a bow tie.
0: I believe there is a charity tie-in, no pun intended. Yes, yes. You feel bad now, Taylor?
5: No, I still don't like him, really.
0: Okay, put it on the poll. If you looked up pompous and pretentious in the dictionary, would you see Ken Rosenthal in his bow tie?
1: I'd have a hard time figuring out how to spell those words.
0: Well, if you do, then I have no shot.
1: Yeah. Just look for Ken Rosenthal's picture. You'll see it.
0: If you looked up attention whore in the dictionary, you'd see a picture of Marlins man.
5: That I'm with you.
1: Nobody's ever had that much money and just wants to wear an orange shirt everywhere.
0: What do you mean you're with me on that one? They're both yours.
1: Yeah, they're mine. They're called the We Can observations for a reason. We do them.
0: I like Ken Rosenthal. Taylor's right. I hate to admit this, but when I turn on a baseball game and I see Marlins man, it ruins my night.
1: Yeah.
0: Something about that stupid visor.
1: Something about the fact that it never really has to do with the Marlins anymore. It's just, he's at some game.
0: It's about him. Tension whore. Dictionary. Marlins man.
1: Mike McCarthy just sat down to do an interview on Pat McAfee in the same exact spot that T.J. Watt's sweaty behind was just sitting in.
0: Yeah.
1: And there's no way that he didn't just get soaked when he sat there.
0: He doesn't care. He's a football
1: coach. It's gross.
0: Yes. It's football season. Congratulations to the creators of The Big Bang Theory for doing the impossible and making a show less funny than The Big Bang Theory.
1: I never watched that show.
0: Don't.
1: Okay.
0: I've always said, if you could take the 12th most popular person on a show and give him his own HBO Max series, you do it.
1: Is that what happened?
5: Yeah, the guy who owned the comic book store, Stewart. Stewart fails to save the universe is the new show on
0: Max. The greatest parlay in the history of parlays. Go ahead, Mikey.
2: I don't hate The Big Bang Theory. I tried that show. Yikes. It's bad.
5: Even Stewart is wondering how he got a show.
1: We're running out of actors.
2: You want to pay me again?
0: You're right. Diamondbacks attempting a bunt to break up a perfect game in the sixth inning. Bush League. You know what the B in bunting stands for, Izzy?
1: Bush League.
0: Yes. 2 for 3.
1: That. Hall of Famer.
0: You can make the argument there isn't a what? What happened there? There isn't a bigger nothing burger in all of sports than the benches clearing in baseball. Had a stroke there. Mini one.
5: It was during a rain delay, too.
0: Yeah.
5: The bullpen was running out, and they were, like, having to avoid the tarp coming on the field.
1: I had a burger the other day. It was, like, that 93.7, you know, lean ground beef.
0: Yeah.
1: And I said to myself as I was eating it, this is actually a nothing burger.
0: Did
1: because
0: you?
1: It tastes like nothing.
0: The Texans front seven, adding Jadeveon Clowney. You know what they say, Izzy? The rich get richer. You know what I say?
1: What's that?
0: You can never have enough pass rushers.
1: Hmm.
0: Clowney.
1: The rich get rushers.
0: Making a lot of money off that YouTube video.
1: Off that one hit in college.
0: If I'm Aaron Donald, I'm not going to the Rams. I'm going to the Texans and that defense. I mean, but how about the offense? It's my own observation. I'm arguing with myself. Hold
5: defense
0: on.
5: Wins championships.
0: Yes.
1: You got to move to Houston, though.
0: If that were the case, Houston would have won it a year ago, no?
5: If you're like LeBron, though, I'm sure he could just live in Dallas.
1: True.
0: Yeah. Tip of the cap to Austin Wells for wearing special themed catcher's gear on the anniversary of Thurman Munson's passing. Tugboat. Gave me goosebumps. It did.
1: Is that the only good thing Austin Wells has done this season?
0: Well, he handles the pitching staff well.
5: Yeah, he's great at framing.
2: Frame's a good pitch. Frame's a good pitch.
5: To be fair to Austin Wells, nobody's better at framing a baseball than him. Just unfortunate that nobody is worse at hitting a baseball than right. him, too.
1: But framing, yeah. less important with yes. ABS, correct?
0: Yes. You, with all that being said, Taylor, you're praying the Yankees get a new catcher today, right?
5: Yeah.
0: Yeah. Okay. The Hall of Fame should be embarrassed that Thurman Munson isn't in Cooperstown. It's true.
1: Okay.
0: He won a couple MVPs, I believe.
1: Really?
0: I think so. I'm not sure. We'll have to look it up. Maybe one?
5: Definitely one.
0: Definitely one. Maybe I was thinking of Roy Campanella. He won three. I don't know. Dodgers ruined baseball.
1: Veterans Committee, can they get him in still?
5: No. So he's a 7-time All-Star, 1 MVP in 76, 2-time World Series champion.
1: Yeah, that would be it. That's a resume of a Hall of Famer.
0: At the catcher position? I forgot it was already August until I looked at the NL wildcard standings and saw that the Marlins are a game back.
1: Mm. Yep. They're still in the mix, baby.
0: They're always in the mix.
1: They lose 12 in a row and then win 6 of their last 7, so that makes them, what, 6-13 over a stretch? It's not that bad.
0: Mm-hmm. I've never been more sure of anything than Freddy Peralta becoming a really good pitcher again. The second he leaves the Mets, I hate them. Orioles have an outfielder named Dylan Beavers. Top 5 athletes named after a rodent. Ridiculous. Number 5, Dylan Beavers. Number 4, Pat Riley. Pat the Rat.
1: Mm-hmm.
0: Mm-hmm. Number 3, Squirrel White.
5: Good receiver on FSU.
0: He is. It's Scoot.
1: Wow, Beaver's a rodent. I had no idea.
5: If your name is Squirrel, you have to be able to scoot, though.
0: You have to. That's what squirrels do. Yes.
5: Put that on the poll. If your name is Squirrel, you have to scoot.
0: You have to. Mm.
1: Probably have big cheeks, too.
0: Waste of a name if you can't scoot. I mean.
2: No, you have to look at your child before you name them and go, this kid's going to run. We can name him Squirrel.
0: Right. What if he can't run, though? I mean.
2: Then you did something wrong.
0: He's stuck with the name Squirrel.
1: Oh, that's Florence Pugh.
0: Number 2, Doug Martin.
1: That's right. What was he? The
0: Muscle Hamster.
1: The Muscle Hamster.
2: Muscle Hamster.
1: The strangest nickname ever.
0: And number 1, Damon Stoudemire. Mighty Mouse.
1: Mighty Mouse. Man, it took me a while.
0: Here come the Astros.
1: That is my update on Major League Baseball every single week. Here come the blank. That's all I need. That's all I know. Any given week.
0: When I saw the Yankees traded for Luis Garcia Jr., I texted Taylor and Mikey, congratulations. Who the hell is that? Speaking of hell, Art Briles. Is he?
1: Hmm.
0: Those are the weekend observations.
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0: Mike Elko, the head coach at Texas A&M, is going to join us in just a minute. But first, we go to Sherman Oaks. Dan Beyer has a sports update.
1: Stu, trade deadline comes up at 6 o'clock Eastern time. And one of the deals that just went down a little while ago happened between the Blue Jays and Astros as Houston acquired outfielder Dalton Varsho from Toronto. The Red Sox are getting Orioles catcher Adley Rutschman in a deal, while Baltimore also sent outfielder Taylor Ward to the Mariners. The Angels sent Joe Adell to Cleveland, reliever Brent Suter to the Braves, and starter Jose Soriano to Toronto, and three deals done by the Halos today. Brewers acquired starter Dustin May and reliever Jojo Romero from the Cardinals. The Marlins sent catcher Liam Hicks to the Tampa Bay Rays, while the Phillies acquired second baseman Luis Arraez in a trade with the Giants. Also notable in that deal, Bryce Harper will now move back to the outfield after playing first base to make room for Arraez in the Phillies infield. Giants also dealt pitcher Robbie Ray to the San Diego Padres today. Eagles wide receiver A.J. Brown told the NFL Network he dislocated his thumb in practice but was able to return to the workout. Bears safety Kobe Bryant's going to miss 8 to 10 weeks after he hyperextended his knee in practice today. That timetable courtesy of ESPN. 49ers wide receiver Mike Evans set out practice because of a quad strain. In college football, USC and Notre Dame will renew their rivalry starting in 2030 as the schools agreed to a new four-year deal to play the game. The first two games of the series will be played in week one, with the following two to be played in the first 3 weeks of the season. One of the domino effects of that, a home-and-home series between Notre Dame and Indiana for 2030 and 2031 has been canceled. Stu, back to you.
0: It is great to see our friend Mike Elko. He is with us on behalf of Texas A&M football. Coach, we normally get these sponsored pitches where, you know, people come on, they pitch a product. You're not pitching a product. Tell us about the important work you're doing with Texas A&M football.
2: Yeah, no, I think we're pitching Texas A&M football and everything that it's about and everything that it stands for. And so it's always great to get on with you guys and get the opportunity to talk about the program. I know football season's around the corner when I get the reach out from your show that it's time to get on the air.
0: Yes, we were saying right before you came on, we're like, oh, Coach Elko's coming on. Football season has started. Yes.
2: There's no doubt. There's no doubt.
0: But baseball season is going on right now. And before we get to the football, you are a Yankee fan, and I am wondering how you experienced the Dodgers getting Tarik Skubal.
2: Yeah, I focus on what we're doing, and so I'm focused on what the Yankees are going to do today. And so my reaction based on the trade deadline is going to have everything to do with what Cashman pulls off today.
0: Right.
2: Not that I'm in any place to be critical of him, but I'm hoping we can get a catcher in there and a big righty bat behind it. So.
0: You don't think, hey, the Dodgers are bad for baseball? No, because you used to be the Dodgers, right? I mean, you are the Dodgers still.
2: Listen, it is what it is. I think in this day and age, you know, they're going to try to figure out how to create a cap and create some type of level playing field. But, you know, for years, the Yankees proved that you could spend a lot of money the wrong way and not win anything. And so I don't think it's just about spending. I think you got to give credit to the Dodgers for who they're spending it on and what they're doing.
0: We were talking, and you and I have known each other for a while, my daughter and your son, Mike Elko Jr., very good friends. By the way, you missed the second national championship, Coach, but, you know, I know you're busy.
2: I did. I caught the first one, though. I'd be hard-pressed for you to find somebody else who was in person at the first championship that your daughter won in college. And
0: yes.
2: So I'm not sure. That was a rainy afternoon, and so I sat through the rain watching that happen. And so go find someone else who did that.
0: No one else. My dad even got out of the rain. He couldn't handle it anymore. But you were talking about your kids applying to college and how football impacts what colleges they apply to. In what way? Like, can you explain that to us?
2: Yeah, it's crazy. And so my second son went through the application process a couple years ago, and as he comes to me and I'm like, hey, put a list together, and he comes, he brings this list in, and it's literally like the top 10 football programs in America. And I'm like, why these schools? And it's like, oh, I don't know. I think they'd be cool. And you start mentioning like other ones, and if they're not in like these national football games that you see every week, like there's just no interest. I'm like, all right, well, he's just a kid and he's a boy. And so now my daughter's going through the process, and I'm literally having the same conversation with her, and I'm pointing out all of these good schools that I'm aware of, that I know, good academic schools, good communities. And but it is a straight line SEC, ACC, like I got to have great Saturdays for football. And it's like, okay, so even my daughter's locked in on this.
0: Are either interested in Texas A&M? I mean,
2: I think they both would have a ton of interest in Texas A&M. I think my wife and I and our kids have kind of decided to let them go out of here. And I don't know that being in college as an 18-year-old where your dad is the head football coach is the right move. And so we've kind of encouraged them to go out on their own and kind of find their own space.
1: Okay.
3: But are we allowing them to go to an SEC school? Or is it like you need to go to the Big Ten, the Big 12?
2: Oh, my son's in Georgia. So Kirby uses that against me in recruiting all the time. But, you know, it is what it is.
0: Is Texas on the list for both of them? I mean,
2: oh, that's off limits. Yeah, we draw a couple. There's only a handful of lines we draw in the household relative to my job. But yeah, that would be one. That's and I think even from their perspective, it's off limits.
0: Wait, so this is interesting because if they were doing this a couple of years ago, Indiana would not be on their list. Is Indiana on both their lists?
2: No.
0: Okay.
2: I don't think they've quite elevated. I don't think it's about performance on the field as much as it's about atmosphere and, you know, what it looks like on game day. So with all due respect to the Indiana program, I'm not sure that game day has quite got into the scope of some of the other colleges that are a little bit more passionate about football.
0: I've been reading a lot about what people think about your team this season, and a lot of people feel like this is the best roster you've ever had. Do you agree with that?
2: Yeah, it should be. I mean, I think if we're doing our job and continuing to build and grow, you know, obviously the biggest challenge we have is there's so many new faces that haven't played at Texas A&M, you know, and so last year, this time, you know, you had a little bit of a quiet confidence because you had been through it with so many of these guys and you kind of knew how they were wired come game day and what it was all going to look like. And, you know, there's a little bit of angst only because we have a few more guys that are going to play critical snaps for us that maybe haven't done it for us yet. And so, but we do. We feel good about the talent we have. We feel good about what we're doing in terms of developing in the offseason. And so it's getting that time where, you know, go put a football down and let's figure out what we're really all about.
4: Coach, with that continuity, how much does it help to have the stability of a returning quarterback in Marcel Reed in this NIL era?
2: Yeah, I think obviously that's a huge starting point. I think we all know how important the quarterback position is. Having him return from a leadership standpoint is really big. From a consistency within our offense is really big. And then, you know, obviously the playmaker that he is and what he's capable of doing, you know, he's a guy that we rely on heavily. And so we're excited that he's back. We're excited that he's back with us. And, you know, I think he's poised to take a really, really big step this year.
3: Coach, I'm sure you're sick of getting asked about it, but I'm looking at your schedule and I'm getting exhausted just looking at it. How do you guys deal with having a game that you can circle almost every week?
2: Yeah, and so again, I've said this. This is how I've answered this question every time. I'm going to do it again. This has to get recorded so that after the year, if
0: yes,
2: we actually win these games, I don't have to listen to how easy the schedule was, because that's what I dealt with last year. Last year, I dealt with these same questions. How are you going to manage the schedule? We managed the schedule, and then I dealt with, oh, well, what an easy schedule they had. No, listen, you can go around. When we made the decision to go to 9 games in this league, I think we all knew how daunting that was going to look. And then the idea of having 5 away games in one season was going to create some challenges. And then, you know, you put it on paper and obviously it looks a whole lot worse. But I don't think it's unique to us. I literally think it is just 9 SEC games. And we happen to be one of the groups that's got to play 5 on the road this year. And I'm not sure that you're going to find an easy way to do that. And so it'll be a challenge. We know that. I think that's why you come play in this league. And, you know, again, there's a lot of talking going on podiums. But I think when you look at the schedule and you look at what we're playing against, I think it speaks to why this league is what it is and why it is the best league in the country.
0: Coach, I know you guys are always evolving, always trying to get better at your jobs. And so I'm wondering, what did you learn from last season that is specifically towards the end there against Miami that you can carry into this season here?
2: Yeah, I think anytime you get into that playoff situation, I think it was the first time we dealt with it as a program, the first time a lot of our kids dealt with it. And I think how you handle those emotions, how you handle the ebbs and flows of that game, I think you learn. And you know, we're still an evolving program. I think that's one of the hardest things for people to get their head wrapped around, because it doesn't mean we don't want to have instant success. We do. But in a lot of ways, we haven't been in a lot of those games, in a lot of those moments. And so I think we learned a lot from what it's going to feel like as you go through it. And, you know, we're excited for the opportunity to get back and try to do it again.
0: When you hear your commissioner, when you hear, you know, Kirby Smart and others talk about the SEC breaking away from college football, what are your thoughts on that? Like, what do you think?
2: How far away that actually is.
0: Right.
2: No, I just listen. The system is broken. We know that. Yeah. Everybody's trying to find some avenue to unbreak it, right? And I just think at this point, anything has to be on the table, because we can't continue to live like this. I mean, we're living it right now with this ruling. You know, we start camp on Wednesday,
0: right?
2: And we just changed roster construction rules for this season,
0: right?
2: 2 days ago, right? Like, this is just it's utter insanity what's happening from a global leadership standpoint. And listen, Greg does an unbelievable job for the SEC, but when you just talk about global leadership of college football, it's awful. I mean, it's absolutely awful. And so that's where we're at.
0: Are you talking about the fifth year, that everyone now gets a fifth year?
2: Yes. Yeah. And so we just announced that the 22 class was eligible for this season like 2 days ago.
0: Right.
2: It's a little rough.
0: Yeah. Well, rough because how do you communicate? Right. Rough. Well, you get players back that you probably wanted. Right. But it's also tough explaining that to the guys who came there to play football. Right.
2: Well, and what those guys have been doing, and then the ruling comes out, but there's not actually any awareness of how it's going to be impactful.
0: Right.
2: With rosters already capped, are we expanding? Are we expanding? Like, nobody knows, because nobody puts any detail into any of this.
0: Yes.
2: And so it comes from four different areas to actually create some level of a ruling. And it'd be like the NFL making a decision tomorrow to go to 61 man rosters this year.
0: Right.
2: Like, we just don't do things like that. It just doesn't make any sense.
0: Yeah, it doesn't.
4: Coach, when you talk to boosters and A&M fans, is the first thing they bring up that they really want to beat Texas?
2: Yeah, I think that's obviously something that's really important to our program. And obviously it's something that's really important to us. And that game means a lot to so many people here. And that's not lost on us. I have mentioned to everybody who has brought that up to me, I do think there should be two markers to a season. One, how did we do against them? But also, who had the better year? Because I don't want to be the program that beats them and has the worst year. That's not something I would see as a success. And certainly if we lose to them, but we have the better year, it's disappointing to lose to them, but I wouldn't see that as a complete failure either. And so I think it's two levels that you're trying to do it, but that game certainly means an awful lot to people around here. We know that.
0: Coach, because you can get into the playoff with two losses, is there less pressure on the regular season than there used to be?
2: Yeah, other than our schedule. So I do think, and listen, I do think, and I've said this, I think one of the reasons why it's important that we be careful how big we make this playoff is, I think regular season games in college football still matter so much. I think it's why ratings in the SEC have vaulted up to, I think we're the third highest rated sport in America now, behind the NFL I don't even know what the second one is, but we're third. And I just think, like, when you think back to last year, you know, Miami and Notre Dame played a play-in game for the playoffs in week one. Notre Dame and Texas A&M played in week three, and that had ultimate playoff ramifications. And so you don't know which games are going to matter. And so that's what makes fans so excited about all of these big matchups that happen all the way through it. as long as we stay in this range where that's the case, then no, I think there is still a ton of pressure. You know, we start expanding this thing to 24 teams, and now you're going to get what you're talking about, which is a much lesser emphasis on big regular season matchups because they won't mean as much because everyone's going to get in the playoffs.
0: We'll get you out of here in a second. We have circled this on our calendars. Thanksgiving weekend, we're going to bring Chris Sims. It's Texas at Texas A&M. We're going to bring Sims there just so the fans can kill him. What do you think? You good with that? Yes.
2: Yeah, we'll make sure we get him on the big jumbotron and make it worth your while bringing him down here for sure. But he's a Jersey guy a little bit, so I got mixed feelings on that one.
0: Yes, he is a Jersey. Yes, you're kindred spirits, the two of you.
2: So it's a little bit. I got mixed emotions on that one.
0: All right, well, let the fans decide, though. Okay, I mean,
2: Sure.
0: Real quick, you're a Yankee fan, as we mentioned. Are you also a Knicks fan?
2: No, actually not. So I was a Nets fan.
0: Oh,
2: so
0: wow.
2: I was Nets
0: wow.
2: Devils. Wow. I was Nets and Devils and then Yankees. And so,
0: Man, I'm so sorry.
2: Yeah, I never became a Garden guy.
3: You're the one.
2: Yeah. Yeah.
0: So you didn't feel good for the Knicks winning a championship. Like that meant nothing to you. Nothing.
2: No. And probably, honestly, the sport that I follow the least nowadays is the NBA. The one I have a hard time getting behind, to be honest with you.
0: All right. Well, good luck with the kids getting ready for college. Hopefully they go to a school that you approve of. Remind them that dad's paying for it, okay?
2: I will. Absolutely. How'd that work out for you guys? You've been through this process. We don't get much say in this thing.
0: I had no say. Zero say.
2: Yeah.
0: Yes.
2: Zero say. It's not how it worked for us, too.
0: Yeah. My wife had all the say. Really, the kids had all the say. So, all right, Coach. Good luck getting your team ready. We'll talk to you as we get closer here to the season, but we always appreciate the time. And anything you want to say again on the way out here about Texas A&M football, what you're endorsing today?
2: No, obviously, listen, we're trending in a very high direction. You see what we're doing in recruiting. I think everybody's starting to figure out what this place is capable of, man. And so come check us out this fall. It's going to be another year where we pack Kyle, and it's going to be unbelievable games and an unbelievable atmosphere.
0: How often do you take the kids past the trophy case to remind them there isn't one in there for them? Like
2: they're very well versed on where we are and what we're trying to get done around here. We don't hold punches on that stuff.
0: Oh, it's so great. At Northwestern, Kelly brings all their kids to the trophy case and says, "All of these trophies are yours." That's what she does.
2: Yeah. You want to be the one who doesn't, right? It goes both ways. Motivation goes in both directions.
0: We appreciate the time, man. Good luck, and we'll talk to you again as the season gets closer. Thank you, Mike.
2: Yeah, I appreciate you guys having me on.
0: All right, thank you.
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0: rarity that there might not to you know, make him not think of like setting goals in the future, but that this might be the last time he's ever experienced a state championship or any sort of winning to this level?
1: I can't tell you how many times I've looked in his uncomprehending eyes and said, you don't realize how big this is. Like, I played sports my whole life. I've never come close to a state championship. Never. And you just went ahead and did it at 10 years old. Like, this is so big. And he was like, what are we doing for dinner tomorrow?
2: Mikey, how's this team winning? Because I'm imagining any of these teams that go to far in these tournaments, you got to have a horse on the mound, I'm imagining.
3: A Danny Almonte, right, yeah, a ringer. Yeah. Yes. Do you have one?
1: We got three.
2: Oh, I know.
1: We got three.
0: Are they a little older?
1: No, they are not.
3: Be honest.
1: It might be a little younger.
3: Who was more excited about this, the kids or the parents? I'm choked up just talking about it. Yes.
1: Me. Yep. I was the most excited. I had no voice. You can the kids know my voice from afar. I am loud. And what's interesting is when we won, the state official pulled us aside and goes, the first thing he said, he didn't say congratulations. He didn't say, hey, you kids did great. You know what he said? If you want to talk to a reporter, you got to go through the coach.
3: Izzy is laughing at me. We're distracted in here because I can't stop coughing because I am choked up about this. I mean, I don't know what to do. And Izzy won't stop laughing at me rather than try and help me stop.
4: I don't know how to help you stop coughing, Steve, guys. But I will say,
3: cigarettes away.
4: That's what I was about to say. The shock on your face for somebody who spends most of his time inhaling smoke. You shouldn't be that shocked.
3: I would say half my time.
2: You're somehow, the other half of your time, you're sleeping. Always eating. You're always eating. Somehow you're always eating in that studio.
3: I like to nibble. I do. They taught me in radio never to eat in the studio, and every day I eat in this studio.
0: Directly into the microphone.
3: Yes.
1: I was going to say, it is directly into the microphone so that even me from Connecticut, I can hear every chew. I can hear every morsel of food.
3: I try to turn it off when I'm eating. If you're telling me I'm not doing that all the time, I apologize, because it's disgusting. And I'd like to say I'm going to change my ways moving forward, but I'm not.
0: No guarantee on that. Yeah, you might as well not say anything at all.
3: I'm about to cough again. Izzy, take it away.
4: Hey, can we go to Jake now and get our list of 100 best baseball players of all time? Where'd we leave off? Because I think it was on Thursday of last week, right?
3: I'm better now. Thanks.
4: Okay, good.
2: Boggs. We left off at Wade Boggs.
3: We left off at number 64. It was Wade Boggs. It's the 100greatest.com. That's his website. It's according to a guy named Jake. I told you I'm choked up. Mikey, state championship.
0: It's good. It's the end of the show here. You don't have to last much longer.
3: Go ahead, Mikey.
1: We'll go to number 63, Mike Piazza.
3: Piazza.
0: And yet we had to think about whether he was in the Hall of Fame or not, and he's one of the 63 best players of all time.
2: The one thing we don't have to think about is Mike and the Mad Dog got him traded to the Mets.
3: Really?
1: No, that happened.
2: They take credit for it.
0: From the Marlins?
2: Was it the Marlins or the Dodgers?
0: Oh, no, that's right.
3: He went from the Dodgers, I think, to the Marlins first, right? A cup of coffee with the Marlins, then I believe this is the order, then he went to the New York Mets.
2: Yeah, the reports were the Mets weren't going to trade for him, and then Mike and the Mad Dog went on WFAN and said they have to trade for him. The Mets wound up trading for him. Mike and the Mad Dog took all the credit.
0: So it was Mets first, and then Marlins, and then Dodgers. Not even a cup of coffee, Stu. He did not have time to have a cup of coffee and sit in the movie theater in the morning. He had to go.
3: How many at-bats for the Marlins? He played like two games, right?
0: 18 at-bats.
2: Five games.
3: Yeah. Wow, that's a shot of espresso. How about that?
0: Cafecito in South Florida.
3: Yep. Number 62, Mikey.
1: Number 62, Vlad Guerrero.
3: Wow. Huh. Greatest arm I've ever seen from an outfielder.
0: Really?
3: Seriously.
0: Better than Clemente?
3: Yes.
2: 1,000%.
3: For me. Well, I didn't see Clemente, so I saw Vlad.
0: Okay.
3: Yeah. Why, you're disagreeing?
0: I've just seen people discuss Clemente's arm and show old footage, and I'm like, yeah, that looks like a good arm. Yeah. But I can't really compare.
2: Would Ichiro like a word, Stu?
3: No, Dwight Evans would.
1: He would.
3: Yeah, Dwight Evans from the Red Sox. Dewey Evans, they called him. Check it out. Cannon. Why would you check it out?
0: I don't even know who that is.
3: Dwight Evans.
1: You also couldn't throw a pitch too far out of the strike zone for Vlad Guerrero. It didn't matter. He
0: could bounce in.
3: Yes. Number 62, Mikey.
1: Number 61, Jim Thome.
3: Wait, Jim Thome is ahead of Vlad Guerrero?
2: That seems too high for Thome.
0: I think he just played longer. I don't know why I'm thinking that.
3: What? I mean, he had 500 homers. He was a great player. I never, ever, for one second, thought to myself,

0: Jim Thome is better than Vlad Guerrero ever.
1: First thing I think about when I think of Jim Thome is the Marlins beat one of the most ridiculous lineups I've ever seen in the 97 World
2: that
1: Series.
2: That Indians team, yes.
0: Yeah, Albert Bell, Kenny Lofton, mm-hmm. right? That team?
1: Yeah.
0: Yeah.
3: That was a good team.
1: He's like 22 years in the league. I think he's a bit of a compiler.
0: Number 60, Mikey A.
2: Number 60, Big Mac, Mark McGwire.
0: Wow. This is get Jake on the show for crying out loud. I want to argue with him. I mean, this is ridiculous. Mark McGwire is not better than Vlad Guerrero. What are we doing?
1: I don't know. In my childhood, I'm putting Mark McGwire ahead of Vladdy Guerrero.
0: Are you really?
1: Barely, but yes.
0: I mean, the disrespect you are showing. Now I'm getting choked up again. It's Vlad Guerrero.
1: Yeah, he's one of the top 62 players of all time.
0: Number 59, Mikey.
2: Number 59, Jeff Bagwell.
0: Bags.
1: One of the most unique stances. Love that guy. Love to watch him play baseball.
0: Anyway. Steroid guy's making Jake's, you know, he's not afraid of the steroid guys.
4: There's an asterisk next to their name, though.
0: There should be an asterisk next to this entire list.
1: What are we going to, 58, just for the heck of it?
0: Yeah, 58, why not?
2: 58, got to go all the way back to 1907 for Tris Speaker.
0: Oh, wow. Good player. Good stats.
2: You have no idea.
0: Tris Speaker was a good player, I'm telling you. I mean
4: the fact that he was on 58th on this list, Stu had a pretty good idea he was going to be a good player.
0: Yeah.
4: So he could have said anything there.
0: I mean, Tris Speaker, I'm thinking his career average, you can look it up, is like 322. I'm an expert in Tris Speaker. I am.
1: Also played 22 years.
2: I'm going to add a name. Yeah. I'm going to make up a name and put him on the list and say he played in like 1905, and you're going to go, good player.
1: Yeah. That's what we should do starting tomorrow. One of these names, not real.
4: 345 career average.
0: P. Crow Armstrong thought that he thinks that Babe Ruth never existed. He's a myth. And I've never seen him, so I don't disagree. I have to be honest with you. We are.
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4: From ABC News, I'm Lindsay Davis, anchor of Prime Streaming Weeknights on ABC News Live. A last chance warning to Iran if it doesn't sign a deal with the U.S. from President Trump at the White House.
5: I want to give them every last chance before decapitation. Very tough to do what we have planned, still planned. We'll see what happens.
4: On talks with Iran about the Strait of Hormuz.
5: We're talking about the Strait, the opening of the Strait, having it open literally by tomorrow. Completely open.
4: President Trump also again insisting without evidence that vandalism was involved in the Lincoln Memorial reflecting pool case, criticizing the U.S. attorney handling the investigation.
5: I was disappointed with Jeanine Pirro, really disappointed with Jeanine Pirro. She folded like an umbrella.
4: The Justice Department dismissed charges against a man saying documents from the Interior Department indicated botched work by the contractor. The president's company, Trump Media, is launching a new feature that critics say is corrupt, an example of a president making money off of his office. ABC's Peter Haralambos.
6: Now, the president's company is selling instant access to Trump's social media posts through a service designed for big financial firms that could make millions from having Trump's announcements milliseconds faster than their competitors.
4: Two Republican senators who delayed the Todd Blanche nomination for attorney general say they're satisfied that Blanche has met their demands, and a Judiciary Committee vote's expected tomorrow. Blanche said written documents indicating a proposed fund that could have compensated January 6 rioters was dead. Hundreds of homes are destroyed by wildfires, say fire officials in Spokane, Washington. ABC's Alex Stone in Spokane.
7: More than 7,000 acres burning. Home after home burned to the ground. Residents and their family members are coming back to find what's left.
4: No known deaths, according to fire officials. Crude oil prices closed lower. Wall Street's major indexes closed strongly higher. The Dow adding 693 points. The S&P up 110. 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
10: With the Dodgers completing a blockbuster trade, ESPN baseball reporter Buster Olney now expects a lockout.
12: The owners say they want more competitive balance. I think it's more about controlling cost, but that's the reason why they're going for the salary cap. And on the player side, the leadership is saying we will not allow a salary cap. I think, yes, a lockout of December 1st is inevitable. The question is, will we lose games next spring? It does feel like it's at risk because of the fact there's no middle ground.
10: Drivers illegally on cell phones in their cars are getting surprised, says ABC's Wayne Cabot.
0: A police officer in Dunellen, New Jersey, has been hiding in the shrubs, blending in to catch unsuspecting drivers. The police posting on Facebook, "Did you spot our shrub today?" Police say that hiding in the weeds is way more effective than sitting behind the wheel of a patrol car.
10: 74 tickets issued Wednesday alone. Chuck Sievertson, ABC News.
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1: Good afternoon. I'm Steve Bridge with news. Women's Pro Baseball League Commissioner says the circuit's successful opening weekend, just the start of a big inaugural season. Big crowds were packing Robin Roberts Stadium for the first two games of the professional women's baseball, first in 70 years on Saturday and Sunday. WPBL Commissioner Justine Siegel says operations will continue to improve.
13: We've definitely, as a staff, learned here, but you know, everything is fixable in a sense, you know, even like a scoreboard kind of thing. So we're really, we know we have a really good future because it's just a checklist of things that we're just going to get better and better at.
1: Women back on the diamond Wednesday through Sunday, doubleheader on Saturday. DeWitt County man facing child pornography charges in Sangamon County. State's Illinois Attorney General's office says 29-year-old Christian Lane of Kenny was arrested after an investigation that took several weeks. Jail records indicate he was arrested on Thursday. He's in the Sangamon County jail with a court date in the middle of August. New state program taking effect Saturday to provide food benefits to people who have recently become ineligible because of federal changes to the Supplemental Nutrition Assistance Program, or SNAP. Families receiving emergency support for hunger or the FRESH program started August 1st after state lawmakers appropriated $70 million in the fiscal 2027 budget to establish a state food assistance program. For more news, visit WMAY.com.
14: Here's your Storm Team 20 forecast. Sunshine mixed with clouds at times this afternoon, with daytime highs approaching 85. Winds out of the east around 5 miles per hour. Lows level off around 63. Tonight, clear skies. Mainly sunny skies. Tomorrow, high temperatures reach up to 87. I'm meteorologist Jennifer Wojcicki on Sports Radio 92.3 FM and 1450 AM. 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
24: Welcome in, everybody. My name is Larry Tate. It is the Monday Press Box. John Price is out today. Full show before the Cubs. A lot of breaking news in Major League Baseball with the trade deadline. We will try to get all that information to you in the course of the show. I'm feverishly filling up a notepad with all of it. The trade deadline, hour-wise, is upon us. That does not mean at the top of the next hour we will know everything. Stuff has to get processed through the MLB front office and eventually released to the public. We'll do our best to keep you up to date on not only the local teams but the national scene in terms of trades. However, we start today with having on a sports writer from the State Journal Register, Bill Welt. You can read Bill's excellent sports coverage in the State Journal Register. I'm having him on today specifically, though, to talk about what happened here Saturday night with the Women's Professional Baseball League season opener. Bill, how are you this afternoon?
25: I'm doing good, Larry. Thanks for having me on here.
24: No rain delay for your appearance today, but I know the rain played a part Saturday night. Was it an hour and a half rain delay?
25: Yeah, hour and a half. But, yeah, I mean, everybody stuck around to it, and it didn't really seem to affect the ceremony at all.
24: What was your overall impression of the event? Maybe not baseball-wise, but I think those of us who've lived in this town their whole life were, I think, a little surprised at the size of the crowd. They hung in there, like you said, the enthusiasm for it, the presentation. It is, in its own way, a little bit of baseball history to see women's professional baseball come back after so many years in our nation's history. What was your general impression about the way things were received?
25: Oh, yeah, you could really feel the excitement. I mean, and what the magnitude of the moment was and how much everybody kind of just wanted to be a part of history. I mean, it was really kind of special just because of how historic it was, just because, I mean, probably all of us, most of us there had never seen a women's baseball game. You know, we've all seen A League of Our Own, but yeah, so everybody was really excited to be there, and it's kind of like what one of the announcers were saying was, you know, it's kind of like a really kind of door opening mm-hmm. for women as a new opportunity that kind of opened up for them. And but you could tell, I mean, you know, people were lined up, you know, all the way around, snake around Robin Roberts just to buy memorabilia, you know, buying, you know, jerseys, T-shirts. And it just kind of spoke to just how much it meant to everyone to be there.
24: Bill, what was your impression of the baseball itself? How did it look different? You know, you've watched plenty of baseball, I'm sure. How did this look, if at all, different to you just to the eye?
25: Well, yeah, I was kind of curious to see what maybe the pitching was going to be like, because mm-hmm. I just don't know how many, you know, female athletes have had the opportunity to be a pitcher in baseball. Obviously, maybe a lot of them have softball backgrounds, but for pitching, you know, that doesn't really translate over to baseball. So it was kind of interesting to see, you know, how it would turn out. But I'd say, you know, the hitting and the fielding was very good. I mean, the weather was extremely poor. Mm-hmm. You know, that's a tough first game, especially for the outfielders to play defense out there. I think it was an entertaining game. I mean, that for a first game, I mean, you had Los Angeles Queens score 4 runs with 2 outs to take the lead in the final inning and win the game. I think one of the coaches was saying was that's you're going to see the passion translate on the field. And, you know, it's a good prize. It's something you kind of have to see, but I kind of like may bring it up. I think the pitching is maybe something that might take some time to develop as the league goes on.
24: You kind of led me to my next question. I'm sure you'll go out there again, and the season runs for, what, approximately about 6 weeks. Is there anything you think will evolve or something you're looking for as the season goes on? Do you think you might see a little bit of a difference in play and everything by the end of it?
25: Yeah, I think for a lot of those players, maybe it's kind of settling in. I mean, all these players, I mean, they've only been around each other for a few days.
24: Mm-hmm.
25: I know, like, the player who hit the game-winning hit just showed up that day on the team for the Los Angeles Queens. So I think you're going to see them kind of mesh together, I think, and kind of play better defense, I think. I think you're just going to see them kind of perform even better as the season goes along, just because, I mean, it's all new, so it's just the start of, you know, something that, you know, who knows, you know, how long it can last.
24: Bill, I'm a Springfield native. I've been going to that field since about 1970, even before the seating structure was metal like it is now. I know at times when there's been a big crowd, I remember taking my kids to see the San Diego Chicken at one point. Logistically, sometimes there are obstacles when there's a lot of people there. Was there anything noticeable to you? I mean, I know parking, and this has nothing to do with this league, but parking has always been a challenge when there's a lot of people there.
25: Yeah, I had to park a few blocks away. You know, it was about a 10-minute walk for me or something like that.
24: Okay.
25: For my game. Yeah, I think the parking seemed to be okay. I mean, I don't know if I could speak for other people's experiences there. I mean, I got there too, like an hour ahead of time. But I'm kind of looking at their website now. I mean, I think the attendance is going to be really high throughout the season. It kind of speaks to just how much excitement is going to be out there. So I think with the crowds, I mean, it's, you know, and the line too, to get into the games. I mean, that, you know, that's something you kind of have to brace yourself a little bit when you go there.
24: Mm-hmm. My last two questions for you are kind of interconnected. I was happily, I guess, surprised to see that ESPN is going to apply a streaming service to these games, not necessarily on their networks, but through their expanded platform. You saw notices on national news about this over the weekend and stuff like that. The national attention took me by surprise a little bit. How about you?
25: Yeah, it was, I mean, the quality. I watched the stream on ESPN, the Unlimited, and I mean, the quality is really high. To be able to watch the game, I mean, so people all over country and internationally, abroad, you know, can watch the baseball, because I mean, a lot of these players, you know, that are come from international backgrounds. So it's, you know, I don't know, you know, how much the reception is, but I mean, just judging by the attendance alone, it's extremely high, and it's incredible that it's here in Springfield. It's, yeah, it's something I wouldn't have imagined at all. You know, maybe just going back to last year.
24: I think to anybody paying attention, we've seen a big uptick in women's professional sports in this country over the last few years. The WNBA clearly kind of leading the charge. If you look at their kind of numbers, ratings, their new agreement, a lot more money being poured into the league to the players. I'm not sure this league or this attempt happens at this point in our history without people kind of acknowledging that's going on, whether it's a soccer league or a professional softball league. When you think about this, what we're seeing here, do you think this product has a future, that it will catch on in this kind of rising tide of women's professional sports?
25: Yeah, I think that's kind of the big question is, you know, how long can it last? Can it survive over an extended time, you know, beyond our lifetimes? I mean, because I think it's also competing with softball, and that's where most female athletes compete in. Professional softball, I think, is something that's kind of generating maybe more attention nationally, like on TV and media too. So, you know, I don't know, you know, how much interest will take root in women's baseball, just for younger athletes and for, you know, younger athletes to pursue baseball. It's interesting. I mean, it's off to a hot start, and obviously, you know, the excitement and the attention is there, but I think maybe the international aspect, I think, kind of shows that, mm-hmm. you know, there's definitely a global aspect that can really keep it alive for a long time, over a sustainable time.
24: Bill, I'll get you out of here on this. You just kind of reminded me of something. When it comes to professional softball, I know at least one of those leagues has an affiliation with Major League Baseball. I would imagine Major League Baseball is probably looking at this endeavor and maybe seeing how it goes over and the acceptance of everything, but it wouldn't shock me if maybe down the line they think about some kind of at least informal affiliation with the WPBL.
25: Yeah, I think, you know, maybe they can look over at maybe what the NFL is doing with flag football.
24: Excellent.
25: You know, it's kind of another door that opened up for kind of women to compete in football also. So I think they definitely got a model there that they kind of can replicate. So I think, I mean, that could be a huge potential there for MLB to capitalize on. I mean, they, you know, I think in terms of looking to grow the game, I mean, that's a huge opportunity for the MLB, for sure.
24: Bill, I want to thank you for jumping on with us today. I hope we can touch base down the line, and appreciate your observations after being out there to witness it. I'm trying to get out there this week. I have the same curiosity I think a lot of us do.
25: Well, yeah, I definitely highly recommend to go see there. I mean, just to see the crowd, the excitement. I mean, it's something you can really kind of feel the electricity of the crowd. I mean, just the passion and the anticipation people have for, you know, the Women's Professional Baseball League.
24: Bill, take care. I'm sure we'll talk to you again.
25: All right. Thanks, Larry.
24: Certainly. Bill Weld, everybody. You can read him in the State Journal Register. He's a sports reporter. He's been here for several years. Appreciate him jumping on today to talk about the Women's Professional Baseball League based here in Springfield for their inaugural season. Four teams, with the plan being that those teams will relocate into, they all have bigger cities' names attached to them, they will relocate to those cities as soon as next season. We take a break for these messages and be back.
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11: We're back. Monday Press Box rolls on. I'm Larry Tate. John Price is out today. Very happy to bring on our next guest, a gentleman who has visited with us multiple times in the past. He's our national-level golf guy. He's Ryan Harrington of Golf Digest. Ryan, how are you this fine Monday?
12: I'm doing very well, Larry. How about yourself?
11: Doing well. It's not 108 degrees here, so that's a plus.
12: Always better when it's a little cooler, yeah.
11: It is. It's just been such a weird weather year for parts of the country. I was just out east right after the big heat wave, and everybody was still complaining about it, even though the temperatures had come down. But I get it. We'd all like to be San Diego every day, right, where it's just 10 degrees difference from the waterfront into the desert, and it's a nice temperature, right?
12: Yes, absolutely. In fact, one of our editors lives in San Diego, and he and I lament about this all the time. So, yes, we'll have to stomach through it, though.
11: Amazing. Let's talk about the men's pro side of the golf. We have the tour playoffs and the President's Cup left. The cupboard is not empty if you're a pro golf fan. But the major season is over. It was, I think, a good season for the majors because the tournaments were competitive. Some people may not like lesser names winning a couple of the majors, but that's not untypical. I mean, J.J. Spahn kind of came out of nowhere, unless you're a big golf fan, last year to win a U.S. Open. But I thought the majors were good watches this year, and I mean, I'm a McIlroy fan, and the historic nature of him winning not only another major but winning a consecutive Masters, I thought was a thrilling start to the major season.
12: Absolutely, no, I agree with you. I think that definitely kicked things off in a positive direction, and subsequently, yes, Aaron Rye and Wyndham Clark and Ryan Fox are names, that ordinarily casual golf fans might know a little bit about, but not very much, frankly. And so I could see where somebody says, oh, yeah, the major season was a little bit disappointing this year. But to your point, competitive, each one of them played at unique and interesting golf courses. And it falls back a little bit to what we usually had. We've gotten spoiled by the fact that Scottie Scheffler and Rory McIlroy and Bryson DeChambeau and Xander Schauffele won so many of these majors over the course of the last few years and forgot the fact that sometimes you get kind of a less recognizable name to come through and win. And that's some of the beauty of the majors as well. So I agree with you. I think it was a fun season to watch. And makes you itch for the fact that April is still very many months away.
11: People listen to the show know that I think the Open Championship is the crowning glory of golf every year. I thought the win by Fox was really exceptional to watch. He went and won the tournament. You can look at some of the other guys who were in the mix on Sunday, and they had to be disappointed in their rounds. But, the 18th hole there was no gimme at all. And to birdie that in the fashion he did by hitting driver, which was probably the best way to get a bogey on that hole if you put one in one of the bunkers. I thought it was an exceptional Open Championship. It doesn't bother me that a guy who you could kind of rightly describe as a journeyman won. He won the tournament.
12: Oh, absolutely. The way he commented about the way he played that last hole and said, listen, this is my opportunity. I might never be in this position again. I'm going to be aggressive and live with the consequences. Mm-hmm. And to pull it off and do it in the fashion that he did, like you said, I think was fantastic. And he was a very likable player. Obviously fans were rooting for Tommy Fleetwood, the local boy, to play well there. But Fox had a big contingency behind him when it was, when people were aware, obviously, that Tommy wasn't going to pull it off. And so I think he was a popular winner there. I think he's a very popular winner among the players. And not too dissimilar to Aaron Rye in terms of just a good guy. Like a lot of the rest of the tour likes him. So I think it was fantastic the way he pulled it off, like you said, the way he went for broke and has changed, obviously, the trajectory of his career.
11: I feel this way. I wonder if you do, too. We still got the playoffs to go. But I think the PGA Player of the Year is kind of up in the air right now, is it not?
12: No, I agree. Scottie Scheffler locked up the FedEx Cup regular season title, and he's not even going to be playing this week. His consistency in terms of the number of top tens is impressive, but he only won once. He won the first event of the year, and that was it, or his first start of the year, and that was it. And, you've got Cameron Young with a couple wins, some big ones with the Players' Championship, Matt Fitzpatrick with three wins, Rory with a win, obviously. And so I agree with you. I think that the performances in the play over the next few weeks to determine the FedEx Cup champion, whatever you think of that title and the playoffs and whatnot, I think these are big events that now really can decide who will be the player of the year. And it's exciting because I think there's a number of potential candidates for it. And so who's ready to step up and do it this time, just like Ryan Fox did, let's see that. And so it could mean for some really compelling golf, I think, there in the next few weeks.
11: The women's major season concluded yesterday. It was competitive, but I was kind of having a hard time watching it because it was almost like who's going to give away the tournament less. But when you looked at the leaderboard at a certain point yesterday, you realized there just weren't a lot of players with a lot of winning in their background, especially on the LPGA Tour. So it was kind of a different tournament. I like the fact the RNA is using the Open Championship rota more for the ladies' title. But it was – the other thing was I didn't get from anybody that the conditions were particularly difficult there yesterday either.
12: That was what was weird about it, I thought, was that so many players were having such a difficult time, given the fact that it wasn't overly windy, and the course itself, while firm and fast, obviously, and while those bunkers are treacherous, you know, it didn't seem to be a golf course that was set up overly hard, so to speak. So, yeah, a lot of players yesterday seemed to falter. I think the pressure of major championships, quite honestly, got to a fair number of them. Kawaka at the end there, I think, pulled things out pretty well. She was forced into the playoff by the fact that Esther Henslet, you know, made that incredibly long putt on the last hole.
11: Yes.
12: And again, I think it also speaks to the worldwide stage that women's golf is right now, and that I know Kawaka, you know, she plays in Japan. She's not an LPGA Tour pro. She doesn't have membership. Sounds like it's going to defer. She wins membership or earns membership by winning, and she's going to defer that to next year. But she did win in Japan multiple times, and she's played in four of the majors this year, so she qualified for them. So obviously a very talented player. And it was interesting to see how things did play out, because, you know, Nelly Korda posted a score early, and you really didn't think it would hold up, and it didn't, obviously, towards the end. But just trying to figure out who wanted to step up and win, not too dissimilar, quite frankly, from what happened at Birkdale, but it was an interesting finish, to say the least.
11: Ryan, I'll be honest, I didn't think Nelly Korda should be looking to go to the airport at a certain point yesterday.
12: Absolutely. No. And if you think about it again, the psychological pressure of winning a major championship, I think we forget about it because Rory's made it look easy and Scotty's made it look easy. And Nelly this year made it look easy finally for the first time in her career with a couple of her wins. And so it's not. And so from that standpoint, I definitely think you saw that in full force yesterday.
11: Well, my last couple questions for you are really about the future of things. I know everybody's been digesting the PGA Tour's, whatever you want to call it, how it's going to change with the championship level and the challenger level and all that kind of stuff. And I think there's still many, many open questions. You're starting to get reporting now about places that will definitely be on the upper tier of the championship level in 2028. We still don't know, I think, all the details about relegation. We certainly don't know about LIV Tour players, if they're going to attempt to come back, what kind of protocol there'll be for that. But my question is a little bit more in the present. How much do you think the looming changes of 2028 will affect the 2027 Tour, if at all? Maybe people just, you know, we're going to play it the way things were this year, but I wonder with the way that they're going to, you know, separate the players into two groups. Do you think we're going to see a change in the way we see the 2027 Tour schedule play out in terms of player performance?
12: I think we will, and the reason for that is, you know, this week the Wyndham Championship is going to wrap up the regular season.
11: Yep.
12: The top 70 players on the FedEx Cup points list afterwards, they go on to the playoffs. The rest of them, though, still have more to play for. There's the top 100 get tour cards, and there's multiple events in the fall to rejigger where they're going to be on that point list. Next year, when you get to this position, if you're in the top 90, you are in a different stratosphere in 2028 than you would be otherwise. Next year, if you're not in the top 100, but you're in the top 125 of that FedEx point list, you're still going to play in about 15 events next year. They're going to be events that you can play well in to be able to get yourself to that championship level the year after that. If you aren't on that line of demarcation at the end of 2027, you are not playing in those championship events. You are not playing in the $20 million events. There is a vast difference between those two. And so while in the past, you know, we made a big deal about being, you know, getting a full tour membership and whatnot, you've still been able to play if you've had conditional status. That's not going to happen in 2028.
11: Right.
12: So I do think next year, when you get towards the end here, and that bubble line is going to be a huge line of demarcation that's different than it is right now amongst players. If you think players get nervous right now about getting into that top 90 or the top 70 or whatnot, think about what it's going to mean in terms of next year, when you're either playing for $20 million a week or $3 or $4 million a week. It's a big difference, and there's not going to be a lot of relegation inside the season. So you're stuck there for the full year. So I do think it's actually going to be, there's going to be a lot more pressure. There's going to be a lot more puckering next year because it's going to mean a lot different in 2028.
11: Well, you're right. I mean, the narrative this weekend is who gets into the playoffs. The narrative a year from now is going to be a much, much bigger deal in terms of eligibility and what side of the tour you're on.
12: Absolutely. And so from that standpoint, you know, I think to your point too, there are certainly many questions right now in terms of how they're going to, you know, how many players are going to come from the DP World Tour. And, you know, there's this PGA Tour U, which just had a graduate in, Jackson Koivin,
11: yeah,
12: who won a PGA Tour title. You know, he's that good a player and whatnot. Where are they going to put those people? So there's a lot of questions about how the structure is going to work and how the pieces of the puzzle will fit together. And those are going to be hugely important because, again, same thing. If you're in the championship series, you're playing for a lot more money than you are on the other one. So how are they all going to fall? And those questions are still very much up for debate, and it'll be interesting to see how they work out, and then also how the events work out. To your point, too, you know, 3 or 4 events have been officially already named championship events. They're going to have 15 of those. They're starting to run out of places, and, you know, it's musical chairs here. Once that music stops, if you're not sitting down, you're not going to be in that series, and then there's the question of, you know, what kind of players are you going to have in your events? And so that also needs to be fleshed out here in the next few weeks, and it's going to be interesting to see what really happens, because there's going to be some tour events that a lot of people do like that aren't going to get into that championship series.
11: That's right. Tell you one thing, Jackson Koivin's swing sure makes my shoulder and back hurt.
12: I don't disagree with you. I think his superpowers is putting, and you got to hope that the swing doesn't do something that's going to, you know, hurt himself down the road, a la a few different players and whatnot. But from that standpoint, it is remarkable to watch to a certain extent and scary at the same time, too.
11: It's been an open topic in my golf group since we've seen him burst onto the tour. I'll get you out of here on this question, my favorite topic, LIV Tour. They're not raising the white flag just yet. They've got, a commissioner running around the world trying to get investors. They are trying to sound fairly optimistic that they can cobble together enough investment for a season next year. What's your sense of this? Do you think it's still on very thin ice, or do you think they are making any progress? And even if they do, probably at a much lesser level of financial support.
12: I think it is on thin ice still. I think that, you know, the big factor is an odd one for regular casual golf fans to think about, but they had an alliance with the Asian Tour, and that alliance,
11: yes,
12: allowed them to be promoting about 20 events total, 10,
11: that's right,
12: quote-unquote live events, 10 of these other events. That went away. The Asian Tour signed with the PGA Tour and the DP World Tour a couple weeks ago, and suddenly what Scott O'Neill was shopping for LIV is now down from 10 or 20 events to 10, and he's scrambling, I think, to try to make sure he's got an inventory that some people are going to want to invest in. I think that's going to be a bigger deal than we realize, and that could be the straw that broke the camel's back, so to speak, only from the standpoint of he probably could have found investors, and if players were willing to play for less money, he probably could have had something that could have worked in 2027. But if he doesn't have enough events for these guys to be playing in, I just don't see any of the players wanting to come back. And if you don't have the players, you're not going to have the tour. So I think the next few weeks are going to be interesting to see if he can pull out any investors and whatnot. I don't know if anything will get announced this week just because we're at Trump Bedminster. I don't think he's going to want to do anything to upstage the event there. But I think the potential for, you know, there's only 2 more official events this year, the potential to play in both, I'm not entirely sure that's even going to happen. So we'll see ultimately, but I do think we're close to the end.
11: I'm glad you brought up the Asian Tour thing. I sense that was more important than probably a lot of people realized.
12: It is, only from the standpoint of the PGA Tour did a good job of undercutting that competitor there by eliminating some of their events. You know, ultimately, the road to the PGA Tour from the Asian Tour is a long one, and I'm not sure that does a whole lot.
11: But
12: it does prop up the Asian Tour, and it does cut down the LIV Golf Tour.
11: Ryan, always great stuff. I hope to visit with you maybe after the end of the Tour Championship, but you always appreciate you jumping on with us to talk about the world of golf.
12: Hey, it's my pleasure. Thanks for having me on again, Larry.
11: All right. Take a break. We'll be back and talk about the trading deadline.
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4: Welcome back in. I'm Larry Tate. I promised a recounting of trade deadline activity. We'll do it in a short segment now. We'll probably do some more in the second hour. The official East Coast baseball correspondent for the Monday and Tuesday Press Box, Mike Morse, will join us. We're going to kick around some of the topics coming out of the trade deadline. But why don't I start here, just in case I can't get through everything, with just the trades from today that you might not be caught up on. Toronto landed the Angels' top starter, Jose Soriano. He got off to a terrific start this year. The Angels get back three prospects, including one top prospect, Arjun Namawa. Philadelphia probably got the most significant offensive player so far today. Luis Arraez, who's won a batting title with three different teams, is going to the Phillies from the Giants, along with reliever Caleb Killian. It probably means a position shift for somebody, because Arraez is going to play second base. There's even talk that Bryce Harper has offered to go back to the outfield as they shift around their position players. He'll probably bat at the top of the lineup with Schwarber behind him. Seattle landed a hitter in outfielder Taylor Ward from Baltimore in return for three prospects. The White Sox, trying to shore up their especially defense, trade with the Colorado Rockies for center fielder Brenton Doyle. He's a two-time Gold Glove winner. Doesn't give you a whole lot offensively, but can probably help you maybe just an even late-inning defense. They give up two prospects in that deal. I would go through all the prospects with you, but most of us don't know these people from Adam. If you want to go research it, you can find out where they were rated by the team they let go and then where they fall now in the ratings for the team that obtained them. Cleveland lands a hitter in Anaheim outfielder Joe Adell. There's a catcher prospect going back to Anaheim in that deal. The Padres trade within the division with the Giants. Giants were very active today. Left-handed starter Robbie Ray will go to the Padres from the Giants. A couple prospects, and the money's being split down the middle for the rest of the year. Tampa Bay, shoring up their catching, gets catcher Liam Hicks from the Marlins in return for prospects. The Dodgers land a left-handed starter. Well, hold on. They already did that. But here's another one. Left-handed pitcher Chris Bubik, who currently is rehabbing off the 60-day IL, traded to them by the Kansas City Royals in return for a prospect pitcher. Boston makes a significant addition within the division also. They get Adley Rutschman, the catcher, three-time All-Star from the Baltimore Orioles in return for multiple prospects. The Cardinals were not active until later in the day, and when they were, they shipped out two guys that we all thought would be moved. I think the shock is both Dustin May and Jo J. Romero are headed to the Milwaukee Brewers in return for

0: two prospects. The Cubs land a reliever with a very high strikeout rate. Ryan Zephyrjian has got 75 Ks in 51 innings this year. They obtained him from the Angels for prospects. Cubs turn around and make another deal for left-handed pitcher Braxton Garrett from the Marlins. He's been on a rehab for quite a while. This might be a deal more looking towards the future than any kind of immediate help. One of the prospects the Cubs gave up in the deal is first baseman DH Jonathan Long, who's been a very prolific hitter at AAA. I don't have what's going the other way here, but the Pirates have reportedly landed Mets reliever Luke Weaver. He's a very good setup guy. The Cubs make another deal, and this might be a more significant deal than the last one. They get Clay Holmes and Tyrone Taylor from the Mets in return for prospects, including Jefferson Rojas, who's kind of a block top prospect infielder in their minor league system. I would not be surprised if you don't see Tyrone Taylor getting some of Ian Happ's at-bats when there's a left-hander on the mound. Holmes was certainly a guy the Mets are looking to move. Mets were perhaps as active as the Giants or anybody else. White Sox, in need of a catcher, get Joey Bart from Atlanta. Duncan David, who they had DFA'd, is going back to the Braves. Minnesota, these are more recent things I've just seen in the last hour, lands pitcher Jeff Hoffman from the Blue Jays in return for three prospects. Cleveland gets left-handed pitcher Foster Griffin from the Washington Nationals in return for prospects. Milwaukee adds to their bullpen with Antonio Cinzaletta from the Rockies in return for two prospects. And how are we doing on time, Shag?
1: You got about 10, 15 seconds until you're out.
0: Okay. I'll probably in the second hour also go through stuff that's happened in the last 48 hours. Obviously, Scooble, the big development there, going to the Dodgers. News break coming up, and we will have Mike Morsch on in the second hour. We'll have a little bit of a big update for non-baseball, but all the baseball trades as well. Hang in there.
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13: From ABC News, I'm Chuck Sievertson. A brief reprieve may allow firefighters in Washington State a chance to get control of wildfires that have burned down homes in and around Spokane over the weekend. In Spokane, ABC's Alex Stone.
14: The good news is you can tell there's no wind, very different than Saturday when it was 50, 60 mile an hour winds. Humidity levels have gone up, the temperatures have come down, and the wind is gone. There is a window until about Thursday that firefighters say they have here to try to gain some containment around these flames. Right now they don't have any containment, and they are working it.
13: President Trump sounding like he's giving Iran one last chance to sign a deal with the U.S.
15: I want to give them every last chance before decapitation. Very tough to do what we have planned.
13: On talks with Iran about the Strait of Hormuz.
15: We're talking about the Strait, the opening of the Strait, having it open literally by tomorrow. completely open.
13: President's company, Trump Media, launching a new feature. Critics call an example of corruption, a president making money off of his office, selling instant access to Trump's social media posts that can move markets, designed for big financial firms that could make millions from having Trump's announcements faster than competitors. This ramped up bank hassle involving Trump. And how many bank accounts?
8: Trump's company sued Capital One last year for allegedly closing nearly 400 bank accounts associated with Trump for political reasons. As part of the bank's push to have the case thrown out, Capital One is now arguing that the accounts were closed after a months-long review by its anti-money laundering team, not for political reasons as alleged by the president and his family.
13: ABC's Peter Harlambo says that the Trump Organization accuses Capital One of focusing on a handful of isolated transactions for political purposes. Crude oil prices closed lower. Wall Street's major indexes closed sharply higher, the Dow adding 693 points, the NASDAQ gaining 540. 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
13: Two Republican senators who delayed the Todd Blanche nomination for Attorney General say they're satisfied that Blanche has met their demands by putting in writing that a compensation fund that could potentially have paid January 6th rioters is dead. ABC's Jonathan Carl.
18: And in a second statement, Blanche affirmed that another provision of Trump's settlement with the IRS, that he has immunity from audits for any past tax returns, will apply only to Trump, his sons, and the Trump Organization.
13: Judiciary Committee votes expected tomorrow. Two deaths have been reported in the parasitic stomach bug outbreak in Michigan, says the state health department. Cases in the state have topped 11,000, nearly 200 admitted to hospitals. Health officials have linked cases in Michigan and eight other states to iceberg lettuce served at Taco Bell restaurants. ABC's Yuri Benajon.
19: We're starting to see a slowdown in the terms of new cases being reported by Michigan on a daily basis. And I will say with these new numbers here, where we're talking about an increase or a rise in the numbers, we're actually really looking into the past. It can actually take up to 6 weeks between a person getting exposed to this parasite and the CDC actually finding out about it. So there's a bit of a lag here.
13: Zac Brown Band gave fans more than just a show at Boston's Fenway Park last night. More than 37,000 audience members were gifted by the Grammy-winning country group with complimentary Caribbean cruise trips that can be redeemed over the next year. Chuck Sievertson, ABC News.
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20: Good afternoon. I'm Steve Bridge with news. Women's Pro Baseball League Commissioner says the circuit's successful opening weekend, just the start of a big inaugural season. Big crowds are packing Robin Roberts Stadium for the first two games of the professional women's baseball, first in 70 years on Saturday and Sunday. WPBL Commissioner Justine Siegel says operations will continue to improve.
21: We've definitely, as a staff, learned here, but you know, everything is fixable in a sense, you know, even like a scoreboard kind of thing. So we're really, we know we have a really good future because it's just a checklist of things that we're just going to get better and better at.
20: Women back on the diamond Wednesday through Sunday, doubleheader on Saturday. DeWitt County man facing child pornography charges in Sangamon County State's Illinois Attorney General's office says 29-year-old Christian Lane of Kenny was arrested after an investigation that took several weeks. Jail records indicate he was arrested on Thursday. He's in the Saman County Jail with a court date in the middle of August. New state program taking effect Saturday to provide food benefits to people who have recently become ineligible because of federal changes to the Supplemental Nutrition Assistance Program, or SNAP. Families receiving emergency support for hunger or the FRESH program started August 1st after state lawmakers appropriated $70 million in the fiscal 2027 budget to establish a state food assistance program. For more news, visit WMAY.com.
0: Here's your Storm Team 20 forecast. Clear skies tonight with a low of 63. Winds out of the southeast around 5 miles per hour. 87 tomorrow, mainly clear. Mainly clear tomorrow night, lows around 67. 87 Wednesday, with a slight chance for storms. 84 Thursday, chance for storms continues. I'm meteorologist Laura Lockwood on Sports Radio 92.3 FM in 1450 AM. Currently, it's 82 degrees.
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2: Despite the Who claiming it's 5:15 in that open song, it's 5:10 here in the capital city. John Price is out today. I'm Larry Tate, second hour of the Monday Press Box. Very happy to bring on longtime guest, official baseball East Coast correspondent to the Monday and Tuesday Press Box, my dear friend Mike Morse. Michael, how's it going today?
3: You're on your own today, Larry. What happened?
2: What's that?
3: Hey, John. You're on your own today? Where's John?
2: Well, if you're going to take a day off, the day of the baseball trading deadline is a good time to do it.
3: Yes, you could. Some of us could make a case for a national holiday today. Sure.
2: Yeah. Well, you and I are adamant that opening day should be a federal holiday for all involved. This could
3: absolutely
2: be. This could be one too.
3: We're longtime proponents of that. Yes.
2: As of the Associated Press wire a few minutes ago, neither of us has been traded, but late trades are still coming in.
3: I may have been given my unconditional release.
2: Well, we've both been DFA'd a couple times in our life, believe me. let's start at the obvious macro point, and that is with the trade of Skubal over the weekend. I think a lot of our first thoughts were, what does this do to the pending CBA negotiations and possible labor Armageddon? Because a lot of people, whether they're diehard fans or casual fans, but if you know anything about baseball at all, you know that the Dodgers in recent years have tended to just say, and we'll have that, and we'll have that, and what else is on the menu we might be interested in. I guess I won't sandbag you. I'll tell you what I think to some extent. Tell me whether the Dodgers win a third straight title or not before I could really have a firm opinion about what this does.
3: Well, I might have given you a different answer last week than I will today.
2: Cool.
3: And it looked like the Red Sox handled him pretty easily this week. Am I wrong about that?
2: I didn't look at his last start. I saw his start before this, and I think he was really good the day I was watching him the weekend before.
3: Okay, but I'm talking about the Dodgers in general. The Red Sox.
2: Oh, you're talking about the Dodgers against. Well, the Dodgers don't care about the regular season. I mean, they had a terrible swoon 2 years ago, if you remember, and then ended up with that funny looking trophy, the worst championship trophy in sports.
3: So, that's another topic for another day. But
2: when did Six Flags Over Texas get to have the baseball trophy? Okay,
3: but does a pitcher the quality of Skubal make a difference in a short series, I guess is my question.
2: Well, I think it sure does. I mean, if you analyze playoff baseball, even with the expanded rounds, the two things that stick out to you are dominant pitching and the ability to hit home runs, because when you're playing the best teams, the ideas of stringing 3-4 hits together becomes markedly less possible.
3: Right. So then I guess that answers that question. But
2: well, it doesn't mean they're going to win. This doesn't mean they're going to win, but I mean, it also means they probably don't have to pitch Ohtani and let him rest, and maybe he works out of the bullpen in the playoff. I mean, they're loaded. It's like an all-star team.
3: It is, and like I said, I don't think a whole lot of people are surprised that follow the game.
2: Can I admit to you, I was a little bit. I didn't think this would happen. I thought, and I think the Brewers really messed up here. If the Brewers really want to go for it in a given year, given how dominant Mizorowski is, and given the fact they've got a lot of good prospects in their minor league system, I thought the Razor Brewers were going to say, this is our opening right here. If he's on the market, we've got young players to give up. I mean, I may look foolish and naive today, but I did not think the Dodgers would land him.
3: Well, and I'll tell you what, I'm going to slightly disagree. I don't think the Brewers, in the history of their franchise, would take such a bold move, and would the Dodgers have allowed it to happen? They would have just outbid.
2: They did it with CC Sabathia one time. It was a long time ago now.
3: And I don't expect the Brewers ownership and brain trust to make a bold move like that. But I think you're right that they could have and should have, given the fact that there could be a labor stop.
2: But if they get him, they don't owe him a dime for next year. They can let him walk for a compensatory draft pick.
3: Right.
2: I think they really screwed up. You want to play them in a 5-game series, and the first two games are Mizorowski and Skubal?
3: Right. That's happened before with Johnson and Schilling in Arizona.
2: Exactly.
3: So it's not unheard of, and the question is, why wouldn't? Certainly, the Brewers thought of this, but the question is, why didn't they pull the trigger on it?
2: Well, maybe one part of me says they just didn't make the best offer. You can say whatever you want about the Dodgers, but they keep churning out organizational prospects that other people want, or they couldn't make this deal.
3: That's actually a good point. The question is, are those prospects legit prospects, or do people just think they're legit prospects?
2: I'm going to pencil you in on the show 3 years from today.
3: To see how these kids do, huh?
2: I find it captivating to look at these deals 2 or 3 years down the road like you're talking about. And you know what? A lot of them kind of come out kind of meh. Because they're just prospects.
3: But didn't the Cardinals in the era of Branch Rickey, weren't they seen as the same, the farm system seen the same way as what the Dodgers are seeing like now?
2: They were, Mike, but they also, because there wasn't any structure, they had 20 more farm clubs than everybody else. It's like the story I tell from Earl Weaver's bio. He was a second baseman in their system. He got called to camp one year and was all excited, and they got everybody together on the first day. And he was a second baseman. They said, we need the second baseman and the shortstop to report over to the third field for infield. And he ran over there with 52 other second basemen.
3: Yeah.
2: And he decided, if I want to stay in baseball, I might want to think about doing some other thing in baseball than playing.
3: Yeah.
2: Now, Branch Rickey was a genius, but it was, with all this volume, how can I not find talent? You know what I mean? So it was a different it was a different day and age, but that was the resurgence of the Cardinals, especially if you look at like their teams in the 40s. When the war hits, they've just got more inventory than everybody else.
3: Yeah, exactly. So
2: except for the Russian army, they could just get tons of guys and let them all get killed at Stalingrad and not care. So anyway,
3: just for the folks who don't realize this. The Russians have always been the bad guys throughout history.
2: Thank you.
3: They've been the bad guys. Even Bullwinkle knew, even the writers that wrote the cartoon Bullwinkle knew that the Russians were the bad guys because they made the Russians the bad guys in Bullwinkle.
2: Boris and Natasha.
3: They're still the bad guys.
2: We have to give them a little bit of credit in World War II, but you're right. You're right. Okay.
3: Yeah.
2: Well, I mean, in a broader sense, Do you agree with me that maybe we have to see how this plays out? I do think it's going to have some effect on perception about teams going into a labor negotiation and this incredible financial hammer. But again, give the Dodgers credit. If they didn't have anything worth trading right today, the Tigers would not have made the deal.
3: I agree with that, yeah.
2: Yeah, the first thing my mind thought was, now all we're going to hear is, this – okay, that's it. There's going to be a lockout, and it's going to last, and it's going to cost us a lot, if not all, of next season, because this trade just gets everybody up on their hind legs.
3: I don't know. I just wasn't as surprised as you were.
2: Okay.
3: It's not unlike what the Yankees did in the 40s and 50s.
2: When they had that farm club in Kansas City? Yeah.
3: Or Philadelphia, the American League Athletics, Philadelphia Athletics. When Connie Mack needed money, he just sold a player to the Yankees.
2: He broke up two dominant teams and a third very good team for those reasons, And he basically fueled the Boston Red Sox at a time when they had the money to do it too. So,
3: right.
2: I mean, there's you're right to bring this up. There's always been inequities in baseball. There's always been non-competitive teams. There's always been teams that don't have the resources to compete. I think the problem is in the modern age, when you look at the other professional sports leagues, where if you run your team correctly and do well in the draft and development, anybody can win.
3: I would say halfway yes on that.
2: Okay.
3: Because it has happened. But I think having more money than everybody else puts you in a position to make different decisions that the other teams just don't think that way because they don't have the budget to think.
2: But that leads you to why there needs to be a cap so that you just can't go over it. You can make more profit, but you can't pour it into your players. That's why people say the cap is the only way for real parity. You're not going to get complete parity even with a cap. Just look at the other leagues, okay?
3: Right.
2: And like in the NBA where three superstars get together and just decide, eh, we've made a lot of money, let's just play together and win a title. You still have – baseball's not that kind of sport, I understand, but and all these sports are different. But if you think about it in a broader sense, that's why people immediately jump to the idea that a cap – is a better thing. I think there's a lot more to it than that. For one thing, all this money they're giving the low revenue teams that they just pocket, that has to stop.
3: That's what they're doing with it, for sure.
2: A bunch of them are, absolutely. Yeah.
3: Yeah.
2: Yeah. I don't think the revenue sharing thing is working because that was supposed to create more parity, and it's not because, like I said, those teams just – look at the Pirates. You can read about it. They just pocket the money. So.
3: Yeah, and I was going to ask you about my beloved Pirates. As you know, I was a fan as a kid, but how do you explain the decades of the 1970s where the Pirates were very dominant in the National League East, and they won two World Series, 71 and 79?
2: Yep.
3: And what's happened since 79?
2: Well, the game's changed economically, for one thing.
3: But the Pirates had great players in the 70s.
2: Well, okay, they did, but they were way ahead of people in Latin America scouting and signing. They found a market inequity, and they exploited it, just like the National League exploited players of color for the better part of 35 years. The American League took forever for them to catch up with that. Look at the National League in the 50s. Go find the superstar black players in the American League in the 50s. I'll hang up and listen.
3: Yeah, that's a pretty short list.
2: It really is.
3: Yeah.
2: I mean, there were some good players, but look at the National League. Mays, Aaron, Banks, Clemente. I could go on, but let's just start off with the headliners and play the hits, okay?
3: Yeah, exactly. You couldn't name four names in the American League from that same era.
2: I can't name superstar players of color from that era. No, absolutely not. I think Elston Howard's the first American League player of color to be MVP.
3: I was going to ask you that. Who was the first player of color in the American League?
2: Well, Larry Doby was the same year as Robinson, okay?
3: Okay.
2: Because of Bill Veeck. Okay. But other teams were very hesitant. I mean, the Yankees...
3: Weren't the Red Sox the last ones? Or?
2: I think the Red Sox were the last one, yeah. The Red Sox had, what, a chance to sign Clemente and Mays? It's some story like that. And said, no, not going to happen.
3: Yeah.
2: Hey, we got to take a break, but you promised you could hang on for another segment. We're going to talk about your fighting Phils when we come back, if that's okay.
3: I want to talk about the big news that's been happening in Springfield this week, too.
2: Well, we had a guest on the first hour. We're happy to talk about that, too. Take a break.
3: Right.
2: We'll be back with Mike Morsch after these messages.
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7: Welcome back in. I'm Larry Tate. John Price is out today. We're visiting with Mike Morish, our longtime East Coast baseball correspondent. Mike, I did want you to make aware of something. You are now also the adjunct Gettysburg correspondent after our trip there. So if I cannot answer a Gettysburg question, we will bring you on the air, and you will just you'll make great fun of the fact that there's a Gettysburg question I can't answer, right?
8: There is no such thing, but every Gettysburg question I can't answer, even after being schooled by you. But I did get to stick my face in a cannon, so there is that.
7: Yeah, we got that done. let's start with, you wanted to ask about the Women's Professional Baseball League, I assume, from the end of the last segment.
8: Yeah, and I want to start with the discussion we've had off air for many years, is about amongst the best baseball movies. I believe you know that I think A League of Their Own is one of the best.
7: Mm-hmm.
8: And I have had the opportunity, as a member of the media out here, in suburban Philadelphia, to interview some of the original players. And it's been several years ago now, but I used to be part of the Philadelphia Athletics Historical Society.
7: Right.
8: And we would often have fundraisers to raise money for the museum.
7: But they also traded you because they needed to raise money at a certain point, like Connie Mack.
8: Well, they would have traded me, but I was the youngest person on the committee by about 40 years. So. Yeah,
7: you were the only guy who hadn't seen the A's play live. I'm aware of this.
8: Exactly. That's exactly what it was. And but we would bring some of the women that lived around here that had played in that league. They were always wonderful guests. They were baseball knowledgeable like you wouldn't believe. Yeah, I mean, sitting there talking to one of the women of the Ladies Professional Baseball League was just like sitting around talking to a former major leaguer. I mean, the stories, the knowledge of the game. And then, you know, I had written stories about some of these other women that lived locally. And, you know, one of my most favorite interviews I've ever done is I drove out to the middle of nowhere out here in a suburb somewhere, out to a farm, and interviewed one of the players from the Women's Professional Baseball League in her kitchen. And I was just fascinated by the conversation. And I ended up writing a story that that won a state award for the content. And it's just so I was really curious as to how it's going there. And, you know, I don't need I guess I wouldn't ask you to rehash how Springfield actually attracted this. But will Springfield and the surrounding area be able to support this?
7: Well, it's only here for this season. The idea is they're going to send those four teams out to the bigger metropolitan areas and maybe even add teams after this year. The support on opening night, considering they had a 90-minute rain delay and a really kind of a crappy weather day here, was amazing. I mean, there's a novelty aspect to it, but I've been really kind of surprised by the amount of support, the fact that ESPN is going to stream the games. And, you know, we had Bill Weld on from the SJR who was at the game on Saturday night. And I think part of this is people are seeing another product with kind of the uptick in women's professional sports interest in this country to glob onto. Whether this thing will make it long-term or not, I don't know. The thing that Shaggy and I were talking about maybe during one of the breaks is there's such an established women's softball apparatus in this country, for lack of a better word. You know what I mean? And there's a women's professional softball league that has some MLB affiliation. I think this is a little bit of an uphill battle. I'm going to go out hopefully this week and watch a game two with my family. I mean, in the end, I think the quality of play may be the deciding factor, but...
8: Well, that's my next question. How has... what are the early reports on the athleticism and the talent, and what I gather that there was a lot of runs scored maybe in the first game.
7: Yeah, 10-8. I think it was a difficult night to play. There was some sloppy defense from what I've seen, but also it was a very difficult night to play. And hey, you've played games at that stadium when it's wet.
8: I have. I have indeed, and it's not a whole lot of fun.
7: Plenty of good skidding baseballs in the outfield is my recollection from my son's playing days and me managing in the senior league. So we'll see. I mean, I one of the questions I asked Bill is, and he's going to go out there more, is I wonder how much by the end of the season, after 6 weeks of play, 30 games for everybody, will it look different, feel different? That's my kind of curiosity factor.
8: Okay. All right. I mean, you've set aside money for hot dogs when you go?
7: Well, yeah. Come on.
8: Okay.
7: We're Americans here, aren't we?
8: Yeah. Well.
7: I mean, the idea of going to a ball game without a hot dog, I mean, come on. Just, you know. My dad's theory is you should have to take a test to get into a big game, baseball-wise. And if we find out you kind of guessed and got through it, you may have to take a test to get back out.
8: We've added to Benny's rules. You and I think determined long ago.
7: Yeah.
8: That if you actually got in the game inside the ballpark, and you didn't know what you were talking about.
7: Right.
8: You need a test to get out of the ballpark. You can just bring a sleeping bag and stay there for as long as it takes.
7: You got 11 and a half seconds to explain the infield fly rule in a way that everybody understands. Go.
8: Exactly. Exactly. And then shut up and go get the hot dog.
7: Yeah. Then, okay, if you answered that, you're still kind of on double secret probation. But let me get into the trading deadline to this extent. The Phillies were active. They've got guy bidding to win his fourth batting title with four different teams now in Luis Arraez. They did not stand pat. And I guess Harper's beef with Dombrowski is going to result in Harper going to the outfield, but maybe that's part of what he needed. The Phillies are serious. They're not just ceding everything to the Dodgers like several other National League teams.
8: And that takes me back to an earlier point. Like, I just don't think the Brewers think that way, and the Pirates and the Royals.
7: Well, the Phillies sure do.
8: Everyone.
7: Yeah.
8: But the Phillies, the point that you're making is the Phillies certainly do. And they didn't stand pat. That they're going to reconfigure the whole infield now, and Harper will probably move to right field. And let me say this about Harper. I have been, when he first came into the league with the Nationals, I thought he was an immature brat, and I didn't think he was as good as he was billed. Once he came to Philadelphia, he matured. He's really endeared himself to the city and to the fan base. He says a lot of the right things. And you know what? They've asked him to change positions a couple of times now, and he's done so willingly. And to me, that's what a team leader. He takes some flack because he doesn't perform at what some people consider to be an elite level. But that guy's having a pretty good season.
7: He is.
8: He's pretty good under pressure when the red light camera's on, and he's a leader. So when he said last week that we need another hitter, I think Dombrowski listened to him and went out and got a hitter. I think that goes to show you how much stroke he's got within the organization and that they do respect his opinions on some things.
7: I thought it had a great chance of being a catastrophe because I kind of felt the way you did about him. But what he's proven to me in the years in Philadelphia is he knows what room he's in.
8: Yeah, he definitely does. He definitely does. I mean, something as little as embracing the Philly fanatic,
7: right,
8: which, you know, did not have to be done by any player.
7: No.
8: You know, it's a sideshow. It's always been a sideshow. It's for the fans. But he wears, you know, fanatics spikes.
7: No, all the time.
8: And you know, he just does those little things like that. That I think shows maturity and leadership, and sometimes I think he gets too much criticism for not hitting, 60 home runs every year.
7: But boys and girls, if you haven't been in Philadelphia or around the Philadelphia sports fans, it's not a room like any other one.
8: It isn't. But I will say this, having observed them now for 25 years.
7: Oh my gosh!
8: I'm going to try to do this without profanity, which is unheard of in Philadelphia.
7: Very non-Philadelphian, yes.
8: Yes. They will boo you, but 9 times out of 10, it's legitimately because your performance should be booed.
7: Yeah.
8: So they know the game well enough, and I know we've talked about Cubs and Cardinals fans in the past and how well they know the game and how they support their teams. The Phillies fans can be jerks. But they do know the game. They will boo you if you don't perform. And the favorite whipping boy right now is Trey Turner. And it's not because he's not hitting the ball. He isn't. But that's not why you're booing him. They're booing him because he can't catch the ball.
7: Right.
8: I mean, how many guys get booed for defense? I don't know. Maybe more so than I think. But the fact of the matter is, the new guy from San Francisco, how do you pronounce his name?
7: Arise.
8: Arise.
7: Yeah.
8: Looks like he's going to go to second. The second baseman, Bryson Stott, is going to move to third. The third baseman, Alec Bohm, is going to move to first. And the first baseman, Bryce Harper, is going to move to right field.
7: And Kuka, Fran, and Ali have all been DFA'd to make room on the 40-man.
8: Exactly.
7: For this, right?
8: Now, personally, and here's another point I'd like to make. You remember when the Royals won it all a few years ago?
7: Mm-hmm.
8: It's been more than a few years ago now. But they had...
7: Made two World Series in a row.
8: Okay, well, the main reason they did was because they had a seventh-inning guy, an eighth-inning guy, and a ninth-inning guy, and they were all flawless for a couple of years.
7: It was a six-inning game.
8: You reduce it to a six-inning game, and that's where I think the Phillies and a lot of teams need help is in the seventh and the eighth innings. They can't get anybody out with the guys that are on the roster. Now, they did get a bullpen piece from the Giants, I think.
7: Caleb Killian's coming over in the same deal. But I'm looking at the sheet because I'm going to recap it in our last segment here. Approximately 118 relief pitchers were traded today.
8: Yeah, and everybody's trying to find it. But, I think the Royals proved something, especially for a small market team, is that if you dominate the 6th, 7th, and 8th or the 7th, 8th, And you've got a shutdown closer, and the Phillies do have a shutdown closer. They just can't get the game to them.
7: Yeah.
8: Yeah.
7: Well, I'll get you out of here on this. We're up against a break. But you know what? For the way Philadelphia fans feel about the way they want their team to play and compete, I think Dave Dombrowski's probably the perfect GM because he's exceedingly aggressive. He does not say this season's in the bag, the heck with it. We don't, you know. He's not a rebuild guy.
8: No. No, and I think he recognizes what potentially could happen next year.
7: And he knows what room he's in Philadelphia. So
8: he certainly does. He certainly does. So,
7: Michael, thank you. We're up against the break for our last segment. Always a pleasure to have you on. I'm sure we will visit with you down the stretch in the baseball races.
8: All right. Good to talk to you there.
7: All right.
8: Yeah.
7: Mike Morsch, everybody. Good baseball stuff always from Michael. Take a break. We'll be back. I'll run through the trades today of note.
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9: 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Cam Schlittler for the Yankees, minus 192 against the Cardinals at Yankee Stadium. 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
7: Welcome back in. We're going to wrap up the Monday Press Box with a lot of sports news. We'll have a little

involved, but still 8 to 10 weeks. The U.S. men's national soccer team has retained head coach Mauricio Pochettino through the 2030 World Cup. And USC and Notre Dame have resumed their football rivalry after a four-year pause. They will start playing each other again every year in 2030. About the time I did the trades recap last hour, the Cardinals finally did trade Lars Nootbaar. He's headed to Arizona for a pitching prospect. I want to start with the Cubs and White Sox and Cubs, just to get through that in case I can't get through everything here today. There's been, I think, pretty close to 30 trades today. Some of them of note, some of them not. For the White Sox, they land center fielder Brenton Doyle, a two-time gold glover from the Colorado Rockies. Not much of a hitter. Two prospects in return. Cubs get reliever Ryan Zephyrjan from Anaheim. Longtime Cubs top prospect, and he started the season with the big club. Moises Ballesteros headed the other way. Zephyrjan is a strikeout guy. He's got 75 Ks and 51 inning pitch this year. More of a longer-term deal, the Cubs land Braxton Garrett, a left-handed pitcher from the Marlins, for a couple prospects, including AAA star Jonathan Long. Garrett has had a bunch of injury problems and is probably seen more as something to have going forward than can help them this year. The other major Cubs trade of the day, they land Clay Holmes, the starting pitcher, and outfielder Tyrone Taylor from the Mets. What they have to give up there is what people have rated as their number two prospect, infielder Jefferson Rojas. Holmes has been a starter this year. He could end up back in the bullpen. I speculated that Tyrone Taylor might start getting some at-bats when there's a left-hander on the mound with Ian Happ's struggles as a switch hitter. White Sox get some catching help. They get Joey Bart from the Atlanta Braves in return for Duncan David, who they recently DFA'd. And the Cardinals land Cincinnati reliever Caleb Ferguson in return for $250,000 of international bonus money. Now, around baseball today, Toronto gets Anaheim starter and really their ace, Jose Soriano, from the Angels in return for three prospects, including the top one. Philadelphia, we were just talking about with Mike Morris, they get Luis Arraez and Caleb Killian from the Giants. Arraez will stick at second base. This is probably going to shift Bryce Harper to the outfield as they move around their infielders. Seattle gets a decent bat and outfielder Taylor Ward from Baltimore for three prospects. Cleveland gets another bat, Joe Adell, the outfielder from Anaheim, in return for a high catching prospect. Trading within the division, the Padres land left-handed pitcher Robbie Ray from the Giants in return for prospects and a split of the remaining money. Tampa Bay, needing help at catcher, gets Liam Hicks from the Florida Marlins in return for three prospects. The Dodgers get left-handed pitcher Chris Bubik from the Royals. He's currently on a 60-day rehab but is expected to pitch this year. Fairly sizable note out of the American League East, Boston lands catcher Adley Rutschman. He's a three-time All-Star. In return, the Orioles get multiple prospects. Earlier today, the Cardinals dealt with the Brewers, I think raising a few eyebrows. Dustin May and Joe J. Romero headed to St. Louis for a couple prospects who will probably end up close to being among the top 10 prospects in the Cardinal organization once people kind of review all this. Pittsburgh gets top flight setup man Luke Weaver from the Mets in return for a prospect. Minnesota gets pitcher Jeff Hoffman from Toronto in return for prospects. Cleveland gets left-handed pitcher Foster Griffin from Washington for four prospects. Milwaukee beefs up their bullpen, landing Antonio Cinzaletta from Colorado for two prospects. And then there's later trades here, and believe me, I probably haven't caught up on everything because the trades are still, even though the deadline has passed, still have to go through the MLB front office. San Diego gets starter Casey Mays from the Tigers as the Tigers kind of deconstruct their rotation, starting with Skubal over the weekend. Cleveland gets first baseman Nathaniel Lowe from the Reds. And the Yankees, this is the last one I saw there. I said there's probably more. Helio Ramos, the hard-hitting right-handed batter, goes from the Giants to the Yankees in return for a prospect. If you're not caught up from over the weekend, mainly it was pitchers being dealt, starting with

I think the Scooble trade actually just kind of unleashed the gates to all this. I don't think a lot of these trades necessarily would have happened before Scooble got dealt. They probably might have still happened, but it would have delayed everything. The big bad over the weekend, Luis Garcia, the first baseman from the Washington Nationals, heads to the Yankees. Yankees need a lot of hitting help if you watch them against the Cubs, pretty evident. I'll be here tomorrow with Darren Pritchett. Thanks for listening today. For this evening, enjoy the sports.

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14: ABC News, I'm Chuck Sievertson. Help from Mother Nature for crews battling wildfires in and around Spokane, Washington, where homes have burned down and there's zero containment. The wind has died down and humidity is up. In Spokane, ABC's Alex Stone says the fires melted water and gas lines.
15: All of the gas lines were on fire, home after home after home, just spewing a big stream of fire. They have since shut off the gas, but the water lines are still open here, and the water is still coming out in many of these homes.
14: No fire deaths reported. President Trump giving Iran an ultimatum to sign a deal with the U.S.
16: I want to give them every last chance before decapitation. Very tough to do what we have planned.
14: On the Strait of Hormuz.
16: We're talking about the Strait, the opening of the Strait, having it open literally by tomorrow. Completely open.
14: Crude oil prices closed lower. Wall Street major indexes closed sharply higher. This is ABC News.
17: Here's your Storm Team 20 forecast. Clear skies tonight with a low of 63. Winds out of the southeast around 5 miles per hour. 87 tomorrow, mainly clear. Mainly clear tomorrow night, lows around 67. 87 Wednesday with a slight chance for storms. 84 Thursday, chance for storms continues. I'm meteorologist Laura Lockwood on Sports Radio 92.3 FM in 1450 AM. 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
0: This is Freddie and Harry.
1: What do you enjoy most about going to the movies, or what do you miss the most about going to the movies? One of our other favorites is Big Ben. Big Ben in St. Louis, my friend, what do you have?
2: Man, first of all, how you guys doing? And I miss you guys. Ben, it's been a long time since I talked to you guys.
1: Appreciate you.
2: But back in the days when I didn't know no better, you know, movies back in the days, you know, we was kids from the hood. We used to send one person in to buy a ticket and have that person go hit the side door and let the rest of us in.
3: Hello.
2: But one thing I like about the movies, man, I used to have trouble sleeping at home for whatever reason. But when I go to the movie and get in them nice reclining chairs, it's over. Not over, over.
0: This is Freddie and Harry.

0: 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It is a Reggae Monday, Freddie Harry, and we are here on the ESPN app, SiriusXM Channel 80, as well as TuneIn. Don't forget to tell that smart speaker to play ESPN Radio. You may be saying to yourself, wait a minute, the show's supposed to be over. No, starting today, new time slot. We're from 5 p.m. to 8 p.m. Eastern Time, which means that if you have a little extra drive home, you get a little extra Freddie and Harry, because we know extra us is good for your soul, it's good for the show, and damn it, we know it's good for the country, presented by Progressive Insurance. But HD, there are plenty of those in this country that don't think it's good for the Los Angeles Dodgers to go get whoever they want, pay that person eventually. They think it's bad for baseball. Tarik Skubal traded from the Detroit Tigers to the Los Angeles Dodgers for prospects. He is going to make his first start for the Los Angeles Dodgers tomorrow when they take on the Chicago Cubs. Many people had that conversation. Man, the Dodgers, this is bad for baseball. Tarik Skubal says, you know what? Pox on that.
1: Every team could trade for me. You know, every team could make that acquisition. And you know, I don't really sympathize with people that blame the Dodgers for anything they've done. You know, they've developed a really good organization. They draft well. They acquire talent really well. They retain talent. It's a winning organization. Now the complaints seem to be because they've won the last two World Series. You know, I don't think it was like that 3 years ago. So I don't really sympathize with people that are complaining because the Dodgers, you know, do all the right things.
2: I agree with them, Freddie. So many people want to be irate and angry and pissed off at the Los Angeles Dodgers and their front office for making the necessary moves to win at the highest level. The last time I checked, when it comes to professional sports or sports period, unless you're young and you're learning the game of whatever sport that you're playing, you're trying to build that foundation.
0: Mm-hmm.
2: But at every other level, the goal is to do what, Freddie?
0: Win a championship.
2: Win a championship.
0: Put a team on the field or the pitch or the court or the football field to win a championship.
2: So let me get this right. People are angry.
0: They are.
2: They are disturbed.
0: Sure.
2: They are mind-boggled at the Los Angeles Dodgers for doing what all other 29 other teams could also do.
0: Right.
2: Mm-hmm. It tells me that the Los Angeles Dodgers, they're not lazy when it comes to the task at hand and what they want to accomplish. It tells me they're not trying to rob Peter and pay Paul. And Freddie, when you break down and you look at all the teams that are in playoff contention right now, if the season was to end currently at this moment, there are 12 playoff spots, six divisional winners, three wild card winners on each side. Eight of the 12 teams, if Major League Baseball was to stop right now, are top 12 when you talk about payroll. That tells me that those guys want to win. And then you have teams that are not at the top, like the Milwaukee Brewers, like the Guardians. The Brewers are 19th in payroll. The Guardians are 30th in payroll. The Tampa Bay Rays, they're 24th. The Chicago White Sox, they're 25th. Other than that, you're talking about teams and owners who are just satisfied and content with being mediocre and okay, because they're going to get their checks no matter what. I don't like that. I don't like that we're punishing one team for doing everything that they can do in order to win, and we want to praise the ones at the bottom who just want to be mediocre and think that's okay. I don't like the reasoning. I don't like the mindset, and I never will be on board with it, Freddie.
0: You can easily say the biggest loser of the Dodgers getting Skubal would be a team like the Milwaukee Brewers, who could have been in the market for him. Could you imagine Jacob Mizrowski and Tarik Skubal, 1-2 at the top of that lineup? Good luck to you trying to deal with that Brewers team in a short series. But you know what the biggest loser really is? People you just named when it comes to the future Major League Baseball. And those are those owners who had a chance to trade for Tarik Skubal, but decided not to because of finances and a bottom line, or they're just too damn cheap. As far as that goes, many people wonder how much what the Dodgers did over the weekend, getting Skubal from the Detroit Tigers, could lead to a salary cap eventually, sooner than later in Major League Baseball. Well, Jeff Passan, ESPN Major League Baseball insider, First Take, had this say about what the owners want and the players may not want it.
3: I think if you're looking at the top, you also should probably look at the bottom. And there is, as much as the Dodgers are spending right now, there's more room for the Brewers to spend. There is more room for the Rays to spend. And I think what this all comes back to, and we're going to see this going into December when the collective bargaining agreement expires on December 1st. And Major League Baseball is pushing for a salary cap right now, and the players are fighting it vociferously. And what ends up happening is you get into this argument, do you need a salary cap? Do you not need a salary cap? Games might get missed because of this argument. To me, ultimately, what baseball should be looking for is not to necessarily constrict the ability for players to go out and make money, but it's to put the fairest system in place possible. MLB believes that's through the cap. The players believe otherwise.
0: Here's why either side can be right or wrong. If you're going to have a salary cap in Major League Baseball, there better be a floor and a ceiling. If you just allow a ceiling and no floor, it's going to be same old with these small market teams.
2: In my opinion, playing towards the owners.
0: Absolutely. Because the owners that don't want to spend money, if there's no ceiling, fine. We don't have to spend any kind of money. We can trade our players, do this and do that. If you don't have a floor, there has to be a floor and a ceiling. There has to be a certain amount that you have to spend that's at the bottom and a certain amount you can't go over at the top. And that's where things are going to get sticky. Because the big market owners like, fine, put in a salary cap. If you want to make it $220 million per team or $250 million per team and the floor is $180 million, $150 million, no problem. Small market owners don't want that. Mm-mm. They want the floor to be completely bottomless where they don't have to go out there and say to our fan base, you know what, we did our best. We couldn't fit them in the salary cap. They have to worry about those kind of things. They can say, we'll just sell our players, keep the money in our pocket, and not invest in our baseball team. That's where things will get really, really sticky. Not so much players and owners, but more side of the owners. If you want a salary cap Major League Baseball, there better be a floor and there better be a ceiling. If neither happens, then you're just wasting everybody's time negotiating this when you know you really don't want a floor and ceiling and a salary cap in Major League Baseball.
2: Now, Freddie, I'll give you credit because the biggest loser is the people who are complaining about this, in my opinion. The second loser, I will go with the Milwaukee Brewers. With an outstanding season that they're having right now. They have the best record in baseball currently right now. They have a +135 run differential. That's second in Major League Baseball. You have one of the best pitchers who's young and vibrant in Jacob Mizorowski. You have Logan Henderson who's 5-1 also as a pitcher. But you also have a guy that's 8-2 as a pitcher in Kyle Harrison,
0: right,
2: who's out right now on IL because of the elbow and the, I think it's forearm tightness. You also, last year, lost 4-0. You got swept by the Los Angeles Dodgers. That's the team that stopped you from getting to where you wanted to go, which is the promised land. The year before, you lost in the wild card round, 2-1 to your New York Mets, a team that's high up on the payroll. And then the year before that, I'm trying to remember who they lost to. Arizona Diamondbacks. 2-0 in the wild card round as well. So, You've been building. You've been able to make the playoffs. Now it's time to go over that hump. The perfect player to help you get there was Tarik Skubal to pair him up with Jacob Mizorowski, and you missed out on it.
0: Zhivago, North Carolina, wants to weigh in on this. And the Freddie and Harry call in line at 888-729-3776. Dr. Zhivago, what do you have about the current state of Major League Baseball with the Dodgers against Tarik Skubal from the Detroit Tigers?
4: From an Atlanta Braves fan, I hate it to the umpteenth degree. I hate it because the Braves should have made a play for him. The Braves, in my opinion, messed up 2 years ago when they allowed Max Fried to leave the building. I mean, if you want to be honest about it, or you want to go back when they allowed Freeman to go to the Dodgers over $2 million spat with the GM. I mean, I don't understand. Why come more GMs aren't like what the Rams and like what the Dodgers are doing? They're like, you know what? We're trying to win now, and everything. So you make the moves to make it work. And all this deferred money, I ain't got a problem with it as long as we're winning. So yeah, I am a little bit bitter because of now the rich gets richer and everything. And just one little caveat, small side. Side note, I said to my best friend back here in February, I said, the Cowboys with those two picks should trade for Garrett with those two picks. He thought I was the biggest fool there was. And what happens 6 months later? the Rams do the exact same thing. And I'm like, you guys, y'all can't see the future. They're saying that would have, it would have put us over the hump, in my opinion.
2: So I would say this as a Braves fan. All these teams in the National League, mm-hmm. you're trading for this guy, that guy, all for the Braves to treat you like a piñata anyway. I can't wait for it to happen.
5: Okay.
2: All for the Braves to treat every last one of them like a piñata. Phillies,
5: yeah.
2: Dodgers,
5: mm-hmm.
2: bring it on.
5: That's what I love. You never give up hope. As a Hawks, Falcons, Braves fan, Louisville, you never give up hope no matter what. No matter what the odds are against your teams, you just never give up hope and never give up trolling. He's Harry Douglas. I'm Freddie Coleman. Continue to join us on Reggae Monday. Freddie and Harry on the Freddie and Harry call-in line at 888-SAY-ESPN, 888-729-3776. Don't forget about the 30 for 30 new series called The Betrayal of Shohei Ohtani. It is now available on all major broadcast platforms. The Betrayal of Shohei Ohtani is presented by Gusto. So you heard the inconvenient truth, courtesy of Dr. Zhivago, North Carolina, about what the Dodgers did to him and Harry Douglas' Braves. There are more inconvenient truths that'll make sure you're completely inconvenienced, courtesy of little old me. 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
0: The truth may hurt, the truth may get next to your feelings, but the truth is never terrible, no matter how inconvenient I'm going to make it at the expense of you and Harry Douglas. So let the fun begin.
2: Number one.
0: No one, and I mean no one, HD, has more pressure to win a title in sports right now than the Los Angeles Dodgers. When you go get Tarik Skubal from the Detroit Tigers, and you put him together with that pitching staff, and this way Shohei Ohtani may not have to pitch as many innings, and you're going to try to do something we have not seen since the New York Yankees in the late 1990s, early 2000s, trying to make it a three-peat. When you put that kind of pressure on yourself, because that's what you want, that's what gives you fuel, that's what gives you fire, it's not about the Knicks trying to repeat, or the Los Angeles Rams getting Myles Garrett, and when Aaron Donald comes back. No one has more pressure when they tied in sports right now than those Hollywood swingers, the Los Angeles Dodgers.
4: I would beg the differ.
0: Okay.
4: And here's why.
0: All right.
4: This organization won a World Series in 2020. They won a World Series in 2024. They also won one in 2025. So, Freddie, that's three World Series championships over the last 5 or 6 years that they've won. Now, the team that I feel like has the most pressure would be the Los Angeles Rams. Because the Super Bowl this year, which happens to be on our network, shout out to ESPN, shout out to ABC, it's being played in SoFi Stadium. The Rams just traded for Myles Garrett. They traded for Trent McDuffie. Aaron Donald is most likely coming back. I think it's more pressure on them than it is the Los Angeles Dodgers.
2: Number two.
0: Oh, Aaron Donald, speaking of the Rams, he's going to be back with the team that he retired from not too long ago. But he could have minimal impact. I know the videos, the TikTok videos look fantastic. Some people go to the gym. Aaron Donald goes to lift the gym and people inside of it. But not if or when he's back in a Rams uniform. Do not expect you're going to see the Aaron Donald you're used to seeing. Even Aaron Donald knows how tough it is to succeed in the National Football League. He's going to make it hard on opposing offenses. But minimal, maximum impact? Need to pump the brakes on that. He will have an impact, but maybe not as maximum, no matter how great he still is going to be for the Los Angeles Rams.
4: No, no, no, Freddie Coleman. I will not accept that on this fantastic Reggae Monday. We're talking about a guy who is a walking Hall of Famer, and his entire career has 111 sacks, 24 forced fumbles. He will have Myles Garrett on the team with him. So I would think nothing's going to be easy, but it will be easier, in my opinion, on top of having two guys in Kobe Turner and Byron Young who combined for 19 sacks last year with the Los Angeles Rams. So he will have a massive impact, in my opinion, if he does finally decide that he is returning to football and unretiring.
0: Well, that's not if that's going to be a win. You don't put out those videos to just say, I'm just doing this just for my own self-worth. No, that's not happening. But I think kind of back to my argument in terms of minimal impact. Those guys are going to be so good making plays, you don't have to worry about Aaron Donald stepping in and having a major impact, which means he'll be nice and fresh and ready to make a maximum impact more so in the playoffs than immediately in the regular season. Just a thought. Just a thought.
2: Number three.
0: Josh Kapke, this is for you involving your Tampa Bay Buccaneers. Your quarterback, Baker Mayfield, has backed himself into a corner. And Baker Mayfield may not have enough game to get himself out. It's one thing to have fuel. It's another thing to have a chip on your shoulder. But sometimes you can't make it that personal, even though that's helped Baker Mayfield when he played at Oklahoma, played in the National Football League, the Cleveland Browns, and definitely the Tampa Bay Buccaneers. Sometimes you cannot allow business to be that personal. Baker Mayfield has done that. And with the kind of injuries he suffered lately, maybe that's something, HD, that he's backed himself into a corner he may not have enough game to get himself out and get the contract he really wants from the Tampa Bay Buccaneers.
4: I think the only way Baker Mayfield can get the contract that he wants is if he balls out on an MVP-type level and leads the Tampa Bay Buccaneers to an NFC championship game appearance or a Super Bowl appearance. The problem with Baker Mayfield, and I just have to keep it real, he wants to be treated like Joe Burrow, Lamar Jackson, Josh Allen, and Patrick Mahomes, when in actual reality, he's not Joe Burrow, Lamar Jackson, Josh Allen, or Patrick Mahomes. Someone has to say it. I'm going to be the one to say it.
0: That's an inconvenient truth. Well done by you.
2: Number four.
0: Once again, by this inconvenient truth, courtesy of me, Freddie Coleman, with Harry Douglas on Reggae Monday, Freddie and Harry, presented by Progressive Insurance on ESPN Radio and the ESPN app. Once again, if the Philadelphia Eagles ball out, people will minimize the effect and the contributions of quarterback Jalen Hurts. If they don't ball out and they struggle with a new offense coordinator, most of the blame, HD, will go to Eagles quarterback Jalen Hurts.
4: I disagree with this one.
0: Okay.
4: I do believe for 2026, because of how the offense looked last season, if the Eagles ball out and that offense is humming, Jalen Hurts will get a lot of credit. Because of the dysfunction, they're not on the same page with him and A.J. Brown, mm-hmm. and also former offensive coordinator Kevin Petullo a season ago.
0: Okay.
4: That means him and Sean Mannion, new offensive coordinator, and those receivers and the tight ends and running backs, they're all on the same page, and they all have a common goal. So I do believe Jalen Hurts would get a lot of credit if they ball out. And we also see them in an NFC Championship game or in the Super Bowl.
2: Number five.
0: Too many people, and you know who you are, have been trying to make their names and their reputation off the back of Caitlin Clark, who has not asked for this with the Indiana Fever. Whether you're a Caitlin Clark supporter or you don't like Caitlin Clark, way too many people have her name in their mouth for whatever agenda that they're trying to push. It's ridiculous, it's immature, it's petty, and you know what? No one cares what kind of rep you're trying to make off the back of somebody who does not want that when it comes to Caitlin Clark.
4: I agree with that. And for Caitlin Clark, I commend her, number one, for being able to ignore the noise and facing adversity throughout the season, and then coming out and having that, I was like that 4 or 5 game stretch where she was just top dog, averaging over 30 points, I believe, and just going out there and really putting the Indiana Fever on her back. Kelsey Mitchell has also been balling out.
0: Yeah.
4: But for Caitlin Clark, I appreciate the attention to detail and having the ability to have on those blinders and put those earplugs in her ears and just move forward and progress as a team individually, but also providing what her coach needs her to have.
0: So Caitlin Clark is tired of your shade, one way or the other. Who's shading Caleb Williams of the Chicago Bears? This is Freddie and Harry.
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4: I'm Nick DeLuca. The Major League Baseball trade deadline in the books. The Yankees a little bit active today, acquiring outfielder Elliot Ramos from the Giants. Was an all-star in 2024, has a 728 OPS in 74 games this season, 9 homers and 34 RBIs. Yankees exploring a couple of potential deals for catchers, hoping to upgrade the position. General Manager Brian Cashman says they just couldn't find the right match.
5: Ultimately, in the end of the day, there was no opportunity that existed, you know, for us that we felt good enough about to be able to push through on. And there was very limited opportunities that were available in the marketplace regardless. So I think that's probably why, you know, Baltimore is going to do well regardless if they made the decision to move Adley, because he's a high-end player, and they did well.
4: Yankees opening up their series with the Cardinals tonight in the Bronx. Bottom of the first inning, St. Louis out to a 2-0 lead. Alec Burleson, two-run shot in the top of the first inning off of Cam Schlittler. Elsewhere, the Padres acquiring Tigers starter Casey Mize earlier today. All-star righty has a career-best 2.70 ERA in 16 starts this season. San Diego bolstering their rotation, landing Mize and Robbie Ray. Today, the Guardians acquiring Foster Griffin from the Nationals was an all-star for the first time this season. 22 starts this year, has a 3.06 ERA. Nats up 3-0 on the Phillies, headed to the top of the fourth inning tonight.
6: Hey, it's Evan Cohen. Coming up Tuesday, the 49ers are dealing with another season-ending injury. I'll tell you if losing another wide receiver will impact Brock Purdy this season. 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

0: 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Maybe, even though Harry Douglas is not Batman, maybe he can riddle me this and riddle me that. Why would Liam Cohen, the head coach of the Jacksonville Jaguars, take a shot at Bears quarterback Caleb Williams and the Bears organization? Well, on 1010 XL 92.5 FM in the city of Jacksonville, this is the why.
1: You don't have to make up telling your players stuff.
2: Yeah,
1: you don't
2: right.
1: have to make up the fire. You don't have to make it up. It's given to us every day.
2: Yeah.
1: And it's like a welcome. It's a gift from the heavens. From the, you know, you just scroll. I just go pull up my phone, look at the NFL Network website, and just pop up here.
2: And I'm any just column.
1: Curious if I see any photos or anything about the Jacksonville Jaguars. I think I'll just scroll right on through.
2: You keep going, yeah.
1: I think I'll see 40 pictures of Caleb Williams, and I won't see a single thing about any of our players on here. And so it's beautiful because it's like, yeah, guys, this is great. Thanks.
3: The gift that keeps on giving.
1: I'm going to tell all these guys how much you all think they suck.
2: Yeah.
1: And we'll just keep going.
4: I have no idea what this is about. But,
0: I agree.
4: It sounds stupid to me, honestly. It really does.
5: See, part of the interview, because he had mentioned Caleb Williams and the Bears, essentially saying that the Jags aren't getting enough hype, but then there's teams that get mentioned all the time. Like the Bears and like quarterback Caleb Williams.
4: But see, if I'm Liam Cohen, it's okay for my team not to get hype. Because we want to put on our heart hat and bring our lunch pail every single day. And then by our results and the way we work, we're going to force them to talk about us. Like, I get it. You want to have the notoriety, but I want to get it by consistently.
0: Yeah.
4: Being one of those players at the party. A phenomenal first year for Liam Cohen, getting Trevor Lawrence to be the quarterback that he was destined to be when he was taken number one overall some years ago, but also when he took this job as head coach. Leave it to what it is.
0: I hear you. To me, you're being kind. I'm not going to be kind.
4: You're right. I am being kind.
0: You're really being kind. I give you credit because we completely reverse roles here. Normally, I don't mind being kind on stuff, and HD's like, oh, I'm emptying the clip.
4: But part of it, though, too, Freddie, is because I called a game last year on ESPN Radio between the Las Vegas Raiders and the Jacksonville Jaguars.
0: Yeah.
4: And what I love about Liam Cohen is that he was so transparent in pregame about a lot of things I was asking him.
0: Absolutely.
4: Like things that I have to keep between me and him, right?
0: That's fine.
4: But you don't have to go this route.
0: In
4: my opinion.
0: Here's why it doesn't make sense to me. Why are you going against a team not in your division? It's one thing if you feel that Indianapolis get more credit or more love or the Houston Texans or the Tennessee Titans. That makes more sense to me. If they're talking more about the Texans, by the way, Jacksonville had a better record than them. If they're talking more about the Indianapolis Colts had a great record the first 10 games, then followed because of injuries, the Tennessee Titans were the Tennessee Titans. If you want to get an in-game mad about that, that I can understand. Like, wait a minute. We're the Jacksonville Jaguars. We won this division last year. We were this close to beating the Buffalo Bills at home in a playoff game and getting to the divisional playoff round of the AFC. If other AFC teams are getting more credit or more love than you that didn't have the record that you did, you know what? Fine. I understand that. But why are you going against a team and a quarterback that's not in your division? That's not in your conference. The reason Caleb Williams is getting more love than the Jacksonville Jaguars is because people believe the Bears are a better Super Bowl contender than the Jacksonville Jaguars. You want to take issue with that? Fine. But other than that, that made absolutely no sense. Because I'm not even Caleb Williams thinking, I ain't playing you this year. I'm not in your division. Why are you picking on me? Why are you treating me like I'm a redheaded stepchild? I have nothing to do with you. That's where the end game to me doesn't make sense with Liam Cohen.
4: Well, that's what I'm saying, Freddie. Like, it's out of left field. But you can make that point without mentioning Caleb Williams and the Chicago Bears. Like, you can make that point without mentioning them as a football team, in my opinion. So that's why it's kind of throwing me for a loop. Now, they do play each other. They play each other on December 6th in Chicago, where it's going to be freezing cold.
0: Right.
4: at 1 p.m.
0: So we really got to wait almost two seasons. Once summer's over, then fall, then close to winter for him to, I guess, exact some pound of flesh. Now, if you're Caleb Williams, quarterback of the Bears, you love the fact that Ben Johnson, your head coach, said this when he heard about that from Jacksonville Jaguars coach Liam Cohen.
3: Well, we're the number one regression candidate, so I think we got plenty of motivation ourselves. We talked about Caleb in the past. He's used to handling a lot of attention, so I'm not worried about that.
0: Ben Johnson, my hero.
4: I love that.
5: Wait, play that again, Freddie. Play that again.
0: I love that.
3: Well, we're the number one regression candidate, so I think we got plenty of motivation ourselves. We talked about Caleb in the past. He's used to handling a lot of attention, so I'm not worried about that.
0: Ben Johnson's my hero. My hero's like, look.
4: But that's also the way you handle that when you hear something from somebody else about one of your players on your team.
0: Yeah, if anything, I think it's more likely Jacksonville regresses than the Chicago Bears. Because I have a lot more faith in Ben Johnson and his quarterback as a head coach than Liam Cohen and his quarterback in Jacksonville, Trevor Lawrence. Not trying to shade Liam Cohen, but I'm going to trust Ben Johnson a little bit more than Liam Cohen, who I think is a really good coach. We saw what he did in his first year. One of my favorite moments when he and Robert Saleh got into it after the Jacksonville Jaguars beat the San Francisco 49ers when Saleh was the defensive coordinator, and they got into it, and I said, boy, Liam Cohen didn't realize Robert Saleh dragged him up and down San Jose, California, but he didn't care. He's going to defend his team. And now they're both in the same division. So I admire the pluckiness involving Liam Cohen. I'm just saying, pick a better battle. Pick a better battle involving your conference and your division. Not a team you're not going to play until 19 days before Christmas on their home field. Because I know if I'm Ben Johnson, if I'm Caleb Williams, if I'm any Bears fan, you better have a winning record when you come play us. Because if you don't, you think it's cold weather-wise, we're going to really make a cold upside your noggin after coming after our team and our quarterback for really no apparent damn reason.
4: And when you look at quarterback Trevor Lawrence, he did perform very, very well last season. But let's not forget, Trevor Lawrence is now on his third head coach. Caleb Williams is on his second. But they balled out last season. Like, they really did, Freddie. A lot of people at the start in 0-2 thought that this team didn't have a chance in hell. And they fought and they found a way to win the NFC North. In which it probably will be second, if not first, toughest divisions in football for 2026.
0: I think it's going to be first.
5: All right, so with that being said, looking at that AFC South, and you said, the Jags won it last year. So should the Jags be considered the team to beat in that division, Freddie?
0: No.
4: Texans. The Houston Texans.
5: That easily. Look how both of you guys have just said how easily you guys said the Texans, and you just made Liam Cohen's point right then and there. How overlooked the defending AFC South champion Jacksonville Jaguars are.
0: We're not overlooking them. We just think the Texans are a better football team, and they have more of a quarterback issue with the Houston Texans than the Jacksonville Jaguars do. That's not overlooking or shading the Jacksonville Jaguars. I just think the Texans are going to be a better football team because of the defense, and I'm banking on the C.J. Stroud is not going to look like that, what we saw in the playoffs last year.
4: I would also add, let's not act like the Indianapolis Colts didn't start 8-2. Like, they started 8-2 a season ago, and the matchup between the Colts and the Jaguars, I remember because I did the game on ESPN Radio with Steve Levy.
0: Mm-hmm.
4: That's the game that Daniel Jones got hurt. And then also, the Jacksonville Jaguars played them again December 28th without their starting quarterback. So the division is going to be better. And the Tennessee Titans are going to be a team that I feel like a lot of people better watch out for this season.
0: They're going to be better coached. I'm with you in Tennessee. Mm-hmm.
5: All I got to say is I'm recording this. I'm writing it down.
0: So?
5: Y'all better put some respect on the Orlando Jaguars. That's all I got to say.
0: Sarcasm. Thy name has been Shannon Penn. Joining me, Freddie Coleman and Harry Douglas. It is Reggae Monday, Freddie and Harry, presented by Progressive Insurance. Two pieces of other news have to do with these three words, time will tell. One with the Detroit Lions running back Jahmyr Gibbs. The other with a man faking his own death to get out of a traffic citation. And it's not having anything to do with Florida. That's a surprise. That's next on ESPN Radio and the ESPN app.
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0: Freddie Coleman. Welcome to Reggae Monday, Freddie and Harry on ESPN Radio, the ESPN app, Sirius XM Channel 80, as well as TuneIn. And don't forget to tell that smart speaker to play ESPN Radio. We understand it. We get it each and every night. Things are going on in the world, either in sports, outside of sports. You want to say to yourself, damn, I wish I knew that. How did I miss that? Lucky for you, that's where Freddie and Harry come in.
1: They may not be the top stories of the day.
2: In other news.
1: But you need to be in the know. This is In Other News.
0: So we got two additions involving the term time will tell. One will start with Lions running back Jahmyr Gibbs. He missed his fifth consecutive practice on Monday as he's holding in, and that continued. He's looking for that new money and big contract money from the Detroit Lions, looking for a new deal during training camp. While leaving the field, HD, to enter the locker room alongside his team and security, he was briefly approached by reporters and stated that only time will tell when he returns in his official comments on his absence from practice. He also stated that it's not about that, whether he needs a new deal before he gets back on the field, but he would not elaborate on much more, only using the words, only time will tell.
3: Yeah, in my opinion, that's all he needs to say. Jahmyr Gibbs, this offense is centered around him in that run game. We know the Detroit Lions, when they're hitting full throttle and hitting their stride, it's because that run game is valuable. Now, they traded David Montgomery this offseason to the Houston Texans, so that told me that he was going to have even a larger role amongst this offensive system with new offensive coordinator Drew Petzing, who came over from the Arizona Cardinals. The run game is going to be valuable, but what he also means to the pass game. He had 77 receptions for 616 yards and 5 receiving touchdowns a year ago, to go along with over 1,200 yards rushing and 13 touchdowns on the ground. So Jahmyr Gibbs, the Detroit Lions, in order for this offense to be hitting its upper echelon stride, Jahmyr Gibbs needs to be on the football field. But all I'm worried about right now is him just making sure he's in well shape and condition. Mm-hmm. But when he does go out there, he doesn't hurt something. So that's all I care about.
0: Yeah, anytime you hear the words hold in, more often than not, it's not an untenable situation involving the player and his football team. More often than not, not everybody's Brandon Ayuk. Although I don't know what that was with Brandon Ayuk before he got his money from the San Francisco 49ers. That was a please don't trade me in, and they didn't do it. And now the 49ers regret doing that involving Brandon Ayuk. Ever since he got his contract, things have gone haywire ever since then. But you got him?

0: on top of him being the hardest player to tackle one-on-one, whether it's in the foxhole, out in open space, I do believe Bijan Robinson gets his deal first. Now, as far as team-wise...
1: Team-wise, yeah. Uh-huh.
0: I think it matters more to the Detroit Lions because I am actually picking them to win the NFC North.
1: Okay. Okay, one player getting out of his deal, going to another team. Reports are out there that Klay Thompson and the Dallas Mavericks have reached an agreement in terms of buyout, and he's going to join the Los Angeles Lakers the minute that that buyout has been completed, according to reports out there involving Klay Thompson going to play for a franchise that his dad, Michael Thompson, played for. And also, by the way, Michael Thompson is the radio analyst for the Los Angeles Lakers.
0: I think that's pretty cool.
1: I agree.
0: I really do. Klay Thompson is a good guy. He's a good guy, man. Loves the game. Four-time NBA champion. The whole nine. The whole spiel. But also, Drew Holiday is getting a buyout from the Portland Trailblazers.
1: Yeah.
0: Mm-hmm. And there's the potential he might be signing with a team in Philly.
1: Okay. All right. That veteran leadership with two championship rings. No doubt about that.
0: Ooh.
1: Shannon Penn's got something to say.
2: Really?
1: Yeah.
2: Drew Holiday going back to where it all started, huh?
0: Where it all began.
1: Full circle.
2: That's interesting. I would have thought maybe Miami would have been an option because there's a need there. For both of those guys.
1: Yeah.
2: Because if you look at Miami, they need outside shooting. I know they brought in Tim Hardaway Jr., but I would think a spot like Klay, catch and shoot, they would need that to put them around Giannis and Bam. Same deal with Drew Holiday.
1: Mm-hmm. No
2: veteran
1: doubt.
2: Guy there would probably, even though he's older, probably would still take him as an upgrade over a Davion Mitchell.
1: Well, they also signed Cam Thomas to a two-year, $17 million contract, so they believe that outside shooting and playmaking is going to come from him. A stage adaptation of the film Purple Rain is going to debut on Broadway in 2027. Hard to believe it was that long ago that Purple Rain debuted in 1984, but Purple Rain is set to debut on Broadway in 2027. It's going to run to the Majestic Theater beginning in March ahead of opening night on April the 12th. The musical will feature over 20 Prince songs that were hits, including I Would Die For You, The Beautiful Ones, and more. Purple Rain set to become a Broadway adaptation in 2027.
0: I most definitely will be going to watch that.
1: You and me both.
0: And my wife is going to tell me I better not go see it by myself. It better be when she comes to New York with me.
1: True. Because if you do that, that's the quickest way for your divorce lawyer to get in touch with you to make sure that you're going to need my representation.
0: I was about to go watch Spider-Man by myself the other day, and she said, you better not.
1: No, you can't.
0: We're going to have some problems in this house.
1: Well, you're one of the few that missed it, me and you, because Spider-Man was able to have the biggest opening, even outdoing Avengers Endgame, in the history of movies when it came to Spider-Man.
0: We're going this weekend.
1: Absolutely. So am I, as a matter of fact. Here's another news on Freddie and Harry on ESPN Radio, the ESPN app, and also SiriusXM Channel 80. Would you do this to escape a drunk driving charge? Well, a man in Japan decided that faking his own death was a lot better than serving a short-time jail sentence. Now, a man with the last name, which I remain nameless, Sai, got pulled over for DUI one too many times. He had plenty of earlier violations, and they were not just going to let him get away with just a fine, and he was facing a short jail sentence. So he did the logical thing. He decided to fake his own death. He staged an elaborate charade of perishing from a drug overdose. He even managed to get his family in on the plan, and they held a mock funeral for him. Well, there was something fishy about it, and the cops kept monitoring him. Sure enough, somebody kept withdrawing money from the bank account in his name. They matched the payment information to surveillance camera footage, and they concluded that Mr. Sai was very much alive and on the run. They swooped down to the hiding hole where he was, picked him up, and took him to court. He's now even facing harsher penalties for his escapades, and his family, too, they've been charged with crimes of aiding and abetting faking his own death.
0: Yeah, man, go ahead and get all the money out like why you think you're doing this. You can't keep going and taking money out the ATM and think it's not going to raise a red flag. Like, what are we doing? By the way, can you not be a repeated offender and potentially drink it and drive it?
1: Yeah, don't be the DUI repeat offender. Yeah. No doubt about that.
0: Because loser?
1: It seems like

0: this loser purchased a coffin for his upcoming funeral, set the stage to make it look like he died from a drug overdose, reportedly scouted empty pill bottles all over his house to make it seem like he'd taken a fatal dose, and then he cooled down his body temperature using chilling equipment, and he laid down on the floor. His mother and grandmother discovered his corpse, were heartbroken and struck with grief. They went to their neighbors wailing, "Oh, our son is gone. Our grandson is gone," and dragged the neighbors over to see his body. That's how elaborate this ruse was to get out of repeated drunk driving offenses involving Mr. Psy in the Far East.
1: I think it's safe to say that's bad stuff. I mean, really bad stuff. They went to the oomph degree. That is bad stuff.
0: What I'd like to say, the more I know, the less I understand. Because normally something like this is why because it's Florida.
1: Dummies.
0: This is one of the few times that it's not why because it's Florida. By the way, he was sentenced to 5 months in prison.
1: Should have gave him more than that.
0: I agree. I would have given him a year.
1: Multiple times with DUIs.
0: Yeah, I would have given
2: him. And he got to spend time in a coffin. He needed to spend time in a coffin.
1: Yeah.
0: Put him in solitary.
1: I hope he's claustrophobic, too.
0: Oh, wow. Savage.
1: That drunk driving stuff, right, bothers me.
0: It bothers me, too. But, man, man. Put him in solitary confinement. That'll learn him.
1: Throw away the key.
0: Put it this
1: Billy
0: way.
1: Badass, throw away the key.
0: Keep all drinks away from Mr. Psy on the other side of the earth. Amber and Ian comes your way next for Harry Douglas, Shannon Penn, and also Josh Kapke. I'm Freddie Coleman. This was Reggae Monday, Freddie and Harry on the mighty ESPN Radio. Take care. God bless as always. Don't drink and drive.
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15: ABC News, I'm Stephanie Officer. Two deaths have been reported in Michigan because of the cyclosporiasis outbreak linked to iceberg lettuce at Taco Bell. ABC's Yuri Benajad.
16: We're starting to see a slowdown in the terms of new cases being reported by Michigan on a daily basis. And I will say with these new numbers here, where we're talking about an increase or a rise in the numbers, we're actually really looking into the past. It can actually take up to 6 weeks between a person getting exposed to this parasite and the CDC actually finding out about it. So there's a bit of a lag here.
15: President Donald Trump today said U.S. Attorney Jeanine Pirro, quote, choked and, quote, folded like an umbrella in dropping charges against a former Olympian accused of vandalizing the Lincoln Memorial reflecting pool. When asked about it earlier at the White House during an unrelated event, Trump ducked questions about whether he would fire Pirro, a longtime ally. The president saying he is disappointed by her finding the damage was caused by shoddy construction, not vandalism. This is ABC News.
17: Here's your Storm Team 20 forecast. Clear skies tonight with a low of 63. Winds out of the southeast around 5 miles per hour. 87 tomorrow, mainly clear. Mainly clear tomorrow night, lows around 67. 87 Wednesday with a slight chance for storms. 84 Thursday, chance for storms continues. I'm meteorologist Laura Lockwood on Sports Radio 92.3 FM in 1450 AM. 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
2: 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Join in on the fun. That started today with all of those guys. Listen live via the ESPN app, Sirius XM Channel 80, as well as your local ESPN Radio affiliate. You're listening to Amber and Ian. No Ian tonight. Mia O'Brien, kind enough to hop on with me and join me in place of Ian. And Mia, talk about pinch hitting. A little behind the curtain, Mia just got this call like 3 minutes ago to come on this show and guest host with me. Welcome, Mia. Thank you.
3: Hey, absolutely. Anytime, Amber. I think this is actually the first show we've ever done together. But the good news is that we have tag team before once upon a time in helping facilitate Halloween festivities for your family. So the good news is we know we work well together. Now it's just a matter of bringing it to the masses here on ESPN Radio, which I'm excited to do.
2: Yes, Mia had the clutch spots for trick-or-treating right around Jacksonville where Mia lives. So she helped me out with that. Now she gets to help me out here on Amber and Ian filling in for Ian. We're presented to you by Progressive Insurance. So let's talk about Skubal because, Mia, everybody's losing their minds. And at the end of the day, we all knew this was going to happen, right? It was going to be the Dodgers. And, yes, the rich get richer. But that's also sort of the point is that they are the rich and they are fully loaded. And they are most likely to win a World Series. And so they're a very attractive destination for a guy like Skubal to re-sign with.
3: But here's the other thing, too, Amber. The Dodgers are playing by the rules. This is not a matter of circumventing the salary cap, although perhaps it is. But it is coloring within the lines. And at least in talking to people around professional sports that have worked with Adam Friedman before, whether that was during his time with the Tampa Bay Rays or elsewhere, people swear by the guy. They believe he's one of the most intelligent baseball or sports executives you will find in the world. And so that's where it almost feels like we are painting them as this evil empire, when in reality, all they are, quote-unquote, at fault for is finding a way to win and inventing a new mousetrap in ways that no one else has.